0: Government is consulting with communities in the Barkly region about options to break up the Barkly Regional Council. The Country Liberals were elected on a platform that included reforming local councils, including potentially breaking up so-called supershires. Minister for Local Government Steve Edgington says various models are on the table, including smaller community councils. Overseas, Prince Harry and six other high-profile claimants, including Sir Elton John and Liz Hurley, have lost their High Court case against the publisher of the Daily Mail. And a cargo plane with five crew members on board has gone missing off the coast of Pakistan. The country's airport authority says search and rescue operations are underway after the flight lost contact with air traffic controllers. The cause of the aircraft's disappearance is not immediately clear. There'll be more news at 10, Lara.
1: Thanks, Roxanne. Roxanne Fitzgerald from the newsroom. You're a Telstra person?
0: I am a Telstra person, but didn't have too many issues this morning, thank God.
1: Thank goodness. Well, if you need help with anything, I hate to brag, but I'm with the other guys. So
0: you're with Optus. Optus?
1: Yeah, yes. Well,
0: yeah, interesting.
1: It's tricky, isn't it? Because there's so many different affiliates. Mm. And so I'm with one of the affiliates, but I think it runs off the Optus network.
0: Yeah.
1: But I don't really know how it works.
0: You're right. I think that's exactly what happened. But it's unusual to, I think in the territory, unusual to meet someone, especially amongst us journalists, who's not with Telstra, because if you go out to a remote community, you don't have a phone. And I was a Optus customer for a little while and would go out on jobs and have to use someone else's phone.
1: Yeah. It is that moment which we're all told, always have a bit of cash on you, never rely, but what do? We rely and then we all get caught out. So, you know, we can use it as a good reminder. It's good to have at least $5 or $6 in there for your morning coffee. Just set away in your wallet.
0: Absolutely.
1: So you're not disappointed. Thanks, Roxanne. Thanks. Roxanne will have more news for you in about 26 minutes time at 10 o'clock. I'm waiting to hear from Telstra. But they're keeping us tenterhooks, aren't they? Bring that to you as soon as it happens. But also a federal politics update soon and more of your thoughts on what's happening in territory politics at the minute, including on this $450 nightly travel allowance, which is in the rules, let me stress. But my question to you has been, does it pass the taxpayer test? Sonia has said, Lara, this is such a beat up. Rather than asking people to text in to advise if it passes the taxpayer test, why not speak to someone in the Department of Legislative Assembly to advise how and why it works to allow this? Thank you, Sonia, for that. I will do that. And you'll hear that about that across the... And they say, I've got this. Hang on. Let's go to this press conference now. We're hearing from the Telstra Chief Financial Officer, who's live from Melbourne.
2: Moving to 000 calls. So 000 calls follow a different settings in our network, and therefore they were not impacted in the same way. We have seen a small number of reports that we are investigating, and as part of our standard process, which has been operating through the night and through this morning, we conduct welfare checks when any call to 000 fails. And we've been doing this. We do ask customers not to test and try out 000 unless you need 000. We don't yet know the root cause. We are investigating that urgently, and we'll provide updates as soon as we get more information about the root cause. We know that customers across the whole community rely on our connectivity, and this network challenge has caused many issues and it's been a big disruption to many people's days, and we apologise for that. Our teams are working right now as quickly as possible to get things back online, and we will share updates with you as we have them. So thank you so much for your patience, and we'll go to some questions.
3: Where are these nodes located?
2: So they're located in Melbourne and Sydney largely. And we have restored a number of them, and there is further restoration to occur.
3: And what does a node look like?
2: That's a great question. Think of it as a form of server that is updating other parts of the network.
3: So
4: So is it essentially a server box in a data centre?
2: It will be in a data centre isolated one building. We know where the issue is and the teams are moving at restoring them. We don't yet know what the root cause was.
4: And is that a Telstra-owned data centre or is it out?

0: So it's
1: Telstra.
0: Yeah, and what suburb, sorry?
1: In Melbourne and Sydney.
0: Okay, two, yep. So two Telstra data centres.
1: There's multiple Telstra data centres in multiple locations, but we understand where they are, and those are being restored now.
2: Mike, is there any suggestion of malicious activity?
1: At this stage, we have nothing to indicate malicious activity, and we've been in contact with all regulators and government agencies to that effect, but we continue to investigate, we continue to remain curious and explore every avenue, but we have nothing on that.
2: You said at the start it was a time issue. It's like essentially a broken clock.
1: Well, you can imagine that lots of computer systems, they have to synchronise time. It's one of the ways that you authenticate what's going on in the network. And the time synchronisation in those nodes wasn't working as it should. We don't know why yet.
2: Sure. You've been in this a long time. What's the scale of this disruption?
1: It has been intermittent, but it has been national. So it doesn't matter where you're located. It is not around a particular state. It's not about regional or metro. It could impact any call that's been routed through, and it was intermittent.
0: When was the last time that Telstra had a national outage of this scale?
1: That is a good question. I don't have the answer to that. We can come back to you. I think this one is a set of intermittent outages. If you go back to 2016, where there were more significant outages, I don't think it is at that scale.
3: At its peak, how many customers do you know were affected?
1: I don't know. Thousands of customers.
3: Could be in the hundreds of thousands, tens of thousands?
1: I don't have an answer to that. It could be in the tens of thousands, but I think it's more likely in the thousands.
0: We've had public systems like Beeline go down. We've had payment systems like Tyro go down. Essentially, it's an outage that's affected the whole country, though, isn't it?
1: Yes, it is. And it's been an intermittent outage with both data services and voice services. And I reiterate in a minute. So for things like payment systems, it could take a payment system out. We believe that restoration is underway, though.
0: Will you consider compensation for your customers?
1: Our focus at the moment is absolutely on getting things up and running, and we will deal with our customers post the event, as we will work with government and regulators on any other actions that need to be taken.
2: So just to clarify, have there been, as far as Telstra are aware, any fatalities related to people who couldn't call 000?
1: We have made welfare checks. I don't have any information to share on that at this stage, and as we continue to monitor, we will update as soon as we know anything.
2: On the 000 calls model, is it in some areas where Telstra is the emergency network, does that mean there are calls that cannot get through, or can you just not tell?
1: So, no, we believe our systems, we can monitor all calls that are attempted and failing, and we have been conducting welfare checks on those. We don't believe this issue has impacted 000 in the same way as other calls. It uses different network settings, but we are continuing to investigate every angle on what might have where it may have impacted 000 if that has occurred.
4: So this is where I'll leave that press conference. Michael Ackland there. He's the Telstra Chief Financial Officer giving an update. Sounds like it's these nodes, a few nodes, I think is what they called them, in Telstra data centres in Melbourne and Sydney that have failed in some way, which has then triggered these disruptions and outages across the network. Still trying to complete and work out exactly how, get all of those back online rather, but they've said that about 90% of the issue has been fixed. Has that been your experience? How are you going with it this morning? Let me know on 1300 057 222, or send me a text to 0487 991057.
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7: This is Lara Stimson.
4: And with you right across the Northern Territory as well this morning. What a busy morning we've had. It's about 19 to 10. I'll get a weather update for you very soon also. But let's head to Canberra now.
9: My fellow Australians.
10: Yeah. Change or die. And I choose change.
11: Order. Order. The leader of the Nationals. Order.

0: You are doing is diverting attention.
1: I'm back, baby. I'm back.
2: Let there be a thousand blossoms bloom.
3: This budget builds on the progress that we have made.
4: We are the true opposition in this country at the moment.
5: This is modern Australia.
6: Paul Bongiorno is a veteran political journalist, columnist for the Saturday Paper, and a sad Telstra user this morning, Paul.
7: Yes, well, I'm very lucky that I've got iiNet with a VoIP, you know, an internet phone, because otherwise we wouldn't be able to talk.
6: No.
7: I've got a Telstra mobile, and it's not answering.
6: Long live the landline. All the people who got rid of those would be pretty sad.
7: Yeah, well, it's the NBN line these days, isn't it? Yeah.
6: Very true. Obviously, this will play out politically in some way today. We haven't heard anything from the Communications Minister specifically as of yet, but can we expect that to occur at some point today?
7: Well, ever since that Optus outage, there are new regulations, in fact, I think new laws, that require all of our providers, if they go down, to automatically refer 000 calls to Optus or to Vodafone or to whoever. Now, I presume the federal government and the federal department will be checking out to make sure that that is happening. And if it's not happening, I think Telstra will be in big trouble. I actually think there probably could be even fines attached to it. But I think that that would be the point of entry of interest for the federal department and the federal government.
6: This is a real-life stress test of those laws and whether they've done what they were meant to. Of course, not the only thing that the federal parliament or the government really is battling with today. We've got the Leader of the Opposition, Angus Taylor, actually in town, and he had some pretty strong comments on the missile test in the Pacific by China. Of course, this comes right in the middle of the Anthony Albanese's tour of the Pacific on this diplomacy tour. What do we call that? We called it petro diplomacy when it was with the petrol. Now it's the Pacific diplomacy. He's been in the Solomon Islands. What is he trying to achieve out of this?
7: Well, you might remember towards the change of government, towards the end of the Morrison government, relations with China were very rocky. In fact, there was no talkies between our ministers and theirs, but also to the point there was a complaint that the Australian government had been resting on its laurels, as it were, and not paying enough attention to the Pacific and allowing China to exert its soft diplomacy to great effect, particularly in the Solomons, but not only in the Solomons. And I think our US allies, Biden before and Trump since, put a fair bit of pressure on Australia to pull its weight in the Pacific as something of a counterbalance to the influence of China. So what we've seen since the arrival of the Albanese government is a renewed and stronger effort, in the Pacific. We've had new agreements signed with Papua New Guinea, an agreement with Fiji, which is also security and strategic, very similar to ANZUS. In other words, if Fiji is attacked, Australia has undertaken to help come to its defence. And, of course, we have the ANZUS agreement, which ties in the Pacific, which ties New Zealand and America into us strategically. All of these agreements sound terrific. One wonders how they would actually work in practice. And I noticed that James Patterson, the Shadow Defence Minister, while welcoming them all, wonders if we've got the missiles to be able to deliver in the case of any sort of attack. Now, all of this is extremely hypothetical, and I know Hugh White, the strategic expert on previous occasions, has said, look, if it ever gets to China wanting to invade Australia, it would mean that there's already been a conflagration in the northern hemisphere between China, maybe Japan, South Korea, and the United States, and then the prospect of a bloody nuclear war enters into the equation. All of that sounds pretty dire, but I mean, maybe what we're talking about here is a concept rather than a reality. Let's hope it stays a concept. Mm.
6: Indeed. Paul Bongiorno, veteran political journalist and columnist.

0: for the Saturday paper. Before I let you go, Paul, it's about 13 to 10. I do want to touch on the intriguing element of this, particularly because it's a decider day. State of Origin decider day, so there'll be lots of people excited about the rugby. Rugby is playing a really big role in this Pacific diplomacy that the government's undertaking. Tell us more.
1: Yes. Well, you see, having been a Queenslander and a Canberran for the last 35 or 40 years or more, actually, it's rugby league. You've got to understand the difference between rugby and rugby league. So rugby league is extremely popular in the Pacific, especially in Papua New Guinea. And of course, you only ever have to watch the NRL on TV to see just how many islanders are star footballers in the NRL. And in fact, tonight in the Queensland versus New South Wales game, the Blues versus the Maroons, there are star players from Tonga, Papua New Guinea and Fiji will be on the field. And of course, watching from the stands will be the Prime Ministers of New Guinea, Tonga and Samoa. This is soft diplomacy, although there's nothing soft about rugby league. It's a pretty brutal sort of game. But and of course, Australia is spending quite a lot of money to help fund a new rugby league team for the NRL. So this is all aimed at enmeshing, I suppose it's a nice word, enmeshing, you know, Australia with its Pacific neighbours, so that that we all pull together, both strategically, but probably just as importantly, people to people and economically.
0: Indeed. Very interesting. Well, we're officially enemies, Paul. Queenslander, I'm New South Wales. This is going to be intense. We'll see how we go next Wednesday.
1: Okay.
0: Take care. Bye. Paul Bongiorno, veteran political journalist, of course, columnist for the Saturday paper as well. Coming to us from the landline. Well, the NBN line, as he points out, affected by the Telstra outage today. Let's get a weather update.
2: 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Weather.
0: Christy Johnson is at the Bureau this morning. Have you guys had much trouble with the outage?
3: Good morning, Lara. Look, not too much. We've had some of our weather stations that report through wireless technology did drop out this morning, some of the sort of one-minute observations. They have been starting to trickle back in, so that has been good for, although we're still probably missing a few. Thankfully, all the data gets, you know, is saved on the machine. It'll get to us eventually. But we've had a few observations drop out, and otherwise it's been not too much impact for us, apart from a few radio stations calling up asking for extra crosses because they can't get through to their normal talent.
0: Wow. Well, isn't that great? You're just providing your extra service today, helping out all. That is, you know, really peeking behind the curtain here at our operations. My producer Brittany and I looked at each other this morning and thought, this could be a very interesting day if no one can answer the phone. But luckily, we've been all right. Okay, I'm glad you haven't been too affected and you're just going to get a gazillion minute observations a little later on this morning when it all comes back online. Let's talk about where Territory are this morning. So let's start in the centre today. What's today looking like in the rest of the week?
3: Yeah, so look, most of the action is down in the south today. We've got a cloud band that's extending, well, it's really extending down from the sort of southeast Kimberley and through down to the sort of Leicester and Western Simpson at the moment. We haven't seen too much rainfall out of it. Through to 9 a.m, Yulara had about 1.2 millimetres, had another 0.2 since then. But there have been a couple of rumbles of thunder, at this stage mostly over the WA border, but we could certainly see a few rumbles of thunder as we go through today through the sort of southern part of the state. It's going to be a bit hit and miss where those showers will be and how much. Probably most places looking at sort of less than 5 millimetres, but we could see some falls of sort of 10 to 15 millimetres or maybe even a touch more if we get some thunderstorms.
0: Okay, interesting. There you go. And the top end, how are we looking?
3: The top end is pretty much typical dry season weather. We've got a few showers actually along the sort of east coast. Around Newlyn Boys had about 1 millimetre this morning. There's a couple of showers out there. We've had a bit of fog through the Arnhem District. But otherwise, it's been pretty settled. We had a little bit of cloud out over the Tiwis earlier this morning, but that doesn't seem to have dropped any.

0: of chats to the ABC today as you help us fill time. I'm just kidding. We're never just filling time, but, you know, it is difficult. This is a difficult business when people can't answer the phone, I've got to tell you. It's about 8 minutes away from 10.
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7: 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Kakadu, 35 degrees again.
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0: And we're celebrating NAIDOC Week. All week long, of course, it's 50 years of deadly, often referred to as Black Christmas, and there's so much to celebrate. And today, as part of that celebration, I've got a new word for you to learn. Wingara is a Darug word from the Sydney region, which is a form of deep listening. And it's the concept that's taught at NIDA, the Performance Arts School, who are up in Darwin for the week at Brownsmart, with a technical production pathways program to present opportunities for young people and help build skills in the performing arts, working behind the scenes in stage management and lighting, audio engineering, video, all the other jobs that the live entertainment industry needs. Sharanth Wadia made the long trek, it's not that long, to Brownsmart to speak to some of the participants, and NIDA's Director of First Nations, Travis Cardona.
8: The dream is just to get more mob knowing that there's great careers in these behind-the-scenes places.
9: So production management is very logistical around the technical side of things.
8: My name's Travis Cardona. I'm the Director of First Nations and Outreach at the National Institute of Dramatic Art. Mob's Mullock Mullock from the Daly River region of the Territory, born and bred local. Territorian, grew up on Larrakia country.
10: And what are you doing here, Travis?
8: So this week is a pretty exciting week. It's the NIDA Pathways Technical Production course that we're running here at Brownsmart, a course to help young First Nations people find careers in the performing arts. There's a real need to get more mob working behind the scenes.
11: There's a place in the distance where black roses grow. Their scent as potent as visions for tomorrow.
12: I'm Jala.
8: I'm Tim.
12: I'm doing a technical program with the NIDA.
8: There's so much opportunity to get mob in the creative space where we don't just have to be in front of the camera or performing on stage or playing on the footy field. We could be part of this amazing entertainment arts world. Could just be behind the scenes, you know. I started off as an actor, and I was someone that was always confident in front of other people and talking and on stage and that, but that's not for everyone. But the arts is for everyone, so it's just finding your place in the arts. And it could be anywhere. It could be back of house, could be doing makeup, prosthetics, it could be designing and creating dresses.
12: I'm learning about the technical part of it because usually I'm the one acting, but I think it's really important to know like everything else that is happening behind the set.
13: Yeah, I'd say I'm enjoying, I guess, being in the theatre again and being around cool people. And I'd say learning new things is probably the thing that I like.
10: Why do you think it's important for young people to have skills in storytelling tools and knowing how to use them?
8: It's really important so they can tell their story, you know, and they can communicate with their friends and peers. And I think the more stories that are told in all different ways creates more awareness, it creates more empathy, it creates more social cohesion, allows people to feel understood and heard.
13: I'd say it's majorly important. It keeps us, I guess, sane. Creativity is probably one of the most used tools in and around the world. And I'd say it's probably important because it you can tell good stories. Not only that is, you can just be yourself when you do it. A lot of young people are more creative these days, and they either use like TikTok or Facebook or Snapchat to like tell their stories. But if they can do it in a sense of like this, they could probably go a long way with it and probably have a better way of telling the story.
12: It's also a great way for younger people to connect, like through looking through art. They all have their different perspectives, sharing that with people.
8: All people should work out what their world is in the arts, because it's something that we all did as humans, you know. It's just only in the last, recently, where some people are like, oh, my job's just to do this and that. But really, we all had some sort of artistic need as

0: as people, whether it was just singing music or whatever. And, you know, we teach a thing called Wingera, which Uncle Matthew Doyle brought in, and it's a First Nations holistic way of learning. It's a Darug word and it means to listen, and we've embedded that into our core curriculum at NIDA, into the BFA.
1: What's the word again?
0: Wingera. First time it's ever happened at the National Institute of Dramatic Art, where the core subject has a First Nations holistic learning approach, pedagogy. And the idea is listening, like deep listening, having a holistic sense of connecting with everything. Comes from thinking about the country you're on, what's your relationship with it. You might be a foreigner to that place, you might be, you know, whatever, but it's about how you respect it, looking at its resilience as a country from a perspective of its past, present and future. What's the story in that? And we get our students to think about themselves like that too. What's your story? What's your past, present, future?
2: I'd definitely say, if you're feeling shy or don't know what to do in life, I'd say come to NIDA. Like, do a production course like this. I think you'd benefit from it a lot. And it brings you out of your shell.
3: I'm still coming out of my shell, I reckon, and I think this is a good opportunity for me to continue doing that.
0: If we can, at the National Institute, just get our non-Indigenous students as well, just thinking in that way where it was more than just about creating art for art's sake or expressing yourself because you want to be seen, an ego. It was actually about real story to pass down to generations, so it was a knowledge sharing.
4: That's NIDA's Director of First Nations, Travis Cardona, along with participants Tim and Jala. Think about how you can practice Wingera today. Chatting to Sharath Wadia at Brownsmart yesterday. It's approaching the 10 o'clock news. Oh, it's been a bit of a tense morning. So there's been a lot going on. So I'm so excited that the classics is back after 10:30, so we can dive into the world of classical music and enjoy a bit of reprieve. I've got a song quiz for you and a look at democracy.
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6: Good morning, Roxanne Fitzgerald with ABC News. NT opposition leader Selena Yubo says she will support embattled Labor MLA Manuel Brown to be pre-selected for the 2028 election. Jack Hislop reports.
7: Ms Yubo sacked Mr Brown as opposition whip yesterday after weeks of scrutiny over his driving record and confirmation he allowed two of his underage children to drive his personal car on an outstation. Questions have also been raised about Mr Brown claiming a $450 travel allowance when staying at a Palmerston home he owns. Ms Yubo told ABC Radio Darwin that he will not be dumped from Shadow Cabinet and he has her support for pre-selection.
8: I will support Manuel because the people of Arafura are the ones who determine who their representative is.
7: Mr Brown holds Arafura by an almost 20% margin.
6: Telstra has apologised to customers for this morning's nationwide outage, saying it's making good progress on restoring its services. The outages have impacted mobile and data connectivity, payment systems and caused external telecommunication issues. Telstra says around 90% of its calls and data are now flowing successfully across the network. There's no timeline on when the outage will be completely resolved, although customers have been advised to try resetting their mobile phones. And questions are now being asked about how this morning's Telstra outage was allowed to happen in the first place. Here's National Consumer Affairs reporter Michael Atkin.
9: I've spoken to a couple of experts this morning, Carol Bennett from the telco consumer group ACAN and Mark Gregory, who's a telecommunications industry expert. They both say this goes to a bigger question about what the sector itself is to making sure that they've got resilience in their networks and that the government has got enough rules in place and obligations on the telcos that they take resilience in their networks seriously so that the nation doesn't have massive disruptions like we've seen this morning and we don't know how long they will continue for.
6: Customers affected by Jacana Energy's power bill delays are speaking out, saying they are now being hit with catch-up bills

0: worth thousands of dollars. Rio Davis has the details.
1: Gemma Turner, a mother of six who works full-time as a nurse, is one of roughly 5,000 Jacana Energy customers caught up in a system failure that left some households without electricity bills for months. After waiting nearly a year, Gemma was sent a bill for more than $6,000 and says she worries about how she'll pay it. Jacana Energy says the problem stemmed from Power and Water Corporation's rollout of smart meters. According to PwC, system upgrades last year stopped some smart meters from automatically sending data to Jacana. The corporation says it's made changes to the system and resolved all cases.
0: WA's Department of Primary Industries says surveillance from the public will be crucial in helping detect cases of the deadly H5 bird flu in Western Australia. Dozens of people attended a community meeting held in Esperance last night to learn about WA's response to the detection of avian influenza. There have been four confirmed cases in WA, with another suspected incident still under investigation. Surveillance across the south is continuing, with the Department of Fisheries conducting patrols using boats and drones. DPIRD Deputy Director General Mia Carbon says the community is eager to assist.
2: They were really keen to know what they should do if they saw a dead bird or what appeared to be a sick bird. The messaging to the public in those instances is around avoiding the bird, recording what you see, and then reporting that in.
0: The Solomon Islands has condemned China's test firing of a long-range missile into the Pacific. It was launched from a submarine on Monday, landing near the exclusive economic zones of Nauru and Tuvalu, just hours after Australia and Fiji signed a major defence alliance. Solomon Islands Prime Minister Matthew Wale says the Pacific does not want to see missiles tested in the region.
3: China is a good friend of Solomon Islands, but this is not something a friend does. This is not good in our region.
0: 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That's the latest from the ABC Newsroom. 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
9: Hello. What a busy morning you and I have had in each other's company. I've been very glad to spend it with you, I've got to tell you. And I hope you're feeling the same. In the next hour, I've got some really lovely things to enjoy. One of them, of course, is the song quiz. I'll have that for you in a moment. And I'm hoping everyone's Telstra is working so you can text me and let me know if you've got it, because wouldn't that be so frustrating? And I reckon you're in with a chance today. But also, I'm so pleased to say that the Classics is back. Our fearless leader in our journey through classical music and its great composers and artists of the years gone by has been Dr. Martin Jarvis. He's the mastermind behind the Darwin Symphony Orchestra's creation. His resume in the music world is extraordinary. But he's not here. He's on holidays. Remember him telling us about where he's going? It's Vienna. It was just the most extraordinary journey. But he's recommended someone who is just as able to guide us through the classics. His name is Stephen. He's going to join us after 10:30. He is the current artistic conductor and director of the Darwin Symphony Orchestra, and he has got such a treat in store for us, so we can look forward to this after 10:30. Our conversation this half hour, which is apt given that our conversation about politics. Our conversation this half hour is about democracy, which I guess is, you know, the capital letters of the political system, right? It's democracy, something that we enjoy and are proud to have in this country. Sometimes, though, it has its flaws, doesn't it? And they're all in the eye of the beholder. You might think it has flaws that other people don't. If you had the ability to redesign it, to make our democracy function better, to make it perhaps more transparent, to give it more integrity,

0: What would you change about our democratic system, our democracy? Perhaps you think it's perfectly fine the way it is. It operates perfectly. Perhaps not, though. And I'm curious if you fall in that camp to hear what you might change about it. You can call me on 1300 057222 or send me a text on 0487991057. Your song quiz clue for today is 0.8 of a second, significantly more generous than yesterday. And I reckon this is going to be satisfying for you. But let's see how you go. The text number, of course, 0487991057. What do you think this song is and who is the artist? Yes. What do you think it is? 0487991057. I think it's, I was feeling generous. I think it's generous enough for you to bring it home with flying colours today. 8 past 10. I do want to get through, I've got so many of your messages on what's happening in the Labor Party at the moment. And so I just wanted to get to a few of them and then I think we'll leave this issue for the morning. Particularly around this travel allowance, which is entirely within the rules. And tomorrow on the program, we're going to talk more about this, how it's set. It comes from the same remuneration tribunal that decides the salaries of politicians at all levels, so local government included, here in the Northern Territory. It's independent of government. And they determine how much people are entitled to and what specifically for, and that travel allowance that we're talking about today is part of this. And I wanted to bring you part of my conversation with the opposition leader, Selena Yubo, about her leadership. I asked her whether she felt her leadership was safe. Are you just keeping him in the caucus to preserve your leadership?
1: When it comes to the choices that were made in caucus, Manuel has said that he supported my decision around the change for the deputy. That particular change was framed and focused around the need to and the very blatantly obvious fact that Labor needs to win back the trust and confidence of those in the northern suburbs and Darwin in particular. Having Ed Smelt as part of the senior leadership roles in our caucus will make that big difference, but it'll also show Territorians we have someone who's accessible and on the ground constantly, which we didn't have before. So really the decision around that, and Manuel has supported that, and that leadership and the vision that I have around winning back that trust and confidence and doing the hard work to do so.
0: My question was about your leadership. Are you keeping him in the caucus to protect your leadership, given that he is that deciding vote?
1: No, Manuel is a committed member of our caucus and he has fronted up and spoken about what he has done wrong. He wants to make amends and that is where we're at the moment. So as a leader, I want him to show Territorians that he's serious about making amends and that's what I'll support him to do.
0: But your leadership is safe?
1: Nothing's safe in politics, Lara.
0: Nothing is safe in politics. That was the Leader of the Opposition, Selena Yubo, who joined me earlier this morning. You can catch up on that interview online a little later on this morning on ABC Listen. I'll put it up on the website. On this travel allowance, one of you says, morning, Lara, of course it doesn't pass the pub test for politicians to be using $450 per day of public monies to pay off their mortgages. You say there appears to be CLP politicians with Darwin residences too, and we've learnt this morning our political reporter has revealed that Joe Hersey, the Minister for Education, also claims this allowance while staying in an apartment she owns in Darwin. You say, why aren't pollies subject to the same rules as the public service, which has a reduced rate if you are staying with family? It's worth noting that the Remuneration Tribunal is three ex-politicians, one of whom still has a corruption report on the ICAC site. That would be Kezia Purick you're referring to there. Nick says, this travel allowance issue is exposing a wider problem in the electorate. I'm hearing so many comments bagging the Labor Party and saying this is typical of Labor behaviour. But it's already been noted that the CLP members claim But CLP members claim in the same way, as would independents, it's selective outrage. It's showing that people are voting on emotion and not policy. These relatively insignificant issues are taking over debate from things that actually affect our lives. Caroline in Anula says, only just tuned in, so someone may have already raised this. Regarding the travel allowance, they are following the rules, so anger should be directed towards the remuneration tribunal who sets allowances rates. They advertise when they are reviewing rates to anyone who... So anyone can submit their views. Can the ABC please talk to someone from the tribunal as to why they set that rate and what responses they get from the public? Would be interesting to know if they ever actually consult the public, e.g. in the pub for a pub test. You will hear that tomorrow. Kizzy Pyrrhic will join us for the scrutiny committee, and she is a member of that tribunal. So I'm keen to ask her about that. And one of you says, how does one get on the tribunal? I'm asking for a friend. And on the Telstra issue, Roma and Nakara says, I love that I got a text from Telstra reminding me that my payment for mobile prepaid is due, but I too have no mobile reception and am affected by the outage. Telstra are on the ball when it comes to money and when it matters to them. Ha ha, says Roma in Nakara. Let me know how you're going. One of you says it's come back on your phone about 10 minutes ago if you're in Alice Springs this morning. Talking about democracy next. Does our democracy work for you? Or are there ways that we could change it? I'm keen to hear what you think on 1300 057 222. Your song quiz clue one more time. Well, in fact, three. What do you think it is? 0487 991 057. This is The Cardigans and Loveful. It's about 14 past 10.

0: The Cardigans and Love Fool on 105.7 ABC Darwin and right across the Northern Territory this morning. I'm Lara Stimson. Your song quiz clue. I'm being cheeky today. How many times am I going to play this? What do you think it is? That's it. I'm not even playing it a third time. 0487 99 1057. I'm hoping you've got Telstra connection to text it in, because otherwise it's going to be torturous if you know and can't let me know. You can also, of course, give me a call with your guess if you like on 1300 057 222. I got this funny text from Little Willie in the city way earlier this morning. I haven't got it to it yet, but I thought it might make you laugh. It says, Lara, welcome back. Thank you. It says, I was visiting the doctor this morning and the doctor calls my first name in the waiting room. Three of us stand up. No further explanation as to who of us it was. Second doctor comes and calls the same name. And again, no further clarification. It led to a very awkward but humorous situation. Luckily, I was second cab off the rank. Where there's a will, there's a way. Thank you for sharing, I guess. Three wills in a waiting room was always going to cause a bit of confusion.
1: What's loaded with fun for the whole family? 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
5: Gentlemen, this is Democracy Manifest.
0: Democracy, it is the word of this half hour. And our question, where is it at? Why are so many people unhappy about politics and politicians? Is this a new thing, or has it always been the case? Failed and hastily put together policies, politicians refusing to answer questions in the media, growing dissatisfaction among the population, throwing a bit of misinformation, and gee, you get quite the cocktail. But democracy is so important. It is one of the most precious things we have. And so how do we protect it? A coalition of 35 organisations have launched a new campaign calling for electoral funding reform, increased funding for public interest journalism, among other things. It's called Democracy Counts, and it includes Liberal, Labor and independent politicians, along with advocates and experts from academic and independent bodies. What are they trying to do, and why is now the time? Peter Grester is from the Alliance for Journalists' Freedom. Morning to you, Peter.
6: G'day, Lara.
0: Why are you a part of this alliance?
6: Because we recognise that we've got a bit of a crisis. As you said, there's a loss of confidence in democracy. More and more people seem to think that it's not necessarily the best way of running a government, which is always a bit of a surprise to see. And we recognise that we need to do something to shore up the way that democracy works and public confidence and trust. And from my perspective, we're in it. I mean, as you said, I'm from the Alliance for Journalist Freedom, and we're interested in the public interest journalism angle to all of this. We think that good information underpins democracy. You can't have good public debate. We can't have sensible discussions around the direction that we want to move in unless there's a good source of reliable, independent, trustworthy information. And that's where public interest journalism steps in. So we think there's a real need to shore it up, to improve public trust and confidence, and to make sure that it works better. So for all of those reasons, we think this is a great initiative.
0: And for those who might be unfamiliar with your background, Peter, why does this matter so much to you?
6: Yes. Yeah, well, I was imprisoned in Egypt back in 2013. I was released after 400 days early in 2015, rather. I was imprisoned on terrorism charges, and when I was working as a journalist for Al Jazeera covering the unfolding political crisis in that country. And I really saw the way in which a government had used loosely framed national security legislation to come after uncomfortable journalism. And it really made me think about the role, the importance of good, free, independent media in reporting on these kinds of situations and in helping to inform public debate.
0: Democracy is very precious. We're lucky to have it, but its preciousness, I suppose, is at the heart of what you're trying to do. a recent study associated with Democracy Counts, which is this coalition that we're talking about that's been formed. It's got people from across the political spectrum, different organisations, advocates, your organisation included, all together. This research found that only around 50% of the people who took part agreed that the current style of democracy is working for them. So this precious thing that we have, 50% of people in the survey said it's not working for them. Why do you think that perception exists in the broader public?
6: Because people don't feel their lives improving. People don't feel as though the system is actually delivering results for them. There's a sense that it works for certain members of the political class, for certain certain businessmen, for certain people who have access to power and influence, but not for most ordinary people. And I think there is a growing disillusionment with that. And I completely understand why it's there. I think part of it is a perception problem. I mean, I'm not suggesting that people's lives aren't are improving or that their understanding of the situation is bad. But I think that the system is probably more robust than we give it credit for. It's just that we've really got to make sure that it's more transparent, that it is that we are having good public debates, and that we are able to hold governments and politicians to account. Mm.
0: You're hearing from Peter Grester this morning. He's from the Alliance for Journalists' Freedom, is part of this new coalition called Democracy Counts. They're calling for a few things like electoral funding reform, increased funding for public interest journalism. And it's just a few of them, not necessarily new ideas, but ones that no doubt you believe, Peter, are important to restoring this perception of our democracy as one that does genuinely serve the public. It's about 24 past 10. I'm Lara Stimpson on 105.7 ABC Darwin and the Northern Territory. Our conversations in local politics this morning, Peter, prove this very point, though. And as you mentioned, perception is everything. Perception is not always reality. And democracy may be functioning on paper in Australia as per the rules and in a way that is on paper good. If it's perception that's the issue, then is that something that this coalition can really affect change on?
6: Let's be clear. It's not entirely perception. I mean, you know, there is a sense that things are badly in need of reform, which is where the campaign has come down with a list of reforms that it wants to see. And you mentioned a few of those in your introduction, things like campaign finance reform and so on. But there is a point where we need to make sure that the public feel as though they're engaged in the debate and that politicians and governments are paying attention. That's partly a perception thing, but there is also a question of the way that the system of communication actually works. And as I said, that's where I think good public interest journalism is a part of the conversation. I think, and this is one of the things that we've been talking about quite a lot, is how we make sure that the social media systems, which has become the way in which we communicate, not just amongst ourselves, but also political information and public debate, we need to make sure that that serves our democracy rather than the companies, the social media companies that operate offshore and unaccountable. The algorithms that they've built serve their interests, not ours. And I think we need to have a good public debate, public conversation, and ideally some regulation to make sure that the social media algorithms actually serve us.
0: What kind of effect do you think social media AI as well is having on our democracy?
6: Oh, that's a huge question. I think I think is also borne out in the survey results in the studies that the campaign has been undertaking, that show an increasing loss of trust in social media. I think that the AI systems are making it very, very difficult for us to make a distinction between what's true and reliable and serious contributions to the conversation and what's AI slop. And so I think we need to find a better way of making a distinction between those two things. It's one of the reasons why my organisation, the Alliance for Journalists' Freedom, is advocating for some kind of credibility mark that we can put on good journalism to help the public make the distinction between work that they should perhaps pay a bit more attention to because it's underpinned by good ethics and standards and a commitment to accuracy and so on, and a lot of other content which might not be held to the same standards.
0: Interesting. That'd be a lot of work. You wouldn't use AI to help you work that out, would you?
6: No.
0: It's an efficiency thing.
6: Well, no. I mean, we're talking of establishing a professional association for journalism that admits anybody who shows that they're accountable to a code of conduct, that they know and understand.

0: their professional obligations. Once you're part of that association, then you can carry a badge in the same way that members of any other professional association, whether it's accountants or engineers, architects, lawyers, doctors, and so on, all parts of professional associations that and they're able to show the public their membership, to give the public a degree of trust and confidence that they wouldn't otherwise have if they'd picked up someone calling themselves a doctor or a lawyer off the street.
1: Peter Grestris, who you're hearing from. He's Executive Director of the Alliance for Journalists' Freedom, an organisation which has joined this Democracy Counts campaign to bring more integrity to democracy, help restore the negative perception of it that exists in lots of people. The survey that they did, 50% of the participants said that they agree the current style of democracy is working for them, so 50% didn't. What's the end goal here, Peter? Where would you like this campaign? What would you like this campaign to ultimately achieve?
0: Oh gosh, that's a great question. I mean, the campaign has a set of specific reforms, and increasing funding for public interest journalism is one of them. Campaign finance reform is another. Digital literacy programs and so on. And I think we'd measure the success by the ability of the campaign to implement those reforms. But the point about it is not so much the reforms themselves. It's about improving both the integrity of the system and the way that the system operates, as well as public trust and confidence in the system. You've got to remember that democracy is only as effective as people feel it to be. If people don't feel that it's serving them, then you end up with a rising tide of discontent and the system starts to fall apart. So that confidence sits at the very base of the way that our democracy works. If people aren't confident, they're not comfortable with it, if they don't feel it's actually serving them, then it starts to unravel. And I think that's really what the campaign is trying to address.
1: It's been great to chat to you this morning. Thanks for your time.
0: Oh, likewise, Laura. Great to chat.
1: That's Peter Grester, who's from the Alliance for Journalists' Freedom, part of this Democracy Counts campaign. It has Liberal, Labor and independent politicians part of it, along with other advocates and experts from academic and independent bodies looking at our democracy and how they can restore trust in it across the Australian public. Do you feel like you can trust our democracy? What's your perception of our democracy? I'm particularly interested to hear, given the conversations we've been having this morning about politicians and politics. I'd like to hear from you on 1300 057 222. That's my telephone number. You can text me as well, of course, on 0487 99 1057. That is the number that you need to text your song quiz clue. Well, not the clue. I've got the clue. You've got the guesses, the song and the artist. Who do you reckon this is? What is it? I'll get to your incorrect guesses, but there's not many of them today. I've got to tell you, I think this is generous enough. But if you disagree, you can let me know. Now, after 10:30, it's back. An exploration of classical music through the lens of one composer, but I have it on good authority today that there's two composers. Our new classical music guide will join us, and I'm really looking forward to this. If you're just like, ugh, I need to shake off this serious news and enjoy some lovely music, that is what I have in store for you for the next 30 minutes. So we'll do that shortly.
2: 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This is the big corroboree. This is the one that'll make the difference for the future.
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1: Mark Olivetta is with Morgan's Financial. Hello, Mark.
5: Hello, Laura.
1: How are things looking today?
5: Oh, a little bit of weakness coming into the market again today. We're down about 100-odd points. We were down a little bit more this morning, down around 120, 130. We've just sort of fought our way back a little bit at the moment. But the theme pretty much is red on the screen today, unfortunately. The financial sector is weaker. The worst off there, National Australia Bank, down 62 cents at $38.60. BHP and Rio Tinto are weaker. BHP is down 2.6% at $57.30. And Rio is currently down $3.27 at $164.87. So they're probably the biggest draggers on the market today. On the flip side, we're seeing oil prices go higher with the conflict still going on overseas. Woodside Energy is up 80 cents at the moment, $28.76, and Santos currently up 38 cents at $7.47. Santos is actually leading the large caps today in the market. If we have a look and see how the oil price is going, it's currently 72.15, so yeah, a bit of a jump there. The gold price, $4,114 US an ounce, and the Aussie dollar is 69.37 US cents.
1: Excellent. Thank you, Mark.
5: Thanks, Laura.
1: Mark Olivetta with Morgan's Financial and your finance update this morning at 27 to 11. Let's get to your song quiz. That's your first clue. Not many incorrect guesses, which is a good sign, I suppose. Jimmy and Moyle thought it could be this. Oh, good guess. But I'm so sorry, it is not The Doors. And Come On Baby, Light My Fire. It's a good tune, though. Juby from Geelong. Hello. You thought it could be the Lum... Oh, getting excited. You thought it could be the Lumineers. I can see why you thought that might be the case. But no, it's not. I'm so sorry. Let me give you a second clue. This is very generous. It's 1.4 seconds long. Are you ready? Listen in. 0487991057 is the number to text. The song, the artist, if you know who it is. Ooh. Maybe it's not all that more generous. I think it is. One more time. 0487991057. What do you think it is? Well, the song. And who do you think the artist is as well for full points? Now, the classics. It is back with a new artistic director, a new classical music expert, because Martin Jarvis, he's on leave for the next couple of months on a holiday that just sounds so fantastic. And he said, I know exactly the person to fill in for me while I am away. His name is Stephen Peavely. And today he's going to take us on an exploration of two equally talented siblings, Felix and Fanny Mendelssohn, whose outputs were marked by the gender norms and social constraints of their time. Stephen is the artistic director and conductor of the Arafura Ensemble, was principal clarinetist of the Darwin Symphony Orchestra for over 20 years. And our first track we'll start with is from Felix.

0: who's joining us. Hello and welcome.
1: Hi, Laura. Hello to everyone who's listening.
0: I'm really excited for this exploration. I love it when we have these musical families because they all seem... I don't think in our exploration of classical music this year we've had one composer who hasn't had at least one other person who is musical in their family because they're all... It just seems to be a bit genetic. Tell us a bit about Felix and Fanny.
1: Well, I selected that overture to Midsummer Night's Dream because he wrote it when he was 17, right? And it's a masterpiece, right? And because both Felix and Fanny were actually equally talented within the same family. Fanny was slightly older. And they were both musical prodigies. They were born into a wealthy Berlin Jewish banking family, right at the top 1%. They had access to, you know, a world of wealth, intellectual prestige, cultural sophistication, elite social status.
0: Right.
1: And, of course, as the years went by, this benefited Felix, who was slightly younger. And due to the social constraints of the time, especially in upper-class sort of Europe, a woman was expected to do certain things, and being a composer and a published composer was not one of them.
0: So. Right. Excited to get to her music a little later to hear how she navigated that and produced these beautiful pieces. Tell us about our next piece that you've got here.
1: So what have we got? We've got the Scherzo from the Third Symphony. So this is the Scottish Symphony of Mendelssohn, and he travelled widely as a young man and experienced many different sort of countries as part of his grand European tour. And he composed two symphonies that, you know, particularly highlight two countries. One was his Third Symphony in Scotland, his Scottish Symphony, because he went on a Scottish tour, and of course his Italian Symphony, which we'll play a little later on. And this is the Scherzo from his Italian Symphony. Scottish Symphony.
0: Scotland.
1: Yeah, and it's brilliant. It's brilliant sort of Mendelssohnian writing. He reveled in scherzos, and this is a great one for the clarinet, of course, because the clarinet introduces the theme. So let's have a listen.

0: have my first silly question for you. What is a scherzo?
1: So it's from the Italian scherzando, which means playful.
0: Ah.
1: So it's often included in a movement of a sort of classical or romantic a symphony or chamber work. And it's fast, it's agile, and it's playful.
0: Yeah.
1: Scherzando.
0: You're a conductor. Yeah. That must be very fun to
1: well, it's pretty straightforward for the conductor to conduct, but for the musicians, because of the tempi, it can be a bit tricky. And certainly this one we've just listened to is a fine example of something that you have to really be agile when you're playing.
0: Oh, yeah, indeed.
1: Yeah.
0: So from the Scottish Symphony to the Italian Symphony.
1: Yeah, so again, Mendelssohn was a brilliant sort of painter of landscapes through music. Because of this, because of his talent, and all the movements in the Italian Symphony feature sort of Italian sort of scenery and colors. And this is a sunny Andante con moto, which is the third movement from his Italian Symphony. Give the viewers a flavor of what he was trying to get across here.
0: Mm.

0: You're hearing the works of Felix Mendelssohn this morning, and it's because the classics is back. Hooray! Stephen Pevely is your classical music expert. He's the artistic director and conductor of the Arafura Wind Ensemble, was principal clarinetist of the Darwin Symphony Orchestra for over 20 years as well. So he knows his stuff. It's about 16 minutes away from 11. I'm Lara Stimpson on 105.7, the ABC Darwin and the Northern Territory. And it's not just Felix we're looking at. We're looking at Fanny as well. And you were mentioning before, Stephen, if people have just joined us, the nature of their family meant that it was quite obvious and easy for Felix to succeed as a composer, but for Fanny, it was very difficult.
1: Yeah, indeed. And you know, those two works we've just heard from Felix, he was able to compose that because you know, he travelled and he had access to cultural institutions, and he had large-scale forces at his disposal as a male in the early 19th century. And whereas Fanny was expected to essentially get married, raise a family, and not be a public composer, but of course she was so equally talented, she applied those talents to a much smaller scale, appropriate to within the household, essentially. So she wrote over 450 works.
0: Wow, is that a lot?
1: Well, considering the quality of them, it's pretty amazing. And she essentially performed these works within these weekly Sunday concerts at the Mendelssohn home, and which was attended by Berlin's elite, and they were called Sonntag Musiken. They were Sunday music, and this is how she got across over 125 piano pieces, 150 lieder. String quartets and trios, but again, small scale.
0: Right.
1: And so appropriate for salon music. And I think we've got an example of a movement from a string quartet.
0: Mm.
1: Let's hear that.

0: I know it was Berlin's elite, but the idea that this was just what was happening on, you know, Sunday afternoon, get the people around.
1: And
0: he has such marvellous music.
1: I mean, when you listen to that, I can say, oh, that sounds like Mendelssohn, but which one, right? And it's Fanny, of course.
0: Yeah.
1: So, you know, they wrote very similarly because they collaborated and Fanny often critiqued Felix's scores because they did. He respected her and she respected him as a sibling sort of composer. So this is Fanny.
0: Yeah, this is her.
1: And she eventually marries Wilhelm Hensel, who was a renowned.

0: and artist. And Hensel supported their composing. And eventually, I think in 1840, he persuaded her to publish some of her works, so she got around the family by time, I suppose, and the fact that she was so prolific, and her husband supported her in that.
1: Which in its and of itself would be, I'm not saying that there weren't supportive marriages in that time, but the whole thing is quite novel, I would imagine.
0: Absolutely, and Hensel being a world-class artist himself, obviously realised, he'd get it.
1: What's next?
0: I think we've got some a song, I think, haven't we?
1: I think, let's find out. I think so.

0: It's beautiful, but certainly more moody than what we've been.
1: Well, it's in a minor. It's in a minor key. It's really a Schwanenlied opus 1, so very early, very early. But yeah, she wrote hundreds of these piano pieces, and all of them are, you know, are beautifully executed and written as the expert she was. And I think that our next one is again a small piano trio. Which again shows how adept she was at these small scale forms.
0: Yeah, I guess that's what happens when you're playing Sunday evenings.
1: That's right. So she honed her skills in this smaller format, where Felix was able to hone them in a much larger format.
0: Yeah. Okay. Well, let's listen.

0: It's marvellous.
1: Yeah, that's from a piano trio in D minor. That's the first movement. Again, you know, hugely romantic sort of scope of writing and something she obviously reveled in. But interestingly, you know, she, because her music was confined to public private salons, it was never really published because it was kept in the family trust, I think. And it's only recently that her work has become available and is getting a widespread sort of performance, which is great. Finally, after
0: all these years.
1: Well, the end story of this is that both Felix and Fanny suffered from a hereditary vascular disorder, which caused the death of both their father and grandfather, and of the death of Fanny at the age of 41. And then 6 months later, Felix at the age of 37.
0: What a tragedy.
1: Just these two amazing sort of composers cut tragically short, their life cut tragically short, yeah.
0: Our time is nearly about to be cut tragically short as well. Let's conclude with a piece from the Midsummer Night's Dream.

0: these are the two the two thespians that'll be narrating some of the text which is associated with it. And of course the scherzo, again another scherzo by Felix from his Midsummer Night's Dream, which wasn't written when he was 17. The incidental music was composed 17 years later, and he just tagged it onto the overture. So traditionally in the concert, the overture when he was 17, and then this when he was in his late 30s, the incidental music. But this is the scherzo, which is a sort of fitting conclusion. And we'll be playing this on the 22nd of August with the DTC.
1: Looking forward to that. Stephen, it's been so great to have you join us. I'm looking forward to our exploration through the classics in the fortnights to come. Thanks so much.
0: Thanks, Laura. Cheers.
1: This is Mendelssohn's A Midsummer Night's Dream.

0: can hear all of that at the Down Festival when the Down Symphony Orchestra plays. It'll be fantastic. I have to get to your song quiz. Glenn and Fanny Bay is going to reveal it for us. Hello, Glenn.
1: Hi, Laura. How are you?
0: I'm very good. Tricky or easy today?
1: Easy, as far as the song. But the artist, it is one of Motown's most covered songs. But your second player that gave it away is to my first guest. So
0: okay.
1: I heard it through the grapevine by Marvin Gaye.
0: It is.
1: There is other versions out there. So you had to sort of, you know, CCR, Credence, it's a popular one.
0: Mm-hmm.
1: But Gladys Knight and the Pips did the first version before Motown gave it to Marvin to do, and he got a big hit. But I was hoping it was the Slits version, a female punk band that did dub and reggae. They've got a really great bass line in that one.
0: I'm sorry to disappoint, Glenn.
1: Probably not the ABC Library.
0: I know. I'll have a look. I'll have a look for you, Glenn. Let's listen to Marvin Gaye. Congratulations.

I'm committing a great song quiz sin. I'm so sorry. But I had to read this text from Troy. He said, "Ah, Lara, I thought it was Heard It Through the Grapevine. So I checked the intro on my phone. That was a mistake because I loaded the Creedence Clearwater Revival version, which does not have the snare drum at the start before the bass kicks in. So I disregarded the song and was stumped. What I didn't do was go and listen

0: the Marvin Gaye version that does have the snare drum. You were getting too tricky. And Troy, I wasn't even trying. Liz Travaskis will be with you from 1:30. Hello.
1: Hello. It's a good question. Sorry, excuse me. Which version of those two songs is better? Because it's hard to pick. I think they're both really good versions.
0: Agree.
1: Of that song. After 1:30 today, I will be keeping you across the situation with Telstra, and you can keep us across the situation as well. It's one of those things where we continue to learn of unexpected impacts of Telstra being down. I've had the weirdest morning with some things working, other things not working, can call some people. Other people text work, but not calls, all kinds of things. So we'll keep you up to date with that. We're also going to find out why the Australian Spy Agency, not ASIO, the one that we hear from, but ASIS, who we never hear from. They're the most secretive spy agency in the world. Excuse me. More secretive than the CIA, more secretive than the MI6. Why they've recently partnered up with Vogue, working with women in STEM to recruit. Because apparently, it's really hard to recruit for spies globally at the moment. There's a global shortage of spies. So if you're looking for a new job, a few tips on how maybe you could find yourself working.
0: Be a spy.
1: How you could be a spy on the afternoon. You're not allowed to tell anyone. That's the only downside.
0: That's the awkward thing.
1: News from me on LinkedIn, can't do that.
0: No. Oh, love it. Well, that's sort of the best bit, isn't it?
1: Jokes. No one knows.
0: I'm really looking forward to hearing about that. Thank you.
1: Me too.
0: The Country Hour is out and about, so you'll be hearing from there. I think they're near Bachelor today, so you can look forward to that. I'll be back in your ears tomorrow.
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3: Good morning, Roxanne Fitzgerald with ABC News. The member for Katherine, Jo Hersey, has been claiming a $450 nightly travel allowance when staying at an apartment she owns in Darwin CBD while on official business. Jack Hislop reports.
4: Mrs. Hersey's claims are within the rules, with the $450 travel allowance available for NT politicians who live outside the Greater Darwin region when they stay in Darwin, no matter where they stay. However, in recent days, questions have been raised about whether it's appropriate for politicians to claim the allowance when they stay at a property they own. CLP Minister Robin Carl criticised Labor's Manuel Brown on Nix Radio yesterday for claiming the allowance when staying at a property he owns in Palmerston.
5: That allowance is to cover accommodation costs, it's to cover vehicle costs.
4: The allowance is set by the Independent Remuneration Tribunal.
3: Opposition leader Selena Yubo has defended her decision to keep embattled Labor MLA Manuel Brown within the shadow ministry and says she'll support his pre-selection bid for the 2028 election. Ms Yubo sacked Mr Brown as opposition whip yesterday after weeks of scrutiny over his driving record. Questions have also been raised about Mr Brown claiming a $450 travel allowance when staying at a Palmerston home he owns. Ms Yubo says sacking him as opposition whip is a sufficient consequence, as it's a financial penalty.
6: Having less work does not allow Manuel to show that he wants to make amends to Territorians and to his electorate, to the Labor Party and to his family. Doing less work, in my mind, does not make sense when it's a consequence. Doing more work and showing people that we want to represent them in a fulsome way is making amends for any wrongdoing.
3: The federal government is reminding telcos that they have a responsibility to back up their systems to ensure Australians can contact emergency services. Telstra has been experiencing widespread outages across the country, impacting mobile networks, train networks, and payment systems. It says it's been conducting welfare checks on anyone who may have failed to get through to emergency services by dialing 000. Senior Minister Mark Butler says the government is monitoring the situation closely.
7: Over recent months, our government has made it absolutely clear that telco operators must have a 000 fallback in place to ensure that people are always able to contact emergency services if required.
3: These Telstra customers have all been affected.
8: It was just SOS mode. Couldn't make any calls, couldn't access any internet.
9: It's flicking backwards and forwards from 5G. It's using my battery while it's trying to find internet.
10: Using the maps, and it just went out all of a sudden. So, and SOS only.
11: It's very bad outage. Like, I can't turn on my radio to get a job. I can't turn on my cap charge machine.
3: A new government report shows Australia's job market remains strong and that artificial intelligence is not yet causing a broad disruption. The Department of Employment and Workplace Relations has examined how occupations exposed to AI have changed since late 2022. It's found there are some early signs of weakening around jobs predicted to be most affected by AI, such as telemarketers. University of New South Wales Professor of AI, Toby Walsh, says it's not entirely good news, though.
12: We shouldn't be too worried, but equally the report doesn't say we shouldn't be not worried in the sense that there are early signs that AI is starting to have an impact on the more exposed jobs. So it's great to see the government is monitoring this for us, but it does mean that we have to start thinking about the future because obviously it takes time to reskill, retrain.
3: Heading overseas, prosecutors have released new surveillance footage that they say shows the man accused of killing Charlie Kirk running across a rooftop after last year's fatal shooting. The video has been presented on the second day of a preliminary hearing for alleged killer Tyler Robinson, who was accused of fatally shooting the controversial activist last September. They're trying to determine whether they have sufficient evidence for the 23-year-old to stand trial. Utah local Julie Eastman was in the court for the hearing, close to Kirk's widow, Erica.
13: Erica got teary-eyed a little bit and was, you know, putting her head down a lot of it. Charlie's mom got emotional. A lot of people were just focused in on what was going on.
3: In the weather, Darwin's heading to a top of 32 degrees today, and that's the latest.
14: So there I was in Auntie Jean's frock.
15: But you go into this dangerous landscape.
16: Honey bunny, you okay?
15: I can't feel my legs.
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21: Today, in the 50th anniversary of NAIDOC Week, I wanted to bring you my conversation with Dr. Anita Heiss. Anita is a Wiradjuri woman who grew up in Matraville, which is a working-class suburb in Sydney near Botany Bay. Today, Anita lives in Brisbane. She spent much of her life pushing quite successfully against people's expectations of the kind of woman that some people think she ought to be. She's described herself as a concrete Koori with Westfield dreaming. The traditional lands of her people are in central west New South Wales, in the Bathurst region. This land was isolated from the British settlers who came over with the First Fleet until 1814, when a road was built over the Blue Mountains and the town of Bathurst was founded. Contact between the Wiradjuri people and the first few British settlers was, at first, reasonably friendly. But the local people were eventually violently evicted from their lands to make way for sheep and cattle stations. This marked the start of the Bathurst War, a frontier war between the Wiradjuri and the British. The most famous of the Aboriginal leaders at the time was a warrior named Weandradine, whom the British called Saturday, because that was the day when most of his raids took place. Anita's written a novel, which is an epic historical fiction rooted in those events, and Weandradine is at the heart of it. It's also a love story that has to hold its lovers together in an upended world. Anita Heiss's book is called Direa Awata.
22: Hello.
21: It's lovely to have you back.
22: Thank you very much.
21: A concrete Koori with Westfield dreaming. Now, I think I know what that means. What does that mean to you?
22: Well, it just means I embrace my urbanity. It's meant to be funny. It's satirical. People don't need to be offended or be upset or think too seriously about that. And it was something I coined probably that million years ago when we first spoke. So it's something that was used when I was much, much younger.
21: Heiss is a very European name. It's your dad's name. Tell me about your dad.
22: Yeah, my dad, Joseph Heiss. So Heiss means hot in German, so I'm never changing my surname because when I go into classes and teachers say to me, "What would you like the students to call you, Auntie Nita?" I go, "Well, Auntie Nita, Dr. Hot, whatever.
21: Lady hotness, lady, perhaps.
22: You know, Professor Hot, Prof Hot. My father was born in a little country town called

0: Michael Timmicar, St. Michael in the Lungar in Salzburg, the base of the Kutchberg Mountain in 1936. And in his late teens, I think he was 20 when he got an assisted passage out to Australia on a ship and met my mum at a party in Pagewood. He couldn't even speak English then. He was a carpenter by trade. And to get jobs back then, he would have to knock up, for example, a little stool, a little milking stool, because he went to Tasmania for 2 years to pay off his fare. And he'd have to knock up a stool to prove his handiwork, right? And then he comes back to Sydney. He's living in Pagewood with other Austrians, people I grew up with that we regard as family, and met mum. And, you know, she just giggled because he was speaking in German or an Austrian dialect, which I will say my mum now speaks. And he stalked my mum back in early 60s.
1: But, in a charming way.
0: Well, in those days it was called courting. However, like I talk to kids in schools, I'm going, do not follow women. Do not sit in your car outside a nightclub. But because he didn't have the language skills, he didn't feel comfortable. And all the couriers would go dancing in Australian Hall on a Friday night. And he would just wait for mum. And mum tells me these stories where she would say, the girls would say, Else, is that Joe behind us on his motorbike, you know, following the taxi or whatever? He would just wait for her out the front and follow her home. And that was what my sort of thing my father would do. And my mum tells me that one time her parents said, oh, for goodness sake, go and speak to that man who's been driving up and down the street and sitting on the doorstep since 5 o'clock this morning. And so he was committed from day one. And my mum was raised very, very Catholic, so she wouldn't have been easy, and she had like all these older brothers and so forth. She was the baby of the family. And when they first met, is it okay if I just tell you this story? Because
1: yeah.
0: I think it's the greatest love story ever, which is why I'm still single, because I want what I grew up with. I've seen this absolute love, respect, completely different human beings. So my dad had spoke very little English. He was forced to learn it really quickly because he just fell in love with my mum. My mum was living with my great aunt Mary in Redfern at the time. My mum told me that their first date, they went to the Lawson Street Theatre. And I'm sure mum told me they saw a Greek film. I'm like, well, neither of them spoke Greek. Mum didn't speak German. Dad didn't speak English. And I thought, oh, no, there must have been pashing, which is not allowed, right? Not on the cards. And but my great aunt Mary said to my mum, you know, you have to be careful. You know, these new Australians, they carry knives. You know, because racism went both ways back in the day. And I'll never forget that. It was a time when there was racism against migrants as well, obviously. And so I think they were bonded by being different in society. They also had a very strong, really, really strong work ethic. And I got that both from both my parents.
1: But isn't that just rationalising something?
0: Is
1: that
0: it?
1: Really, well, insofar as clearly your father took one look at your mother and thought, I need her in my life.
0: Yeah, and he was a long way from his family, and my mum's family became his family. But, you know, she tells me this story. She said, oh, you know, my mum didn't know what spaghetti was. Like, why would she know what spaghetti was? And my father went out to fatten her up because she was so skinny. My mother's wedding dress fit me when I was in fourth class. She was so thin. And he wanted to fatten her up. And she said, oh, what is this? And he said, spaghetti. And he told her it grew on trees. So she believed him. And I just love these things because the innocence and the naivety and, she was clearly not worldly. She's born on a Rambi mission in Cowra and then on Brungle mission in Brungle and then moves to the city and meets this Austrian man who apparently went out for beers the night before the ship was sailing and he was meant to go to Canada and he got on the wrong boat.
1: Really?
0: Well, I don't know
1: if that's true.
0: My dad couldn't ski. My dad couldn't swim. My dad had no sporting capacity whatsoever, but brilliant, brilliant craftsman in terms of being a cabinet maker and so forth. And excellent dad jokes.
1: So you grew up in Matraville then, which is near La Perouse, where Aboriginal people have been for tens and tens of thousands of years.
0: Yeah.
1: And what was the house like you grew up in?
0: So dad made everything. Pretty much. So, you know, throughout the house, beautiful handiwork, woodwork and tables. And I've got one of the tables that he crafts. Got like a heart, burnt heart in this wood. So we'd have these Austrian plaques from all the states of Austria alongside boomerangs and landscapes. And in the kitchen's this big photo behind glass of this Bavarian castle and so forth.
1: So since he's used to doing everything himself, was he a thrifty man?
0: He was so tight. It's not funny. I taught my dad how to spend money, and he was horrified if I would use a credit card. He said, I was paying for my car one day, like, serves. What did you use a credit card for? I said, Dad, I pay my rent with a credit card. He was horrified. If you cannot pay cash, you can't have it. But I remember in primary school buying probably carnations from the local florist at Malabar and waiting at the end of the street to give them to Dad, to give to Mum. And then this, I'll never forget this, because for my father, this was a really big thing because he was tight. My father built the first skateboard ramp at Bondi Beach because he worked for Waverley Council for decades, right? He had the Waverley Council Combi, which was used for the libraries to move the library books around from libraries in Waverley. And he was known as Joe the Carpenter. Everyone knew Joe the Carpenter in the white combi van, right? So Joe the Carpenter, Uncle Joe, Big Joe, that's what he was known as. So he knew everybody. Everybody knew him. One time he'd forgotten his wallet and it was Valentine's Day, right? And he borrowed $20 from Emmy, from George, who was the famous lifeguard down there, to buy my mum roses. And so that was a huge deal. Like, I love that he did that because he would never do it. And even if he would go without lunch rather than ask somebody for money to buy lunch, right? So he did that. But my dad, he would buy a card for mum and then leave it in the paper bag and put it on the kitchen table, maybe not anything written on it. And I just love that. Yeah, I love that.
1: You write in your memoir that he could yodel. Did he ever yodel around the house?
0: I don't know why I said that. I went to primary school one day and I said, yeah, my dad will come up and yodel. And then Mum come home and said, Anita's told the teacher going to yodel. No, well, not officially. Oh,
1: you just said that at school?
0: Yeah, I think I said that at school. But I tell you what, on Christmas Day, though, every year, my dad never said he was really homesick, but we listened to Johann Strauss and Mozart and everything every Christmas. So that's what we would have playing. And every Christmas, we still do it, we have schnitzel, right? That's our Christmas fare. None of this turkey stuff. Yeah.
1: So that's your dad.
0: My dad.
1: Then there's your mum, Elsie. Mom. What was she like?
0: Elsie Mary Williams.
1: What do people say when you say you're her daughter?
0: Oh, can I tell you? People who don't even know my mum ask about her constantly. They tell me how much they love her and why they love her. Because my mum, she's just a joy to be around. She's very kind and compassionate and gentle, and she's always dignified. Well, when there's other people than family around. Like, she'll let you know what she thinks, but she would never shame anybody publicly. She will listen before she responds, and she taught me to be dignified in the face of adversity.
1: Oh, she carries herself well.
0: Yeah, she carries herself well. All my old people do. All my elders do. And so I think it's the younger generations, because we're so angry about how our old people were treated, that we have this different level of confrontation within us. And my mum was very passionate about the church.
1: Yeah. How involved was she in the church?
0: Well, she was key to the establishment of the Aboriginal Catholic Ministry in Sydney with Father Frank Fletcher. So she was key to setting up the Reconciliation Church at La Perouse, which was the first time a physical building and space had been gifted, for want of a better word, to the Aboriginal community. She's welcomed two popes to Australia.
1: She welcomed.
0: Welcomed as in terms of welcoming them to country and city and so forth. So one was at the racecourse, 1995.
1: Right.
0: We've got a house full of pope photos, mum and pope photos. If you came in the house, all you need to do is just say something about Catholicism or ask about the pope, and you're in. And she'll do the tour of the pope photos. Like, we have very different views on the church, and it's the one thing that we have argued about over the years, but I'm, mature enough to know that whatever brings people comfort and faith. But so she welcomed Benedict. So we watched it on the news, my friends and I, on the TV, like it's live to air on something. Anyway, and she leans in and I don't know, they do some sort of headbutt thing to do, and like, people are teasing me, sure, Mum, like, trying to tongue kiss the Pope. But she speaks to him in German. But she also went to the 1998 Synod, and all these people are coming and whispering to the Pope, and so all these sets of rosary beads appear, and he blesses all these sets of rosary beads. So she gives me a set of rosary beads, and I carry these rosary beads because I have this view that I travel too much for work, that if anything happens, if the plane goes down, I'll survive, and I will be the Stuart diver because I need to write the story, and those rosary beads are going to save me.
1: Today, it's my conversation with author and academic Dr. Anita Heiss. You write in your memoir that as a kid growing up in Matraville, walking home from school was a bit of a fraught exercise.
0: Yeah.
1: Who were these kids that gave you a hard time?
0: Isn't it funny, Richard, that there's moments that happen in your life that stay with you forever, and unfortunately they're often the bad ones. So I went to a little school called St. Andrews at Malabar with a Pizza Hut church, we used to call it. And these are also in the days when people walked to and from school. Like, it was completely normal for a 5 or 6 year old.

0: to walk a kilometre to school. And I ended up living next door to this school called Soldier Settlement in Matraville on Lawson Strait. And there'd be this gang of boys, and one was the name of Troy. And, you know, I was a little kid. They were clearly older than me and big, and they were boys. So there was this absolute fear because they were boys and they were older and they were bigger. And they would sing out, you know, I don't want to use the word, but ABO, and they used to say ABO, Coon, Chocolate Drop, Cocoa Pop, and all these sort of things. And I didn't even know what those words meant, right? And it got to the point I'd just go home crying. And I remember my mum just saying to me, they're just jealous you've been kissed by the sun, because I was at least the only brown kid around. And I literally believed that the sun had puckered up and kissed me. So I'm like, yeah, they're just jealous. And the next time I see them, I was like, you're just jealous.
1: And how old were you at the time?
0: I would say I was six.
1: Was it the first time you think that someone was telling you who you were supposed to be in this world?
0: No. I remember kindergarten at that school where my sister said to one of her friends, oh, and my sister's a really good counter. She can count to 100. And the person said, wow, that's really good counting for an ABO. So this expectation was that we were not smart and couldn't do those sort of things. And I remember, okay, so back then you would have been called a dibba-dobber. But I, the next day I'm in the classroom and I'm in the middle of my mum and the teacher of that class, and she's saying to me, tell me who said it. So there was at least some action from the school going, that's not how we speak here. Whether or not that was because they understood that this was racism or because you just didn't behave like that as a Catholic and a Christian. And I would say that would have been the same in my high school as well, that not necessarily that we're anti-racist, but as Christians, we do not speak poorly to each other. And I remember being in second class, I think it was, and the best looking boy in the class. And I would have said we were mates. I had a 50cc Honda, 50cc. So I became the popular girl with the boys. They wanted to come and go on the mini bike. But I remember him coming out and calling me an ABO at some point for some reason. I don't even know why. But all the mothers knew each other because they all did the church thing together, or they played tennis or whatever they did together. And I must have told Mum that night, because then she's rung up this mother and must have said, Anita's come home very upset. We don't use that language in this house. And then he came up and apologised to me the next day. So in hindsight, there was direct action in those moments where I was upset by words that I didn't understand, because they never came with any meaning. So, I mean, my parents didn't sit me down and say, you're an Aborigine, you're this, you're that. You know, they just dealt with the fallout of crap that happened around us. And I never saw my parents as black and white. I just saw my mother was absolutely beautiful, and my father was always covered in sawdust. That's how I remember them.
1: It sounds like the thing you've just told me is about, again and again, a recurrent theme in your life. People will say, Anita, you're this, you're that. So you're going to be this, that, or the other thing, and you can't be that thing. Mm. And if you do that other thing, then that's done in bad faith.
0: Or if you do the other thing, if you succeed. So I work from a position of excellence. I'm surrounded by First Nations peoples who are at the top of their field, whatever that field is, or they're just working hard at whatever they do. And, you know, I had a court case against a journalist, I use that term loosely, some years ago, and that was really about other people wanting to prescribe who we are and how capable we are, what we look like, where we live, what our beliefs are, where we should go to school, what we should look like, rather than us saying, hey, we define who we are. And there's going to be a public conversation about identity and who we are, what we look like, where we work, and so forth. We're going to drive that conversation. And I want to put us as an author into the literary landscape the way that I see my people, myself, my colleagues, my friends, my family. Like, people say to me, gee, you write men as if they're really kind and nice. I go, well, the men in my world are. So I'm just writing about the people that I know. And that, I mean, through my writing, I also want to show that you can coexist peacefully when there is respect and love. So Yinjimata Bunurubul, my father and my mother taught me that. My dad had no idea about who my mother was. He was an uneducated man. He didn't finish school. Mum finished her certificate of basic adult education at 41 or something at Randwick TAFE. So, you know, what they had in common were shared family values, the importance of family and supporting each other, and a hard work ethic. I have always been

0: as I got older, incredibly conscious, very, very, very conscious of what my parents sacrificed for me. My mum worked 16 years of a night at the Matraville drive-in, come home 10 o'clock, 11 o'clock at night, and then would iron and make lunches till 3 in the morning, right? My father would leave home at 6, 6.30 in the morning, come home in the afternoon covered in sawdust, have afternoon tea, go back out into his garage. He'd be working till 6 o'clock at night, then he'd come in, have dinner and collapse in front of the TV. They gave their children every opportunity to have the education that they never had because they knew that the only way that we would have the best lives was to have a good education. Then I did my PhD, but I'll never forget. I did my PhD. I lived down the road from my parents. I used to use their printer and their ink, and I printed my PhD out as on yellow paper, draft, 130,000 words. So that's a lot of words. And my father said to me, oh, what's this? I said, oh, that's my draft PhD. He said, well, it's not very much, is it? But he had no idea. I said, that's four filing cabinet drawers worth of information and years of research. But how would he know? Like, he didn't finish school. He's a carpenter by trade. But when I graduated, and I graduated out at University of Western Sydney, so mum and dad come out to the graduation, hasn't started, and my dad's got this three-piece suit on. This is a man who's in stubbies, blue singlet, work boots, covered in sawdust, Brill Cream, right?
1: So what was it for him to dress up in a three-piece suit?
0: It was a big deal. Like, you know, he very, very rarely wore a suit. And so he comes in and he's really sharp in this grey suit. And then he buys me the plaque and he gets orders all the photos and he buys me this graduation bear thing, which I have in my Holden Cascada in the back seat, if you don't mind, driving around with me. And I said to my brother, because my dad's tight, don't forget, because he's put five kids through school, right? I said, Dad, did I like win some money or something? He said, Mark said, no, Anita, he's just very proud of you. So I'm so glad that I graduated because that day was for them. And then we all went out for lunch in Glebe and there was my supervisor and some very good friends of mine and mum and so forth. And we had this lovely lunch. And then all of a sudden, Dad's disappeared. He's paid the bill, also a big deal, because he's paid the bill and he's left.
1: So hang on, where's your father gone?
0: He went home.
1: He'd just had enough?
0: He'd reached his social capacity for the day. He paid the bill and he left and went. It's like, where did Dad go? Oh, he's gone.
1: He gave you everything he had out of that day.
0: That memory is in my top 10 memories of my life, yeah.
1: Now, did you have any traditional language as a kid?
0: No, I didn't, Richard. I started learning the Wiradjuri language at the age of 50. I got invited to go and present in the course at Charles Sturt University on Wiradjuri country in Wagga Wagga. And one of the subjects in the course was nation building. And I presented in that class. And then Dr. Uncle Stan Grant.
1: Like Stan Grant. Dad, the Stan Grant, yes. We know from the telly, yes.
0: Yes, and so Uncle Stan Grant, he's our patriarch of language in terms of all the material we've got here. And the late Dr. John Rutter had pulled together a whole lot of resources, the dictionary and grammar book. We have so many resources. We are very, very fortunate.
1: And is it because of Stan Grant Senior that the Wiradjuri language is one of the most fully recovered and constituted Indigenous languages?
0: I would say absolutely, hands down. And he has created this beautiful core group of other language teachers, so Letitia Harris, Yari Lambshead, Lloyd Dolan, Aunty Elaine Lomas, who's Uncle Stan Grant's sister, so we call her Bajaja or Aunty Swanee because she's a mad Swans fan. And there's been, over the years, cohorts, many cohorts now, hundreds of people, non-Indigenous people as well, who have gone through the Wiradjuri Language, Culture and Heritage course, as grad cert at Charles Sturt University.
1: I can't think of a more important cultural enterprise in this country than this, can you?
0: No, and I can't.
1: Okay, so you go into the Loom World Wiradjuri and you would have gone in, I know, no doubt, with all your heart and soul, but man, it's hard to learn a new language after the age of 30, isn't it?
0: Well, I sat down on that first day, I'm looking at the assignments and I'm going, oh my, how is that even possible? And Uncle Stan Grant presented me with the kit of all the books and so forth, which was an absolute honour and gift beyond being just here's a gift of books. And so I enrolled. And then I deferred because I realised it's down on my country, and I lived in Magangin in Brisbane, and I thought I need to be able to give this 100%. And so when I finally started, the first night I'm there, I've got all the books out on the bed, and I'm going, I am never going to get this. I'm in the classroom, and I'm watching people, and ex-former students come in on the first day, and they

0: sit opposite you, and it's the most beautiful teaching and learning experience you could ever have. I can't even explain it to you. So people come back just to help and assist and so forth, and they're making it all sound really easy, and I can't even say hello, who I am and where I'm from. And I'm sitting there, I'm never going to get this. Because, Richard, what you have to do is you have to let go of everything you've learned in English. It's a completely different grammar system, right? It's not a translation of English because there wasn't English. So if I can give you an example, the title of my previous historical novel is Billa Yarudungalung Dere. So Billa means river, Yarudung means dream, Galung is the plural, so many dreams, and Dere is the action of having the dreams. Right? So I'm not very good at this. I can tell you for the first 6 weeks I was saying the title of my own book wrong. Right? It's the most horrifying story after I'd done this, gone viral, doing what I thought was the first one take wonder of this is how you say the title of my book. You have to not think in an English mind. And so I thought, I'm never going to learn this. And so I'm in class and one of the teachers says, because it causes me anxiety, and the teacher says, it'll all fall into place when the ancestors know you are ready. So then I'm just relieved of all the responsibility, because I go, well, don't stress. When I'm ready, it'll all happen. And eventually, I think you have to let go of the anxiety around that. But you would think, like, I've got a PhD. I'm not a complete idiot. I mean, you'd think I'd be able to learn some of it. But it's really hard because we're all still stuck in this English, the way we were trained in English. But for me now, I can't imagine writing a book now, whether it's a rom-com or whatever, that doesn't have my language in there. And I would tell you, I always thought, I have a very small vocab in English, and I'm the person that used to be there back in the day when we had proper dictionaries, where I'd be reading a book and I'd have a dictionary there. And I used to think that used to distress me because I wanted to be a writer. And then I realized that it's actually about the story, right? It's about the story, because you can be the most eloquent, elegant writer, but if you haven't got a story, it doesn't really matter. But what I realized when I did Billa Yarudungalung Dere and Dere Awatha is the vocab that I was missing was the Wiradjuri vocab. Because I can tell you, writing about Wiradjuri people, values, Nurumbung, land, Miyagun, family, and all those sort of things, Yinjimara, notable love and respect and love, writing about all those things, using the language from the land where the story is set, is so much more significant, so much richer, so much deeper, and has so much more relevance. And so I feel like those two books and the books moving forward, because I've got another historical novel in the pipeline, is my very, very, very small contribution to the maintenance of Wiradjuri language.
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2: Today I am with Anita Heiss. Anita is the author of many books. She's written some 22 books, and her newest novel is an epic historical fiction set in the real-life turmoil of the Bathurst Frontier War of the early 19th century, and it's called Dere Awatha. How's that? No?
0: Wait. Dere Awatha.
2: That's what I said, wasn't it?
0: Okay.
2: Dere
0: Awatha. What does it mean, Richard?
2: It means rise up, I believe.
0: It's a Wiradjuri command meaning to rise up.
2: All right. Let me rise up to the headlines now. ABC Radio. It's 28 minutes to midday.
3: Good morning, Roxanne Fitzgerald with an ABC News update. Telstra is asking customers not to call 000 to check if it's working. The telco says it's seen a small number of reports about failed calls and is investigating. Overseas, South Korea has announced it will provide more than $140 million in aid to Ukraine. The support, which has been announced at the NATO summit in the Turkish capital Ankara, will not include any lethal weapons. Ukrainian President Volodymyr Zelensky has used his speech at the summit to urge allies to deliver more support for the country to protect itself from Russian attacks. And in sport, Switzerland and Argentina have become the last two teams through to the quarterfinals of the Men's Soccer World Cup. Switzerland booked its place in the last eight with a penalty shootout win over Colombia in Vancouver. There'll be more news in half an hour.
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1: Today I'm with Anita Heiss. Anita is a Wiradjuri woman, an author, professor of communications at the Aboriginal and Torres Strait Islander Centre at the University of Queensland. She's written so many books. She loves writing historical fiction, and that's the form of her novel. It's set in the frontier war in Wiradjuri country around Bathurst in the early 19th century, and it's called Dharaya Watta. Is that better?
2: That is very good.
1: Thank you. Which I believe means rise up in Wiradjuri.
2: It's a Wiradjuri command, yes, to rise up.
1: To rise up.
2: Yeah.
1: When you write a book, my experience of writing a book, when you arrive at just this right word in English, it's really lovely. It feels very satisfying and you just feel this unusual sense of satisfaction. I wonder what it's like to arrive at the right Wiradjuri word for something. Have you had that experience?
2: I think, well, there are a set of words that I use every day in my everyday life that I share with other people. And I feel like
1: And what are those words?
2: Well, Yinjimara, which means respect, to honour, to be polite and gentle. Mandangu is thank you. Norobol Dundu, I love you. Say that to my niece every time I speak to her and friends. Marambang Balang means excellent or deadly. You know, we got deadly from the Irish. You know, I've done this whole connection with the Irish in the new book as well. And so I feel like arriving at the right word in the story is about a few things. One is about making sure that it works in the storyline, but also every single word that I put into a story for me is about offering a reminder to the reader that wherever they walk in Australia, they walk on country that has a first language that's not English. English is the dominant language and that's the reality and that's what it is. But I want, if the one thing that readers walk away with from my novels is that they go, oh, right, okay, where am I today? I know that wherever I am, this is English is maybe second, maybe third, maybe fourth language.
1: Anita, you're a city girl, right? I imagine there'd be so much in Wiradjuri language that would speak of and to the land. Can you do that thing where you can slow down and sit in the land and the country and just hear those words and understand those words?
2: I think for me, what I tried to do apropos of that is through the character Mina. She sits by the river, by the billa, and her love asks what she's thinking and she's eyes are closed and she's visualising and she's explaining to him what she hears and what she sees around her. So it is, I think there are words and ways to talk about Nirumbung, to talk about country in the language from that land. And I mean, I've done the best that I can do. I know that I've given it everything I could to make it the best representation as possible. So I think yes, you can.
1: It seems to make you happy. I'm just noticed how you're smiling as you're giving me language. No. Does it make you happy?
2: It makes me feel very lucky and blessed because I've sat in a, it does make me happy. Small act of sovereignty. You know, we never see the sovereignty of the land, and being able to reclaim language goes, well, you can't control what language I use today. You could control it back then. You know, there's many, many, many, many stories of Aboriginal people being flogged, having their language flogged out of them and having to speak English. It was illegal to speak, you know, to speak language. It was illegal to dance and practice ceremony and so forth. So I feel happy, but I also feel there's some sadness in it because when I was learning, I was in a space where there were women who were much older than me and they were learning what they should have been learning at school on the mission, yeah?
1: But it seems to me like there's almost a very, very, very, very basic and simple pleasure in feeling the word roll off your tongue.
2: Yeah, absolutely.

0: characters.
1: I should say Nawa. That's yes.
0: Okay. One of the characters in the book is that Wiradjuri warrior I mentioned, Windradyne, who was a real person, a historical figure from the early 19th century. How did you first encounter him? Do you remember reading about him?
1: Yes. It was the late 1980s. The late Mary Coe, Wiradjuri woman, wrote a very short biography called Windradyne Wiradjuri Koori. And I read it back then. It was published by Black Books, I believe, who were attached to Tranby Aboriginal College at Glebe at the time. And I read about this very proud, strong, brave resistance warrior by the name of Windradyne, whose born name was Weenmaldyne, which means firemaker. And I think you mentioned in the intro that he was known as Saturday because the authorities believed all the revenge attacks, which is what they were when they were Wiradjuri warriors, would have acts of revenge following violence against their people.
0: The murders.
1: And unspeakable violence and brutality against the women, right? And so many of these attacks happened to have occurred on a Saturday. So they believed that he was planning them for Saturdays. I'm fairly sure, back in the 1820s, that no Wiradjuri person was working to a Western calendar.
0: Right. You don't reckon he had the calendar pinned to a tree?
1: I'm fairly
0: going,
1: sure.
0: Saturday, better go out and do some mischief, that sort of thing.
1: But there was absolute strategy because those attacks were often surprise attacks and so forth. So it does actually ignore the fact that there was strategy. But he was also a peacemaker. Because he led Windradyne, was born circa 1800, died 1829. So young man, but led a delegation of people, not just Wiradjuri people, over the mountains into Parramatta at the end of 1824 in December to meet with Governor Brisbane just before he lost his role to bring about peace. There was a bounty on Windradyne's head of 500 acres.
0: And there was a state of martial law too.
1: The martial law was proclaimed on the 14th of August, 1824. And there's, because there'd been so much violence, and this proclamation of martial law was meant to end the violence. However, it just exacerbated the violence, particularly the impact it had on Wiradjuri peoples. But there's a line in there that says, women and children were to be spared, but violence against Wiradjuri people was only to be enacted if every other attempt at peace had been exhausted. But what that translated into, essentially, was open slather against Wiradjuri.
0: That's a loophole. Yeah. You can drive a covered wagon through. Yes,
1: absolutely. Mm. And that had devastating effects. And then it got to the point there'd been so much bloodshed and death prior to the proclamation, and then it just multiplied that Windradyne, you know, said, we have to find peace. And so that's what led to the meeting in Parramatta.
0: Now, the accounts we have indicate that those first white settlers that went over the Blue Mountains into the Bathurst area had fairly affable relations when they were a kind of a tiny minority amongst the Wiradjuri, and that changed once those stations were built and Wiradjuri people were fenced off their own land. There's attacks, there's counterattacks, and we know that the violence against the Wiradjuri took place for sure because the local newspapers boasted of the violence that was perpetrated against them.
1: And they're called the Bathurst Wars. They were noted as the Bathurst Wars. And there's a public historian by the name of Stephen Gatz, and he wrote a comprehensive piece of work called Gutchada, the Bathurst War, the First Bathurst War. And I would not have been able to do my work without him having done all this incredible research. And that documents pretty much everything, and it's absolutely devastating. So I can say to you that my book, Te Reo Atta, speaks to the overall violence, the frontier violence and so forth, without the detail of every single incident, because Stephen had done that. But I rest assured that readers will absolutely understand the depth and the impact of violence. And what Dinawan Jirrabung, Uncle Bill Allen, is a direct descendant of Windradyne, calls the Homeland Wars. And, of course, we know that Henry Reynolds calls them the Forgotten Wars, the wars that Australians have conveniently chosen to forget and not discuss and not talk about and not engage with and not accept as part of our history.
0: Oh my God, there was a state of martial law.
1: Exactly. And it's interesting because we've just had the commemoration, the 200th anniversary of martial law on the 14th of August recently. I was in Bathurst for that week. There's a program designed by the Wiradjuri Traditional Owners Central West Corporation, Aboriginal Corporation, and program called Duloin, which means absolute truth. And in that program, there was a conference speaking to the proclamation of martial law. There was a whole range of activities that week, which I feel was were examples of cultural revitalization with basket weaving and possum skin making. There was lots of storytelling. There was artist talks. There was also films and so forth. Uncle Bill launched Did Ayahuatha at the library. But most significantly was the corroboree atop of Walu, which your listeners will know as Mount Panorama. And, you know, there hadn't been a corroboree there for 200 years. And so it was an incredibly moving moment of unity because there were both Indigenous and non-Indigenous people there. There were dancers from across New South Wales. But I can't help feeling it was also a moment of that entire week, and every time I talk about this book is re-traumatising. It's a reminder of this is what happened, that land and why in my novel, the prologue and the epilogue are through the voice of Nirumbung, through the voice, point of view of the land, is because that land is seeped in the blood of our ancestors.
0: It's a very, very old story that when people want to take something that's not theirs and they decide they're going to take it anyway, they'll need to dehumanise the people they're taking from. Mm. Now, it's one of the oldest stories of humanity. It's what happened to Wiradjuri people very, very clearly. So there's all those references and those boasting accounts I was speaking about in the local newspapers to the subhuman status of the Wiradjuri people. But then at the same time, it's recorded of one British observer who met Weandradine. He said of him, quote, "It was a man of very fine figure, very muscular, a good model for the figure of Apollo." Mm. So on the one hand, these are subhumans. Mm. On the other hand, he's being likened to a Greek god. Mm. What do you make all that, Anita?
1: Well,
0: a strange thing it is, isn't it?
1: Well, I think in life generally, there are different perspectives through different lenses, and there is an example, a living example still. In Bathurst, there's a property by the name of Brucedale that is owned by the Sutters. It was owned by the Sutters during the Bathurst Wars. And story has it that Weandradine went to Brucedale with conflict on his mind, and William Sutter spoke to him in the Wiradjuri language. And there was born an allyship before there was allyship. But obviously it's uneven because, you know, the Sutters own the property and something and so forth. But that family was safe from any harm during that period, which the other settlers weren't. And Wiradjuri people had safety there. What that should teach all of us is that this peaceful coexistence can exist when there's respect and so forth. So William Sutter had learnt the language so he could relate to the local Wiradjuri people. So I think there's different lenses that people see the world through, and that person who saw Weandradine and described him as, you know, a form of Apollo saw a different human being, or saw him, or maybe they didn't see him as a human being but saw him as a figure of somebody else. I'm not sure.
0: Today during NAIDOC Week, you're hearing the story of Dr. Anita Heiss. There's also a love story.
1: It's always a love story.
0: I know.
1: Richard.
0: We're talking about love again.
1: I believe in love.
0: I know. It's nice to talk about love. I love talking about love. You're bringing history to life dramatically, but you're also doing something else in having this love story. Why do you like? This is a really corny or silly question, but why do you like to have love stories in your books?
1: Well, because Aboriginal people in this country are never represented like every other human being, of having capacity to love, of having compassion, of loving as human beings and all the emotions that come with that. And I want the world to understand that we, like I said before, we've been living and loving on this land for millennia, loving as human beings, loving each other, loving the land, loving and respecting the landscape and so forth. And so that's one reason. I want them to understand that we love like everybody else, with passion, with fear for our children and so forth, with that love that my mother had for me when I was upset as a child, just like other parents. I also grew up in a house with you know, Austrian father, Aboriginal mother, knew where race was never discussed. It was just love of the other human being, love and respect and adoration. And also in this particular story, but also in Billa and also

0: in Barbed Wire and Cherry Blossoms, which is about the Cowra breakout. There's a love story there because I use these the two characters to drive the story. And in this particular story, Dan O'Dwyer is an Irish political convict because, of course, I learned that there were hundreds of Irish political convicts shipped to Australia following the uprisings that they had in Ireland against their government being absorbed or becoming part of Britain.
1: Yeah, Ireland being the first colony of the British
0: so
1: Empire.
0: So they, the Irish, saw that as the death of their sovereignty. And I thought, if there's there, we have so much in common. And so I wanted to bring that connection between the Irish and their desire to reclaim sovereignty and our desire to maintain sovereignty. And so I used this love story to show that particular part of history as well.
1: You know, when you're writing a book, you are wanting to reach a lot of people. I know you're a hospitable writer. You believe in putting up a chair, for anyone to sit in and read your book, right? Is that a fair assessment to make?
0: Oh, I would like my stories to reach as many people as possible, yes.
1: But even when you write like a hospitable writer, there is often like one kind of person you're writing for at the same time. Do you have that figure in your head?
0: I tell you what my fear is when I, in terms of who I'm running for those, all those books that are based on country. So Bathurst, my family aren't from Bathurst. It's Wiradjuri country, but I had to build relationships there. My family are from Brungle and Tumut, and I've got, you know, connections in Wagga and Griffith and so forth. So all those stories, who I'm writing for is I'm writing for the people who are from those places. So, and I remember ringing up my Letitia Harris saying, I'm really worried. She said, what are you worried about? I said, I'm worried about the community. I want to get it right for the community. She said, you're part of the community too. You need to stop worrying about what other people think. But I mean, the language stuff, I send out drafts. I get lots of people to read and so forth. So I'm writing, I do have people in mind. It's not necessarily the book club people. It's not even my publisher. Of course, you know, I want them to publish it, but they've already signed the contract. It is like, who are the group of people who need to really embrace this story? And it's the people where those stories are set.
1: Right from the get-go, you've always tried to thwart anyone's kind of narrow expectations about what you're allowed to be in this world.
0: You don't hear the word thwart very often, do you?
1: No, and I've just said it, yes. And even less do you hear the word athwart. But,
0: yeah. Oh, dear.
1: Do you think when you're writing too of other young Aboriginal women who might be reading your book and take some heart from what you might be wanting to present of about the narrow choices that might be being presented to them?
0: Yeah, absolutely. Well, so because I've written a few books and I have six books, I think, that are really focused on particularly contemporary First Nations women, nearly all of them were Wiradjuri, in urban centres, and I am writing books for them or books that have women in them like them. So when I started writing what was chick lit back then, now known as commercial women's fiction, I was lying down at Maroubra Beach reading some of my most loved and adored Australian women writers, Linda Javen, the late Rosie Scott, the late Georgia Blaine, excellent literature and mentors of mine, but I never saw First Nations women who lived in cities, who had ties to community, who had dating issues, who went to university, had career aspirations and so forth. And that's why I started writing those books that then did quite well. I was the first person to write Aboriginal women into Australian romance, and we've only just had the second person, which is Mel Sayward, release a book called Love Unleashed. And so I was overwhelmed by how many women, and even today, that was 2007, Not Meeting Mr. Right, Avoiding Mr. Right, Manhattan Dreaming, Paris Dreaming and Titters all have been repackaged. So many women, First Nations women, say, that's my story. Or although some of them, I would have given that guy another chance. He was fictional. So, you know, I didn't really date him. But, I think we're not enough to sustain a publishing venture. There's not enough of us as readers to buy enough books, right? And I want to sell tens of thousands of books because I want tens of thousands of people to engage in our stories. But I do want us in the literary landscape. I do want us published in every single genre. I do want us to be seen for the dynamic, sassy, smart, sexy, capable, strong, flawed women that we are. So we're all the things. I want Australian women of all backgrounds to connect to the women in the stories and say, well, I'm just like you in that we have all the bodily functions. You know, the next book's going to be the women with menopause. We have all the same things. Doesn't matter where you live or how rich or poor you are. We all bleed. We all have menopause. We all have those things, right? It's got nothing.

0: involved in a publishing venture. Are you now in charge of a kind of a publishing imprint? Is that what's happening?
1: In charge? I am. I am the...
0: You are the imprint, are you?
1: I am the publisher at large of Bunji. This is my imprint, established by myself, but with the open arms of Simon & Schuster. So it's an imprint within Simon & Schuster. It is about showcasing and publishing First Nations authors, mainly in commercial fiction and non-fiction, but using, for me, it's about building the First Nations publishing sector. So we're using the skills of First Nations graphic designers for our covers. We are using proofreaders and editors. The logo was designed by Iscariot Media. Bunji is a Wiradjuri word meaning to share with me, which is what we do as writers, Richard, as you know, we're sharing. And so my first book will be out, my first acquisition, I should say, will be out in December, and it's Stan Grant's latest book called Murriyung, Song of Time, and it is a beautiful meditation on life, land, his father, God. There's science, physics, music, poetry. It is an absolutely stunning meditation on life. Made me sob when I read it first, the first draft. So I'm doing that. I'm very excited about that. I've also signed Larissa Berendt, who is going to do, she's reimagining Pride and Prejudice through her lens. It's going to be amazing. And we'll be releasing Tasma Walton's I Am Nanette Gurruk, which is a historical novel about one of her ancestors who was abducted by sealers off the coast of Victoria and held captive for 34 years, which is an incredible story. Again, who are the savages? Mm.
0: What a pleasure it is always speaking with you, Anita Heiss. Thank you so much.
1: Mundungu. Thank you for having me.
0: Anita Heiss's novel is called Draya Wata.

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1: Anita's latest novel is called The Paradise Pact. This conversation was recorded on the lands of the Gadigal peoples. The producer was Alice Moldovan. Our executive producer is Nicola Harrison. I'm Richard Feidler. Thanks for listening.

0: Good afternoon, Roxanne Fitzgerald with ABC News. The federal opposition leader says he can understand why people are testing if 000 is working after one of his colleagues tried to get through. Telstra has asked people not to contact emergency services unless they have to and are investigating a small number of reports that people have struggled to connect. Angus Taylor has encouraged Australians not to call if they don't have to. Liberal Senator Sarah Henderson says she did test the line. Mr Taylor was asked if he thought that was irresponsible.
1: I tell you what's irresponsible at the moment is that the government has not explained to Australians what's going on here. So of course they're going to investigate for themselves as to what the situation is. I mean, I, like so many Australians this morning, was on my phone trying to work out what was going on with no answers.
0: Meanwhile, the Prime Minister has described the outage as deeply concerning and very disruptive to people's lives. The telco has apologised to customers and those affected by public transport delays or payment failures as a result of what it says appears to be a synchronisation failure across data centres. It says most services are now restored. Anthony Albanese says the government is working closely with Telstra as it investigates the root cause of the issue.
2: At this stage, what Telstra have indicated to the government is that they don't see this as being, there's no evidence of it being malicious, but those investigations are underway.
0: NT opposition leader Selena Yubo says she will support embattled Labor MLA Manuel Brown to be pre-selected for the 2028 election. Jack Hislop reports.
3: Ms Yubo sacked Mr Brown as opposition whip yesterday after weeks of scrutiny over his driving record and confirmation he allowed two of his underage children to drive his personal car on an outstation. Questions have also been raised about Mr Brown claiming a $450 travel allowance when staying at a Palmerston home he owns. Ms Yubo told ABC Radio Darwin that he will not be dumped from Shadow Cabinet and he has her support for pre-selection.
4: I will support Manuel because the people of Arafura are the ones who determine who their representative is.
3: Mr Brown holds Arafura by an almost 20% margin.
0: A single mother of six children who works full-time as a nurse in Darwin says she's worried about how she will pay off a $6,000 energy bill. Gemma Turner is among roughly 5,000 Jacana Energy customers caught up in a system failure that left people without electricity bills for months and debts into the thousands when bills were finally sent. Ms Turner says she didn't get a bill for almost 12 months.
5: I'm a single mum with six children. I work full-time. I'm a registered nurse. The cost of living is huge anyway, and any family struggles. It's just that there's no leeway now.
0: Jacana Energy says the billing issues lay with Power and Water Corporation and its rollout of the smart meter system, which, according to PwC, was impacted last year during upgrades. Power and Water says it's made changes to the system and resolved all of the cases. The United States' latest attacks on Iran have sent oil prices surging. Here's Sarah Amir.
6: In what could be the biggest test to the US

0: In Iran's already fragile ceasefire so far, the US military is launching fresh strikes on Iran after three commercial shipping vessels were hit in the Strait of Hormuz. The latest escalation has sent oil prices up, with Brent crude trading at just under $76 a barrel, up more than 6% this week. The White House has also revoked a temporary license to Iran, which was allowing it to sell oil to the rest of the world. Both Washington and Tehran are accusing the other of violating their memorandum of understanding, which was signed under a month ago.
1: To sport now, the Men's Rugby League State of Origin series wraps up tonight when Queensland hosts New South Wales. The Blues won Game 1 in Sydney before the Maroons levelled the series in Melbourne. Blues assistant coach Matt King says it will take a team effort to win and that halfback Nathan Cleary is unfairly targeted when the team doesn't perform well.
2: Yeah, I believe he does. He's won four premierships. He's already run one. I think it's three series Nathan's won, so I'm not sure what else this guy's got to do to earn the respect of the rugby league world. I just hope tonight plays out the way we all want it to and Nathan gets to enjoy himself.
1: That's the latest from the newsroom.
3: This is The World Today. Great to be with you. I'm Andy Park, coming to you from Gadigal Land in Sydney. This Wednesday, is your Telstra phone back online? What caused the massive outage across the telco's networks this morning? And the USA still sore after the co-hosts were bundled out of the World Cup by Belgium.
4: Obviously, it was disappointing. The boys didn't want it. That's the problem. They weren't out there working. They weren't doing anything.
5: We had the fans behind us. We finally had the country behind us, and we didn't perform.
6: They put up a stinker. They didn't want to try. I mean, it was just bad. I mean, no effort. We didn't put shots on goal. We didn't have through balls. We didn't have anything. It was bad.
3: First, though, an apparent timekeeping issue at Telstra data centres was behind the telco's widespread network outage this morning. Entire train networks came to a halt. Taxi drivers were forced to give free rides on account of their FPOS terminals going down, not to mention millions of Telstra customers' mobile phones being affected across the country. Telstra has apologised for this disruption, which they say doesn't appear to be malicious at this stage. The PM labelling the outage deeply concerning. Here's Bridget Fitzgerald.
7: All it takes is a central fault to disrupt systems across the country. Today's Telstra outage brought Victoria's entire regional train network to a standstill.
8: So we do have a major disruption on the V-Line services due to Telstra and 4G network outage.
9: I can't go to Tarnit, so my job has been cancelled today. I woke up at 5:30. To go to the work, and now I'm going back home.
10: Oh yeah, obviously not ideal, but we're heading out to Ballarat this morning, so I might have to ask my brother and borrow his car, I reckon.
7: Telstra is Australia's largest telecommunications company. It says an issue was identified at around 4:30 this morning. The company's CFO is Michael Ackland.
11: So the issue is impacting a number of nodes within our network that keep time across the mobile network. And when these nodes are not operating as expected, which is what has occurred, other parts of the network can be affected, resulting in intermittent issues with some mobile calls and data sessions.
7: The nodes are a form of server stored in data centres. Michael Ackland says the fault appears to be isolated to nodes at a number of centres in Sydney and Melbourne.
11: So customers who are having trouble making a call, I encourage you to try again. And depending on how the call is routed through the network, it may connect successfully on another attempt, and people are seeing that occur.
7: Some Telstra customers in New South Wales and Queensland have been unable to call 000. Michael Ackland says the provider is performing welfare checks.
11: We have seen a small number of reports that we are investigating, and as part of our standard process, which has been operating through the night and through this morning, we conduct welfare checks when any call to 000 fails, and we've been doing this.
7: Travellers in New South Wales and the ACT are being warned of delays relating to the outage. Trains to and from Canberra were shut down after some lines were brought to a stop mid-journey. Some regional New South Wales train services were also cancelled. And the disruption extends beyond phone connectivity and public transport networks. Payment services company Tiro says a number of its customers were unable to connect their FPOS machines. Taxi drivers in Sydney and Melbourne

0: say the outage has left them unable to work this morning.
1: Like, I can't turn on my radio to get a job. I can't turn on my cab charge machine.
2: My machines are not working. Apple machine's not working. I got other company Apple machine, which is not working as well. My phone is not working.
0: Users of other mobile providers that operate on Telstra's network, including Boost, Aldi, Tangerine, Belong and Everyday Mobile, are also experiencing outages. Telstra says it hasn't yet confirmed the root cause of the problem. Prime Minister Anthony Albanese says the government is working closely with Telstra and the 000 custodian is being kept up to date.
3: This is deeply concerning and it's very disruptive to people's lives throughout the country. This is a national outage.
0: Mark Gregory is a telecommunications expert at RMIT.
4: Telstra is more proactive than some of the telcos in regards to the redundancy in the hardware. So if we get this type of failure, then it generally indicates that it's either a firewall type fault where there's a misconfiguration in a firewall or updates that have been pushed out through the firewall or to base stations.
0: Telstra's Michael Ackland says there's no evidence to suggest at this stage the outage is a result of a malicious attack.
5: Bridget Fitzgerald there, and in a statement, Telstra says around 90% of calls and data services have now been restored. Well, you've probably thought it. Now, here's the proof. Working Australians are seeing their living conditions decline in one of the steepest falls in real wages anywhere in the developed world. The new research from overseas age and salary earners stands in marked contrast to the economic conditions that helped carry the nation through the global financial crisis and the COVID pandemic, with some warning the good times are over. Here's Nick Grimm.
6: Working hard to make a living. Legions of Australians are all singing from the same song sheet.
7: I have less spending power. Money's just, you just have to stretch it.
8: You've got less money left over to pay for other things that you want in your life?
9: Well, I'm walking to work at the moment. Yeah, definitely going out less, cooking more, going to Aldi, yeah.
6: It's a refrain likely to get louder, with the real wages of Australians set to fall further this year. The 2026 Global Economic Outlook from the OECD, the Organisation for Economic Cooperation and Development, predicts the buying power of Australian wage and salary earners will continue to drop, encouraging belts to be drawn in ever tighter.
10: I tend to try and find things that I can get a bit more in bulk nowadays. For example, I really like eating chocolate, and I would see a chocolate block that I would normally buy without thinking about it, and I look at it and go, well, I don't need that today, even though I really want it.
6: Since 2021, there's already been more than a 5% decline in real wages in this country, in sharp contrast to the OECD average, which saw a 5% boost in workers' living standards, with Australia and New Zealand singled out as two countries where real wages had barely recovered since the pandemic. Among 37 OECD nations, only New Zealanders, like this woman, have witnessed a steeper fall in wages than Australians.
11: I landed last night moving from New Zealand because my wages double from coming over here. I'm a high school teacher, so it's provided so many more opportunities for me.
6: But while boosting wages here might be a popular suggestion for many, economists warn more money in pay packets could bring negative consequences too, fueling inflation and causing interest rates to go still higher. Jo Masters is chief economist at Barrenjoey.
12: I know people feel like they want their wages to go up, but we have had the Fair Work Commission deliver overall about a 5% wage increase to about 30% of wage and salary earners. And a lot of businesses in household services, if you think about restaurants, dry cleaners, hairdressers, they'll be passing that on to their consumers. And so we really do need to bring this elevated inflation level down. It's a bit of short-term pain, and I know it's painful, but it does set up the next 2, 3, 4, 5 years of more easier conditions, stable conditions like we saw pre-pandemic.
6: The OECD report coincides with a forecast from Deloitte Access Economics, one it describes as particularly downbeat, predicting the economy is expected to grow at less than 2% annually for the next 2 years. That's the longest stretch of weak economic growth since the recession of the early 90s.
13: And we're not unique among Western countries in experiencing a slowdown in productivity and economic growth since the global financial crisis, but it seems to have been more marked here.
6: Independent economist Saul Eslake.
13: What we're not doing is generating enough income from using the labour and capital which we have in ways that improve productivity and increase living standards. You know, by my calculations, over the 5 years to the end of 2025, Australia's real per capita household disposable income grew at a slower rate than over any five-year period since the first half of the 1960s.
6: And Saul Eslake believes the economy has long been propped up by China's appetite for Australian resources, helping this country avoid making the sort of economic reforms that would make the nation more productive and boost incomes.
5: Nick Grimm and Diana Damjanovic with that report. I'm Andy Park. 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You can subscribe to the podcast for all of our stories. Just search for The World Today. Indian Prime Minister Narendra Modi arrives in Melbourne today, making him, in terms of leaders, the subcontinent's most frequent flyer to Australian shores. So why is he here now, and what's in it for Australia, a middle power, and India, now a major world power? Teesta Prakash is a research fellow with the Australia-India Institute at the University of Melbourne and joins me. Teesta, India is Australia's top source of overseas-born residents. We share about $35 billion in trade. We're also in the Quad diplomatic partnership together with Japan and the US. How has the India-Australia relationship changed over the last few decades?
14: Thanks, Andy. Look, the relationship has changed remarkably, I would say, since Narendra Modi took office in 2014. This is obviously, as you said, his third visit now, the most amount of visits any Indian prime minister has done to Australia. This visit in particular is really about sort of shifting the relationship from headlines to hard work, right? So now we've done the, you know, big sort of ticket announcements. We are now looking at sort of institutionalizing the relationship. And this involves a lot of sort of, you know, policy coordination, government to government sort of talking, businesses to businesses talking. And this relationship is now set sort of, you know, in its sixth year of its strategic partnership, which was signed in 2020. So now the relationship is looking in its sort of in its mature years to have those conversations about, well, how do we make our relationship more resilient and sort of, you know, not sort of fluctuating political cycles, let it not affect us. So this relationship is now at a post of transformation. It's about doing the hard work that any relationship requires.
5: The Australian government does tend to take a pragmatic view towards India. For example, India continues to defy sanctions on Russia, India being one of the biggest purchasers of Russian weapons. And the Albanese government would probably frown on the centralization of Modi's power and the sort of crackdown on pluralism domestically in India. And really, that is all because of one issue, and that is because of China. Would you agree?
14: Yes, I think you're right. In the strategic logic of the relationship is so strong that it sort of drowns out these sort of domestic policy matters. And that's really sort of about a stable and a prosperous Indo-Pacific. We've seen just in this week that China's launching sort of, you know, ballistic missiles into the Pacific, which is very, very clear signaling to the region that China is watching. And so that kind of raises the decibels of noise in a very turbulent region in which sort of, you know, US is no longer as present as it once was. They renamed sort of the Indo-Pacific to just sort of, you know, the Pacific of its command unit here. So really we are in a time where, you know, middle powers and emerging powers we're going to have to shoulder more responsibility. So issues such as sort of, you know, domestic centralization of power and things, they tend to be looked sort of to the side only so that, you know, there can be a more sort of alignment on strategic cultures, which Australia and India are now sort of aligning on. Defense in that sense is sort of leading the relationship in how it can sort of institutionalize bureaucrats talking to each other and having sort of MOUs on defense industrial cooperation and sort of, you know, setting the chart for the future and how we're going to have to engage with the region as it is. It's not just a bilateral relationship, right? The Quad is about the region, the resilience of the region. So that's really sort of the headline of this whole visit.
5: In a week of bilateral agreements between Australia and many Pacific Island nations, what are we expecting to hear announced as a result of Narendra Modi's visit to Australia?
14: Look, I think this visit is about maintaining momentum in the relationship. And, you know, the momentum obviously is carried by sort of the defense pillar of the relationship, which is now looking to strengthen defense industrial cooperation, strengthening their information sharing in the maritime domain awareness area. And, you know, in general, just increasing India literacy across the defense domains, but also, you know, the government domains widely. There are also sort of training.

0: trade talks that are going to be continuing on. So there's a CEO forum that's going to be held on the bylines where businesses are going to be engaging with each other. So I'm hoping that we hear some talk on where the FTA, the full FTA is at. So, you know, trade and obviously critical minerals forms a big part of the relationship, given that Australia has a massive sort of lithium, uranium deposits, and India is critically lacking those or processing of those. So these are areas in which we can hear announcements on, but stay tuned.
1: The University of Melbourne's Dr. Teesta Prakash, appreciate your time. Thank you.
0: Thanks so much, Andy.
1: To the Northern Hemisphere now, and Reform UK leader Nigel Farage has triggered a by-election by stepping down from his seat of Clacton to seek re-election. The move is seen as an attempt to clear his name and put to bed scrutiny over political donations that's plagued his far-right candidacy throughout his 2 years in office. Nigel Farage maintains he's done nothing wrong in declaring a £5 million gift in the 2024 election. Kimberly Price explains.
2: Nigel Farage has long defied the expectations of British voters, but the Reform leader's latest move has left some in his Clacton constituency scratching their heads.
3: It's crazy, isn't it? I didn't even know. So what happens now? That's the question.
4: He's going to stand in the by-election and run against potentially some other candidates.
3: For who? So not for Clacton anymore?
4: Yeah, to be Clacton MP.
3: Oh, right, I thought you said he was resigned.
4: He is, but he's going to trigger a by-election, which he'll stand.
3: I don't know what that means, to be honest.
2: Mr. Farage's decision to step down and recontest the seat comes after sustained pressure over millions of pounds in donations he failed to declare in the lead-up to the 2024 election. The scandal has tested the populists' anti-establishment appeal, and these Clacton voters are not impressed.
5: Well, he's done absolutely nothing for Clacton so far, so I don't see the point.
6: I'm very disappointed because he's promised all these things and he's gone back on his promise, and basically he's another one in it for himself, money.
2: In a press conference where journalists weren't invited, Nigel Farage maintains he has not misused public money and believes the electorate will back him.
7: It's a chance to stick two fingers up to the entire establishment, to frankly tell them where to go. And that is why I will be putting my name forward to stand in this by-election. I will fight to win. I will fight to continue the political revolution that Reform has started.
2: The scandal started earlier this year, where several media outlets published details of multi-million dollar donations and other gifts. Noah Hoffman is a political correspondent at The Spectator in London.
8: So the largest donor is a man by the name of Christopher Harborne. He's a British Thai crypto billionaire, and he gave Farage a £5 million gift, which Reform say was unconditional and personal in nature and therefore not needed to be declared. However, it was within the 12-month period before he stood in the 2024 general election and therefore comes within the purview of gifts that require declaring.
2: Until now, Mr. Farage has dismissed the matter, claiming he hasn't broken any rules. But Noah Hoffman says that is yet to be determined.
8: There's currently an investigation by the House of Commons sleaze watchdog.
2: For now, the Reform leader's political career appears safe, with the major parties indicating they'll boycott the by-election.
8: Now, in Clacton, which is Farage's current seat, Labour do not have a chance. It is staunchly right-wing. If anything, the Tories are the challenger party there. However, they have ruled out standing a candidate, saying they're not going to take part in a gimmick.
2: With Reform consistently riding high in the polls, analysts will be watching closely to see how much, if any, shine has come off its leader.
1: Kimberly Price reporting there. Meanwhile, in Iran, the United States has launched a barrage of attacks, putting the fragile ceasefire deal in peril and prompting Iran's military command to promise a crushing response. The attacks come after Iran struck three merchant ships in the Strait of Hormuz, as Alexandra Humphreys reports.
9: From the Strait of Hormuz, the crew of a cargo ship call out in distress.
10: We are an LNG vessel loaded with LNG dangerous cargo. We require your assistance. The apartment is full of smoke. We are unable to assess damage.
9: In the latest flare-up, Iran attacked three merchant ships in the Strait of Hormuz. In response, the United States military launched a wave of strikes across southern Iran. The US military says it struck more than 80 targets, including Iranian air defense systems.

0: manned and control networks, coastal radar sites and anti-ship missile capabilities. The retaliation was announced on Iranian state television.
1: 10 explosions were also heard just minutes ago in Bandar Abbas. At this stage, the source of the explosions remains unclear. They may have been caused by projectiles, exchanges of fire at sea, or air defence activity.
0: It's the latest threat to an already fragile ceasefire. In a statement posted to social media, US Central Command said American forces launched the strikes to impose heavy costs for targeting and attacking commercial shipping crewed by innocent civilians in an international waterway, labelling Iran's aggression a clear violation of the ceasefire. The US has also revoked the suspension of sanctions on Iranian oil, which had been part of the ceasefire agreement, a move the Iranian Foreign Ministry condemned as violating the interim deal signed in June, adding, "The US government bears responsibility for the consequences of this breach of commitment." The latest tensions are unfolding as US President Donald Trump visits Turkey to attend the NATO summit, albeit reluctantly.
2: I was very disappointed with NATO, and frankly, if it weren't held in Turkey, where my friend happens to be a very strong leader, a very strong person, it's possible that I wouldn't have attended. But we weren't treated well because we did something in Iran. We don't need anybody's help. I didn't even want their help.
0: The latest flare-up has already pushed up oil prices. Matt Thistlethwaite is the Assistant Minister for Foreign Affairs and Trade.
3: Our message to all the parties is that that ceasefire needs to be upheld and the strait needs to reopen permanently to shipping so that the world economy can return to normal.
0: The 60-day ceasefire is due to expire in mid-August.
4: Alexandra Humphreys there. And finally today, despite a presidential intervention to give them the best team on the day, US fans are still sore about being bundled out of their own World Cup.
5: The boys didn't want it. That's the problem. They weren't out there working. They weren't doing anything.
6: We had the fans behind us. We finally had the country behind us, and we didn't perform.
7: They put up a stinker. They didn't want to try. I mean, it was just bad.
4: Meanwhile, we've seen some sensational games to end the round of 16. The ABC's deputy sports editor, Amanda Chalala, is there at the World Cup and joins me. Amanda, firstly, just take me through this rather dramatic finish to the Colombia-Switzerland game.
8: Andy, the game itself, regulation time, wasn't too inspiring. Neither side really had any quality in the final third and couldn't get ahead. Colombia went into this one as the favourites, but the Swiss did really well to hold them as well and to just resist. It seemed like they were happy to go to extra time. Colombia had the better of the chances, but then it went to penalties. And as we know, with penalties, the Socceroos experienced this against Egypt. It can be a bit of a lottery sometimes. Colombia missed two of their penalties. The Swiss made it through. Sensational scenes for them. A huge result to go through as a team outside of that top tier of favourites that could go quite deep and potentially even challenge for the title. So a bit of an upset to see Switzerland go through.
4: And it comes after a controversial fallout to the Argentina-Egypt game. What happened after Argentina's epic win?
8: This was a sensational game on so many different levels, Andy. But in terms of the biggest fallout, it has come from the Egypt coach. He is furious about some of the officiating in this match. There was a goal which Egypt had disallowed. They were also denied a penalty shout. So as you can imagine, when you lose a game in that situation where you're on track to cause probably the biggest World Cup upset of all time, to send the reigning world champions out, they're going to pick at anything that didn't go their way. But I think you have to give credit to Argentina here and the way they came back to score three goals, 13 minutes, including the master architect, Lionel Messi, such a pivotal role in that final part of the game as well. So yes, Egypt will long bemoan what could have been, but Argentina, the title defence, is still on track. It was shaky, but it's still on track.
4: And while I've got you, Amanda, there's been some more sooking by the US fans after they were bundled out by Belgium, even though They got support from the president's office to overturn a suspension for their top striker before the game. What are USA fans feeling?
8: There's a lot of anger around, I would say, a missed opportunity here more than anything, Andy. I think a lot of people are starting to turn a bit on the players, maybe even the coach Mauricio Pochettino, which I think is a little bit unfair because until this point, they had performed very well. Then there was this controversy with Foller and Balogun, who was supposed to be suspended. FIFA changed that decision, allowed him to play, but the Belgians were just way too good. I would say what was most disappointing from an American perspective, and perhaps why there is a lot of frustration, is that defensively they were very, very poor. And overall, it just seemed like they didn't really turn up to play. Hopefully, in the longer term, they can reflect positively on this campaign and bigger picture at the way that the US has been able to co-host this tournament and doing it very well so far.
4: That's the ABC's Deputy Sports Editor, Amanda Shalala, at the World Cup. And that's all from the World Today team this Wednesday. Thanks for your company. Hope you can join me at the same time tomorrow. I'm Andy Park. Have a great afternoon.

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1: G'day there, my name is Matt Brann. Welcome to the Country Hour. A special program today. I am broadcasting from Eva Valley Meats near Bachelor. This is a family-run beef business with its own abattoir that has been running now for 10 years. Now, across the history of Northern Australia, there's been so many abattoirs come and go. Heaps of them haven't made it to their fourth season, let alone 10. So, what's been the secret for Eva Valley Meats? What have been some of their challenges? What have they learnt? And perhaps what does the next 10 years look like? I really hope you can stick around for today's program. We're here at Old Cameron Downs Station, the abattoir just down the road. I can see it from where I am sitting. I've got this fantastic view of the valley, really. There's some cattle out the front. And I reckon I can see some buffalo in the yards a little bit down near the hay shed. So we might learn more about them a bit later on in the program. My special guests today are Fiona McBean and Peter Kogel from Eva Valley Meats. Thank you so much for letting the Country Hour come to your place today. And happy birthday. 10 years. How does that feel? 10 years.
2: Thanks, Matt. Thanks for having us. It's very exciting. It really is. There's been a few years where we've wondered about some choices, but we're super happy to be here. And it's definitely on a direction now that we're really enjoying. It's in a really great place.
1: Take us back to 2016 and this decision to start processing your own cattle and selling your own meat.
2: It was 2 years prior to 2016, we didn't own Old Cameron Downs. We were living, renting a house. Pete was away contract mustering. I was at home alone, and we ran out of beef. So we've always butchered our own cattle. We've always filled our own freezer. That's gone way back to our parents' days, teaching us how to do that. But on this occasion, I ran out. I couldn't do it myself. So I went to Woolies. And I purchased something. I think it was mince. I don't really know. It wasn't great.
1: And you were filthy with yourself for having to buy your own meat.
2: But also Pete came home from contract mustering, and he obviously ate whatever was there and just said, "What is this? What is this and what are we doing? And surely there's a demand in Darwin for beef that tastes like beef." And that was where it all started. So 2 years later, we were fortunate enough to buy Old Cameron Downs. A year after that, we set up the abattoir.
1: Pete, what did setting up an abattoir involve? What are your memories of that time?
3: We basically drew it on an A4 piece of paper. Macca was a builder, an old fella. He's passed away now, but we handed it to him. And that's what you see there now. We've obviously added on from that, but just drew it on a piece of paper, showed the old boy, and he got into it.

0: And for those who have never seen it themselves, what's the capacity of the Eva Valley Meats abattoir?
1: As far as animals, numbers?
0: Yes,
1: I think we can handle 20 in the cold rooms. We're not looking at getting bigger, I don't believe. So we work at 20. There's a blast cold room and then a dry age cold room. So probably 10 to 12 in each cold room. So, yeah, and you're processing as you go.
0: Yep.
1: Yeah.
0: And Fiona, you became a meat inspector at the start just to make it a reality. Is that right?
2: Yeah, absolutely. So we were so fortunate to have David Frost working in the DPI. And again, prior to 2016, when we got off the ground, we met with him. So 3 years prior, we met with him and said, we want to do this. We like this idea. This is where it comes from. He said, do not start until you yourself are a meat inspector, because it will be the one thing that you won't be able to
1: control.
2: So Pete's able to butcher, I can make sausages, that's all well and good, but if we don't have a meat inspector on site at all times, we shut down. So I did the course, I became a meat inspector, and yeah, absolutely, it was the best piece of advice we were given, for sure. Everything else is done to a standard that is way above what is required, but to have that piece of paper means that we can just have continuity of supply all the time.
0: The meat inspector literally lives on site.
2: The meat inspector lives on site. Yes,
0: yeah.
2: She is always here, always available, and can see what's going on, which is so important.
0: What were some of the biggest challenges you faced in those early years?
1: Buying the place, I guess, at the start. The place is, it's not big and it's not small, so we knew we wanted more than 20 acres. I believe there should be more blocks this size. It's real weird. This is 1,500 acres here, and I think it's a great size.
0: So what's that, about 600 hectares?
1: Yeah, 611,
0: yep.
1: Yeah. You either go from 20 acres or you go up to the cattle station. There's not really much in between for people that want to make a start. I don't know. Yeah. So definitely the land at the start.
0: Mm-hmm. And what about finding customers? You've started the abattoir. You're processing animals. What was it like finding those first customers?
2: Again, David Frost was brilliant. We were able to expand as our customer base grew based on the hope that it would. So we started on a whim. We started on we did market research, absolutely, but you never know until people are putting dollars towards it. You can't guarantee that until you've got the product, and you can't have the product until you built the facility. So we built it to as small a scale as we possibly could, with the ability to scale up if need be. Pete processed the first few animals, and I reckon by about the third month we had officially decided we needed a butcher, because we could not keep up with the amount of demand that was coming our way, as well as maintain the property. And Pete's love is for livestock, so we got him back out and got a butcher in, and it's just been, yeah, a lot of changes, but going forward ever since.
0: And the Country Hour is going to meet Beck the Butcher a little bit later on in the program, which is wonderful. If you're just tuning in, this is the Country Hour, and we're broadcasting today from old Cameron Downs Station near Bachelor. It is home to Eva Valley Meats. It's a small abattoir that's been running now for 10 years. This is a family-run business. And we're in a beautiful spot. We're sort of near the homestead, looking over the valley. Pete, these cattle right in front of us. What's their story? They're a bit of a mixed bunch.
1: There's everything from potties to old herd bulls in there. They're just, yeah, all the old friendlies, I guess. There's a couple of big bullocks here with big horns.
0: So
1: a couple of bigger bullocks that were potties. Yeah.
0: So are these destined for the abattoir, or are they friends?
1: Some of them are supposed to be. There's a bit of a sore point there.
2: We'll all note how Pete's not looking at me while we talk about this.
0: Because look at the size of this grey Brahmin and the horns. He'd be close to a ton.
1: Yeah, his history is, he's originally from Bill Doyle, who we associated with lots back in the day, and I've worked for him, and he used to own Camp Creek just over here.
0: Yeah.
1: Bill Doyle used to own... I got some clean skin cows off him once upon a time when I was working for him. Wanted to pay

0: for those cows, and he wouldn't accept any payment. So all I had to do was get him trucked up to here. And Nathan Westaway trucked him up with the body truck, and he sent that bull there as a Mickey because he wanted me to get away from Santa poles. And that's why he sent the Mickey up. So, and that's him. I call him Billy Doyle, that bloke there.
1: Billy Doyle. Billy and isn't Doyle. He having a good day? Look at him. He hasn't got a problem in the world, that Brahmin. Eve Early Meat celebrating its 10th birthday. I'll get you both just to put on some headphones here, because I really want you to listen to this next bit of audio. So in 2016, when the two of you were just starting out, the Country Hour came out here and you had just processed your first few animals. I think you'd just done six and you were stoked. And these were crossbred Brahmin centipole cattle. And Fiona, you said Eva Valley Meats was out to prove people wrong that Boss Indicus cattle could taste great.
2: I still find it amazing that there is such a strong theory amongst the general population, and maybe I'm wrong, but I get the feeling there is a really strong theory that Boss Indicus cattle are a lesser eating animal. And it's just completely untrue. It's so much more to do with their upbringing and what happens in the 12 months or even longer, 2 years. It takes longer to produce a grass-fed animal. So the animals that we're killing are sort of 2.5 years old. But what happened in that 2.5 years has got so much more to do with their eating quality than the fact that they were born a Boss Indicus.
1: So that's from 2016, that audio. Have you proven them wrong?
3: I think so. I'm definitely not everybody. Absolutely. There's still that mantra out there that so many people will say they need to buy steak from down south, wherever down south is. But on that, we have got so many repeat customers now. And to me, that just proves that week in, week out, month in, month out, we can deliver a beautiful carcass. So we sell by the quarter now. We've kind of changed what we did originally. But people are spending big dollars to buy a quarter of a cow butchered to their specifications, packed to 1 kilo packs. And they're coming back, you know, we've got customers that come back every 2 months because they've got a huge family to feed over.
1: Yeah, those first kills, as I said, Brahmin, centipole cross. What type of cattle do you process now?
0: A more stronger content centipoles now. Just right. Eventually, just went stronger content. When you look at the animal compared to what they used to look like, if you looked at them before, they probably looked more Brahmin, I guess, with a dash of the centipole. But now, sort of 3/4, 7/8 steers now, bullocks.
1: Right. Yeah. And I mentioned it in the top of the program that in the yards just behind us here, well, I can see some Riverine buffalo. What are they doing here?
0: Yeah, we did do buffalo early days. Which was great, and then I think we just wanted to push the cattle side of things a bit better. So nothing, it can't all happen at once, I don't think. So we sort of did make it happen, but you sort of spread yourself out a bit too far. So we decided to drop the buffalo for a few years and really push the spring paddock beef. And then, but now we've got back into buffaloes again. So yeah, it's been great.
1: And this is not just, you know, scrub swamp buffalo. This is the Riverine ones that I can see.
0: We've got some Riverines there, yeah. But nothing wrong with the swampies. We do both.
1: Okay.
0: Just no swampies in the yards at the moment, but I reckon they're on par with each other.
1: Do you market them differently or no? It's buffalo.
0: Just buffalo.
1: Understood.
0: Yeah. Yep.
3: I think the Riverine and swampy comparison is very similar to Boss Indicus, Boss Taurus.
1: Right.
3: So much more in how it's brought up, how it's finished, how it's handled, than what is in the breeding itself. So you can have a very rubbish Riverine every day of the week.
1: Yep.
3: But you can also have a rubbish swampy or an excellent swampy. So you get a young, say, one-year-old swampy heifer that's lived on a floodplain. Their fat is pure white. They're almost marbled, and they're as good at eating as any other animal you'll come across. Their meat is not dark red. So We've been very particular about where we purchase our buffaloes from. And again, as opposed to just trying to buy riverines, we're just particular about who brings them to us. So if you get buffalo that have been smashed through yards, absolutely. They're dark cutting, they're tough, they're whatever, but that's not what we do.
1: Yeah. Gee, and as you're talking about this, I can smell the barbecue from around the corner.
0: Got a few burger patties on, mate, and some snags.
1: Gee, that sounds good. 10 years of Eva Valley Meats. You started up at a very similar time to a $100 million abattoir just up the road, and it lasted 3 years. What's the secret to running an abattoir in Northern Australia?
3: Supply to demand.
0: Yeah, they just went too big. They should have just probably concentrated on 100 head a week to start with, and then build the facility so you can make it bigger if you want to. And staff, maybe. Or maybe staff came into it. It's pretty rough going with that, but yeah.
1: Yeah, because from memory, they were built to do 1,000... Was it a day or a week? I can't remember now.
0: I think they were doing 400 or 500 a day. I'm not sure about 1,000, but yeah. Yeah,
1: maybe that was the capacity of it, and they were trying to do 400 or 500 a day. Yeah.
3: I'm sure it was 6 decks a day, but yeah.
1: Yeah. It was a lot.
3: Mm. Yeah. And that's exactly right. Like, we're still here because we have matched supply to demand, and that's from both ends. If we can't find the buffalo to fill the demand, we lose the customer.
1: Mm.
3: So we grow the customer base based on being able to supply to find the buffaloes, or so we've got an NT beef brand, so we buy fat, well-bred animals from other properties. And again, we don't expand that brand any bigger than is our ability to purchase them in or our ability to sell them. So as we started in 2016, we always said we wouldn't slaughter what we haven't sold, and we've 100% stuck to it.
1: And you sell every bit of the animal. I think we caught up once at a nose-to-tail event, which was talking about, you know, selling and using every single bit of the carcass. When it comes to offal, where are the customers?
3: So we've got a huge carnivore market at the moment. So the diet, the carnivore diet, the lion diet, it's very popular.
1: Right.
3: And a lot of their dietary requirement to fit in well with that diet is offal. So we're able to tap into that. It's obviously
1: and
3: fresh.
1: Enough demand for that in the territory, or does a lot of
3: absolutely
1: that...
3: Yeah, no, okay. Territory. And again, it's because it's fresh and grass-fed, so the local so much isn't as important. 100% grass-fed is really important to a lot of people, and when it comes to offal, it matters so much.
1: And so 10 years done, what would you love to achieve over the next 10 years here at Eva Valley Meats?
0: I just want to trial some more bulls. Still using centipole bulls. Just had 4 come over from a 5-star. Jeff Maynard sent 4 over just recently. They're not with the cows. They go in January or February. They go with the cows. We have purchased one that is 50% Angus, 50% centipole. So I just bought the one just to troll. Just
1: Ooh,
0: to troll that troll
1: I
0: in.
1: Think I saw him at the front gate as I came in.
0: He's in the front paddock there, yeah.
1: Mm.
0: So the other 3 are 100% centipoles, and I just said throw that crossbred fella in and we'll just see how he handles it up here.
1: Yeah. What about you, Fiona? What would you love to achieve in the next 10 years?
3: I think more of the same. So it's the same trajectory that we've been on, so doing the same thing but better. So continuously getting slightly better at everything from packaging and marketing to ethics and what Pete's saying, cattle breeding. We certainly don't want to be bigger as such. We will never ever be bigger for the sake of bigger. If bigger means better, there's something that we can see a market and chase it, then by all means, but just continuously better.
1: We've now seen a small abattoir start up near Catherine, a few people involved in that, and they're getting ready to launch a steakhouse on Mitchell Street in Darwin. It'll be open soon. Is that something you've ever thought about doing? The restaurant as well?
0: I don't think so. You just spread yourself too far. unless the kids want to take something on like that in the future, maybe that's the 10-year plan. There'll be a few teenagers by then, older teenagers. Yeah, I'd dine out there for sure, but I don't know about me there, cooking or serving up there.
1: Yeah, but as great supporters of the NT cattle industry, is that exciting for you that we've gone from, you know, 15 years ago, you couldn't buy a territory bred steak for love or money, and now we've got your operation going for 10 years, we've got steakhouses opening up in Mitchell Street, like... How does that make you feel?
3: Absolutely, and it's so exciting to be at the forefront of that. So setting the benchmark and seeing other people know that we exist, other people know that it is possible. We certainly don't own the market by any stretch. There's room for more. For sure. I guess it goes back to what I said in 2016, that Boss Indicus is absolutely on par with meat from south.
1: Yeah,
3: and it can be sold as a steakhouse.
1: Thank you so much for letting the country hour come along to your place today. Happy 10th birthday. It really is worth celebrating. An abattoir in the north, 10 years and going strong. If you're tuning in, this is the country hour, and I'm so glad you're tuning in, because for a moment this morning I thought, oh bugger, this show's not going to happen. There was a Telstra outage right across the nation. I don't know about you, I couldn't make a phone call. I didn't know what was going on. I thought, well, maybe the show at Old Cameron Downs is not meant to be. But we are on the air. But up next, we are going to find out what on earth happened this morning and just make sure everything has been fixed. So that story is up next. But first, let's have a song, and not just any song. This is a special request from Old Cameron Downs.
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1: So join me,

0: In the top end, which has been going for 10 years. We've just been speaking to the owners, Fiona McBean and Peter Kogel. If you've got any questions about the abattoir or territory beef in general, you can send it through on our text line, which is 0487 99 1057, and we'll do our best to get an answer to you. We are broadcasting right across the territory on the ABC this afternoon. And I'm so pleased we are broadcasting right across the territory because it was looking a little bit dicey this morning. Big problems with Telstra. An outage right across the nation. I know I struggled to make a phone call. I didn't know what was going on. I'm joined now by Tom Robinson, who's in the Country Hour studios. Tom, what on earth happened this morning with Telstra?
1: Hello, Matt. Yeah, so there was an outage affecting people right across Australia, including myself. I was walking into work, went to get a cup of coffee, and their FPOS machine was down. So so they're only taking cash, which I don't carry with me at the moment. well, I certainly didn't at the time, and had to go somewhere else. And then, obviously, like trying to do your job, calling people, colleagues, interviews for the Country Hour, that kind of thing, was near on impossible. Because I reckon I couldn't give you a number, but most people in the territory would be with Telstra, I'd assume.
0: Yeah, big numbers.
1: Yeah. Yep. So, yeah, there was a widespread outage this afternoon. Telstra says just under 90% of calls and data are back online now, but there's actually no estimated time as to when it'll be completely resolved and we'll be back at 100% capacity. My understanding, just looking at the coverage across Australia at the minute, is there was these data centres in New South Wales and Victoria. Something's gone wrong and it's just tripped the whole system, essentially. And they've been unable to sort of get that connectivity up and running. The Prime Minister, Anthony Albanese, says that it's really concerning and disruptive to people's lives, not just like people trying to get a coffee like myself, but of course there were emergency calls, 000, that wasn't working. And Telstra...
0: I turned on the ABC radio to try and find out what was going on. And my understanding was there was a little system behind the scenes that would allow 000 to occur. But no, were they blocked?
1: So there were... The story was developing really quickly. It's back up and running now. So don't make test calls to 000. And there were a number of calls, I think, that didn't go through earlier today.
0: That didn't go through.
1: And Telstra had to do welfare checks.
0: Yep.
1: So, yeah, the Communications Minister Annika Wells has confirmed some emergency calls didn't go through. And welfare tests, will have to happen. But now it is up and running now. Don't test call it, though, obviously. Only call 000 if you need to. The Chief Financial Officer of Telstra, Michael Ackland, was up before the media early today sort of explaining where they were at and what was happening. Here's what he had to say.
2: We don't yet know the root cause. We are investigating that urgently. And we'll provide updates as soon as we get more information about the root cause. We know that customers across the whole community rely on our connectivity, and this network challenge has caused many issues and it's been a big disruption to many people's days, and we apologise for that. Our teams are working right now as quickly as possible to get things back online, and we will share updates with you as we have them. At this stage, we have nothing to indicate malicious activity, and we've been in contact with all regulators and government agencies to that effect, but we continue to investigate, we continue to remain curious and explore every avenue. I do not have a response on how long it will take to rectify. As we have restored those nodes, they will then update through the servers, and it could take some time before we're not seeing any intermittent responses, but we should see those become less as we restore the nodes.
1: That's Michael Ackland from Telstra speaking to the media about that outage earlier this morning. He says there's no evidence of malicious intent, but Matt, clearly they need to do some work to see exactly what went wrong.
0: Okay, so 90% of the network should be back up and going. The Country Hour's coming through okay, is it, Tom?
1: It is coming through. I've been able to get people on the phone. There's a few people calling me back now, like en masse. I guess my missed calls are coming through. But no, the Country Hour is alive and well.
0: Fantastic, fantastic, because we're in a good spot, mate. We are in a good spot here at Old Cameron Downs. We're under the shade of the homestead veranda and just looking at these lovely cattle out in front of us, including, what was his name?
3: Billy Doyle.
0: Billy Doyle, the one-ton Brahmin. What a sight he is. And there's another one down there with some serious horns. Not like Texas Longhorn, but sort of in, well,

he could give some of them Texas Longhorns a run for their money. He's got some serious horns about him. We've got to go to the newsroom because it's about 1 o'clock here on the ABC. Up next, we'll be chatting to the Weather Bureau, and I've actually got some very special weather guests this afternoon. And then after that, we're going to be catching up with Paul McCormick from Elders because the DAF cow and bull sale has wrapped up today on Auctions Plus. So how did it go? How did the cattle of the NT research stations sell? You'll find out in our second half. But now let's go to the newsroom. It's 1 o'clock.

0: Good afternoon. Rio Davis with ABC News. Telstra's chief financial officer says his company has made welfare checks on vulnerable people in the wake of today's nationwide outage, leaving many customers unable to make phone calls. The telco says the root of the cause of the outage is still being investigated, but there's nothing to suggest it was caused by malicious activity. Telstra has apologised to customers and says most services are now back online. CFO Michael Ackland says they're looking into reports of 000 calls being affected, but emergency calls should not have been impacted in the same way as regular calls.
1: We are investigating, and as part of our standard process, which has been operating through the night and through this morning, we conduct welfare checks when any call to 000 fails, and we've been doing this.
0: The Prime Minister says today's disruptive nationwide Telstra outage is unacceptable. 90% of affected services have now been restored, but the root cause of the problem is yet to be determined. Anthony Albanese says the government has worked closely with the telecommunications sector since Optus experienced a major outage last year.
2: We'll continue to engage here. We'll engage constructively, but I think people are entitled to get answers, but they also want answers that are accurate, and those investigations are ongoing.
0: The federal opposition leader says he would prioritise increasing defence personnel in the top end if the Liberal Party returns to government. According to the Australian Strategic Policy Institute, the number of Australian Defence Force personnel stationed permanently in the NT has declined significantly over the past decade. Speaking in Darwin, Angus Taylor says he's deeply concerned by the decrease and says defence spending needs to lift across the board.
3: Weakness is provocative, and nowhere do we need strength more than up here in the north of Australia. The key to that is you've got to properly fund our Defence Force. Right now, this government is not doing that. The way it pretends it's funding our Defence Force is with tricky mathematics.
0: The member for Katherine has been claiming a $450 nightly travel allowance when staying at an apartment she owns in Darwin CBD while on official business. Joe Hersey's CLP colleague Robin Carl criticised Labor politician Manuel Brown for claiming the same allowance at times when staying at his Palmerston home. Mrs. Hersey's and Mr. Brown's claims while on official business are within the rules, with the tax-free allowance available for NT politicians who live outside the Greater Darwin region when they stay in Darwin, no matter where they stay. Iran says it will deliver a crushing response after the US launched fresh attacks on the country. Sirens have sounded in Bahrain, as Sara Amir reports.
4: Iran's top joint military command says the latest strikes from Washington are a blatant act of aggression, with the US announcing it's now concluded attacks on over 80 targets in Iran. The US Central Command says it struck Iranian air defense systems, command and control networks, coastal radar sites, and anti-ship missile capabilities, following Tehran's latest attacks on commercial vessels transiting the Strait of Hormuz. Iran's top negotiator says the attacks and the reinstatement of oil sanctions are in violation of their Memorandum of Understanding signed last month.
0: And British director Christopher Nolan's latest epic, The Odyssey, has premiered in London and Paris. The film is notable for being the first feature film shot entirely with IMAX film cameras. It's based on the ancient Greek poem by Homer, which follows Greek King Odysseus's 10-year journey home after the Trojan War. Actor Tom Holland plays Odysseus's son and says shooting the entire film on IMAX

0: cameras was unprecedented.
1: I think the idea of shooting an entire movie on IMAX was a really daunting task, not just for Chris and the camera department, but for everyone. You know, there's no hiding in IMAX. Like, every little detail is going to be on the screen.
0: In the weather forecast for today, there's a slight to medium chance of showers and thunderstorms south of Tennant Creek, a medium to high chance of rain in the southeast Simpson and northeast Lassiter districts, and a good chance of rain in the eastern Arnhem and eastern Carpentaria districts as well. Darwin, a sunny afternoon, reaching a top of 32 degrees. Katherine, sunny, a top of 31. Tennant Creek, sunny as well, 26. In Alice, it's cloudy with a medium chance of showers, most likely this afternoon and evening, and the chance of a thunderstorm as well, a top of 18 degrees. ABC News.
2: Yeah, Gary Riggs, Lakefield Station, just changed the bore pump, motor, and yeah, you listen to the country out.
3: Matt Brown with you this afternoon, and we are broadcasting from Old Cameron Downs Station near Bachelor. This is home to Eva Valley Meats, an abattoir which has been going for 10 years in the Northern Territory. As we mentioned earlier, over the decades in the north of Australia, there's been so many abattoirs come and go. To make it to 10 years, I reckon, is worth celebrating. So that's why we're at Old Cameron Downs. And in a moment, you'll be hearing from the butcher at the heart of the operation. Beck the Butcher is going to be on the program very soon. But first, let's go to the Weather Bureau. Rebecca Patrick's there this afternoon. How are you, Beck?
4: Yeah, I'm good, thank you, Matt.
3: And that is the go. Now, just before we get into finding out some of the rainfall figures for the last 24 hours, Beck, I've got some very special guests here to tell our audience what the overall forecast for the Northern Territory is going to be today. Ava, if you could introduce this for us, please.
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6: Sarah and Archer. We'll read the weather.
3: Oh, I'm loving that, Ava. I'm loving that. So let's bring in our weather correspondents, Zara and Archer. What is the forecast today for the Northern Territory, Zara?
7: The top end is experiencing mostly sunny skies and dry conditions with a near zero chance of rain. Expect daytime temperatures to reach the low 30s degrees. Accompanied by light to moderate east to southeasterly winds that will become light in the afternoon.
3: And Archer?
8: Darwin, sunny, a low of 21 degrees and a high of 32 degrees. Winds will be southeasterly at 15 to 25 kilometres an hour. Katherine, sunny, with a low of 14 degrees and a high of 31 degrees. Nullumbu, mostly cloudy with a lingering shower reaching a high of 29 degrees. Arnhem District.
3: And finally to the Arnhem District.
9: A slightly high
8: change of an evening shower north of the Arnhem Highway.
3: Wait, what do we think of that, gang? A big round of applause. What do you think of that, Rebecca Patrick?
4: I think we need to give them a job.
3: Yeah. Do you guys want a job with the Weather Bureau? Well, you know, they've got a lot of options out here, you see, Beck. They've got their own abattoir and cattle property, but they've done a great job there. They've done a great job. Tell us about a bit of rain that has fallen in the last 24-hour period, Beck.
4: Yes. Well, as our friends have told us, there are some showers over the northeastern Arnhem district as we speak.
3: Yep.
4: In terms of the last 24 hours, only picked up 0.2 to 9 a.m. but has received another 2 millimetres since then. We also have this cloud band across southern parts of the NT. So looking at the radar, we're seeing that rainfall just approaching Alice Springs from the west at the moment. We did have a bit of rain around this morning.

0: We got a little bit caught up in that Telstra outage. We lost Kintore's rainfall, but they did have 6 millimetres up until about 6 a.m. this morning. Wataka's picked up 7 millimetres. Yallara, a little over 1 millimetre. And since 9 a.m, we've had Rabbit Flat in the Tanami picking up 1.2 millimetres.
1: Rightio. Is there more to come?
0: Today's probably most of it, so it is extending eastwards. It'll probably track eastwards across the Simpson District during the course of today and tomorrow as well, probably mainly in the morning period over the Simpson District and parts of the southern Barkly as well.
1: I've got a note here that there is a smoke hazard alert for the intersection of Tiger Brennan and Berrima Road. There's a small scrub fire taking place out here near Bachelor. There is a little bit of haze in the sky, and you can probably tell, Beck, a little bit of a breeze as well. What are conditions like for people who might be out there in the top end at the moment fighting a blaze?
0: Yeah, there are a few fires around the northern parts of the Daly District at the moment. We're seeing those winds up around, probably about 15 to 20 kilometres. As our little friends told us, those winds will drop off during the afternoon. Still fairly dry out there, and those temperatures are rising as well.
1: Okay. Anything else that you think we should be aware of?
0: I think that's the main things. I should also point out there is a chance of thunderstorms in that cloud band in the south. So be mindful of lightning. Not seen any just yet, but it is still fairly early in the afternoon.
1: Beauty. Okay, thank you so much for your time this afternoon. And then thanks for looking after our young weather watchers as well, Beck. Appreciate it.
0: No worries. It's good to hear from them.
1: That is Rebecca Patrick there at the Weather Bureau. On the text line this afternoon, Tracy in the Alice says, the kids did a great job. Well done. Too right. Our text number at the Country Hour is 0487991057. We are broadcasting from Old Cameron Downs Station this afternoon, which is on the outskirts of Bachelor in the Top End. And it is home to Eva Valley Meats, a family-run business that has been producing its own beef and selling it across the Top End for 10 years now. An abattoir in the north has been going for 10 years and is going strong. I'm here now with, well, Beck the Butcher is here. The Butcher from Eva Valley Meats. Welcome to the Country Hour. Thanks so much for letting us come along to your workplace.
2: No worries at all. Thanks for coming.
1: Tell us your story about how you came to be the Butcher at Eva Valley.
2: Well, I'm apprentice butcher, currently second year, but I've been here for just over 6 years, worked for Pete and Fee. Started off just helping out and doing some packing and pricing and invoicing, that sort of stuff, sort of in between the kids going to school and going to creation. It's just sort of evolved from there, working more hours, and then obviously having an interest in butchery. It just sort of became a natural progression to start learning the trade.
1: So was that always a goal for you, to become a butcher, or was it just a matter of you were working here and looked down the road and thought, gee, that'd be a good job?
2: I've always wanted to learn the skills of butchery, whether it's just so I can use it in my own home kills on our farm, but definitely to have a trade like this has been amazing. So I'm really happy to be doing it here and very close to home too, so that's great.
1: So in the busiest week of the year here at Eva Valley, how many animals would you process in a week?
2: Well, we process both beef and buffalo.
1: Yep.
2: So I think the other week we processed 10 buffalo and maybe 4 beef animals, which isn't outrageous amount of animals, but it's it keeps us busy for a very small team.
1: Yeah. So, yeah. How many people are in the facility?
2: Right now, there's 4 of us.
1: 4?
2: Yeah. So there's myself and Brad, the qualified butcher, and we've also got Zoe in the office, and she does the admin and the pricing and a bit of packing, and then we've got Emily, who's doing the packing for us at the moment too. So very small team.
1: Beautiful.

0: for. And we mentioned it earlier with Fiona and Pete. Mm-hmm. Nothing goes to waste.
1: No.
0: Everything gets used.
1: Yep.
0: Tell me about this little bit of gear that you've brought along here this afternoon. What have I got in my hands?
1: So that is my lip balm. That's called Fat Lip, and that's an orange flavoured lip balm made from tallow. So I have a little offshoot business called Territory Tallow that I've been doing for a few years. Mm-hmm. And originally, as you said, we like to utilise as much as we possibly can from an animal. So having the suet, which is the fat that surrounds the kidney of a beef animal, it's very nutrient dense and it's got a lot of potential to be used in skincare and in cooking and, a dozen different other things. So I started harvesting that because I also do the slaughters there, so it was just something that we could utilize and turn into something else.
0: Is tallow from any bit of fat on the animal?
1: No, it's not.
0: No.
1: Tallow is specifically the fat, the suet from around the kidneys. So
0: right.
1: You can harvest the fat from around the animal, but that's your subcutaneous fat, and that would be considered dripping. It has a whole different consistency. Even when it at room temperature, it sets hard where your other fats will remain soft, and it's got a whole different nutrient density and whole other benefits to just your normal fat.
0: And so what's that journey been like, getting that part of the animal to turn it into a product like this one that I'm holding?
1: Really enjoyable.
0: Yeah.
1: Really enjoyable to see, because I in that process from the very beginning, so I harvest that suet, so I know exactly where it's coming from, the animals it's coming from, the quality of it. And then, you know, I render it down in my home kitchen and make tallow products out of it. So I'll make beauty care products, soaps, the lip balm that you're holding, and also, you know, tallow that you can, just pure tallow that you can use in cooking, or you can make your own skincare products with.
0: Yeah. Wow. I only learnt in the last 12 months that GrainCorp's the biggest tallow exporter in this nation.
1: Okay.
0: They're doing it for biofuel, though.
1: Yeah, yeah. You can use it. I have people asking for it for, you know, for deep fryers, for chips and stuff like that. And, it's a liquid gold, we call it. It's really good. But unfortunately for them, when you harvest the suet from an animal, you only get a few kilos per animal. So, you know, you'd need a fair few animals to be able to fill all the deep fryers.
0: Yeah.
1: Yeah.
0: There's an abattoir pretty close to here, Rum Jungle. I don't know what they're doing with their tallow.
1: No, I don't know either. But I can guarantee is grass-fed. That's the difference.
0: Yep.
1: And that sort of is what people want to. When you get a lot of people doing the carnivore diet or trying to eat really clean and healthy and understanding where their meat and where their food and all their products come from, that's the difference. Like, I can guarantee that it's an animal born and bred on this property. It's grass-fed, it's grass-finished, and it's, it's as pure as it gets.
0: So you're living on the station, Beck, or in town?
1: No, we've got a property just up the road.
0: Just up the road.
1: Yeah. Yep.
0: Bachelor seems to be pumping at the moment, though.
1: Yeah.
0: There's just a bit of a buzz around Bachelor.
1: I guess so. There are some industries that are opening up, like the Rum Jungle Rehab Project.
0: Yeah.
1: So that's bringing in some people into the community. The Bachelor store's just opened up again with new owners. So we've actually got, you know, a takeaway outlet.
0: You've got a general store back.
1: Yeah, that sort of stuff. So you know, it ebbs and flows, a township, but it's, a good little town, and the bones of it are good, so that's what matters.
0: Yep. And how do you think you would go if this one-ton Brahmin came over the hooks? Billy Doyle,
1: shoulders.
0: I think his name is.
1: Sore shoulders. I'd rather hot bone him, I'd say.
0: Well, thank you so much for being on the Country Hour today.
1: No worries.
0: And all the best for your time with Eva Valley. It's been going for 10 years. That's worth celebrating.
1: Yeah. No, it's awesome. It's a great place to be.
0: That is Beck the Butcher here at Eva Valley Meats. That's where the Country Hour is broadcasting from today. I've been mentioning it during the week that the Department of Ag in the Northern Territory, it's mustered up a bunch of its bulls and cows from various research stations and has been putting on its annual sale of these animals. It's all done online via Auctions Plus. That sale wrapped up at midday. So if all goes to plan, up next we're catching up with Paul McCormick from Elders, who will run us through how this yearly sale went in 2026. But first, let's have a tune. I know when I was speaking to Fiona earlier on, she was mega keen to hear a bit of Dolly Parton. So here she is.

0: G'day, this is Jono. I come from Canterbury Country and I'm a software engineer. I wouldn't know one end of a cow from the other, but I love the Country Hour. Keep it rural.
1: And we are broadcasting from Old Cameron Downs this afternoon near Bachelor, home to Eva Valley Meats. On the text line this afternoon, someone's given us an important weather update. Matt, been getting some light rain from Colgra right through to Stewart's Well, at least around the 5 millimetre mark, reckon someone today. So raining from Colgra to Stewart's Well, that's a fair bit of country. There's been a bit about, but I'm pretty sure Beckett, the Bureau, told us that sort of it should be easing off from now on. Should be. As mentioned, the annual DAF bull and cow sale has wrapped up for 2026. They opened up bidding there on Monday and it closed, well, not too long ago. I think it closed bang on midday. To tell us how it went this year, we're joined now by Paul McCormick, who's with Elders. Afternoon to you, Paul.
2: G'day, Matt. How are you going?
1: I'm doing really well, mate. I'm actually at Old Cameron Downs station near Bachelor, and I'm told that some of the centipole cattle that are on this property, they actually hail from Kimmon Springs back in the day.
2: Oh, that's good to know. They've spread reasonably well in the territory, and that region, particularly north of Adelaide River, have been pretty big supporters, and particularly around the Douglas Daly region, year on year for this program. So that's exciting.
1: So run us through this year's DAF bull and cow sale. How did it all go, Paul?
2: Mate, we went okay. We had hearts in mouths for a moment. We're a bit concerned about connectivity with Telstra, but so that was a worrying moment. But in a rare stroke for the bush of the NT, I actually think we've had a win. We were in strife in town, but there were so many people, you know, with Starlink and other connection solutions now that we our fears were unfounded. So we went okay.
1: I hadn't even thought about the Telstra outage. That would have been a nervous moment. But clearly you've sold a few. What are some of the best results?
2: Look, we've gone all right.

0: We had a. I won't go through the whole cattle. So all bulls, we had 40 Brahman bulls, select Brahman bulls, the special fallows. We sold 23 of those, so it was 57.5% at auction for an average of 2,965. That average is about $300 better than last year, Matt, which is encouraging. And what was good, I haven't mapped out last year's top, but we had a top of 7,600 this year, which was a tremendous result. And a secondary high lot number one was 6,100. So they were certainly seeking out the top line genetics and those stats on the EBVs. So that was a really encouraging look. We did slightly better on the composite bulls than last year, Matt, in that we sold zero at auction last year.
1: They've been tough to move in recent years, I think it's fair to say.
0: They have. And look, we got one away at auction. We'll get those no sale bulls tidied up before the end of the day, as we generally do. But the auction literally has, I was madly tidying up steps, but we finished at about 1 p.m. So it the bidding stretched well on. The females were a highlight. Oh, sorry.
1: I mean, what a great time to be in the cattle industry at the moment. Prices are on the up and up and up. So those females, how did they sell?
0: Yeah, they were good. We had a very good clearance there. So we had a mixture of select females, like the extra specials that we held out as singles. We sold 17 out of 18 of those. And they averaged about $1,450 with a top price of 16. But with all our pen lots and groups included, we sold 106 out of 120 females, which it was really quite an encouraging result. So it was good. Interesting note, where are we? The bulls, if I get onto the stats page. So the lots 1 and 30 were the two toppers for the statistically minded. So they were both PP bulls, polled both sides, with and pretty well balanced across their EBVs. But a notable trait was that days to calving. So they were, as we've said before, they would get a knotty stump in calf, these guys. They're pretty good at it. So days to calving of a minus 30 and a minus 22, respectively. And a live export index of 143. So they're pretty exciting stats.
1: Yeah, and for our audience, yes, these cattle are very famous for their fertility. They really know how to drop a calf every year.
0: That's it. You can't get sold if you don't get born, Matt.
1: That's right. That's right. You might not have it bang in front of you, but when I was talking about this sale during the week, I kept looking at, I think it was a lot of six red Brahman females preg tested in calf. When I logged on Monday, they were up for sale $850 a head, which I thought was a bargain. Yesterday, they were at $900 a head, still a bargain. What do they come in at the end, roughly?
0: Yeah, 14.
1: 1400. Ah, yeah.
0: Yep.
1: It was too good to be true.
0: It was no, we work for vendors, Matt, not for buyers. So sorry about that, mate.
1: Anything else you can tell our audience about this year's DAFF sale?
0: Look, it was good. What I thought was quite interesting, we get the stats, it's only just come out, so I'm only really just starting to dig in and analyse, but the awareness of the program. So we had 3,800 individual catalogue views of this sale. Now, that's, you know, that'd be a random stat for a listener, but that's actually very significant in a specialised sale. That's a lot of interest. And online activity, so the actual sale itself, we had 210 logins to the sale. That was broken into 113 users, 42 viewers and 55 guests, so we had a bit of a grandstand there. But you know, when the whips were cracking, we ended up with 10 individual operators that bought and sold on there. So there were not many people operating in singles. There was people, you know, quite an even spread of where the cattle went. I think everything stayed in the NT this trip. But yeah, no, I'm quite encouraged about the reach of where that's got to.
1: Thanks so much for keeping us up to date on the Country Hour today, Paul. Really appreciate it.
0: You're very welcome.

0: That is Paul McCormick. He's with Elders, running you through the results of this year's Department of Ag bull and cow sale. The cattle market's on the up, and that's been reflected there today in what DAF has put up for sale in 2026. That's it for today's Country Hour. Time has flown by. Massive thanks to Fiona, Pete and the family here at Old Cameron Down Station, home to Eva Valley Meats. 10 years of processing and selling their own beef in the Northern Territory. It's going strong. They've got big plans for the future. It's been lovely to hear their story today. If you've missed any of it, it'll be up on our podcast later on this afternoon. Keep it rural.
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6: And what a funny old day we've had today. Are you back up and running? Scottish Connor had a lovely observation in the office earlier today, musing aloud as he does in his beautiful Scottish accent. How often do we go through something together? It's kind of being a bit funny, tongue-in-cheek, but I was like, I kind of like that all around Australia today, going through the same thing, experiencing the same thing, all talking about the same thing. If you've been hit hard and if you've had issues contacting 000, you won't be feeling all nice and warm and fuzzy about it. If your business was impacted, you might not be feeling so generous about it. But if it was a mild inconvenience, I did share that moment where I thought, oh, it's actually nice to be going through something together and talking about the same thing at the same time in our community, not just here, but around Australia. Let me know how you are going. Communications Minister Annika Wells is giving an update in Canberra as we speak, so I'm going to bring you a little bit of that in just a moment's time, and I'll keep you updated throughout the afternoon. But of course, let me know how you've been impacted. If you didn't get a chance to call in today or text because you were unable to and you've suffered unintended consequences, things that haven't been spoken about today, let me know what's happened to you. If you can call, the number is 1300 057 222. Also today, when did you get your ears pierced? Also, why did you do it? And if you can, where else have you got piercings? Little person in my life is about to get one. So we've been talking a lot about if it hurts and how it works and how you have to look after it. I didn't get my ears pierced until my late 30s. So my story is that Mum told me, for a reason I still don't really understand, that I couldn't get them done until I was 18 years old. I did, however, and I might have told you this before, I did find a loophole, and I got my nose pierced when I was 16 instead, because Mum had never said, as I told her when I came home with my pierced nose, you never said I couldn't get my nose pierced. So I did, and I've still got my nose pierced to this day. But why do we do it? And how did you do yours? There are some wild methods out there.
7: And I remember this huge needle and ice, and the ice was placed at the back of my ear, and then I was crying while everyone watched me get my ears pierced. I mean, but I'm very grateful that I have them today, but I am very traumatised. I do remember how traumatic it was.
6: I hope my little mate wasn't listening to that. It can be traumatic, especially when it's not done by a professional, which more people than I realised have gone down that path. If you did it, not with the help of a trained and qualified professional, how did you pierce your ears? Or other body parts, if you want to tell me that story today. 1300 057 222. Next, though, just a little of the press conference with Communications Minister Annika Wells.
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6: And look, as I'm sure you know by now, Telstra has today been experiencing widespread outages which impacted mobile and data connectivity, payment systems, external telecommunications issues on regional rail networks in Victoria and New South Wales that just even from afar made things sound a little bit scary. The telco is looking into the matter. has advised customers to try restarting their mobile phones in the meantime. And they have said that just under 90% of calls and data are now back online. There is no estimated time for the issue to be completely resolved. Annika Wells is the Federal Telecommunications Minister. She is back from leave. She's cut her leave short to address this issue, and she's speaking at a press conference at the moment.
9: I share the frustration of many Australians today. We know that there are school holidays in every jurisdiction, and this disruption has been incredibly disruptive to small businesses, but also to the plans of many holiday makers. The outage has had significant impact on transport networks, particularly in Victoria, where V-Line regional services are currently unable to operate. Emergency communications on our national freight network are down, so the Australian Rail Track Corporation has paused freight train operations. In New South Wales, the Southern Highlands Line and the Hunter Line services, which operate on the ARTC network, have also been impacted. Once communications are restored, it will take some time for the network to safely return to normal operations. I have been in contact with Minister King, and we've also reached out to our Victorian colleague, Minister Spence, to offer any support needed. I've asked the National Emergency Management Agency to convene another National Coordination Mechanism meeting this afternoon. The NCM will include relevant Australian government agencies, state and territory agencies, and Telstra, so there is a shared situational awareness and a coordinated response. This will support us to further understand the impact and the consequences of the Telstra outage on critical infrastructure.
6: The federal government holding a press conference in Canberra at the moment in relation to the widespread Telstra outage today. I'm going to bring you more of that ahead in the next 15 minutes or so. How are you coping today, though? Is everything back up and running? It's all hunky-dory? You're feeling, yeah, it has been nice to share in something together. A mild inconvenience, or are Connor and I alone in having that reflection? We were saying it's kind of been a bit like FINA, when we just all get together and help each other out and kind of band together through tough times. But if you have not been able to call 000, then you're not going to be feeling so generous about it. Has that happened to you? Let me know what's been happening today. I know you were keeping Jess up to date and Lara across the morning, but if there are more issues that haven't been addressed yet, please let me know. And if you can call 1300 057 222. You can text as well on 0487 99 1057. Next though, Lucy Barnard, she's walking the length of the earth. We've been catching up with her every couple of weeks as she gets towards the end of her journey. She started back in 2017 and she's almost done it. But by her side for most of this trip, her dog Wombat. So how is he going? You'll find out. After Cheap Trick, this is Dream Police.

0: It's Cheap Trick on ABC Darwin and across the territory at 18 to 2. Liz Travaskis with you this afternoon. Let me know how you're going with the widespread Telstra outage today. Are you all back up and running? Have there been issues that we haven't been talking about yet and you're wondering why? Now that you can get in touch, you can let me know. The Communications Minister, Annika Wells, is giving a press conference in Canberra as we speak, and I'll share a little bit more of that with you ahead. But some news coming through from Northern Territory Police, which might put your mind at ease because I've been feeling a little bit antsy about this. The NT Police have just confirmed that they have arrested a 26-year-old man who absconded from NT Corrections custody at Royal Darwin Hospital on Sunday night. Officers from the Fugitive Task Force arrested him a short time ago at a location in Darwin River without incident. Investigations into his escape remain ongoing. Police would like to thank the public for their assistance and continue to urge anyone with information to make contact on 131 444. It was a few days ago that the man absconded, and now he's been arrested after absconding from RDH, arrested out at Darwin River. So there you go. 17 to 2. We're going for a walk now with former Territorian Lucy Barnard, who is doing the most incredible thing and walking the length of the earth. Setting off from the southernmost tip of South America in 2017, she could be finished by the end of the year. And when she completes this mission, her trusty sidekick, Blue Heeler Wombat, will have just about completed the same mission. If you have got any questions for Lucy about the quest, please send them through. She'd love audience questions about this trek. And in fact, one of the questions last time came from Ben, who wanted to know what Wombat has been eating. Hello, Lucy.
1: Hi, how are you?
0: I am great. How are you? And tell everyone where you are and how far you've travelled since last we spoke.
1: I'm really well. I'm doing a lot better now, actually. I've been struggling with foot pain, so that's kind of easing off now. And I've reached a town called Dees Lake, which is more or less the halfway point of a very remote stretch that I'm doing. So I'm happy to be here. I'm recovering with some good resupply meals, and I'm preparing for the next long stretch, which will get me up to Whitehorse in the Yukon.
0: Said the foot pain is getting better, so that's good. You only have 2 feet.
1: Yep.
0: Your companion has 4. Wombat has been with you on this journey since the beginning, although not, you know, you've been separated throughout. Tell us about Wombat, though, because people will have heard me mention Wombat, but we need to find out more about this beautiful companion that's been with you along the journey.
1: Yeah, so I decided to have a dog before I even began, but I know that 4 people every year attempt to go out on this expedition to walk from the bottom to the top. And that usually everyone quits within the first year because the starting line is really challenging in Patagonia and in the among the Roaring Forties. So I waited that first year, and once that had passed, then I decided to keep an eye out for a dog. And originally I thought it would be really nice to get a street dog, but most of the dogs that I came across were either injured or they were just a bit sketchy. I couldn't really trust their temperament. And so in the end, when a farmer reached out to me and said that they had a Blue Heeler puppy available for me, I took advantage of that because I knew that it was a breed that's built for long distances and would thrive in changing environments, not becoming too bothered by an unstable routine.
0: And who's the farmer who has provided you with, you know, this companion that's maybe become one of the most important relationships in your life, I would guess, Lucy?
1: Yeah, totally. So Laura is the name of the lady who originally wrote to me, and she lives just outside of Santiago in Chile. We haven't really stayed too much in contact, but she is one of the most prolific commenters on my social media channels. and I think it was just really very fortunate that it all aligned for me to be able to be in the position to take on a dog. Keeping in mind, puppies are really difficult for training and you can't really walk far distances with them. But at that exact moment, I was preparing to head into the desert with a hiking trailer. And that meant that Wombat was able to walk at a comfortable distance and then jump in the back and rest. And that really was a great way of getting him into the mind of a expedition style life.
0: Was he a puppy when you took him on?
1: Yeah, he was 7 weeks old when
0: Oh
1: they
0: my
1: were
0: goodness.
1: looking to. So he truly doesn't know any other life. And I mean, what luck for a dog to be able to do something that's so close to their ancestry.
0: Oh, so tell me that, because when you said a blue heeler from a farmer, I thought, oh, somehow an Australian dog has come to join you, but he's not from Australia.
1: No, he's not. He's Chileno. So as I said, I waited that first year, and at that time I was in Santiago, the capital of Chile, and he was just not very far out of the city on a farm, and the farmers were looking for farmers or people looking for pets to take at their dogs. They had 12 in the litter. And they sent me some photos, and I was just really happy to get a healthy puppy that I could train to the way that I wanted it trained
0: And are
1: and
0: there a
1: for the
0: lot of
1: needs that I had.
0: blue heelers in South America or in Chile?
1: There really are. I think that, they're quite common in anywhere where there are farms, but I was very surprised in Costa Rica. I think that honestly, of all of the breeds that were identifiable, there were more blue heelers than any other breed I could see.
0: Oh, well, that must have made you feel a little bit at home.
1: Yeah, it did. It did. A lot of them were on chains, which always makes me feel a bit uncomfortable because they're meant for roaming. And actually, I've always been concerned about making sure that he gets the right nutrition because Wombat shares the food that I eat. I don't carry special food for him, otherwise it's just the load is too much. And so his vet is based in Melbourne, and she and I reached out to a endurance dog nutritionist specialist who does research in this field to make sure that dogs that are working dogs are able to meet their nutritional needs. And when we asked him about Wombat and told him what the distance was, he just laughed and said, "Wombat's not an endurance dog. He's just a dog in the outdoors enjoying nature."
0: And so what does that mean? Was the vet saying he can't do it, or he doesn't need to know that he's an endurance dog? He's just living his best dog life on the journey with you.
1: He's absolutely just living his best life. We were worried because I was doing such big distances every day, and at that point it was between 30 and 40 kilometers, but actually they're quite capable of doing 70 kilometers back to back every day
0: Okay,
1: before
0: so
1: you
0: what
1: need to
0: he's
1: start worrying
0: doing
1: about.
0: isn't beyond his scope of capability. It's just I'm on a really
1: Not even
0: big walk
1: close.
0: with my friend.
1: Yep, exactly. And in fact, when he was much younger, we were in really high altitude.

0: regions up in Peru. And I would be, at the end of the day, absolutely exhausted because I wasn't really handling the acclimation to high altitude life. And I'd get ready to set the tent up, and wombat would spot llamas and chase them down the mountainside and up the next. And I would just think to myself, I hope he comes back. Otherwise, I need another dog.
1: And has he ever really caused you concern? Has he gone missing?
0: No, he's never gone missing. I mean, he's had a few feet issues, not the type that you would think, though. I had a lot of feedback from fans worried about his feet in the heat, and actually he just won't walk when it's too hot. We just sit under a tree and wait for it to cool off. But nonetheless, I put him in some boots, and because they squished his feet together, it caused an intertoe blister that was really painful for him. So I had to wait for that to recover before we could keep going. And the only other issue that we have is when people, and I'm always very careful to ask people not to clip his nails, but every so often someone will go ahead and do that, thinking that they're just giving him the best care that he needs. And it, rather than clipping the nails, it shatters the nails, and those shards will push into his knuckle, and it causes quite a lot of pain for him. So really, if I just leave his feet be and I don't interfere with them whatsoever, then they're fine.
1: Lucy Barnard on ABC Radio Darwin and across the territory. She is walking the length of the earth from the bottom to the top with her trusty sidekick, Wombat, the blue healer, along the journey. And Ben had asked last week or last time we spoke, what's Wombat eating? And so we thought we'd find out a bit more about what Wombat's up to and how Wombat is coping. And it sounds like he's eating what you're eating, Lucy, but how does that affect what you eat if you're making sure you're just having the same meals? It's like when you're cooking for kids, you just got to make the whole family eat the same thing.
0: Yeah, honestly, he is not picky. He's got a lot of rigor, as Dr. Farley likes to describe. And I just eat the things that I really crave, and he loves those things too. I think his favorite meal is the spaghetti carbonara that I'll have every so often that has chicken in it. And he's really opposed to eating any raw food. So I have had people try and give him raw chicken, and he just won't touch it. He won't touch raw egg. It has to be cooked. It has to be delicious.
1: He celebrated his 8th birthday in just the past week, which gives everyone a sense of how long you've been on this mission for. Did you do anything special to celebrate? Where were you?
0: Actually, yes, I really made an effort to get into town for his birthday and meet up with some friends, and just having company was really lovely. But we've also bought some party hats, and we're waiting for those to arrive to town because I am so far away from any kind of place where you can buy supplies like that. And we'll definitely do a little photo shoot before I head off to keep everyone happy on the social medias.
1: Oh, beautiful. Does he, is there other special gear that you need for him? I think he has to have his own first aid kit, does he?
0: He does. So he has his he has a backpack, and he also has a rain jacket, which he doesn't really care if he gets wet or not, but it's better for at night. We are in the tent together, and he will often get under my sleeping bag. So to keep us warm, or to keep me warm and safe, I keep him dry as well. And then aside from that, in the backpack is his first aid kit, which has things like painkillers. It's got a type of quick setting cast that I can use to wrap up any wounds with. I have a hypodermic needle without the needle pinpoint, so that if I ever need to flush out a wound, I can do that. So bandages and the painkillers are the main things that I always make sure that I have, so that if we ever get into trouble, I can self-rescue, get him and get him to help as quickly as possible. But actually, the thing that we're really struggling with at the moment isn't any of those things. Do you know that in high snow countries, when you come across a bridge, the bridge is a wire bridge? So when you look down, you can see the water underneath, and the gaps between each grid is so far that his feet would just go straight through. And these bridges are really long, and they do it like that so that when the snow lands on it, it doesn't build up and make the bridge very heavy.
1: Oh, it just melts
0: He just
1: through.
0: falls through. Yeah. But the problem for me, of course, is that then he has to jump onto me, and I have to carry this wiggling dog 400 meters across a bridge, which doesn't sound so unmanageable, but he weighs 25 kilos, and it becomes a long way very quickly.
1: You need

0: with the
1: Okay. And
0: obstacles.
1: I'm sure as you walk, you've got plenty of time to turn your engineering brain on and try and come up with
0: Yeah.
1: ideas for making that easier. But yeah, just carrying the wiggly dog across the bridge. It's a beautiful image that I have in my mind
0: Yeah, and
1: of
0: I've
1: that.
0: mused over it a lot, but I have to say I have deliberately trained him so that when I've got my backpack on, I can put one knee down and tap my left shoulder and say on me, and he'll get a run up and run up my body and then hold on to me while I carry him. So he's pretty good, but on a long, he just likes to see where we're walking, which means that he twists a bit, and that's uncomfortable for me when I'm trying to manage the weight.
1: It sounds like you have picked the perfect dog to be. Well, what is he there to be a companion? Is he there for protection? What were the reasons behind deciding to do it with a dog?
0: Yeah, I think the strongest reason was for companionship and to have a friend and some sort of a consistency and to help me deal with loneliness. And I can't deny that also having a dog that looks a little bit scary, that is a deterrent so that it reduces my risk to human interference, was something else. And I never expected this. But in fact, he's a fabulous bear dog. And whenever we're near a bear, I get a warning with well before 500 meters that there's a bear in the area because he scents them and then and starts to bark and carry on. So I've been getting feedback all week about people who've driven past me and are talking in the last place where we spoke about how legit I am and how they've seen me taking on bears with wombat at the front of me.
1: What does that mean, taking on bears?
0: I know it just means that we're scared. We're calling them off. Like, so if there's a bear that comes close to me, I pull out my bear spray, and I've never had to discharge the bear spray on them, but I'm making noise, and we're together. We're working as a team to discourage the bear from approaching us.
1: Lucy Barnard, she is a legend. Wombat is equally legendary, and will achieve some kind of record. I don't think Wombat stepped to every foot along the path with you. Has he, or has he? Will he get a world record type something?
0: No. So he started about 6,000 kilometers into my journey. And so he's already a little bit shy of that. So I guess we can say that he started in Santiago, not right down in Terra del Fuego. And he's walked almost the whole way, except that when we got to a really dangerous area known as the Darien Gap, I elected to have him taken care of and meet me at the other side because I just didn't feel like it was a risk that was, I didn't want to stack risks on top of each other in an area that's already a high risk zone. He's also taken many a lift from police officers that have escorted us through high risk areas as well, or when I've had people come and join me as a support team. When I've been running long distances to get through desert areas, he's been very happy to jump in the van and hang out with them instead of me.
1: The high-risk areas, are they wildlife risks or are they human risks?
0: They're human risk. So in Colombia, we went through an area that had been overrun by gangs, and the police volunteered to escort us. That was one of the first ones. Down in the Atacama Desert, the police were just concerned about the heat. And they're a bit superstitious down there, so they were worried about souls coming and hassling me in the night. So they came and gave me an escort as well. And I have had escorts in Panama and also in Mexico, in just regions where there have been territorial disputes about who owns land property. Or regions where there's just there is cartel activity and they're just concerned about me being on my own.
1: Lucy Barnard used to live in Darwin, walking the length of the earth. She set off in 2017 and she is almost there. Isn't she amazing? Someone texting in to say she is an inspiration to people and boys and girls. Good luck to Lucy as the end looms. If you've got a question for her, she will be back in a few weeks' time with more of her adventures over the last almost decade now that she's in phone range and we're able to grab her before she gets to the finish line. After the news at 2, the Federal Telecommunications Minister, Annika Wells, has just wrapped up a press conference in Canberra about the Telstra outage. I'll bring you a bit more on that.
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1: Good afternoon, Rio Davis with ABC News. A Northern Territory Parliamentary Scrutiny Committee has released its long-awaited report on proposed changes to the Child Protection Act, which were put forward in the wake of the alleged abduction and murder of Kumanjai little baby in Alice Springs. The five-year-old's body was found following a days-long search in the outback in late April. The NT government, weeks later, proposed changes to the Child Protection Act, which it says will put child safety above all other considerations. The government-dominated scrutiny committee has made six recommendations, including that the bill pass with minor changes. Northern Territory police have finally captured a known associate of the Mongols bikie gang after 3 days on the run. Officers say Isaac Thompson escaped from custody while he was being escorted from an ambulance into Royal Darwin's Hospital's emergency department on Sunday night. A short time ago, the 26-year-old was found and arrested at Darwin River. Thompson is the third man with ties to the Outlaw Motorcycle Club to have absconded in just 4 weeks. The National Advocacy Body for Energy Consumers says it regularly hears from territory households and financial counsellors who've been affected by Jacana Energy's billing issues. Roxanne Fitzgerald explains.
2: Roughly 5,000 Jacana Energy customers have been caught up in a system failure that left people without electricity bills for months, with many then being stung with massive catch-up invoices. Energy Consumers Australia says it's deeply concerned by Jacana Energy's conduct, with its research showing more than 40% of NT households have reported difficulties paying their electricity bill in the last 6 months. Spokesperson Patrick Veyret says disadvantaged households should not have to foot the bill for the failures of energy retailers.
1: Jacana Energy says the rollout of Power and Water Corporation's smart meter system is to blame, while PwC says it's made changes to the system and resolved all cases. The opposition leader is demanding the federal government explain the Telstra outage to Australians. The outage has affected mobile and data connectivity, payment systems and external telecommunications issues on regional rail networks. The telco says the problem began in the early hours of this morning and it's yet to determine why it occurred, but says most services are now back online. Angus Taylor wants the government to outline what it knows.
3: Well, it's a matter of great concern. I mean, like so many Australians, I've seen my phone go out and, of course, we're deeply concerned about 000 and the implications that might have. We don't know the answers. There are many questions that need to be asked. The minister needs to front up and explain to Australians what has happened here.
1: Prime Minister Anthony Albanese is pushing on with his Pacific diplomatic blitz, meeting three leaders from the region in Brisbane. Foreign Affairs reporter Stephen Jedgett has more.
4: We expect the Prime Minister to meet the Prime Minister of Samoa, Prime Minister of Tonga, both men relatively new in the job, so I think this is their first formal meeting with Anthony Albanese, as well as James Marape, the Prime Minister of Papua New Guinea, a man the PM knows, by contrast, very, very well. So the sheer energy that the government seems to be displaying right now, the amount of time, effort, money that it's ploughing into the Pacific, really is close to unprecedented, and of course it comes in the wake of Australia securing this extraordinary defence alliance with Fiji. I imagine that the Prime Minister will talk quite a bit about that with his counterparts today, as well, of course, quite a bit of discussion on rugby league.
1: And Colombia's FIFA World Cup tilt has ended in a penalty shootout loss to Switzerland, while Egypt's coach has levelled cheating allegations following a 3-2 loss to Argentina. Amanda Shalala reports.
5: Colombia went into this one as the favourites, but the Swiss did really well to hold them as well and to just resist it. But then it went to penalties. And as we know, with penalties, the Socceroos experienced this against Egypt. It can be a bit of a lottery sometimes. The Swiss made it through to the quarterfinals. But in terms of the biggest fallout, it has come from the Egypt coach. He is furious about some of the officiating in this match. There was a goal which Egypt had disallowed. They were also denied a penalty shout. So as you can imagine, when you lose a game in that situation, they're going to pick at anything that didn't go their way.
1: In the weather forecast for today, there's a slight to medium chance of showers and

0: thunderstorms south of Tennant Creek today. A medium to high chance of rain in the southeast Simpson and northeast Lassiter districts. Mostly sunny elsewhere. ABC News.
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4: And coming up this hour, are you looking for a new job? Feeling a bit restless? Need a change of career? Could you be the next Bond? And not in the movies, but in real life. ASIS, Australia's spy agency, they're very secretive. They are looking for new agents as recruiting for spies around the world becomes increasingly difficult. And so they are turning to help from, look, possibly an unexpected source, but it turns out it kind of makes sense, Vogue, as in the magazine. And they're looking for women who have experience or interest in that side of life and who are also good in STEM. So maybe it's a job for you. We'll find out more about this and a little bit more about what is actually one of the most secretive spy agencies in the world. I mean, you would think they would all be secretive, but we've all heard about the CIA and MI6. How much have you heard about ASIS? Not much at all. There's only, this is, and I love spy stuff, there are three people from ASIS who can publicly be named, like on the public record. We only know three people who work there, which is pretty cool. So we'll talk a bit about that as well. Are there any spies in Darwin? Is there anyone, like, I mean, obviously you're a pretty bad spy if people detect that maybe that's what you're up to. But if you've ever had an encounter with a spy or someone you suspect as a spy, I think actually Kylie Stevenson in her book Larimer had a great story about a spy hanging out around Larimer. And I can't remember what that story was, but maybe you can. Give me a call if you know about spy. I mean, obviously, if you're a gardener in Alice Springs, we know why you're there. You're working out at Pine Gap. But what about beyond there? If you've got any stories about territory spies, get in touch. 1-300-057-222. I also want to hear about your piercings today. What have you got? Where did you get it? How did you do it? Leah says, and this I don't understand, I got my nipple pierced in 2013 on the fly because I was bored waiting for a friend to get a tattoo done. I don't think I could ever do that one. Al says, last day of year 10, I got my eyebrow pierced, fainted in the street afterwards, showing my friends how cool I was. Then it got infected and my mum had to help look after it. What a trooper. Then I got my nose done on the way home from my mate's dad's funeral. Just decided walking home by myself. That was only about 18 months ago. I'm pretty cool for a 44-year-old. Kids. Thank you, Al. What have you got? When did you get it done? How did you do it? Especially if you didn't enlist the help of a professional. There are far more methods than I was aware of, and we're going to talk about this today. I would love to hear your stories. Maybe a cautionary tale. Little person in my life is about to get an ear piercing for a 10th birthday present, and I was just thinking about why we do this and what parts of our body we do it to and how often maybe it might go wrong. If you got a story to tell me today, 1-300-057-222. But next, the Federal Communications Minister Annika Wells has been speaking at a press conference in Canberra in response to the Telstra outage.
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4: Yeah, and how are you coping? Are you all back online? Have you been impacted? Was your business impacted? Maybe you've lost money from the outage today. Whenever stuff like this happens, speaking of spies, I do personally worry about foreign interference because, like, isn't that the way that a foreign nation would attack these days, just impacting your national communication system? I don't think that is what has happened this time around. Of course, concerns really have

0: been held about how the 000 network has held up today, and the federal government have said their priority is getting everyone back online. Here's the latest from the Minister for Communications, Annika Wells, at a press conference not that long ago.
1: I think Australians expect a baseline of service when it comes to their telcos. There is a reason that telcos are the least trusted industry in Australia. It's days like today. It is on all telcos to improve their systems to make sure that Australians can rely upon them when they need them most. There are some improvements to the system. This is different nature in its outage than the Optus outage was in September. But of course, I look forward to working with the 000 custodian and the chair of ACMA as they complete more fulsome and thorough investigations. But at the moment, the priority is getting everybody back online, getting to the bottom of all of those welfare checks that are still being carried out across seven jurisdictions.
2: Just picking up on what you said, will the government make public the TikTok and any of the findings that ultimately result of whatever investigation is going on there?
1: I would imagine we would. We did that in September. It's important that we improve the level of trust that Australians can have in our 000 system in particular, but in our telco industry as part of our critical infrastructure system across the country.
3: Andrew? Just to follow up, you've said there were responsible comments, but can you confirm if the Signals Directorate is investigating any overseas calls of what's occurred?
1: I can't confirm that as the Minister for Communications. It sits in a different portfolio. What I can confirm as the Comms Minister is that Telstra says there is no evidence to suggest that is the case. And I think those parliamentarians should account for why they would behave so irresponsibly on a day where people just want their services back online and while we are waiting for welfare checks to continue.
0: Annika Wells there, the Minister for Communications, not too happy answering a question about whether the outage was caused by foreign interference. Says that wasn't she referred there to the Signals Directorate, the ASD. That's another one of our spy agencies. So we're all about spies this afternoon on the Arvo show. We're going to find out about ASIS, that's our spy agency. They're different from ASIO and they're so secretive, that's why you never hear about them, which is maybe why they've been having trouble recruiting spies. They're on a recruitment drive and you'll find out why that is. Maybe it's a career change for you, but have you ever come across a spy in the Territory? Glenn has a story for us. Hello, Glenn.
4: Hey, Liz. How are you, mate?
0: Where's the spy building in Darwin?
4: The spy building in Darwin, I've got it on good authority that the building on Nucky Street between Austin Lane and Kavanagh Street.
0: Hang on, I'm really bad at geography. The building on Nucky Street?
4: Yeah, between Austin Lane and Kavanagh Street.
0: Mm.
4: Yes, where Alfred's is.
0: Okay.
4: And Delaney's is.
0: Yep.
4: And the camera store is.
0: Yep.
4: Well, upstairs is a suite of offices.
0: Mm.
4: And I can remember going to a party there years ago and seeing still on the wall the plaque for the offices of Air America, which was a cover for the CIA during the Vietnam War.
0: Air America? Who were Air America purporting to be?
4: They were in inverted commas, freight company that flew around Southeast Asia during the Vietnam War.
0: And they had a plaque on the wall.
4: They had an office in Darwin on Nucky Street.
0: Do you really think, though, that you'd put the plaque on the wall if you were covert?
4: It was a shop.
0: Espionage
4: front. You've got to have a name of the shop on the front of the shop.
0: Yeah.
4: I'm sure some people will confirm this.
0: If our line goes dead right now, Glenn.
4: Doesn't exist anymore since they made the Mel Gibson movie out of it.
0: I don't know about Air America. I have to find out more about this. I have gotten in trouble for talking about this before. There's a listening post out in the, is it near the Adelaide River floodplains or around Humpty Doo, somewhere there?
4: Yeah, I think that's Jindalee over the Horizon Radar. We can't talk about that.
0: Can we not?
4: No, we can't even look at it when we're driving to Kakadu.
0: What's it called?
4: I can't confirm nor deny.
0: But I think wherever it is and whatever it's called, it's where the listening people, the ASD, the Australian Signals Directorate, were listening in on the...

0: private conversations of the Indonesian president. Remember when that happened? Did you notice I'm talking very quietly?
1: If they could, they probably would have happened. Well, you know, Darwin's in the middle of nowhere, but the centre of everything, as you know.
0: There's a great story about that.
1: I've got the sound of freedom going over.
0: Oh,
1: my
0: yeah,
1: house.
0: Okay. Watch out. They're coming to get you, Glenn.
1: Goodbye.
0: See you later. Glenn reckons there's a spy building on Nucky Street upstairs. Not doing a very good job if they've blown their cover. But, you know, maybe they do. We're not all perfect at our job. And there's a great story. Kylie Stevenson, if you're listening from the ABC newsroom, Kylie, a journalist of some note, you might have listened to her podcast about Larimer. Or you might have read her book. And there's a great story in there about a Russian spy in and around Larimer. There's a story about a camera. I can't remember the details, though. Maybe you can. It doesn't need to be Kylie to tell me this story if you know what the one I'm talking about. 1-300-057-222. We'll find out more about this recruitment drive ahead in the next 10 minutes or so. But next, when did you get your ears pierced? Have you got them pierced? Did you refuse to get them done? And how did you do it? And have you gone beyond the ears for body piercings? Tell me a story this afternoon if you're there.
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0: Can I say, you do have a mellifluous voice, Wazzer. You have a lovely voice.
4: Thank you.
0: You're welcome.
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0: 16 past two, just had a caller from someone in Leanya saying they are now officially back online, which is good to hear. I looked around the studio to find our little bell that we were dinging during Fina when the power came back on, but I can't find it. But I've done a little mental ding, ding, ding, ding, ding of the bell for you out in Leanya. It's been funny though and patchy, and I noticed that with texts, when I get a text from someone, they're coming through in multiples, or I left a message for my mum ages ago and she just messaged to say, did you just call? So there's a bit of that going. I think, you know, I don't know how telephones work, but the pipelines through the sky might be a little bit blocked up for some of those messages still getting through. Ears piercing though, when did you get your ears pierced? Was it a swift motion or did it take a couple of tries to get that needle through, especially if you were doing it yourself, if you were maybe a naughty teen with a safety pin, or did you wait until you were a little bit older? I wasn't allowed to until I was 18 and I still don't actually know why that is. I did find the loophole though and went, hang on, mum never said I couldn't get my nose pierced. So I got that done instead. Producer Harriet has been out on the streets to find out your piercing stories, both traumatising and fulfilling.
5: I'm really old now, but when I was a kid, I remember a whole audience watching me as I got my ears pierced when I was two. And I remember this huge needle and ice, and the ice was placed at the back of my ear, and then like I was crying while everyone watched me get my ears pierced. I mean, but I'm very grateful that I have them today, but I am very traumatized. I do remember how traumatic it was.
6: And that's the whole argument, it's gun versus needle. And you had the needle.
5: I did.
6: And do you think it was better than what a gun would be, or no?
5: I think as an adult, and I'm more like informed about piercings and stuff, I do believe that piercing with a needle is good, is better. But I do also think you should be of age, like, and have, like, being able to say, you know, I want this. I think as a two-year-old and being, you know, like, that trauma in my head. But, you know, when kids are five, six, and they're like, you know, make that informed decision when they can, or even older. Some people do even argue that you should be older to have your ears pierced. Anyway, there you go.
6: So Heidi's with me, who's eight, who 6 weeks ago got her ears pierced. And do you have to ask mum to get that pierced, or was she really open to letting you get it pierced?
7: She was okay with it because Fairy Jill gave me a voucher to get them done.
6: Did you get to pick which piercing you got to put in there?
7: Yes, but they could only fit the gun.
6: You could only fit the gun, so did we try for a needle maybe?
8: No, she wanted these really nice opal ones that were a bit more extended, but they didn't fit in the gun.
6: Oh, right,
8: so
6: okay.
8: So she had to choose a a plain round thing.
6: Yeah,

0: to fit the gun. So the original choice wouldn't fit in the piercing gun.
1: And the little brother's here. Do you think he'll want piercings after seeing on his sister?
0: He said no.
1: Okay, so that was an option. He said no. And how about, do you want any more piercings? Have you got the piercing bug? Do you want your nose pierced or anything?
2: I want to keep getting them pierced.
1: And I was just talking to Mum Ashley, who was allowed at a young age to get piercings because Mum was covered in piercings,
0: here. Yeah, Mum pierced them when I was a baby, yes.
1: Oh, your Mum did it?
0: Yes.
1: That's very interesting. How old were you when that happened?
0: Baby.
1: Very young. Yeah. She just got it done.
0: She just did it.
3: This is never to be repeated, and I don't want my name associated with this story. There was a time where, look, I was very straight-laced. There was never a time where I thought piercings or tattoos or any kind of body mistreatment would occur. Because that's what I always thought. You know, these piercings and steel bits in you. I thought, why would you do that? I never had a girlfriend at one point when I was in my 20s. And she thought it would be good if I got a nipple piercing. So a steel bar with two little round things on each side. And I was not at all interested in doing that. But guess what? I did it. And actually, one of the things I do remember was the feeling of getting it pierced. And it was painful. It wasn't like a weird feeling. But I know that that feeling is a very interesting feeling for a lot of people. But yes, I had a nipple piercing for about 2 years. And I always found it to be just odd. So I'd look at it and I would sort of just not see me in the mirror. I would see this other person. You know, I think I was doing a fair few wristbands at the time as well, and there may have been the odd necklace or ankle bracelet too, if I'm honest. So, you know.
4: I didn't know I was about to hear that story, and I know that voice quite well of the nipple piercing, but shall not mention their name, as it was explicitly stated that we shall not. Why do we do this? Has someone convinced you to get your nipple pierced? And, like, there's such trends around it, isn't it? Like the body part that you're getting done. I don't know what the one in between, the one of the nose that, look, the where you'd get a ring if you were a bull, that one. What part of the body is that called? Is that your septum? The septum piercing is just so widespread and popular now, but that used to be the kind of out there piercing to have. I know when I was in my teens, it was the midriff piercing that was very popular. Never had that. Didn't ever really have my midriff on display. Got my nose when Mum said I couldn't get my ears pierced, and then I got my labret done. That's the little stud below your lip, because I was so alternative and cool. And then I got my tongue done as well. And to this day, I haven't had those two for a very long time. My nose is still pierced. To this day, I still have dreams that I've got those piercings still, and that I can feel the metal in my mouth, and that I've chomped down on the metal rod of the tongue piercing, and that it's awful, or that the back of the labret piercing has gotten caught on something. I do not recommend either of those piercings, but still got my nose piercing. Didn't get my ears pierced in the end until about 5 or 6 years ago, after a friend gave me earrings for my birthday. And I went, you know what? There's so many beautiful makers of earrings and such artwork. Like, that's actually why I love having my ears pierced, because I can wear things made by local makers. Beautiful colours, beautiful designs. I can wear a bit of art hanging from my earlobe. So I like having my ears pierced for that reason. It's 23 past 2. Tell me about your piercings this afternoon. 1-300-057-222. Sprinkle says, Liz, if I was your mum, I would place a rope through your name piercing, or I would have placed a rope through your nose piercing and named you my cheeky little calf. Sprinkles. Well, I didn't have the septum one. That's a new thing. I just had the in the nostril on the side thing. Someone else has said, my friend came back from town with a nose piercing looking like, hey, startled piglet. I bought the nose ring for $30. Everyone's happy and I've still got the ring. Okay. Well, that sounds like a story of Success. I don't know if you're allowed to have a piercing if you want to become a spy, but ASIS, they look, spy agencies globally are apparently finding it difficult to get new recruits. I don't know why. We'll see if we can find out next. But they are, in Australia at least, seeking help from an unlikely source, Vogue, as in Vogue of the magazines. And we're going to find out more about this. If you're looking for a new job, listen up. After Winds of Change from the Scorpions, and there is a great spy story behind this song. There's a one of the best podcasts I've ever listened to is about how this song was actually written by the CIA. Could have been, you never know. Very soft diplomacy at the end of the Cold War. That's the crux of the podcast, but highly recommend it if you're into spy stuff. Winds of Change, it's called, after the song.

0: Scorpions, Winds of Change on 105.7 ABC Darwin and across the territory. There is a brilliant podcast all about how possibly, maybe, it could be true that the CIA actually wrote that song as a bit of very soft diplomacy in the towards the end or kind of post-Cold War era. The podcast makes a very compelling case. It's called Winds of Change, if you like spy stuff. And if you've got a spy story for me this afternoon, have you got suspicions about someone in your life in Alice Springs? I mean, the gardeners, we know that's what you call yourselves if you work out at Pine Gap. But what about in the Top End? And does anyone know the story of the spy that was detected hanging out around Larimer? Maybe back in the 60s. I've got to look this up and remember exactly what the story is, but I know there's a story from around Larimer as well. And if you are looking for a new job, could you be the next Bond? It's possible. Stay tuned to find out how.
1: I have with me Michael Rodimer, the CEO of Larrakia Nation. 50 years of deadly being the theme of this year's celebration. Does that mean it's you're going to go a little bit harder, pull out all stops?
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5: And the Northern Territory.
0: Yeah, happy NAIDOC Week to you and happy 50 years of deadly. 23-3. Now, you're looking for a new job? Could you be the next Bond? A number of spy agencies around the world have been struggling with recruitment. And now Australia's Spy Bureau, the Australian Secret Intelligence Service, is searching far and wide for new recruits. But men, step aside. Women in STEM are the targets for this new wave of intelligence officers. Kerry Hartland, she's the Director General for ASIS and one of only three members of the agency that are publicly named. She went to the Vogue Codes event last year, which is a STEM event sponsored by the Women's Magazine. And she spoke up on stage with the Vogue editor, Edwina McCann, about what makes a good spy. And recently, Kerry Hartland from ASIS, she spoke on a Mamma Mia podcast. Turns out it's not just being stealthy or speaking several languages that makes a good spy. How are your people skills? Can you charm the pants off strangers? Because apparently that's what ASIS is looking for. Alexei Muraviev is Adjunct Associate Professor of Strategic Studies at Edith Cowan Uni in Perth and knows a few things about spies. Hello, Alexei.
6: Good afternoon. I like the way how you introduced me.
0: What do you know about how hard it is to recruit spies in Australia? Because you can't say too much about what the job is or even who you are if you're out looking for spies.
6: Look, I mean, obviously those who want to dedicate their career to be involved in covert intelligence gathering activities, this is how you can effectively explain what espionage is about. This is a job for a few, and obviously when you look for a very select group of people who possess skills that are not normally attributed to an average folk, it's a challenge to find these people. So it's a challenge to convince people this is a job for them. It's a challenge to single out those who can actually don't just have the potential, but can actually have qualities that would make you a good fit for the job. And obviously, it's a challenge to ensure that people, once they're pre-selected, are successful in passing through the vetting process, because you can be brilliant as a candidate, but if you've got a bit of a past, if you've got a bit of a record, then you won't be able to successfully employed by a security organization, leave alone an intelligence organization. So there are barriers that make this job hard to get too. But
0: what kind of what kind of background or past would rule you out of being a spy?
6: Look, I mean, if you're a serious gambler, for example, if you've got drinking problem, if you obviously, you know, a bit susceptible to narcotics, if you're part of the secret death cult, or something like that, just to name a few. Sometimes it may be as trivial as being a serious pest and not paying your parking fines. Because on one hand, people may be thinking, "What's a big deal about this?" But it's about the character check. Mm. And if the person violates the law and believes it's not a big deal, but more importantly, it doesn't follow the protocols on how to rectify a boo-boo, well, that's an indication to someone that, well, maybe this person, if you kind of slip once, if you kind of cross the line once, and you may believe it's a benign thing, well, you may do it, you know, more than once, and in the future you may commit something a bit more serious. So,
0: and you might not have what it takes. I'm a bit worried, and Alexi, this isn't what you're here to talk about, but you said if you've been involved in a secret death cult, I'm a little bit worried that that's a thing. What's a secret death cult?
6: Well, I mean, we can go into the whole wonderful world of discovering what some people choose to believe and, you know, choose to worship.
0: Okay, all right. So just strange activities and pastimes in your past. Those are the things that would rule you out. What are the things that a spy agency is really looking for, and why is Vogue? And this, particularly this Vogue Code event, so it's like a women in STEM event that's sponsored by Vogue. Why is that such an attractive recruitment ground for ACES?
6: Look, I mean, when it comes to attracting bright people into, for example, security and intelligence community, respective departments are looking for someone who can think outside the box, who can be creative in approaching to things, who can effectively, you know, have a bit of a vision and have a bit of a bold character. But bold character, not necessarily being outspoken or being out there, but someone who you know who is not just, you know, thinking in primitive terms. So it's about having a bright mind, because the art of intelligence, the art of espionage is actually a game of minds, and you have to have certain skills, certain qualities in order to be not just good at it, but the best of it, because obviously you will need to outplay the other side or whoever you're going to deal with down the track. So finding those high quality people, unique people, people that have a whole collection of characteristics that would make you a pretty unique individual, because it's not something that you can find in every person. You need to be able to be a very effective communicator. You need to have charm. You need to be able to read the room well. You need to be able to have a really good memory. You need to think like a strategist. Quite often, this sort of games are often compared to the game of chess, when you kind of think 2, 3, 4, 5, 7 steps ahead. And if you calculate your next move correctly, and you more importantly predict what your opponent may be doing, well, you achieve success. And in this sense, recruiting women into this sort of roles makes perfect sense. First of all, there is a whole history of female professionals achieving significant strides in intelligence. And that is because female professionals possess unique set of qualities. They tend to be more observant, they tend to be more patient, they tend to read people much better than many men can do. They tend to be more attentive to detail. So if you think of those qualities, not along the cliches of, you know, deadly beauty that would effectively charm their way into anything, then you would understand why agencies, including the most secret of all Australian agencies, such as ACES, are approaching the recruitment with this particular way when they go and talk to people from STEM professions, obviously those who have predisposition to work in applied science, or even to Vogue followers, because that's a different set of crowd, but it's also a recognition that these days the business of intelligence gathering, especially covert intelligence gathering, is happening at the time of different social and societal settings. So those who obviously are at those sort of events are very much at the forefront of
0: wealthy,
6: understanding how modern societies,
0: politicians,
6: exactly,
0: mixing with all of those people, rubbing shoulders. You said not just the deadly beauty cliche, but there's a great line in the ABC News article that's all about this that was published recently, that ACES gave an interview to a podcast for Mamma Mia. It's called Seize the Yay. I've never heard of it, but they spoke to two officers who I guess they had their identities masked somehow, an unidentified female serving ACES officers. One of them described working overseas in high society, high political echelons. And she said, if you think of the pop culture kind of tuxedo wearing spy, I would be the cocktail dress wearing equivalent of that. So there's probably still a little bit of that deadly beauty cliche as part of it as well, Alexi.
6: Well, when the situation calls for it, you obviously will be performing the role, because being a covert intelligence officer meaning you're playing someone else. You're not being yourself. You're given a role, you're given a character, you're given a legend, and then you kind of follow this legend. But by and large, you know, an effective spy is not the one that can be observed or detected from miles away, the one that draws attention to him or herself. It's the one that you least think of. So people have to be really smart and cluey and clever on how they engage other people, on how they develop a relationship, on how they communicate, but more importantly, of what kind of impression they leave in.
0: Oh, so, I love it. I've watched so many spy dramas, Lexi. I've just got all these female spies coming to my mind right now. What's her name from...
6: Mother Harry?
0: For the big... No. For the big Homeland, the actress from that who was a woman. And then there was a great one with the British actress Keira Knightley. Lots of great female spies in pop culture as well, and obviously out there in the real world. The hardest thing about all of this, you have to be this super amazing human, and you have to be prepared not to tell a single soul about the amazing work that you do and the plots that you foil and the intelligence that you gather. So that's like the final, I guess, piece of the puzzle, or that even extra ingredient that you have to have. Alexi, it is so fascinating. Thank you so much for your expertise this afternoon. Alexi Muraviev, Adjunct Associate Professor of Strategic Studies at Edith Cowan Uni in Perth. And if you want to read more about this, there's a great article on the ABC News website from Tom Lowry, all about Vogue and STEM and women and recruitment and ACES and covert intelligence gathering operations. Fascinating stuff. If you've got a spy story to tell me, has someone revealed themselves to you? Do you suspect someone of being a spy? What do you know about this listening station that the ASD has, the Australian Signals Directorate, out in the rural area? No one's pulled the plug on this broadcast yet, as far as I know, so we're getting away with the conversation today. It is 3:15 on 105.7 ABC Darwin and across the territory. And next, Jessica Mowboy is going to take us fishing for NAIDOC Week.
7: 1, 2, 3!
0: Here she is in the sapphires. 1, 2, 3!

0: What a soundtrack that one was. Jessica Mauboy and the Sapphires from the film. She is the songbird of Wallagi, born and raised in Darwin. Jess Mauboy, isn't she just our homegrown hero? She did, of course, rise to fame 20 years ago on Australian Idol, where she came runner-up and then signed a deal with Sony Music. And tonight she debuts as the host of That Blackfella Show on ABC TV, Australia's first major First Nations variety program. The NAIDOC Week special features live music, comedy sketches and entertainment from Indigenous talent. She also appears as a guest on the recent episode of Ladies We Need to Talk with Yumi Steins, who has shared some of that interview with me so that I can share it with you today. And it is just a beautiful little bit of territory storytelling.
1: I was always on the ocean, on the water, in the channels of the Darwin Rivers. We would drive to Buffalo Creek and land the little dinghy, the tin boat. He would weave through the mangroves.
2: Some of Jess's core childhood memories are of fishing for barramundi and mud crabs for dinner with her father. Jess and her four sisters were raised by their Aboriginal mum and Indonesian dad. Food, like her mum's goose curry, was one of the languages they all understood.
1: Just the waft of the garlic and the ginger and the tamarind filtering throughout the kitchen, through the hallways, up the stairs, into our bedrooms. You knew it was just going to fill you up. It was just like one of those meals that could last a whole week for us kids. Dad was always had the guitar or the electric guitar, and he would sometimes sit there and he would, you know, strum chords, singing one of his songs that he grew up as a child in Kupang in Indonesia. And, you know, we'd be listening and then we'd try and harmonise with him. And he loved that. That was so precious to him when we would sit around after he'd just climbed.

0: into the coconut tree and cut a coconut down for us to share. And then he'd pick up the guitar and he would sing and he would unite us with those things, whether it was food or story or singing, singing songs.
1: But it was more than just food and singing that kept Jess going. Her parents' faith in her talent and the importance of her heritage gave her something like a two-pronged superpower.
0: I felt like I was just always dreaming big and then also just thinking about the past and people who'd come before me. I think for my parents, I mean, it wasn't easy, but I think instilling those things, it was like being connected and knowing how to do things on land, but also bring others together from that, because all those things helped us navigate as young women and understand, I think, where we were going to be and what kind of people we were growing into. I feel like I get emotional just thinking about like all the things that they had created in terms of a pathway for us to kind of exist and still remain hopeful and believe, you know.
1: Mm. There's so much in what you just said, Jess, about believing you could be anything and anchoring back to your ancestors and your land and finding power through that. It all points to a moment in your past that's so famous. And I know I'm treading old ground here, but we were both kind of there in a way, which was your audition for Australian Idol when you were barefoot.
0: Yeah, look, you know, it wasn't really kind of planned and I wasn't really necessarily thinking about how I was going to deliver the song, but it was just, you know, my bearings. I was like, oh, I'm outside. Like, I know this space. Like, I grew up singing outside. I was very familiar with being able to carry a tune out into this open space. And I feel like that was kind of what made me feel grounded and ready. And when I did it, it felt just really easy. I knew the songs. I think it was more kind of singing for my parents who, you know, found money to get me there to do this audition. Like that strength of believing in someone goes such a long way. And for me, it was like its arms were really hugging me going, yeah, this is, you're meant to be here, but you don't need to worry.
1: Wow. I'm going to cry. And then we're not going to be able to talk because I'll be too busy crying. But it's so beautiful. And I can picture it so well because sometimes you do need people to believe in you, but it doesn't have to be everybody. It can be just a few important people that send you off and launch you. So that was the start of your career of Jess Malboy, the public figure. I wonder what were the hard parts, Jess? Like, obviously becoming famous at 16 must have been super tricky, moving away from Darwin, leaving home. How did you survive all of that?
0: It was really hard. There were a lot of moments that overwhelmed me, but I think really and honestly was after the show when there was no cameras anymore, when there was no big lights, when there was no big stage anymore. I remember going back to school and there was one moment where one of the girls came up and she's like, oh, you think you're good now because you're famous. And it shook me. I knew in the back of my mind that there was going to be that, but I didn't think it was going to hit that full on. Mm. But I looked her in the eyes and I said, what makes you think that I think that? I don't think that I am that. And I remember her kind of like pulling up and going, oh, I wasn't ready for her to come back at me, you know, because I think everyone saw me as really quiet Jess at school. Mm. I never rubbed anyone the wrong way.
1: Jess was still a normal kid when she got back to school and often had to explain that she wasn't rolling in cash or fame. Well, not just yet anyway.
0: I just felt like I needed to defend myself. And I think if my parents or, you know, the sisters didn't instill, you know, backbone in me, I would have turned my back and started running away.
2: Well, that was a harsh ending. Sorry about that. 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You can find that full interview there via the ABC Listen app or, of course, wherever you get your podcasts. And Jess Malboy is hosting

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1: Hi, Maggie here. I'm from Wadeh, but I live in Darwin. And what NAIDOC Week means to me is that we get to share our culture, Aboriginal culture, and Torres Strait Islander culture. I'm lucky that my kids have Torres Strait Islander heritage. 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
0: Happy NAIDOC Week. It is about 3 minutes to three. And I just want to share this message that's come through from the Australian Red Cross, which I think is, like, this kind of harks back to the thing that Scottish Connor said in the office earlier, and I kind of felt a little twinge of. I haven't had my life ruined by the Telstra outage today. If you've had issues with 000, maybe you have had some really serious consequences, or if your business has lost money, that's really tough. But Connor said this in the office earlier, and when I'm kind of feeling that too, like, how often do we get to share in a collective experience? And that's actually what's been happening around the territory and around Australia today with the Telstra outage. And if you've kind of been feeling that, I think, you know, this message might be for you. Australian Red Cross have put out a message saying, we know the telecommunications outage is affecting some network services and devices. If you have vulnerable neighbours, friends or loved ones, please check in on them in person where possible. A simple visit can make a big difference. Isn't that a lovely message? You might be fine. Things might be back up and running for you, but you know there's someone down the street who is maybe a little bit older, maybe a little bit isolated, maybe recently arrived in Australia and not getting all of the messages that we're sharing with you today. So go and check in on them and see how they're going. It's a couple of minutes away from three.
5: It's just Mowboy. Me and some of my favourite people are putting on an hour of music, comedy and games with performances from Drifting Clouds and Baker Boy. That Blackfella Show tonight on ABC TV and ABC iView.
0: And I have got a cracking hour ahead for you after the news at three. Jam-packed fishing segment. You're going to find out about the custom-made lure that Waddy has created for the Darwin show. He's got his entry in and he's hoping to bring it home. We're going to swing by the Barra Classic down at Daly River where things are getting underway down there. Big Merv is in town for that. And, famous catfluencer. Dave Krantz, he's been busy influencing cats lately on social media and has an update for you. It is all happening on the other side of news at three. There's more to talk about when it comes to spies as well. Have you got a spy story for me? Favourite female spies from pop culture? Someone's texted in to say, Liz, what about Killing Eve for excellent ladies of espionage? I was trying to remember. Carrie Matheson from Homeland, the greatest pop culture agent of all time. And someone wrote in to say, Liz, I reckon a lady of the night would be awesome as a spy because they have the ability to be anything you wish, which sounds a bit, you know, smutty, but in some ways that's kind of what the expert was talking about, that you got to make people feel comfortable and relaxed and to trust you even when they absolutely should not. So we'll talk more about spies and piercings after 3 o'clock as well. So if you've got a piercing story to share with me or maybe a spy encounter, 1300 057 222.
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8: Good afternoon, Rio Davis with ABC News. Darwin residents have voiced their disgust at NT politicians claiming a nightly $450 travel allowance.

0: allowance when staying at properties they own. Jack Hislop reports.
1: The CLP's Joe Hersey and Labor's Manuel Brown have been claiming a $450 nightly travel allowance when staying at properties they own in the Darwin region. The ABC revealed Mrs. Hersey had been claiming the allowance just a day after her colleague Robin Carl criticised Mr. Brown's claims. Although it is within parliamentary rules, Darwin residents say politicians should not be making the claims.
2: No way. It's disgusting. We can't as business owners.
3: I don't get that to stay in my own house.
4: I'd love for someone to pay me to stay in my own place.
5: Is it the pub test that doesn't pass?
1: The allowance is set by the Independent Remuneration Tribunal.
0: The National Advocacy Body for Energy Consumers says it's deeply concerned by Jacana Energy's conduct following widespread billing delays. The comments come as affected customers speak out about being hit with power bills worth thousands of dollars after going months without receiving any communication. A spokesman for Energy Consumers Australia says its research shows more than 40% of NT households have reported difficulties paying their electricity bill in the past 6 months. He says disadvantaged households should not have to foot the bill for energy retailers' failures to have proper billing systems in place. The NT government is consulting with communities in the Barkly region about options to break up the Barkly Regional Council. The Country Liberal Party were elected on a platform including reforms to local council, including potentially breaking up so-called super shires. Minister for Local Government Steve Edgington says various models are being considered, including smaller community councils. But he says in some communities there could be other options, like expanding the powers of local Aboriginal corporations to run services.
6: When we talk about community government councils, that's the model that was presented to me through discussions prior to the election. What we have found out by talking in more depth with communities is that there's a whole range of options that communities want to work with.
0: The Federal Communications Minister says Telstra is checking on a number of people who attempted to call 000 during a network outage this morning and were unable to get through. 90% of affected services have now been restored. Minister Annika Wells says systems ensuring customers can still access 000 during an outage largely worked, but Telstra has told her around 36 welfare checks are being carried out.
7: Telstra tries to call these numbers that are dropped calls. If they're unable to get onto them, they pass those along to the territory and state emergency providers. So that's what's happened now. Those states and territories are running down those welfare checks. Sometimes that takes a while to process through.
0: Overseas, Iran's Revolutionary Guards say they've targeted American military sites in Bahrain and Kuwait after the US launched a wave of military strikes on Iran in response to attacks on tankers in the Strait of Hormuz. Larry Buttrose reports.
8: The Iranians say they carried out joint missile and drone operations against a US naval base in Bahrain and a US airbase in Kuwait and shot down a US drone. The Kuwaiti army says its air defences have confronted hostile missiles and drones. The US earlier launched strikes on military installations and dozens of small boats used by the Revolutionary Guards and revoked a licence allowing Iran to sell oil in response to attacks on three tankers in the Strait of Hormuz. It's the latest flare-up to threaten an already fragile ceasefire between the US and Iran.
0: And the first feature-length movie filmed entirely with IMAX cameras has premiered in London and Paris. Christopher Nolan's The Odyssey follows the story of Odysseus and his 10-year journey home after the Trojan War. Actor Zendaya, who plays Greek god Athena, says the movie will introduce the ancient text by Greek poet Homer to a new generation.
9: The very human mistakes are still very much a part of these characters and, you know, we still seem to get the same things wrong. Odysseus is on this journey of having to reckon with this idea of Zeus's law. That's something that, you know, we as human beings tend to just lose sight of.
0: In the weather for today, there's a slight to medium chance of showers and thunderstorms south of Tennant Creek, increasing to a medium to high chance in the southeast Simpson and northeast Lassiter districts. A slight to medium chance of showers in the Tiwi, Arnhem and northeast Barkly districts, increasing to a medium to high chance in the eastern Arnhem and eastern Carpentaria. Sunny elsewhere. ABC News.
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4: And coming up this hour, oh so much. I feel like I don't know what's about to happen because there's so much to talk to you about. Have you got a piercing story to share with me? A little person in my life is about to get a piercing and it got us talking in the office about why we do it, at what age is it okay to do it. I never understood little babies getting their ears pierced, but it's a common thing and the babies seem to be fine. I haven't heard too many people who got their ears pierced as babies remembering being traumatised by it. I think when you're a little bit older and you can remember, maybe it's hard. We heard Harriet went out to hit the streets to ask the people and heard from someone who had total clean skin, never considered getting a piercing, a tattoo or anything until a girlfriend convinced him to get his nipple pierced, of all things. So what's your piercing story? You can give me a call. Also looking for spy stories today because ASIS, our spy agency, they're so secretive. Like, they're our most secretive agency in Australia. Only three people from the organisation are publicly named, and recently the head of ASIS, she's spoken at a conference sponsored by Vogue for women in STEM, and ASIS have also put a couple of unidentified agents, so actual spies, onto a podcast that's done by Mamma Mia. I haven't had a chance to check out the podcast yet, but I absolutely will because this is fascinating. When do you ever get to hear from a real life spy? Maybe you've suspected that someone locally is a spy or that a location has been a spy base, as Glenn called to tell us about earlier. He's had his suspicions.
5: The spy building in Darwin, well, during, yeah, I've got it on good authority that the building on Nucky Street between Austin Lane and Kavanagh Street.
4: Hang on, I'm really bad at geography. Nucky, the building on Nucky Street?
5: Yeah, between Austin Lane and Kavanagh Street.
4: Mm.
5: Yes. Where Alfred's is.
4: Okay.
5: And Delaney's is.
4: Yep.
5: And the camera store is.
4: Yep.
5: Well, upstairs there's a suite of offices.
4: Mm.
5: And I can remember going to a party there years ago and seeing still on the wall the plaque for the offices of Air America, which was a cover for the CIA during the Vietnam War.
4: Air America, who were Air America purporting to be?
5: They were an inverted commas freight company that flew around Southeast Asia during the Second World War, the Vietnam War.
4: And they had a plaque on the wall.
5: They had an office in Darwin on Nucky Street.
4: Do you really think, though, that you'd put the plaque on the wall if you were a covert?
5: It was a shop. You've got to have a name of the shop on the front of the shop.
4: So Glenn reckons that there's a spy base on Nucky Street. Have you got a spy story for me? Give me a call this hour, 1-300-057-222. But between now and 3:30, we're going fishing.
6: Welcome, fishies, to my hook.
4: Yeah, it is time to drop a line once again on a Wednesday. And what are you using to catch your fish these days? And can I interest you in a custom-made lure? Fashioned from an old iPod, Captain Waddy's hoping to win the custom lure section of Darwin Show with his creation. He'll tell you all about it very shortly. He also has an interesting ear-piercing story to share, I think. But first, the Barra Classic gets underway this week down the Daily. It was rescheduled after the big floods earlier this year, but it has not kept the fishos away. George Nicol from ABC News Darwin is down there. I spoke to him earlier this morning.
7: It is looking spectacular. It's a nice cool morning. The fishers have been sort of commenting about how it's so much cooler than it normally is because it's obviously been delayed by a couple of months with the floods. It's a nice cool day here. Well, we just got down here yesterday afternoon. The comp hasn't actually got underway quite yet. Today's the orientation day. They're all having a look at the river, which is a bit lower than it normally is for the comp, working out where all the snags are and all the places they need to worry about hitting with their boat. And

0: And tomorrow the comp will get underway for good.
1: All right. How is, what are people saying about how the river's looking apart from the height of it? Because this was an issue for the previous fishing comp. The river has changed because of those extraordinary rains and the historic flooding earlier this year. And there were some issues on the water for the last competition down there.
0: Yeah, there were a few issues on the water. There's just been like a lot of flood debris on the water, a lot of logs. There's a pontoon that they used to use for all the comps that's sort of halfway up the river sticking out now. There's a lot more sharks in the river, apparently. I don't know if that's later or because of the floods. But that was, people have been saying they've been putting fish back and they've just been taken by sharks straight away.
1: Do you know what kind of sharks they are? What are the river sharks of the daily?
0: I think they're bull sharks and black tip reef sharks. I'm sure someone will call and tell me if that's
1: good. You know sharks. Are you a fisho, George? Have you been down fishing at the daily before?
0: I brought my rod both times, but I didn't get a chance to use it just because we were so busy. So it'd be good to. I haven't caught a barra since I was about 10 years old, so it'd be good to grab one.
1: Where did you catch your barra as a little 10-year-old tacker?
0: It was on the Darwin Harbour somewhere.
1: Okay. You're not giving it any way, any secrets away, even all these years later.
0: Yeah. Yeah. Secret location.
1: Well, what's ahead for the next few days? What are you going to be bringing us across the ABC as you report from the Barra Classic?
0: We'll cruise up and down the river on a boat and see what we can find. We'll chat to some people. We've got, Merv Hughes, the Aussie cricketer here. The NT treasurer, Bill Yan, is here as the head marshal. So plenty of people for us to chat to.
1: Have you been getting questions from our newsroom journalists to just sneakily put to the treasurer, Bill Yan, while he's down there?
0: Not yet, but that might come.
1: No, because can you ask him, because what we want to know, because they were very upfront about the fact that he was unavailable this week because he's down at the daily volunteering, as he has done for 20 years, I think. They put out the press release on Friday about fares coming back for the bus network, public transport, and the new ticketing system that's going to come in. And everyone's very curious to know what the ticketing system will look like and how much bus fares will be when we start paying again. So if you get a chance, can you ask him about that for us, George?
0: Yeah, I'll try to. He might not be very happy with me, but I'll give it a go. He did say last night that when the CLP came to government, he asked the Chief Minister if he could be the Minister for Fisheries, and she told him that he couldn't be because he would just go fishing every day. So,
1: All right. So he may not like pesky journalist questions about stuff that the Territorians want to talk about. I think when he was missing ahead of the budget last year or whenever it was, there were mixed views. A few people and maybe a lot of journalists were questioning that decision. I think a lot of Territorians were like, it's okay. You can go fishing. Merv is down there. Big Merv, what's he doing? Is he just fishing as a competitor?
0: Yeah, he's a competitor. He said he's been coming down here competing since about 2008, so he loves it.
1: The shenanigans of the competition, I know it's a very serious business fishing, but there's also, dressing up and fun team names and all those types of things. Do you know much about what's happening on the kind of more social side of it?
0: Yeah, they had an auction last night. Like, the teams all auctioned each other off. It seemed quite confusing. I'm not really sure exactly how it worked. But, I think they've got things like that most nights. The Baronats, they all wore tutus until they caught a barra. But I don't think that's happening here. So it might be a bit more serious.
1: George Nicol from ABC News down at the Daily for the Barra Classic, which gets underway this week. Rocky Edwards is just back from the Daily. Well, a few weeks ago now and a few other places in between. Captain Waddy from Barefoot Fishing Safaris is also down the Daily, but not for the comp. He's got some good reports from Corroboree And look, we've got a cast of thousands today. I should turn the microphone on so you can say hello, Rocky. Hi.
2: Hello.
1: It's been a while.
2: It has. I've been away fishing baronets.
1: This is the problem with this fishing section of the show. When there's fishing to be done, you guys aren't here.
2: Yeah, we disappear.
1: And when you're here, there's no fishing to talk about. But we're making it work. Welcome back. You've got some good reports for us. Waddy down the daily as well. Captain Waddy from Barefoot Fishing Safaris and AFANT board member. Hello.
3: Hello. Yeah, we've just pulled up down here, setting up camp down at the daily. Yeah, there's a lot of things that have changed down here, Liz. It's like a new world down here.
1: Oh, is this your first trip down?
3: Yeah, I haven't been down. It's amazing to see the high water mark on all the ghost gum trees as you're driving around, and just to try and comprehend the amount of water that went through this joint. So, yeah, even where we come out to private land out here, and yeah, there's creeks and whole billabongs that have appeared, and yeah, it's like coming out to explore an entirely new place. So it's exciting on its own level.
1: Yeah. Rocky, you were down there for the gnats.
2: Yes,
1: Months ago.
2: Yeah.
1: What you noticed as well?
2: Yeah, look. Up until Browns, Waddy, there's a few different changes. There's a new sandbar south of Wooliana that I'll just give you the good oil. Go left of the sandbar. Go right means you've got a thin channel between big boulders and the sandbar. You take your pick. But that's probably worth a fish around, actually. But go left of that new sandbar.
3: Yeah, well, I'm no risk of being of hitting those rocks because we are a few kilometres upstream, over the river and upstream. So we're up here where I don't think any of those boats will be going, and it's always pretty nice and quiet up here.
1: Well, so that was a hot tip for Merv.
3: We don't even have a boat here.
1: If Merv is listening, that's a tip for Merv. There were a few accidents down there, weren't there?
2: Yeah, there was two really bad ones. I've nicknamed the snag the tin opener because it's exactly what it did. It almost ripped a transom off one boat, and the other one, it actually sliced it right up. A lot of money's worth there. But that's a snag that's been there for a while. It just was just on the morning, very foggy, two left of the track, I suppose, and hit the tin opener. So, yeah, not good, not good.
1: You had a pretty good competition, didn't
2: you?
1: Yeah,
2: we did. Team-wise and individual-wise, they're two different ways of scoring. So we couldn't get a lot of the big fish because we didn't have any scopes. So we just clocked it up on our individuals. So individually we came good. So my teammate came third overall. I came fifth, and my other teammate came 17th. So not a bad run for no scopers in a little tinny.
1: Yeah.
2: Smallest boat in the field, the slowest and smallest boat.
1: The little boat that could. A few fishing trips since then as well, and we've got time to find out about those before 3:30. But I should introduce well-known fishing identity and catfluencer Dave Krantz, bring him into the conversation. Although, Dave, before I say hello, I've been in instructed by a special friend who's got a listener question for you that I need to introduce you with this bit of sound effects. Have I got you there, David Krantz?
4: Yes. Sounds very ominous.
3: Well.
1: The jungle drums, the Jumanji drums, this has something to do with the axolotl, I'm told.
4: It's the axolotl. Someone's caught a fish on the axolotl.
1: No, I don't think anyone has caught a fish on the axolotl. Someone texted in with a question for you, Dave Krantz, to ask if you desire the return of the famed axolotl, a lure that, legend has it, curses its owner with fishless sessions until they part. It resembles a poo, but with a tail, a little curly OEC fins? Peck fins. OEC, with little peck fins and treble hooks. David Krantz, do you desire the return of the famed axolotl?
4: I don't actually need the famed axolotl back because I have my own axolotl here, which I keep in the shed. I've got a copy of the famed lure, which has been hanging around, and a second one wouldn't be bad. I could return to trying to catch a fish on it.
1: Does your axolotl, it's a lure, right? Does your axolotl work, the one that you've got? Or is yours the cursed one?
4: I think the cursed one is the one that's being offered to me. I don't dare to take the one I have out of the water just in case it is cursed as well. I mean, we can't be careful.
1: all of that is a massive in-joke. It won't mean anything to a lot of people. That was a message for you, Dave Krantz, from The Beard, who happens to be in town at the moment. So he wanted to say good day.
4: I imagine it was one of the tinny crew.
1: Sounded like it, didn't it?
3: Yeah, I was tipping it was going to be Hubble. I've got a little axolotl story. I think I might have been the last person to try and catch a fish with it, actually. Got it off Hubble, and we took it over to PNG, to Ben's Back River, which is without doubt the best barramundi fishing river in the world. And the flight got cancelled, and it's happened. We never even got there. The curse is real. Don't worry. Stay away from that lure.
4: Fishing, it's bad luck for anything you do with the axolotl.
1: I wonder if you could deploy its powers beyond fishing in that case, Dave.
3: Well, yeah, that's right. Put it at a polling booth at election time or something.
1: Precisely,
3: yeah.
1: Something like that. Who can? I've stepped a few steps ahead. People will not know what we're talking about. Dave Krantz, what exactly is the axolotl, and what are we on about?
4: The axolotl is a large sort of rubbery lure, resembling slightly an axolotl, funnily enough. And no one, to my knowledge, has been able to catch anything on the axolotl. It has been deployed in a number of scenarios, blue water and fresh water, in the middle of huge bites, in the middle of fish frenzies, and nothing wants the axolotl. It actively deters fish from your boat and seems to give bad luck in other ways as well.
3: It definitely does that. And charter flights from Cairns. Yeah.
1: It's very powerful. Dave, the reason I thought to invite you on today was to not relive the memories of the axolotl, but what he said, he'd been out on corroboree and you guys had run into each other out on the water. How was your corroboree fishing trip?
3: Mine was pretty good. I had just one fellow who was throwing some flies around in there for a couple of days, and he'd been over from America. He's been here for 6 weeks. He just flew out today and has been dreaming of catching a Saratoga for a long time. So he did that. He ended up with 8 or 10 Saratogas, and one of them was actually much larger than what our sort of normal average is these days at 68 centimetres. So, yeah, very, very happy angler there. And off he went. And, and then Crancy messaged me that night and said, oh, yeah, cleaned up in, it was the next day. So corroboree billabong seems like fishing really well.
1: Mm. You were telling me off air, Waddy, that there's no lotus lilies around, and you didn't love that because you like to fish over them. But Krantz, do you like a billabong without the lotus lilies? That sounds like it did help you.
4: No, I like lilies as well. I'm not so keen on the current state where there's not any lilies around, but you make do with what's there. There's a lot of grass growing on the edges of the billabong.
2: Yeah, that floating grass. I think it's pronounced something like Hypner acne or something, and it's a introduced grass.
3: Olive Hypner acne.
2: And unfortunately, it looks like it's taken over quite a bit, but it strangles the habitat underneath it. It blocks out a lot of oxygen and stuff like that. So it's not good. I was hoping that would flush out, and there has been a bit flush out. And maybe we've just got to wait for the lilies to come back. But if the lilies are under that and they don't get sun, we probably won't see them.
1: Mm, they look pretty too. It is 23 past 3 on 105.7 ABC Darwin and across the territory. It is a cast of thousands for fishing this afternoon, and Rocky's back in the house after a few fishing adventures. Where have you been in the last couple of weeks, Rocky?
2: I did a private charter in the Gulf on the Queensland side on a remote river where we had to helicopter in from Normanton, and we had a mothership in the river, and we're the only boat fishing, so we had the whole river to ourselves.
1: Oh, wow.
2: And it was excellent. My first day I got a 105, a metery, and they were very healthy fat fish, as ours are here too. But the fishing was extraordinary. It was really, really good. So we caught everything. It was big. We got lots of golden snapper. We got lots of finger mark, I should say, not golden so much. And they were huge. Like, I'm looking at them thinking, I can't believe how big these fish are. Lots of threadfin salmon, which is great, mud crab. And so we had a seafood delight for 7 days. Amazing food, amazing fishing. So, and do it with great friends. So Really, really good.
1: It sounds like a beautiful place to land on your own, far away from everyone. Would you have had an amazing time if fish weren't caught?
2: Oh, look.
1: Because of where you were and who you were with?
2: Yeah, it's an amazing experience. But if you've ever moved around the Gulf and you're up in the air, you'll realise how flat it is. There's just not even a bump. And it's amazing. They don't really have floodplains like we do because they have a lot of saltwater intrusion. But even out into the Gulf, when you sail down the coast, it's only like 2 to 4 metres of water. As you're making your way down or up to Weipa or down to Normanton. But it is extraordinary country, and incredibly, the crocodiles are still very

0: shy. So, you know, unlike ours.
1: Yeah,
0: Yeah, so I find that amusing, you know, being on the daily or anywhere that we fish up here. The crocs are not shy by any means. And, you know, they'll come at the boat, whereas down there, as soon as they hear a motor, you can see them all diving into the water. So it's still quite remote enough that they're spooked. Yeah.
1: Oh, you have had such good fun and good fishing since I saw you last. Have you got any trips coming up?
0: Yeah, I've got Secret Women's Business is coming up in September, and then at the end of September, early October, I'm fishing the Gold Coast Fatty Classic in another women's team. So a little bit of fishing there, and then, of course, a bit of pre-fishing in between.
1: Talk of the tackle store. What's everyone talking about?
0: Well, I haven't been there, so I've only just returned.
1: With there today, though? You're in the shop today?
0: Yeah, in the shop today. So there's a lot of visitors in town, so a lot of tourism, fishing tourism. And incredibly today, we had a whole group come from America just to come to the Northern Territory to fish. So that's quite exciting.
1: How long
0: to
1: are they
0: hear.
1: Here for? I want to catch up with them.
0: I'm not sure, but we're connecting with them in case they're going it alone, kind of. So we'll just see how they go. Right.
1: Well, if you hear from them, maybe we'll get them on the show next week. Dave Krantz, you have been successfully fishing on Corroboree Billabong, but I do believe you've also been doing some catfluencing lately. What he told me that you're busy making furniture out of recycled timber, but what are you building?
2: Well, I've been making a bunch of different things over the last sort of few months, but currently I'm building a cat fortress for one of my cats.
1: Wow.
2: So picture a sort of tower with battlements, and I'm just working on the portcullis and the drawbridge because no cat fortress would be complete without that.
1: Oh, there needs to be some kind of Darwin show category for creations like that. I can't even remember. Did I even ask you about your lure, Waddy, at the start of this conversation?
3: You've gone straight on to catfluencing and what Crancy's building out of recycled timber in the only about fishing for the entire week on the ABC and stuff. No, I have
1: your
3: the most
1: lure.
3: Expensive
1: it's done.
3: Lure ever
1: it's
3: made
1: submitted.
3: To enter into the Darwin show, the iPod Pelagic Slayer. I sent Liz a photo today. It's proven. It's
1: I
3: been
1: don't
3: in the water
1: really
3: for
1: understand
3: years,
1: how it
3: though,
1: works.
3: So.
1: Is that the iPod is working as a sinker? Is that why the iPad's part
3: no,
1: of it?
3: No,
1: the iPod?
3: It's because
1: iPod.
3: It's so shiny. It's shiny and you throw it way out there as far as you can and you wind it back in really fast, and the Trevally and Queenfish and Sharks just loved it over in the Kimberleys back in 2011 when I created it. So
1: the shininess of it.
3: On deer antlers in the office ever since. So
1: could you make something?
3: She's going to take home the blue ribbon at the Darwin show in a couple of weeks.
1: Could you make something similar with just anything else mirrored?
3: Oh, of course, yeah. I mean, an old spoon, butter knife, or, you know, bottle openers, anything works for those types of fish. They're pretty dumb, and that's why they're the guide's favourite. That's where you head straight to every time you've got a day trip.
1: If you get the blue ribbon for custom lure, and we're going to be down at the show doing outside broadcast, so you can come and have a chat about it with us, how much do you win? Is it 50
3: you win
1: cents?
3: $2.50, $2. I think,
1: 50.
3: For that.
1: That's a good one.
3: Because it's a major prize. Yeah, that's right.
0: It's
3: all
0: about prestige.
3: By the time I win the other two or three blue ribbons, I'll be up to about $7, and that'll get me a nice cold beer at the bar, and we'll be able to have a talk about the victory.
1: Or half a beer. Before you go, one final story. You've got a piercing story for us, Waddy.
3: Well, you were talking about getting the young fellow's ear pierced, and I said, why don't you don't worry about the shop, mate, just do the old boarding school style. We used to pull a prong out of a hairbrush and heat it up with someone who was a smoker, heat it up with a cigarette lighter, and then just jam him through, mate. So, if you know, you're rocking the mullet and listening to Play Lunch, that's how you probably should be piercing your ears as well, I reckon, when you're 12.
1: That description suddenly makes a safety pin and an ice cube sound like a far better option. What do you reckon, Rocky?
0: Well, that's
3: the way
0: time.
3: The girls did it. Yeah, that's right. Yeah. That's
1: so you
3: the
1: did
3: way
1: it
3: the girls
1: a,
3: in the other boarding house.
1: You'd light, you'd heat up. Isn't a hairbrush prong, or back in your days, was it not plastic?
3: No, you know the metal ones, little skinny metal ones. It's like a safety pin, and you can pull one out. Yeah,
1: metal though. I was thinking you were using plastic, and that was an idiotic idea. But it was metal,
3: that
1: so
3: wouldn't have worked,
1: so
3: please.
1: Much better than that. Waddy, glad to catch up with you. Finally, it's been a few weeks. Rocky, very nice to see you back in the studio. And Dave Krantz, well-known local fishing identity and catfluencer, thank you for joining the program this afternoon.
3: Thank you. It's lovely to hear Krantz back.

0: on the air.
1: Are you still there, Crancy?
0: Yeah, I'm still here, just listening in shock to all his various tales. It'll be an outrage if he wins with that iPod, I've got to say.
1: I know, but like, did they get a lot of entries? We
0: Not
1: don't
0: actually
1: know.
0: sure.
1: Don't spoil
0: You'd
1: it, Liz.
0: need, for Waddy to win, you'd need one entry, which is his.
1: Exactly. That might be what happens. David Krantz, lovely to hear from you. It is just gone 3:30 on ABC Radio. Darwin, we'll get the news headlines in just a sec. And Rocky, good to see you.
2: Yeah, it's good to be back.
1: Good fishing.
3: Welcome, fishies, to my hook.
1: 29 to 3. We covered a lot in that 25 minutes. If you've caught a fish lately, give us a hoy, as they say. 1300 057 222. Head in the next half hour. Just going to get back to this issue with Telstra. A couple of updates from the federal government to share with you in case you have missed those. If you've got a spy story for me, I'd love to hear it. And can you beat Waddy for ridiculous ways to give yourself a piercing? 1300 057 222. Right now, though, Rio is here with the latest news headlines. Good afternoon.
4: Good afternoon, Liz. Making news, the Northern Territory Parliamentary Scrutiny Committee has released its report on proposed changes to the Child Protection Act, which were put forward in the wake of the alleged abduction and murder of Kumanjai little baby in Alice Springs. The five-year-old's body was found following a days-long search in the Central Australian outback in late April. The NT government, weeks later, proposed changes to the Child Protection Act, which it says will put child safety above all other considerations. The government-dominated scrutiny committee has made 6 recommendations, including that the bill pass with minor changes. Elon Musk is no longer a trillionaire after his AI rocket company SpaceX debuted on the NASDAQ 100. The Bloomberg Billionaires Index shows Mr. Musk's net worth has dropped to $932 billion. The company debuted on Wall Street only a month ago, and its shares have dropped 7.1% since then. And scientists using NASA's Perseverance rover are gaining a greater understanding of some of the organic carbon, the molecular backbone for all known living organisms detected on Mars. New research describes the structure of the organic carbon found by the rover last year in sedimentary rock that contained a potential biosignature, a possible sign of past microbial life. The mudstone formed perhaps between 3.2 and 3.8 billion years ago beneath the now vanished body of water on the Martian Northern Hemisphere. Liz, there'll be more news at 4.
1: Thank you, Rayo. Have you had an ear piercing?
4: No.
1: No. Any other piercings you want to disclose?
4: No, I'm sort of a bit squeamish about piercings. So just as I was saying to the Ruby before, I just don't like anything, Harriet rather. I don't like anything that reminds me that I have a body. I don't like
1: the thing about earlobes, though. If you go for the earlobe, you can do the test. Like, preparing my little mate for his ear piercing, we just squeezed his earlobe as hard as we possibly could. And he's like, yeah, nah, I still can't feel it. Like, there's no or very few nerves in the earlobe or something. You can hardly feel it.
4: Right.
1: That said, I would not do it with a heated up prong of a hairbrush.
4: Or a, sewing needle.
1: Even a safety pin with the ice cube. No, thanks. That one does not sound too good. Thank you, Rio. Rio, back with more news for you for ahead in the next 20 minutes or so. More spy stories. I've got a little bit more information on the spy that was spotted around Larimer at some point from Kylie Stevenson, who wrote about it in her book Larimer. And if you've got a spy story for me, if you can confirm anything about this spy base on Nucky Street, I mean, we're not meant to know. So if we know, it's probably not, unless there's a double bluff at play. That could be what's going on. Or maybe you've got a favourite female spy from either pop culture or from history to mention, because I love spy dramas, love spy dramas. I've watched every single one on TV that's ever been made. TV shows, not so much movies. I think because the TV shows, there's a lot of awesome women. And this was the conversation we're having last hour, that it's hard to recruit for covert intelligence gathering, and ACES, the Australian secret. No, I can't even remember what it stands for. It's not ASIO. We know about ASIO. ACES are

secretive that only three people from that organisation are publicly identified. And in the last 12 months, this is a really curious thing, and there's an article on the ABC that was published last week. Tom Lowry, I think, was the journalist, writing about how the head of the spy agency, her name is Kerry Hartland, Director General for the Australian Secret Intelligence Service is what it stands for. She got up on stage at this event hosted by Vogue, the fashion magazine for women in STEM, talking about what makes a good spy. Now, obviously, at the end of that, she wasn't handing out recruitment forms, and I sort of didn't get to the bottom of how that side of things actually works, but they are looking for women, and they are looking for women who are working in STEM for all of the qualities that come along with that. So if you've got a good spy story for me today, give me a call, 1-300-057-222. This is Lady Gaga and Bradley Cooper with Shallow.

Lady Gaga with Bradley Cooper and Shallow on ABC Darwin. On the text, Walker reckons that Glenn might be right about the former spy base on Nucky Street. It's not doing a very good job if we know that it's there, unless it's a double bluff, which it could be. But then if we've picked up on it being a double bluff, who knows how many bluffs you can have until your cover's blown. Walker says, I reckon he's right about that. Spy base on Nucky Street above Raintree's Gallery that moved from

0: Nucky Street and Austin Lane to the corner of Nucky and Kavanagh Streets. I believe there is possibly still one around the corner in Smith Street. Walker, which building is it? And who knows any more about the listening post that the Australian Signals Directorate have out near Humpty Doo? I know it's been involved in some important missions, I suppose, but I can't remember exactly what. It's not just Central Australia that has the spies. They're here in the top end as well. And I was trying to remember about a spy around Larimer, Kylie Stevenson, who's a journalist in the newsroom here at ABC Darwin these days, but wrote a book about Larimer. And there's a story in that book about a spy hanging out in those parts. And I'm not sure what era this was, but Kylie's messaged me to say, this is the story in brief. The army was doing some training down there and some weirdos turned up at the hotel and booked in. They kept saying they were going out bird watching, haha, hence binoculars, which looks like what you would have if you were a spy. They said they were going out bird watching, but rumour is they were actual Russian spies. The staff at the hotel all got taken in for questioning about the two men. Was anyone there for that? Were you the staff at the hotel, or is it back too far for that to be the case? I know, you can't call up and tell me these stories, can you? Imagine that. Imagine being a spy and foiling an operation or gathering very critical intelligence, having all of these skills that the expert was talking about last hour, being able to read a room, being able to get people to trust you, to do all of that, but also kind of go about undetected and to do amazing things, and you can never tell anyone about your work achievements. That's the, you got to have that skill as well if you can be a spy. 17 to 4 on 105.7 ABC Darwin and across the territory.
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0: You're going to have Paul Ceratori with you for the drive home across the territory after 4 o'clock. We'll find out what he's got planned in about 10 minutes' time. But before we get there, have you got all your bars back yet? How has this morning's Telstra outage affected your life? The federal government has said their priority during the outage is to get everyone back online. The Minister for Communications, Annika Wells, spoke at a press conference in Canberra a little bit earlier this afternoon.
5: I think Australians expect a baseline of service when it comes to their telcos. There is a reason that telcos are the least trusted industry in Australia. It's days like today. It is on all telcos to improve their systems to make sure that Australians can rely upon them when they need them most. There are some improvements to the system. This is different nature in its outage than the Optus outage was in September. But of course, I look forward to working with the 000 custodian and the chair of ACMA as they complete more fulsome and thorough investigations. But at the moment, the priority is getting everybody back online, getting to the bottom of all of those welfare checks that are still being carried out across 7 jurisdictions.
6: Claire. Just picking up on what you said, will the government make public the TikTok and any of the findings that ultimately result of whatever investigation is going on there?
5: I'd imagine we would. We did that in September. It's important that we improve the level of trust that Australians can have in our 000 system in particular, but in our telco industry as part of our critical infrastructure system across the country. Andrew.
7: Just to follow up, you've said there were responsible comments, but can you confirm if the Signals Directorate is investigating any overseas calls of what's occurred?
5: I can't confirm that as the Minister for Communications. It sits in a different portfolio. What I can confirm as the Comms Minister is that Telstra says there is no evidence to suggest that is the case. And I think those parliamentarians should account for why they would behave so irresponsibly on a day where people just want their services back online and while we are waiting for welfare checks to continue.
0: Annika Wells didn't want any speculation around foreign interference or espionage.

0: even though that's what we are talking about this afternoon. But the internet outage, how has it affected you, and how has it affected some of our more critical areas, with so many of our health services now connected to online systems, which I think we've already, or we've all been very anxious for that to happen. We're a little bit behind when it comes to the electronic health systems. And of course, there was the whole debacle with the upgrading to the Acacia system. But now that we are all connected, what has been the damage there? ABC field reporter Tranth Wadia headed out to Royal Darwin Hospital earlier today to find out.
1: A welcome to country and a smoking ceremony outside the Royal Darwin Hospital.
2: I had to take participant to an appointment, and yeah, now we're waiting on the cab now. So yeah.
1: And how was this morning for you with the Telstra outage?
2: Yeah, it was a bit frustrating because my participant is in a wheelchair, so we get around with the cab, wheelchair accessible cab, and that's the only way we can get around. So I was told that we couldn't use the taxi subsidy card, which gets him around in the cabs, and he would be charged full price because the Telstra network was down Australia-wide, you were saying. So, yeah.
1: So can you explain how that works? So because the subsidy card doesn't work, you get charged full price regardless?
2: Full price, yes, yeah. Yeah, so because it all runs on the, obviously Telstra network, none of the cards would work because of that. So the taxi subsidy card covers half the costs of the full fare, and so had to pay full fare.
1: And how much is that? How much are we talking about?
2: So it costs about $25, which should have cost about $11 something.
1: And you make these trips regularly to the hospital?
2: Yeah, hospital everywhere. We go everywhere. A lot of appointments.
1: And is the network back on for you now?
2: It is now. It's finally on now, so yeah. I've thrown my phone in a pool
1: in newborn wings. Now, what was the morning like for healthcare workers?
3: It was a bit hard for me to get my morning coffee because when I go to pay, my payment's on my phone. Well, the phone wasn't able to work. I was only lucky that I was able to pay using my physical card because I had it with me.
1: Any issues here at the hospital?
3: This morning there was, briefly, just with our telephones not working, but no issues with the actual running and the operation of the facility, no.
1: That's good to hear. How much of our health systems is connected to the internet?
3: Pretty much all of it. I noticed the Wi-Fi didn't go down, which helped out quite a lot there. If the Wi-Fi had gone as well, we might have had a real issue considering that we're mostly electronic these days.
4: My morning's been all right. Hasn't been impacted this morning, but in previous days, through Casuarina, I haven't been able to contact people I've needed to. Few dead spots there in Casuarina, so yeah.
1: Yeah, those dead spots have been there for a while. Do you get messages about what's happening? Are you getting upgrades over there?
4: No messages about what's happening, and unfortunately wasn't able to connect to the Wi-Fi in the shopping centre either. So, you know, I guess having to try and pay for things and, you know, getting contact with people was pretty difficult in that time.
1: How reliant are we on internet providers and services now, and what happens when we have 2 or 3 hours without one of them?
4: Absolutely. I think we are very reliant on internet and our phones and things like that. You know, it's got everything on it, you know, from contacting people to our bank cards, and, you know, our whole lives are on it. So when it's down, it's, it's interesting times.
3: Yeah, I understand that we have to, you know, move forward with technology, etc. And it does help because these days, compared to the old days, you're able to contact specialists and contact who you need a lot faster. But when it does go out, we don't really have a fail-safe backing it up, so everything slows right down. It feels a bit like the 90s again.

Oh, there's certainly a few more songs that we should have played today for the day of the very widespread Telstra outage. Trent, what are you at Royal Darwin Hospital earlier today, hearing how people out there had been affected in a range of different ways. The communications minister, the federal minister, Annika Wells, saying earlier today that there was no foreign interference. This is a question that I think is reasonably asked when big outages like this happen in this day and age. But what caused it? Timekeeping technology, apparently. Telstra's chief financial officer did speak to the media earlier today, saying the nationwide outage was caused by malfunctioning nodes that manage time synchronisation within some of the network data centres. However, they say it has no idea what caused the timing issues. And as you know, the outage has affected potentially millions of Australians by impacting payment systems and public transport services. It's probably not good enough that this has happened to the telco provider. However, I mean, maybe the silver lining here is that it is a good pressure test of the system. It's not something you could probably ever get away with doing deliberately, causing these kind of problems, to see what the impacts are. But when it happens, you see what they are, and maybe it's something that can make our national telecommunication systems better protected and safeguarded against any kind of foreign interference in the future. I have got spies on the brain today. There's no doubt about it. It's about 8 to 4 on 105.7 ABC Darwin and across the territory. Liz Travaskis with you this Wednesday afternoon. This is Jane Knight, Mr. Big Stuff.

It's Jean Knight, Mr. Big Stuff. At 5:24 on the text, Debbie and the Do. This is exactly why I keep bagging on about cash is king. I easily paid for my breakfast, my coffees, etc. with good old cash because I'm not owned and leased by pesky technology. Yeah, Deb, I'm so bad at having cash for these moments. But I know you're right. And I do understand this argument by people who want to keep cash alive about the diminishing value of the money when you use electronics.

0: of that stuff that, I mean, we didn't hang on to phones, or maybe we did. Collected old phones. Does anyone collect their old, you know, Nokia these days? Maybe they do, but just that old stuff that we hang on to, the ephemera of our life, like ticket stubs to concerts, all of that stuff's gone with all of the electronic world that we live in now. And what do you put in a scrapbook if we haven't got any of that stuff? Even money. I've got a dirty, disgusting, I think the currency is cedis from Ghana from when I lived over there 20 years ago. I've got that in my wallet. And it's like, you can't hold on to the technology, but you can hold on to those bits and pieces that connect you to the past. Anyway, that's a conversation for another day. It's almost 4 o'clock. Paul Ceratori is going to look after your drive home today. Hello, Paul.
1: Oh, I'll tell you what, Liz, I have all the feels right there. I think when we were talking this time yesterday, I was talking about how whether people still collect sort of physical media of music.
0: You were,
1: And that's because Sony have decided that come 2028, PlayStation games aren't going to come out on disc anymore. You're just going to have to download it online. And I was having a chat with Matt, who was who'd written about this for an online website. And I was saying, the great thing about the old stuff, and I know this is sort of in the technological realm, but if you look at the old technology, if you have the ability to jerry-rig the cables, because of course no TV has the same cables anymore, if you can somehow get, you know, the Nintendo 64 or the first PlayStation or even, you know, the Atari, they could still work. Like, you get the big chunky console out, put it in, push the power button, and it works.
0: New stuff, you can't fix it. I even feel that way, the difference between things that are mechanical and electrical. Like, I don't mind that I have wind-down windows in my car, because if my car goes into a lake, I can get out because I can wind the windows down. Also, don't trust plumbed refrigerators, because that breaks too easily. And so, yeah, anti-technology. And love the old stuff that you can hold on to as well. With the music, that's like the record covers too, though. Like, no one has a record album cover anymore note.
1: And it's just not the same when you know, see a piece of art on Spotify. That's not the same as actually holding it in your hand, is it?
0: At all. Remember you used to get the lyrics in the insert on the cassette or the CD?
1: I relied on those lyrics to know what was going on in a lot of songs.
0: Yeah.
1: The amount of times I'd read the lyrics and
0: the
1: go,
0: the old days, Paul.
1: I misheard everything.
0: The old days, they were so good. What have you got, though, on the other side of 4 o'clock?
1: After 4 o'clock, the NT Commission of Consumer Affairs answering your questions. I'm guessing there'll be a lot of people wanting to know with the big telco outage, whether they should start approaching said telco for compensation, what their rights are. So I'm guessing Tracy Keys is going to get a lot of questions about that.
0: But someone texted earlier saying they've been offline, but Telstra still managed to send their bill through during this time period.
1: You can never run away from your bill.
0: No.
1: You can never run away from that whatsoever. So, yeah, get your questions in after the 4 o'clock news. Speaking of video games, going to actually meet a fella based in the Northern Territory who's making video games based on First Nations stories. So he'll be in after the 4 o'clock news.
0: Sounds great. Paul Ceratori with you across the territory for the drive home this afternoon. I'll be back with you at 1:30 tomorrow. I'll talk to you then. See ya.
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0: Good afternoon, Rio Davis with ABC News. A Parliamentary Scrutiny Committee report on proposed changes to the Northern Territory's child protection legislation has been released, recommending the controversial reforms be passed with only one minor change. Olivana Lathouris reports.
1: The bill makes numerous changes to the Territory's existing child protection laws and was put forward in the wake of the alleged murder of five-year-old Kumanjai little baby in Alice Springs in April. After receiving 150 submissions, the Parliamentary Scrutiny Committee has published its lengthy report, which makes six recommendations. The first recommendation states the bill should pass subject to one minor change. The remaining recommendations call for more clarification on how some of the reforms will operate in practice. It also includes

0: to dissenting reports by Independent Justine Davis and Labor member Duran Young, who both recommended the bill not be passed.
1: The federal member for the NT seat of Lingiari has unloaded on her territory Labor colleagues, saying leader Selena Yubo should have dumped Manuel Brown from the shadow ministry weeks ago. Mr Brown was sacked as opposition whip yesterday following controversy over 9 speeding offences in the past 3 years and confirmation he allowed his underage children to drive his car on an outstation. Ms Yubo says Mr Brown will remain in the shadow ministry and he has her support to run again at the 2028 election. Speaking on Mix Radio, Lingiari MP Marion Scrimgeour says Ms Yubo should have shown stronger leadership at the beginning of the saga.
2: This is her responsibility. I don't think the sanctions go far enough, but that's a matter for her. Yep. But I think that Manuel should have been completely stripped of his portfolios as well.
1: The Federal Emergency Management Minister says it's absolutely outrageous the Shadow Communications Minister made test calls to 000 during the Telstra outage. The telco experienced widespread network outages this morning, but 90% of affected services have been restored. Despite the telco asking customers not to call 000 at the height of the outage, Senator Sarah Henderson told Sky News she dialed the number to see if she could get through. Minister Christy McBain says even children know not to call 000 if it's not an emergency.
3: We teach our kids not to prank call 000, and I think it is absolutely outrageous that the Shadow Communications Minister has been making test calls to 000 at a time where we need to make sure that we are doing as many welfare checks as possible.
1: The federal opposition leader has attacked the government's response to Australia's booming illicit tobacco trade. Northern Territory police have previously raised the alarm over bikie gangs expanding their businesses into the NT due to its high proportion of smokers. Angus Taylor says the expansion of the illegal tobacco trade is a crisis growing out of the federal government's control.
4: The government's policy is failing. We're seeing an increase in smoking incidents across Australia being driven by illegal tobacco, but we're also seeing deep links between illegal tobacco and organised crime across the country. Illegal tobacco is funding organised crime in this country. It is a crisis, and the government's answer to everything is just keep pushing up the excise. It's not working.
1: Overseas, the already strained ceasefire between the United States and Iran is in even greater jeopardy following another wave of renewed strikes and counter-strikes. Larry Buttrose reports.
5: The latest flare-up throws into doubt talks that had been expected to resume soon on a permanent end to the war. The US says it struck more than 80 targets in Iran, including radar sites, command and control, and dozens of small boats used by Iran's Revolutionary Guards against shipping in the Strait of Hormuz. The US attacks came after Iran struck 3 ships in the strait. The US has also again revoked Iran's ability to sell crude oil on the world market. In response, the Iranians have fired missiles at key US naval and air bases in Bahrain and Kuwait.
1: And Ukraine's foreign ministry has denounced the International Olympic Committee's provisional decision to lift its ban on Russian athletes competing in Olympic events. It's described the decision as troubling, urging countries as well as international sports bodies to maintain restrictions on Russian participation and use of state symbols. A decision is yet to be made on whether Russia can use its anthem and display its flag and colours at the next Olympics in Los Angeles in 2028. In Darwin, it's a sunny afternoon today, reaching a top of 32 degrees. Alice Springs, cloudy, a top of 18. ABC News.
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10: Yeah, good afternoon across the Northern Territory this afternoon. Paul Ceratori keeping you company on 105.7 ABC Darwin for your drive home. And hopefully your day was a good one. Even if you possibly had to deal with a telecommunications outage, a mobile outage, if you were with a certain telco. And if you were frustrated, or if you were frustrated by that outage, and you're wondering, well, am I entitled to anything? Should I be pressing the case for some form of compensation, some form of, I don't know, pay for not being able to use your mobile for several hours this morning? Well, don't worry. A little bit later in the program, we're going to hear from the NT Commissioner of Consumer Affairs, Tracy Keys. She joins us regularly to talk all things consumer affairs. We'll find out what she makes of the telecommunications outage. But if you do have a question for her, maybe that's not telco related, feel free to send in a text 0487 991057, 0487 991057, or you can call in as well the talkback line 1300 057 222.

But I suppose it hasn't all just been about the telco outage today. Maybe if you're a rugby league fan, you're getting excited for the decider tonight in the State of Origin in Brisbane. Which way will you be going if you love your rugby league? Now, I'll let you know, I'm a former Victorian. So rugby league, I'm not an expert in any way, shape or form. In fact, everything I know about State of Origin comes courtesy of the ABC cartoon show Bluey and, of course, The Decider. So I'm imagining, everything I'm imagining about how the game is going to go tonight, I've got from that particular cartoon episode. But luckily we'll be joined by ABC Grandstand's Zane Bojack a little bit later in the program. He'll fill me in, let me know what I need to know about the State of Origin. But if you've got a particular feeling of how it all go, you can, again, give us a call, 1300 057 222, or send us a text, 0487 991057. But shortly, did you know that today is International Paramedics Day, a day to show appreciation for those who race to us when we need them most? So we'll find out how St. John in the Northern Territory has been celebrating International Paramedics Day after a little bit of the police. This is Can't Stand Losing You.

0: This NAIDOC Week, celebrate 50 years of deadly First Nations content on ABC Listen. Away, Blackout, Little Yarns, Jessica Malvoy, and more. 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
1: 11 past four right now on ABC Radio Darwin and the Northern Territory. It's great to have your company. Well, I tell you what, there aren't many people that will run into danger to make sure that you're safe. But one of those that do are paramedics. They work very long hours. They put safety they put our safety as their top priority and sometimes have little to no thanks for it. Well, today, it's International Paramedics Day, a day to show our appreciation for those that race to us when we need them the most. Justin Hubin is St. John NT's Director of Ambulance Services. Justin, good afternoon. Thanks for making time to talk to me.
2: Yeah, hey, I'll just make a quick clarification on a paramedic down here in Alice Springs, our Sam Calix, our current director.
1: Oh, okay. No, that's fine. Thanks for that. So, tell us, happy Paramedics Day. How are you celebrating Paramedics Day?
2: Yeah, no, it's good. We're actually celebrating it with another hard day at work at the moment. We've got the whole team out today doing a mixture of a whole bunch of training, both in clinically and operationally. Getting our four-wheel drive vehicles out in the mud, practicing recovery so we can get to you wherever you need us the most. So that's we're looking at all the different avenues today. It's been a lot of fun.
1: It's interesting because even on a day where we're set up to appreciate the work that paramedics do, you guys are still out there working hard.
2: Yeah, absolutely. I mean, that's what we do, and we all love doing it. And it's great to be appreciated while we're doing it. It turns a career into a hobby, which is great fun.
1: Yeah. Now you spoke a little bit about what you were doing today as part of Paramedics Day. I suppose just another regular day in the office. But is there such a thing as a typical day for a paramedic?
2: Oh, I mean, it depends. Our version of normal can be pretty skewed to what might be day to day. I think we do have a lot of typical days, but for the most part, you don't know what you're going to get. You can turn up to work with a pretty blank slate. It can be anything from, delivering a baby to a motor vehicle accident to just helping someone through a troubling time. I think that's one of the beauties. We have a blank slate and we get to meet a lot of amazing people out there and we all love doing it.
1: It also must be sort of incredibly tough. There's been no secret that especially, and we started... Well, I started this conversation talking about how paramedics put the safety of their patients as the top priority, but there's been a lot of discussion, I suppose, how paramedics themselves have had to deal with, going into unsafe situations to deal with, to help people, essentially. So fair to say that, it's not just about trying to help others, but sometimes you yourselves find yourself having to deal with people who, maybe in their worst moments don't know that you're there trying to help.
2: Yeah, absolutely. And like we want to be able to help the most. And the thing that I ask from the public, listening to this is that help us help you. We've all come out here to do a good job and to help one another. And it is really challenging when us as paramedics' internal instinct is to provide care and support. But we have to protect ourselves. It's very unfortunate that the exposure to occupational violence we have across the Northern Territories completely disproportionate to other ambulance services across the globe. And we really want to work together to get those numbers down so we can continue providing the service. It's really unfortunate that a lot of times we have to pull crews off the road and away from people that need us because we have to protect us first to be able to then protect everyone else. So there needs to be a team effort. We've unfortunately lost a lot of paramedics to leaving Alice Springs because that environment can be quite challenging.
1: Indeed. The voice you're hearing is that of Justin Hubin, the St. John NT's Paramedic and Clinical Support Officer based in the Red Centre. Justin, what made you want to be a paramedic? Where did your journey start to be in the role you are today?
2: Yeah, absolutely. I started as a wee little St. John youth cadet across the ditch, actually, in New Zealand, in a far north country called Northland, Whangarei. And I started by watching the emergency helicopter take off when I used to be there, and I fell in love with it. So I've pursued the paramedic profession since the day I was allowed to hop onto an ambulance. Now I'm 10 years into the profession and still loving turning up to work every day. you know, constantly challenging myself, progressing down the critical care pathway at the moment, and always learning, taking in everything I can.
1: I love that you said you were across the ditch, and we do know there are so many Kiwis who make their way, and work in the emergency services. I know there's a lot of, for example, Kiwis who work in the NT police force. What brought you to the NT? And I suppose what is it about the Northern Territory that attracts so many New Zealand emergency workers?
2: Yeah, no, it's funny you say that because, our colleagues in blue and in the police force, I've met a lot of my friends that I worked with in New Zealand who are over here, in random places like down in Kolgara, who, we've got mutual friends from back home. No, it is interesting how we all end up here. I think it's a miss to say how beautifully and culturally diverse the Northern Territory is, and the privilege to work in such an environment with such a vulnerable group of people that have got so much to give. I think that's been a huge attraction. There's a lot of really good opportunities. The St. John NT's, it's such a small service, so you can really make a big difference. You're more than just effectively like a cog in the system. You can really make tangible impact both to the service, to your peers and colleagues, but also to our patients. And I think that's the biggest privilege. I've been here in Alice Springs coming on 4 years now, and that's been the change I've noticed, which I didn't really get to do in the big metropolitan environment from, say, Auckland.
1: Now, obviously, we've got you on this afternoon to have a chat about the fact that today is International Paramedics Day, something that you've been no doubt celebrating there at St. John. But what about, I suppose, the general public? What if people are listening this afternoon and maybe they know a paramedic in their life? What is the best way for them to be celebrating or thanking a paramedic on International Paramedics Day?
2: Yeah, look, I think the main things is sharing, stories of paramedics, both in the positive light is really important. Nothing goes amiss to see us out in public and just a simple thank you. Even if there's a direct experience lived or just a shared experience, I think that goes a long way to making us feel valued, which, one compliment walking down the corridor, outside a coffee shop can make someone's whole shift. So I think those moments of gratitude and thankfulness are really important for us. I think also if you're in an environment and you see a paramedic facing potential verbal violence or occupational violence, that support is really helpful. So encourage your friends and family that even though they're stressed and they want, care for their loved ones to really, protect us to protect them. So we need your support on these scenes that might become quite hostile. Protect us is what I ask.
1: Make sure, just tell other people, because we know quite often when paramedics are attending to people, they're not always in the right state of mind, such as, what happens in health emergencies. So if you are, it always pays, and you're sort of seeing it going on, just say, no, hang on, let them do their job. Let them do the work, their life-saving work. Hey, Justin, happy International Paramedics Day, and thanks for making time to talk to me this afternoon. Okay.
2: Many thanks. You have a good afternoon.
1: That's Justin Hubin, the clinical support officer and paramedic with St. John NT, based in Alice Springs. So there you go. If you know, if you have a paramedic in your life or know of a paramedic, feel free to thank them for International Paramedics Day.
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1: 20 past four. Well, we know that when it comes to consumer law, there are many rules and regulations that, can really benefit you as the customer. The problem is you need to know they exist. And that is why we're going to check in next with the Territory's Commissioner of Consumer Affairs to get your questions. So if there's something you've bought or maybe something you thought you've been ripped off by, feel free to send in a text.

0487 99 1057, 0487 99 1057, or you can call 1300 057 222. 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Tracy Keys will speak to after a little bit of Desiree. This is You Gotta Be.

0: Desiree, you got to be 105.7 ABC Darwin, and across the Northern Territory, Paul Ceratori keeping you company this afternoon. It's great to be with you wherever you happen to be listening. Darwin, Catherine, Tennant Creek, Alice Springs, hope you're having a fantastic Wednesday afternoon.
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0: Well, I tell you what, it can be tough being a customer sometimes, isn't it? Despite the mantra that the customer is always right, there can be people out there trying to rip you off or to scam you or to have the wool pulled over your eyes. And sometimes you kind of think to yourself, no, I feel like I did get scammed there, or, you know, I shouldn't have been made to pay that particular fee or that particular charge. So how do you get in the right direction? Who do you turn to find out about your rights as a customer? Well, one place you can go is Consumer Affairs. Tracy Keys is the NT Commissioner of Consumer Affairs. And if you've got a question for her, if there's been a situation where you've kind of thought to yourself, that doesn't feel right, you can always send me a text, 0487 991057. That is if your mobile is working, or feel free to give us a call, 1300 057 222, with your query. Tracy, good afternoon to you.
3: Good afternoon, Paul.
0: And I suppose we'll start off with the big story of the day, because, of course, the Telstra outage this morning has got a lot of people talking. Telstra, a little bit earlier, said it believed about 90% of customers were back online. But we've heard stories that, you know, there are some who are still offline. So I suppose at this point in the day, what do customers need to do if they're thinking to themselves, this just isn't good enough?
3: Well, particularly I think if they've suffered loss, what I'd be suggesting is that they put in a formal complaint to the telco directly and identify what it is that would resolve that complaint for them, particularly if they've lost money as a result of the outage. And if they're not satisfied with that answer, or if it takes too long to get an answer, then I'd suggest making contact with the Telecommunications Industry Ombudsman. And their number, Paul, is 1800 062 058.
0: You know, and I appreciate that this is obviously the work of you know, the Ombudsman more so than Consumer Affairs, but I'm also imagining that number's going to be flooded off the hook if...
3: Oh, absolutely. I think, though, don't ring them first, because the first thing they'll tell you is, have you tried to resolve it with the telephone company first? So the first place to go is actually direct to the telephone company to try and sort it out. But again, I think you'll find there's going to be a lot of people contacting them. So, and my suggestion would be, one, to put in writing if that's an option, and to take your time to think out what the issues have been, because sometimes what people do is they get really angry, and sometimes in doing that they actually miscommunicate the issue and they don't get a response back like they're expecting. So actually put together what it is you've actually lost as a result of today's outage.
0: Is there a certain time frame to have to put in complaints? Because I think that sometimes a lot of people think to themselves, I'm going to strike while the iron's hot. I am going to strike while I'm angry, because if I don't do it now, and if I wait for, you know, a week or whatever, the telco is going to just simply say to me, oh, that was a week ago, mate. We've got, you know, other things to deal with. So is there actually time to process things, to actually think about it?
3: Absolutely, yeah, absolutely. And time to put together, you know, receipts or evidence of what you've lost as a result of that outage. And there's always time limits on complaints, but it's generally not a day or 2 days. You've usually got weeks to be able to put these things together. And the sooner you put it together, obviously, the sooner you might get a response or back about that. But I would suggest that you want to take your time actually putting that together. And sometimes when you're angry, it's not the right time. It might be motivating to do it when you're feeling angry, but sometimes you're actually not communicating what you need to when you're angry.
0: Okay.
3: And the other side don't understand what they actually did wrong.
0: So there you go. Sometimes let a cooler head prevail, and when you've got exactly what went wrong rather than a bit of a rant, perhaps you'll get a more considered answer. But, you know, again, patience is a virtue with this one. It also sounds like, Tracy, let's talk about a couple of other things that have sort of been going on, because there's sort of plenty of discussions to have. I mean, I suppose the interesting and the one thing we always kind of talk about in the Northern Territory is the rental market and landlords, you know, especially, I suppose, when it comes to sort of private landlords. They might look like you're getting a good deal if you go privately rather than through a real estate, but there are a few things you need to watch out for, isn't there?
3: Yeah. And listen, you can be a private landlord. And I think at the moment with cost of living pressures, there's going to be more and more people who start thinking about renting their own property so they can get around the costs of having a real estate agent. But first off, have a think about what having a real estate agent actually means. When you're paying for a real estate agent, you're paying for someone who's got knowledge and experience in renting that you may not have. They're also a regulated profession, which gives protection to both tenants and the landlord if that real estate agent doesn't act the way they're supposed to. But it's also a matter of convenience that most of us don't have the time to run our own property and do it well. And I think that what can sometimes happen with private landlords is that they actually don't know what their obligations are under the law. And that can be a problem for tenants, and it can be a problem for the landlord because they may not appreciate that may result in them ending up to pay compensation to a tenant, which may be well and above what they would have paid for a real estate agent. Or secondly, they might get issued with an infringement notice from us because they've failed to comply with their obligations under the law. Mm. So Consumer Affairs does provide training for people who might want to be a private landlord. We try and do it once a quarter. And people can ring us if they're interested. But from the tenant's perspective, also just, I guess, take some caution and make sure that you're actually dealing with somebody who has actually done their homework and you feel confident is actually going to treat you fairly and meet your obligations under the Residential Tenancies Act.
0: So how much of the work that is done by Consumer Affairs in the Northern Territory is, you know, from landlords who, are in that sort of private market and who might know all their obligations or maybe might deliberately be not paying attention to these obligations, we could add.
3: It's a bit of both. In my experience, it's certainly a reasonable amount of our work that we'll be following up with private landlords who don't understand what they're obliged to do under legislation. Or sometimes they might think because they're not a real estate agent that they're not required to know these things and that somehow they can do it with more flexibility. And sometimes tenants will sign up with a private landlord as well because they think that they can just sort things out between themselves. And often that goes pear-shaped. So the laws are there for a reason. That's to protect and regulate that tenancy relationship for both sides.
0: Mm. And just finally, Tracy Keys, I understand that prize and lottery scams have been a bit huge problem lately. What has Consumer Affairs seen on that front?
3: Oh, listen, we're always seeing these types of scams come in, and I see this as one of your classic scams that seems to have been around forever. But I guess one of my concerns at the moment, again, with this cost of living pressures, is it's just sometimes too tempting for people who need an urgent hit of cash that they get this email or text or a phone call telling them that they've won an amount of money and are so excited about getting that money that they don't actually check. And probably the key thing to know with this type of scam is if you didn't enter a lottery or you didn't enter a competition, you can't win without having entered. There is no competition or lottery that you win without actually having made an entry. So if you're getting a text or a message telling you you've won money and you know nothing about this competition, it's so clearly a scam. And the same if you're seeing family who might be getting similar texts or letters in the mail, you need to actually support them and tell them that these are not legitimate. That's just not the way that lotteries and competitions run.
0: It seems so obvious when you explain it like that, but still, people must be falling for these scams if they're still around all this time later. Tracy Keys, thank you very much for your time this afternoon.
3: My pleasure.
0: That's Tracy Keys, Territory Commissioner of Consumer Affairs, there answering your questions. And because of that, well, big conversation with Tracy. We're running a little bit late for the news headlines, but Rio Davis is here with them. Rio, good afternoon to you.
4: Good afternoon, Paul. Making news, NT police have fined a Territory Day reveller $2,700 after he was caught on video launching fireworks from the back of a ute in Darwin CBD. The viral footage shows the man using a pipe to launch fireworks at cars and buildings on Peel Street along Darwin's Club Strip. Police are continuing to investigate more footage at Darwin's Esplanade on Crackernight, and they're urging anyone with information to contact them. About three dozen welfare checks are being made following a widespread Telstra network outage. The telcos identified calls that were not connected to 000 this morning, with state police now assisting. Telstra says it's continuing to make good progress restoring service. It recommends customers still experiencing issues to restart their phone rather than just switching on airplane mode. And Ukraine's government and athletes are condemning the International Olympic Committee's move to provisionally lift its ban on Russia's Olympic body. The decision means Russian athletes could be able to compete as soon as the next Games in Los Angeles in 2028. A decision is yet to be made on whether Russia can use its anthem and display its flag and colours. In justifying the decision, IOC President Kirsty Coventry says they want to ensure athletes are not held responsible for their government's actions. Paul, there'll be more news at 5 o'clock.
0: Rio, thank you very much. That's Rio Davis with the latest news headlines. Let's see how the weather's been going territory-wide this afternoon.
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0: Rebecca Patrick joins us from the Bureau. Rebecca, good afternoon to you.
6: Good afternoon, Paul.
0: And we'll start in the centre because that's where I'm broadcasting from this afternoon and was interested to see. Got a little bit of rain. I don't know if it's still sticking around. It's very grey outside my studio windows here in Alice Springs. Did much rain fall in the gauge in the centre?
6: Just a little bit. So since 9 a.m, the highest we've seen is at Collier Creek, so just north of Alice. Alice Springs Airport picked up 2.2 millimetres, Wiggly Gorge with 2.5, so just a bit of a sprinkle. There was a little bit before 9 a.m. as well, mostly over the Lassiter District, Wataka 7.5, and we did have a bit out at Kintore as well, got up to about 6 millimetres there. So most of that rain has now moved through Alice Springs, but yeah, just on the back edge of that cloud band now with it moving further east. We're also just seeing a couple of thunderstorms up to the northeast, so between around Altunga and Mount Lloyd at the moment as well. So yeah, be aware of that. Could be some lightning strikes through that area. And generally through the Simpson District overnight as well.
0: Going up into the Barkly and the, the Barkly District, how are things looking there?
6: Yeah, so it's been mostly sunny across the Barkly, just starting to see a few showers and a storm around the far southern parts. But, yeah, for the most part, mostly sunny conditions. And then up in the north of the top end, we've had showers across the northeast district pretty much all day today, but sunnier around the western parts.
0: All right. And into the top end?
6: Yeah, so showers over the northeast district, that should continue into tomorrow as well. Sunny across the west, Darwin getting down to 21 tonight, top of 32 tomorrow, 33 in the rural area. Catherine has been sunny today and looking at a top of 32 degrees tomorrow after a minimum of 15 degrees.
0: Okay, very, very, very lovely. Did we get a chance to do temperatures down the track in the Barkly in the centre?
6: No. So, yeah, I should mention it was a bit cooler in Alice today. Only got up to 14.5 with all that cloud and rain about. But should be a bit warmer tomorrow, Might see a bit of cloud during the morning period, just with a bit of extra moisture around, but expecting to get up to 19 degrees for the maximum tomorrow. Uluru looking at 6 overnight, top of 19 tomorrow as well. And for Tennant Creek, 15 to 26.
0: All right, very, very nice. Hey, Rebecca, do you follow the state of origin at all?
6: No, I don't.
0: That's right. You and me both. I think I joked a little bit earlier that everything I know about the state of origin comes from the ABC Kids TV show Bluey. And by my very lay reckoning, tonight is like that episode called The Decider, where Queensland, New South Wales playoff, third game. It's 1-1. It is, of course, The Decider. I'll see how close I am when I chat with ABC Grandstand in just a few moments. But Rebecca, thanks very much for giving us the weather.
6: Thanks, Paul.
0: That's Rebecca Patrick from the Bureau. So, yes, look, two extraordinary games. The Decider is on tonight. Whether you're a Maroon supporter or you're a Blue supporter through and through, we'll head to Lang Park to see who is the favourite tonight. Maybe you can educate me on why your team will win. Are you a Maroon supporter? Are you a Queenslander? Or do you barrack for the Blues? Are you from New South Wales? Let me know on the text line 0487 991057 and tell me. And look, I will confess.

0: to my Victorian roots here. I grew up in the AFL state, so rugby league was just not something that I ever really came in touch with. But I know how big State of Origin is, and like I said, my education has come from Bluey. Am I on the mark? Let me know.
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0: Game 3 of the State of Origin Rugby League is on tonight, and the series is locked at 1-1 between New South Wales and Queensland. You can listen to the ABC Sport live call with commentator Andrew Moore and expert analysis by Luke Lewis and Matthew Elliott, along with John Gibbs and Zane Bodjak on the touchline. And I thought ahead of the big game this afternoon, we would actually check in with the team. Zane Bodjak is in Brisbane, ready for the big night. Zane, good afternoon to you.
3: Hello, Paul. I haven't quite got to the ground yet, but I tell you what, there is a real feeling of expectation here in Brisbane ahead of this Origin decider. It's almost bigger than Ben Hur, can I tell you?
0: Yeah, I can imagine. I think I famously said in the office, everything I know about big games like this comes from the decider episode of Bluey. So I'm imagining that's what's happening tonight in Brisbane. There's going to be people out there in the purple paint celebrating or hoping that their team gets over the line.
3: Yes, well, unlike Bluey, we like to call them the Mighty Maroons. But one thing I do like about that episode, and my kids, they absolutely love that one, is that the Queensland wins in that game. So I hope that tonight, just like Bluey, Queensland does win. But look, it's going to be an immense game of football. New South Wales might have been beaten by 20 points at the MCG 3 weeks ago. But there's one thing I know is that these games are always on a knife edge, particularly when it comes to the decider. 2 years ago, New South Wales hadn't won for 20 years in Queensland in the decider, and yet they were able to turn up and they were able to get the job done. They won 14-4, which is a very low scoring contest, but that's just the way it is sometimes, because when it's this close, you don't want to take risks. But I have a feeling that tonight Queensland might be able to put some points together and maybe just sneak out with a victory.
0: Hopefully for the for the crowd there at Lang Park. What do we know about the teams, their lineup so far?
3: Can I tell you this? I think New South Wales picked their best team of the series. Stephen Crichton in the centres, Bradman Best. He was part of that decider, that decider win 2 years ago. He comes back in after injury. He's been outstanding this year for Newcastle. They've brought in Liam Martin. He's been out with a calf. He comes back into the side, and he makes the job that much harder for Queensland skipper and 5'8 Cameron Munster. Munster will have to look out for Liam Martin on every kick chase. He'll have to look out for him when he goes to run the football. And that's the one thing we know. They're good mates when they play for each other in Australian colours, but when it comes to Origin, there's no greater rivalry than those two, that is for sure. And we know Liam Martin will make Cam Munster aware that he's out there. The other thing is, we've heard this week that Hudson Young is going to try and catch up with Sam Walker, the young halfback who made his debut this year. And Sam Walker's been defending a lot out on the wing just because he's a small body, and that was one of the things that Queensland had to prepare for if they had an injury to Tom Dearden, which they did, and they had to go with Sammy Walker. How would they be able to use him in the defensive line? So far this series, they've been able to protect him, but will they be able to do that tonight? New South Wales is going to come up with some plans, and we've already heard from Hudson Young saying that he's going to try and find him. So our halves are likely to be terrorised, just like Nathan Cleary and Mitchell Moses were in Melbourne. That is where Queensland made all their inroads, and I guess New South Wales just thought, okay, let's fight fire with fire. If they're going to turn all their attention to our halves and try and go through them like they did in Melbourne, well, we'll try and do the same in Brisbane.
0: Yeah, well, that's sort of the way to go, isn't it? You mentioned a lot of players to sort of be on the lookout for tonight. Is there anyone else you think the crowd will have their eye on?
3: Well, I think Kalyn Ponga is a massive watch for Queensland. And look, someone who's not really on the radar coming into this series but has been absolutely immense, I think Selwyn Cobbo, who last year got dropped by the Brisbane Broncos, didn't play in the grand final, moved to the Dolphins. He has been an absolute revelation for the men out in red, out in Redcliffe. And he has been one of Queensland's best players in the first two matches of the series. If he has a big game tonight, he could walk off with the Wally Lewis medal, which is given to the player of the series. Now, all I can say is you could have got You could have got 1,000 to 1 start of the season for that to happen. But he has been so good, Selwyn Cobbo. And I wonder whether or not he just might be able to get over the top of his opposition, and perhaps that's Mark Nwanani Tuwaza, who was very good in Melbourne. He scored 2 tries himself, but Cobbo was outstanding. And I just wonder whether or not that battle might be the one that tells it. We know Jack Bostock's on debut. He's going to be going head-to-head with JJ Fafita from the Gold Coast Titans. And Bostock's another Dolphin as well. But I just have a feeling that it might be Selwyn Cobbo who's winning the Wally Lewis medal at the end of tonight.
0: No, we will see. We will see. Now, Zane, I know you're saying you're hoping Queensland edges it out in Brisbane. Can you give us a scoreline? Are you brave enough to give us a scoreline?
3: Yeah, look, I'll go 20 points to 14. I think Queensland might be just too strong. But I tell you what, the way the New South Wales media has already written off their side and their coach, Laurie Daly, really, it's a win-win for them tonight. If they're competitive, everyone will say, oh, well, that was a good effort. If they win, well, it's almost icing on the cake, isn't it? Because the epitaph has already been written on Laurie Daly's coaching future. The media has been that lethal. You can just see Laurie's keen to get out and get the job done. He even brought Michael Maguire, the Broncos coach, in last night into camp to give some inspirational speeches, because Michael was the coach of New South Wales when they won 2 years ago. And that just goes to show how humble Laurie Daly is that he would allow another coach in to be part of it. From his point of view, it's about the sum of the whole, not the part. And there's no doubt about it. If he wins tonight, then there'll be a lot of happy people in New South Wales and some Queenslanders who like Laurie as well. It's very sad that he's been so criticised so much because we find it hard to hate him up here. We love our coach Billy Slater, but Laurie's universally loved up here as well. He was a wonderful player. He's an amazing human being. And, as much as I want Queensland to win tonight, if he was to win, I'd be happy for him as well.
0: I love that in the end, I suppose, that's the consolation for Queenslanders if indeed the Blues do get over the line. Well, Zane, enjoy it. I'll let you continue to make your way down to the ground and get amongst it. And thanks very much for making time this afternoon.
3: No worries. There's some rowdy people in Caxton Street. Can I tell you, there's a few of those yellow beers that get sold here in Queensland that are being sold right now, can I tell you?
0: Yeah, and I'm imagining a lot of those yellow beers being consumed between now and the end of the night. Thank you very much.
3: Good on you. See you later.
0: Zane Bojack from ABC Sport. He'll be on your radio calling the third game, the decider, in Brisbane Lang Park between the Maroons and the Blues. Who do you think is going to win? Well, you heard Zane there. He's really hoping the Maroons get up. But also, if they don't, there's a bit of a consolation because they might put the end of the doubt for the New South Wales coach who's been getting a pasting by the New South Wales sports media.
4: It's just Mowboy. 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
0: 11 to 5 right now on ABC Radio Darwin and the Northern Territory. Well, after heavy rain put off the original start, the Barra Classic is back and it seems that the competitors are ready to reel in the big ones. We're going to be heading down to the Daily River shortly after a little bit of journey. We're telling you to don't stop believing.

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0: Well, the Barra Classic is underway down in the Daly. It was rescheduled after the big floods earlier this year. And looks like the fishers are still keen to get amongst it. Earlier today, Liz Travaskis spoke with ABC News' George Nicol, who's on site, and he shared with her what the conditions were like out there.
3: It is looking spectacular. It's a nice, cool morning. The fishers have been sort of commenting about how it's so much cooler than it normally is because it's obviously been delayed by a couple of months with the floods. So, it's a nice, cool day here. Well, we just got down here yesterday afternoon. The comp hasn't actually got underway quite yet. Today's the orientation day. They're all having a look at the river, which is a bit lower than it normally is for the comp, working out where all the snags are and all the places they need to worry about hitting with their boat. And then tomorrow the comp will get underway for good.
4: All right. What are people saying about how the river's looking apart from the height of it? Because this was an issue for the previous fishing comp. The river has changed because of those extraordinary rains and the historic flooding earlier this year. And there were some issues on the water for the last competition down there.
3: Yeah, there were a few issues on the water. There's just been like a lot of flood debris on the water, a lot of logs. There's a pontoon that they used to use for all the comps that's sort of halfway up the river sticking out now. There's a lot more sharks in the river, apparently. I don't know if that's later or because of the floods. But people have been saying they've been putting fish back and they've just been taken by sharks straight away.
4: Do you know what kind of sharks they are? What are the river sharks of the Daly?
3: I think they're bull sharks and black tip reef sharks.

0: Okay. You're not
1: Or in
0: giving
1: some
0: it
1: river up
0: anyway, any
1: there.
0: secrets away, even all these years
1: Yeah.
0: later.
1: Yeah. No, secret location.
0: Well, what's ahead for the next few days? What are you going to be bringing us across the ABC as you report from the Barra Classic?
1: We'll cruise up and down the river on a boat and see what we can find. We'll chat to some people. We've got, Merv Hughes, the Aussie cricketer here. The NT Treasurer, Bill Yan, is here as the head marshal. So plenty of people for us to chat to.
0: Have you been getting questions from our newsroom journalists to just sneakily put to the Treasurer Bill Yan while he's down there?
1: Not yet, but that might come.
0: No, because can you ask him? Because what we want to know, because it was they were very upfront about the fact that he was unavailable this week because he's down at the Daily volunteering, as he has done for 20 years, I think. They put out the press release on Friday about fares coming back for the bus network, public transport, and the new ticketing system that's going to come in. And everyone's very curious to know what the ticketing system will look like and how much bus fares will be when we start paying again. So if you get a chance, can you ask him about that for us, George?
1: Yeah, I'll try to. He might not be very happy with me, but I'll give it a go. He did
0: No.
1: say last night that when the CLP came to government, he asked the chief minister if he could be the minister for fisheries, and she told him that he couldn't be because he would just go fishing every day. So,
0: All right, so he may not like pesky journalist questions about stuff that the Territorians want to talk about. I think when he was missing ahead of the budget last year or whenever it was, there were mixed views. A few people and maybe a lot of journalists were questioning that decision. I think a lot of Territorians were like, "Yeah, nah, it's okay. You can go fishing." Merv is down there, Big Merv. What's he doing? Is he just fishing as a competitor?
1: Yeah, he's a competitor. He said he's been coming down here competing since about 2008, so he loves it.
0: The shenanigans of the competition. I know it's a very serious business fishing, but there's also, dressing up and fun team names and all those types of things. Do you know much about what's happening on the kind of more social side of it?
1: Yeah, they had an auction last night. Like the teams all auctioned each other off. It seemed quite confusing. I'm not really sure exactly how it worked, but yeah, I think they've got things like that most nights. The Barra Nats, they all wore tutus until the first timers until they caught a barra. But I don't think that's happening here, so it might be a bit more serious.
2: Well, there you go. Very serious out there at the Barra Classic. ABC News' George Nicoll talking to Liz Travaskis a little bit earlier this afternoon, who is on site at the rescheduled Barra Classic there at the Daly River. Well, the Treasurer, Bill Yan, is out there, as you heard Liz saying, being there for 20 years. But when you're a Polly, you never can quite rest, can you? Anyway, it's news time now, 5 o'clock.
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0: Good afternoon, Rio Davis with ABC News. Telstra says it's fully resolved all issues linked to today's nationwide outage. The telco recommends customers who are still experiencing issues to restart their phone rather than just switching on airplane mode. Telstra says it's identified and isolated a software defect which caused the outage. The National Anti-Corruption Commission has decided not to continue an investigation into its former chief. Caitlin Maloney reports.
1: National Anti-Corruption Inspector Gail Furness says there is little, if any, public interest in continuing two complaint investigations against the former Commissioner Paul Brereton following his resignation in May. Mr. Brereton resigned 3 years into his five-year term following pressure over his defence connections. In a statement, Ms. Furness said it would be unnecessary to continue scrutinising someone who no longer holds the commissioner position. She says the investigations have cost a significant amount of public money and says the NAC needs to focus on detecting, investigating and deterring corruption.
0: The Northern Territory opposition leader says she's considering whether to strip Labor member Manuel Brown of his shadow education portfolio while allowing him to remain in the shadow ministry. Selena Yubo sacked

0: Mr. Brown as opposition whip yesterday following weeks of scrutiny over his driving record and confirmation he allowed two of his underage children to drive his personal car on an outstation. Ms. Yubo says he will not be dumped from Shadow Cabinet and he has her support for pre-selection in the 2028 election.
1: That's one of the changes they're looking to make in terms of shadow portfolios. But again, I want people to know that Manuel will work hard as the member for Arafura, but also as a member of the opposition. Not doing any work in opposition will be a big issue for us as Labor, for our team, and for Manuel because he wants to make amends.
0: The Northern Territory's Minister for Local Government says it's viable for the town of Elliot, about halfway between Darwin and Alice Springs, to have its own local council. The CLP government's consulting on options to break up the Barkly Regional Council as part of promised reforms to local government. Elliot has an official census population of fewer than 300 people, but did have its own council before the creation of so-called super shires in 2008. Minister Steve Edgington says there will be more consultation, but he believes Elliot is a good candidate for a breakaway council.
2: I think it's more than viable, and I think the people in that community have been talking about this for many years. I believe they have the capacity, the capability. They want to stand alone. They want to get on with it and manage their community. They want to manage the town camps and look after the roads.
0: Overseas, a dozen countries are set to spend more than $115 billion over the next decade on a new long-range missile system to protect Europe. British Prime Minister Keir Starmer is expected to discuss the project at the NATO summit in Turkey, as the BBC's Frank Gardner reports.
3: Billed as one of NATO's most advanced weapons, it's intended to strike targets nearly 200 miles away with pinpoint accuracy, possibly extending out to 1,250 miles. Keir Starmer said this UK-led initiative will help bring European allies together to keep NATO safe for years to come. But like many planned military projects in the pipeline, Deep Strike is not expected to be ready until the 2030s.
0: Funeral processions for Iran's late Supreme Leader Ayatollah Ali Khamenei have begun in the holy city of Najaf in Iraq, with thousands of mourners attending. The days-long funeral for the Ayatollah, who was killed in airstrikes on the first day of the US-Israeli war on Iran, began on Saturday, with authorities shutting down streets, airspace and daily life in Tehran for its multitudes of mourners. The funeral prayers in Najaf come take place at the shrine of Imam Ali, the Prophet Muhammad's cousin and son-in-law. Ayatollah Ali Khamenei's body will be next be taken to the holy city of Karbala, also in Iraq, before being returned to Iran. And in rugby league, anticipation is building ahead of tonight's Origin decider at Lang Park in Brisbane. The Maroons have had their traditional matchday walk through the city. Assistant coach Matt Ballant says the squad is fully prepared and ready to execute the game plan laid out by head coach Billy Slater.
4: We've had two good games to start this series off. We're really clear with how we want to play. We're really clear with what Bill expects of the players. And we know what this jersey means to the public.
0: That's the latest in ABC News. You're coming up to 5 past 5.
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8: Yeah, good afternoon. Paul Ceratori keeping you company right across the territory this afternoon. It's good to be with you, whatever you are up to for your Wednesday. If you're a Telstra customer, did you have a quieter morning than usual? No one able to get through to you. The phone wasn't working because of the mobile outage and you thought, well, okay, looks like there's not going to be a lot that I can do today. Or maybe if you run a business, it was stressful because the FPOS machine went down. There have been stories of chaos from across the country today following the nationwide outage, which Telstra said started from nodes in Melbourne and Sydney, although they don't know the exact root causes yet. I'll play you a little bit of what the telco had to say about the outage, as well as the response from the Federal Communications Minister, Annika Wells, shortly. And I know you've been very open about how your day has gone, and if you want to share more, you can always do so via the text line 0487 991057. Or give us a call, 1300 1300 057 222. I'm going to check in with Hospitality NT shortly because I heard stories, and this was sort of cafes down south, when the FPOS machine went down and people had to go to get their morning coffee and couldn't pay by card, didn't have any cash on them, because sadly so many of us have gone that way to not have cash in our wallets. They had to, a lot of cafes had to go bring up the manual ledger. Oh, okay. We'll just write down the ledger, pay for it tomorrow when the system's back online. I wonder if that happened here in the Northern Territory. We'll find out shortly.

0: And also between now and 6 o'clock, we're going to find out about this, the scrutiny of the changes to the Northern Territory's Child Protection Act. Now, we know that these changes were proposed in the wake of the alleged abduction and murder of five-year-old Kumanjayi little baby in Alice Springs in late April. The government was pretty quick to get on the front foot and say, well, we're going to change legislation to make sure that this doesn't happen again. But of course, that brought with it a lot of controversy, a lot of people worried about how quickly the government was changing and making certain changes to principles within the act. Well, it was referred to a scrutiny committee. That committee got 150 submissions about these proposed changes, and our journalist, Olivana Lathouris, has been going through them. We'll find out what she has discovered between now and 5 o'clock.
1: Don't do it. Don't do it.
2: Hi, I'm Andy Lee.
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1: Oh, he did it.
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1: Do Not Watch This Show.
4: And do not stream all the episodes.
1: Oh, I agree.
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0: Well, it was a bit of a frustrating morning, I'm guessing, if you were with a certain national telco. And maybe you woke to find that your mobile wasn't working. Or maybe if it was connected to home Wi-Fi, like mine was, you didn't even realise that the phone was offline until you left the house. Well, the outage didn't just affect mobile customers, but many businesses as well who lost FPOS services. And interstate, we saw transport services get thrown into chaos. So what caused the outage? Well, this was the explanation that Telstra's Chief Financial Officer Michael Ackland gave at a press conference earlier today.
5: At approximately 4:30 this morning, we identified an issue affecting some mobile calls and data services. So the issue is impacting a number of nodes within our network that keep time across the mobile network. And when these nodes are not operating as expected, which is what has occurred, other parts of the network can be affected, resulting in intermittent issues with some mobile calls and data sessions. We've been able now to restore some of these nodes, but that will take time for that to reset across all the thousands of servers across the network. We believe that just under 90% of calls and data services at this point are now working correctly. So customers who are having trouble making a call, I encourage you to try again, and depending on how the call is routed through the network, it may connect successfully on another attempt, and people are seeing that occur. If you're at home or in the office and you have access to Wi-Fi, we encourage you to use that. If you are connected to Wi-Fi, services such as WhatsApp messaging or Teams or Facebook or FaceTime should continue and will continue to work as normal. Moving to 000 calls. So 000 calls follow a different settings in our network, and therefore they were not impacted in the same way. We have seen a small number of reports that we are investigating, and as part of our standard process, which has been operating through the night and through this morning, we conduct welfare checks when any call to 000 fails, and we've been doing this. We do ask customers not to test and try out 000 unless you need 000. We don't

0: yet know the root cause. We are investigating that urgently, and we'll provide updates as soon as we get more information about the root cause.
1: So the exact problem unknown, but at least they know where it started. That's the Telstra's Chief Financial Officer, Michael Ackland. Now, the episode saw the telco get a serve from Federal Communications Minister Annika Wells.
2: Telcos are the least trusted industry in our country as we stand today, and days like today demonstrate exactly why Australians feel that way. It will be up to Telstra to make things right with their customers out of today, and it's up for me as a lawmaker to look at how we continue to improve the system. And I think some of the things that are evident today that you're experiencing are demonstration of the improvements that we've made. Telstra should do the right thing by its customers, let's be very clear. But getting into the ins and outs of that should happen after we get to the bottom of how and why this occurred. And getting everybody back online and getting to the bottom of the outstanding welfare checks as we wait for news of that from the different jurisdictions' first responders.
1: Annika Wells, the Federal's Communications Minister, speaking in Canberra today, saying Telstra should do the right thing by its customers. Cathy Simmons is the CEO of Hospitality NT. Cathy, good afternoon to you. I'm guessing it was a very frustrating morning for many of your members.
3: Good afternoon. Yes, it has been a bit of a frustrating day. I think pretty much everyone in Australia was frustrated one way or another, either directly being unable to receive calls. And, you know, I mean, in my case, I didn't even know. How did I just thought I was having a quiet morning until I got to work? Certainly businesses have been really impacted. So, unless you run a business yourself, you might not realise, but FPOS machines have SIM cards in them. And if your SIM is with Telstra, then it wasn't impacted. If you have a point of sale machine sending tickets to the kitchen and that's on Telstra, then that's not going to work too well either. So,
1: I mean, the interesting thing is, I know one of the big FPOS providers, well, you might not even know that your SIM is with Telstra, because I know one of the big FPOS providers, and they were talking Tyro, they go through the Telstra network. So you mightn't even know that your network was being affected, because you don't know that the SIM card or the technology behind it is going through that mobile network.
3: Yeah, well, that's right. I think with Tyro, there could have, if your business has Wi-Fi and that's supplied by Optus, for example, I know some businesses found a workaround by, you know, connecting their systems to their Wi-Fi, just like, you know, others were able to do that, you know, for their phones and their FPOS, there could have been a workaround, but it's certainly not perfect, you know. Tens of thousands of businesses around the country and, you know, so many in the Northern Territory as well. Even a short delay in systems talking to one another causes grief with business turnover and, you know, obviously customer experience. So, and businesses that could still receive cash still have to make sure it all lines up between their sales and their inventory at the end of the day. You know, it's crazy.
1: Mm. Now, you did a bit of a call around this afternoon when your mobile was back in action. Were there many horror stories, or were most people, as you say, able to find that workaround, or as we maybe even saw in interstate, pull out the old manual ledger for the regulars and say, it's all right, just pay for two coffees tomorrow.
3: Well, that's right. Regulars can always be looked after, but I think there's a couple lessons from today. You know, businesses should diversify their systems. Don't pull all your eggs in one basket. Have your FPOS on Telstra and your Wi-Fi on Optus, or the other way around. And I think the other lesson from today is that customers need to be respectful to hosto staff at all times. Yes, even if you haven't had a coffee yet, and yes, even if faced with a minor inconvenience. All right. what we definitely learned today is that impatient pre-coffee customers being asked to wait for a hot minute for a system to kick in can be bloody rude.
1: Oh, yeah, indeed. Now, interesting, speaking on radio this morning, Lara Stimson was talking to telecommunications expert Professor Mark Gregory from RMIT. He had this advice, well, this is part of his advice for dealing with the outage.
4: I think there's a couple of other lessons. One is that we need to ensure that we carry cash with us at all times, because FPOS machines and other things that are connected to the network are not likely to work.
1: That was Mark Gregory. Cash is king, and that's certainly been reflected in the text line with a couple of people sending that in this afternoon, Cathy Simmons. So is an episode like this going to make sure that people now make sure that they have cash in their wallet when they go to the cafe, on the off chance that, you know, if you're really desperate for your morning coffee, make sure you've got some way to pay for it?
3: I think most businesses in the Northern Territory are still connected to cash. I know down south,

0: South, there was been a pretty big push, especially with small businesses, to be cashless businesses only. A lot of cafes do that because it's a faster transaction. You don't have to miscount anything. There's no risk in that. I personally don't think this will impact my personal approach to preferring an electronic payment over cash. I think the over 5 hours of an outage. I think the government and RBA's decision to ban card surcharging is probably a bigger impact to businesses' decisions to whether to go cashless or not. That's been a big impact.
1: Indeed, indeed. See, the other interesting thing that, because when I woke up, my phone was also not working, but I was connected to Wi-Fi. And let's be honest, the Northern Territory, if you live anywhere in the Northern Territory, you're not a stranger to a mobile outage. We get told these random upgrades and things happening all the time, even in Darwin. So I didn't even realize that this outage was bigger until I actually got a notification because I was on the home Wi-Fi from ABC News saying there's a Telstra outage. Was it the same for you, Kathy? Did you not realize that, you know, if you when until after you left the house that this was sort of bigger than just, you know, a maintenance issue in Darwin?
0: Well, that's right. Yeah, I thought it was just my phone and I just needed to turn it off and turn it back on again, which I did 3 or 4 times before I realized it wasn't gonna do anything. Clearly need to check the news earlier in the morning. But yeah, I think a few people copped it like that.
1: Yeah, indeed. Hey, Kathy, interesting to have a bit of a conversation with you about this one this afternoon. Thanks for making time for us.
0: Thanks. See you later.
1: That's Kathy Simmons from Hospitality NT, I suppose, talking about the impact on businesses there. Yeah, I wonder what was the impact to your business? I know you've probably dealt with it by now and thought, it's all done. It's all dusted. I don't want to talk about it. But feel free to share your experience. You can do so on the text line 0487 991057. And maybe, and I know plenty of you don't need to be told the whole, you know, have cash in your wallet as backup. I know plenty of you do that already. But does an episode like this make you think to yourself, oh, I just got to make sure I've got something in the wallet? I'll be honest, there's a lot of times if there's no cash in my wallet, I just think to myself, I don't need to stress about that. I'll just pull out the old plastic fantastic. And you know, on a day like today, it would have meant that I wouldn't have been able to get my morning cup of joe unless I waited the 5 hours or had a very kind barista say to me, it's right, we know you come here regularly, just come back tomorrow. Maybe that was you. Maybe you were that business who had to say to your regulars, we'll look after you, come back tomorrow. Let me know. 0487 991057.
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1: Well, a Parliamentary Scrutiny Committee report on the proposed changes to the NT's Child Protection Act has been released. You'll hear more about what's in it next. And thank you, Kim, for your text. I'm not sure I can quite help you with this one. Maybe someone out there can help you, Kim. Kim says, I'm on Telstra prepaid and was due to renew today, but I can't because of the outage. Anyone know how to? Because every time I try to go on the website, it says prepaid unavailable. Look, maybe I can go to the collective brains trust, Kim, to help you out there. So if you're a Telstra customer and you've been on prepaid, and you know, can you renew or get extra credit if, you know, right now, can you sort of call up the service and say, chuck more credit on? Or if you go on sort of the website, does it not let you either? Maybe someone out there can help you, Kim. 0487 991057. If you've got any advice for Kim, can't say I've got anything that's immediately coming to mind, but maybe someone out there can help you. As I mentioned, we're going to be talking about the scrutiny committee report into the Child Protection Act. But before that, why don't we enjoy a little bit of Urmol featuring Dummy M here. This is Promised Land.

0: That's Your Mile on ABC 105.7, ABC Radio Darwin and the Northern Territory. Paul Serratore keeping you company this afternoon. Feel free to give us a call, 1300 019 783. If you want to have a bit of a conversation around the Telstra outage, how it sort of affected your business, or you know, maybe it affected you on the way to work and getting a morning coffee, we'd love to hear from you.
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0: So speaking of telecommunications, having a few issues getting through to our journalist Olivana Lathouris has been having a look through the Scrutiny Committee report into the Northern Territory's Child Protection Act. Man, I hope those gremlins haven't gone back into the telco system again. Look, while I go fight some gremlins, why don't you enjoy a little bit of Steeler's Wheel? Stuck in the Middle with you.

0: Steeler's Wheel, stuck in the middle with you on ABC Radio Darwin in the Northern Territory. It's great to have your company, Paul Ceratori, with you this afternoon. Well, a Parliamentary Scrutiny Committee report on the proposed changes to the Northern Territory Child Protection Act has been released. The reforms were put forward in the wake of the alleged abduction and murder of five-year-old Kumanjai little baby in Alice Springs in late April. After receiving 150 submissions, the Territory Parliament's Scrutiny Committee has recommended the controversial bill be passed with one minor change. Now, Olivana Lathouris has been looking through the report for ABC News. Ollie, good afternoon. Talk us through these recommendations.
1: Yeah, Paul, I should probably preface this by saying this is a 160-page report, 195 if you include all of the additional things that are attached on the end. So it's very long, it's very detailed, but what I can tell you is that essentially there were six recommendations that were made, and the first one, which is probably the most significant, is, as you say, that the bill should essentially be passed as drafted with just one small change. And so that small change was included under recommendation four, and essentially, without going into too much detail, it's essentially just a recommendation to include a note under one of the sections. So it doesn't really do anything to substantially alter any of the provisions in the Act. The rest of the recommendations are mainly around providing explanatory documents, which essentially the committee said should be provided to sort of clarify or explain how some of the provisions are going to operate in practice. And of probably particular interest, some of those explanatory documents which are being recommended have to do with some of the more controversial sections of the Act. For example, changes to the threshold as to the level of risk that a child is at where they would need to be removed from their family, and also in relation to what sort of role or level of involvement a child's family should have after a child is removed. But none of those remaining recommendations, as I say, would substantively change any of the provisions in this bill.
0: Which is quite incredible when you consider there's 150 submissions. It's a huge response to this bill. So did the report look at all at the concerns raised by public and stakeholders?
1: Yeah, it's a fairly comprehensive report, and it does go into a lot of these submissions in quite significant detail. It acknowledges in one sort of section of the report a number of the sort of themes that emerged from a lot of these submissions, and they included things like concerns around the Aboriginal child placement principles, concerns about those principles being watered down or removed entirely, things like systemic barriers, poverty, racism, all of these things that were really, at the forefront of a lot of this debate when this bill was introduced. So it certainly goes through them and acknowledges them, but clearly that hasn't really translated into making recommendations that change the substantive provisions in this bill.
0: Mm. Did everyone on the committee agree with the recommendations, the Parliamentary Scrutiny Committee, that is?
1: No, they didn't. And as it will come to no surprise to anybody, a number of the members of the committee who are CLP members, they obviously, to the most part, agreed with the bill as drafted. But independent Justine Davis and Labor MP Daran Young, they both made dissenting reports, and both of them recommended essentially that the bill not be passed at all. So certainly some disagreement between the members of the committee, but ultimately majority rules. And it seems that that primary recommendation is that the bill should be passed.
0: So what happens now? I'm guessing it's a done deal. These amendments will pass.
1: Yeah, it certainly seems that way. That's how it's gone. And of course, the CLP have the numbers in Parliament. So whether or not they make that amendment that has been suggested remains to be seen. But presumably, it's likely that they will. Once it goes to vote, it's very likely that it'll be passed. Whether or not that happens in the next sittings, I don't think is entirely clear. But we just have to wait and see.
0: No, everyone. Look, there was, as you mentioned, Olivana, there's a lot of people very interested in when the legislation was proposed. Clearly a lot wanted to get their say, and I'm sure a lot will continue to have their say when this gets eventually debated in Parliament. But Olivana Lathouris, thanks for taking us through that very dense report today.
1: Yeah, absolutely. And I'm sure there'll be plenty more to come from it. Also, you know, going through all of the different submissions that were made, there's plenty to go through. So I'm sure there'll be more news about it over the coming days.
0: I was going to say, just some light evening reading for you, Olivana.
1: yes, I love a bit of, you know, just a nice 160-page report just to really ease me out for the day on a Wednesday.
0: Just tuck in with a cup of tea. That's
1: all. Exactly.
0: That's my advice for you, Olivana. Thank you very much.
1: Thank you so much, Paul.
0: That's Olivana Lathouris from ABC News. She's been going through that rather dense report, 150 submissions to the Territory's Parliamentary Scrutiny Committee into proposed changes to the Northern Territory's Child Protection Act. But the committee recommended that the bill be passed with just one minor change.
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0: 26 minutes away from the latest news at 6 o'clock. I'll get your news headlines for you shortly. And then after the news headlines, look, I've made no secret. If you've been listening to me in the centre for quite some time, I love my video games. In fact, I regularly talk about video games on a Tuesday afternoon with Nat Tenchich down here in the centre. So imagine my excitement when I discovered that the Territory has its very own video game studio. Well, I know of one in the top end, but there's also one in the centre as well. You're going to meet the creative director behind that after the news headlines, and Rio Davis is here with them. Rio, good afternoon to you.
4: Good afternoon, Paul. Making news, the Northern Territory local government minister says a full audit of plant and equipment owned by the Barkly Regional Council is needed as the government considers a council restructure. The government's looking at options to break up the massive BRC, with Minister Steve Edgington floating a return to small councils for towns like Elliot, and the option of further empowering Aboriginal corporations in places like Canteen Creek. Mr. Edgington says a lot of council machinery was centralised during the creation of so-called super shires in 2008, and a full audit is needed to figure out what equipment might be made available to new decentralised councils. Researchers say today's Telstra outage that caused widespread issues across the country shows how Australia's systems are too closely interconnected. Telstra says it's fully resolved all issues linked to today's outage and has identified and isolated a software defect which caused it. Flinders University Associate Professor Dr. Paul Gardner-Stephen says there wasn't a graceful fallback option when the outage happened. And scientists using NASA's Perseverance rover are getting a greater understanding of some of the organic carbon detected on Mars. New research describes the structure of the organic carbon found by the rover last year in sedimentary rock that contained a potential biosignature, a possible sign of past microbial life. The mudstone formed perhaps between 3.2 and 3.8 billion years ago beneath a now vanished body of water in the Martian Northern Hemisphere. Paul, there'll be more news at 6 o'clock.
0: Rio, thank you very much. That's Rio Davis with the latest news headlines. Now, last hour I spoke to the Weather Bureau, Rebecca Patrick from the Weather Bureau.
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6: Yeah, so it's been mostly sunny across the Barkly, just starting to see a few showers and a storm around the far southern parts. But for the most part, mostly sunny conditions. And then up in the north of the top end, we've had showers across the northeast Arnhem district pretty much all day today, but sunnier around the western parts.
0: All right. And into the top end?
6: So showers over the northeast Arnhem district, that should continue into tomorrow as well. Sunny across the west, Darwin getting down to 21 tonight, top of 32 tomorrow, 33 in the rural area. Catherine Has been sunny today and looking at a top of 32 degrees tomorrow after a minimum of 15 degrees.
0: Okay, very, very, very lovely. Did we get a chance to do temperatures down the track in the Barclay in the centre?
6: No. So, yeah, I should mention it was a bit cooler in Alice today. Only got up to 14.5 with all that cloud and rain about. But it should be a bit warmer tomorrow. Might see a bit of cloud during the morning period, just with a bit of extra moisture around, but expecting to get up to 19 degrees for the maximum tomorrow. Uluru looking at 6 overnight, top of 19 tomorrow as well, and for Tennant Creek, 15 to 26.
0: That's your weather for you. Rebecca Patrick, I spoke to last hour from the Weather Bureau. Let's find out what's coming up after 6 o'clock with PM.
7: Hello, Samantha Donovan here. On PM at 5 past 6, a 5-hour Telstra outage leaves thousands without phone or internet connections around the country. Also, Western Australia's mining industry facing the biggest strike in a quarter of a century, and oil prices rise as the US and Iran launch missile strikes once again.
8: If we go back into full-scale war, which is possible, I think, after the NATO summit ends, if that happens, then I think you will see the price of oil go up because the Iranians will try to close off the straits once again.
7: That's PM just after the 6 o'clock news.
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0: 20 minutes away from the latest news at 6 o'clock. You're going to find out about the homegrown video game industry here in the Northern Territory and how they're telling, well, very uniquely territory stories, but not just that, but stories, Indigenous stories from our part of the world, First Nation stories. You're going to hear from one developer after a little bit of the Black Sorrows. This is Harley and Rose.

0: Harley and Rose, the Black Sorrows there on ABC Radio Darwin and the Northern Territory. Paul Ceratori, keeping you company wherever you happen to be listening, and it's good to be with you. I'm very excited about what we're going to talk about next.
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0: Because I think if you've listened to me long enough, you know that I've made no secret about the fact that I'm a big video gamer. I mean, look, I'm a child of the 90s. We were all into video games at some point in the 90s and maybe the late 80s as well. So imagine my excitement when I found out that there was a homegrown video game industry right here in the Northern Territory. And in fact, one that even had a base in Alice Springs. Now, Arthur Archie is an Aranda man. He's previously worked on some pretty big blockbuster games, including those in the Call of Duty franchise.
2: We need to roll under the radar to get this done.
3: Let's make sure they don't see the sunrise.
2: We need to know if he's working with Moscow.
3: We're in position.
2: Let's go to work, Bravo.
0: That's just a little bit of the trailer from Call of Duty Modern Warfare 3, which came out in 2023, and that is a game that Arthur Archie worked on. But these days, he's heading his own studio called Cerulean Creative Studios, which takes stories of First Nation cultures to a global audience. He's also got a digital consultancy firm. He's a man of many, many talents, and he joins me this afternoon. Arthur Archie, thanks for coming in and chatting with me.
4: Hello. Thanks. Well, no problem. Always happy to have a chat.
0: Well, before we talk about, I suppose, your more contemporary work, mm-hmm. what got you into sort of video game design?
4: Oh, yeah. Well, I think, like you said, like a lot of us pretty much grew up around it. But essentially, so about 12 years ago, I was like, you know, I finished high school, did my apprenticeship actually at Impaja, but I essentially had internal conflict of my technical side, which is a very strong part of me, but also my art side. So essentially I ended up not finishing my apprenticeship. And then I thought I had to go down to, like, you know, Adelaide to study. Well, I was looking around here in like NT, but there was no little like game courses or like anything at the time I thought was animation. So I went down to Adelaide to study animation, but it turns out that I don't really like animation as much as like 3D art and more interactive games content and stuff like that.
0: Yeah, nice. And I suppose from there, what how did you get into the industry?
4: So I went down to Adelaide and I studied a bunch of times. I ended up finishing my advanced diploma at TAFE down there. But yeah, essentially, I spent a long time just building the software and games industry. So I'm actually the software and like game industry advisor. So I'm the advisor to the government down there, as well as I've been on a bunch of other stuff. So essentially I've worked mostly in like adjacent interactive media. So I've worked on different like museum exhibits for like, you know, I've done stuff at like, you know, different museums in like Melbourne, and I've worked on the Sydney Opera House web stuff like that, as well as, you know, video games, which is for a lot of different things. So more recently, Call of Duty back then, Warzone 2 at the time as well. As well as more recently, I was an executive producer for a VR game called Kaiju Battle Simulator, which is a really large, like one of the top games on the MetaQuest store. So it averages around 100,000 players every month.
0: Yeah. So for those who might not know what the MetaQuest is, that is essentially a VR virtual reality device. So this is where, and people might have seen it, you put on those big sort of VR headsets and it kind of immerses you in the world. So you've actually worked on a game that's doing very very well in the VR world.
4: Yeah, especially in Australia. So it's like one of the biggest like games in Australia in the VR world. As well as, so it's kind of fascinating.
0: And Kaiju Battle Simulator, Kaiju, of course, being the Japanese word for like giant monsters, like the Godzilla-like.
4: Yeah, it's
0: and
4: like
0: whatever.
4: Think about like Pacific Rim and like, you know, it's like the mech anime. So I call it mech stuff. Yeah.
0: And I suppose when you sort of first started trying to, you know, going, did you ever think you'd be working on, well, not just, I suppose, big games like Modern Warfare and games like that, but you know, having a game on a VR headset do so well in Australia.
4: Well, I think, you know, I think I always just wanted to do something like interactive and fun. I think, you know, just through my life, I just wanted to stay busy, and this is just a way to stay busy and fun at the same time. So, you know, I think just me being me, like I like to just stay connected and socialize and talk to other people and like peers around the industry. So essentially what I'm trying to do here is right, build more industry to keep more stuff going. But essentially like with finding myself in the spot that I am now, I think it was it's like any job, like I always tell people when I'm like giving advice, it's like people are more likely to work with you if they think you're an okay person. So just go out of your way to like network and just be a chill person, and you know, more opportunities just come your way, type of thing.
0: The voice hearing is out of Arthur R. Cheese. And Aranda, man, we're talking to him this afternoon because, well, all right, I'll be honest, I'm a big video gamer. So when I heard that there was a big video game industry or people working within the video game industry here in the Northern Territory, I had to know more. And Arthur, I want to talk about sort of one project, which if people check out the ABC News website, they can have a look at your work or work with you and your studio, Cerulean Creative Studios, based in Adelaide, and that's Cheeky Boy. Can you give us a bit of a synopsis of this game that's been worked on?
4: So Cheeky Boy is a Naranga Ghana dreaming time story based on the wild dog dreaming that they have down there. So essentially, the director, Jacob Boehm, he's from theatre, not from games. So essentially, I was working with them and their elders to make like a games for like a teaching tool as well to go to the global marketplace. So it's pretty much about essentially a boy so naughty, and then he gets kicked out of the camp essentially, and then he gets cursed by the wind spirit Winnera and gets turned into a dingo. And it's like an Aboriginal dark fantasy. The way I describe it is like, yeah, Tim Burton meets Aboriginal like Dreamtime stories.
0: Yeah, and I suppose so. Has this game been released? Is it still in beta stage?
4: Still early prototype. So they were self funded by Jacob. So it was $10,000 self funded prototype. I did it cheaper because it's a cultural project. But it's one of those things. Like, I'm just trying to always raise money for that project because a lot of people don't realize how expensive video game projects can be to get them to the level that you want.
0: Because it's interesting. Because when people think video games, and even me as a gamer, knowing everything that there is about the industry, we kind of first think to those big blockbusters. You know, we heard the sort of the epic trailer that came with sort of Modern Warfare 3, the Call of Duty franchise, a multi-billion-dollar franchise. Mm-hmm. We hear things like GTA 6, a game that has already spent $1 billion in development, and yet here you are talking about doing what is, you know, a very cute project for 10K, which is nothing. Does it kind of show the huge scope of the game?
4: Super early prototype. Of course, our project will probably take up to like 300K to get to a level that's marketable. But like one of those things of like, yeah, it's large different scales, and like the indie space, which is pretty much what that would fall into. The independent space is actually doing really well in the global space these days as well. So you don't really need a project that's like super high cost. But it just depends on like what you're actually trying to make and trying to be like cost effective with what you're trying to do.
0: Mm. I suppose because there's a lot of people in the indie market. What is it like to be an indie video game developer? Because I can tell you there's a lot of really cute video games out there, but it's also a pretty flooded marketplace as well.
4: Yeah, so it's interesting. It's a very large topic. I'm always happy to have a chat more on this, but essentially, maybe on that point, like in so next Saturday, I'm hosting an indie a games developer event in Alice Springs. So everyone's interested in game development and meet up. So I'll do a meet up. So if you want to look on Facebook for Central Australian Game Developers, do it and join that group. We'll essentially be doing a meet up. So anyone actually curious about the indie space and learning about games more in general, join that Facebook group. So that way I can elaborate a lot more on that. But in being an indie,
0: I was going to say we only have 7 minutes. If you want to know more, you can join that. What are the projects are you working? Because I understand there's a bit of work you're doing here in Alice Springs directly as well.
4: So a large part of what I also do is like I do like VR documentaries and a bunch of other things. So I'm also working with I can't talk about NDAs on an official thing, but like, you know, I'm currently working on upcoming IPs for different film stuff. So essentially making companion games for different films and stuff like that, as well as trying to build more of like an industry around stuff like that. So when it comes to games, it's more about just trying to make a sustainable business model around it.
0: Because can you do, because you know, when sort of people think about studios, they think, oh, we've got to be in a capital city, we've got to be somewhere with a technological infrastructure. Does that need to be there?
4: So that's pretty much what a large part I'm doing. So essentially with the Central Australian games development industry I'm trying to build here, because you know, everyone's here got like, you know, Starlink or something more real. So essentially like we can work, like back when I was back in Adelaide and stuff like that, like initially I work for like European like IPs and stuff here in like Central Australia, like in the middle of nowhere, as long as you have internet and like, you know, power and stuff like that. So like that's what I'm, a large part of what I'm trying to build more industry around here. Like I was talking to Dylan, who's the NT government rep for the games industry, and just trying to build more industry in Northern Territory and getting more international money going into our state. So it's trying to like build more of an export market for digital export, and then bring that money in. And so that way we can, you know, the hard part is always going to be jobs in Central, right? But why can't we just make more digital jobs?
0: Yeah, and I suppose specifically at a time where when you talk about the video game industry more broadly, all we tend to hear about is studios closing, staff getting laid off.
4: Yeah, so you just have to keep your business lean. You know, that's why I always, you have to be strategic about it a bit. But, you know, that's the thing, like, even though people close their business, like, you know, Microsoft more recently. But it's like one of those things of like the games industry is bigger than the film and the music industry combined with how much revenue they make. So, you know, if you're like a small player in that big space, you're still going to come up pretty good as long as you make something that people want to buy.
0: Mm. It's interesting, I suppose, you talk about developing an industry. Do you think there is, I mean, we know there's a lot of very creative types that live in the center, in the Barclay, more broadly in the Northern Territory and the top end. Do you think there is the creative pool, the creative talent to draw on in the territory?
4: There's a creative talent. I think there's just a lack of know-how. So that's a large part of what I'm trying to do, especially with my digital consulting business. So it's like, you know, it's trying to get people to know that. No, I think that the way that I see games is a good way, like an entry into tech. So if you think about, you know, if you learn how to like 3D animate or like learn how to make game art, and then you learn how to animate, then you learn how to program, like it all kind of leans on itself, and then you learn the skill set so it can work anywhere else in tech in general. So even if you don't work in games, you'll at least build the skill set that you can work anywhere else that uses your skills.
0: Because that's one thing I've always found interesting. Do you need to be great at art? Because I never thought to myself, like, you know, and this is sort of, we're talking early baby Paul here who once went, I like video games, I could be a designer, but then I was... terrible drawer.
4: Well, I always try to champion people looking at the like support roles, like, you know, so I'm also a producer and a 3D artist. So like when I worked on Call of Duty, I was also a producer for Call of Duty as well. So essentially like managing the teams and like the budgets and timeline stuff like that. So as well as that, there's other things that go along with it. Like a large part that people are growing into, like even just like creative, like, you know, entertainment lawyers and stuff like that. Like even if you're not on the actual tools for the content itself, there's ways to build the industry that's not just art and programming and stuff like that.
0: Well, Arthur, it's been a fascinating conversation. As I said, we've gone through some pretty big, deep topics, but remind us again, if people do actually want to, I suppose, investigate this a little bit further, the event that you've got happening in Alice Springs?
4: Yes. So next Saturday, the announcement will go up, but join us on Facebook at the Central Australian Games Developers Facebook page.
0: All right. So there you go, the Central Australian Games Developers Facebook page, if you want to go check it out. Arthur, I appreciate you coming in and telling us all about it, and thanks for your time this afternoon.
4: Yeah.

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2: It's been fantastic having your company. We're a couple of minutes away from the latest news at 6 o'clock. 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
3: Hello, Alex Barwick coming up with Australia-wide. In the regions, telecommunications can feel fragile on any ordinary day. We'll take a look at the flow and effects of Telstra's nationwide outage.
4: Just heading out to Ballarat this morning, so got to find a new way of getting out there, so we'll see what happens.
5: We haven't seen an outage like this ever before, where we've had all our trains out in one hit.
3: And successive concussions on the footy field are making young players in the country rethink their sport of choice. Coming up on Australia Wide.
2: Yeah, just a couple of minutes away from the latest news at 6 o'clock. Let's see if we can find out what Spence Denny has in store for you as well. See if I can't find out what he's got in store for you just after this.
6: I have with me Michael Rodimer, the CEO of Larrakia Nation. 50 years of deadly being the theme of this year's celebration. 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
2: Well, we're about 30 seconds away from the latest news. Appreciate having your company this afternoon. Adam Steer will be on your radio tomorrow from 4 p.m. across the Northern Territory. A big thank you to Sajan Stowe for producing in Darwin. I've been Paul Serratori. Until we talk again right across the Northern Territory, stay safe. Have a fantastic evening. But right now, it is, of course, 6 o'clock. Time for the news.
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14: Good evening, Rio Davis with ABC News. Two Northern Territory politicians have recommended proposed changes to the Northern Territory's child protection laws not be passed, following a review of the bill by a parliamentary scrutiny committee. Olivana Lathouris explains.
15: The bill was put forward weeks after the death of Kumanjai little baby in Alice Springs and makes numerous changes to the Territory's existing child protection laws. After receiving 150 submissions in 1 week, the Parliamentary Scrutiny Committee has published its lengthy report recommending the bill be passed as drafted, subject to one minor change. The remaining recommendations call for more clarification on how some of the reforms will operate in practice. Independent Justine Davis and Labor member Duran Young, who were both on the committee, both tabled dissenting reports recommending not to pass the bill.
14: Darwin residents have voiced their disgust at NT politicians claiming a nightly $450 travel allowance when staying at properties they own. Jack Hislop reports.
16: The CLP's Joe Hersey and Labor's Manuel Brown have been claiming a $450 nightly travel allowance when staying at properties they own in the Darwin region. The ABC revealed Mrs. Hersey had been claiming the allowance just a day after her colleague Robin Carl criticised Mr. Brown's claims. Although it is within parliamentary rules, Darwin residents say politicians should not be making the claims.
17: No way, it's disgusting. We can't as business owners.
18: I don't get that to stay in my own house.
19: Love for someone to pay me to stay in my own place.
20: Is it the pub test that doesn't pass?
16: The allowance is set by the Independent Remuneration Tribunal.
14: NT police say they've seized more than 2,000 bags of kava during an operation in the remote community of Ramanginning. They say officers arrested a man after receiving information from the community he was selling kava from his home. The kava is estimated to have a street value of around $110,000. Police say they also

0: Also seized more than $10,000 in cash, a sales logbook, mobile phone and a four-wheel drive. Shadow Communications Minister Sarah Henderson has denied she broke the law by test calling 000 during the Telstra outage. The telco experienced widespread network outages this morning, but late this afternoon all issues had been resolved. Despite it being a Commonwealth offence to improperly use emergency call services, Senator Henderson dialed the number twice to see if she could get through and says her actions were not illegal.
1: I'm doing my job and I don't have trust in this government and I have very low trust in our telecommunications carriers. And for anyone to suggest that this was some breach of the law because I was making a vexatious or hoax call is just ridiculous.
0: NT Police say they received requests to check on five people whose calls could not get through to 000 due to the outage. They say they contacted all five people and no emergency concerns were identified. The United States military says the latest round of strikes on Iran has ended, but that its military remains prepared to hold Iran to their ceasefire agreement when it's not adhered to or obeyed. Larry Buttrose reports.
2: Iran has acknowledged the latest US strikes that appear mainly against military sites near the Strait of Hormuz, but has given no word on any losses from them. The US has also revoked Iran's ability to sell crude oil on the world market. The US moves came after Iran hit three commercial ships in the Strait of Hormuz, at least one seemingly for ignoring warnings regarding traversing the waterway. Following the US strikes, Iran hit back by firing missiles at US military installations in Bahrain and Kuwait, and there's no word on any losses from those.
0: And in sport, the Queensland Origin team is trying to steer clear of the hype as they count down the final hours to tonight's series decider at Lang Park. The Maroons have a strong record at the Cauldron and go into the game as favourites. Assistant coach Matt Ballin says they've been purely focused on preparation rather than historical statistics.
3: It's not something that comes into our head. I think with Queensland, we talk about how we want to play and we don't worry about the outcome too much. If we play the style of footy that everyone knows that in this team that we're capable of, the results take care of themselves.
0: In the weather for tomorrow, there's a slight to medium chance of showers about the Tiwi, Northern Arnhem, Far Eastern Carpentaria, Southern Barkley and Western Simpson districts, increasing to a high chance in the Eastern Simpson district, the chance of morning thunderstorms in the Eastern Simpson and Far Southeastern Barkley districts, mostly sunny elsewhere. ABC News.
4: Good evening and welcome to PM. I'm Samantha Donovan, coming to you from the lands of the Wurundjeri people of the Kulin Nation in Melbourne. Tonight, a five-hour Telstra outage leaves millions of Australians without phone or internet connections. Also, Western Australia's mining industry facing its biggest strike in decades. And oil prices rise as the US and Iran launch missile strikes once again.
5: If we go back into full-scale war, which is possible, I think, after the NATO summit ends, if that happens, then I think you will see the price of oil go up because the Iranians will try to close off the straits once again.
4: The operator of Australia's largest telecommunications network, Telstra, has apologised to millions of customers after a lengthy network outage led to phone and internet disruptions around the country. Businesses, banks, train and taxi services were all affected. Some calls to the emergency 000 number also failed to get through, and police are conducting welfare checks to make sure those callers are okay. Diana Damjanovic has this report.
6: Early this morning, technological failures in Telstra's Sydney and Melbourne network quickly spread across the country. For this taxi driver, the impact was immediate.
7: I started 4:30 in the morning until 5:45. I didn't get any job. And 5:45, I was not having any internet connection, not in my phone, not in my dispatcher, not in my FPOS machine. Nothing was working. No one has cash and plus, we don't know how meter gonna work because if somebody sit in the car, then we can start the meter. But nobody wanted to sit in the car when we can't take electronic payments or, you know, not even PID, we can't check anything.
6: He says the outage caused him to miss a lucrative trip from Melbourne all the way to

0: the Murray River.
1: Well, I got one job from Melbourne to Albury, which is like almost around $700 to $800 job. And I could not take the passenger because there was no network. I could not contact customer and they cancelled the job.
0: The crisis in the Telstra network peaked at about 5 a.m. Eastern Standard Time. Not only were phone calls affected, the outage also impacted trains, planes and taxis. Victoria's rail network was the hardest hit, with some disruptions in New South Wales and the ACT. Telstra has apologised to its millions of customers.
2: We know that customers across the whole community rely on our connectivity, and this network challenge has caused many issues and it's been a big disruption to many people's days, and we apologise for that.
0: The federal government increased fines for telcos involved with widespread outages last year, but the communications minister did not confirm if today's outage constitutes a breach.
3: Well, what I would like to do is wait for the investigation to be completed by both ACMA and what we learn from the 000 custodian. I can tell you that both of those people are already in a preliminary investigation stage and that everything we are doing is being tracked in order to get to the bottom of it and that justice is served. And I think all Australians would expect that justice is served here.
0: Speaking from Stanthorpe on Sky News today, One Nation MP Barnaby Joyce suggested a possible link between the outage and China's long-range missile test in the South Pacific on Monday.
4: I hope it's just a coincidence about the intercontinental ballistic missile that went into the Pacific. I don't want to be paranoid or conspiracy theorist, but we know there is the capacity for China to affect that sort of software, and I hope that that's investigated. I think it's an issue that needs to be cleared up.
0: The government had this response to Mr. Joyce's comments.
3: I think when it comes to matters of national security, you shouldn't make stuff up. You've heard from the Telstra acting CEO that there is currently no evidence to suggest that those things are the case, so I think it's irresponsible.
0: One of the crucial questions being asked about the outage is whether people in an emergency were able to contact 000. In the past 5 years, there have been 4 major network outages involving Telstra and Optus, with between 148 and 2,100 failed 000 calls recorded each time. At least 3 deaths have been linked to the outages. New rules force telcos to perform welfare checks on customers who have tried to make emergency calls. 000 Victoria and Telstra say those welfare checks are underway. Shadow Communications Minister Sarah Henderson says the government needs to move fast to work out what happened.
5: I have today called for an urgent inquiry and a report back within 7 days by the regulator to determine what happened today, whether any immediate steps can be taken to ensure this never happens again, and also Australians need to know whether anyone was impacted by the loss of 000.
0: The Communications Minister and government agencies are meeting this afternoon to find out exactly what went wrong and the full extent of the impact of the outage.
6: Diana Damjanovic. And Telstra has updated the public at a media conference a short time ago. That update was given by Telstra Group Chief Financial Officer Michael Ackland. Our reporter David Sparks joins me now. David, has Telstra given any more information about the cause of this morning's big outage?
7: Well, a little more, Sam, but not particularly specific at this stage, other than to confirm that they say or they believe it is a software issue rather than a hardware issue. Despite not having the final answer, the Chief Financial Officer, Michael Ackland, was obviously pretty keen to get on the front foot this evening and seemed to be communicating with the public given the incredible scrutiny that Telstra faces today. He does say that all of the issues have now been resolved. Now, most of us are not technically minded enough to understand this, but he does point out that the current understanding for Telstra is that a software fault caused a GPS node to reset, and that set in motion a chain of problems that led to the outages. But nonetheless, Telstra is still trying to figure out exactly what went wrong.
2: We are still conducting our investigation into the root cause. But we are confident we have identified a software defect. We've been able to isolate it. We'll provide further technical details of this once we complete the investigation. I want to be clear, this was not the result of a cyber incident.
7: Michael Ackland is Telstra's CFO. Now, Sam, something else that he was really, really driving home is that Telstra wants its customers to be very careful of scam calls. He says

0: The company's already had reports of some of its customers receiving calls from fraudsters today, trying to take advantage of the situation. He's advising Telstra customers that if they get a call from someone claiming to be Telstra, just hang up straight away and then call Telstra back on the correct number that they actually have, Sam.
1: And David, as we heard in our earlier report, there's a lot of concern about 000 calls not getting through. What did Mr. Ackland have to say in terms of what's going on there?
0: Well, he provided quite a bit of information in his explanation about that, Sam. And something he was at pains to point out is that Telstra has made significant welfare checks where it was possible that 000 calls had failed.
2: We've conducted testing of 000 calls early this morning and confirmed calling was working successfully. As part of our standard process, we conduct welfare checks when a 000 call is unsuccessful or is dropped after connecting. Now, as of this afternoon, we've completed 333 welfare checks. Now, the way that we did that is we first sent an SMS to customers. 138 of those told us they didn't need assistance at that point. We then called the remaining 189 via voice calls to get in contact with them. 110 of those customers informed us that they did not need assistance. And there are 79 calls that we could not get in contact with. And through the course of today, in real time, they were referred to police in the various states, and they are doing a physical welfare check where they haven't responded. Now, six customers out of that over 300 customers told us they needed assistance. That was addressed immediately and they were referred to the emergency service that they needed to be connected with.
0: So that again is Michael Ackland, Telstra's Chief Financial Officer. And so, Sam, we still need to wait for more information from both Telstra and the police in those various states about the outcomes of some of those welfare checks.
1: Yes, let's hope all those people are okay. David, thank you. David Sparks reporting for us. The Prime Minister has flagged that Pacific leaders are on the verge of issuing a joint statement criticising China's ballistic missile test in the region. It comes as Anthony Albanese continues his diplomatic blitz of Pacific leaders, meeting his counterparts from Papua New Guinea, Tonga and Samoa in Brisbane today. The ABC's foreign affairs reporter Stephen Jedgetts is there. Stephen, let's start with the Chinese missile launch. What's the response been from the region?
3: Look, quite a forceful response so far, Sam. A number of countries have come out and effectively condemned the missile launch. Now, not all countries have been equally full-throated in this. Probably the most forceful has been Matthew Wale, the Prime Minister of Solomon Islands, who said that China was a friend of Solomon Islands, but this missile launch was not the act of a friend. So pretty sharp criticism. But we've also seen Fiji's defence minister come out and be quite critical, although the government issued itself a much more cautious statement. We've seen Tuvalu, the nation which in some senses was closest to this because we believe the ICBM ploughed into waters just outside Tuvalu's exclusive economic zone, issuing a very full-throated statement saying that they had, quote, grave and serious concern and disappointment over the launch. Now, this morning, Anthony Albanese, ahead of these meetings with Pacific leaders, was asked about the launch and what the response from the Pacific was. And interestingly, he said that the Pacific Islands Forum, which is the peak body for all Pacific leaders, was already pulling together a statement by all Pacific Island Forum members, which he hinted would be a full-throated or at least a fairly full-throated condemnation of what China has done here.
4: Look, the Pacific Island Forum, there's a draft statement which is being going around the members of the Pacific Island Forum. It's a very strong statement. And I'm hopeful, certainly from Australia's perspective, I've made very clear comments, public comments, but we're hoping as well that the nations of the Pacific join together to send a strong message.
1: The Prime Minister, Anthony Albanese. And Stephen, what else do you think would have been on the agenda for the meetings of the Pacific Island leaders today?
3: Look, there would have been plenty, but I'll just pick out two because they're very current at the moment. Of course, Anthony Albanese was in Fiji just on Monday announcing a new alliance with Fiji, the Ocean of Peace Alliance. One of the elements that's so fascinating about this treaty is that it's actually open to other Pacific

0: big nations to join. That is a step that, you know, now PNG and Fiji have both taken, striking formal military alliances with Australia, or defence alliances, something that no one would have predicted even a few years ago. And now the question is, will other nations, presumably those with militaries, potentially look to join up in the future? Now, at the top of that list probably are PNG and Tonga, as well as New Zealand, because they're the three countries that really maintain standing militaries in the region. So I think it's all but certain, let's put it that way, that Prime Minister Anthony Albanese would have raised this prospect with both PNG and Tonga in the meeting today. Whether, of course, those countries do take that step down the track to join is another question. I don't think it will happen anytime soon, but I imagine that was high up on the agenda. One other thing that I think would also have been almost certainly discussed was just broader questions around climate change and COP. COP being, of course, Sam, the conference of the parties, the main multilateral climate change meeting hosted under UN auspices every year. We've got Fiji preparing now to host a pre-COP meeting, Australia now holding the presidency of negotiations. I imagine that Pacific nations would have urged Australia in this meeting to do everything possible to push the global community to act as quickly as possible, not just on electrification and the things that Australia wants to talk about, but potentially also on some of those issues that are harder for Australia to manage, like the fact that, you know, some Pacific nations have joined with smaller island states pushing for a phase out of fossil fuel exports. That's a difficult one for Australia, of course, but it's always on the Pacific agenda.
1: And Stephen, you're in Brisbane. Of course, the big State of Origin final is on there tonight. And I understand rugby has also been a topic of discussion at the meeting.
0: It is the Pacific, Sam. So rugby, whether that's rugby league or rugby union, is always high on the agenda. And unsurprisingly, the fact that you've got four Pacific leaders or three Pacific leaders and Anthony Albanese in Brisbane, let's put it this way. I don't think it's a coincidence that they're here on Origin night and all four leaders will gather together at the decider in Lang Park tonight, something that I'm sure Australian officials always were plotting out from the beginning, perhaps. But look, there was one other element just worth touching on. Australia, you might remember when we announced the $600 million plan for an NRL team in Papua New Guinea, made it clear that a big chunk of that money, more than $200 million, would go not to the elite team, but to grassroots development programs on rugby league, using league to try and drive health and education outcomes in particular in these countries. This afternoon at a function in a Brisbane hotel, all three leaders joined Anthony Albanese to say that they've now reached an agreement on how that money will be rolled out. And clearly, all those countries represented today are hoping that league can be something of a circuit breaker when it comes to tackling some of those wicked development problems across Pacific nations.
1: Well, we hope the leaders enjoy the game tonight. Stephen Gedgetts, thank you very much. Stephen Gedgetts is the ABC's Foreign Affairs reporter. This is PM. I'm Samantha Donovan. You can hear all our programs live or later on ABC Listen. Ahead, the price of oil jumps as the US and Iran exchange fire once again.
2: I think that, you know, it's looking more and more on shaky ground. We've been in this halfway house now for some weeks, whereby both sides have been engaging in strikes against one another. But at the same time, there's this process of negotiation that's been occurring to try and bring an end to the war.
1: Western Australia's mining industry looks set for its biggest strike in decades, with hundreds of BHP workers set to walk off the job next week at Port Hedland in the state's north. The planned industrial action comes after failed talks between the mining giant and unions on a four-year labour agreement. ABC reporter Samantha Girling is in Perth. Samantha, what is this strike going to involve?
3: Well, there'll be an 8-hour stoppage from 2 till 10pm next Thursday. Now, estimates have varied that it could involve anywhere between 160 and 400 workers walking off the job. And that's workers across port operations and maintenance from three different unions, the Western Mine Workers Alliance, the Australian Manufacturers Workers Union and the Electrical Trades Union. Now, a lot of money passes through the Port Hedland port facility. It's Australia's largest export facility, and it also generates a lot of money for BHP and the WA government in terms of royalties. Now, estimates are that BHP generates $120 million a day in revenue through that port, and that there's around

0: $6 million in royalty payments to the WA government a day from this port. So the unions are now estimating that their strike could potentially cost BHP between $40 and $50 million in revenue from just that one action.
1: And Sam, what are the union's demands that have led to this strike?
0: Well, the unions haven't publicly specified a dollar figure. They're saying the focus is on job classifications, clearer pay and progression structures. But negotiations have gone on for more than 6 months. BHP has pointed to a deal that they managed to negotiate with workers at a different facility in the Pilbara, South Flank and Mining Area C just last week. That was for a 16% pay rise over 4 years. But the Combined Ports Union from Port Hedland say that they believe that that deal is undercooked and that they wouldn't be satisfied with something similar. And they've warned that they are prepared to do further industrial actions if this isn't resolved. And next week's stoppage is just a demonstration of how serious they are.
1: And what's the feeling there? Are there any signs that the industrial action could be averted?
0: The unions do say that they've tentatively locked in a meeting with BHP next week, and if there is any serious developments in negotiations, they've said they'll go back to their members, put it to them, and then they can decide whether or not to call off next week's action.
1: Samantha Girling reporting from Perth. To the conflict in the Middle East now, and Iran has pledged to deliver a crushing response after the United States launched a fresh barrage of attacks on the country. The American military struck more than 80 targets after Iran hit three merchant vessels in the Strait of Hormuz. This latest escalation in hostilities puts the fragile ceasefire deal on even shakier ground. Alexandra Humphreys filed this report.
2: Status: engine room fire and full of smoke.
3: A Qatari tanker carrying liquefied natural gas through the Strait of Hormuz urgently calls for assistance.
2: Unable to assess further damage. All crew are safe and mustered on the starboard side. We are disabled, no engines and no steering. All stations, whoever listening, coastal radio stations and naval batteries operating in area, kindly assist.
3: The tanker is believed to be one of three commercial ships attacked by Iran in the Strait of Hormuz overnight, action that prompted the United States to launch a series of retaliatory strikes. The US military says it hit more than 80 targets, including Iranian air defense systems, command and control networks, coastal radar sites, and anti-ship missile capabilities. Speaking from the NATO summit in Turkey, NATO Secretary General Mark Rutte backed the US attacks.
4: Well, I think it was absolutely necessary, because when you have a ceasefire, and Iran is basically violating the ceasefire. We've seen what happened yesterday with ships being attacked. I think it is totally crucial that the US forcefully reacts.
3: The US has also reinstated oil sanctions. Both Washington and Tehran are accusing each other of violating the fragile ceasefire. The position of the Iranian leadership was outlined on state TV.
5: The Ministry of Foreign Affairs of the Islamic Republic of Iran warns of the consequences of the United States' breach of its commitments and states that it will take whatever measures it deems necessary to safeguard its national interests and security.
3: After pledging to deliver a crushing response, Iran's Revolutionary Guard announced it had targeted American military sites in Bahrain and Kuwait and shot down a US drone. Malcolm Davis is a senior analyst in defence strategy at the Australian Strategic Policy Institute.
6: Clearly the Americans have decided we can't let these attacks on these commercial shippings go unanswered, and so they've responded with these strikes. Now the question is, what do the Iranians do next? That's really up to Tehran, but if they strike back, if we end up in a tit-for-tat escalation situation, you could potentially see the war reinitiating and going back into a full-scale war. It's possible, though, it's more likely that this will be a series of one-off strikes and the Iranians and the Americans will go back to some sort of negotiation process.
3: How tenuous do you think the ceasefire is today?
6: I think it's pretty tenuous. I think that, you know, it's looking more and more on shaky ground. We've been in this halfway house now for some weeks, whereby both sides have been engaging in strikes against one another. But at the same time, there's this process of negotiation that's been occurring to try and bring an end to the war. The problem is that the Iranians' terms for a peace agreement are unacceptable to the Americans. They want total control over the Strait of Hormuz. They want the ability to impose tolls on shipping going through the Strait of Hormuz. And if that shipping refuses to pay those tolls, then they want to have the ability to attack that shipping. And I think that's what's happened here. So I think that from the American perspective, to agree to those terms would be basically to agree to accepting defeat. And that would be a huge blow to the Trump administration.
3: Dr. Davis explains the Trump administration faces a difficult negotiation.
6: From Trump's perspective, he wants to find a way out of this situation because there's no clear military solution to this conflict, short of the Americans going all in, including with boots on the ground. And that would be politically unacceptable in the United States, particularly approaching the midterms, the congressional midterms. So there's no real easy military solution here. But at the same time, a diplomatic solution that then leads to Iran emerging with significant advantage is also unacceptable. So it's threading the needle in many respects. It's the Trump administration trying to find a way out that meets their requirements but doesn't reward Iran. And there's no clear, easy path towards that end.
3: Multiple tankers have now turned back after attempting to pass out of the Strait of Hormuz, and oil prices have already shot up. Dr. Davis believes the next few days will be critical to determining whether they continue to rise.
6: If the war really does restart in a major way, if we go back into full-scale war, which is possible, I think, you know, after the NATO summit in Ankara in Turkey. If that happens, then I think you will see the price of oil go up because the Iranians will try to close off the straits once again. And so we'll be back into that situation we were in March, April, where we were worried about oil being cut off and the implications that would have, for example, for Australia, if we could not access critical oil energy reserves.
1: Dr. Malcolm Davis from the Australian Strategic Policy Institute. Alexandra Humphreys, the reporter. And in news just coming in, Donald Trump has said that the memorandum of understanding signed with Iran to end the conflict was over and that he doesn't want to engage with Tehran. He was speaking in Ankara ahead of the NATO summit in the Turkish capital. Thanks for being with me for PM. I'm Samantha Donovan. We'll be back at the same time tomorrow. Good night.

0: Good evening, Rio Davis with ABC News. US President Donald Trump says he believes the interim agreement with Iran is over, but he'll allow talks to continue. Larry Buttrose reports.
1: Mr. Trump made the comments in the Turkish capital Ankara ahead of the NATO summit there. Asked about the status of the current ceasefire, he said, "For me, I think it's over," adding, "It's just a waste of time dealing with them," speaking of the Iranians. He made the comments hours after the US struck Iran following Iranian strikes on three tankers in the Strait of Hormuz and the US revoking a license authorizing the sale of Iranian oil. Iran hit back with strikes on US bases in Bahrain and Kuwait.
0: More than 30 people have been killed across different regions of China as the country is battered by extreme weather. China correspondent Alison Horn has the details from Beijing.
2: In the northwestern Gansu province, at least 21 people have been confirmed dead in a landslide. Others are still missing. In central China, at least 8 people have been killed after thunderstorms battered the agricultural region of Hebei. And flooding caused by Typhoon Maysak has also inundated cities in the southern province of Guangxi. At least 6 people have been killed. Multiple others are still missing. Forecasters have warned of more torrential rain over the coming days, with another typhoon expected to make landfall this weekend. Alison Horn, ABC News, Beijing.
0: Telstra says 6 callers who were unable to connect to 000 during today's outage required assistance when the telco called back. It says it identified more than 300 failed calls to 000, with police following up on 79 people whom the telco couldn't reach. Telstra says its network is now fully operational. Chief Financial Officer Michael Ackland says many of the failed calls were likely due to anxious customers trying to test the emergency line, but some did need help.
3: 6 customers out of that 300 and over 300 customers told us they needed assistance. That was addressed immediately, and they were referred to the emergency service that they needed to be connected with.
0: No state or territory authorities have so far reported any adverse events related to the failed calls. A parliamentary scrutiny committee report on proposed changes to the Northern Territory's child protection laws has been released, recommending the controversial reforms be passed with only one minor change. Olivana Lathouris reports.
4: The bill makes numerous changes to the Territory's existing child protection laws and was put forward in the wake of the alleged murder of 5-year-old Kumanjai little baby in Alice Springs in April. After receiving 150 submissions, the Parliamentary Scrutiny Committee has published its lengthy report, which makes 6 recommendations. The first recommendation states the bill should pass subject to one minor change. The remaining recommendations call for more clarification on how some of the reforms will operate in practice. It also includes 2 dissenting reports by independent Justine Davis and Labor member Duran Young, who both recommended the bill not be passed.
0: Health consumer advocates say medicine access in Australia is crucial as thousands of Australians await a verdict on crucial multiple sclerosis medication. The Pharmaceutical Benefits Scheme Advisory Committee is meeting to discuss the future of 2 MS medicines following disputes with drug makers, with which Health Minister Mark Butler has blamed on changes in US policy. Drug makers recently rejected a request to cut the cost of the drugs by up to 50%. CEO of the Consumers Health Forum of Australia, Elizabeth Devaney, says medicine access must be maintained.
5: Clearly, saving money is not the goal on its own. Access is the goal. The purpose of the PBS is to provide access to Australians. The question really is, can everyone get the medicine they need at a price they can afford while the system remains fair for everyone else who also need medicine?
0: And in the AFL, ruckman Sean Darcy is out of the Fremantle side to face Sydney in their top-of-the-table clash at Perth Stadium tomorrow night. Darcy only recently returned to the senior team after missing 9 matches as he returned from injury, with the Dockers saying he's being managed because of the 5-day break between games. Hayden Young also misses the match with a groin injury, with Mason Cox and Jago O'Meara coming into the side. Sydney's only made one change, with Tom Papley replacing Corey Warner. In the weather for tomorrow, there's a slight to medium chance of showers across the Tiwi, Northern Arnhem, Far Eastern Carpentaria, Southern Barkly and Western Simpson districts, increasing to a high chance in the Eastern Simpson, sunny elsewhere. ABC News.
6: Yes, I've been having issues this morning. None of my messages goes through and it says mobile data's not available.
7: I was heading out to Ballarat this morning, so I've got to find a new way of getting out there. So we'll see what happens.
8: We haven't seen an outage like this ever before, where we've had all our trains out in one hit.
9: Stranded morning commuters, purchases that didn't go through, crucial calls left unanswered. A major nationwide network outage hit potentially millions of Telstra customers. In the regions where telecommunications can feel fragile on an ordinary day, we'll look at the flow-on effects. And
10: you've got to weigh up your goals, if that makes sense, like whether footy's really worth risking your life for. You've got to look at the bigger picture.
9: How successive concussions on the footy field is making young players in the country rethink their sport of choice. My name's Alex Barwick. You're listening to Australia Wide, coming to you from Aranda Country in Mbantwa Alice Springs. The nationwide Telstra network outage has caused chaos across the country and reminds us just how connected our lives are to nationally networked technology. In regional and remote parts of Australia, it's seen train commuters in New South Wales and Victoria discover they weren't going anywhere as rail lines came to a standstill. Reporter Nate Woodall spoke with Deborah Munzel at Bendigo Station.
11: Like, I went into Echuca yesterday and booked tickets on the Swan Hill line because the Echuca train doesn't leave early enough for us, so we decided we'd come to Bendigo so we could go down to see a show in Melbourne. So we've just got here and they're saying there's no show. So I just said that the girls said they want me to drive, but they thought maybe they might get some buses, so we're just waiting at the moment. And if not, I'll be their chauffeur. It's a long way from Gumbau and Kuna areas to come down here and find you there's no train.
9: And Will Tiepo, the CEO of the V-Line,

0: explain just how extraordinary this situation was.
1: Well, we haven't seen an outage like this ever before, where we've had all our trains out in one hit. So this is one that obviously we'll look back and work with our national partners to make sure that the national train system or communications network that we connect into, it does have some further backup systems where we need to.
0: But beyond regional transport, across the country, payment systems were down in many businesses. Telehealth services were affected and welfare checks took place where 000 calls hadn't gone through. The cause of the problem, an apparent timekeeping issue at Telstra data centres, was behind the telco's widespread network outage. One so significant that the Federal Communications Minister pulled the pin on her leave to front the media, but pushed back on the telco to provide answers.
2: Telcos are the least trusted industry in our country as we stand today, and days like today demonstrate exactly why Australians feel that way. It will be up to Telstra to make things right with their customers out of today, and it's up for me as a lawmaker to look at how we continue to improve the system. And I think some of the things that are evident today that you're experiencing are demonstration of the improvements that we've made.
0: Annika Wells speaking there. Paul Butter is an independent telecommunications analyst. Paul, thanks for speaking to me. How significant is this outage?
3: I think it's very significant because, again, it shows how much we depend on the telecommunications network for our society and our economy. So, if something happens like this, it's a massive interference in our lives. And this costs money, can cost lives. It's frustrating for business people. So it's all over the place, really a disaster.
0: Are there particular challenges when this kind of outage happens for people living in regional and remote parts of Australia?
3: Yeah, those people, of course, rely the most on telecommunications, so if they don't have any communications, it's totally isolation. So, I think, yes, absolutely, rural and remote areas are far more affected, in that respect. Yeah, it's, the technology is the same, but, their life and their business is far more affected than people in the cities who have other alternatives.
0: Paul, why has this outage affected just so many services, from payment systems to train lines?
3: Yeah, if we look at the system, then we call it a centralized system. In other words, it is one big nationwide network, and that is more efficient, that's more cost effective. But what then happens, a fault that happens in Sydney can go all the way to Darwin, can go all the way to Hobart, can go all the way to wherever. It's not isolated anymore. So if it's the resilience in a network that's very efficient and very cost effective is not the same as a resilient network. In a resilient network, you need to have situations whereby a particular problem that occurs, problems will always occur, but you have to isolate it as quickly as possible in the smallest possible area as you can. And if that happens, then in any case, you limit the problems that are occurring. In this situation, the whole nation suffers from a problem that might occur in Sydney or Melbourne. So it's the resilience of the network, it's the configuration of the network that actually is causing this nationwide problem. And that's something we as a nation need to address. How important is these telecommunications networks? How important are they for our society and our economy? And do we need perhaps more resilience? And it's a policy issue that as a nation we need to start looking at. It's not about a reliable network. It needs to be about a resilient network that can handle problems like these.
0: Communications Minister Annika Wells has confirmed that some first emergency calls, 000 calls, didn't connect. The second one did, but the first ones were lost, and there's welfare checks that have been going on. That's obviously one of the major danger areas. How concerning is that, and are there other danger areas?
3: Unfortunately, the ironclad sort of regulations that's in place to protect 000 again has failed. Perhaps in a limited way, not as bad as with Optus, but it still has failed. So we still haven't got it right on how to actually manage that network in that respect.
0: Do you think we're likely to see more of these mass outage events?
3: Absolutely. There's no doubt about that it will happen more. Because, as I mentioned, the network is what it is. And people are people that can make mistakes. Software can have bugs. All of that is there. Will it be limited? Perhaps AI can help. Yeah, definitely. Of course, this is not only happening in Australia, by the way. We see that in every country.

0: we have issues like this. So the telecommunications industry, the manufacturers, are also working on software solutions, you know, that can actually prevent or quicker solve the issue. You know, self-healing networks, all sorts of things are there. So while you cannot stop an outage, you can actually come up with new ideas and new innovations and new parts of the network that actually can make it less dramatic as what we are seeing now. But yes, it will happen in the future as well. And it might take quite some time before you transfer a network that, as it is now, to a network that is totally resilient. That is a long process, an expensive process, not easy to do.
1: Paul, thanks so much.
0: Okay, my pleasure.
1: Paul Butter there. He's an independent telecommunications analyst.
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1: We head to Port Hedland now, where Western Australia's mining industry looks set to experience its most significant industrial action for a quarter of a century, after talks between BHP and unions failed to reach a result. Talks between the miner and unions, representing almost 400 workers at its operations in Port Hedland, wrapped up on Tuesday. Then the unions have subsequently announced that they've given BHP the required 5 days' notice to strike. The dispute at the port, Australia's largest export facility, threatens $120 million in revenue a day for the company and millions in royalty payments to the WA government. Pilbara reporter Kimberly Putland has the story. Kimberly, thanks for speaking to Australia Wide. What's led to this industrial action?
3: So BHP and unions have been negotiating since October last year, and since then tensions have only been creeping up. This all really kicked off last month when two unions, that's the Electrical Trades Union and the Australian Manufacturing Workers Union, filed a protected action ballot, which all their workers voted in favour of, which meant they had the ability to strike as long as they provided BHP that 5 days' notice. And then earlier this week, of course, we got the news that a third union, that's the Australia's Workers Union, also voted in favour of a strike action. So this now spans three unions. In total, the unions say that's about 300 workers, and they're expecting about 150 to 200 of those to walk off the job next week.
1: So the strike action is expected to begin next Thursday. What services will be affected?
3: That's right. So the unions are going to walk off the job for 8 hours. So that's between 2 p.m. and 10 p.m. local time. Unions have made no secret that their aim is to disrupt the port. They want their voices to be heard. Even part of the protected action ballot from Australian Workers Union last week was about bans to loading ore on the ships. So it does very much seem that the intent is to shut down the port. BHP has said this could cost them up to $120 million a day. Earlier today, unions said this could cost about $50 million with that 8-hour stoppage.
1: What are the unions and striking workers calling for?
3: Unions are expecting about 150 to 200 people will walk off site next week. They're accusing BHP of refusing to come to the table. They've been arguing for better wages and conditions. And earlier today, we heard Adam Woodage say that a $25,000 pay increase could be met with an additional 9 cents of every $100 per tonne of iron ore going to workers. Earlier today, he addressed the media. He's the state secretary of the Electrical Trade Union in WA.
4: Unfortunately, BHP are moving at a glacial speed, which is unfortunate. So we have been instructed by our members to file for protected industrial action. That notification has gone into BHP's inboxes about 20 minutes ago, and we're looking at the 16th of July for 8 hours worth of stoppages. And that will be at about 2 p.m. in the afternoon up at the BHP port operations, and they won't be returning to work until about 10 p.m. that night.
1: Kimberly, what's been the response from BHP?
3: We have reached out to BHP a few times for a response. We did get one, but it was pretty much the same response we got earlier this week to the Australian Workers Union voting in favour of strike action. Their response touched on the fact that they delivered a new enterprise agreement at the Mining Area C and South Flank operations. That's just a bit further inland from Port Hedland. And they did so without industrial action. And they say their intention is to find a way to lock in industry-leading pay and conditions for the port operations team. But more to come on that one, I suspect.
1: Mm. Kimberly, thanks so much.
3: Thank you.
1: Pilbara reporter Kimberly Putland there.
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1: To Renmark now in the Riverland. Angus Pittman had a promising football career ahead of him, but after 8 concussions on the country footy field by the age of 16, he was forced to leave behind the game he loved. As the national conversation about concussion in sport continues, young men like Angus are diversifying their sports to stay outdoors and stay active. Reporter Anita Ward has more.
5: My head was hurting. I was in tremendous pain. I was just basically laying in a hospital bed. All they gave me was Panadol. I was just laying in the bed, basically holding my head as much as I could, trying to stay out the light. Had to get him to turn off the light so I could try to relax, but nothing would work.
6: This is what happened when 16-year-old Angus Pittman suffered his last concussion playing country football. It took several months to properly recover from, and Angus was forced to retire from footy for good.
5: It was hard because, yeah, being in a small community town, all your mates, everyone play footy, talk about footy, it's in the paper, it's something, it's everywhere, you can't really escape it.
6: Angus was playing with the South Australian National Football League, or SANFL's West Adelaide Development Squad at the time, and was keen to see how far the game would take him. But when he got his 8th concussion back on the home country footy field, it was time to call it quits.
5: You've got to weigh up your goals, if that makes sense, like whether footy's really worth risking your life for. You've got to look at the bigger picture, like 1 or 2 concussions, you're thinking, yeah, all right, with like 1 or 2 weeks symptoms ain't too bad. But when you get one and you get like a month or two of symptoms, then you're starting to think like I should stop playing footy. So I didn't play any sport for about a year because I was going through high school and had year 12, and it was a bit too much trying to find a new sport. So I kind of just started gym, just had to do something, get my mind off of things.
6: Now, aged 18, Angus has found hope in a new sport, making the most of his hometown, being situated on the banks of the River Murray.
5: I don't even know how I picked up rowing. I think Dad just said, go have a crack, just see if you like it, and then kind of stayed around, and I'm still doing it to this day. And we've just been training probably the last 4 or 5 months, 4 or 5 times a week, and now I'm loving it and in the full swing of things.
6: Dr. Francis Corrigan, Adelaide University Associate Professor and concussion expert, says more research is needed into concussions and head injuries.
7: So what we know is that there are risks with repeated head knocks over time. So when we're talking about a concussion, it's really just a medical diagnosis. So you have to have certain symptoms. You don't need to have lost consciousness, but it is just a medical diagnosis. But there is an increasing understanding in the field that it is a cumulative effect of number of head bumps over time that can potentially increase risk of developing diseases later on in life. Again, we're not sure which people are going to be most at risk, but we do know that some people with repeated head bumps over time can have increased risk of other diseases like motor neuron disease, chronic traumatic encephalopathy, Alzheimer's disease and Parkinson's disease.
6: Under current community AFL guidelines, a player who suffers a concussion can only return to play on the 21st day following a concussion if they get medical clearance. Murray Valley Football Netball League President Andrew Schultz says while the rule is clear, it requires people to self-report, something that might not always be happening.
8: The potential is there to cut corners. Obviously, a league representative or a sample representative isn't present at every single game of football to police it, so it's down to the clubs and the way they handle it.
6: SANFL Executive General Manager of Football, Matt Doldig, says things are moving in the right direction.
9: The game's never been safer from an incident perspective. The AFL has led the way here and done a great job at amending rules, tackling technique, tribunal, stronger penalties at tribunal for anyone that steps outside of those rules with a tackle or a bump that gets someone high. So absolutely they're having a really big impact on the game. And for mine, the game's never been safer in that respect. Clearly we've still got work to do and we'll continue to do that work to make the game as absolutely as safe as we possibly can. But we need to educate. We need to make volunteers and coaches feel comfortable in taking a player off the field, ensuring that they sit out for that minimum 3 weeks So there's always education to be done.
6: Back on the river, Angus is putting everything into his rowing while supporting his local footy club, the Renmark Rovers, as an assistant coach.
5: Looking

0: in the next few months I should be rowing at a higher level, or my erg time should be up there, and then just gotta apply that times and power to the water. And yeah, we're going really well in footy this year. Been undefeated the last 9 rounds, but got a big week this week and we'll see how we go.
1: Angus Pittman ending that story from Anita Ward, and the AFL was contacted for comment. My name's Alex Barwick. You're listening to Australia Wide. We head to Moranbah in central Queensland now. Sometimes loss comes far too early in life, and parents who've lost a child know that pain and grief all too well. When Kimberly Stevens' teenage son died 5 years ago, she found comfort in talking with other bereaved parents. It helped so much that she set about building a community. Reporter Katrina Bevan has this story.
2: When you sit down with someone who is on that same journey, there's so much that doesn't need to be said. You're not constantly thinking that you need to explain how you're feeling. If you're crying 1 second, then laughing the next, it's okay because the other person understands. It can be a lifeline, and it certainly was for me.
3: When Kimberly Stevens' 13-year-old son Ethan died in 2021, she struggled to find appropriate support. He was diagnosed with T-cell acute lymphoblastic leukemia in late 2020, but died after contracting a type of fungal pneumonia during chemotherapy.
2: It was 9 weeks, so it was really quite quick and very traumatic for Ethan and for us.
3: Grieving and still caring for her younger son, Kimberly, who's also a psychologist, found speaking with others who understood helped somewhat.
2: You know, I get this feeling of comfort when I'm sitting with other parents. It just kind of feels like I'm home almost.
3: But living in the small mining town of Moranbah in central Queensland, she knew others struggling in remote areas may not have the same opportunity for connection. And so the idea to create an app where bereaved parents could connect with each other was born. After 3 years of work, she launched Kids Connecting Parents last year. It's taken her on walks with other bereaved parents, to yoga and coffee catch-ups. With 230 parents on the app across 8 countries, she's now preparing to present its early findings at the European Grief Conference in Portugal in September. While experts say this interest in digital grief tools is increasing.
4: But the research is still emerging, and we don't have long-term data on how these tools might be helping people over time. But certainly, sort of having said that, technology is one way to facilitate connection, particularly in rural and remote regions where other forms of support might be difficult to access.
3: That was University of Queensland Senior Lecturer in Clinical Psychology, Fiona McCallum. She says a more comprehensive approach to bereavement support, including things like social networks, alongside peer and professional support, is needed.
4: Not everyone is going to need to make use of all of them, but we need to make them available for people who are seeking these different forms of support.
3: In the remote New South Wales town of Broken Hill, grieving father Jason King downloaded the app after losing his 18-year-old daughter Jordan to suicide in 2023.
5: When you lose a child, it really is like you've been completely dismantled from the inside out, and you're never going to put yourself back together the same way again. But you know, having someone there to help you put the pieces back and take stock well into the future as that journey unfolds is such an important piece of the puzzle.
3: As a filmmaker, Jason channeled his grief into founding the Jordan Liberty Project, involving a documentary currently in development about youth mental health and the journey of laying Jordan's ashes to rest.
5: The power of harnessing the people who are actually going through the stuff on the ground can't really be underestimated, just how big that can be.
3: Kimberly Stevens, as well as experts like Fiona McCallum, say the app doesn't replace professional help, but rather can be a tool to be used alongside therapy.
2: As a clinician, I'm hoping to keep exploring how peer support can sit along professional grief care.
3: Though Kimberly wants to grow the app, just getting it off the ground took years, and she had lots of difficulty trying to get grant funding.
2: There's just no funding for grief. There's no funding for the people that are left behind.
3: She turned to online fundraising and private enterprise to create the app, partnering with animation studio Motion Curve.
2: Everywhere you go, whether it be a barbecue, a local community event, or just even in your own street, there are going to be other grieving parents nearby, and just many just don't talk about it because they're feeling isolated in their grief, and that's what the app is there to help. We want to bring those people together to feel supported.
1: Kimberly Stevens ending that report from Katrina Bevan. And if this story has raised concerns for you or anyone you know, you can contact Lifeline on 13 11 14 or Red Nose 1300 308 307. And finally on Australia Wide, as part of NAIDOC, the ABC's This Place project

0: like a creek walk. Just the smells of everything that you haven't got in town and that there, you know, and inhaling this gum tree smell and that there, you know, I could smell the bee food and everything. Every time I come out, just started enjoying it and came back when I was about 15. My mother was doing tours then and my connection to the place was even closer when I'd come out on holidays. She taught me and my uncle taught me. Just started loving it and I was telling stories of my ancestors. The connection was really, yeah, strong within me. It was like, yeah, you get zapped, but not by lightning. It's a strong feeling that just goes through your system. The feeling that I got was the connection to the whole land and what was around it. Mum was showing me something that, I never really got to see much when I was young. When she started showing me stuff around the hand stencils and engravings and that there, and started talking about the area, a lot of things, memories and that there started staying. The knowledge I was learning, it was great. You know, not only hand stencils, but a lot of other things too they put up there. You're passing a big tradition on. If I didn't find out who I was through being out of here, I wouldn't be able to teach to my children or anyone. I found out who I was, my kids, they're passing it on to their kids, you know. My oldest, he speaks it better than me, language and everything, you know. And now he's a tour guide. Just stay proud of who you are and, yeah, keep that strength as a, you know, Barkindji women, Janungu, because we need our women to stand up. We need our women to start leading our young ones and hopefully get them into what we, you know, because we can't lose our knowledge and everything and we can't lose of what we got out here because who will we be? Just another person in society.
1: Fiona Bates from Broken Hill sharing her story there. And that's Australia Wide for today. My name's Alex Barwick. Thanks to the program's producer, Alex Hyman, and thanks for listening.

0: Good evening, Rio Davis with ABC News. Telstra has rejected claims staff cuts were to blame for the widespread network outage. The telco says a software bug caused its timing servers to incorrectly reset clocks, leading to nationwide disruptions. In February, Telstra informed staff it would be axing hundreds of jobs and potentially outsourcing some overseas. The Communications Workers Union claims redundancies are directly linked to the outage, but Telstra CFO Michael Ackland says that isn't true.
1: No, I don't see any link with this and any workforce issue that any workforce changes or workforce issues that have occurred over the last number of years with Telstra. We feel very confident in our level of investment.
0: US President Donald Trump says he believes his country's ceasefire with Iran is over after a fresh wave of strikes across the Persian Gulf. Middle East correspondent Matthew Doran reports.
2: The US military launched fresh strikes against Iranian ships in the Gulf in response to attacks on tankers in the Strait of Hormuz. In response, Iran fired back, launching missiles and drones at countries such as Kuwait and Bahrain. Speaking on the sidelines of the NATO summit in the Turkish capital Ankara, President Trump was asked whether the latest exchange meant the ceasefire was over and the memorandum of understanding between the US and Iran was dead. He labelled the Iranians as liars, scum and sick people and said as far as he's concerned, the deal is over. But he added he would let US negotiators keep talking about a lasting peace deal, even though he thought it was a waste of time.
0: Back home, the federal member for the NT seat of Lingiari has unloaded on her Territory Labor colleagues, saying leader Selena Yubo should have dumped Manuel Brown from the shadow ministry weeks ago. Mr. Brown was sacked as opposition whip yesterday following controversy over 9 speeding offences in the past 3 years and confirmation he allowed his underage children to drive his car on an outstation. Ms. Yubo says Mr. Brown will remain in the shadow ministry and has her support to run again at the 2028 election. Speaking on Mix Radio, Lingiari MP Marion Scrimgeour says Ms. Yubo should have shown stronger leadership at the start of the saga.
3: This is her responsibility. I don't think the sanctions go far enough, but that's a matter for her. Yeah. But I think that Manuel should have been completely stripped of his portfolios as well.

0: national advocacy body for energy consumers says it regularly hears from territory households who've been affected by Jacana Energy's billing issues. Roxanne Fitzgerald reports.
1: Roughly 5,000 Jacana Energy customers have been caught up in a system failure that left people without electricity bills for months, with many then being stung with massive catch-up invoices. Energy Consumers Australia says it's deeply concerned by Jacana Energy's conduct, with its research showing more than 40% of NT households have reported difficulties paying their electricity bill in the last 6 months. Spokesperson Patrick Veyret says disadvantaged households should not have to foot the bill for the failures of energy retailers.
0: Jacana Energy says the rollout of Power and Water Corporation's smart meter system is to blame, while PwC says it's made changes to the system and resolved all cases. Western Australia has recorded two more suspected cases of H5 bird flu, with a dead seabird reported at Mullaloo Beach in Perth's north and another at Horrocks Beach in the Midwest. Samples from the two migratory birds have been sent to the CSIRO for testing. Another bird was found dead at Mullaloo Beach last week and is being treated as a confirmed case, which brings the state's total to five. And a former Australian High Commissioner to Papua New Guinea has called a multi-million dollar initiative aiming to boost rugby league in the country a great move. The $250 million Pacific Rugby League partnership was announced as Prime Minister Anthony Albanese met leaders from the PNG, Tonga and Samoa in Brisbane today. It's part of a $600 million commitment to rugby league across the Pacific, which includes support for the Papua New Guinea Chiefs' entry into the NRL in 2028. The University of Queensland's Ian Kemish says Australia will benefit from improving ties through sport.
2: 60% of the population of Papua New Guinea is under the age of 25. I just don't think we should underestimate that sporting and cultural stuff in how it helps bind our countries together.
0: Darwin's mostly sunny tomorrow, a top of 32. Alice Springs, cloudy, 19 degrees. ABC News.
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6: That is also the number to call to get involved in the blockbuster quiz for tonight. Now, I've got to tell you that Paul Gough has contributed 100% of the questions for the quiz tonight. He just loves it. He sits down and punches out these quiz questions and comes up with these bizarre categories. And the good ones tonight, too. They're always good. He's also put together the theme song for the Jukebox this Thursday, which is going to be Aussie performers that have been successful outside of Australia, all right? Now, that's quite a comprehensive list, but there's going to be a few in there that you may not recognise because they are performers that virtually had to leave Australia before they became successful. So they were more successful overseas than they were in Australia. Any contribution you can make to that list, gratefully received. 0467 922 891. And so Paul has already put together a jingle for the Jukebox, which I'll play for you later on. Now, as far as today's blockbuster quiz categories are concerned, we have disaster films, The Gong, airports, graffiti, and songs about fruit. And something I very nearly forgot about, because it just doesn't feel like a Wednesday. Where am I wearing Wednesday as well? So the first clue for where am I wearing Wednesday is I am a small South Australian town. So let's get into the quiz.
7: It's not coming to me. It's stressful, the quiz. This is my first time calling.
8: It's been on the news and I'm completely forgotten. Sorry, Spence.
9: I've been standing for 70 years.
6: Anyway. And so, haven't been taken by an earthquake at this stage?
10: What were the options again?
6: Why don't you give me an answer you think it's not?
11: Thanks for playing Thor. Buster,
6: 1300 228 91. You choose the category. And where am I wearing Wednesday? Which is just a supplementary question, really. I am a small South Australian town. Hello, Michael. Your first cab off the rank tonight.
11: Yeah, the only one I'm not usually number one to is my wife.
6: Yeah, well, you're always number one to your wife, Michael. Why? Always.
11: Oh, okay. Well, listen, the town's Keith, I reckon.
6: It's not Keith. It's actually not a bad guess, but it's not Keith, all right?
11: Is it near there?
6: Oh, not far. Look, it's the right general direction. I think we could say that, all right?
11: I'm trying to give a clue to someone else.
6: Okay, all right. Well, you've successfully done that. All right. Now, do you want to go with disaster films, The Gong, airports, or graffiti, or songs about fruit?
11: Songs about who?
6: Fruit. F-R-U-I-T. Oh, fruit. Yeah, fruit.
11: Oh, sorry. Yeah, disaster movies.
6: Disaster movies. 1974, there was a disaster film that featured the Oscar-winning song We May Never Love This Way Again. It was Maureen McGovern who sang that song. Now, was it A, The Poseidon Adventure, B, The Towering Inferno, or C, Earthquake?
11: I think it was The Towering Inferno.
6: You yep. are absolutely right, one from one. I thought that might have tripped you up because
11: I was going to say Earthquake earlier, but no.
6: Yeah, no. In fact, I would have probably said The Poseidon Adventure because she also did a song for the Poseidon Adventure, which was There's Always Got to Be a Morning After.
11: Yeah, is that about the ship?
6: Or yes, yeah, the ship that turned over.
11: Yeah,
6: that's
11: didn't
6: it.
11: Turn over a new leaf, though.
6: No. Okay, so you're one from one, Michael. Well done. Right.
11: Thank you.
6: In 1996, the film Twister, what nickname was given to the advanced tornado tracking device, right? Was it A, Dorothy, B, Tonto, or C, Kansas?
11: Dorothy.
6: Dorothy, two from two. Michael, you're off to a flying start.
11: I'll put the old dot there, yeah.
6: Okay, so what was the name of the...
11: Are we staying in disaster movies?
6: We can move on if you would prefer.
11: Stay where we are.
6: Okay,
11: yeah.
6: Stay with disaster.
11: It's not a disaster.
6: Okay, yeah. What was the name of the fictional comet that threatened Earth in the 1998 film Deep Impact? Was it A, Horst Jankowski, B, Wolf Biedermann, or C, Tiger 256?
11: Oh, yeah, God, I don't know. Deep Impact. Who was in that?
6: Was that Bruce Willis? No, there was a few of those meteor movies, wasn't there?
11: Yeah. So could I just have the options again?
6: A is Horst Jankowski. B is Wolf Biedermann, and C is Tiger 256.
11: Let's go Tiger 256.
6: Not Tiger 256, Michael, but you got us off to a great start. Two from two. Well done.
11: Go Melbourne, yeah.
6: By
11: the way, Hawthorne played Melbourne the other day, and I tipped Hawthorne.
6: Yeah.
11: Melbourne got up, didn't you?
6: 35 points.
11: Knock me right out of it. Yeah, they were leading by about 90.
6: They were nearly 100 points up at one stage. And then Hawthorne kicked about seven in a row.
11: Yeah, and it's gave, very unpredictable and, season. Look at Carlton.
6: I know.
11: Carlton are going really well.
6: Yeah, so since they changed coach, seven in a row.
11: Chance.
6: Seven in a
11: Little
6: row.
11: Chance.
6: So
11: with the wild card thing now, the 10, I think Carlton are a genuine chance.
6: Yeah. Well, you can't rule them out because they've actually learned how to win under Josh
11: Fraser.
6: Gosh, I forgot his last name for a minute there.
11: Never mind.
6: Yeah. So because they'd forgotten how to win because they were in winning positions when Vossi was there, but
11: they
6: just
11: kept play very well in the first half.
6: Yeah, and then they just draw fade away.
11: We can ride out of it. Yeah.
6: Yeah, that's exactly right.
11: I think they were looking for Josh then. Anyway.
6: All right. Good on you, Michael. See you, mate.
11: Thanks, Spence.
6: Bye bye. Bye. Jenny from Broken Hill. Oh boy. Oh boy. Oh, what a night to get you involved in the quiz, Jenny. State of Origin must be about 5 minutes in, is it?
12: Yeah, no, it's not. They start at 7:30.
6: I thought it was 7:30 Eastern.
12: No, 8:05 past 8 actually.
6: Oh, okay. Woof.
12: Yeah, no, I wouldn't be playing otherwise.
6: Oh.

0: Fair enough. Yeah. Who's going to win?
1: New South Wales.
0: New South Wales? Yeah.
1: Yes.
0: Okay. All right.
1: Let's see.
0: Well, I can't help but think that Queensland are the stronger team, but it's state of origin, so it's very unpredictable. Right, now here we go. What was the name of the fictional comet that threatened Earth in the 1998 film Deep Impact? Now, you've got two choices here, 50-50 chance. Was it A, Horst Jankowski, or B, Wolf Biedermann?
1: Well, to be honest, I think they both are made-up names, but go the first one.
0: No, don't do that.
1: No, go to the second one.
0: Oh, Wolf Biedermann. Well done. One from one. I think Horst Jankowski do a walk in the Black Forest?
1: Was that? No, I like horses. That's why I said that.
0: Now, do you want to stick with disaster films or would you like to move on? So we've got The Gong, Airports.
1: What's The Gong?
0: So The Gong is questions about gongs, okay?
1: Oh, I don't know what they mean by gongs.
0: Gongs, and you know how you can have you hit a gong with a mallet.
1: Yeah.
0: Okay.
1: Well, how can you ask a question about that?
0: All right. Now I haven't given you the second clue in Where Am I Wearing Wednesday.
1: Oh, okay.
0: Okay. I'm a small South Australian town. My region was first taken up on pastoral lease in the late 1850s. Okay.
1: Kimber.
0: Not Kimber. Very good guess, though, but not Kimber. Okay. Now, so have you made a decision? You want to stick with disaster films or do you want to move on?
1: Definitely not films. No, I don't know anything about films.
0: Okay. Do you want to go with songs about fruit?
1: Come on, whatever. Yep.
0: Songs about fruit. Which Prince song is about a fruity hat?
1: Which what?
0: Prince song is about a fruity hat.
1: Okay. Was Prince the one that was Cream that was something else for us?
0: Oh, well, no, he did have a song called Cream, but okay. This song was a big hit for Prince. Something that she wore. It's a fruity hat.
1: Mardi Gras, the gay Mardi Gras hat. No idea.
0: That's okay. Hey, Jenny, enjoy State of Origin.
1: I will.
0: See ya. Okay. Bye. 1-300-222-891 via text. Someone is suggesting, is it Robe? No, it's not Robe. Someone also suggested, is it Tailem Bend? No, not Tailem Bend. The jet rationale there is because it has a fantastic bakery. Yes, it does. I can tell you that this town does really good hot chips. I can vouch for the hot chips. Mike, is this the second time you've phoned tonight, Mike? How are you?
2: It is indeed.
0: Yeah,
2: I'm recovering slowly.
0: Okay, so have you been able to get through to your sister?
2: Not yet. I'm getting my other sister to go up and check up.
0: Okay, oh, that's a good idea. You get your other sister.
2: This is a bit unfair because I'm actually a professional at quizzes.
0: Oh, are you?
2: I did my first one last night at the old Nolunga pub.
0: Yeah.
2: And I won.
0: Well played.
2: With no other players through with me. Everybody left me alone.
0: You're kidding me.
2: No, I'm serious. Oh, brilliant.
0: Oh, well played. What was the prize?
2: A standing light, worth about $50.
0: What kind of bike?
2: A light.
0: Oh, a light. Oh, good. Well, tonight, yeah. If you can emulate your performance last night, you'll pick up a torch tonight, Mike. So,
2: I've got it. Yeah. I've got it. I'm sorry about this. Everybody, you can all hang up and go to bed.
0: Don't you do that. Get on the phone. 1-300, prove Mike wrong. 1-300-222-891. Now, what song, Mike, is about, from Prince, is about a fruity hat?
2: No, I'm going for the town.
0: No. Oh, the town first. I'll give you another clue. Okay. The town is supplementary. What do you think it is? What is it?
2: Adelaide.
0: Not Adelaide. It's a small South Australian town. I'll give you a third clue, right?
2: Can I give you my all-time favourite joke?
0: Oh, is it going to get me the sack? Is it going to be is it going to be non-career enhancing?
2: Here we go. It's
0: go
2: simple.
0: On.
2: How do you sell a duck to a deaf man?
0: How do you sell a duck to a deaf man?
2: Yeah.
0: I don't know.
2: Want to buy a duck? See ya.
0: Now, don't you go. Michael, you've got to ask the question. Hang on, don't you go. So I'm going to give you another clue for Where Am I Wearing Wednesday, all right? Okay, another clue. As a town, my origin was a well that was dug in 1884.
2: Two wells.
0: Not two wells, but good guess. Now, Back to the quiz. What Prince song is about a fruity hat?
2: Jingle Bells.
0: See you, Mike. See you, buddy. 17 past seven. We have lots of lines free. And many of you are getting this correct via the text line. It's no good getting it right on the text line. I know you feel good about yourself from doing so. But no. 1-300-222-891 is the number to call. Via text. Oh, James is text. James, why are you texting? Why aren't you on the phone? It's not Yongala. No, thank you. Meningi does really good hot chips. I agree. But it's not Meningi. All right. 1-300-222-891. Jake's at Woodville. Jake's a clever fella. Hello, Jake.
3: G'day, Spence. How you going?
0: Good, mate. Now, I'll give you another clue for Where Am I Wearing Wednesday. Okay. So far we've got, I'm a small South Australian town. My region was first taken up on a pastoral lease in the late 1850s. As a town, my origin was a well that was dug in 1884. Next clue, that well was in an area known as Wow Plain.
3: Wow Plain. Oh, wow.
0: Wow Plain.
3: I don't know, really. Williamstown?
0: Not Williamstown, but good guess. Okay. Not Williamstown. Okay, let's get this one out of the way, Jake. What Prince song is about a fruity hat?
3: Is it a raspberry beret?
0: One from one for you, Jake. Now, do you want to stick with songs about fruit, or we can go to disaster films, The Gong, airports, or graffiti?
3: I reckon we'll go disaster films.
0: Disaster films. Hang on, there's only one left in this. Okay. In 2011, there was a film called Contagion. I think Dustin Hoffman. Do you remember the film?
3: Sort of. Yeah, I think I've seen it.
0: I think Dustin Hoffman was in it, from memory. Anyway, now there was a fictional virus responsible for a worldwide pandemic. What was that virus called? Was it A, MEV1?
3: Mm-hmm.
0: B, GEK12, or C, VRV44.
3: Let's go A.
0: A is correct. Two from two.
3: A.
0: Two from two, Jake. Okay.
3: Great.
0: So disaster films out of the way, and Jake, you are level pegging.
3: Oh, great.
0: Okay, so we go The Gong, airports, songs about fruit, or graffiti?
3: We'll go back to the fruity songs, I reckon.
0: Okay, fruity songs. Where am I here? Songs about fruit. Here we go. Justin Timberlake has a song about bubblegum. I'm not all that au fait with Timberlake songs, but anyway. Okay, but what flavour is that bubblegum? Is it A, mint, B, grape, or C, strawberry? What flavour do you think it might be, Jake?
3: Well, strawberry popped into my head, so
0: okay.
3: I'll go strawberry.
0: Three from three.
3: Hey.
0: Fats Domino found his thrill with this fruit.
3: Fats Domino.
0: Yeah. Found my thrill.
3: Oof. An apple?
0: No. Not an apple. But, Jake, that's okay. You are in the lead.
3: Great.
0: Good on you, Jake. See you, buddy. Bye for now. Lots of lines free. 1-300-222-891 is the number to call. 1-300-222-891. Chris from YP has Where Am I Wearing Wednesday correct. Wow. Well done, Chris. I didn't think of... In fact, I think Chris got it last time as well. That's okay. We'll let somebody else try and get it right. Adam's on the phone from Woodside. Adam, how are you, mate?
4: Hey, mate, I'm all right. I'm really sorry I didn't make it to the walk.
0: I was going
4: to
0: say, I was looking for you on Monday. What happened?
4: Yeah, you got Sheila, which is good. You got to catch up with my stepmom, but I wasn't able to get there. Unfortunately, I had to work, and it was going to be really tough.
0: Oh, it's okay. That's all right. No, I reckon they'll do it again.
4: I hope so.
0: Yeah.
4: I hope so, it sounded amazing.
0: Yeah, so there was a lot of people.
4: The tail end of it. Yeah, I got to listen to the tail end of it.
0: Yeah, good.
4: And look, Paddy would have loved it. Mm. And it sounded like a really spectacular...
0: It's a lovely thing to do.
4: ...event.
0: Yeah.
4: I think I found my thrill on Blueberry
0: Hill. On Blueberry Hill. One from one, Adam. Boy, have you missed your calling? Are you a former professional singer?
4: Yeah, I know, right. Really, gotta hear.
5: Yeah, you know.
4: That,
5: yeah.
4: That song, was that like one of the classic songs from the old television show?
0: I don't know.
4: With Fonzie in it.
0: Oh, yeah, so Happy Days. Happy Days. Yeah. In fact, you're right. I reckon Ralph Mouth used to walk in singing it, didn't he?
4: Always used to sing it.
0: I reckon you're right. I'd forgotten all about that.
4: I can't not forget it.
0: Yeah.
4: One of those ones.
0: Yeah. Okay, now I've got to give you another clue for sure. Where Am I Wearing Wednesday. By the way, Beck has got it right, and Emily has already got it right. Ooh. Okay. So have you heard the previous clues, Adam?
4: Sort of, but not really.
0: Okay. Let's do it again. I'm a small SA town. My region was first taken up on a pastoral lease in the late 1850s. As a town, my origin was a well dug in 1884. That well was in an area known as Wow Wow Plain. All right. Next clue. My name has a link to a beach in Darwin. That's okay.
4: Yeah.
0: You can pass on that. That's okay. I can give you another quiz question. That's okay, because you won. That's a supplementary question. Okay, that's a supplementary. Okay, all right. Okay, do you want to stick with songs about fruit?
4: Yeah, why not?
0: Okay.
4: I think I'm a bit of a fruity guy.
0: Okay, one to go in songs about fruit. Jack Johnson released a wonderfully relaxed acoustic track, perfect for lazy mornings, about pancakes. What flavour pancakes did Jack Johnson refer to? Were they A, raspberry, B, banana, or C, passion fruit? What kind of pancakes did Jack Johnson sing about?
4: Oh, gosh.
0: A, B, or C?
4: Passion fruit.
0: Not passion fruit.
4: Okay.
0: But thank you for taking us through Blueberry Hill. I might try and dig it out. I think I've got it in this. I might play Blueberry Hill. See you, Adam. Take care, mate.
4: Do it.
0: Okay.
4: Thanks.
0: Bye for now. Actually, you're right. So don't go, because Eric has just pointed out it wasn't Ralph Mouth that sang Blueberry Hill. It was Richie. It was Richie Cunningham.
4: Richie.
0: It was.
4: Yeah.
0: It was Richie Cunningham. Thank you for pointing that out. Julie's on the phone. See Adam. Julie's on the phone from Broadview. Hello, Julie.
6: Hello, Spence.
0: How are you?
6: Look, I'm so glad I finally got to phone coverage that's working, and I can listen to the ABC without interruption.
0: Oh, so you've been without the phone for all of the day, have you?
6: No, I've had the phone, but I couldn't listen to the app.
0: Oh, really? So you had no mobile, you had no internet coverage?
6: No. I had multiple text messages all morning and...
0: Yeah, telling you it's out, yeah. Actually, I've had the same from my...
6: Not from Telstra, but other...
0: Yeah, no, your internet service provider. Yeah, I've had the same, yeah. So, look, I might just remind people, because we were contacted by Telstra, and so we're aware that the Telstra issue may be affecting some callers to the ABC tonight. So some Telstra customer calls are actually being disconnected after our producers chat to you and put you on hold, which is kind of weird. It's happened a couple of times already. So the advice from Telstra to resolve this is you need to restart your phone. So
6: which I've done that.
0: Yeah, so you switch it off and leave it for a few minutes. And then turn it back on, and that should resolve the issue, all right? So we've lost a couple of calls as a result of that. If you're one of those, jump back on the phone, 1-300-222-891. Gary has got Where Am I Wearing Wednesday correct. Jackie, no, you're not right. It's not Menindee. KIP, no, not Wellington, but good guess. Julie, I'm going to give you another clue for Where Am I Wearing Wednesday. Okay, here we go.

0: go. My centenary was celebrated in 2006. And the reason for that was because they marked 100 years since the railway line was built through me.
1: Oh.
0: Hmm. Any clue?
1: And the last clue you said was a beach in Darwin.
0: There's a link to the name is a link to a beach in Darwin, and it's on an area that was previously known as Wow Wow Plain, which was completely new to me.
1: Okay. Is it Port Marowie?
0: No, not Port Marowie, but good guess. Now.
1: Okay.
0: Now you've got a 50-50 chance here with this one, Julie, okay? Jack Johnson released a wonderful, relaxed acoustic track about pancakes. What flavour were those pancakes? A, raspberry, or B, banana?
1: Raspberry.
0: No, Julie, have another go.
1: Bananas.
0: Correct. One from one. Okay. So, we have the gong, airports, or graffiti. Which one would you like, Julie?
1: Airports, please.
0: Airports. Okay, here we go. Airports. The IATA stands for the International Air Transport Association.
1: Yes.
0: Who assign a three-letter code for airport. Which airport has the IATA code? Code LHR. Is it Lahore in Pakistan, Heathrow in England, or Lille in France?
1: Heathrow.
0: It is Heathrow. You are 2 from 2.
1: Because I did travel and tourism at TAFE.
0: Oh, there you go. London Heathrow. Okay. Which ambient music artist released the album Ambient Music for Airports, right?
1: Right.
0: So it was A, Brian Eno, B, Jean-Michel Jarre, or C, Robert Fripp? A, B, or C?
1: B.
0: Ah, not B, Julie. But I'm glad you're back with us, and I'm glad you've got your mobile back. Okay, see ya.
1: Thank you.
0: Bye-bye. Someone else has also guessed the correct answer for Where Am I Wearing Wednesday. Kelly's on the phone from Woodville. Hello, Kelly. Right. Let me give you another clue for Where Am I Wearing Wednesday. So the last clue was my centenary was celebrated in 2006, marking 100 years since the railway line was built through me. My town silos are now adorned with locally relevant art, and they are very special. It's really lovely.
2: Is it Keith?
0: Say again?
2: Keith?
0: No, it's not Keith. We've had Keith as a suggestion already tonight. Oh, Keith is a... Let me tell you, Keith is a very, very good answer, okay?
2: Okay.
0: All right, that's okay. Now, let's get this one out of the way. Which ambient music artist released the album Ambient One Music for Airports? Was it A, Brian Eno, or C, Robert Fripp?
2: I believe it was A, Brian Eno.
0: 1 from 1 for you, Kelly. Now, do you want to stick with airports, or we can go graffiti or the gong?
2: Gong.
0: What's the name of the Indonesian percussion ensemble in which gongs play a central role? Is it A, Angklung, B, Tamulpong, or C, Gamelan?
2: It is C, Gamelan.
0: 2 from 2. How do I go with those pronunciations? Goff does this to me all the time. Was that close?
2: I'm not sure with Gamelan, but I thought that would be the first question.
0: Okay, all right, okay. What town in New South Wales is nicknamed the Gong?
2: Wollongong.
0: Wollongong, 3 from 3. You and Jake are now level pegging. Now, how many times was the gong struck of the beginning of a J. Arthur Rank film? You know, they used to have the film, you know, the guy that hit the gong. Was it A, 3 times, B, 4 times, or C, 2 times?
2: I think 3.
0: It's not 3. Oh, we could be... Kelly, we could be heading into...

0: soft off territory here. Thanks, Kelly.
1: Thank you. Bye.
0: Brooke at Parkholm. G'day, Brooke.
2: How you going?
0: Good. Now, let's give you another clue for Where Am I Wearing Wednesday. I'm approximately 200 kilometres east of Adelaide.
2: Yeah.
0: Have you heard the other clues?
2: No, I haven't.
0: Okay, I'll go from the start. Small South Australian town. My region was first taken up on Puff's release in the late 1850s. As a town, my origin was a well that was dug in 1884. That well was in an area known as Wow Wow Plain. My name has a link to a beach in Darwin. My centenary is celebrated in 2006, marking 100 years since the railway line was built through me. My town silos are now adorned with locally relevant art. And I am approximately 200 kilometres east of Adelaide.
2: You know what? The only thing I can think of is Mindle.
0: No. No. 200 k's east of Adelaide.
2: Yeah, no. I was just thinking the only beach I can think of from Darwin is Mindle Beach.
0: Yeah. Yeah. Look, I don't know if this beach actually still exists, but according to Wikipedia, there was a gentleman who worked on the Overland Telegraph line who ended up in Darwin, who ended up in this town, and he had been to this beach, and he liked the name of the beach, and so that's how it came to be that this town was named what it is.
2: All right, okay.
0: All right. Now, we have lines. I think we are having a problem with lines dropping out. 1-300-222-891 is the number to call, because we did have James on the line as well. He's gone as well. 1-300-222-891 is the number.
2: I used to try being on Optus yesterday. Oh, it was horrendous.
0: Really? But Optus was bad.
2: But it didn't get the publicity that Telstra got today.
0: Yeah.
2: I think Optus dodged a bullet yesterday.
0: Really? You're the first person who's mentioned that.
2: Yeah. Oh, yeah. I had no data all afternoon.
0: Really? Yeah. Oh, that's interesting. Ah, okay. All right, now, how many times did the gong get struck at the beginning of a J. Arthur Rank film? Was it B4 or C2?
2: I guess C2.
0: Correct. One from one. Someone points out this town, which a number of people have got correct on the text line, also has really lovely clean toilets and a lawn. You are absolutely right, Emily. I was there recently, and it has beautiful clean toilet and lovely lawn outside the front of it as well. Do you want to stick with the gong or airports?
2: Oh, no. You've got me thinking again about where am I going. I'm just thinking, most good country towns, about 200k east of Adelaide, have lovely parks, clean toilets. There's always a good bakery.
0: Yep.
2: You know,
0: That's true. That's true. Yeah. The bakery was closed. I don't even know if there is a bakery in this town. I'm not 100% sure, but there's a good little cafe and great hot chips, really good hot chips.
2: Yeah.
0: Yeah. Okay. Now, we're sticking with the gong, graffiti, or airports.
2: Let's keep going with the gong.
0: Okay. In orchestral music, what's the more common modern term for the large suspended orchestral gong? Is it A, the tau tau, B, the tam tam, or C, the bong bong?
2: I'll go B.
0: Two from two. Brooke, that's the end of the gong. Okay. Do you want to stick with airports or you've got graffiti?
2: Okay, let's go airports.
0: Who is the only actor to appear in all the airport disaster films? A, Burt Lancaster, B, George Kennedy, or C, James Stewart?
2: I'll go A.
0: Oh, not A, not Burt Lancaster. Oh. All right. Hey, Brooke, thank you, my friend.
2: No worries. You have a great afternoon.
0: You too. See you, mate. Bye for now.
2: Bye
0: bye. 1-300-222-891. Hey, this is Pete from KI. Says, hi, Spence. Sorry to be, I don't mean to be a serial pest, but when I sent text messages, I keep getting a message not deliver. Response, although you clearly have. Yeah, well, I'm getting it. Otherwise, I wouldn't be reading that, would I? James.
3: Oh.
0: James.
3: Did you not pick the irony in that A answer?
1: I don't know the true answer, but when you said no, oh, that's funny.
0: Yeah. The Lancaster, yeah. Now, where am I wearing Wednesday, James? We've got a long way into this, okay. Right,
1: I text you. Go on, save it so for everyone else. Go on.
0: Okay, I am in the state electorate of Hammond.
1: Yep.
0: So where do you think it is, James?
1: Well, I initially picked Canalpine, but I don't think that's far enough, and it's not east enough. So to be east, we have to be near Pinneroo.
0: Is that your answer?
1: I'm going to say my answer because I've got no other answer.
0: Okay, so Pinneroo is not correct, but it's very close. It's very close, James. Now, so let's get this disaster film out of the way. So we know it's not Burt Lancaster. So is it B, George Kennedy, or C, James Stewart?
1: I don't know either of them, so let's go for B.
0: George Kennedy is correct. 1-1 for you, James. And Beck says, Lamoureux Bakery closed 3 years... Oh. Forget I just said that, James. sticking with airport, James.
1: is that the only one we've got left?
0: No. It's all good, James.
1: All right.
0: Okay. Which airport... repeatedly ranks among the world's best airport in international passenger satisfaction surveys and is famous for its indoor waterfall. Is it the Hamad International Airport in Doha?
1: Yeah, good on you.
0: B, Singapore's Changi Airport, or C, Dubai International Airport?
1: Breathe in, breathe out. To me, it's either got to be A or B. Oh, sorry, A or C. I'll pass through.
0: It's not right. See you, James.
1: Live and die by the sword. Goodbye.
0: Okay, bye. In fact, thank you, because I've actually just... Thanks, James. Someone has just pointed out it's actually not in the electorate of Hammond anymore. It actually changed at last election, I think. So I think it's in the... Someone said it's in MacKillop. I think that's right. My apologies. Yeah. I should have picked up on that when I was looking it up. Yeah. Okay, thank you. Lee, hello, mate.
3: Hi.
0: How are you? I'm going okay. Good. Yeah. How's your day been?
3: Good. Tiring.
0: Tiring, is it?
3: I went to Windermere today.
0: Did you say you looking after some animals?
3: Yeah.
0: Okay. All right, Lee. All right. Now, I'll take it easy on you then. Now, do you want to have a go at the town we're talking about? So
3: yeah,
0: Okay, so I'm in the state electorate of MacKillop. And I'm in the Murray-Mallee region.
3: Can you give me a clue?
0: I've given you 8 so far. And I inadvertently may have mentioned it.
3: I don't know.
0: Okay, that's okay, Lee. Now, let's get some questions for you. Okay. So we want to know which airport is repeatedly among the world's best. Right, pick from a passenger satisfaction point of view. Is it Singapore's Changi Airport or is it Dubai International Airport?
3: It's Dubai.
0: Oh, Lee, it's not Dubai. It's not Dubai, Lee. Oh.
3: It's A.
0: Oh, it's not A either. That was Doha. See you, mate. Give me a call again tomorrow night, okay?
3: Okay, I will.
0: Okay, see you, buddy. Bye-bye. Jordan. Haven't heard from you for a while, Jordan. How are you?
4: I'm very well. How are you, Spence?
0: Good, thank you. So you cannot get that one wrong.
4: Oh, I knew it straight away because I come from an aviation background.
0: Ah, okay. So what's the answer to the question?
4: It is Singapore Changi.
0: Changi. Have you been there?
4: No, I actually haven't.
0: It is amazing. Yeah. I went there for the first time about 2 years ago, and it's enormous. It has its own butterfly garden.
4: Yeah, I know.
0: It is beautiful. It is really, it's like a suburb.

0: It is quite incredible. All right.
1: I've heard that.
0: Here we go. Where am I wearing Wednesday, Jordan?
1: Okay.
0: Have you heard all the other clues?
1: No.
0: Oh, okay. All right. So you didn't hear what I said before, obviously. I'm a small South Australian town. My region was first taken up as a pastoral east in the late 1850s. My origin was a well dug in 1884. The well was in an area known as Wow Wow Plain. I want to know more about that. My name has a link to a beach in Darwin. My centenary was celebrated in 2006, marking 100 years since the railway line was built through me. My town silos are now adorned with a local relevant art. I'm approximately 200 kilometres east of Adelaide. I'm in the state electorate of MacKillop. I'm in the Murray-Mallee region. Okay. My local football club was established in 1910. And were the Hawks, right? They were known as the Hawks. But their final playing season was in 2022. I want to know what happened there, by the way. They still exist to some extent, but I can't quite come to grips with how it works. Do you want to have a go at that, Jordan?
1: I'm just thinking, because I've been to Darwin and I went to the beach, I'm just trying to remember the name of it. Not the,
0: We had a guess of Pinneroo, which was very, very close.
1: Very close.
0: Very close.
1: As in location?
0: As in the way it sounds and location.
1: Okay. Oruru?
0: No, not Oruru. That's in the other direction, because this is 200 kilometres east of Adelaide. Yeah. Okay, that's okay. 1-300-222-891. We've got to get this right. So many people have got it right on the text line now. 1-300-222-891. So the airports is out of the way. So, Jordan, graffiti is all you have left.
1: Okay.
0: Which anonymous British street artist is known for works such as Girl with Balloon and Flower Thrower?
1: God.
0: Multiple
1: choice?
0: Or? No, it's not. Famously, okay. Put one of his works through a shredder.
1: I'm not really an arty person.
0: Okay.
1: I'm just trying to think. And what country again, sorry?
0: He's British. One of his most famous pieces of work is actually where he has a man and a woman painted on a door, a man and a woman embracing, and while they're embracing, they're looking at their mobile phones.
1: No, I'm going to have to pass.
0: I want you to get this right. Jordan. We'll have to let you go, my friend. See you, mate.
1: No worries, mate.
0: Bye for now. 1-300-222-891 is the number to call. We've got to get Where Am I Wearing Wednesday out of the way. Shortly, we're going to speak with Anita Challen, who is the ATO Assistant Commissioner. We'll talk about what you need to know going into preparing your tax return for the next year. Stephen's on the phone from Myrtle Bank. Stephen, please put us out of our misery. Where am I wearing Wednesday?
2: Right, that's Lamoureux and the other one's Banksy.
0: So. Oh, Lamoureux is correct. Thank you so much indeed. And I made the mistake of reading one of the text messages. Oops.
2: I heard you do it, but I already knew.
0: Actually, a lot of people got it right. I've got to know, why was it known as Wow Wow Plain?
2: I have no idea.
0: I'd like to know the answer to that. And I also want to know what happened with the Lamoureux Hawks. Because I know they were affected by COVID because they played against a team from Murrayville as well and they couldn't cross the border during COVID.
2: Well, I think they started a new league or a group called a club called something to do with the Mallee or something.
0: Yes.
2: A combination of a whole lot of them up that way.
0: That's right. That's what I understand. But I don't completely understand what towns have actually merged to form this club. I don't I haven't really come to grips with how it works nowadays. But yeah, La Maru, and I can highly recommend the hot chips from there. Okay, you are one from one with Banksy. Here we go, Stephen. Your moment to shine. The word graffiti comes from the Italian word graffiato, meaning what? A, scribbled, B, scratched, or C, decorated?
2: Scratched.
0: Scratched is correct. Two from two for you. Which 1993 film starring Jennifer Beals featured graffiti artist Richie as one of the main characters? Was it A, Breakdance, B, Flashdance, or C, Wildside?
2: Wildside.
0: Not Wildside. Oh.
2: Okay.
0: That's okay. Now, Stephen, what I'm going to do, and we're not going to do a sign-off tonight because I want to talk to the Assistant Commissioner of the ATO. I'll give you the answer. And, look, I'm going to give a torch to both of our three-pointers tonight, and that was Jake and who was the other three-pointer? Goffey? Kishi? I did write it down. What did I do with that? I wrote it down. Oh, Kelly. So Kelly and Jake. So we're going to give you both torch. So the answer to that is Flashdance, okay, Stephen? Mm-hmm. And what member of the American Graffiti cast set up a company called Howe Productions? Was it A, Ron Howard, B, Harrison Ford, or C, the Wolfman Jack?
2: Well, I'll have to go. The first one.
0: Oh, it wasn't Ron Howard, it was Wolfman Jack.
2: Yeah, of course it was, you told me.
0: I loved Wolfman Jack. How, remember the song Howl for the Wolfman? That was great. Hey, thank you, my friend. See you, Stephen. Thanks for calling.
2: Thank you.
0: Okay, bye-bye. 11 minutes away from the news at 8. We'll catch up with Anita Challen right after this.
3: Are there any winners in the cost of living crisis? 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
4: Questions. They've never been more important. So the one thing we'll never question is our duty to keep asking. ABC News, keep asking.
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0: Here we are, 8 days into the new financial year. How are you going with your tax return so far? Have you even given it any thought whatsoever? Anita Challen, ATO Assistant Commissioner, good evening to you.
6: Hi, Spence, how are you going?
0: Have you made public at this stage, Anita, the sort of professions that you're going to be casting an even closer eye over this year?
6: Yeah, look, we don't normally focus on specific professions, but what we do take a bit of interest in is the areas we see the most common errors made, and that can be across multiple professions. So we're certainly interested in making sure that you've declared all your income in your tax return. We're keeping a close eye on those work-related expenses, and also in particular around working from home expenses as more and more people work from home.
0: Okay, because there is a limit on how much you can claim a home office, isn't there?
6: Yeah, there's different ways that you can actually calculate your working from home expenses. So it is important to first of all make sure that you're doing meaningful work at home. So if you're just checking a few emails or calling into a radio station from home of an evening, that probably doesn't count.
0: Probably doesn't count.
6: but certainly if you're, you know, if you're working a few days from home, you can claim using either a fixed rate method, which will give you 70 cents for every hour that you work from home, or you can work out your actual costs. And it matters which one you pick because you need to keep different records depending on which way you go.
0: Okay. So but what if you're just maybe just spending a couple of hours at home in preparation for going into work? It's hard to prove, isn't it?
6: It is. And something like that probably wouldn't provide you with the opportunity to claim deductions. One of the main things to remember is you can only claim a deduction if you've actually incurred additional expenses as a result of working from home.
0: Uh-huh.
6: So if you've not actually had to pay more for your electricity bill or your internet bill or had to pay for some equipment or anything like that at home, then that's probably a good indication that there wouldn't be much for you to actually claim in your tax return.
0: What about work-related use of a private vehicle? What are the requirements there?
6: Yeah, look, this can be a tricky one, and we do see people make a lot of mistakes in this particular area. So it's important to know if, say if you're like me, a typical office worker, if you're just travelling from home to work and then back again, the

0: of your car in that instance is considered a personal expense, so you can't actually claim just your ordinary travel to and from work. If you can claim, so if you're going to various places of work or if you've got heavy equipment that you need to carry, again, there's a couple of ways that you can claim those car expenses. You can claim cents per kilometre, so you need to keep some records to make sure you can justify how many kilometres that you've travelled. Or you can use actual costs again. And again, it's important to know the details of which one you're choosing because your record keeping will change. And also it's a good reminder if you're using those cents per kilometre method that that includes the running costs and depreciation of your car. So you can't claim them again somewhere else in your tax return.
1: I see. Right. So but do you have to keep records for the entire year or for a designated period?
0: Yeah, so it does depend. If you're using the logbook method, you can usually account for things using a 12-week continuous period, as long as that's indicative of what you're doing throughout the year. But of course, if your circumstances change, if you move and you're closer to where you need to go, or if you're doing less travel because you're maybe doing a few more virtual meetings or things like that, then you can't just apply that 12 weeks across the whole year if it's not actually representative of what you're doing in the year. So you do just need to be a little bit careful that you don't go too far and claim that little bit extra just in case.
1: All right. And is it a uniform cents per kilometre that you can claim?
0: Yes, it is. So there is a specified amount per kilometre. You can find that information on our website. It hasn't changed this year, so it's still the same amount. You can claim up to 5,000 kilometres using that method, but just make sure you're actually travelling 5,000 kilometres. Don't just claim the full 5,000, even if you haven't actually travelled that many k's.
1: All right. So it pains me to ask this, but is there the potential for someone to lodge a return using AI?
0: Yeah, look, we know that more and more people are using AI to lodge their return, but also to get tax advice. And we would say be very cautious, be very wary about using AI or other unverified sources, social media finfluencers. Sometimes information sounds amazing and it's quite compelling, and we would say if it sounds too good to be true, it probably is. It's always a good idea to get your tax advice from a verified source, either the ATO's website, the ATO app, or through a registered tax professional. A couple of things, Spence, we do see AI do. It can, as we all know, hallucinate, which means it might be taking information from non-Australian sources or be providing prior year information, which can actually mean you're getting less than what you're entitled to because sometimes rates go up every year. So if you're using last year's information, you might not be getting everything you're entitled to. So always a good idea to get it from a verified source.
1: So we know we've just been through some tax reform, which has gone through both houses in the federal parliament. Those changes that are now law, they don't apply to the previous financial year, do they?
0: That's right. So most of the changes that have gone through, even those that have now passed through legislation, won't apply in this tax return. So in particular, we're mindful people may have heard of the $1,000 standard deduction. That won't go into your tax return this year, but it's something to consider next year when you lodge your tax return. The only thing we'd say on that one, Spence, is even though you may not need to keep receipts, it's best to keep those records just in case you can actually claim more than $1,000. You don't want to be kept sort of caught short at the end of the year just because you weren't keeping those receipts during the year.
1: Right, okay. So just remind me of what that is. That's basically the government saying that, you know, if you reckon it's going to be easier for you to just say, just give me $1,000 and here's my details, that's the way it'll work. And then no questions asked.
0: Yeah, that's right. So there's a standard deduction for work-related expenses. So it's quite specific around work-related expenses. And yes, in that instance, you wouldn't need to keep

0: So it's always a good idea to, firstly, if you're using a tax professional, make sure they're registered with the Tax Practitioners Board. And, of course, ensure that you're giving them everything they need to know to ensure that what they put in your tax return and lodge on your behalf is correct and accurate.
1: Okay. But ultimately, if you give them inaccurate information and it turns out to be potentially fraudulent, you're still ultimately responsible.
0: Yeah, that's right. Absolutely. And your tax agent should ask you a lot of questions, make sure they know what's changed this year to ensure that they get it right. And those registered tax agents will certainly ensure that they undertake to do that when they're helping you with your tax return.
1: All right. Anita, just quickly, what's the deadline for lodging your tax return for this year if you're just a normal PAYE taxpayer?
0: Yeah, so normal taxpayers who are self-lodging have until the 31st of October to lodge their tax returns. If you're registered with a tax agent and you need to do that before the 31st of October, you can get a little bit longer. Your tax agent usually has a little bit more time to lodge your tax return. But don't rush, Spence. There's heaps of time until the 31st of October. Best to wait and make sure that everything's correct before you lodge.
1: Anita Challant, thank you. ATO Assistant Commissioner here on 891 ABC Adelaide. Time for the news.

0: ABC News, good evening. I'm William Howard Evans. US President Donald Trump says he believes his country's ceasefire with Iran is over after a fresh wave of strikes across the Persian Gulf. Middle East correspondent Matthew Doran reports.
1: The US military launched fresh strikes against Iranian ships in the Gulf in response to attacks on tankers in the Strait of Hormuz. In response, Iran fired back, launching missiles and drones at countries such as Kuwait and Bahrain. Speaking on the sidelines of the NATO summit in the Turkish capital Ankara, President Trump was asked whether the latest exchange meant the ceasefire was over and the memorandum of understanding between the US and Iran was dead. He labelled the Iranians as liars, scum and sick people and said as far as he's concerned, the deal is over. But he added he would let US negotiators keep talking about a lasting peace deal, even though he thought it was a waste of time.
0: Telstra has rejected claims staff cuts are to blame for the widespread network outage. The telco says a software bug has caused its timing servers to incorrectly reset its clocks, leading to nationwide disruptions. In February, Telstra informed staff that it would be axing hundreds of jobs and potentially outsourcing some overseas. The Communication Workers Union claims redundancies are directly linked to the outage, but Telstra CFO Michael Acklin says that isn't true.
2: No, I don't see any link with this and any workforce issue that any workforce changes or workforce issues that have occurred over the last number of years with Telstra. We feel very confident in our level of investment.
0: Researchers say there's a need for fallback solutions after the national Telstra outage, which caused chaos across train networks, payment systems and phone and internet services. Flinders University Associate Professor Dr. Paul Gardner-Stephen says as a nation, we need to look at vulnerability and how to protect fragile systems that are easy to interfere with.
3: If Telstra says the time is, you know, is 8 o'clock and GPS says it's 9 o'clock, or, you know, something else says it's 10 o'clock, yes, you don't have to deny any one of them. You just have to kind of mess with one of them enough that the consensus fails, and then all of these kind of cascade events happen there.
0: BHP says it's eager to continue negotiating constructively with unions in Port Hedland after they provided notice of strike action next week. Samantha Gerling reports.
4: Workers across three unions will down tools for 8 hours next Thursday at Australia's largest bulk export port in WA's Pilbara. They claim they're frustrated with a lack of progress after more than 6 months of negotiations with BHP. The unions estimate the stop work could cost their employer up to $50 million, but the Chamber of Minerals and Energy's Aaron Morey warns it'll also hit state coffers.
5: It means that the state government loses out in significant amounts of royalties going forward, which ultimately harms the community.
4: The unions say the strike could be averted if progress is made at a tentative meeting set for early next week.
0: Two more suspected H5 bird flu

0: New cases have been recorded in Western Australia at a beach in Perth's north and a beach in the state's midwest. Callum Lidlow has the details.
1: The two bird carcasses found at Mullaloo and Horrocks beaches were petrels, migratory seabirds commonly found on Australian coasts this time of year. Authorities say there is still nothing to indicate that avian influenza has spread to poultry farms or native wildlife. The total number of confirmed cases in WA is now 5, with the latest 2 awaiting confirmatory testing by the CSIRO. A carcass found at Mullaloo Beach last week has been deemed a presumed positive case. Anyone who sees a dead or unwell bird is urged not to touch it and instead take photographs and report it to the Emergency Animal Disease Hotline.
0: Health consumer advocates say thousands of Australians on crucial multiple sclerosis medication are in limbo. The Pharmaceutical Benefits Scheme Advisory Committee is discussing the future of two MS medicines after disputes with drug makers that Health Minister Mark Butler blames on changes in US policy. A request to cut the cost of the drugs by up to 50% was recently rejected by drug makers. CEO of the Consumers Health Forum of Australia, Elizabeth Devaney, says regardless of what deal is cut, consumers remain in a stressful situation.
2: Sometimes they do strike a new price agreement. Sometimes they grandfather people in on treatment, so they reduce the amount it's going to cost overall. But it is difficult when you're the person who is relying on a medicine and now you feel you're suddenly in some kind of global price war.
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3: Do you know the next Australian of the Year? 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Or inspiring future astronauts? 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
5: I'm Stephen Page. I'm a Mundanjali Noonuckle man from southeast Queensland. 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
8: I'm a big fan of Stephen Page. I love that quote in that drop. Art is medicine. And I think that's true. And I think our next guest is going to agree with that. Zane Wittra is going to join me shortly. He is the LGBTQI Person of the Year and Digital Creator as part of the First Nations Awards that were handed out earlier this week. So, looking forward to meeting Zane. We'll do that very shortly. Just a reminder about the jukebox, which is coming up tomorrow night. I'm actually hoping that Paul Gough might get involved in this because I'd like the jukebox to involve his knowledge, because the theme for the jukebox this week is Australian performers who have found success overseas. But some of them, I've gone to some length to try and track down some that actually had no choice but to travel overseas to be successful. Performers that you may not have heard of that have found a really strong career overseas. In fact, one of them is probably, you would have heard of the Heine Tree Country Club, but their success came, because they're a cover band from Adelaide, and their success came from going overseas, and they've toured some of the biggest venues in the world now. So they will certainly get a gig. I'm not sure what song we'd play because they've done so many covers, but that's just an example of a band that went overseas and suddenly, bang, they have found success. And in fact, there's a few punk bands and things like that that have done the same thing. So any help you can offer with the jukebox tomorrow night would be gratefully received. I'm going to play Goffey's theme shortly. This is probably somebody who I think we can say she found success overseas, because she certainly spends a lot of time living in France, and that's none other

0: Tina Arena, that is Sorrento Moon. Carolyn's a big fan. Arthur, not quite so much. Arthur says, Spence, I disagree with you. This song is one of the worst songs ever. That's from Arthur. That's, you know, it's always lovely when people have opinions about songs, because that's what art is about. It's about having opinions and being able to express it. I saw Tina Arena live at Leckenfield, Day on the Green, a number of years ago. And I've got to say, she was terrific as a live performer. She was really, really good. And I think we can put her into the category of an artist that has found success overseas. Perhaps not huge success, but certainly the fact that she has spent time living in France and performing through there, I think probably she falls into that category. So any other suggestions you have that you can add to the mix for tomorrow night's Jukebox, I would love to hear from you. Australian performers that have found success overseas. I don't know what's going on that screen up there. Oh, that's a telly now. Huh? Sorry, Paul, I'm just thinking out loud here. It is 14 past 8 here on 891 ABC Adelaide, South Australia, Broken Hill, and 105.7 ABC Radio Darwin and the Northern Territory. And in fact, through the Northern Territory tonight, coverage on the analogue service of the State of Origin game, which is being played, decided between the Maroons and the Blues, and Nathan Cleary try that he converted means the Blues are up 6-2-0 at this stage. And it's my pleasure to welcome Zane Wheatra to the studio as part of NAIDOC Week, the 50th anniversary of Deadly. You know, when we spoke about Deadly last night, it was one of those things that is described as empowering. And I think that's right, isn't it?
1: It's Deadly can mean many things, but it's empowerment and resilience.
0: Yeah. So Zane has been recognised at the NAIDOC Awards. That was held earlier this week, wasn't it?
1: On Monday, yes.
0: On Monday night. Yep. So the LGBTQI Person of the Year. Mm-hmm. You're a digital creator.
1: Yes.
0: So what do you do?
1: So one of the things I do in regards to art, I help an artist, so a person called Colleen Strangways. Mm. She recently did an exhibition here in the Paul Keller Laneway and in also Adelaide Town Hall. So a lot of the photographs that she took, I helped, and especially with the UV aspect of it, I painted the back. So I painted a lot of people's dreamings on their back. So yeah, check it out. It's quite cool.
0: So that's amazing. In Paul Keller Lane?
1: It was now. Apparently it's going to be in Her Majesty's Theatre soon, but
0: good.
1: I'm not sure when the dates are. So
0: good.
1: Fans.
0: You know, we played a little drop, and because we'll talk about what else you do with Radio Adelaide as well. We played a drop that featured Stephen Page, who was amazing. I'm a big fan of Stephen Page.
1: Yep.
0: And he made the point, he's celebrating 50 years of Deadly. And he made the point that art is medicine.
1: 100%.
0: And I think that's right, isn't it?
1: Yeah.
0: Do you want to extrapolate on? Do you want to just expand on that? Why is art medicine from your point of view?
1: Art can tell a story, yeah. Art can come in many forms, through music, through paintings on the wall like rock art, and also through sand. You know, they continue our stories, and it's healing to hear that those stories are being carried on through other means. So, you know, for me, going back to country and I suppose, you know, doing that art and, you know, continuing that story, it's there for future generations.
0: Yeah.
1: So it's healing, and it's kind of being true to yourself and being identify and the connection to your country as a First Nations person.
0: Yeah. I've been lucky enough to go and to watch some artists in Armita.
1: Armita.
0: The Art Centre in Armita there, which is amazing. Mm-hmm. And just the concentration, I mean, it's like predominantly dot art that they practice, but just the concentration and I don't like to use the word authenticity, but just the passion.
1: Yeah.
0: That is displayed when you have these, mainly women,
1: yep,
0: who are putting these pieces of art together. It's really, really stunning to watch.
1: Yeah, and the paintings are beautiful, aren't they?
0: They are fantastic.
1: They're beautiful.
0: Yeah.
1: I've got a couple in my collections.
0: Have you?
1: Yeah. They all tell a story. So a lot of the stories that you see in APY art is Kungurang Kalpa, Seven Sisters, which is the Pleiades.
0: Mm.
1: So they'll paint a lot of that, or their chokurpa, or their dreaming they have. So
0: okay, yeah. Look, I know there's actually a lot of discussion around the authenticity of First Nations art as well.
1: Yeah.
0: Because there are artists. I mean, art is one of those mediums, particularly painting, where people do try to emulate the work of other people.
1: Yes.
0: And we see that all the time.
1: Yes, you do, yeah.
0: So maintaining that authenticity of First Nations art is very important, isn't it?
1: 100%. And it's you know, you can see that it's from them, you know. Mm. It's not digitalized or done by somewhere overseas.
0: Mm.
1: You know, and getting that certificate of authenticity, you know, that so you know that it's from that artist or by directly from that artist. So, you know, just a reminder, you know, be vigilant when you're buying these stuff.
0: Yeah, yeah, yeah. I guess you've got to try and make sure that you do find the right way of determining exactly where it has come from.
1: Yes.
0: Now, tell me more about you, Zane. So you do some stuff with Radio Adelaide.
1: Yes.
0: Tell me what you do.
1: I'm one of the

0: I host there at Nangawanga, which means Aboriginal people talking in the local Kaurna language. So we are on every Monday night from 7 to 9, play all First Nations artists across Australia, so and also the Torres Strait as well. So tune in on 101.5 FM. So
1: And what sort of issues do you touch on? Is it just a conversation or is it structured interviews? What do you do?
0: We do structured interviews. So tomorrow we are interviewing people for Our Mob, which is an art exhibition for First Nations there at Convention Centre. I think general public is allowed entry from 6 p.m. tomorrow. So, but we also do some informal catch-ups and chats about some ongoing issues within the First Nations community, and also events that are coming up in Adelaide as well. We recently just did an interview on with a local man, Eddie Peters, who's from Torres Strait, Zenith Kess from Murray Island, where Eddie Mabo's from, and he touched on the significance of July 1, so when Christianity first came to the Torres Strait. So we do structured and also informal, so it's just a general conversation, really.
1: Oh, that's good. Yeah. You know, when I spent some time in the AP Bylands, I went to Pukaja, and I was quite surprised because it was the Lutheran church that was very much a part of the community in Pukaja. But while I was there, there was a troop of evangelists that came through.
0: Mm-hmm.
1: And so you had groups of people around the art centre in Pukaja, groups of people sitting around a fire, and you had these white evangelical preachers on the stage.
0: Yeah.
1: And I thought, this is a really interesting juxtaposition going on here. This is not what I expected to see when I came to Pukaja.
0: Yeah, like Christianity is quite predominant in the APY lands, which is interesting because you know, now they've got Chukur Papalia, which is the Bible translated into Pidginjara. A lot of hymns are translated into Pidginjara now, or Yangonjara.
1: Or Yangonjara, yeah.
0: Because I used to live in APY as well, based out at Yulara for a couple of years.
1: Yeah.
0: So
1: wow, that's a long way west, isn't it?
0: Yes. Travelled to Murujulu, Toka River, Imanpa. So, yeah.
1: Wow. That's a pretty one.
0: Quite different, you know.
1: Yeah. Is that where your family is?
0: No, my family's from Flinders Ranges, so the Adjumana people, and based, and also York Peninsula, Narunga people, but connections also with Kaurna.
1: Yeah.
0: Very large family, as you can imagine.
1: I met one of the elders a number of years ago when I had to go up and cover a tragedy, which was the crash of a helicopter where three ABC employees were killed on the banks of the lake. And it was actually really lovely because he came up and introduced himself and he grabbed my hand and he said, I just want you to know that we are feeling your loss. And as a community, we are also feeling that loss.
0: Yeah.
1: Yeah.
0: Yeah. I think when anything happens in community, you know, we all grieve, even if they are not an Aboriginal person, because, you know, that's our country. You know, if you're traveling to our country, we have what's the word I'm looking for? We have
1: empathy.
0: Yeah, empathy, but also a
1: respect.
0: Oh no, what's the word? Yeah. I'm having a brain dead moment, unfortunately.
1: That's okay.
0: But and that's an obligation as well, cultural obligation.
1: Yeah, of course. Yeah. Yes, so it's an obligation. Yeah, yeah. You know what I'm really pleased about? So, Uncle Jeffrey Newchurch was in here last night.
0: Yes, Uncle Jeffrey. Yep.
1: Yeah.
0: Yep.
1: Who I've known for quite some years. Mm-hmm. I didn't realise he was 70. He looks amazing, doesn't he?
0: Young, yeah, he's a young buck, isn't he?
1: He looks fantastic. He looks great. But what I'm really thrilled with is to see a young man here.
0: Yes.
1: Who is prepared to, you know, to really represent the First Nation community in Adelaide, and put themselves forward as somebody who wants to make sure that there is this respect between First Nations and those people who've come here, you know, post European settlement.
0: Yeah, and you know the things that I do, you know, I don't do it for the awards. It's more like a cultural obligation that I do have, you know, and creating those safe spaces for, you know, us to walk together in harmony, one by, you know, side by side. And I suppose just acknowledging the history that we do have as, you know, as Australia.
1: Mm.

0: Moving forward, being one, and you know, see we can learn from each other, and guide each other on moving forward. And it's quite different when you know I'm a young man, coming through the ranks, and you know, actually being acknowledged for the things that I do, you know, for my community, both Ajumatna and Naranga, and also the LGBTQIA plus communities, is quite amazing.
1: Yeah.
0: So.
1: Oh, that's lovely. Yeah.
0: Yeah.
1: So among sort of Ghana representatives, what's the hierarchy? So what stage are you at?
0: Oh, I suppose they would call me a Yakari Matlapa, which a little kid, you know, little kid, but, you know, just, I suppose, you know, well, I'm self-proclaimed emerging elder. You know, I do sit on these boards who have cultural authority, and be able to discuss these, you know, cultural heritage and native title matters. So I'm one of two people who represent my family through the Ajumatna community, and we have those high discussions with government and also mining companies. So it's quite amazing, and people are, I suppose, shocked when they see my name and it's, you know, a little young 27-year-old rocking up to these.
1: I think it's fantastic.
0: At the table, yeah.
1: I think it's great, yeah. Oh,
0: thank you.
1: And so the relationship between the Anyamacha and the Ghana, that's the harmonious relationship?
0: Well, Ajumatna are more based out of Flinders Ranges, and, you know, there are some Ajumatna people who do live in Ghana country, and I suppose that respect goes both ways. So I would assume it's very harmonious. Which is good, which is good.
1: Yeah. Who inspires you, Zane Weitra? Who do you look up to?
0: My mother.
1: Oh, of course. My good mother, answer.
0: You know, love her. My mother and father, you know, she's kind of guided me and, you know, on who I want to be. You know, she's always advised that you be authentic, be authentically you, and be resilient, you know. Don't let anybody, I suppose, tell you otherwise. And I also look up to my elders, you know, who've kind of paved the way for me and continuing their stories, you know, that now have been passed on to me, so I can pass it on to my nieces and my nephews and, you know, my grandchildren.
1: Yeah. That might be a little way off.
0: Oh, one day. You never know.
1: You never know. Well, and what about time that you spend on country? Do you get to the Flinders Ranges very often?
0: Yeah, I'm actually going next week. So I try and go back to country when I'm feeling homesick, or just want to get out of Adelaide. So my family's, even though we're Ajumatna, so Ajumatna has four clans, Yeliyora, Kuyani, Piletapa and Walpi. So my family are Kuyani and Yeliyora. So Kuyani starts from Hawker up to, I suppose, towards Māori, then Yeliyora's up far north Flinders. So I'm not sure if you know, like Wultana, up near that where they is, towards Lake Faramas, Yeliyora country. So I try and go back whenever I can, because it's healing. You know, there's something about just being back home. It's amazing.
1: Well, I think, when was the last time you were there?
0: The last time I was there was, I think, earlier this year when I had a World Heritage Workshop.
1: So it would have been very dry.
0: Very
1: earlier
0: dry.
1: This year. You're going to notice a big difference. Yeah. What I'm hearing about that country through there now is the rain that we've had, is that the vegetation is unlike vegetation anybody has ever experienced in that region.
0: Yeah, it's all green. All my family's all showing it's all green. And it's just lovely. But fortunately, when I went to Wilpena, it was all green. There was water in the creeks.
1: Yes.
0: Oh, lovely. You had to be there. Oh, beautiful. Beautiful country at Wilpena Pound.
1: Yeah, and when these desert peas erupt, it is a sight for sore eyes. It's just so beautiful, isn't it?
0: Oh, lovely. And in Ajumatna we call those ngarapana.
1: Ngarapana.
0: Ngarapana, yeah. With two little peas, yeah. I think it's called the little liar, English translation for in Ajumatna. So, yeah.
1: Okay. Actually, I'm interested in language as well, because I know there's subtle differences between Pitjantjatjara and Yankunytjatjara.
0: Yes.
1: And so how familiar are you with Ghana language?
0: I know some, but mainly speak Ajumatna.
1: Okay.
0: And I do speak a little bit of Pitjantjatjara for you.
1: So how much difference is there between those two dialects?
0: Very different.
1: Very?
0: Very, very different. You hear, I suppose, some similarities for words. I cannot remember.

0: remember. So they call kangaroo, Kaurna people call kangaroo tartan, tartan younger, place of red kangaroo, whereas we call a red kangaroo udlu.
1: Ah,
0: udlu, yeah.
1: so completely different.
0: Completely different.
1: Ah.
0: But we do so. Do share some similarities, I think, with Watna, which is a boomerang.
1: Yeah. And I guess that difference kind of answers the question I was going to put to you, because my wife's heritage is from New Zealand.
0: Okay.
1: And so in New Zealand, Maori is still taught
0: There's
1: extensively in all the
0: correct.
1: schools, and so my wife speaks a fair bit of Maori, although it's a sort of language you have to do speak continually to be able to speak it fluently.
0: Yes.
1: And I've often wondered why we don't spend more time teaching Aboriginal languages in school, because it is a part of our heritage, part of our history.
0: Correct,
1: We
0: yes.
1: really don't spend a lot of time teaching Australian history at schools,
0: Yep.
1: do we? So I guess the challenge there is because there's so much nuance between the various dialects,
0: Yes.
1: isn't there?
0: 100%, 100%, and I think depending on the region,
1: Hmm.
0: if other people, I suppose, for an example, teach Pinjarra, there's no really way for them to use it
1: No.
0: because they're not an APY.
1: Yeah, oh, that's true. That's a good point.
0: So I think it's good to kind of learn the language that's in your area. Start off there, and then I suppose. But I do note that there is a Pinjarra class that runs, I'm pretty sure. But I'm not sure when, so.
1: Yeah. So there was a Lutheran priest by the name of Bill Edwards who, do you know what Bill did?
0: No, no.
1: Okay. And lovely, lovely fella. And he spoke fluent Pinjarra,
0: Yep.
1: and he would mainly help young Aboriginal men normally who were in court and things like that, and trying to translate for them in court and things like that. But when I spent some time in the APY lands, I did actually do some teaching of someone tried to teach me some Pinjarra.
0: Do you remember any words?
1: No.
0: Right.
1: No,
0: Probably you hear a
1: I
0: lot.
1: don't. But it was a really interesting experience. I had some kids trying to teach me as well. I went to the school at Amata. The kids there were fantastic. They were just so lovely. They were so good. And they're trying to teach me Pinjarra, and I tried hard, but I wasn't very good at it.
0: Pinjarra is hard. It's quite hard. And I think a lot of people that make mistakes is the sounding. So for example, in Pinjarra for I is ngayolo. NG like that nga.
1: That sort of that nasally nya. Yes.
0: But like the NG in singer, nga. So ngayolo is I, and then you have the hard word that people can't say is we, which is ngarnana. In Pinjarra, ngarnana.
1: No, no,
0: Like,
1: no.
0: ngarnana, we're going.
1: Ah.
0: So
1: Tough.
0: it is,
1: Tough
0: it
1: language,
0: is.
1: yeah.
0: And even the spelling, like for example, Gunga is girl. You might remember that. But in English, it's spelt with a K.
1: Ah.
0: But pronounced with a G.
1: Agunga.
0: Gunga. Gunga, yep.
1: Hey, before you go, and it's been lovely to meet you, Zane,
0: Yes,
1: and I really
0: yes.
1: appreciate the fact you
0: Oh,
1: came in as well.
0: thank you. I'm only at
1: Yeah,
0: the
1: that's good. What do you want to do with your life? I mean, you're obviously working as a digital creator now, which is quite pioneering, and you've obviously got an interest in radio also. So, where do you want your career to go? What direction? I'm sure your mum asked you this as well. What do you want to do when, will you change careers at some stage, you think, or will you pursue something you're passionate about now? Ultimately, what would you want to do?
0: Well, I'm currently in the public sector where I give voice or give a lived experience in the governance, I suppose, the First Nations strategy and how my corporation can work with First Nations people. I think I'd like to do that because it gives, I'm the voice for people who are the voiceless, and I try and advocate for mob in community, rural, especially rural communities and APY, because those are the ones that need the help the most. So I try to be that voice for them. And the things that I want to do in life, it just I don't really have a direction because life isn't linear. So if an opportunity presents itself, I think I'm gonna take it.
1: Yeah. So ultimately, you want to advocate and you want to be a
0: 100%.
1: community leader.
0: Yes,
1: Yeah. That's a good aspiration.
0: big elder soon, so watch out, guys.
1: When will you be recognised as an elder?
0: Well, I think, I suppose it goes from community to community because, you know, some people are elders when they're young, not just, you know, when you're 50 and above.
1: Mm.
0: You can be young and be recognised as an elder.
1: As an elder.
0: Yeah.
1: Yeah. Somebody who has the experience and the understanding yep. of your own cultural heritage
0: Correct.
1: And background.
0: The
1: yeah.
0: knowledge, knows the stories, the songs,
1: and, mm.
0: you know, being that, but also having that cultural authority
1: mm.
0: yeah, in the community, you know, that's someone who's an elder. You can be old and don't know nothing. Doesn't mean you're an elder.
1: Yeah.
0: So, yeah. yeah.
1: What does inclusion mean for you then? How would you define
0: being inclusive? Is
1: inclusion.
0: I suppose recognizing and, you know, just walking side by side, I suppose, mm. respecting each other.
1: I think that's what we all want.
0: Yeah.
1: I really do. I think that's what we all want. And 50 years of NAIDOC.
0: Yes.
1: This year.
0: Yes.
1: That's important. I mean, you know.
0: Yep.
1: You've only known the last 27 years of NAIDOC.
0: Yes.
1: And when we spoke with Uncle Jeffrey last yep. night, he was at the first NAIDOC march.
0: Oh, wow.
1: He was a 20-year-old, and he described it. They came from Point Pierce.
0: Yep.
1: In the back of a ute. Rocked up for it.
0: Average black fellas, yep.
1: Yeah, yeah. And he was happy as. And he is genuinely excited about the fact that, you know, the 50-year recognition. Will you march on Friday?
0: Yes, got the day off, so I'm going.
1: Yeah.
0: Yep.
1: You've got to do that.
0: Yeah.
1: Yeah.
0: I think my family's been doing that for a long time. So
1: a long time. Yeah. Or 50 years.
0: Yeah, 50 years. So, you know, we're the next coming up. Next 50 years, you know what I mean? I'll be there.
1: Brilliant.
0: If I'm alive.
1: Yeah, yeah. Well, look, Zane, I hope our paths cross again.
0: Of course.
1: It's been really lovely to meet you.
0: Yeah,
1: and I'm really thrilled for your recognition. So as part of the NAIDOC First Nations Awards, you were named as the LGBTQI Person of
0: yes.
1: the Year.
0: Yep.
1: That's a big recognition, isn't it?
0: Oh, very.
1: Yeah.
0: It's very. I was not expecting it, to be honest.
1: Mm.
0: I was not, because, you know, I just do things in the background, but I got recognised.
1: Yeah.
0: One, and I was speechless. I was gobsmacked.
1: Yeah.
0: It's a quite an amazing experience, you know, seeing people get that award. And, like, I was just so nervous, sweating. And, even though there's 500 people in that room, there's 1,000 eyes.
1: Yes.
0: Oh, it's terrible.
1: Yeah. Oh, brilliant. Hey, Zane, thank you, mate.
0: Thank you.
1: Thank you so much. Thank you so much for coming in. 25 to the Zane Weitra, and I'm sure we'll hear more from Zane in the future as well. 25 to 9 is the time. You're listening to 891 ABC Adelaide, South Australia, Broken Hill, and right across the Northern Territory. I should do a score from the State of Origin. I've just got to try and open up the page to get a score. Here we go. Oh, it's still 6-0. Is that right? Still 6-0? 18-4. Okay. Well, my phone's not updating for some reason. Gee, I wonder if it's got anything to do with the Telstra update. The Telstra problem. Where is it? Oh, I see. New South Wales up 18-4. Half-time. Yeah, my phone hasn't updated for some reason. Half-time in the decider being played at Suncorp Stadium in Brisbane. We'll check some weather details for you soon. And then we're going to talk about the issue of an enlarged prostate.

Dave Winwood. Higher Love. 19 to 9, 891 ABC Adelaide, South Australia, Broken Hill, and right across the Northern Territory via the ABC Listen app and digital radio, because the analogue service in the Northern Territory today is taking coverage of the State of Origin Decider, which is being played in Brisbane at the moment. As I said, halftime, New South Wales 18-4 up. In fact, Nathan Cleary has scored 2 tries and converted 3. So, you know, he's been a big contributor to the New South Wales score, that is for sure. A lot of love on the text line for Zane. Wasn't he a lovely man? I'm glad you enjoyed what he had to say. It's always lovely to meet a young man who wants to be a spokesperson for their community. It's great. I love it. Shortly, a big change in direction. We are going to talk about benign prostate enlargement, all right? That's if you can have trouble weeing or weak flows or constantly getting up in the night. What are the remedies and is it a precursor to anything else? We'll talk about that shortly. But first, some weather details. Wednesday today, Thursday tomorrow. Boy, that's come around quickly. And by the way, thank you to all the suggestions that are coming through so far. There's a couple that we already had sort of in the bag, but there's a couple of boilovers in there. The Wiggles, Cat Empire, Joe Dolce. Did Joe Dolce really achieve much overseas? I'm not sure about that. Sia, that's a great. Tame Impala, perfect. So thank you so much indeed. In fact, shortly I'm going to play Goffey's song as well. Haven't had a chance to do it yet. But yeah, Thursday's come around quickly this week. So tomorrow for South Australia, morning fog patches about the agricultural area and in the west. Early frost in the southeast. Showers are forecast about the central parts and the pastoral districts and the west coast district. They're forecast to mainly contract to the northeast pastoral during the evening. There is a chance of a thunderstorm in the far northeast. Maximum temperatures below average. Southeast to northeasterly winds forecast for the majority of South Australia tomorrow. So, temperature-wise, around the state, 17 and mostly sunny for Adelaide tomorrow. What about the next few days, as I just flick my way through? Here we go. So, Friday, there is a possible shower, but probably not until the afternoon. So, sunny in the morning for the NAIDOC March, which is happening through the city from 10 o'clock on Friday morning. Just be aware of that if you're planning to drive through there. And the forecast maximum for Friday is 17 degrees. And then some rain forecast.

0: forecast for the weekend, somewhere between 2 and 10 mil on Saturday and 1 to 3 mil on Sunday. That is for Adelaide. Around the state for tomorrow, in the Barossa, 15, 6 overnight. Southern part of the Fluria Peninsula, 17, mostly sunny. And 5 degrees is the overnight minimum. On York Peninsula, mid-teens right throughout and around about 7 or 8 degrees overnight. On Kangaroo Island tonight, it'll be 6 degrees and around about 17 degrees tomorrow. For Mount Gambier, cool tonight. 3 degrees is the minimum, 15 the maximum. In the mid-southeast, also 15, 4 degrees overnight. And in the upper southeast, 4 degrees for minimum for Bordertown and 15 for maximum. In the Murraylands, our Where Am I Wearing Wednesday town was Lamoureux. And tomorrow for you, 15 degrees and a minimum of 4, and much the same for the rest of the Murraylands. In the Riverland, 5 degrees overnight and 16 degrees tomorrow. The mid-north, mid to high teens through the mid-north tomorrow, and minimum temperatures around about 6 or 7 degrees. Through the Flinders, partly cloudy, and 15 degrees for maximum for Hawker. A little warmer for Port Augusta, 18, and around about 6 or 7 degrees overnight for that region. In the upper part of... I didn't do Whyalla, did I? Partly cloudy for Whyalla, 16 and a minimum of 7. In the upper part of Eyre Peninsula, around about 16 degrees. There is the chance of a shower for both Kimber and Cleve. Were showers forecast for Whyalla? I didn't see that. Let me have a look. No, partly cloudy. Lower Eyre Peninsula, partly cloudy. And around about 16 degrees, 4 degrees overnight. Woo-hoo! A rug up. Possible shower for the west coast, for Ceduna, Woodna and for Elliston. Temperature around about 16, 17 degrees, about 6 degrees overnight. Through the northwest pastoral, there are showers forecast for Cooper Pedy, Roxby Downs, Woomera, Marla and for Tarcoola. And temperatures in the mid-teens throughout the region. A little warmer in the APY lands, Pukaja around about 17 degrees. In the northeast pastoral, showers for most of the northeast pastoral. And 17 the maximum, and a minimum overnight, somewhere between 9 and 11 degrees. Broken Hill for you tomorrow, a partly cloudy day with light winds, 16 for maximum, and 6 degrees is the overnight minimum. Into the Northern Territory, and a slight to medium chance of showers across the Tiwi, the Northern Arnhem, the far eastern part of the Cup Interior, the Southern Barkly, the Western Simpson, increasing to a high chance in the Eastern Simpson District. The chance of morning thunderstorms in the eastern Simpson and the far southeast Barkly. The chance of morning fog over the eastern Arnhem, the Carpentaria and the Lassiter. Mostly sunny elsewhere. Light to moderate south to southeasterly winds. Around the territory, 32 and mostly sunny for Darwin tomorrow. That is just showing off. In Katherine tomorrow, you can expect also a mostly sunny day and a top of 32, 15 degrees overnight. Tennant Creek, 32 and sunny. A little cooler in Alice Springs, cloudy for you, and 19 the maximum, and 7 is the overnight minimum. Through the Lassiter, cloudy throughout, temperatures in the low 20s, and through the Tanami, temperatures up to the mid-20s in some areas, and sunny conditions forecast through the Tanami. 13 to 9.
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0: And some more love coming through for Zane as well. I'm glad you enjoyed. He was a lovely man, and I really do hope we do get a chance to talk to him again. You know, I always enjoy reading Peter Gurr's column in the Sunday Mail, and there was a sentence in there that stood out for me this week. So in the words of Peter Gurr's, in his column this week, he said, "The only time I don't feel like a pee is when I'm peeing." I think many men could relate to that. Number of reasons why that might be a part of your life. One of them could be an enlarged prostate. Professor Eric Chung is a urologist and joins us now. Professor Chung, good evening to you.
5: Good evening, Spence. Thank you for having me.
0: I love that line. The only time I don't feel the urge to pee is when I'm peeing. And that's kind of what one of the symptoms are of benign prostate enlargement is, isn't it?
5: It is, isn't it? Unfortunately, it's a condition that just keep getting more common as you get older.
0: So enlargement, is that a swelling?

0: Or is it the development of a benign growth?
1: Well, two things. Number one, your prostate do get enlarged as you get older, and it's related to the exposure of testosterone over the years that you get older. But the second thing is that sometimes you can have inflammation that causes it to swell up. So some people have a natural progression, but then suddenly they went into retention because the prostate suddenly swells up because they had infection or they did something strenuous and that causes inflammation.
0: Okay. So is that a genetic thing or is it a dietary thing?
1: Well, I suppose it's sort of come down to a combination of both genetic, because some men, unfortunately, if you look at the family history, every single male have enlarged prostate and have urinary symptoms. And some can be related to diet. So we know that dietary factors play a big role, especially when you sort of look into a patient with enlarged prostate and also a patient that have prostate cancer.
0: So does it tend to be somebody who might be carrying a bit more weight than they should?
1: Well, certainly we know that the underlying risk factor for urinary symptom and large prostate is probably similar to those that have erectile dysfunction and cardiovascular disease. So hypertension, high cholesterol, diabetes, obesity, that certainly trigger the prostate to grow faster.
0: Is enlargement potentially a precursor to prostate cancer?
1: No, it's not, because there's two separate things. So enlargement of the prostate tends to be around the central. So think of it like an apple. So when the prostate is enlarged, the core of the apple is getting bigger and is constricting on the middle channel. Prostate cancer, on the other hand, tends to occur on the outside. So it tends to enlarge outwards. So you don't really get the compression of the urine channel in the midline. So most patients that have prostate cancer don't usually have urinary symptoms.
0: Ah, that's interesting. So what are the, we're getting a little bit off track here. What are the symptoms that somebody, a man might experience, which might prompt them to get a prostate test done?
1: Well, it's very simple, right? So number one, if you stand in the urinal and you see people sort of going past you and you're still standing there, that means that you really have enlarged prostate and you're struggling to empty. Or when you come up from the toilet and you notice that your feet are wet because you cannot produce a good stream, or you're frequently going to the toilet all the time. So that is a sign of enlarged prostate or at least underlying urinary dysfunction. And you definitely should go and see a doctor about that.
0: Okay, so maybe I didn't phrase the question. I understand that. But my question was more around prostate cancer. So, so are there symptoms that might be evident, which might be a reason to think about, you know what, I think I'm going to go have a prostate test done.
1: I suppose this. You can look at it from two ways. You can look at it from symptoms of urinary symptoms. So when you've got urinary symptoms, maybe there could be underlying prostate cancer, because we do know that as you get older, you're more likely to have enlarged prostate. And as you get older, you're also more likely to have prostate cancer. And secondly, is that this day prostate cancer is usually diagnosed with a blood test called PSA.
0: Yes. Yeah. Which is done on a regular basis anyway, isn't it? If you regularly see your GP.
1: That's right. So the guideline basically said that if you're age above 45 to 50 years of age, you should really get an annual PSA blood test. But obviously the government changed the ruling. So if your PSA is quite stable, you can only have a PSA every second year.
0: Every second year, is it? Okay, well, that's worth knowing, yeah. Unless there is some sort of symptom to suggest that maybe there has been something happening down there.
1: That's correct. So you've got symptoms or you've got a family history. So if you have uncles, father, brothers have prostate cancer, you definitely need to get this sort of tested a bit earlier.
0: Okay. All right. So back to the benign prostate enlargement, if we can. At the moment, what are the recommended treatments to try and correct the circumstances?
1: So when we look at people with urinary symptoms, the first thing we want to find out is whether is there any reversible causes. Is it because of fluid intake or because of like alcohol intake? Then we sort of look at like what else can be done about it. So most of the time we can start patient on medication. The trouble with medication is that most of the medication do have side effects. And also a patient has been shown not to be very in terms of compliant with taking tablets, because many patients just doesn't like to take tablets. So from that point of view, then we're looking at something more definitive in terms of surgery. And this day we have very minimal invasive surgery that really sort of transformed the way we look at patient undergoing surgery, because it is minimal invasive, patient go home a lot quicker, recovery is minimal, and importantly is also preserve and minimize any of the complication that you get with the traditional surgery, like a resection of the prostate, what we call the reball.
0: So when you are doing surgery on an enlarged prostate, what are you actually doing to it?
1: Well, the principle is that the prostate is constricting the urine channel,
0: yes.
1: Hence you have the urinary symptom.
0: Yep.
1: So what you want to do with the surgery is to try to enlarge that urinary channel.
0: Uh-huh.
1: So you can enlarge the urinary channel by putting in mechanical devices to try to open up the channel, or you can do some kind of energy to try to ablate or remove the tissue around the central where the urine channel is.
0: Okay, so almost like the equivalent to a stent.
1: That's correct. So stent is a mechanical therapy, or you can use various energy to try to shrink the prostate down. So you can have using vapor stream. You can have energy like laser. So there's very different method they can do to try to remove the obstructing prostate tissue.
0: Okay. So does that procedure involve an incision, or is it done up the urinary tract?
1: Well, it's basically no cut to the abdomen. So all you do is just basically is that we put a tiny camera up the urine channel, and through that tiny camera, there's instrument that allow us to either deploy the stent or remove the prostate internally.
0: Okay. And so that lessens the possibility of the side effects that no one wants to experience, like incontinence or sexual dysfunction.
1: That's correct, because traditional surgery of prostate, like a TURP or RIBOR, basically increase the risk of incontinence and also increase the risk of you having sexual dysfunction. So many of this time, especially in the last 5 to 10 years, we see a lot of new technology available that really preserve the sexual function for men and has very minimal, if not no, incontinence risk.
0: Hmm. So is it this may seem like an odd question, but is it a sign of good health if you have a good, strong urinary flow?
1: Oh, definitely. So if you have a good flow, you get better health. B, you sort of more likely to be more productive because you sleep better. You're not going to sort of wake up a lot at night. And also the fact that it minimizes the risk of you running into complication like unable to empty the bladder, going to retention, renal failure, bladder infection.
0: Someone asked via text, is it a problem that we're having to deal with more now than we have done historically?
1: I think because we're now more aware about what's going on and people become more sort of conscious about what can be done about it. So I guess social media do play a role. And we know that in 2004, when King Charles go for a prostate therapy, everyone in UK sort of jump on the bandwagon and say, hey, I also have the symptom that King Charles had. Maybe I need to go and see a doctor about my enlarged prostate.
0: Mm, really? And I guess also one of the things that has changed very much is the fact that we can have a pretty open conversation about it, because it was not that long ago that it would have been embarrassing to talk about, you know, a man's sexual dysfunction or, you know, potentially putting a scope, you know, up the eye of your penis to try and open up the urinary tract and stuff like that. This would not have been a mainstream conversation not that long ago.
1: I know, isn't it? I guess we are becoming more, A, educated, and B, probably less shy to talk about condition that can be treated easily.
0: Yeah. Oh, good. All right. Well, so benign prostate enlargement, if you think any of those. So just remind us of the symptoms that the people should respond to if you potentially do have a problem with that.
1: Yeah, so if you notice that you are struggling to empty your bladder, you find that the stream is not strong, you're frequently going to bathroom and you're having a lot of sensation, that urgency that you're going to wet yourself, these are the signs of probably enlarged prostate and you should be investigated by your friendly GP and referred to your urologist.
0: All right. So maybe Gersey, as a result of his article, the only time I don't feel like a pee is when I'm peeing. Hey, via text, Hannah wants me to quickly ask you if I can, please, Professor Chung. Professor Eric Chung is with us. He's a urologist. He said, could I please ask you about UroLift? I don't know what it is. I'm hoping you do.
1: So UroLift is a staple device. So it lifts the prostate to the side. So think of it like if your prostate is like a curtain, it's closing the stage. So you have this device that opens up the curtain to the side. So it basically stents and opens up the prostate. So it's one of the new technology in the sense that it's been around for 10 years plus now, and it really doesn't cause erectile problem and doesn't cause ejaculatory problem. So it stands the test of time because it is a treatment that's been around for more than 10 years now.
0: Okay. So is that the device we were talking about when
1: that's
0: we first...
1: Correct. So this is a device that you talk about like a stand. So like a, think of it like a staple. I basically got a tiny staple gun that I just staple the prostate to the side so that the prostate tissue is no longer blocking the urine channel.
0: Yeah, you know, you're making me retract now.

0: actually consists of both some muscular component and also some normal epithelial cells.
1: Okay. Someone says, is there a relationship between the addition of folic acid to breads and prostate enlargement?
0: Well, there's a lot of fats that keep coming in and out of fashion. So some people say it could be folate, some people say it could be other form of vitamins and stuff like that. So they all come in and out of fashion. But certainly, we do know that certain things does have better influence on the prostate health. So like selenium, zinc, vitamin.
1: Okay.
0: So, yeah.
1: All right. Professor Eric Chung, thank you. Nice to talk to you.
0: My pleasure.
1: Take care. See ya. Professor Eric Chung is a urologist. Not far away from the news at 9 o'clock, something really, really special is happening at Carrick Hill as part of Illuminate. It's starting tomorrow night and it's going for quite a few nights. We'll tell you more about it directly after the news, which it is now time for.

0: ABC News, good evening. I'm William Howard Evans. US President Donald Trump says the interim agreement with Iran is over. Larry Buttrose has the latest.
1: Mr. Trump made the comments in the Turkish capital Ankara ahead of the NATO summit there. Asked about the status of the current ceasefire, he said, "For me, I think it's over," adding, "It's just a waste of time dealing with them," speaking of the Iranians. He made the comments hours after the US struck Iran following Iranian strikes on three tankers in the Strait of Hormuz and the US revoking a license authorizing the sale of Iranian oil. Iran hit back with strikes on US bases in Bahrain and Kuwait.
0: Ukrainian officials say three people have been killed in the latest Russian aerial attacks, including one in the capital Kyiv, where powerful explosions have rocked the city for the second night in a row. The mayor of the northeastern city of Kharkiv says two people were killed there and 20 others injured in a series of overnight strikes. Ukraine's Air Force says although most projectiles fired by Russian forces have failed to reach their targets, five ballistic missiles and 20 drones got through. Russia's defense ministry says the strikes have hit Ukrainian arms industry facilities. Telstra says six callers who were unable to contact 000 during today's outage required assistance when the telco called back. It says it identified more than 300 failed calls to 000, with police following up on 79 people who the telco couldn't reach. Telstra says its network is now fully operational. Chief Financial Officer Michael Ackland says many of the failed calls were likely due to anxious customers trying to test the emergency line, but some did need help.
2: Six customers out of that 300 and over 300 customers told us they needed assistance. That was addressed immediately and they were referred to the emergency service that they needed to be connected with.
0: No state or territory authorities have so far reported any adverse events related to the failed calls. Liberal frontbencher Andrew Hastie says mono and multiculturalism are both loaded political terms. Last month, One Nation leader Pauline Hanson said Australia must be a monoculture, sparking criticism from the Prime Minister, who has labelled Senator Hanson's call a nonsense argument. Asked on 7:30 whether he agrees with Anthony Albanese that multiculturalism is who the nation is, Mr. Hastie says he agrees with the most sensible mainstream Australians.
3: Monoculturalism as put out by Pauline Hanson and multiculturalism as, you know, advocated by some people on the left are both loaded political terms. You've got the woke right pushing for monoculturalism, you've got the woke left pushing for multiculturalism. I sit with most sensible mainstream Australians somewhere in the centre.
0: BHB says it's eager to continue negotiating constructively with unions in Port Hedland on a new enterprise agreement while ensuring operations can keep running safely. Three unions have provided notice they plan to down tools for 8 hours next Thursday, claiming they're frustrated with the lack of progress after more than 6 months of negotiations. The unions estimate the stoppage could cost BHB up to $50 million. The port generates $120 million in revenue a day for the company, more than $6 million in royalty payments to the WA government. A Tasmanian Aboriginal activist fighting a trespass charge has

0: told a court she has a cultural obligation to protect lands that are being slaughtered. Clancy Balin reports.
1: Ruth Langford, also known as Tiprathana, is a Lutruwita, Tasmania-born Yorta Yorta Jarjawarung woman. Ms Langford is representing herself in the Hobart Magistrates Court over allegations she trespassed in a logging coop at a protest last year. Earlier this year, she asked for the hearing to be held on country, but Chief Magistrate Catherine Geeson denied the application. Ms Langford today told the court she had a reasonable excuse to remain at the logging coop due to her cultural obligation to protect country. The Indigenous activist was the last person to give evidence. The matter has been adjourned until September.
0: And in the NBL, the Perth Wildcats have revealed emerging guard Ben Henshall will depart the club to play for the University of Mississippi in the US College competition. Before being recruited by the Wildcats, Henshall played for the Coburn Cougars and helped lead Western Australia to an under-18 national championship. The 22-year-old was with the Wildcats for 3 years and enjoyed a breakout campaign in 2024. ABC News.
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5: 9:05, shortly we are going to speak with Heather Kroll, who is the director of Carrick Hill. What an amazing place to go to work to every day. It's so beautiful. Fantastic cafe and restaurant as well. Really, really good. And look, I mentioned before that there's a event coming up, which I thought was in conjunction with Illuminate, but it's not. So don't look on the Illuminate site for this event. It's a standalone event, and it's pretty special. And it recognises the patterns of, look, I'm going to let Heather explain that in just a minute. The music with it, I've got a piece of music to play as well. The music from it is also really, really special. But a couple of people have said, Spence, when are you going to play Goffey's theme song? Well, I'm going to do it right now. But I also just want to quickly thank a number of you who have texted through ideas for our jukebox for tomorrow night. Let me go through some of the names that have come through so far. And the theme tomorrow night for the jukebox is Australian performers or artists or singers and songwriters or bands or whatever who have achieved success overseas, some of which actually had to go overseas to achieve success. So the likes of Frank Ifield, Helen Reddy, the Kid Laroi, Tame Impala, Rick Springfield, that's a blast from the past, I didn't even think of that. Olivia Newton-John, of course, who had a long association with Cliff Richard, Keith Urban, Men at Work, The Twilights and LRB, and two significant members would have been Glenn Shorrock and Terry Britton. Terry Britton, who was an amazing producer and songwriter as well. Akadaka, of course, the Bee Gees, Sia, Jet, Iggy Azalea, Tame Impala, lots of names that have come through. So as you can tell, I'm already excited about the jukebox tomorrow night, and I'm actually hoping that we might be able to get Paul on the line to be part of it, because tomorrow night's a lot about the music, but also a lot about the stories, and Paul's the sort of person who can relate those stories quite well. He also knows how to write a good tune, and this is the theme for the jukebox this week.

0: What do you think? 1-300-228-91. You're always welcome to have your say about Goffey's creations. That's the theme for the jukebox this week. And just to prove how diverse this program is, we were talking before about enlarged prostate and the method of inserting a tube up you know where with a stent to open it up. Stephen texts through. He says, "G'day, Spence. Speaking of the tool down under, I needed to have a catheter inserted for a few weeks during treatment for an unrelated matter in hospital. For me, it was no big deal. Either going in or eventually coming out. I think I just relaxed and surrendered." Stephen, well played, my friend, well played. 11 past nine is the time. And the delightful, the talented, the amazing Heather Kroll, who is now the director of Carrick Hill, is in the studio. Hello, Heather.
1: Hello.
0: So, lights up, William Morris lights up Carrick Hill. Yeah. Tell me more.
1: Well, William Morris is very strongly connected to Carrick Hill, but to wider, many big houses and buildings of Adelaide from the 1800s and early 1900s. And what we've found at Carrick Hill is that when we ask people, what would you like to see more of at Carrick Hill, so many people tell us they want to see more William Morris. Mm. The arts and craft movement is still in people's hearts. And when we also talk to people about how would you like us to offer something new at Carrick Hill, a lot of people told us they'd like to come at night. So from those two answers of wanting to come to Carrick Hill at night and also the deep love for William Morris that exists in Adelaide, we decided we would make projections on the outside facade of the house. Something that I've done a lot over my career is make big projections along North Terrace and so on. So we've made these amazing stories of different chapters in William Morris's designs, some of them very botanical and floral. Some of them are very influenced by the Persian patterns that he was influenced by. We also have a beautiful poem of William Morris as well included in the different chapters of the project. It's unbelievable. I've just literally come from the test right now. And it is incredible, the glowing house on the hill with all these beautiful, very, very intricate animations of the beautiful William Morris designs. And it's incredible that the William Morris designs have lived so long and people just still love them. And even though there's such a love of minimalism and modern, mid-century modern, but people still love the arts and craft movement that William Morris really spearheaded.
0: See, I know about his designs and I'm familiar with his themes, mainly a lot from going to Carrick Hill, by the way.

0: Yeah.
1: But I don't know much about William Morris.
0: When he passed away, the London Times actually said poet William Morris has passed away. So that's interesting that as a poet he was really well known in his lifetime. Not so much now. Now he's really known for his iconic designs. The Strawberry Thief is one that stands out, but there's so many more. And his wallpaper is something people mostly know.
1: The textiles.
0: Textiles, you know, it's on people's curtains, carpets, cushion covers, and a lot of people, well, the Bar Smith family were instrumental in getting so much William Morris work to Adelaide. And that's outside of the UK in the late 1800s, Adelaide was the biggest buyer of the William Morris.
1: Adelaide was?
0: Yeah. So that's why there's so much here, and it is predominantly down to the Bar Smith family and other Duttons, Benython, Haywards,
1: okay,
0: some major families buying a lot of that William Morris work.
1: So logistically, how did you put this together? Did you have to bring somebody in, a consultant in, to be able to sort of contain the display to the building and to design the transitions and all of that stuff? How did it all work?
0: So I worked with people who are specialists in architectural mapping. They map the building.
1: Really?
0: So they map every millimetre of the building, the window ledges, the doors, the stonework. And I provided them with a lot of work, working with our curator at Carrick Hill. Ellen Whitten had put together quite a lot of things, that, especially, for example, William Morris also designed a lot of stained glass. And we've got, Adelaide has an amazing collection of William Morris stained glass in a lot of our churches. He brought back the medieval artistry of stained glass. And Ellen had already done a lot of that work in her previous era of doing some exhibitions at Carrick Hill about that. So we basically went to the people that do these kind of animations and said, here, we've got incredible images of stained glass windows across a lot of churches in Adelaide. We've also got a lot of textiles. We've also got embroidered screens. There's beautiful embroidered screens at Carrick Hill. And so we took high-resolution images of those, and now these amazing animators with painstaking, intricate detail have brought them to life, and they dance across the facade of Carrick Hill.
1: How wonderful.
0: Yes, and wow, we see apple trees growing and pomegranate opening and, lots of berries growing and birds flying in and birds stealing a strawberry, of course, for the strawberry thief.
1: Yes.
0: And, people will have to come up and see. It's opening tomorrow night.
1: And it goes through till the 26th of July.
0: Yeah.
1: So, it's obviously a ticketed event, so you have to pay to go. But there's also a cafe and a restaurant.
0: Yes.
1: So will they be open or not?
0: Yes.
1: Oh, they will?
0: The restaurant's going to be open and also the cafe, and there's going to be mulled wine and hot soup and all sorts of things, drinks and some hot chips and things for the kids as well. But the other really beautiful thing about the project is the soundtrack. So we have Adelaide Youth Orchestra have recorded Holst the Planets, and we are using excerpts from that for each different chapter. So Jupiter for the Bluey fans, we've got Jupiter on.
1: You know what? I didn't know until today, because Kishi is somehow an authority on Bluey. And I had no idea that Jupiter, and here it is, just for those who don't know it. It's such a gorgeous piece of music, isn't it?
0: It's amazing. I mean, Holst the Planets is one of the best suites of music. Everybody, I think, really loves them.
1: Yeah. But I had no idea that Jupiter was used for Bluey.
0: Yeah,
1: and
0: there you go.
1: Kishi even knows the episode it's from.
0: Transcending generations. And and William Morris and Gustav Holst had connection. Holst's actually composed pieces of music for William Morris. He loved William Morris. And so that was what led me to choose the

0: Holst the Planets, and then I spoke to the Adelaide Youth Orchestra, and they knew it really. They had a recording of it, and that's what we're using.
1: Oh.
0: And actually, one of the chapters does, as I said, have a poem, and Tilda Cobham Hervey has read the poem for us, local, fantastic local actor, and she was away overseas, so she recorded it on her phone, and we tweaked it in the mix, and it's quite moving. It's a beautiful piece called Kelmscott Crab Apples, and it's really celebrates William Morris's love of nature and love of trees and greenery.
1: How long does the actual display last?
0: So there's five chapters in it, and it lasts 20 minutes. But the first
1: in total or per chapter?
0: In total, there's 20 minutes,
1: yep.
0: But it's on a loop.
1: Mm-hmm.
0: So the first time, we've just seen it tonight for on the test, and the first time you watch it, you're pretty much jaw open, amazed at the detail. Then you watch it again, and then the third time you might get your camera and pick which bits you want to film. So we think most people will probably stay for two rounds, possibly three. It starts at 6 p.m. You can buy tickets for 6 p.m. or 7:30. And as you said, the restaurant's open, so people can go and have dinner before or after. And the first time you see it, it just whizzes by, so you have to stay a few times.
1: Mm. And is it on the wall that faces
0: the
1: north?
0: City. Yeah, so it's facing – so where you are, it's the back of the house.
1: Okay, so when you're looking at it, Adelaide is to your rear, your back. Okay.
0: Yeah, so as many people will probably remember, that's also the elms are there on the tiers, like the lawns go down in three tiers. And that is one of the best places to watch the sun go down in Adelaide, because you can see all the way to the water.
1: Yes.
0: And so people will be there – if they come especially for the early session, they'll even get a chance to catch the sunset as well.
1: Oh, beautiful. And I'm assuming the horticultural staff have been busy as well, because this is a lovely time of the year. I mean, we're coming toward, we're obviously halfway through winter, although autumn has been late this year.
0: Yes, and we still have some leaves. Autumnal colours in the trees up at Carrick Hill at the moment, which is really beautiful, and the pear arbor is still quite red in its leaves. Yeah,
1: that's unusual, isn't it?
0: It's very late, and the grounds are looking incredible. We've had so much rain, almost too much.
1: Don't say that.
0: Fine line. Ooh, I know. We all want lots of rain, but it's incredible the change in the garden since the rains have come through.
1: Yeah, well played.
0: I hope everyone loves it, and I hope it helps people really find out much more about how William Morris is so important in Adelaide, and how Adelaide is important to the story of William Morris as well.
1: I mean, I'm assuming this is the sort of thing you had in mind. Obviously, when you went from an arts management point of view from the Fringe Festival into a role like this, that you would want to really incorporate some more art-based activity at Carrick Hill.
0: Absolutely, and I want the activations that I bring to Carrick Hill to be deeply connected to the stories of Carrick Hill. I don't want to just parachute in anything. I want them to be connected to the stories of the Haywards and the what happened at the house, what's happened over the years in the house, and connected to the families. In fact, in August we're opening the Meet Me at Johnny's, which is a celebration of John Martin's.
1: Yeah.
0: And that's going to be an amazing exhibition. And again, that Sir Edward Haywood was obviously a massive influence and a leader at John Martin's, and he created the pageant. And so we'll be celebrating all those stories, and that's what I want to do. I want people to think, instead of thinking Carrick Hill's just a place that you go to once and that's set and sort of forget, I want people to come back again and again.
1: Make it a venue.
0: And just see different stories. And
1: because there's a beautiful art space as well upstairs.
0: Oh,
1: the gallery upstairs is a ripper.
0: It's beautiful.
1: Yeah. And I'm sure, because Christy Copley is a former colleague of mine here. She's been working on the Johnny's documentary as well.
0: Yes, the Johnny's documentary is great. I think we've been working a little bit with them as well.
1: Oh, good. Yeah. Well, for those of you who would like to go along, tickets at the Carrick Hill website, is that
0: where? Yeah, just jump on the Carrick Hill website and follow it through. William Morris Winter Wonderland, it's called.
1: And it runs from tomorrow night and it goes through until the 26th of July, which is a what? What day of the week is that?
0: That's a Sunday.
1: That's
0: so
1: a Sunday.
0: So 3 weekends in total, and also a Wednesday and a Thursday as well, but not Mondays and Tuesdays.
1: Okay. All right. Anyway, all the details will be on the website. And looks amazing. We'll put some vision on our social media as well, just to give people a taste of what to anticipate.
0: Great.
1: If
0: yes,
1: they go along
0: it is,
1: to it as well.
0: It is so stunning, and the images are beyond in terms of the detail and intricacy in the animation.
1: Wonderful. Hey, Heather, how lovely to see you.
0: Great to
1: thank
0: see you.
1: Thank you so much for coming in. Heather Kroll, who is nowadays the director at Carrick Hill. An update from the State of Origin. New South Wales in a strong position. They lead 26-12 with about 11 minutes remaining in the second half. The Queensland team actually had a try disallowed for offside as well. And just a quick one here from Duncan from Middleton. It says, Dear ABC, just in case Telstra execs try to convince you otherwise, at 9 p.m. at Middleton, we still only have one bar of 4G available when we would normally have at least four bars of 5G. It severely limits our connectivity. And yes, we have powered off and reconnected regularly. Duncan from Middleton, I feel your pain, because even my phone, which I've got to say is a very new one. I only bought this phone about 5 or 4 weeks ago, something like that. And I'd normally have four bars of 5G where I'm in Collinswood. And at the moment, I have two bars.

Creedence Clearwater Revival, that is down on the corner. We are about 2 minutes away from the latest in ABC News. The NRL score, the decider being played in Queensland at the moment, the game between New South Wales and Queensland, and the score at the moment, New South Wales lead 26-12. Boy, Nathan Cleary has been the star. He's put two tries down and has converted four times and also has kicked a penalty. So, boy, he's been a huge contributor to that game. Tomorrow night, it's the Jukebox, of course, and as we've mentioned before, it is Australian singers, bands, whatever, who...

have achieved success overseas. And in some cases, it'll be bands that actually went overseas to get successful, to find success. So, and still looking for your suggestions, and there's been some great ones come through. Fair bit of reaction to Goffey's theme as well, which is nice. And we're on digital radio tomorrow night and on the ABC Listen app and Channel 25 on your television. The reason for that is the analog service will carry live coverage of the AFL. And the game tomorrow night is a very important one, but you don't want to watch that. You can have it on the background while the radio's on and just listen on digital. So the game tomorrow night is Fremantle and Sydney, and that game being played in the West, so that'll be a beauty. And the Adelaide teams, St Kilda playing Port Adelaide in Melbourne, and Adelaide host Gold Coast on Saturday night. Catch you tomorrow night. The news is next, then Philip Clark. It's 9:30.

0: Baked.
1: ABC News, good evening. I'm William Howard Evans. US President Donald Trump says a memorandum of understanding signed to negotiate a permanent end to the conflict with Iran is over. His comments come hours after the US struck Iran following Iranian strikes on three tankers in the Strait of Hormuz. Tehran has since retaliated by hitting US military bases in Bahrain and Kuwait. A 60-day ceasefire was signed to give negotiators time to come up with a permanent agreement to end the war, but Mr. Trump says Iran cannot be trusted.
2: They're scum, they're sick people, they're led by sick people. They're vicious, violent people, and if they had a nuclear weapon, they'd use it. As far as I'm concerned, it's over. I'll speak to our negotiators. They want to negotiate. They're good people. As far as I'm concerned, it's just a waste of time.
1: Kuwait's Ministry of Electricity says several overhead power lines have been damaged by shrapnel during Iranian attacks, but service has not been affected. Emergency teams are assessing damage and carrying out repairs in coordination with security authorities. Spanish Health Minister Monica Garcia has hit back at US President Donald Trump after he threatened to cut trade ties with Spain. Speaking at a summit of NATO leaders in Turkey, Mr. Trump said he has ordered Treasury Secretary Scott Bessent to cut off relations amid a dispute over defence spending, calling the country a terrible partner. In a post on X, Minister Garcia says Mr. Trump's remarks stem from Spain's refusal to bow down to blackmail or threats, saying the US leader is confusing diplomacy with bullying. Telstra has ruled out a cyber attack as the cause of today's widespread network outage. The telco says a software defect is to blame for the service failure, which started about 4:30 this morning and was fully resolved 12 hours later. Telstra CFO Michael Ackland says hackers are not behind the outage, but he warns fraudsters may now be trying to take advantage of the situation.
3: I want to be clear, this was not the result of a cyber incident. I also want to ask customers to be extra vigilant about calls they receive at the moment by people claiming to be Telstra. We have seen reports of customers receiving calls from fraudsters.
1: South Australian drivers and public transport users have also been affected by today's Telstra outage. Olivia Mason has more.
4: More than 370 traffic lights across South Australia were affected earlier today, with settings reverted to basic programming rather than responding to real-time traffic conditions. The Australian Rail Track Corporation says its network was also impacted, halting services while the outage was resolved. SA Health says it experienced minimal disruption, while the State Emergency Service says its line has been operational and ready to respond to incidents. SA Police says the Telstra outage may have impacted calls to 000, but there have been no major incidents.
1: BHB says it's eager to keep operations running safely after three unions provided notice of strike action at its Port Hedland bulk export facilities next week. Samantha Girling reports.
5: The combined port unions plan to stop work for 8 hours next Thursday, claiming they're frustrated with a lack of progress on enterprise agreement negotiations with BHP. The company has pointed to a deal reached last week with workers at another operation.

0: without the need for industrial action. But the Australian Manufacturers Workers Union, WA's Steve McCartney, says they're willing to go further if needed.
1: And 8 hours is a minimal thing. This is just to show them we can do it. Right? We're not interested in trying to ruin economies. We're not trying to wreck the place. We're actually trying to work out a way to work with them.
0: The planned action has drawn criticism from WA's Chamber of Minerals and Energy, saying it will cost the state in royalties.
2: In the AFL now, Sydney coach Dean Cox has confirmed forward Tom Papley will be fit to take on Fremantle in their top-of-the-table clash at Perth Stadium tomorrow night. Papley has missed the Swans' past five games after injuring a calf in May. Cox says Papley will be a welcome addition to a side already missing key forwards Logan McDonald and Joel Amati.
3: Yeah, Paps will play. Yeah, he's done everything we've asked of him for the last couple of weeks. He's done a huge amount of volume at training and, yeah, he's ready to go, which is exciting for the footy club.
2: Meanwhile, ruckman Sean Darcy is out of the Fremantle side. ABC News.
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6: Good evening. Christine Layton beaming in from Whadjuk Noongar Boodja in Perth, Western Australia. On Nightlife across the nation this Wednesday night, I'm thrilled to be with you again. This time I'm filling in for Philip Clark. He's back again tomorrow. And you know what? He gets a night off, because the techs are performing some very important planned maintenance work. You know what? We're going to have a lot of fun. 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And I will be sure tonight to repeat the answers, and you tell me off on the text line if I don't, because I really loved your contributions last time. 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You just click on the Listen app, type Nightlife into the search bar, and away you go. For instance, you might want to catch up on Phil's discussion last night with Saul Eslake, independent economist, speaker and vice chancellor's fellow at the University of Tasmania. We had him over last night to discuss economics, including the new tax changes, house prices, productivity and which states are faring better than others. Here is a little bit of last night's conversation.
7: What he does do is seek to remove the tax privileges that have been enjoyed by people who invest in established housing, that is housing we've already got. And an important figure that hasn't been well articulated by the government is that more than 80% of the money that is lent by banks and other lenders to investors for the purchase of property goes to the purchase of established dwellings, that is dwellings that or houses and flats that already exist. And, you know, my view for a long time has been that when investors buy existing or established properties, as to repeat, more than 80% of them do, they are not adding to the supply of housing or of rental housing. What they're doing is bidding up the price of housing that already exists. And almost by definition, when an investor buys a property that already exists, they are outbidding someone who's trying to buy that property to live in themselves.
6: That and all other Nightlife interviews are on the Listen app. And, of course, you can also hear us via the webpage or smart speaker, all of these things. But first up tonight, I want to hear about your greatest mistakes, if you'll share them with me. It's the end of the day and, you know, it's hard not to reflect back on it. Replay scenes from work or home, ruminate on how you may have handled a certain situation differently. Yeah, especially if you work at Telstra. But there are concerns the world is moving so fast now that we don't have time to deconstruct our own mistakes. And my next guest says we may be so busy concealing our mistakes for fear of judgment that we forget others have done similar things. Dr. Tim Dean from the Ethics Centre is going to be with us and will explain why it's important to break it all down before you move on. So I would love for you to take part in this conversation. Make sure you tell me your name, suburb and town. Some of these mistakes can be life-changing, some of them inconsequential. Would you share them with me? The text line, you know, is 0467 922 702. Better yet, give us a call and prove that the phones are working on 1300 800 222. My producer tonight is Mickey Cusack, who is a legend, an absolute legend. She is going to translate the state of origin result for you after, after the halfway mark of this hour, because I speak fluent cricket, but I'm not very good at the league. So thank God she's here. And then our nightlife news breakdown, led tonight by Amy Remakis, who is the Chief Political Analyst with the Australia Institute, ex-ABC, and she will be discussing the Telstra outage that saw disruptions across the nation. And I definitely want to hear from you as to what happened, how long you were down for. I like this text from Nikki. Nikki in Queensland. It's Philip at the Origin. Maybe. I'm going to the pods, says Nikki. Good. I'm glad you're seeking out the podcasts as well. But there is a statement from Telstra, and we are going to read that to you very soon as well. After that, we'll be chatting to the ABC's chief business correspondent, Ian Verinder. President Trump promised that he would make America the crypto capital of the world. Has he succeeded, or is it just a big win for his family? Ian will be with us. And in the second hour, Sweat. I love Paul Verhoeven. I think he's just such a stellar presenter. And I loved him even more when he said that he was drenched in it, because let's be real, so am I. But you know what? It's not always the most polite topic of conversation. And some of the sweat-related conditions are lesser known, especially when it comes to kids. So you might be surprised to find out where the most common sweat places are. Dr. Sanjay Sharma is a cardiothoracic surgeon, but he also runs a sweat clinic here in Perth, and he'll be in the studios. The number is 0467 922 702 to text, and then later you will need 1300 800 222 because we have the mighty challenge. Two highly coveted fridge magnets you can earn simply by answering questions correctly. There is the Mighty Challenge Winner's Magnet or the rarer black 10-in-a-row magnet. Very difficult to attain, but not impossible. If you have one, you can send me a photo on the text line. Give us that flex. And then, of course, we will discuss the issue of the day, which, you know, it's probably going to be Telstra as well. But, what should we do about Neil the Seal? Tasmania's superstar, who, you know, has his weight mentioned in every headline that I have seen. But this poor seal who keeps returning to shore to molt, wildlife advocates and local councillors say the state needs stricter rules to protect him. And there are fears that authorities will euthanise Neil if members of the public don't keep their distance. This upset me because my 7-year-old daughter, Bonnie, she said to me, "Mum, why are they going to put this seal down if people go too close to him, if they get in his bubble?" I think is what she said, because they talk about personal space being a bubble. And I couldn't tell her, because you know what? I mean, Taylor Swift got married in the middle of New York and they didn't put her down because someone broke their knee on the escalator. Anyway, I've written him a song and I hope you enjoy it. It's pretty out there. That's going to be coming later. But, you know, what have you done with other bothersome animals in your life? I would love to hear those stories. And food, of course, that is always on the menu on a Wednesday night. And we are going to talk about the link between our brains and our eyes when it comes to food. you may very well be able to taste the food you are thinking of, which is terrible when you're going shopping. We are going to discuss that as well. The text line 0467 922 702. And look, we are aware of the Telstra issue, which has affected callers to the ABC throughout the day and tonight as well. Some customers' calls are being disconnected after our producers chat to you and then put you on hold for the presenter to pick up.

advice directly from Telstra to resolve this is for you to restart your phone, turn it off and on again, or switch into and back out of airplane mode. This will apparently resolve the issue, like a little reset. So if you need help with that, you know what, just give us a call. Why not? Give it a go. This is Sam Brown. Stop. Let's talk about mistakes. Your greatest mistake.

0: Sam Brown, Stop, on ABC Local Radio. You're listening to Nightlife with Christine Layton. I can tell you, Charlie, on the text line, the only reason why Phil is not here is because they are doing tech updates in Sydney, and we know how important they are.
1: Hey, it's just Mowboy. 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
2: Now, last night I tried to open my fridge door with my ABC access card. It didn't work. Rude, as Celia Bacuola would say. 90 years ago, Australian authorities released cane toads into the sugar cane crops of North Queensland to stop beetles destroying our produce, you would remember. They remain a declared pest in every state and territory. And over a century ago, a long line of mariners thought it would be okay to send the Titanic out into the North Atlantic Ocean with 20 lifeboats, accounting for 50% of the passengers, and more than 1,500 people lost their lives that night. Some mistakes are trivial, some are lasting, and some can be deadly. But with the world moving at such pace, do we have time to learn from our mistakes? And if we weren't given the chance to deconstruct, debrief and figure out what went wrong and where, what would it cost us in the long run? Can you please tell me about the best mistake you've ever made? Did you call someone by accident? Did you stumble into the wrong meeting room? Tell me what happened. 1300 800 222. To discuss this brilliant topic, I have Dr. Tim Dean, who is Senior Philosopher from the Ethics Centre, and one of their podcasts addresses this very topic. Tim, welcome to Nightlife.
3: Oh, thanks for having me, Christine.
2: Great to have you on. I felt much better when I saw my son trying to use the TV as a touchscreen. You know, he makes mistakes. We all make mistakes. What is the definition of a mistake? Firstly, should we start there?
3: Yeah, look, I love that as a place to start. This is what philosophers always do when you're talking about something. Let's talk about what we're talking about. Make sure that we're on the same page. Mm. And I think a mistake is an interesting thing to reflect on, because I think there's a difference between an accident and a mistake. And when we tease those two things apart, I think we can get a better grasp on like why we hold people more accountable for mistakes than we do for accidents.
2: Okay.
3: So to me, an accident is just like an unintentional bad outcome. Something bad happens. You know, let's say you're driving down the road, a tree branch falls in front of your car and you swerve out of the way. So you're intending to swerve out of the way and maybe you hit another car.
2: Mm.
3: Now, you didn't intend to hit the other car. You didn't really have much of a choice. It's just this bad outcome just happened. Whereas a mistake has more of our decision-making, our intention involved. We make an intentional action. We may even think that the outcome is what we want, but then some bad outcome comes from our intentional action. So, you know, there was a case, I think, I can't remember which award ceremony it was one of those really big awards like the Oscars or something, where the presenter read the wrong name. He intended, like his intention is like, I'm going to read this name out, who's going to be the winner, and he gave the prize to the wrong person. That's not just a bad outcome, that had a person making a decision and they made the wrong decision, they read the wrong information, they did the wrong thing. Or like if you're making a cake and you put salt in instead of sugar. That's not just an accident. You've made a decision. That was a mistake.
2: And how did it taste? So when does it come down to poor choices or perhaps laziness rather than it being a mistake per se?
3: Yeah, look, this is a really good question. So from an ethical point of view, we really want to know whether something was just because you didn't realize there was going to be this negative outcome for what you, you know, given what you did, or whether you could have anticipated the outcome, whether maybe you should have anticipated the outcome. So if somebody deliberately does something bad, you know, it's really easy to say, okay, you're morally blameworthy for what you did just then. But if somebody says, oh, I didn't realize that I should have, you know, given you more time, or that I didn't realize that I should have helped you in this kind of situation, or I didn't realize I should have put a handrail on my stairs before you arrived. Well, when we think that someone through an inaction caused a negative outcome, it can still be a mistake if they should have been responsible, if they should have paid more attention. So sometimes, you know, we can forgive someone who genuinely made a good decision, or like the right decision in the time, and just didn't foresee the consequences, compared to someone who's like responsible and should have been able to foresee the negative consequences and really should have been able to

0: avoid them. So
1: Yeah.
0: sometimes even laziness can result in you making a mistake where you are morally at fault.
1: Oh, so true. My guest is Dr. Tim Dean from the Ethics Centre. We're talking about mistakes and the importance of deconstructing them. Do you have any recent pearlers that you've been reflecting on, Tim? Anything that's happened recently?
0: Look, I mean, if I'm honest, there's so many to choose from because I make mistakes all the time. But one that comes to mind is we were just about to go for a drive on the weekend and I thought, you know what, I'm going to top up the wiper fluid in the car. That's a responsible thing to do. I noticed it was getting a little bit. So I popped the bonnet and I got my little wiper fluid thing out and I popped a little hatch and I poured it in. I'm like, that doesn't seem right. I looked a little closer and I'd put wiper fluid into the brake fluid. Now, I'm not an expert on this stuff, but I did do a little bit of reading straight after I did this. And it turns out that's a really bad thing to
1: do. Down the wrong pipe. And what happened?
0: Down the wrong pipe.
1: What happened next? When did you discover that you'd made a mistake?
0: Oh, immediately, because I was pouring it in and immediately overflowed. I'm like, shouldn't it have kind of gone down a bit? I was like, I think something bad has just happened here. And so it's literally like I cannot turn the car on until I take it to the mechanic, which is going to happen tomorrow morning. So that mistake has meant that I've been without a car so far this week.
1: Okay. And who else has been impacted by this particular mistake?
0: Oh, well, my wife and I, we were both about to head out somewhere. And so thankfully we have e-bikes. And so we were like, run, get the keys. We jumped on the bikes. We made it there just in time, a little bit sweatier, being in keeping with your theme for this evening. Mm. We were a little bit sweatier than we were expecting to be. But that mistake didn't just impact me. It impacted both of us that day. And also, I mean, we haven't been able to take the car out at all this week.
1: Yeah. Oh, my mother-in-law did the same thing. But she went and bought herself a new car with her superannuation. Fair enough. So she should.
0: Oh, well,
1: she's worked damn hard.
0: It's one way to fix it.
1: Yeah, that's right. Can't wait to be that age. Now, give us a call if you have a mistake to share. In fact, I wonder if anybody out there has a mistake that turned out to be the greatest mistake. You know, maybe you met your partner because you went to the wrong train station, or you went to a footy game and sat in the wrong seat and you met someone. Because mistakes, they can turn out well sometimes, can't they, Tim?
0: Well, look, sometimes they can. Like, you use the example of the Titanic. So they intentionally made this rule about how many lifeboats they were going to have based on the tonnage, not based on the people. That's a terrible mistake, and people lost their lives because of it. Mm. But as a consequence of that mistake, it forced the whole shipping industry to come back and have a think about how they were going to, you know, rectify these kinds of problems and prevent them in the future. And they came up with this thing called the International Convention for the Safety of Life at Sea, which has all these restrictions on how many things you can do here and there and what's going to be safe. And now one of those things is that you must have enough lifeboats for not just all passengers, but for even a few people on top of that, in case you know, end up with a few extra people on board. So a terrible, terrible mistake. If we reflect on it and we think about it and we are careful about how we understand how it happened and we want to avoid it again, can actually lead us to producing a more robust and resilient system that can end up preventing a lot more future mistakes.
1: Oh, it's so true. I'm getting some really good texts now on 0467 922 702. Christine Layton with you on Nightlife. Dr. Tim Dean is my guest. We're talking about deconstructing our mistakes. In the context of ethics, he is a senior philosopher from the Ethics Centre. It's interesting. This text here says, my name is Donald Trump. I've never made a mistake. Is it the Dunning-Kruger effect that he is described as having? There is a name for the...
0: There's probably several names for the effects that are going on there. But look, it is also... We also know people who don't admit to making mistakes. And I think that's a really interesting kind of reflection on our humanity, because we all make mistakes. We all have to recognize that we make mistakes. And if we deny it, I think people sniff that out and they make a bit of a judgment about the kind of person who's not able to take ownership of what they do.
1: So true. And then your integrity is at risk. And, you know, the kids call them a brain push-up at school now, Tim. You know, how should we reflect on our mistakes? What is a

0: So what's really important is whenever we make a mistake, we need to admit that we make a mistake, not just to ourselves, but also to others and those who are affected. And we need to reflect on what it was that produced that mistake. Is there some way we could avoid it? And that is where I think the brain push-up comes in. We can grow and we can learn from that. And this is if you flip it around the other way, if you make the world so safe for people that they are not even able to make mistakes, they can actually fail to get the opportunities to learn and to grow and to become more resilient.
1: That's so true. I'm just going to welcome in the rest of the state.

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2: Yes, welcome back to those of you from the ACT, New South Wales, Queensland, Western Australia and the Northern Territory. What a rugby league game that was, with New South Wales winning tonight's game and the series for the State of Origin. Tonight's score was New South Wales 30, Queensland 12. And it's Christine Layton with you tonight, beaming in from Whadjuk Noongar Boodja in Perth, filling in for Philip Clark, who will be back with you tomorrow night. And we're talking about deconstructing our mistakes. And I feel like Dr. Tim Dean, Senior Philosopher from the Ethics Centre, there may be some athletes deconstructing their mistakes from the game tonight. And, you know, when it comes to breaking down mistakes and making sure that we learn from them, I feel for athletes because sometimes other people do it for them before they even recognise they've made a mistake, right?
3: Well, I think that's another sport in and of itself, is the commentary that we all make whenever we're watching sport and the judgment that we pass on those athletes. And I feel for them as well.
2: Yeah, me too. So we were talking about healthy ways to break down mistakes for those of you who have just joined in. And Tim was saying that, first of all, we have to own it. You have to own your mistake, recognise it. And then you can talk about it. So what happens after that, Dr. Dean?
3: Well, I think one of the things ethically is it's good to understand, where that mistake came from. And sometimes there are going to be things that are unavoidable. And sometimes there are things that we can learn from. And this is going to be something that we can learn about the world. So sometimes it's just impossible to avoid a mistake. So let's think about the justice system, for example. So the laws that we have are designed to try to catch 100% of guilty people. But those laws are never perfect, and so there's always a possibility that you're also going to ensnare some innocent people. And so we kind of think, okay, well, why don't we dial and change the laws a little bit so that we don't catch any innocent people? We don't put any innocent people in jail. Well, that might mean a few guilty people slip through. So we, as a society, make a decision around a system like the justice system, a system around the laws that we have and how fine-grained they are and all the processes and the resources that go into it. And sometimes we need to admit that there's going to be a compromise, that even the most optimal system, so there's no way, for example, to catch every guilty person without also catching some innocent people. And if we don't want to catch innocent people, we move that dial a little bit. And if we find a position where we are running as well as we can possibly run, it might still be the case that we'll catch an innocent person or we'll let a guilty person go. Mm. So we might have the best possible processes, the best possible resources, the best intentions, and we might still make mistakes. But we would only know that we have the best system if, after we've made a mistake, we reflect and we try to understand what went wrong and whether there's any changes that would make things better. And if the only changes we could make to the processes and the systems would make things worse, well, then we just need to admit that that mistake was bound to happen and we are less responsible because of it, and we just try to avoid it wherever possible in the future.
2: If you want to tell us about a mistake or perhaps your greatest mistake, one that turned out well, give me a call on 1300 800 222. My producer tonight is Mickey, who is ready to take your calls, or you can text on 0467 922 702. And Tim, I would love to hear your response to this text from Jenny. She said, is it okay to tell your beautiful daughter that she was a mistake?
3: Oh, now that is quite interesting.
2: Yeah.
3: So I think ethically you would have to think about, well, what would the impact of saying that be? Now,

0: You might have in your mind an idea of what that mistake represents and whether that's a good or a bad thing, but it might mean something very different to the person who you're talking to, the child that you're telling about that. And if you think that that might diminish the way they think of themselves or the way they think of your relationship, and you don't want that, then you might choose not to. Now, and this is something that comes up with philosophers quite often, and maybe I'm a bit unconventional here, but I think because philosophers are obsessed with the truth, right? It's all about truth and knowledge and all that kind of thing. I think that's really important too. But I do think there are some situations where the truth is not the most important thing. Sometimes the relationships in our lives are more important, which is why sometimes we might choose to withhold a truth that might be harmful or hurting for somebody else, or we might choose to express something different if we think that they are going to benefit from that. And we've got to be really careful not to be deliberately deceptive for our own benefit. But I think there are some circumstances where if we think the truth might be unnecessarily harmful, we might choose not to share it.
1: Yeah, and Jenny, I would love to know if you have told your beautiful daughter that. I mean, it depends on the age as well, because I think 8-year-old me would take that personally. 42-year-old me would laugh and ask what the story was and how much wine was involved. So, you know, it's all circumstantial, isn't it?
0: Oh, the context always. In fact, here's a tip for all of the listeners. The correct answer to any philosophical question is it depends.
1: Ah.
0: So the context is always going to be relevant, exactly as you said.
1: Okay, very good. I've got some calls, which is great. 1300 800 222. I've got Bill from Bilconnon on the line to speak to you, Dr. Tim Dean. How are you, Bill?
2: I'm very well. How are you?
1: So well. Tell us about a mistake. Was it a great mistake or a mistake?
2: It was a huge mistake. I was a wage slave in Canberra and I made a mistake and they said, stop being a wage slave, go away and stop being a federal public servant, please. And I went off into the world and I said, I'll go to Sydney for 1 month and see how that goes. And that was March 2013. And here we are 13 years later, and I am, thank you, Chris Bath, gave me the title when I used to call in from points north, west, south and east. She said, I'm sick of this, Bill. From now on, you're Bill the Gypsy. So I'm Bill the Gypsy.
1: Bill the Gypsy. So you got a great nickname from Chris Bath and a new hometown.
2: I'm pretty much a man of constant travel.
1: Okay. Where are you going next?
2: I'm currently in let me look out the window, Tullamarine. I'm in the airport. Tomorrow I'm off to a place called Perth, I think. Then I'm going from there straight down to Albany. It's pronounced Albany, not Albany.
1: Correct.
2: And over there's a place called Coogee, not Coogee. And after that, I'm on day 8 of 42 days of circumventing every single territory and every mainland territory and every state.
1: Good for you, Bill. That's great that a mistake led to an awful lot of travel. And I love that he said Albany correctly because I lived there for a few years, Tim, and it's beautiful. There's lots of texts coming in. Maria said, in reference to Jenny's text, our family refers to mistakes, pregnancies, as surprise packages.
0: Yeah.
1: So it's all about the marketing. When does ruminating on a mistake make things worse, Tim?
0: Well, look, it can make things worse if, for example, we feel so ashamed of something or we feel really guilty about something and then we try to avoid it. It's also really important not to live in the past and not dwell too much on the past. It's really easy when you've made a mistake, and I've experienced this plenty of times, to think, oh, I should have done that. I should have known better. Or if only I had changed this and, you know, it would have turned out better. Now, all of those things may well be true, but can we really blame ourselves that much? Because in the moment, when we made the decision, we only had a certain amount of information. We didn't know everything. Mm. We can't predict the future. We don't know everything that's going to happen. So we've got to be careful not to beat ourselves up too much about mistakes. So we want to find a middle path. One extreme is where we just avoid it and ignore it and pretend it didn't happen and don't own it. And the other is that we own it too much and we end up feeling so crippled by the guilt or the shame or the negative outcome that we don't then build on our ability to do something, to put things right, to seek forgiveness from the people who've been affected and to try to change things so that it doesn't happen again.
1: Exactly. You are listening to Nightlife with Christine Layton. I am filling in for Philip Clark one night only, everyone. He is back again tomorrow night. I know you're all very loyal, but we are talking about deconstructing mistakes because the world moves so fast that sometimes we just don't get a chance to talk about it. And, you know, it's great to talk about it on national radio. You might have a moment of clarity. What would you say to someone who has been taught to move on from their mistakes immediately, as if dwelling could make matters worse, Tim?
0: Look, and I have seen people say this quite recently. I heard one of the CEOs of a big American tech company recently saying, oh, look, I never look back. I never think about decisions I've made in the past. I'm always looking forwards. And I think that that can be quite problematic because we're kind of abdicating our responsibility and our ownership over things that have happened in the past. Yes, we should move on, but we should move on in a positive and informed way. We need to reflect on and understand what actually happened, what contributed to this mistake. Was it avoidable? Was it unavoidable? If we don't even reflect on that, if we just move on straight away, then we don't give ourselves an opportunity to learn. And I mean, look, as a philosopher, I do feel contractually obligated to mention Socrates at least once whenever I speak in public.
1: Please do.
0: And Socrates, one of his phrases that he used all the time was this root of philosophy and the root of wisdom was know thyself. And if we make a mistake and we just move on too quickly, we lose that opportunity to learn something about ourselves and we lose an opportunity to gain a little bit of wisdom.
1: Oh, I know thyself too well, Tim. I would say that my biggest mistakes are usually financial and I'm an excitable, impulsive person. I know this, but I still go and buy things anyway, Tim, especially when I'm not feeling the best. You know, if my confidence is low or if I've just, you know, had a fight with someone, I'll go online and, you know, layer cake the buy now, pay laters. And I'm paying for that now. I really am. And I'm trying to be better. And I recognise the moments where it might happen and I get off the couch and I go into the garden. But, you know, it's so hard to break some habits. And what happens if we end up living in a world where we make less mistakes, you know, whether it be due to AI, big tech or just generally being time poor?
0: Well, look, I mean, it's great if we can try to reduce the mistakes that we make, but I am worried about making a world where we just don't have the power to make the kinds of decisions that could turn into being a mistake. If we try to sanitize the world too much, it's going to leave us robbed of our agency. And I think in order to produce a world where we are making fewer and fewer mistakes, like down to almost zero, we're going to have to make the world so safe, so protected and padded and, you know, all these stifling measures around there to prevent us from doing things. I think we lose something of ourselves and we lose something of our freedom and we lose something of our humanity. It's really important that we are able to go out and try something and fail sometimes and make a mistake and learn from that and learn about ourselves and you know, build ourselves up to be a better person. I think if we do make the world too safe and make fewer mistakes, we can end up just becoming really fragile. And then if a mistake does creep through, we might not be able to even deal with it.
1: Yeah, that's so true. Matt on the text line said, good evening, Christine and Tim. My life mantra that might apply to this topic is I will not compromise my integrity. How does that apply here, Tim?
0: Well, look, integrity is a word that we love. We use it quite a lot. And for us, what integrity, at the Ethics Centre, what integrity means is you say that you follow a set of principles and values and you say you stand for something and believe in something, and then you actually do it. You actually live by it. So someone without integrity might say that they're going to be honest and they're not honest. They say they're going to do something and they don't do something. So being able to follow through and really maintain that moral standing in the world, even at a personal cost, that is what integrity is. But we also need to recognise that sometimes doing the right thing can come at a cost. And like you were talking about making mistakes about purchasing things, I think, look, we also need to forgive ourselves for being human sometimes.
1: Yeah.
0: And as you said, you learn from that when you do these things, and that maintains your integrity to say, look, I know sometimes I lapse, but

0: learnt from myself, but I still stand by the principles that I live by, and I'm going to endeavour to behave in accordance with them. I think that gives you integrity.
1: Oh, thanks, Tim. Well, what are some of the most memorable mistakes that come to mind for you when it comes to, you know, historical mistakes? We've talked about, you know, philosophy a bit, but, you know, when you think about some of the great mistakes, what comes to mind?
0: I mean, there are so many to think about. I mean, in terms of like the way that we understand the world, think about the mistake of thinking that the world is flat or that the earth is the center of the universe. I mean, these things appear to be really obvious. So you can understand why people would believe them. But even when evidence came up to the contrary, some people didn't change their mind. And that, to me, is the greater mistake. Is not just getting something wrong, but when someone shows you that you're wrong, refusing to change your mind. I mean, we can also look at something like, I remember when I was growing up, watching the war in Iraq in 2003. And I think we can look back upon that and say that there were decisions that were made by world leaders that were based on faulty information. And they did have a responsibility to make sure that a decision of that magnitude was made with the best possible information. And then you can see all the negative consequences that have come from that. That, to me, looks like an incredibly costly and terrible mistake.
1: Yeah, definitely. Keen to get your response to this text, Dr. Tim Dean, who is Senior Philosopher at the Ethics Centre. You're with Christine Layton, standing in for Philip Clark, 1300 800 222, if you would like to speak to Tim. And don't call 2 minutes before the news. That would be a mistake. You won't have as much time with Dr. Dean. So give him a call now. But this text says, my ex is a full-on narcissist, never wrong, is spiralling out of control, doing things to prove she is right and doing real harm to herself financially. Can you get a narcissist to admit to mistakes?
0: Well, look, that can be challenging. But I think with work, if people are cared for and nurtured and given the support that they need, they can lower their defences sometimes. So one of the things with narcissism is narcissists and people with these strong personalities, they often come across as if they are always right and they're always doing the best thing. But often, actually, it's because they are worried about not being the best. They are fearful of doing the wrong thing. It's actually sometimes coming from a source of insecurity, even though the way they mask that shows them as having a great sense of confidence. So sometimes dealing with people like that, and I'm just generalizing here, I cannot speak to your particular circumstances, it's about making people feel safe enough to admit that they're wrong without fearing that negative consequences are going to come on them. They're not going to get blamed, you know, unduly, that if they do take responsibility for their actions, they can still consider themselves to be a good person. Now, that's not something that you can do with somebody overnight, but on a journey, if you bring them on board and you build up that trust and respect, it is possible to reach most people and have them understand these things. But it's not going to be the same for everybody. Every human is unique. Every person has their own insecurities. Everyone has their own defense mechanisms. But understanding where it's coming from can help us to find an appropriate and an ethical response.
1: Yeah, definitely. 1300 800 222. Mickey is my producer tonight if you would like to come on and speak to Dr. Tim Dean from the Ethics Centre. If someone has just made a mistake, fresh as of today, what do you want that person to know?
0: Well, welcome to humanity. We all make mistakes all the time. And as I said before, like, we shouldn't beat ourselves up too much about it, because sometimes there's a term in Buddhism where you can have something bad can happen to you, and that's like you're injured, you've been hit by an arrow or something, and you've been wounded. And then you've got that other voice in your head saying, oh, I shouldn't have done that. I'm a bad person. You know, I should have done something else. And that worry, that reflection, that kind of self-deprecation is like a second wound. Now, if you have made a mistake, there's going to be sometimes a negative consequence. You might have harmed yourself or other people. And that's going to be a bad thing that you do need to deal with. But you don't want to add a second wound to that by, you know, removing yourself, your own agency and your own freedom and saying, I'm a bad person and I'm useless and I can't do anything about this. That's only going to make it harder to deal with these kinds of things. Instead, try as hard as you can to face up to exactly what happened, recognize and acknowledge the impact that it's had on others. Let those people know that you understand what that impact is. A good apology is one where you say, here's what I did. Here's how it affected you. I understand that you feel, you know, a certain way about that, and I want to set things right. If you can go on that journey, you can turn something that feels really icky inside into something that can actually be a source of pride if you're able to step out and make the world a better place, make yourself and others better people by acknowledging and dealing with the consequences of that mistake.
1: This is really motivating, Tim. I tell you what, Robin in Starwell has said recently, I got a ballistically angry text full of curses in capital letters, and when I forwarded it to a concerned party, I realised I'd accidentally sent it to a stranger. I thought of that person all day, says Robin. And I wonder, Robin, did you follow up with another text to say, sorry, that wasn't meant for you? It's a hard one when you send the wrong text.
0: Mm-hmm. Certainly is.
1: Have you ever been there?
0: I think we've all done that from time to time. Oh, look, I don't know about you, but I've put a new process in place. Whenever I'm sending a text or an email, I always pause just before sending it, because you only have to send one or two wrong messages to the wrong people and you can learn pretty quickly.
1: I love getting wrong texts, especially on the ABC text line. Somebody said, can you grab cereal on your way home? And I said, yeah, sure. Just let me know which one. Dallas in Tasmania said, our 20-year-old female friend married a 40-year-old man, and many of their friends said she was making a mistake as it wouldn't last. They were married for over 50 years, and the marriages of some of those who criticised them had failed. And what does that say about them, Tim?
0: Well, look, I'm big on morality. I think morality is really important. This is the rules that we live by and understanding what's good and what's bad. But then there's moralising, and moralising is where we project our values onto other people and impose them upon other people. We judge other people according to what we think would be good for us and assume that it's also good for them. And I think we've got to be really careful about being overly judgmental about other people's decisions. Now, if somebody's hurting someone, that's fine. I think we should judge them for that, quite rightly. But if someone's making a decision based upon what they think is right for them, now we can give them some advice. And, you know, if they seek it, I mean, I'm also not a fan of imposing advice upon people, but if they seek it out, we can share some advice with them. But if they make a decision, then we've got to be careful about being overly judgmental, overly moralizing. And particularly, we've got to be careful about the risk of being hypocritical, where we're criticizing other people of doing things that maybe we're not doing ourselves.
1: That's right. You go and do some online shopping after this, Tim, and I will say nothing. Maggie on the text line said, it seems to me, oh, this is a very good text. It seems to me a big mistake is being made these days following the influence of influencers. Who takes the blame for the mistakes then? What do you think, Tim?
0: Look, this is such a big issue. While we're talking about human nature, we are naturally social creatures. And when we look around us, we are automatically drawn to people who we feel have high status, who have high recognition. Maybe they look beautiful or they look wealthy or they have all these trappings of success. And we are biologically wired to assume those people have some greater access to knowledge and understanding and truth than we do. And we are easily influenced by those people. And back when we were hunter-gatherers, the best hunter in the group, maybe they were the person that we should be trying to emulate to improve our hunting skills. But today, there's this whole level of technology which is designed to tap into those aspects of our nature, not because it's necessarily going to benefit us, but because it benefits the platforms or the advertisers or the influencers themselves. And it's really dangerous if we fall into that trap or fall for that mistake of thinking that just because somebody is popular, that they are right or that we should be taking their advice on things. Instead, we need to do a bit of work for ourselves, and we need to seek out reliable sources. And maybe they're not the sexiest sources in the world, but they are potentially the ones who are going to steer us towards living a better life.
1: Yes, you're a great influencer, Dr. Tim Dean. Thank you for helping us deconstruct our mistakes tonight. It's always a pleasure to speak to you. Thank you for coming on to Nightlife.
0: It's been a pleasure, Christine.
1: Dr. Tim Dean, Senior Philosopher at the Ethics

centre. The concern is that the world is moving so fast, we don't get a chance to talk about our mistakes. And thank you for sharing yours with me. David from South Hobart texting, I have a new proverb, rather than look before you leap, look before you send. This is Mitch Tambo, You're the Voice. It's a cover of John Farnham, Let Me Know What You Think. We've got business and news coming up after news. Christine with you on Nightlife.

0: That is Mitch Tambo, You're the Voice, his cover of John Farnham. John in Mosman said, fabulous version of The Voice, and B said, better than the original. And you know what? I love sharing that song. It doesn't get enough airtime, in my opinion. Now, very soon we're going to be talking about sweat. If you are one to sweat, if it's been a problem for you your entire life, you will want to hear from Dr. Sanjay Sharma, who is a cardiothoracic surgeon. He's joining me after the news. We're also going to be talking about business with Ian Verinder. He will tell you just how much money the President of the United States has made from cryptocurrency in his second term alone. And get on the text line 0467 922 702. I will see you after the news.
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0: And it's time for news now. Ta-da.
2: ABC News, I'm Clive Hunton. Telstra says it's identified a secondary issue from today's outage, one that affects some calls, including 000. It says in these cases, when you call 000, you'll receive an error message and your phone will try to connect to an alternative mobile network. Telstra says it will complete a welfare check where it detects a failed 000 call. Says anyone having difficulty calling 000 should connect to an alternative network if one is available, or use a different phone. The company insists it's restored the issue that caused today's outage, and it's working urgently to resolve this latest issue. Meanwhile, Shadow Communications Minister Sarah Henderson has denied she broke the law by test calling 000 during the Telstra outage. Despite it being a Commonwealth offence to improperly use emergency call services, Senator Henderson dialed the number twice to see if she could get through and says her actions were not illegal.
3: I'm doing my job and I don't have trust in this government, and I have very low trust in our telecommunications carriers. And for anyone to suggest that this was some breach of the law because I was making a vexatious or hoax call is just ridiculous.
2: President Trump says the memorandum of understanding he signed with Iran to end the conflict is over after both countries exchanged strikes, adding he doesn't want to engage with Tehran. He made the comments at a NATO summit in Ankara, from where the ABC's Mazoe Fort sent this update.
4: Donald Trump had enormous insults for the Iranian regime, scum, liars, sick people. He said it was a waste of time dealing with them. But then he also said that I'll let our wonderful negotiators keep talking, but I don't like it. So mixed messages there from the US president as he spoke for the first time after those overnight strikes on Iran. But we've very much come to expect that, haven't we, from Donald Trump, to be giving mixed messages as to whether it is policy. We'll have to wait and see.
2: Well, speaking on the sidelines of that summit, President Trump says he's not interested in trading with Spain. Says he's ordered his treasury to cut off trade ties with Madrid, calling the country a terrible partner after it explicitly rejected his demands to sharply increase military spending.
5: Spain has absolutely nothing that we need other than great people. They have great people, but they don't have great leadership. And as you know, they were the only country that in NATO would not agree to go up to 5%. I don't think they want to agreed to go up to anything. So we're going to cut off all trade with Spain. We don't want anything to do with Spain.
2: Well, in response, the Spanish health minister, Monica Garcia, says the US president is confusing diplomacy with bullying. Rescuers in China are searching for survivors after floods and storms. There was a landslide in the northwestern Guangxi province, is the BBC's Stephen McDonnell.
6: We're hearing that 21 people have died in that landslide. And it was a group of workers just heading along a road, and all of a sudden a landslide came down and covered their trucks. Some people have been pulled out, but unfortunately it turns out most of them have died. And given how serious, well, for example, the flooding has been in Guangxi, it's quite remarkable that there aren't more people dead.
2: To sport now, and in rugby league news, New South Wales has stunned Queensland to claim the State of Origin series. Andrew Moore was watching.
7: The sellout crowd of 52,452 at Lang Park, well, by and large, they left disappointed as New South Wales won its third game in a row at the Cauldron. They won 30 points to 12, having raced to an 18-0 lead in the first half. Nathan Cleary, the player of the match and player of the series, scored the first two tries. Cam Murray added one before half-time. And while Queensland hit back with tries to Hamaso Tabuai-Fadou, Selwyn Cobbo and Jojo Fifita, they had a chance late to get to within 6 points, but Rob Toyer was rightfully denied a try in the 69th minute due to Max Platt being offside from a kick, and the Blues then finished it off with an 80th minute try to Hudson Young. Andrew Moore, ABC Sport, Brisbane.
2: And the Kremlin has commended the lifting of an International Olympic Committee ban on Russia. The lifting of a suspension on the Russian Olympic Committee clears the way for its teams to return to the Olympic fold in time for the Games in Los Angeles in 2028. Russia was banned in 2016 because of state-sponsored doping offences and then the invasion of Ukraine. And you're up to date with the latest from ABC News.
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0: Good evening. It is really nice to be here across the country and the Pacific and around the world online. Christine Leighton stepping in for Philip Clark, who will return tomorrow night. We are facilitating technological updates in Sydney. You can't use a desk like this, a radio desk like this, whilst it's being updated. So he gets the night off and he deserves it. I hope he's having multiple martinis. Next, I'm going to bring you the nightlife news breakdown, which I dare say will include the Telstra outage, which was still affecting Victoria's trains during peak hour. You have sent me text tonight to say that it's ongoing in various parts of the country. Let me have a look. Where are your text messages? We can't call locally in East Gippsland. Not fixed. Restarted 30 times, says John. And parts of Queensland have been getting texts as well. So let me know how you're going. If of course, you can send a text. Amy Ramirez is going to join me to talk about the news. She will break that down. She's chief political reporter from the Australia Institute. And Ian Verinder, whom I love. He's going to have your economics and finance chat. He's going to talk about why crypto is causing the need for more data centres in your state. All of a sudden, they're wanting to pop up. They are popping up all over the country. And he will tell you why. But for the health chat tonight, I really want to ask whether you are a sweater. Great tune, but what happens when you dance to it? Do you drip? Yep, I'm that guy too. A few weeks ago, I went out with Perth's Gardening Australia team over 2 days of filming just to see what it was like. We were out on site at an outstanding residential native garden on a 13-degree morning and I was sweating. Yep, didn't plan for that, didn't dress for that. The thing is, I've always been like this. We had to learn ballroom dancing in high school and I had the sweatiest hands. You know, we have our weekly team meeting in a small room filled with 25 people and I make sure I have a dab tissue handy. I know that some of us have just met, but I want to be honest with you that it's happening right now. But are you the same? Because we don't talk about it. It is embarrassing. It's not the first thing you bring up when you meet someone, unless you're me. It's almost the middle of winter, but are you still sweating like it's the summer of 69? Please tell me I'm not alone here. 0467 922 702. You are going to have access to Dr. Sanjay Sharma, who is a cardiothoracic surgeon involved in Perth Sweat Clinic. He will explain why some of us are just made to sweat no matter the temperature. We are going to talk about that very soon. This is Sonia Dada. You don't treat me no good.

0: Sonia Dada, you don't treat me no good no more. Nightlife with Christine Leighton. Yes, that was a mistake. I should not have played a song. I should have gotten straight into the news breakdown. But we were talking about deconstructing our mistakes before the news with Dr. Tim Dean, and he says you have to own it and learn from it. And there we are. I am sorry about that, but I love that you know this and that you sent me a text because you care and you're still listening. So thank you, Jason from Blackwood. Speaking of which, we were talking to senior philosopher from the Ethics Centre, Dr. Tim Dean, and we got this lovely text that said, "Hey, I just wanted to flick over a message. I'm a young person and I was driving back listening to ABC. I had done something my parents were mad about, and the philosopher professor you had on said something about apologising and what a genuine apology was. And I wanted to say that it was really impactful, and I decided to stop and fully apologise to my parents instead of arguing with them. So I just wanted to say thanks, that it really helped. And thank you for sending that text, because it takes a long time to type." Mitch Tambo, by the way, Rob says he does a great version of Great Southern Land. That's the mullet man on the text line. And yes, that is with Reagan Derry, who is actually from WA, which is where we are broadcasting from tonight. Okay, let's get into the news breakdown.
1: Nightlife. News breakdown.
0: It was a day of disrupted communications and services across the nation, with Telstra, the latest telco to suffer an outage, which it attributed to some faulty timing nodes on its network. While the telco is resolute that services were largely back up and running as the day progressed, they still caused all sorts of problems for individuals, businesses, even state and federal services. Joining me to unpack the day's news is Amy Remakers, contributing editor for The New Daily and chief political analyst for the Australia Institute. Welcome back to Nightlife, Amy.
2: Thrilled to be here and to be chatting with you, Christine.
0: Indeed. Now, the outage took a lot of services offline. I mean, it wasn't just about making calls and receiving them, but banking was affected, transport, the V-line in Victoria was still down during peak hour, traffic signals. Why? Tell us.
2: Yeah, I mean, Telstra is still getting to the absolute bottom of why, but it does look like they had some issues

0: with the synchronizing of timing. It looks like a couple of the sensors that keep time equal and moving across all of the different systems and make sure that it's all correct. They got out of sync, and when that happened, the systems were unable to speak to each other, which basically, for a very short period of time, brought down very important parts of the country, which anybody, you know, who uses Telstra for their phone, but also their business uses Telstra for anything, which, as you mentioned, includes transport, meant that it was a bit of an emergency morning with a bunch of people waking up just going, what is exactly happening right now?
1: Yeah, and one of the larger concerns when we have these outages are, of course, whether we can make vital 000 calls. You know, after what happened with Optus, did those systems fail as well?
0: After we had the 2024 global outage, which was caused by a thing called CrowdStrike, and then we had a 2023 Optus national outage as well, they put in fail-safe, which was that we aren't supposed to have just a single system. So basically what the government did after we had those events was, if there is a problem with the emergency line, you should be able to use either Vodafone or Optus or Telstra, depending on which network you've got, to be able to access the emergency phone line. And that's for obvious reasons. When there's a giant failure, you want to make sure that you can still get through to 000. Now, for Telstra, who have customers who rely on emergency access, it's a bit of a tense wait. I think there's still about 80 people for which they haven't been able to get assurance from that nothing has gone wrong. There has been emergency services that's had to be called to some clients, but it does seem that for most of the calls through 000, there was some sort of rerouting where people were able to access one of the other networks if they tried again.
1: Oh, and, you know, I'm sure that most know this, but a really important point to make is that you should never try to test 000. You know, it can constitute a criminal act and takes up resources, of course, that, you know, could be used to save a life. You know, you only call it if it's a genuine emergency. But getting back to the causes, while Parliament isn't in session right now, Amy, there was some speculation around whether or not there were external forces at play. Here is One Nation's Barnaby Joyce talking about the Telstra outage earlier today.
2: I hope it's just a coincidence about the intercontinental ballistic missile that went into the Pacific. I hope there's no, I don't want to be paranoid or conspiracy theorist, but we know there is the capacity for people to affect, for China to affect that sort of software.
1: But Minister for Communications and Sport, Annika Wells, was rather quick to suggest that this doesn't seem to have been the case.
3: What I can confirm as the comms minister is that Telstra says there is no evidence to suggest that is the case, and I think those parliamentarians should account for why they would behave so irresponsibly on a day where people just want their services back online.
1: Is this just part of the normal political back and forth point scoring, or should we still be concerned about external factors messing with our comms?
0: Well, I mean, Barnaby Joyce got his moment in the sun by blaming the Chinese, or at least making the link. And Angus Taylor was very quick to back him in as the leader of the coalition, where he said he could understand why people were making that link. But there is nothing to suggest that that link needs to be made. So Annika Wells, when pushed, said, like, look, we don't think that this is a problem. We think that this actually is just a mess up of some of Telstra's systems, nothing to do with outside forces. And then she said that, well, she's had a meeting with Tony Burke, who's the Home Affairs Minister, and he has assured her that there's no reason to suggest that this has been any sort of outside forces at play. And I understand why people think, like, hey, look, our communications network is particularly vulnerable. And I think Australia has proven, you know, a couple of years in a row that our communications network is particularly vulnerable. Yeah. But most times it is conspiracy. It is, you know, just a mess up over conspiracy. And this seems to be one of those cases. A system failed. It failed in the most spectacular way, where it actually messed up time. And that seems to be the root cause of this. And to go back to one of your earlier points about emergency calling 000, in terms of whether or not the opposition is going to be able to talk about any of this, Liberal Senator Sarah Henderson admitted on a Sky News interview that she had been one of the people who had called 000 to test it.
1: Really?
0: Now, she's the shadow communications minister. So she was trying to make a political point that, you know, that perhaps Labor had not fixed this. And, you know, it was one of the issues that she was raising, that there still seemed to be some failures. But the government has been very quickly to push back, and it's kind of taken some of the shine away from Angus Taylor, who was hoping to make some political good out of this, because now the government is saying, well, hey, calling 000 when it's not an emergency, even if you are testing the line as a Liberal senator, is still a crime. It is still not something that we recommend anyone do. So it has created a bit of a mess for the coalition, even as they're trying to make political point scoring, which does seem to be the story of this opposition at the moment.
1: Yeah, that is a negative 5 points there. You're hearing the voice of Amy Remakis, who is the chief political analyst with the Australia Institute. I watched her for years on Insiders on a Sunday morning and enjoyed it thoroughly. On the subject of what happens next to consumers and businesses, the Minister for Communications and Sport, Annika Wells, had this to say.
3: Telcos are the least trusted industry in our country as we stand today, and days like today demonstrate exactly why Australians feel that way. It will be up to Telstra to make things right with their customers out of today.
1: What are the next likely steps for consumers and businesses based on what's been done before, Amy? Do we need stronger protections?
0: Well, that'll certainly be part of the conversation. And I mean, the Telstra CEO has had to return from a family trip. She was on leave. She's had to rush back into the country to try and deal with this. And we know from what happened with the Optus outage, which was probably the most similar, that there's going to be all sorts of inquiries, all sorts of calls for different regulations. And Telstra is going to have to show exactly what happened and exactly what systems have been put in place to stop it happening again. They're also facing tens of millions of dollars potentially in fines for the failures, because telcos are not supposed to fail. It is one of our most vital communication networks. It's one of the underpinnings of our country in terms of businesses, safety, transport, banking, as well as communication. So in return for those massive profits that our telcos make, they're supposed to have services that do not fail. So Telstra is going to have to answer to that. And I think we will see some parliamentary inquiries. I don't think that we're going to hear the end of this for a couple of months. And we quite possibly could see the government step forward and put even stronger regulations in, particularly around emergency services and vital services like transport, about what is to happen if there is a failure like this again. Because today it was 5 hours. If it goes for any longer, it grinds the entire country to a halt, as well as putting lives at risk. And that is not something I think any government is particularly comfortable with.
1: Yeah, hear, hear. And look, it's not enough to just give somebody a month of free data in response to it either. So, it'll be interesting to see what happens. You're with Christine Layton on Nightlife, filling in for Philip Clark. And moving to the Middle East, Amy, the very uneasy peace deal brokered between the US and Iran faltered significantly today after Iran attacked several tankers moving through the strait. And, you know, Iran has pledged to deliver a crushing response after the United States launched a fresh barrage of attacks. And the US military struck more than 80 targets after Iran hit 3 merchant vessels in the Strait of Hormuz. The latest escalation puts the fragile ceasefire deal on even shakier ground. Amy, how did this fresh round of hostilities kick off? Tell us.
0: Well, I mean, it's not exactly fresh, because it never really ended, even with the, you know, MOU that was put in place between, you know, the United States and between Iran. So basically, Iran is saying that when the United States reinstated oil sanctions on Iran, basically saying that Iran could not sell its own oil, that there were attacks on southern Iran by the United States, that Israel continued to be aggressive towards Lebanon and bomb Lebanon, which was part of Iran's case for a ceasefire, that all led to basically violations of the Memorandum of Understanding. And they responded to the United States on that basis. the United States responded to Iran's response. Iran is now responding to the United States, you know, where they're basically firing off contained missiles and drone attacks on United States, not only United States interests, but also neighboring countries where the United States might have a presence. So that essentially has led Trump, who is, you know, not particularly shy about talking about these things, to say that the MOU is over, that, you know, while conversations may be continuing, as far as the United States is considered, it's all done and all scrapped and they'll be starting from scratch. That is not how Iran, and it seems like a lot of the Middle Eastern states who have been highly involved in trying to bring an end to this particular conflict, seem to think. They seem to think that the MOU is still in place, that Iran and the United States are still speaking, and that there is still room for negotiation, which includes Iran maintaining control over the Strait of Hormuz. They're trying to do that, I think, with Oman at the moment, although Oman isn't particularly interested in coming to the table right now. But the United States also doesn't have too many cards to play, because if this drags on for much longer, if we see another closure of the Strait of Hormuz, the United States and Israel and other countries that may be able to bring an end to this conflict and are not, are going to find themselves under intense international pressure to find some sort of solution.
1: Yeah, definitely. And in retaliation, I saw the US place sanctions back on Iranian oil, a key part of the MOU peace deal. In terms of the Gulf, has it been closed again?
0: It's not closed, but it is dicey. That seems to be, you know, what everyone is reporting at the moment. So it still seems that, you know, some ships are getting through, although Iran is picking and choosing which ones will get through. We've seen a lot of the oil get diverted over land, which of course is adding to a lot of the costs for nations that use the Strait of Hormuz as their main oil supplier, which includes our region in Australia. While the Strait of Hormuz is, you know, is very important, it's critically important for Australia and the Pacific. I think Penny Wong has previously said we get about 80% of our oil from that particular strait. So the moment that we start to see ships not being able to get free passage, where we start to see delays kick in again, that's going to raise all sorts of questions about what Australia is going to do for its fuel stocks supplies beyond August and September. And that is also going to raise more questions about inflation. So basically, we're going to have a lot of nations that are very, very motivated to try and bring an end to this particular flare-up.
1: Well, this makes for a great segue into the state of living. You're listening to Nightlife with Christine Layton. Amy Romakis is my guest, Chief Political Analyst with the Australia Institute, formerly of the ABC. And look, for those of us thinking that life is more expensive than it used to be, it is. So this OECD report on Australia's financial state suggests that ongoing high inflation has contributed to a 5.1% decline in Australians' real wages since March 2021. And in the same time frame, the average OECD country citizen has experienced a 5% rise in their standard of living. So what else does the report suggest is in the country's economic future, Amy?
0: Well, it's going to be tough, but we knew that. Jim Chalmers has been warning of that for about 18 months. We most recently had the Deloitte Economics Access Report, which was also warning of that. And I think anybody who steps outside and has to pay bills or pay money sees exactly what is happening with living standards in Australia and just how far our dollar is or isn't going at the moment. And the root cause of it is because Australia has been particularly vulnerable to this second wave of inflation that we've seen. So we saw the COVID shock go around the world. Australia received a delayed COVID shock, but it still hit here as it was starting to ease off. And it did seem like we had maybe tamed that particular inflation dragon. We then got the second wave of that inflation shock that went around the globe, which has been exacerbated by the Iranian oil crisis, you know, which was sparked by the US and Israel's, you know, assaults on Iran in the first place. So we've got a situation now where Australia is in a very similar position to New Zealand, the Czech Republic, Italy and Sweden, but we're having a harder time in Australia and New Zealand when it comes to living standards and wage growth. And that is because we are so reliant on oil from the Strait of Hormuz. And so when that goes up, everything goes up in Australia because

0: thinking quite seriously about raising rates again, which potentially could tip many Australians over into the point of where they think that they're in a recession because they've had to cut back so much.
1: And, you know, this is obviously going to be political dynamite for the opposition to use, so we'll see where it all lands. I want to fit this one in, Amy, because, you know, let's quickly shift our focus to the UK, where Nigel Farage, leader of the Reform Party and someone being heavily tipped to perhaps take power at the next election, has instead announced he's resigning as an MP and will immediately stand in the by-election in his seat of Clapton. So what's going on here, Amy?
0: Yeah, this is maybe the ultimate political stunt, and I think probably Australian politicians are looking at this and going, holy moly, not even we could do that.
1: Yeah.
0: So Nigel Farage is in a bit of a donation scandal in the UK at the moment. There are allegations that he has not properly declared, you know, gifts from billionaires or millionaires and crypto investors, and that he's under investigation by the UK parliamentary standards for this. He wants to prove, basically, that the voters do not care about this. And the way that he's going about it is resigning from his seat and then immediately saying that he will stand in the by-election. The only other person standing against him, because the Liberal Democrats, the Conservatives, Labor and Restore have all said that they're not going to stand in this by-election because it'll cost too much. So the only challenger here is Count Binface, which some UK election watchers may recognise from previous elections. It is literally a person in a cape with a bin on his head, and he stands for all sorts of things. We don't see his face. We just see him basically standing against, you know, candidates that he wants to make a point of. His manifesto includes moving urinals at the local pub, as well as keeping croissants at £1, because you shouldn't have to choose between heating and a pastry. And so right now, there is a big push on within parts of the UK to have Count Binface maybe try and stage an upset in this by-election.
1: Oh.
0: Very unlikely, though, given Nigel Farage's popularity, particularly in his own seat.
1: Oh, look, Amy, what a great place to end on Count Binface. And if you haven't seen his image, please go and look that up. I can't believe the state the world is in, but I'm glad that you're here to explain it. Amy, thank you for coming on.
0: Thank you for having me.
1: Amy Remakers, who is the Chief Political Analyst at the Australia Institute. John in Casey's Beach said, "My never alone personal alarm button runs on Telstra. I was without coverage in a remote coastal area for several hours. Suffering from a bad heart, I felt very vulnerable." Thank you for your text, John. And look, I hope it's under control where you are. And it's nice to hear from you in Perth. Great to have a national program coming out of WA for sure. Let me know you're there on the text line, because the Mighty Challenge is coming up after the news. First, we're going to talk about business.
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4: with Christine Layton.
1: A few years ago, I remember people saying that we'd be seeing cryptocurrency ATMs and crypto-only shops in our suburban areas, and I wonder if that's happened near you. Trump promised to make America the crypto capital of the world, as quoted in Ian Verinder's piece, ABC chief business correspondent and our regular on Nightlife. Good evening, Ian.
5: Evening, Christine. Good to be here.
1: Now, Ian, has crypto been a win for America or a win for his family? What would you say?
5: Definitely a win for his family. There's no doubt about that. The amount of money that he's made from, and this is what we learned in those disclosures last week in the States. Is it a win for America? Well, a lot of people wanted him to become president so that he would deregulate cryptocurrencies and, not just deregulate, but actually make the regulator, which is the Securities and Exchange Commission, a far more amenable body to oversee financial transactions and crypto in particular. And Donald Trump delivered on that. He did exactly as he promised with that. And so He did get a lot of support from the crypto industry in the lead up to the election in 2024, and he has delivered on those. He's been very, very clever, though, he and his family, in how they've dealt personally

0: with the crypto industry and cryptocurrencies and their business dealings with it, their personal business dealings, because they've never gone in and spent a lot of money buying up cryptocurrencies and hoarding them. They've basically been involved in either the management of other people's funds or the distribution of cryptocurrencies for other people, therefore clipping the ticket on the sales. And also the big money spinner, of course, was Donald Trump's meme coin, which is a useless bit of a token that you know, a lot of people just absolutely just went in to buy with their ears pinned back. And of course they're regretting it big time now.
1: Oh, so many people are counting losses. And how much has Trump made since his second term in office, Ian? I mean, are we talking millions, billions?
0: Well, on the cryptocurrency trading alone, we're talking $1.4 billion. And of that, the meme coin, that accounts for about $636 million. So that was just a made-up bit of crypto token that they put out there in the market. And people ran in, a million investors bought them up. They're now $3.8 billion poorer as a result of it, because the price just collapsed after it was issued.
1: Yeah.
0: So Donald Trump essentially made a huge amount of money by selling this coin and offloading it to, hapless investors, people who thought they'd get on the Trump train and ride it to glory. And unfortunately, it's taken them to a very lonely destination where there isn't much around.
1: That's right. You are listening to Nightlife with Christine Layton, filling in for Philip Clark. You know this voice. It's Ian Verrender, who is ABC's chief business correspondent. And we're talking about his piece on Trump and cryptocurrency and, the money he's made and the losses that other investors are now sitting on. I mean, what would it take for that coin in particular, Trump's coin, to get back into the green, Ian?
0: A miracle. I don't think there's any chance that it will ever go anywhere, because, I mean, the cryptocurrencies as a broad sphere have really kind of started to lose their appeal, and I don't know that they'll ever really recover. I can understand why they became so appealing in the first place, and that was, Bitcoin was born in the midst of the global financial crisis, and you had a whole lot of people who were incredibly disillusioned with the global economy, the global financial system, the way governments and central banks manipulated currencies. You know, a lot of people lost their jobs, a lot of people lost their houses all around the world, and so this promise, this idea that, you know, there was going to be a currency out there that would never be debased and it wouldn't be, politicians wouldn't be able to get their hands on it. That was something that was really appealing. And a lot of people jumped on board and thought this is the future. But unfortunately, it just hasn't worked out that way. And, if you think about what's happened since Donald Trump's become president, the price of Bitcoin, let's just take that, it's the main cryptocurrency, it soared really in that first year of his presidency. But since October last year, when it hit its peak of around, what was it, about $126,000 or something like US dollars, it's since halved in value. People say, well, why? Why has it suddenly dropped? Having delivered everything that the crypto industry wanted, it removed all of the barriers. And for a long time, people were going, look, if only Bitcoin was accepted by the broader financial industry, we'd be, the price would just go through $1 million. Well, all of those regulations, all of those hurdles have been removed, and there's no more hurdles in place. And so it's almost like there's no more promise. There's nowhere else to go for it.
1: Yeah, and there's been no uptake or very little uptake. You are absolutely right. And it's funny, obviously, with cryptocurrency coming in, my brother and I started to dabble. You know, we both had share accounts at the time, and I was looking at buying Afterpay on the stock market and didn't. And that's another story for you, Ian. But I didn't buy Bitcoin either, but my brother did. And I've watched him go on this roller coaster. I'm pretty sure he's back in the red. Some people have done well, some people haven't. I mean, did you get into crypto? Can I ask?
0: You can ask, and the answer is no, I didn't. Because I basically just thought, well, what is it? It's a dream, and it's not real. It doesn't deliver any utility and any benefit to anybody. It doesn't actually do anything. Mm. I think if you really want to invest in something, then you need to invest in something that's

0: real. I mean, money as a concept is not real. I mean, it's an idea that we've all got that we can use this medium of exchange to buy and sell things, but you have to have faith in it. And unfortunately, the faith in Bitcoin and cryptocurrencies has evaporated. I mean, if you think about it, there are very, very few people who use Bitcoin to actually buy anything.
1: Yes.
0: And that's because the value of it fluctuates so much. I mean, if you were a shop owner or something, would you accept Bitcoin thinking that, you know, it's okay, it's worth $120,000 today and it might only be worth $60,000 tomorrow? I mean, you're just going to go, no, it's too unstable, I'm not going to be involved in it. And so it doesn't have any purpose there. It doesn't really, it's not a store of wealth because the price fluctuates so much. So it's become a kind of a gambling instrument. And this is one of the other things that's happened in terms of, it's not even now a very good gambling instrument because there are things now called, these new betting crypto agencies, and one of them is called Poly Markets, and that's something where you can just bet on anything at all. You can bet on flies crawling up a wall. You can bet on whatever you like. It's completely unregulated, and it's actually starting to take control of the sports betting agencies as well. So, yeah, so there's a whole range of things where I guess the allure of cryptocurrencies is starting to fall apart.
1: Yes, definitely. I know a friend who tried to invest in a certain crypto. I won't mention it, but he lost all of his money because it was a scam. So depending on what app you go through, it's not even secure. We should talk about AI as well, because this has been a huge topic across the country. The data centers popping up, or, you know, various companies wanting to put them in your backyard. There was a Instagram post from Sarah Mansfield this week, the Very Hungry Data Center, written to Eric Carle's The Very Hungry Caterpillar, because there's a proposal for 21 centres around Victoria. And she talks about the risks in this post. Why are people moving into data centres, Ian? Tell me.
0: Well, data centres have actually become a real threat to cryptocurrency, believe it or not. And it's partly because there's an enormous amount of electricity that's required to what's known as mine Bitcoin. Now, the way Bitcoin works is if there is a transaction, a miner is in charge. They're trying to have all the allure of gold, and, you know, it's the same kind of, references. So a miner will take care of that transaction. So a miner will get a small fee for conducting the transaction, and then they have to verify the transaction with a computer backup that conducts a whole series of extraordinarily complex mathematical equations. And once that's completed, your transaction goes onto the block or the blockchain, and then what happens is that the miner is rewarded with some Bitcoin. Now, the problem is that the price of Bitcoin, as we just mentioned, has halved. So there's one problem. You're not getting as much reward as you're used to if you're a miner. And the other big problem is that as Bitcoins become rarer, and there's only 21 million of them out there in circulation, as they become rarer, they become much more difficult to mine. So you need a lot more computing power and a lot more electricity to mine them. And of course, electricity is extraordinarily expensive, so is computing power. And so the economics around mining Bitcoin, and it's fundamental to the, you know, to the existence of Bitcoin, the economics around mining it is now really under threat. Now, it just so happens that right at this point, you've got an industry out there that is creating artificial intelligence, and they've gone through all of the software development and all the other stuff to actually make these models work. But to get it to out there into the broader community and into, you know, corporations and the rest of it, you need data centers. You need these big sheds full of computers that use a huge amount of electricity. And it just so happens that from Texas, particularly in America, from Texas right through the Midwest and up the East Coast, there are people who've been mining Bitcoin in sheds in the middle of nowhere with huge amounts of computers and with ready access already plugged into the grid, already established, who are going, you know what, there's a lot more money to be made if I hook up with one of these big artificial intelligence companies. They're just going to pay me X amount of dollars per week. That's what I want to do.
1: That's the scary

thing is that we have vast amounts of land, precious, precious land. And so we're being hit up left, right and centre. I know that in Western Australia, I think the first proposal for a data centre was back in 1987, and then one popped up down the road from us at ABC Perth in 2011. And I remember thinking, what is that big grey and red thing? It did look like a giant hard drive. And, you know, these data centres, they make the area around them so much hotter. Like you say, they use so much energy, so much water. I think the story that Sarah Mansfield, MP for Western Victoria and Deputy Leader of the Victorian

0: in Greens, posted on Instagram, kind of explained it to layman's quite well, and that's what I am, Ian. But it says, one Sunday morning, the warm sun came up and pop! Out of nowhere came a very hungry data center. On Monday, he drank a quarter of the city's annual drinking water. On Tuesday, he ate so much that he doubled demand on the country's power grid. So he opened a new gas plant just for him. And then it continues, on Wednesday, he ate 169 hectares of land put aside for 1,000 new homes. And you'll have to see the rest online. But, I mean, what's at stake here, Ian?
1: Well, I mean, for a dry country, a dry continent like Australia, there's a lot at stake because they use a lot of water and a lot of electricity. But I guess, you know, we already have several operators who are mining Bitcoin in Australia. I mean, in the business unit here, about 2 years ago, we interviewed somebody over in West, right up in the northwest there, who were using solar power to generate enough electricity for them to run their computers to mine Bitcoin. So these are two guys who used to actually, you know, work in the mining industry themselves out there in the mines, but they were actually mining Bitcoin with computers. And so this is, you know, where possibly this all might, you know, undermine, I guess, cryptocurrencies a little further. And as these people move into just providing energy and computing backup power for the artificial intelligence companies. But look, it is going to, nobody knows where artificial intelligence is going to go or what kind of impact it's going to have on, particularly on the working life of all of us, really. I mean, how many people are going to lose their jobs? We really don't know, and we won't know until it actually happens, I guess. But it's something that obviously is scaring the pants off everybody in government and, you know, everywhere else.
0: And so it should. Wonderful to speak to you. I have admired you from afar. Thank you so much for coming on to Nightlife.
1: Thanks, Christine. We'll speak again soon.
0: Ian Verinder, ABC's chief business correspondent, and you can read his article on the ABC website.
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0: Perspiration. Has it ever been a problem for you or someone you love? Our health chat tonight is with none other than cardiothoracic surgeon from Perth Sweat Clinic, Dr. Sanjay Sharma. Welcome to Nightlife.
6: Thank you. Thank you for having me.
0: I'm going to ask you a very personal question. What kind of sweater are you?
6: Look, I'm sorry to disappoint you. I'm an appropriate sweater. So I sweat when I exercise or when I'm particularly hot, but I don't sweat inappropriately.
0: Are you sweating now?
6: No.
0: Oh, you lucky thing. That's rather unfair. How did you come to be working in this field? Obviously, you are a cardiothoracic surgeon. You do heart and lung surgeries during the day, at night. We're lucky to have you in the studios. But how did you get into this specialty? Tell me.
6: Look, one of the treatments for inappropriate sweating is a procedure called an endoscopic thoracic sympathectomy, which is basically dividing a nerve that controls sweating, and that nerve happens to live in the chest. So it's part of my territory, and we're very experienced in being in the chest. So that's why I got involved with sweating. But then I realised a lot of people also sweat from other areas, particularly the armpits, and I've done a lot of work and attended conferences in this area, and I think it's a very poorly treated and poorly understood part of medicine.
0: Often we try to hide our sweat. We don't talk to others about it unless it's a problem. Shall we start with the very basics? Why does our body need to sweat in the first place, Dr. Sharma?
6: So sweating is basically a means of controlling body temperature. That's its primary use. And when we exercise, we generate a lot of body heat and we have to get rid of that heat. And one of the ways to do that is to evaporate fluid from our skin, which then cools our body down.
0: How is sweat formed?
6: So let's imagine that in the skin there's a little gland, the sweat gland. Every sweat gland has a branch of part of the nervous system called the sympathetic nervous system, and one branch goes to that sweat gland. When that nerve fires, it releases a chemical messenger, and that stimulates the nerve to sweat. And sweat is basically salt with a few other bits and pieces in there. So when you exercise, you stimulate the sympathetic nervous system, and that's why you sweat more. But there is a certain percentage of the population that sweat inappropriately.
0: inappropriately. How dare you, body? Why are you sweating when you shouldn't? What is the definition of inappropriate sweating?
6: Okay, so the medical term for inappropriate sweating is called hyperhidrosis.

0: process, and it's sweating that is not associated with temperature regulation. It is due to increased activity in those nerves, the sympathetic nerves, and it tends to run in families. It can be traced down to a gene on chromosome 14, so it's a very strong genetic component.
1: Wow, really?
0: Yes.
1: Who tends to have this gene?
0: Look, it can be anybody. It is about 3% of the population, but most people don't talk about it because of the social stigma. I mean, sweat is basically salty fluid. It's not dirty. It's got that connotation with it. And it is higher in some ethnic groups. The commonest ethnic groups are East Asians, and it can be as high as 5% in the Filipino population.
1: Wow, in terms of inappropriate sweating.
0: Yeah.
1: So when would this sweating occur?
0: So the definition of hyperhidrosis, you can sweat when you're shivering. And there's two types. There's generalized, which is all over the body, which is generally 20% of people with inappropriate sweating. And then there is focal, which tends to affect particular parts of the body. The commonest parts affected are the hands, feet, the armpits, and the face. The sympathetic nervous system also regulates the small blood vessels in the face. So people who blush a lot have basically inappropriate sympathetic activity to the blood vessels in the face. So we sometimes treat people who blush inappropriately.
1: You are listening to Nightlife with Christine Layton, broadcasting across the country. And in the studios, I have Dr. Sanjay Sharma from Perth Sweat Clinic. He is a cardiothoracic surgeon, among other amazing things. If you have a question for him, send it in on 0467 922 702, and I'll come to those very soon. It's amazing. So hands, feet, armpits and face when it comes to focal hyperhidrosis.
0: Well said. Well said.
1: Trying to desperately take some notes. How can this affect somebody's quality of life?
0: It's actually quite dramatic. It often starts in puberty. And look, kids before the age of 12 don't care. They play and muck around and no one really cares. But when they hit puberty, it often worsens. You become much more conscious. You're aware of your body. I've had stories of children set out of the classroom because they wet paper when they write an exam paper.
1: Really?
0: Which is really, really sad. Oh. These kids tend to become isolated. They get teased. They get picked on. And you end up with a 20-year-old that's quite withdrawn, doesn't want to interact socially. And unfortunately, whatever job you do in the future to advance your career, you generally have to meet, greet and present. And kids with this condition, if they're offered an opportunity to go to a back office and not deal with people, they would rather go there than meet people and expose themselves to further ridicule. If you do a quality of life survey on these kids, it's got the same effect as having major depression, same effect as having rheumatoid arthritis.
2: What can you do to
0: lie about it, thinking
2: so
0: about it at night?
2: We call the conservative
0: their day around this.
2: Start from the outside and work
0: it can
2: down.
0: Lead so to, on the skin, we can use antiperspirants. The active ingredient in antiperspirant is called aluminium chloride. It's a white powder. It's got nothing specific to do with sweating. It's basically an inflammatory agent. So the theory is if you inflame the skin will swell slightly and pinch the ducts of the sweat glands.
1: No way.
0: So in most people, unfortunately for the armpit sweaters, all it does is stains their black shirt white that they're trying to hide the sweat from. It's usually only effective in very mild cases.
1: So we are essentially aggravating our armpits so we sweat just a little bit less.
0: Yeah. You're chronically inflaming your... And some people do get skin reactions with long-term use of antiperspirants.
1: Facial sweat can be one of the worst things. Have you ever... maybe you haven't, but on the text line I can see some people have been in meetings, high-pressure meetings, and a drop of sweat comes down the side of your face and the moustache area gets sweaty as well. What is it with the face? Why do certain patches get moist?
0: So I've had a lot of people with what we call the medical term for this is craniofacial hyperhidrosis or excessive sweating from the head and face. We've treated a lot of people, particularly people in sales. It's amazing what the subconscious cues are that if you're going back and forth and trying to strike a deal with a car salesman, if he starts sweating, people look at them and go, he's hiding something.
1: Yeah.
0: What's going on? I've treated a lot of people in sales and a lot of medical students because you have to stand in front of a group of 20 people and present. And that's pretty nerve-wracking, especially when you don't know the answer.
1: Because it can affect your confidence and it can also affect how you are interpreted.
0: Yeah, it affects what the other person thinks of you if they see you sweating when it's not that cold, you know.
1: But sometimes it's fine if you're a personal trainer. Do what you want. If you're a dancer, get into it. It's really quite interesting. There are times when we completely ignore sweat because it's just a byproduct of the activity. But in the office, it's kind of obvious, isn't it?
0: Just getting back to the treatment, we started with the skin. The next treatment is to try to stop the release of that chemical messenger between the nerves and the sweat glands. And there's two ways of doing that. You can inject Botox into the skin. Botox blocks the release of that chemical messenger. And so it's commonly used in the armpits. It requires repeated application, though.
1: I was going to ask, how long does it last?
0: Variable, but most people say about 8 to 12 weeks.
1: Okay.
0: We used to do it initially, but we've stopped it because I don't think that's the... You know, people aren't going to do it for the rest of their lives, and it can be expensive. The next option is you can take a tablet, which decreases the production of that chemical transmitter. The problem is that transmitter is not just needed for your sweat glands. It's needed for your eyes, your salivary glands, your bladder, your bowel, and your brain.
1: Oh.
0: So if you take it at a high enough dose to control your sweating, it's often associated with blurred vision, dry mouth, bladder and bowel problems, and some evidence it slows your thinking down.
1: Really?
0: And makes your memory poor.
1: Okay, so that's not attractive at all. Right. When it comes to surgery, how bad does it need to be for someone to take that next step?
0: Surgery is very good in the right person. It's very good for what we call focal palmar or hand hyperhidrosis, and very good for focal head hyperhidrosis and for people who blush a lot. The surgery is done minimally invasively nowadays. It's just a 5 millimetre incision in the armpit. And the basis for the surgery is that in our chest cavity is a long nerve that runs along the ribs called the sympathetic chain. And the sympathetic chain gives rise to all those sympathetic fibres we talked about. We know the sympathetic chain over the second rib supplies nearly all the fibres to the hands and the face, and about 70% of the sympathetic fibres to the feet. So we can do a keyhole procedure, make a little nick in the armpit, put a very fine camera into the chest cavity, identify the second rib, identify that nerve and divide it. It's quite a quick procedure. It takes about 15 to 20 minutes to do both sides, and it's done as a day case. So most people can sort of come in at 6:30 and go home by 1 o'clock. There are the risks associated with any operation. So the small risk of bleeding, small risk of infection. The camera has to go in between the ribs, and underneath each rib runs a nerve called the intercostal nerve, and sometimes the camera can bruise that nerve, but that is temporary. And we do a chest x-ray after the case to make sure there's no retained air around the lungs, which is very rare, but if you have got retained air, you may not be able to fly for a few weeks after the surgery. And if people aren't happy, I can't go back and say, sorry, I can join it up and get you back to where you were.
1: Yeah.
0: So the operation is irreversible. It's wonderful in the right people, and it can be life-changing. But it's also very hard to predict which person is going to regret having had the operation. I try to avoid people who are already sweating in the back, chest or legs.
1: Yes.
0: I try to steer people away from surgery in that area.
1: Of course. Have you seen people's lives change because of treatment? What's it like, especially with the kids?
0: It's very gratifying. I'm a heart and a lung surgeon, but my most grateful patients and my biggest wine collection and chockies come from the families of these kids, because you have a shy 12, 14, 16-year-old kid that doesn't want to interact with people. And if you can control their sweating, you have a confident 20-year-old adult at the end of it, which is life-changing.
1: Dr. Sharma, thank you so much for coming into the studios. Yeah. And I can confirm, everyone, he is still not sweating. Very unfair. Dr. Sharma, thank you for your time.
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4: ABC News, I'm Clive Hunton. Telstra says it's identified a secondary issue from its national outage, one that affects some calls to 000. Patricia Tiano reports.
7: In some cases, when a customer calls 000, they receive an error message before their phone starts to try and connect them to an alternative mobile network. While the company insists it's restored the issue that caused the outage, it also says it's working urgently to resolve this latest issue. A national outage caused hours-long chaos across

0: train networks, payment systems, and phone and internet services. Anyone having difficulty calling 000 now are being urged to connect to an alternative network if one is available, or use a different phone to make the call. As part of a backup process, Telstra says it will complete a welfare check where it detects a failed 000 call.
1: US President Donald Trump says he believes his country's ceasefire with Iran is over after a fresh wave of strikes across the Persian Gulf. President Trump says he'll continue speaking with his negotiators, Steve Witkoff and Jared Kushner, about the next steps. The US military launched fresh strikes against Iranian ships in the Persian Gulf in response to attacks on tankers in the Strait of Hormuz. Appearing at the NATO summit in Ankara, Mr. Trump labelled the Iranian regime scum.
2: As far as I'm concerned, it's over. I don't care. They can talk, but I think they're wasting their time. They're a bunch of lying guys. My whole life, that's all I do is deals. And I deal with these guys and I say, this is from a different school. They're liars, they're cheats, they're sick people.
1: At the same summit, the ABC's Mazoe Ford says NATO chief Mark Rutte is backing Washington's response to Iranian attacks on shipping.
3: He needs to keep Donald Trump on side, and Mark Rutte needs Donald Trump to come to this meeting with an open mind to do the core business that NATO specialises in, the defence and deterrence here on the European continent and across the Atlantic. So he was never going to say anything provocative about what happened overnight, but he did say that he supported it, that it was necessary, and we'll hear some more from the leaders, no doubt, in the coming hours once this summit wraps.
1: The ABC has rejected claims that its journalism has contributed to anti-Semitism or social division. Ahead of senior staff fronting the Royal Commission investigating Jewish hate, ABC and SBS executives will appear tomorrow before the Royal Commission after members of Australia's Jewish community raised concerns about alleged bias in reporting. In a statement, the ABC addressed complaints about its Israel-Gaza coverage. It said 51% of complaints accused it of being broadly pro-Palestinian, while 47% accused it of being broadly pro-Israel. The International Monetary Fund has downgraded its outlook for the global economy this year due to the energy shock caused by the Iran war. The IMF now expects the global economy to expand by 3% in 2026. That's down from 3.5% last year and from 3.1% it had forecast for this year back in April. But it says the fallout from the conflict is being partially offset by booming investment in artificial intelligence. Liberal frontbencher Andrew Hastie says both mono and multiculturalism are both loaded political terms. Last month, One Nation leader Pauline Hanson said Australia must be a monoculture, sparking criticism from the Prime Minister, who labelled Senator Hanson's call a nonsense argument. Asked whether he agrees with Anthony Albanese that multiculturalism is who the nation is, Mr. Hasey says he agrees with most sensible mainstream Australians.
4: Monoculturalism, as put out by Pauline Hanson, and multiculturalism, as you know, advocated by some people on the left, are both loaded political terms. You've got the woke right pushing for monoculturalism, you've got the woke left pushing for multiculturalism. I sit with most sensible mainstream Australians somewhere in the centre.
1: In Rugby League, New South Wales halfback Nathan Cleary has led the Blues to a stunning State of Origin triumph, with the side claiming the series after a 30-12 victory in Game 3 at Lang Park. Cleary scored two first-half tries and slotted a pivotal penalty goal after the break, as the Blues claimed just their fourth ever victory in a series decider at the Brisbane venue. Speaking to Channel 9, Cleary was full of praise for his teammates.
5: It's unbelievable. This group of players, they're just freaks. I love playing alongside them. The belief, when we're ridden off, we come together as a group, rally around each other, and yeah, I'm just pumped, eh? What a team.
1: That after the Blues have been convincingly beaten in Game 2 at the MCG. ABC News.
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8: Oh, good evening. It's nice to be here. I am broadcasting from Perth. It's a pleasure to have your company again. I've been a school holiday fill-in, so hopefully we can keep it that way. And I am sweating. I'll tell you why very soon. It was great to have Dr. Sanjay Sharma in from Perth Sweat Clinic. Alexis from Camden, I didn't get to your text, but I did ask him. It says, I'm 18 weeks pregnant with my first baby. Before I got pregnant, I never used to sweat very much, and now I find myself sweating happening all the time in meetings at work. Colleagues have to fan me to stop me from sweating. They're all great colleagues. I get a lot of sweat under my breasts. Is this normal? And he said, yes, your body temperature is higher when you're baking a baby and it's all normal and will hopefully go away. Lou said, I was reading today that two toad sloths don't sweat. We need some of their special DNA. And Dee said, fascinating discussion. I had hyperhidrosis hands and feet since childhood. Skin on my feet peeled in my shoes and socks, slipped in thongs. Schoolwork always wet and hands dirty because dust stuck to them. Tried all sorts of treatments, medications, electronic stimulus. Embarrassing with early relationships, non-existent. When my hands slipped on the steering wheel, I finally had a sympathectomy in 1979. Dee, thank you for sharing with me tonight, especially because I am a new voice to some of you. And look, I really love filling in for Suzanne Hill and Philip Clark. You've got the quiz coming up for you. In fact, it is time, kind of.
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8: 1300 800 222. Give me a call for the Mighty Challenge. My producer tonight is Mickey Cusack. She is a legend. You want to say hi to her and then hi to me. Your categories are State of Origin, Cartoons, Famous Michaels, Name That Year, or Islands, Isles, or Islets. And I have to say, I must do a massive shout out to the Nightlife producing team for their help over the past week, especially the late James Valentine's producer, ex-producer Suki Sadiq, who is incredible at what she does. Alex Kidman, tech journo, now at the ABC, Jackie Dent as well, because I did ask if I could do something a little different tonight. You see, it is an honour to present Nightlife. It feels like Mickey and I have been handed the keys to the coolest vintage car in the ABC garage with the wittiest listeners in the back seat. All I have to do is drive, not crash, and return the car in one piece. Last week, I directed my nervous energy into writing a song to save Neil the Seal from euthanasia. I was sick, and watching him was great. It was the only thing that made me feel better, his big, beautiful brown eyes. He just wants to molt on the land. He was born without a colony, so each year he returns to Tassie. He kept lying on the road, so they cordoned them off so that they could keep him safe. And when he thrust himself onto not one but two four-wheel drives, he showed that bollards are also toothpicks to him. And if you get too close, he'll let you know. Now, my seven-year-old daughter said to me, Mummy, why are they going to kill him if people get too close? And I couldn't tell her. So, why have authorities threatened to euthanise Neil? Because tourists won't listen. And how do you get through to people who won't listen? You write an earworm. So whilst we load up the phones for the Mighty Challenge 1300 800 222, this is Neil's Horns featuring Perth student turned rapper Cody Kennedy.
10: He's big, bustling and very cheeky.
11: Neil the Seal has gone through bollards.
10: His mischievous behaviour could potentially become problematic.
11: There's nothing that'll stop him.
12: He causes drama, a lot of drama, drama, drama.
11: And he's back.
13: I'm a seal. Oh no. I'm a teen seal. Oh no. Am I just angry? Oh no. I'm hormonal. Oh no. Do I hate bollards? Oh yes. Do I hate street signs? Oh yes. Am I just itchy? You want a seal? Oh no. You want a seal meme? Oh no. You want a nuisance? Oh no. You won't be captured? Oh no. Tassie would riot? Oh no. Australia would riot? Oh no. Insta would riot? Oh no. The whole world would riot?
14: Oh no.
13: Yeah!
15: This big boy is revved up.
16: Neil is a teenage boy and he's behaving like a teenage boy.
15: This one-ton beast, this cheeky boy, this cheeky beast, this one-ton boy, this cheeky one-ton beast boy.
17: He raises his tail to cool down.
13: Oh, if you piss me off.
17: He can't sweat because of his thick skin.
13: What did you say?
17: Oh, sorry, Neil, didn't know you were listening. I meant...
13: What did you say?
17: No, no, Neil, I meant thick in like the cool, good way. You like that?
13: What did you say?
14: Oh no.
18: Remember, everyone, if you feel for Neil, please back away from the seal. You feel for real.
8: Niels Horns on Nightlife with Christine Leighton. That song, by the way, is called Beto's Horns by Fred Again and the Ezra Collective. And it's about two Argentinian rappers, their rapid rise to fame, and the criticism they have received as a result. And the original lyrics were all about defiance, ignoring the haters, whilst focusing on self-acceptance, which is the essence of Neil the Seal. But I want to highlight 15-year-old Cody Kennedy, who jumped at the chance to rap the part of Neil, and his mum, who let him swear into our microphones quite loudly. And Jez Wozniak, our audio specialist, for putting it together. So, look, that will go up online sometime tomorrow or Friday. If you love Neil as much as I do, please share it around. And now we will get to the quiz.
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8: 1300 800 222. Give me a call, Christine Leighton on Nightlife. Mickey on the phones. We have five categories, 25 questions. Your categories tonight: state of origin, cartoons, famous Michaels, name that year, islands, isles and islets. Let's go to our first caller, Louise from Box Hill. Hello, Louise.
19: Hi, how are you?
8: I'm glad you're still there after that song. Now, where do you stand on Neil?
19: We were talking about him at work the other day. So, yes, poor Neil. He's like the most famous animal since Pesto.
8: He's very famous. Or Skippy. I feel like Skippy the bush kangaroo was, you know, probably my equivalent. And, you know, I feel for him. His weight is always mentioned in headlines. It's a rough existence. What would you like to see done, Louise?
19: I think I just want him to stay famous.
8: Yeah.
19: And maybe get his own show.
8: Get his own show. Oh, we'll get the ABC execs onto that. That's a great idea. Now, you are my first caller. The categories you have to choose from: state of origin, cartoons. Oh, which one?
19: Famous Michaels.
8: Famous Michaels. All right, here we go. Question number one. In 1997, which Australian swimmer was named as Male Swimmer of the Year by Swimming World magazine?
19: Michael Quinn.
8: Yeah, nicely done. All right. Do you want to stay with Famous Michaels? Yes?
19: Yes, thanks.
8: Oh, you're cutting out. Let's hope this doesn't end your run, Louise. Now, question number two, which English scientist was born on the 22nd of September 1791 in Newington Butts?
19: So, English scientist.
8: Mm. 1791.
19: One.
8: Yeah, I've got to be careful. Three, two, one. Oh, I'm sorry, Louise. I've got to
19: I can't think. Thank you.
8: No, it was nice to speak to you. 1300 800 222. The last time I filled in, I know I left too much time. And you were on to me because you own this quiz. Dave from Falconbridge, good evening.
20: Hi, Christine. How's it going?
8: Well, morning to you, Dave. Have you seen Neil the Seal?
20: Well, all we're saying is give Neil a chance.
8: Yeah. Yep. He really needs a chance. You're right. And look, he keeps coming back, and hopefully that'll just be the case, and we'll just say hi to him annually as he molts his skin all over the place.
20: Yeah.
8: Oh, he's living it up. All right, so we're up to question number two, Dave. Which English scientist was born on the 22nd of September 1791 in Newington Butts?
20: Well, I can only think of Michael Faraday.
8: Yes, that is correct. Would you like to stay with the Michaels?
20: Might try cartoons.
8: Ooh, yeah, let's do it. Question number three. Bluey is set in which Australian city?
20: Is it Brisbane?
8: It is Brisbane. Yes, it is. Have you watched Bluey, Dave?
20: Yeah, I've seen it. It's good fun.
8: The Pass the Parcel episode is exceptional. It talks about Lucky's dad's rules, which basically says there should be one present in the middle as opposed to one present in every layer. I don't know where you stand on that, Dave.
20: I went along with that, actually. I think it's a good idea.
8: Yeah. Would you like...
20: Nobody gets disappointed.
8: Oh, that's nice of you. No, I'm with Lucky's dad. Do you want to stay with cartoons, Dave, or would you like to pick another topic?
20: Oh, stay there.
8: All right. Question number four. This

0: this is happening too quickly. you're too smart for me tonight. In the animated series Arthur, what sort of animal is Arthur?
1: I think he's an aardvark.
0: I think he is. I think you're correct, Dave. Cartoons?
1: Yeah, I'll keep going with that.
0: Very good. Question number five. We're 20% of the way there. The documentary 6 Days to Air follows the extremely fast production and turnaround of which animated American show?
1: Oh, 6 Days to Air. Not sure. I'll just say The Simpsons.
0: Oh, and that's where I lose you, Dave, but it was so nice to speak to you.
1: Thanks, Christine. Have a great night.
0: I will now. 1300 800 222 as I take a trip to Victoria where I find Rodney from Warburton. Hello, Rodney.
2: Good morning. How are you?
0: Oh, very, very well. I have to say, Neil the Seal, the song, what was your verdict? Did you hear it?
2: I don't even know about Neil the Seal, to be honest.
0: Look at that. Oh, you're living in a wonderful land. Look, he's an icon in Tasmania, and tourists have been going to visit him, and now his life is, you know, at stake if they don't stop touching him, Rodney. But that's okay. We're going to stay with cartoons. You've got questions.
2: Sorry. I'm just going to say I spent a lot of time in New Zealand and in Christchurch. Above Christchurch is a place called Kaikoura. And there were so many seals on the rocks there, and people are told not to go near them. And, yeah, and they come up and they just bask, and you can just, there's families and families of them just on the rocks. So, yeah, it's surprising that one little one makes a...
0: he was little in the beginning, but I think this is his fifth or sixth year coming back to this location, and he's big now. Oh, no, you know, he went for the petrol bowsers the other night, Rodney. It was, you know, and I thought if Neil is taking on the fossil fuel industry, I want to know how this is going to end. But anyway, look, he thankfully didn't actually make contact with it. And, you know, yesterday he roared at crowds and told them to move on. So, you know, he's defending himself quite well so far.
2: Well, good on him. Yeah, good on him. Yeah.
0: Yeah. There's a bit of Neil in all of us, Rodney. You ready for question number five?
2: Thank you.
0: All right. The documentary 6 Days to Air follows the extremely fast production and turnaround of which animated American show?
2: I think that was South Park.
0: It is South Park. That's right. And on the text line, Red from Aurora has got it right. Tim from Ballarat as well. And Mark, thank you for the text, 0467 922 702. Now, where would you like to go next, Rodney? We've got State of Origin, cartoons, famous Michaels, name that year with an exclamation mark, or islands, isles and islets.
2: I'll go for State of Origin, I think.
0: Don't get too excited. Did you watch it?
2: Well, yes, I did, and yes, I'm. The tears are just drying up now. But
0: who do you support?
2: No, I'm a Queenslander.
0: So. Rodney, but you've got Bluey. Bluey's pretty good. Were you upset when they called it Bluey, by the way, because of the Blues? Anyway, all right, let's get into it. Question number six: which former Storm player holds the record for the most Origin appearances?
2: Cameron Smith, I think.
0: Say the name for me again.
2: Cameron Smith.
0: Okay, no, that is correct. I thought you said Karen, and then I went, no, I don't think he did.
2: No.
0: You said Cameron. Okay, wonderful. Good. Question number seven, would you like to stay with State of Origin, Rodney?
2: Yes, please.
0: Okay. And the text line is going off as well. And oh, goodness. The number to call, by the way, is 1300 800 222. Question number seven, in 1983, who became the first New South Wales player to be named Man of the Match in a State of Origin game?
2: Oh, in 83.
0: Mm.
2: Okay, so in 80 it was Other Beats, and then 81 was...
0: Oh, we're on a timer. Oh, can you push it out? Do you want to just yell a name at me?
2: It's going to be Steve. Look, I'm just going to have to say Steve Waterer and then I'll leave. I know that's wrong, but...
0: Rodney, it was lovely to speak to you. 1300 800 222. Let's go to Grant from Waterloo, but has clarified. Oops. Grant is in Melbourne right now. Hello, Grant.
3: Yes, I am the delightful southern capital of Victoria.
0: Wonderful.
3: At the moment.
0: Yeah. What takes you to Melbourne?
3: Good timing, as it was. I was going to save it. You're over in Western Australia. There's a famous person people have met by the name of Dave Sweeney. He works for the Australian Conservation Foundation.
0: Yes.
3: He's the nuclear-free campaigner. Just a short synopsis people haven't heard. He started a campaign. He was given a 6-month contract from Australian Conservation Foundation here in Melbourne, as it turns out. And then 30 years later, he's now retiring, and he's got a bit of a farewell thing happening this Saturday. So I came down to honour the man. And Dave, if anyone knows him, can never be replaced. He's actually that great. The Australian Financial Review has called him the hardest working activist in Australia. But his replacement, which has gone through and it's official, is a sand grouper.
0: By the name of?
3: Mia Pepper. Who?
0: Look at that.
3: Yes, who is also a force of nature for good over in there. So she's now taken up the baton, and it's great news for all. So
0: what a great testimonial, Grant. Given your love of conservation, how do you feel about Neil the Seal?
3: Well, let's hope for a romantic ending, and that Neil the Seal meets up with Alex the Seal.
0: Mm-hmm.
3: You know the monogram?
0: Yep.
3: And heavily after they get together. Wouldn't that be the...
0: It'd be great.
3: That would top, what's his name, the Swifty and...
0: Yes. Kelsey, Taylor Swift, and definitely.
3: They could have taken the rings down for the wedding, and Neil could have been back. Get back.
0: Yes, and then the tourists would want photos of their babies, and then the tabloids would get on. It'd be terrible, Grant. Anyway, let's go to question number 7. If you've just tuned in, Nightlife with Christine Layton filling in for Philip Clark just for tonight. He is back tomorrow night. Question number 7. In 1983, who became the first New South Wales player to be named Man of the Match in a State of Origin game, Grant?
3: I'm going to throw a name out, but I'm also going to say that I'm a North Sydney Bears supporter who now is a Perth Bears supporter as well. Yes. Now, this is a real struggle. I'm going to hopefully say Michael Cronin.
0: Ooh, and I'm hopefully going to say, I'm sorry, but good night.
3: Yes, I thought that was okay. Lovely hearing you, Christina. All the best.
0: Thank you, Grant. 1300 800 222. Speak to Mickey and then come on and chat to me. I've got Mick, who's in Glen Iris on the road. G'day, Mick.
4: How you doing?
0: Can I say g'day at this time of night, morning? I don't know.
4: Hey, absolutely you can. Not a problem at all.
0: That's a relief, Mick. Now, State of Origin, did you watch it? Probably not, because you're on the road.
4: No, I'm working tonight, so I did sort of listen to it, bits and pieces of it. Being from Victoria, I follow New South Wales, so I'm happy with the win.
0: Yeah, nice one. It was 30 to 12, wasn't it, in the end?
4: Yeah, it was, yeah.
0: Yeah. Well, question number 7. In 83, who became the first New South Wales player to be named Man of the Match in an Origin game?
4: 83. I don't know. No idea. I haven't been following rugby for that long, only since Melbourne Storm. So I'm going to go Peter Sterling just for something different.
0: Well done for something different, Mick. That is correct.
4: Really?
0: Yeah, it is. Yeah.
4: Okay. Yay. Yeah. Well done, Sterling.
0: Yeah. Do you want to stay with State of Origin? Cartoons, famous Michaels, name.

0: in that year, Islands, Isles or Islets?
1: Let's go back to cartoons.
0: Ooh, good idea. Okay, so we are up to question number 8, Mick.
1: Yep.
0: Maud Flanders, Frank Grimes and Bleeding Gums Murphy were all killed off on which TV series?
1: Oh, The Simpsons.
0: Oh, yes. Oh, tell you what. I love Professor Frink. He was my favourite. Who did you like from The Simpsons?
1: Oh, look, the Mole Man. Very hardly done by.
0: Yes.
1: The Mole Man. I love the Mole Man.
0: So underrated. Oh, yes.
1: Yes.
0: And the prank phone calls to Moe's Tavern.
1: Yes.
0: I'd like to speak to Art.
1: Yeah.
0: Yeah, anyway, I will not show how immature I am, Mick. But
1: Amanda, hug a kiss.
0: Yes. An IP freely? I need an IP freely. Yes, that's right.
1: Yeah,
0: oh, good, Mick. 1300 800 222. On the text line, some of you are getting it right, but I have to say that State of Origin question stumped a lot of people. So are we staying with cartoons, Mick? What do you think?
1: Yeah, stay with cartoons. Well, yeah, it's probably my mentality.
0: All
1: so
0: right.
1: Let's go.
0: Let's do it. Question number 9. What type of animal... or what type of animals were the Hanna-Barbera characters Pixie and Dixie?
1: Pixie and Dixie?
0: Yeah.
1: Hanna-Barbera.
0: Yeah.
1: Oh, I don't know. And just to keep things moving, as a guess, because I'm almost at my destination in sunny Geelong, it's all comfortable 3 degrees down here. Sorry. I'm going to say crows.
0: Oh, they weren't. But honestly, Mick, great to chat to you. Enjoyed Geelong.
1: Thank you.
0: Nice to get your call. 1300 800 222. On the text line, Anne-Marie said, I'm trying to ring through. Is there an issue? We will open up more phone lines. That's what we will do. We've only got 5 open right now. So let me just change that for you. And hopefully that'll mean that you can get through. There you go. Try again. 1300 800 222. Hayley is in Roselle. Hello, Hayley.
2: Hello, good morning.
0: Did I say that correctly?
2: Correct.
0: Oh, what a relief.
2: Correct.
0: Oh, now, how are you this morning?
2: Look, I'm great. I just wanted to say one quick thing about Bluey.
0: Please.
2: I've just been on a work trip to Copenhagen and then I went to a few other places afterwards, and all the older people in Paris or wherever I was would go, oh, you're from Australia, Crocodile Dundee, you know, koalas. But the younger ones, the 20-year-olds and the 30, would go, oh, you're from Australia, Bluey.
0: Oh, really?
2: It warmed my heart as an ABC listener and watcher, and I was like, woohoo! And because my kids are in their 20s, they weren't Bluey watchers, but I've got other friends with younger kids, so I was sort of, you know, I'd go to their place and they'd have Bluey on, so I knew all about Bluey.
0: Definitely.
2: But I just thought, how cool is that? Crocodile Dundee's sort of fading into the distance, and now we're known for Bluey.
0: It's very true. I know, I love Bluey. It'll always have a special place in my heart because I was in lockdown with my daughter who was 2 years old, and there was a little run there where they released a new episode every day, I think for 10 days, and we would wait for it, you know, 8 o'clock in the morning.
2: Divine.
0: Yeah.
2: Oh, I love that.
0: It's all we had, Hayley. Yes. But I'm sad that there's only 3 seasons, but I understand as well. So thank you for telling us that story. It's good to know how we're seen overseas. And how is Copenhagen, by the way?
2: It was, my grandfather was Danish. I'd never been there. I've always wanted to go and I'm 55.
0: Yeah.
2: And it was delightful. I didn't see one person in public with a mobile phone ever of any age. There were no gyms, not a gym inside.
0: Not a gym?
2: No, I kept asking them, do you have gyms? They said, oh, we've got leisure centres if you want to go for a swim. Why would you have a gym when you cycle everywhere and walk upstairs? I mean, it was quite illuminating.
0: That is really quite interesting,
2: yeah,
0: isn't it?
2: And everything was communal. And what else did I discover? Everywhere you looked, everything was

0: uni, and I'm like, get to Copenhagen.
1: Yeah, that's a great sell. I've forgotten about the quiz completely. 1300 800 222. We should get back to it because the text line, it's been going nuts, Hayley.
0: Okay.
1: Lozzie and Huntley, Victoria's got it right. Julian, Werribee, Annette and Gables, Karen in Mullumbimby. So let's ask you, question number 9, what type of animal were the Hanna-Barbera characters Pixie and Dixie?
0: Dixie were mice.
1: They were mice. Do you remember the quote, I hate those mices to pieces?
0: Yes, I do remember that.
1: I've not got the right tone, but Harrence from Pasco Vale sent that one in. So do you want to stay with cartoons, Hayley, or do you want to freshen
0: no,
1: it up?
0: No, I want to pivot to what was the Isles, Islets and Islands?
1: Islands, one. Isles and Islets, yes.
0: Yeah, let's do that one. Let's try that one.
1: All right, wonderful. Let's travel. Question number 10. Ooh, Kirk and Cress are the two largest islands in which sea?
0: What was the first one again?
1: KRK, Kirk and Cress.
0: KRK. Is that off the coast of Albania?
1: Which
0: sea? Is that off the coast of Croatia?
1: I just need to know which sea.
0: What's the sea?
1: I better not give you any hints.
0: Adriatic Sea?
1: Yes, that is correct.
0: Okay.
1: Nice save, Hayley. Do you want to stay on the islands?
0: Yes.
1: Okay, question number 11, as the phones flash furiously, off the coast of which Australian state would you find the Henderson Islets?
0: Henderson Islands. Queensland?
1: Oh, it's not correct, but Hayley, I'll be going to Copenhagen. Nice to speak to you.
0: Okay, thank you.
1: 1300 800 222. My next caller, look at this, from WA, Matt in Broome. Matt, how are you?
2: Oh, I'm pretty good, thanks.
1: How's Broome right now? I bet it's still 16 degrees at least.
2: It's splendid. There's a cool breeze. It's been pretty warm here, but it's nice and cool now and it's lovely.
1: Oh, that's great. Any big events on this week? What's happening in Broome?
2: Well, it's all happening. I mean, the State of Origin tonight was big at every pub, I think.
1: Yeah.
2: The pub I was at was big. And I think the races are this weekend and the speedways this weekend. But I'm not actually from Broome. I'm from New South Wales.
1: Oh, really? So were you happy with the Origin result then?
2: I'm extremely happy, yes. It was a good result.
1: Surprised you can speak to me right now. Some fans would probably...
2: Barely. Yeah.
1: Yes, that's right. Question number 11 I have for you, Matt. Off the coast of which Australian state would you find the Henderson Islets?
2: That's got to be Tasmania.
1: That is correct. And Neil the Seal, have you followed his journey, Matt?
2: No idea who Neil is.
1: Oh, that's good. Let's move on then. Do you want to stay on the islands or would you like to...
2: Yes, please. Yep. I'll stick with that.
1: Okay. Question number 12. Darwin's finches are endemic to which islands? Darwin's finches are endemic to which islands?
2: You did say no hints, right?
1: Mm-hmm. Because last time I got in big trouble. I got put in detention. I had to write it on the board 100 times. Do not give people hints.
2: The Tiwi Islands?
1: Oh, it's not. But Broome, I just called you your whole town. Matt, have a great night in Broome. Thank you for calling in.
2: Thank you.
1: 1300 800 222. All right, next. Aha! Anne Marie from Dandenong. Hello, Anne Marie.
3: Hello, Christine. It's lovely to hear your voice.
1: Nice to hear from you. And I love Dandenong. I love the ranges. You live in a beautiful part of the world.
3: I'm in the valley, so that's the Dandenong Ranges. I'm in Dandenong, the town.
1: The town, yes. Sorry, that's a very good point. Right, you are. And I did.
3: Yeah, we've got one of the oldest markets in Victoria. So we have, and we have a great variety and great cultures of food. You can name it. We've all got it.
1: Oh, it's brilliant. Well, Anne-Marie, question number 12 is all about the islands. Mm. And Darwin's finches are endemic to which group of islands?
3: The only islands I can think of is Groot Island.
1: Oh, no. Oh,

0: don't want to say goodbye, but I have to, Anne-Marie.
1: Oh, well, lovely speaking with you, and good night, everyone.
0: Good night, Anne-Marie. 1300 800 222. You're listening to Nightlife with Christine Layton, filling in for Philip Clark, who will be back with you tomorrow night with a brand new radio desk. Well, it'll have a new software update at the very least. That is the only reason why I'm here. It's not because he doesn't love you, because he does. And it's great to have a national show coming out of Perth. Dave from Perth has called up. Hello, Dave.
2: How's things, Christine?
0: What's going on? How's your night going?
2: Oh, it's not too bad. You're from Perth as well, aren't you?
0: Yeah, sure am. Yeah. Just down the road from you, in fact.
2: Yeah. Well, okay.
0: Right near that big data centre.
2: Data centre.
0: No, we were talking about it earlier on with Ian Verinder. Now, Dave, we've got question number 12. It's all about islands. Are you ready for this?
2: I think I know it already.
0: Oh, do you really? Okay. Do you want to just say it?
2: Darwin and his finches. It will be the Galapagos.
0: That's correct, because the text line agrees with you and they are also correct. Alan in Cumnock. Karen is smashing it on the text line. You should really call in, Karen from Mullumbindi. Let's have a look. Annette from Perth, good to hear from you. Baronia from Adelaide as well. And Darren in Dali said, my two Jack Russells are named Pixie and Dixie with regards to Hanna-Barbera. Now, Dave, do you want to stay with the islands, isles and islets?
2: Yes, can I please?
0: You can. Question number 13. Noosa Penida, Noosa Lembongan and Noosa Senengan, and I hope I've said that correctly, are all islands in which Indonesian province?
2: Province. Aceh?
0: It's not.
2: Okay.
0: But thank you for representing Perth, Dave.
2: No worries.
0: I'm proud. I'm so proud. 1300 800 222 as we take a trip to Dean on the road in Victoria. Hello, Dean.
3: Let's go. What's going on?
0: Hey! Not much. How are you?
3: Oh, I've had better times. I wrote my car off yesterday. I'm in a rental at the moment. Oh. Hit a horse.
0: Oh, you hit a horse. Oh, no. How was the car and how was the horse?
3: The horse is dead and the car is probably the same status as the horse, but I'm waiting for them to assess that.
0: Okay. All right. And you're on the road and you're calling me for a quiz. Dean, I don't want to keep you long, hey, because I really don't want you to repeat any of that. Be safe, please.
3: No. That's okay. So you're on hands-free.
0: Okay.
3: Oh, a big shout-out to the Glen Iris crew too. I know the blokes that are working out there. Hello to,
0: with Mick?
3: To Callum Peace and the crew out there doing the hard yards on the Broadacres.
0: Oh, when you say crew, what industry?
3: Farming.
0: Farming. Nice one.
3: Agricultural.
0: Yes, just checking. Can I also tell you, Dean, that on the text line, the Galapagos Islands is auto-corrected to gallop a bus for multiple people, and it's very funny.
3: Gallop a bus.
0: Yeah, gallop a bus. But I know what you mean, people. I know what you mean. Now, question number 13 is what we're up to. Dean, you ready?
3: Yes, hit me.
0: Okay. Noosa Penida, Noosa Lembongan and Noosa Senengan are all islands in which Indonesian province?
3: I don't know my Asia very well, but I'm going to guess Bali or Java. Bali? Go Bali?
0: Bali is correct. Well done, Dean.
3: Hell yeah.
0: You ready? Do you want a new category or would you like to stay?
3: Let's go new category. I'm pretty basic. We'll go to cartoons if that's possible.
0: That is possible. All right. Question number 14. It's the last one of the cartoons category. Hang on. It's a bonus question.
3: Oh.
0: Are we allowed to do those? Yes, we are. Okay. I'm pretty sure. Yes. Come on, brain. You can do this. I know it's late at night. In the Flintstones, what was the name of Fred and Wilma's daughter?
3: Pebbles.
0: Correct, yes. Oh, I used to love the Flintstones. How they gallop and I always
3: yabba dabba do. That's what I was doing with my car after I hit the horse.
0: Yeah, oh, I tell you what, And how did they not skin their feet was something that I would think as a child, but
3: no, yeah. I just build up calluses, you know, he was in the pebbles and like the quarry industry. It does that.
0: That's so true, Dean. Thank you. That's good insight. 1300 800 222. You have to pick a new category. So cartoons is done now. State of Origin, Famous Michaels, name that year.

0: Islands, Isles and Islets again?
1: Famous Michaels.
0: Famous Michaels. Okay. So we are up to question 15. Okay. Michael the First of Russia was the first Tsar of which royal dynasty?
1: Oh, my God.
0: Mm.
1: What the hell do I know about royal dynasties in Russia?
0: Might surprise yourself, Dean.
1: I don't know. The Tsar dynasty? I just made that up. Is that a thing?
0: It's not. It's not. But you were fun. Thank you, Dean. And I hope you get I hope you get a replacement car soon.
1: No, I'm on the road. I'm about 43 minutes out of Glen Rowan.
0: Okay. Oh, well, okay, just be careful in that rental. 1300 800 222 Nightlife with Christine Layton. We're up to question number 15. And we have some phone lines free now, by the way. So please give Mickey a call, say hi, and we'll get you on. Tom is from the Tweed Coast. Hello, Tom.
2: Hi, Chrissy. So I was just a quick aside.
0: Please.
2: I was in Mullum last Thursday night to play trivia at the One Donor Pub.
0: Yeah.
2: I was just wondering if Karen was in that group of four people that beat us by half a point to win at trivia last Thursday night.
0: Ooh, it sounds like Karen, but can you confirm on the text line, please, Karen? It's consistent with her character as far as I have seen. But
2: apparently,
0: how did it feel?
2: That's there. Most nights are always pretty well much wins. So
0: yeah, I see.
2: Anyway, I'll get Romanov.
0: Once a quizzer, always a quizzer. That is one thing that I've noticed, Tom. You just can't get enough of it. Question number 15: Michael the First of Russia was the first Tsar of which royal dynasty?
2: Well, as I said, I'll guess Romanov.
0: Yes, that is correct. Nicely done. Do you want to stay with the famous Michaels? Or would you like to roam?
2: Yeah, Tar.
0: Yep, okay. Question number 16. In the year 2000, which actor married Catherine Zeta-Jones?
2: Michael Douglas.
0: Yep, that's right. Well done. Stay with the Michaels?
2: Yeah, Tar.
0: Okay, question number 17. And I look to the phones, Janet from Redfern, Graham and Karen up. We've got people flashing, Glenn in Penrith. We'll come to you soon. Question 17, who captained Australia when they won the 2015 Cricket World Cup?
2: Is that like the one-day international or the 2020 or... Michael Clarke.
0: It was Pup who led them to win the cup. You are correct, Tom. Are you a cricket fan?
2: No, I prefer league.
0: Yeah, that's...
2: And I'm really happy tonight.
0: Are you?
2: Yeah, I'm only like half an hour south of the border, but I remain a true blue.
0: What was your favourite part of the game?
2: The way that Well, Nathan Cleary, yet again, I mean, the guy's the goat, really. But the way Hudson Young and Best just stepped up, and also Liam Martin, he's returned to State of Origin. He also played well.
0: Oh, that's great, Tom. Thanks for giving me the sports update. We have to move on from famous Michaels. Cartoons is also done. So you've got State of Origin, Name That Year, or Islands, Isles and Islets.
2: Yeah, I mean, you know, I guess Thurlow as well for that. I thought he was around about that era, so I guess Thurlow for that answer.
0: That's a good time spent listening between question 7 and 17.
2: I'll go with Name That Year, please.
0: Name That Year, good for you. All right, so we're going to question 18. Okay, Edward VIII accedes to the throne. The Phantom first appears in US newspapers. The last known Tasmanian tiger dies at Hobart Zoo.
2: 1936.
0: Oh, how do you know that?
2: Edward VIII proceeds to the throne and when the Tasmanian tiger died.
0: Tell you what, the nightlife audience are superior. That's incredible. Question 19, do you want to stay with the years?
2: Yeah.
0: Okay. And the number, by the way, is still 1300 800 222. Matt out near Newman. We're getting so many calls that we don't have enough lines. So that's why you can't get through. But please keep trying because Mickey is working very hard. Question 19. Michael Jackson dies. Anna Bligh becomes Queensland's first elected female premier. The swine flu outbreak is deemed a global pandemic.
2: Yeah, Michael Jackson died in 2009.
0: Very good. Yes, that is correct. Have you watched any of the documentaries? Did you see the movie, anything that came out recently?
2: I don't watch films about pedophiles.
0: Yeah, fair enough. Let's go to question number 20. Where do you want to take that in terms of categories?
2: Yeah, can I still do the year?
0: Yeah, of course you can. Question number 20. Wham-O Company produces the first Frisbee. Elvis Presley buys Graceland, and Jorn Utzon wins the design competition for the Sydney Opera House.
2: Okay. Yes, could you repeat those again?
0: Of course. Wham-O Company produces the first Frisbee. Elvis Presley buys Graceland, and Jorn Utzon wins the design competition for the Sydney Opera House.
2: Yeah, look, they're all a bit vague. I'm thinking maybe late 50s, so I'll have a guess at that.
0: Yep. Quick.
2: Jorn Utzon wins.
0: Quick.
2: Yeah, 58.
0: Oh, that is not correct, Tom. So at least I know you're not cheating. I didn't think you were, but, you know, I just...
2: I never cheat. I ring up regularly and I quite often get things wrong,
0: No, I've heard you. You're amazing. No, thank you, Tom.
2: Thank you.
0: I'm glad you got a win tonight. 1300 800 222. On the text line, many of you getting it right. Maria, Annette in Perth. Yes, that was correct, 1936. 2009 was the next question. You both got it right. You're in sync on the text line. Let's go to Graham in Karrinup. Now, Graham, you phoned in last time I filled in for Nightlife last school holidays, and you're a taxi driver, aren't you?
3: No, I'm not. No, I'm a part-time brain surgeon.
0: That's a good one. I remember you. How are you going?
3: Very well, thank you. I've got a bit of an idea of this one. I think it's 1959 when the Opera House put out the contract to Jorn Utzon.
0: I really don't want to leave you so soon, Graham, but I have to. Get back to surgery. 1300, 800, 222. We're up to question number 20. Let's go to Janet in Redfern. Hello, Janet.
4: Hi. Normally I listen to the quiz on repeat and enjoy everybody very much. And I'm just so intimidated by that wonderful quizzer who's just hit everything.
0: Don't be intimidated, please.
4: And I've got insomnia tonight, so I thought I'd ring.
0: Oh, no. Why insomnia? Is it something? Is it something
4: it's been a really horrible day, but it's fine.
0: Okay. Well, you know what? We're going to make it as fine as we can. Did you hear the song?
4: Yeah. I'm thinking, Neil? I think I'm wrong, but I think 62.
0: Oh, no, that is not right, unfortunately, Janet. But
4: that's okay. I'll ring up again.
0: Good.
4: But one day I will ring up again and hopefully I'll get some sleep now. I actually often go to sleep listening, so 6 more questions or whatever. Yep. I'm so relieved I didn't go get the state of origins.
0: That's the main thing, Janet.
4: Okay, thank you.
0: Lovely to speak to you. Sweet dreams, I hope. 1300 800 222. Oh, Ray. Ray from Yeronga. Hello, Ray.
5: Hello.
0: Yeronga me.
5: I remember.
0: I remember you. You won. Oh, look at that. How you been?
5: Yeah.
0: Yeah.
5: All I can say is my lips are sealed.
0: Are they? When it comes to?
5: Seals.
0: Oh, yeah. Fair enough. Look, there's been everyone's got an opinion on Neil, so he's probably pretty thrilled to know that yours are sealed and delivered and signed. Ray, question number 20. Wham-O Company produces the first Frisbee. Elvis Presley buys Graceland. Jorn Utzon wins the design competition for the Sydney Opera House. What year is it?
5: I'll just go back one more to 57.
0: Oh, I'm relieved. Thank you.

0: you. Everyone was so close, and fair enough, a lot happened.
1: Yeah, I knew it was well under construction by 59, I think.
0: Yes, yep.
1: Yeah.
0: Do you want to stay with name that year?
1: Oh, yeah, I'll stay there then.
0: Okay, question number 21. Nagano hosts the Winter Olympics. The first Euro coins are minted and John Howard declines an offer to meet with the Spice Girls. What year is it?
1: 2002.
0: Oh, it's not. But, Ray, nah. Always a pleasure to speak to you. Please call up again if I'm filling in again.
1: All right. Yep, thanks.
0: Good man, Ray. He won last time I filled in, and I remember Justin from Perth. Hello, Justin.
2: Hello, Christine.
0: What's going on tonight for you?
2: Just taking it easy, pretty much, but had a busy day, but things are good.
0: Things are good.
2: Thank you.
0: Yes.
2: And you?
0: Yeah. Oh, look, having a very good time. I always look forward to filling in on Nightlife because I learn a lot, but also because it's just fun and it's the nighttime. It's wild.
2: Exactly.
0: Yeah. Speaking of which, the Spice Girls, John Howard declined to meet them. Nagano hosted the Winter Olympics and the first Euro coins were minted. What year is this, Justin?
2: 1999.
0: Oh, so close. It's like a gut punch. Sorry, Justin. I go to Ben in Sydney's CBD. Hi, Ben.
3: Hi, how are you going?
0: I'm very well. It's morning where you are right now. Have you finished work? Are you starting your day? What's going on?
3: Finished work. Saw the State of Origin, watched the Blues win, up at the Blues, just on my way home after celebrating that. So,
0: that's great.
3: Fall in, have a chat.
0: Wonderful. Good. Now, we're up to question 21. Were you a fan of the Spice Girls?
3: I do now love the Spice Girls, but I was born in 2002, so it's a bit out of my ilk.
0: Ooh, but if you get it right, that gives you more street cred, Ben. What year do you think it is?
3: We're close to 1999, so we'll go so plus one to 2000.
0: Oh, that is...
3: Wrong way?
0: No, Ben, you can't. Don't say it. I'll get in trouble. But thank you for calling in, just to bring the median age down. Joe from Ridgehaven. Hi, Joe.
4: Hello.
0: Based on the stats I've seen, that's all. Hi, Joe. Question 21. Nagano, the Winter Olympics, the first Euro coins are minted. John Howard doesn't want any spice. What year is it?
4: Would be 98.
0: It is 98. Thank you. And Craig in Dudley Park got it. Karen in Mullumbimby, you didn't get it right, but were you at that quiz night? We need to know for Tom from the Tweed Coast. So do you want to stay with this topic, Joe?
4: Yes.
0: Yep, name that year. All right. 22. Question 22 with 6 minutes to go until news, and I will continue after if we're not done. The first ever one-day international is played at the MCG. The UK switches to decimal currency and Billy McMahon replaces John Gorton as PM. What year is it?
4: 66.
0: Oh, it's not. But you have a good morning, Joe.
4: Thanks.
0: 1300, 800, 222. Cameron in South Perth. Hello, Cameron.
5: Yeah, we can't be too far apart. I can just about see the studio from here.
0: Don't tell people that. We like them to think it's huge and densely populated and very busy, Cameron. What are you doing tonight?
5: This time of night, trying to sleep, yeah.
0: Yeah, and do you usually stay up quite late?
5: No, well, I set the alarm when I want to go on the quiz, so I go to bed fairly early. And the alarm goes off, wakes my wife up, and she wakes me up.
0: That is so good, Karen. I thought I'd recognise your voice. That is dedication. All right, well, question 22 for you. The first ever one-day international match happened at the MCG. The UK switched to decimal currency and Billy McMahon replaced John Gorton as PM. What year is it?
5: 1976.
0: Oh, it's not, Cameron. It's not, but at least you and your wife can go back to bed. Vando on the road. I'm tagging you in. Hello, Vando.
6: Buonasera, Christina. How are you?
0: I'm good. I'm very good. And
6: that's the way.
0: Whereabouts are you on the road?
6: Northern New South Wales. So I'm running between Lismore and Grafton at the minute.
0: Very good. Well, question 22 as we come up to news. Does this ring a bell for you, Vando? Do you want me to read it again?
6: Look, it's only just before my time. Look, I know that whole deal with golf was about 72 or 74, so I'm thinking someone said 69, didn't they? And then you went, oh, so I know it's close.
0: Damn it.
6: So I'm thinking perhaps 68.
0: I'm a terrible poker player. But
6: well done.
0: That's
6: I think you're a great poker player.
0: I'm no Philip Clark, and I'm no Susan Hill, but Vando, no, that's not correct. Continue on the road and be safe. We've got some phone lines free now, 1300 800 222. Call up, tell me something. Tell me what you think about Neil the Seal. Tell me what's happening in your world. Sam in Harvey. Hello, Sam.
7: Hello, Christine, is it?
0: Yeah, Christine. Yeah. Yes, that's the one. Yeah. Used to be on afternoons and Saturday breakfast, and I've been filling in on nightlife because it's just too much fun and I get to stay up late for once, Sam.
7: Okay.
0: Are you always up late?
7: Your pardon?
0: Are you always up late?
7: Yeah. I was glad that other quiz at midnight that Trevor Chapel won.
0: Yep. Yeah, we love Trevor Chapel. Count him as our own. Yes, and I'm sad that he's hanging up the headphones, but Francis Leach is incredible. So you are just in the best hands. Question 22, the first one-dayer happened at the MCG, decimal currency in the UK, and John Gorton is PM, replaces Billy McMahon. What year is it, Sam?
7: Oh, probably wrong. I'll say 1980.
0: It's not. Let's go to regular caller Pearl in Darwin. Hello, Pearl.
8: Hello, Christine.
0: I've listened to you. How's your night going?
8: Well, if I may be honest, I have been to a funeral today.
0: Oh, I'm sorry to hear that, Pearl.
8: It was a Buddhist funeral, and I didn't know that, and it was amazing and enlightening. And I came away from it feeling uplifted.
0: Really?
8: Yeah.
0: What made it so different?
8: Everything. All the smells in the room, the singing, the chanting, the bell ringing, just the love in the room.
0: That's beautiful.
8: Yeah, they were Western, you know, like it was part Western, part Buddhist, and I've never been to anything like that. And you know, I've been to funerals and they're sad events, but this one wasn't.
0: Oh, that's lovely.
8: No,
0: that's lovely.
8: It wasn't.
0: It's you know, that's the way you'd want your funeral to be, really.
8: Yeah, that was my sister-in-law. She was beautiful, and so was her funeral.
0: Oh, thank you for sharing that, Pearl. What was her name?
8: Lai Yi.
0: Well, the news is nearly here. You know what that means. Question number 22, Pearl. Do you know?
8: I think I do. 1971.
0: Very good. All right. I will pop you on hold if the news comes along. But which category would you like? Because that one is now done. We've got islands, isles and islets, or state of origin.
8: Oh, gosh. I am not a sports person, so it'll have to be the other one.
0: Okay. All right. I'm going to pop you on hold.
8: Okay.
0: And we will come back to you after the news. We are playing the Mighty Challenge, and we're not done yet. We're up to question 23. You can join us if you like. Give us a call. 1300 800 222, time for news.
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12: ABC News, I'm Clive Hunsom. Telstra says it's identified a secondary issue from the outage, one that affects some calls, including 000. It says in these cases, when you call 000, you'll get an error message and your phone will try to connect to an alternative network. Telstra says it'll complete a welfare check where it detects a failed 000 call. It says anyone having difficulty calling 000 should connect to an alternative network if one's available, or use a different phone. The company insists it's restored the issue that caused the major outage, and it's working urgently to resolve this latest issue. But Flinders University's Paul Gardner-Stevens says there wasn't a graceful fallback when the outage happened.
11: It really feels to me like the complexity of 000 in the 4G and 5G mobile networks is way higher than it should be for resilience. That maybe actually the time has come for the federal government to think about mandating having a 2G 000 service only.
12: President Trump says he believes America's ceasefire with Iran is over after a fresh wave of strikes across the Persian Gulf. Middle East correspondent Matthew Doran reports.
13: The US military launched fresh strikes against Iranian ships in the Gulf in response to attacks on tankers in the Strait of Hormuz. In response, Iran fired back, launching missiles and drones at countries such as Kuwait and Bahrain. Speaking on the sidelines of the NATO summit in the Turkish capital Ankara, President Trump was asked whether the latest exchange meant the ceasefire was over and the memorandum of understanding between the US and Iran was dead. He labelled the Iranians as liars, scum and sick people and said as far as he's concerned, the deal is over. But he added he would let US negotiators keep talking about a lasting peace deal, even though he thought it was a waste of time.
12: At that same summit in Ankara, Donald Trump has lashed out at Spain. Mr. Trump says he's ordered his Treasury Secretary to cut off trade ties with Spain, calling Madrid a terrible partner in NATO, mainly over defence spending.
14: Spain is a wasted cause. We don't want to do any trade business with Spain anymore, by the way. I'd like you to cut it off. Spain is a terrible partner in NATO. They don't participate. They don't pay. I don't want anything to do with Spain. Cut off all trade with Spain, please.
12: In response, the office of Prime Minister Pedro Sanchez says it's treating Mr. Trump's statements as business as usual, adding that bilateral relations benefit both countries. And Donald Trump says the US will give a license to Ukraine to manufacture Patriot air defence systems, appearing alongside Ukrainian counterpart Volodymyr Zelensky at the sidelines of the NATO summit. Mr. Trump says he believes Kyiv can produce them very quickly. Ukraine has been asking for more Patriot systems for years, considering them crucial to victory in its war with Russia. Two more suspected H5 bird flu cases have been recorded in Western Australia, at a beach in Perth's north and at a beach in the state's midwest. Callum Lidlow has the details.
15: The two bird carcasses found at Mullaloo and Horrocks beaches were petrels, migratory seabirds commonly found on Australian coasts this time of year. Authorities say there is still nothing to indicate that avian influenza has spread to poultry farms or native wildlife. The total number of confirmed cases in WA is now 5, with the latest 2 awaiting confirmatory testing by the CSIRO. A carcass found at Mullaloo Beach last week has been deemed a presumed positive case. Anyone who sees a dead or unwell bird is urged not to touch it and instead take photographs and report it to the Emergency Animal Disease Hotline.
12: Sport now, and New South Wales has claimed the State of Origin series, winning the decider at Lang Park. Andrew Moore reports.
16: The sellout crowd of 52,452 at Lang Park, well, by and large, they left disappointed as New South Wales won its third game in a row at the Cauldron. They've won 30 points to 12, having raced to an 18-0 lead in the first half. Nathan Cleary, the player of the match and player of the series, scored the first 2 tries. Cam Murray added one before half-time, and while Queensland hit back with tries to Hamaso Tabuai-Fadou, Selwyn Cobbo and Jojo Fafita, they had a chance late to get to within 6 points, but Rob Toyer was rightfully denied a try in the 69th minute due to Max Plath being offside from a kick, and the Blues then finished it off with an 80th minute try to Hudson Young. Andrew Moore, ABC Sport, Brisbane.
12: And in finance, the ASX 200 closed down slightly at 8,785. And that's ABC News.
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0: This is the most fun I have on school holidays. I'm not going to lie. It's great. And I love doing the quiz with you, which we are still doing. 1300 800 222. Give me a call if you would like to finish this off. We're up to question number 23. And Pearl from Darwin is still here. Hello, Pearl.
19: I am. Hey, Christine, you're doing well if you're doing nightlife and you have a seven-year-old.
0: Thank you.
19: You are doing well.
0: I've also got a three-year-old who I co-sleep with at the moment. So I've got a nearly eight-year-old, but they're beautiful and they're so much fun. It's not hard.
19: Yep.
0: But it's also nice to say yes to shifts over school holidays so that, you know, I can share the load and play with you.
19: I have a three-year-old I'm babysitting over the weekend, 4 days.
0: Ooh, how cheeky.
19: She's three and a half and I'm blind. It's going to be fun.
0: Oh, yes, but I bet your senses are attuned and you will know exactly where that three-year-old is going before
19: Absolutely.
0: She does.
19: Absolutely, yes, yep. Yeah, she's excellent. Yeah.
0: Mm. Oh, that'll be fun. You can put some Bluey on.
19: Yeah, we do. We do.
0: Oh, that's good. Well, let's get to question number 23. The Holtmann.
19: Oh, gosh.
0: Omar would tell me off. The Holtmann Abrolhos is an island chain off the coast of which Australian state? Holtmann.
19: Abrolhos. I have no idea, so I shall just guess South Australia.
0: It's not, Pearl, but it's been very nice to speak to you.
19: You too. Thank you very much. No, no.
0: 1300 800 222. We have lines free. Give me a call. We need to finish off this quiz. 1300 800 222. Question number 23. The Holtmann Abrolhos is an island chain off the coast of which Australian state? Oh, it's hard to read this one out, Ray, from Perth. It really is hard to read it out because you know the answer, I know the answer. What is the answer, Ray?
20: Perth?
0: Yeah. What? No.
20: Which WA.
0: Oh, Ray, naughty. But, yes, it is Western Australia. It's late at night, so I'm going to let that slip, okay? But don't get the next one wrong or we're in real trouble because I can't be seen to be favouring you at all because that's not good. And I'm not, because we have to move to State of Origin. That's all that's left.
20: I don't know anything about State of Origin. I'm sorry, I'm off.
0: Oh, you're off. Oh, but there's only... Oh, are you sure? Why don't you
20: You can give it to me, but I say, I know nothing about State of Origin.
0: You might... You know what? This is a venue question, so you might get it. And if he doesn't, please be willing to take the next call, 1300 800 222, call us. Which stadium hosted the most State of Origin matches?
20: I wouldn't even have a clue.
0: Do you want to guess?
20: Let's say Sydney.
0: It's not.
20: Okay, thanks.
0: Thank you, Ray. 1300 800 222. You could win the quiz at this point, everyone, because we are still loading up the phones and there are two questions left. And if you have always wanted a fridge magnet and you've never come close, now is the time to call because I'm a fill-in and I don't get as many calls, so you won't wait as long and you might win. So there you go. I've sold it to you. Come on, 1300 800 222. Ben is in Warwick. Hi, Ben.
21: Hey, how you going?
0: I'm good. Are we talking about Warwick, the Perth suburb?
21: No, Queensland.
0: Queensland, just checking. That's fine too. Question 24, which stadium has hosted the most State of Origin matches?
21: Yeah, would it be Lang Park?
0: Yes, I will accept Lang Park or Brisbane Stadium or Suncorp Stadium.
21: Yeah, I was going to say Suncorp if you wanted the commercial name.
0: Yes, but thank you for following the editorial policies, Ben. 60 matches, would you believe?
21: Yeah, yeah.
0: That's a lot. And I assume you watched it tonight?
21: Yeah, I did, yeah.
0: Yeah, yeah. How you feeling?
21: Pretty nervous.
0: Yeah, that's all right. Look, the text line, Maria, you got it right. Jim in Campbelltown, April in Collaroy, you got the WA question, and Lynn, the Queenslander, Harry in the Bay too. Let's go to the last question, mm-hmm. 25. This could be yours, Ben. How many times has an Origin series ended in a draw?
21: An Origin series?
0: Series, yeah.
21: I don't think it ever has.
0: Not correct.
21: Oh, well.
0: That's all right. You have a good sleep.
21: Not to worry. Thanks, though.
0: 1300 800 222. Ooh, let's go to Charlie from Caboolture. Hello, Charlie.
22: How are you?
0: I'm very well. Question 25. We've got the follow-on happening. How many times has an Origin series ended in a draw?
1: 7 times.
0: Also not correct.
1: Sorry.
0: No, thank you for trying. Nice to hear your voice. Let's go to Mark in Oak Park. Oh, that rhymes. You already know that, don't you, Mark? How many times do you think an Origin series has ended in a draw, Mark?
2: Racking my brains from thinking way back, my guess is 2.
0: Bah! Hang on a minute. Wait. Say it again for me.
2: Is 2.
0: That is correct. 1999 and 2002. You are correct. Yes, Mark in Oak Park. You're a winner.
2: You're beaut. Well, I've won Trevor's now. I've won this one, so I've got the set, so I can go to God with happiness.
0: That is going to be an ABC promo in no time, Mark. Put it on your tombstone. Hey, congratulations. Well earned.
2: Thank you.
0: I need to get your details so that we can pop it in an envelope and send it to your letterbox. Stay on the line for me, Mark. Well done.
2: Yeah. Thank you. Makes my night.
0: Very good. Mickey will get your details. And thank you to Jill in Billinville Heights and Paul and Esperance, who called in as well. That is the end of the Mighty Challenge for tonight. And don't you worry, Philip Clark will be back tomorrow night and you will get to have the same amount of fun. Soon, I want to tell you about a group of sadistic academics who made people fast before showing them images of food, all in the name of science. They wanted to learn how the human body reacts to visual depictions of chocolate, meat, veggies. And the results might change how you shop for your groceries or, you know, get any takeaway meal, really. This is a story about power of the mind. And it's also the ultimate validation for Pav, Trevor Chappell, and every single producer and presenter who was stood in front of a vending machine at the ABC salivating over overpriced chocolates. So at this time of morning, I want to know what you're craving. You can tell me. 0467 922 702. But we'll get to issue of the day after a quick track. Let's go with My Girl. Nice to be with you on Nightlife.

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0: It is time for Issue of the Day. Now, Telstra experienced widespread network outages. You know this. You may have experienced it. It affected mobile data, electronic payments, 000 calls and public transport systems, as well as traffic lights. And look, the telco's CFO, Michael Ackland, apologised for the disruption and said while the root cause of the outage was not known, there was no evidence of malicious activity. Prime Minister Anthony Albanese says the outage is deeply concerning and it was disruptive to people's lives. So, look, you can tell me how you were impacted if you so wish. Have we become too reliant on a small number of telecommunications providers? Should critical infrastructure like ambulance transport payment systems have stronger fail-safes? You are welcome to hit that topic if you like. 1300 800 222 or send me a text on 0467 922. But, you know, you can also talk to me about Neil the Seal if you want. Tasmanians. Tasmania's most popular man, I must say, the five-year-old elephant seal born on the peninsula, returns to the same region to molt. His weight has been the topic of conversation, which is very unfair because, you know, he needs all of that weight because he's got thick skin. His antics in the beachside suburbs have included attacking local infrastructure, lazing in the middle of roads, lazing on people's front yards, which I would love. But unfortunately, people are getting too close to him. He roars, but that's not enough. They keep doing it. What should we do with Neil? There is a petition titled Implement a Non-Lethal Management Plan for Neil the Elephant Seal, which had 66,000 signatures when I checked it just before the program. Call in if you have a plan for Neil, 1300 800 222. And if you need some inspiration, if you need inspiration, I wrote an earworm for him when I was feeling a little unwell last week and happened to see the footage of him just itching his chin with a bollard like it was no big thing. My daughter said, why are they going to put him down, Mummy? Why are they going to do that if people get too close? And I couldn't tell her. And so I thought, you know what, I'll write an earworm to try and get in people's heads, those who aren't listening. So let's see if this can penetrate.
4: He's big, bustling and very cheeky.
5: Neil the Seal has gone through bollards.
4: His mischievous behaviour could potentially become problematic.
5: There's nothing that'll stop him.
6: He causes drama, a lot of drama. Drama, drama.
5: And he is back.
7: I am a seal. Oh no, I'm a teen seal. Oh no, am I just angry? Oh no, I'm hormonal. Oh no, do I hate bollards? Oh yes. Do I hate street signs? Oh yes. Am I just itchy? You want a seal? Oh no, you want a seal meme? Oh no, you want a nuisance? Oh no, you won't be captured? Oh no, Tassie would riot? Oh no, Australia would riot? Oh no, Insta would riot? Oh no, the whole world would riot?
8: Oh no.
7: Yeah!
9: This big boy is revved up.
10: Neil is a teenage boy and he's behaving like a teenage boy.
9: This one-ton beast, this cheeky boy. This cheeky beast, this one-ton boy. This cheeky one-ton beast boy.
11: He raises his tail to cool down.
7: Oh, if you piss me off.
11: He can't sweat because of his thick skin.
7: What did you say?
11: Oh, sorry, Neil, didn't know you were listening. I meant...
7: What did you say?
11: No, Neil, I meant thick in like the cool, good way. You like that?
7: What did you say?

0: Oh, no.
1: Remember, everyone, if you feel for Neil, please back away from the seal. You feel for real.
2: Neil's horns. I am a massive fan of Fred again. He's put musicianship back in DJing, and he wrote that song along with Ezra Collective and two rappers from Argentina who have been criticised for becoming so popular so quickly. A little bit like Neil, so that's why I chose it. But, I mean, Fred again, he has links to the royal family, but raises up the voices of those not heard. And did you know that he learnt his craft from award-winning music producer Brian Eno, who's best known for his work with ambient music at the Abbey Street Studios? That's where they jam together. And Fred again is actually a quote from Scooby-Doo. So if you think that you're completely out of touch with music these days, it's not true. And you know what? At his iconic Boiler Room set in London, he also said this.
3: If you've got something you want to let go of, or a skin you want to shed, this is the moment for us all to do that together, all right?
2: And so Neil the Seal came ashore and shed his skin. He's really just a Fred again listener. Anyway, a massive shout out to Cody Kennedy, who was the Perth student and rapper in that track. We put it together very quickly in a few days, and he was so quick to come into the studios and record his part as Neil. Well done, Cody. That'll go up online, and please share it if you think it deserves sharing. 1300 800 222. Let's talk about these issues. You can pick Telstra or Neil the Seal. Let's go to Brian from Toowoomba. Hello, Brian.
4: How are we going, Western Australia?
2: Yeah, going really well, because it's not even midnight here. Brian, isn't that just crazy? I don't understand how time works, and neither does Telstra. How did you go today?
4: Well, I have a mobile, I have a heart condition, that's why I have a landline, I have priority assist. So Telstra has the task of keeping this line open 24/7 on the landline, that's the idea of it. But I just think that we are reliant on other services that are interrupted by software, so they say. I just think that the this sort of service, the mobile service, and relying on other things service, has become a bit of a joke. I mean, I've had problems with Telstra since day one regarding a bill. It takes them, their excuses, oh, we want you to go to direct debit and all the stuff. And I say, no, I would require my telephone bill to come as a piece of paper. Mm. I've been to the ombudsman about 10 or 15 bloody times about this, and finally I had a win where they admitted that, yes, we'll continue your paper bill.
2: Oh, good on you, Brian.
4: Well, the idea is because I'm coming up 83, I'm still pretty cluey, but it's becoming so bogged down with other things, other people trying to interfere with your phone service. So that's why I stuck to my guns. I mean, they were quite upfront giving one excuses about this, but nevertheless, I thought, no, you're not going to win this one.
2: Did your phone line drop out this morning, Brian, or because of your condition,
4: I wasn't aware that the mobile service was on. It was only late in the afternoon that I turned the mobile on, and I did have some fun talking to a neighbour in the village. I'm in a semi-retirement village, and she was going off her trolley to a mate of mine who sits out on the front bench. We often have a bit of a yap out there at daytime.
2: Yep.
4: And I phoned somebody, and then I try to, when you go into phone somebody, I just delete the number and put it to the bin.
2: Oh.
4: And I wondered why it wasn't deleting the number.
2: Okay.
4: And I thought, oh, well, there must be trouble. And then I phoned the other lady, and she said, yes, she was having trouble. But other than that, I wasn't aware, because I've got the landline and I use it more often than what I use the mobile.
2: But
4: it just shows you how reliant we are on technology to a certain degree. They're never going to perfect it. There's always going to be a breakdown somewhere along the line, and the telco

0: companies are going to say, oh, it wasn't our fault, it was a software. You know, we are becoming, yes, we need that service, but people forget about the landline. I mean, it's still available, you can still get it.
1: Our content director here in Perth, his nickname is Tech Daddy, Brian, because he is a technology journalist, an award-winning journalist, Gianni Di Giovanni. He explained this to me and he basically said that there was a software update, you know, you've heard it in news with regard to the time it rolled out. When that update is corrupt, it corrupts everything it touches, and then you have to wait until it reverts back to the old update. You can't intervene. So you just have to sit there and wait until it fails, and then you can come back to the old data. But, I mean, that's no good when you need to call 000. Brian, it's great to speak to you. Thank you. 1300 800 222. Pick your topic tonight, Telstra or Neil the Seal. Grant from the quiz and Waterloo and Melbourne. What would you like to talk about?
2: I was just going to say thanks, Dad, to the private school. No, sorry. And in joke for my own sake, is I actually have a father whose name is Brian.
1: Yes.
2: Who has the topic. He doesn't, well, not quite as passionate as that one.
1: No.
2: But does have that same thing, and he's 88.
1: But how good is that he won when it comes to the paper bill? Because they can be bullies.
2: Yeah, exactly. It's one of the issues. And, like, you know, my dad's he did the right thing by Telstra, and when the initial, I think he's a T1 and a T2 shareholders. So I keep on reminding him when Telstra say that. I said, just let me turn it around and, you know, point out, not only are you a customer of how many years, but the fact that you've got a bit of their shareholding, maybe they might, but, yeah, it's funny how the communication company can't, you know, do what they want to provide. And I think they're also on the, we don't like taking cash. And it's like, really, you're that tough, that big, and a bit of cash is really going to cause you drama.
1: And it's frustrating to feel so helpless, you know. Yeah. We all know that they've done the wrong thing, and yet we still need their service, and we all just kind of move on. I mean, obviously they're going to be held accountable by those, you know, in power, and hopefully something comes of it, but it's frustrating in the meantime, Grant. You wanted to talk about Neil the Seal, though.
2: I did want to talk to
1: him. Tell
2: me. I just want to rant and rave just for 30 seconds, if I can, before I get on to Neil.
1: Okay, but don't get me in trouble.
2: I know that. But I'll go into a bit of friendly, fun territory.
1: Okay.
2: Hopefully she's quite well. How's young? I know you haven't got that much to deal with, but Sabrina Hahn going over.
1: Oh, Sabrina Hahn. She's one of the loves of my life. So for those of you, you would know who she is if you're up this late. I mean, she was on with Trevor Chappell for 16 years. So
2: that's where I was going to go towards the end with that one as well.
1: That's right. I worked alongside her for 7 years between statewide afternoons and Saturday brekkie. And you know what, Grant? Yeah. I may have said this last time I was on, but I redid our front verge. We live on a corner block. We ripped out everything. Yeah. I ripped out the couch grass by hand, sometimes 8 hours a day, because I was doing some rage gardening, because, you know, that helps. And now I've got 200 native plants that are thriving, and it's all because of Sabrina. No citrus.
2: No citrus. I thought it might be citrus, but anyway.
1: You know what? I look so weird when I hover out on the front verge trying to see if I've got buds, because it's that time of year. And my Banksia violacea looks like it's producing some buds, and Banksias take so long to flower. But my Blechnifolia has got a bud, and I take photos of it, and it just feels so weird taking a photo of a Banksia bud. But anyway, yes, Grant, I love her. She's amazing. How's your garden?
2: Me?
1: Yeah.
2: I don't know.
1: You don't know.
2: I did bring into the topic of gardening because I don't have a garden. And I put myself in the thing of Trevor Chappell, because he's also one of these people who says, oh, yes, you give me something and I don't have a green thumb, but I have a thumb that will crush it to death sort of thing. So mine's pretty similar, but it was with Judy Horton, she's not in Sabrina Hahn's area, but she's the East Coast equivalent. She used to be the Yates.
1: Yes.
2: So she's also a legend from this eastern side, and the Swain family, who produced lovely roses in Sydney, but also at Narromine.

0: So Amaysim, there was a lot of Amaysim had a kind of a huge, big offer, and because of the huge reaction with the public for it, Amaysim went into a shutdown for a day or two, and I learnt my lesson from that day.
1: Yeah.
0: What I did was I have one phone, the one that I'm talking to you on with Amaysim with a monthly plan,
1: mm-hmm.
0: and I have another phone with Vodafone, pay as you go. About a year or two ago, when everyone was stuck in the middle of the day with their Optus phones,
1: yeah.
0: I pulled out the Vodafone phone, and off I went.
1: Like a boss.
0: In this day and age, with technology being what it is, you cannot rely on one thing ever.
1: And it shouldn't come to that, should it, Sally? The fact that you have got two phones with competing networks just to make sure you've got coverage. May I ask why having a phone with coverage is so important to you? Is it personal? Is it business? Is it everything?
0: Personal.
1: Yeah. Yep.
0: Yeah.
1: Yep.
0: And the landlines. When the NBN came in with the landline, the socket went out of the wall, mm-hmm. and it went in that little thing. I've forgotten what it's called.
1: Fiber to the node.
0: That little thing where you plug in your phone and all the stuff in the back of the television.
1: Yes.
0: That little box. And we had the lines of the phone drop out. We had no phone for days on end.
1: Mm.
0: All the television picture was playing up. I said to my person that I was living with at the time, I said, no more landline. We pulled out all the stuff out from behind the TV.
1: Yep.
0: And we all went mobile. And you know what? The funny thing is, with a mobile, I'm paying half the price monthly for a plan that I pay twice the price for the rent on the line on Telstra.
1: Yes, I bet you are, isn't that? And that alone is terrible. Sally, thank you. Really nice to speak to you. And I dare say you've given a hack to those who are feeling a little bit, you know, low after what happened today. Dave is on the road in New South Wales. Dave, pick your issue of the day. Would you like to discuss Telstra or Neil the Seal?
2: Telstra.
1: What happened to you today with Telstra?
2: It wasn't me, it was your son. My son, we live in regional area, and my son was catching a train down to Sydney for an appointment.
1: Yep.
2: Got as far as Burris Creek, and they pulled him off the train and put him on the buses. He ended up, instead of being 4 o'clock in Sydney, 8 o'clock tonight.
1: Whoa.
2: Which means he missed his appointments and that.
1: Oh, no. Is he able to get another appointment, or do you know what happens now?
2: Well, he's gonna work on that while he's down there, see what he can do.
1: Yeah, yeah. But there's flow-on effects, isn't there, Dave?
2: Yeah.
1: Yeah, for sure. And I guess what happened today, does it change your stance on Telstra? Do you think more needs to be done?
2: Yeah, definitely more needs to be done. I can't understand how something like our rail network or ambulance or anything is so reliant on private enterprise like Telstra or something like that.
1: It's funny because I used to work at Main Road, so I understand why the traffic signals need communications networks, because it's all about timing, it's all about signals, it's all about communicating with other intersections and the network. And I guess it's the same, I can only guess it's the same for trains, but it definitely impacted people across the country. Thank you, Dave, that's a good point you make. I'm going to go to Rob. Where are you, Rob, who is from Perth, and he wants to talk about Telstra as well. G'day, Rob.
3: G'day. Yeah, look, I've spent most of my working life in the telco industry.
1: Yes.
3: And in satellite communications right back to the paging industry. And one of the things I really hope is that Optus copped an absolute caning when they had this problem.
1: Mm.
3: And everyone gave them a real caning and they called for heads to roll and all the rest of it. And I just hope people think about that and they hold Telstra equally as accountable.
1: Yep.
3: But they won't. Because Telstra is Telstra and everyone had this big going.

0: Optus and said, no, you've got to hang these guys. And Telstra need to be held as equally as accountable.
1: I guess, you know, looking at the two issues, if you're talking about the Optus outage where people couldn't phone 000 and there were deaths, I mean, that's as serious as it gets, and, you know, the repercussions are dire.
0: But it could have been the same with Telstra.
1: That is very true. As far as we know, it hasn't happened, but we don't know. But, yes, I see what I do.
0: It's irrelevant. There's no difference.
1: Yeah, they should.
0: It's irrelevant. There's no difference just because there was something with Optus and people died because of it. Mm. The exact same thing could have happened with Telstra. Mm. And it's just wrong, you know. So yeah. Telstra needs to be held accountable. They're our country's premier carrier, and there's no excuse for this. Just no excuse. They need to be held accountable.
1: Thank you, Rob. Nice to speak to you tonight. 1300 800 222. Let's go to. Where are we? Ben in Sydney. Hello, Ben.
2: Hello. Hello, hello.
1: Hello, hello. What would you like to discuss?
2: Telstra, please.
1: Generally,
2: I think Australia, we've got a fairly small population, so there's a monopoly in a lot of industries, but I think especially in the telcos, there's a very big monopoly, and it essentially leads to these issues. I think essential services like communications, health, education and such sort of stayed public. Granted, education still is public, but these kind of issues in a public sector at least have greater investigation, greater oversight. These things could be avoided.
1: Mm. I was chatting to Mark Gregory, who is one of our telecommunications experts from RMIT. You would see him quoted in ABC articles. He's always on the air. And he was saying that he just got Starlink on the top of his vehicle. And I said, how do you feel? Do you need a shower? And he said, no. Kind of, but there's no one else. He said there is no one else. There are going to be two or three other providers, but they're not ready yet. And so that is his only choice if he wants coverage. And I think for anyone living in the regions, when you know, we moved down to Albany, my husband and I moved down to Albany, we had to change to Telstra because there was no Optus coverage along the south coast of Western Australia at all. And we were out of town 5 kilometres, which doesn't sound like much, but it was enough not to get coverage with Optus. So you really are held to ransom in a way. I can definitely see what people are saying, Ben. So we'll see what happens, hey?
2: I will. Thank you.
1: 1300 800 222. On the text line. Oh, it's nice to see you. Sorry, I have neglected you on the text line tonight. So many calls, which is wonderful. Philip in Cogara, and I hope I've said that right, Philip. Get into me if I haven't. He said, this follows an earlier caller suggesting that Neil the Seal gets a girlfriend, Alice. Christine, that'll work. Alice takes Neil home to meet the parents, who convince him that where he presently resides is unsafe and they don't want their grandkids brought up there. Neil reluctantly agrees. Problem solved. Yes, well, if anyone knows a 1,000-kilo elephant seal that might want to hook up with Neil, I don't know. Is it Plenty of Seals, the dating website? I'm not sure, but we'll see what happens. Oh, I think he's incredible. 1300 800 222. Let's have a look on the text line. Pamela, I'm with Telstra. Didn't notice any problem, but I also don't make phone calls. I'm non-verbal. Thank you for sharing. Scott, thank you for your text as well. Is it a full moon? Not anymore. No, but it was very bright last week. This text from Zabe in South Australia. I love Neil the Seal. He looks so cute as a baby. Please don't put him down, as in euthanise him. And Chris in Southern Waters, yes. Brian Eno is also well known for his work with U2, Roxy Music and David Bowie. That is very true. I mentioned the ambient music in the context of Fred again, but thank you for filling that out for me. It did need a little bit more info. You're not wrong. Charlie said, catch Neil. Tranquilise him, take him to another part of Tassie. Maybe next year he'll go back to a new place. Don't take his life. My understanding is, and please correct me if I'm wrong, because this is not

0: in my local news, but I understand that if they were to tranquilise him because of his weight and his stance and his stature, that his airway might collapse, and it's quite a dangerous thing to try and do, which is why they don't want to tranquilise him. If they do move him, I understand that he will probably come back, and seeing his personality, I reckon he would come back and he'd probably wreck every four-wheel drive in his way. And good for him, you know. He's just doing what he wants. 1300 800 222. Phil is on the road. Hello, Phil.
1: How are you going?
0: Get off the road. Just joking. Tell me, what do you want to talk about, Telstra or Neil the Seal?
1: Neil the Seal. We had the same problem over in New Zealand in Christchurch with
0: yes.
1: the Seal.
0: Tell me about. Tell me. Yes.
1: Yeah. Oh. I can't remember the Seal's name, but it's going back about 15 years ago. Christchurch, New Brighton, which is right on the seafront. And this Seal would go into shops, just have a look around and wander around. And he got quite bad. He arrested two people before petrol over.
0: Oh, you just cut out, Phil. Would you mind repeating what you just said? Oh, no. Oh, we won't get to hear the end of your story, Phil. Yeah, you're cutting out. You know what? I reckon that's Telstra. I reckon... just joking. I don't know for sure, okay, but... No. No, we've lost you, Phil. I'm very sorry. But look, if we can get your line working, then I'll definitely hear the end of that story. I'm actually going to New Zealand for the first time once I get my passport sorted in October. My cousin is getting married in a tiny little town just outside of Christchurch. I've not met his fiance, but I'm looking forward to it. I'm going to be emceeing their wedding, so I must behave myself, and I can't wait to go to Christchurch. So if you've got any travel tips and you don't mind sharing them with me, do it. Albany. Oh, we miss you in Albany, Doreen. Thank you. I have to make another trip down there with the kids, actually. That's a very good point. Phil, are you there?
1: Yep. Yes, I am. Sorry.
0: Okay, so the Seal went into shops, and what did he buy?
1: Oh, he didn't buy anything. He was just having a bit of a nosy.
0: Yep.
1: He didn't have harm. But what happened, two people got arrested. The Seal was down on the beach, on New Brighton Beach, and... two people decided it'd be fun to pour petrol over the poor animal.
0: No!
1: And set it alight. Lucky the Seal got was near water and it just headed straight for the water. But the people that did it got, my understanding is, got 15 years jail.
0: Good.
1: And that, but I mean, he was quite a friendly Seal. New Zealand always has a lot of seals around it. But I think what they need to do with Neil is, once he goes back to into the ocean, is put some barricades up along the ocean front.
0: Have you seen the barricades they've tried to use, Phil?
1: No, I haven't actually.
0: You should have a look, because they've tried everything. They tried wooden planks. They tried gates. They tried two Land Cruisers, Phil. And Neil the Seal went, you know what, I've got 1,000 kilos behind me and I'm going to rearrange those for you. And I think that's part of why people love him, because he just doesn't care. He's a teenage seal and he does it anyway, and he got past them. So he's really costing the city of Clarence a lot of money, but the mayor has been good-humoured about it. And, you know, the authorities are doing all they can. But, yeah, I think it's very hard to keep a teenager grounded, Phil.
1: Yeah, well, I think the only other option they really have is to put it into, like, some SeaWorld, capture it and chuck it to SeaWorld or something like that.
0: Mm.
1: And, yeah, I mean, they're such a beautiful, beautiful animal.
0: Yeah.
1: They really are.
0: Yeah. And it's interesting, if you watch enough videos like I did when I was sick, he knows his name. So when people say Neil, he turns around. Yeah.
1: Well, they're very, very intelligent.
0: Yeah.
1: A lot of people don't know them, but they are. They're very intelligent. And,
0: how close have you been to one, Phil?

0: The one in New Brighton, I was only about 5 foot away from them. I also seen, I heard somebody was talking about ones up in Kaikoura.
1: Yep.
0: They're a different type of seal, and you can't go near them because they can get very aggro.
1: Yes.
0: And they do have problems with them in Kaikoura. In the wintertime, they make their way up onto the road, which is the main highway.
1: Oh.
0: And unfortunately, some of them get ran over by trucks. Mm. And, yeah, they reckon they're pretty greasy.
1: Yeah, oh, that's not nice. And, you know, they're susceptible to bird flu, is my understanding. So we got to look out for them. And you know, just talking about Western Australia, there was a sick seal that washed up on the shore at Chains Beach this afternoon, which they spoke to authorities about. So it's all, yeah, we have to keep our distance, but they are so beautiful. And I hope that, you know, there's a good ending for Neil, Phil.
0: Yeah, I do too. He's God's creature, and all of God's creatures need to be looked after.
1: Oh, hear, hear. Phil, really nice to chat to you on Nightlife. Thank you for phoning in.
0: Not a problem. Catch you the next time.
1: I've got my Neil fix now. Thank you, Phil. Because, look, I'm not with Telstra anymore. Sorry. Ah, moved back to Perth and went for the cheap option. Got to tell you, it's not great either. Let's go to Charles in Dimboola. What would you like to talk about, Charles?
2: Okay, welcome, Christina. Telstra, I wondered why my phone wouldn't work before.
1: Oh, what, who were you trying to call, Charles?
2: Well, I was actually using the internet.
1: Oh, I see. And it didn't work.
2: Oh, I couldn't understand why I couldn't. You know, things just got stuck.
1: Was it urgent, Charles?
2: No. I don't think so.
1: No. Okay. What kind of recompense would you like from Telstra? What kind of compensation do you think would be fitting in this instance?
2: Fix the problem.
1: Yeah. Well said, Charles. Well said. 1300, 800, 222. Lots of lovely texts from you as well. Mel in Perth, thank you. Doreen says, do you remember the seal we had at Emu Point in Albany? I don't, and I don't know the ending to that story either, but it doesn't sound good from the end of your text, Doreen. We won't go there just in case, but I'll find out. Graham said, about Neil, make a 50-metre exclusion zone around him and euthanise anyone who tries to touch him. You're onto it, Graham. It's funny, my daughter just doesn't understand why people can't keep their distance. They're taught about, you know, personal space and, you know, people coming into your bubble. She's like, I don't get it. We'd get in trouble with the teacher if we did this. Leave the seal alone. Deal with the seal, Chipper King Island. We deserve a song. What do you think? Let's go to Orchestral Maneuvers in the Dark. And then I am going to speak to Trevor Chappell. I can't wait. I'm sad that he's going, but I'm happy that he has nights ahead of him that may include sleep. If you leave, Christine with you on Nightlife.

0: If You Leave. Fitting song. We're going to speak to Trevor Chappell next. WA is so upset. Everyone is upset, but it's understandable. The text line has been fun to watch tonight. Lots of stories from you. Carol from Craigieburn said, Melbourne also had a cheeky seal, Sammy, although Sammy passed away earlier this year. However, nobody ever contemplated putting him down. We loved Sammy and tolerated him, kept our distance and just let him be him. How destructive was he, though? Let's see. How much did he cost the local council? Oh, tell you what. Anyway, we'll see what he does tomorrow.
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0: Mason, Adelaide, enjoying your show. Much thanks for filling in for Phil. Good to hear from the West Coast where I'm originally from. And Trevor Chappell grew up here. You know that. We all know that. How are you, Trev?
2: I'm really well. How are you?
0: I'm good. It's been quite the night.
2: It's been a good night. I've been listening on the way up in the car. I've been listening at all sorts of different places. It's been a good night.
0: What did you think about my song for Neil the Seal, though?
2: But I was impressed with the song. I don't know who Neil the Seal is. Is that bad?
0: Oh, no, that's great. It means you don't use Instagram.
2: I know now.
0: Yeah.
2: now.
0: I should be his marketing manager, although we're not meant to talk about him because, you know, we're not meant to tell people where he is, but everyone's going to figure it out because the internet, unless you're with Telstra and then you might. But he, you know, he is just, he's beautiful to watch because he is just, you know, he's graceful and got big brown eyes and, you know.
2: Well, anything that has big brown eyes, you want to look after those.
0: That's
2: because
0: right.
2: They do, like cows, big brown eyes, although we don't necessarily look after them particularly.
0: No, not at all, no.
2: But I do like looking at cows.
0: Me too. And I love it when people play music to animals, but that's another story. What are you talking about on overnights, Trevor?
2: We're going to talk about cows for a little bit longer.
0: I thought you were going to move on.
2: We will be investigating television with television freak Scott Goodings the program this morning.
0: Yes.
2: And a little while ago, we took a look at the television programs that overstayed their welcome. They were there for just too long.
0: Dexter.

0: The prisoner, not prisoner. What was the one where they all escaped? Prison Break.
1: Yes.
0: They ran out of places to escape from. So it got really weird towards the end. Yeah. And so they went for far, far, far too long.
1: Definitely,
0: far too long.
1: Definitely.
0: But there are some that they've just timed it really, really well. In fact, some people would say that things like Fawlty Towers, that they could have done more seasons.
1: And Black Books. I love Black Books.
0: How long did Black Books go for?
1: I think it was only 12 episodes or something, Trevor. It wasn't a lot.
0: Is that all?
1: Yeah. Just crazy to think that Bill Bailey only had his little book of cum for that long. But
0: such a funny show.
1: Yeah, it was great.
0: But you see, that's a really good example because English comedies tend to do it quite well in finishing the series. The Office is a really good example as well.
1: 18 episodes.
0: That left people.
1: Sorry, Trevor, if I'll just correct myself. But, yeah, close enough. Yeah. What else?
0: There's heaps. I thought that Schitt's Creek did the right amount of time, that it didn't go for too long.
1: And Succession did the same thing.
0: Exactly. And they sort of finished on their own terms. So we'll take a look at that and we'll find out, especially with people who think that there are TV shows that could have gone for that little bit longer.
1: Handmaid's Tale has gone on for too long. Handmaid's Tale.
0: Yeah, you see, that's a really good example because I watched it up until the end of the second season and then I left it.
1: Yeah.
0: But apparently isn't the last one quite good?
1: I don't know. Do people just say that to us, Trevor? I don't know. I'll go find out. I'll let you know. But, yeah, it's a funny one. But what a good topic to discuss.
0: And I just want to mention, because 30 Rock, which ran for quite a while.
1: Yes, I love Tina Fey.
0: Which was very funny and very clever. I think they just made it because if it had gone for too much longer, it probably wouldn't have done that, I don't reckon.
1: Yeah, it would have been.
0: Hey, the other thing we're going to talk about a little bit, like when I say a little bit later, like in about, I don't know, 4 hours' time, 3 hours' time. Finn, my son, just went to a quiz night the other night because one of the local pubs in the country has decided that they'll bring quiz nights back. And so I know that because we do a number of quizzes on the ABC and many people who do those quizzes are also quiz night people. And so I want to ask people later on in the program whether or not they're still really successful, whether or not pubs and clubs still run quiz nights and whether or not lots of people go to them or not.
1: Oh, it's a good one. Trevor, I love speaking to you. Have a great show and a good sleep after that.
0: Have a good one.
1: Trevor Chappell on Overnights. Thank you so much for having me again on Nightlife. If you missed anything tonight, you can go to the ABC website, look up Nightlife. Philip Clark is going to be back with you tomorrow night. And if you're ever in Perth, make sure you listen to ABC Perth, or better yet, come and say hi. It was nice to be on Nightlife. See ya.
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6: ABC News, I'm Clive Hunton. Telstra says it's identified a secondary issue from its national outage, one that affects some calls to 000. Patricia Tiano reports.
7: In some cases, when a customer calls 000, they receive an error message before their phone starts to try and connect them to an alternative mobile network. While the company insists it's restored the issue that caused the outage, it also says it's working urgently to resolve this latest issue. A national outage caused hours-long chaos across train networks, payment systems and phone and internet services. Anyone having difficulty calling 000 now are being urged to connect to an alternative network if one is available, or use a different phone to make the call. As part of a backup process, Telstra says it will complete a welfare check where it detects a failed 000 call.
6: President Trump has warned of further attacks on Iran in the coming hours. It comes after the U.S. military launched fresh strikes against Iranian ships in the Persian Gulf in response to attacks on tankers in the Strait of Hormuz. In earlier comments while attending the NATO summit in Ankara, Mr. Trump also labeled the Iranian regime as scum.

0: and liars. President Trump says he's prepared to sanction large-scale strikes again in a matter of hours in response to the targeting of ships in the Strait.
1: Because they were in the Strait, which they have every right to be. And so we hit them very hard last night. Very, very hard. Probably hit them hard again tonight. I'll give them a little warning. We're going to hit them hard tonight.
0: Staying overseas, a court in Berlin has sentenced a German palliative care doctor to life in prison for murdering 15 patients. With more, here's the BBC's Bethany Bell.
2: The doctor's victims were between the ages of 25 and 94. The court heard how they were all critically ill, but their deaths were not imminent. Prosecutors said that during home visits, the doctor administered a lethal mix of medicines without his patient's consent. On several occasions, they said he set fires to cover his tracks. For much of the year-long trial, the doctor said little, but last month he confessed to having killed 12 people. He said it was to spare them suffering.
0: Here at home, BHP says it's eager to continue negotiating constructively with the combined port workers' unions in Port Hedland after they provided notice of strike action next week. Samantha Girling reports.
3: Workers across three unions will down tools for 8 hours next Thursday at Australia's largest bulk export port in WA's Pilbara. They claim they're frustrated with a lack of progress after more than 6 months of negotiations with BHP. The unions estimate the stop work could cost their employer up to $50 million, but the Chamber of Minerals and Energy's Aaron Morey warns it'll also hit state coffers.
4: It means that the state government loses out in significant amounts of royalties going forward, which ultimately harms the community.
3: The unions say the strike could be averted if progress is made at a tentative meeting set for early next week.
0: WA has recorded two more suspected cases of H5 bird flu, with a dead seabird reported at a beach in Perth's north and another at Horrocks Beach in the Midwest. Samples from the two migratory birds have been sent to the CSIRO for confirmatory testing. The ACT Ambulance Service says its paramedics experienced nearly 200 incidents of occupational violence in the past year. ACTAS Chief Officer David Dutton says in recent months some paramedics became patients themselves. The Transport Workers Union, which represents paramedics, recently criticised the ACT government's frontline funding boost for falling short of a need of 50 further workers. New South Wales State of Origin star Nathan Cleary has heaped praise on coach Laurie Daly after the Blues claimed the series win with a 30 points to 12 victory over Queensland at Lang Park. Cleary starred for the Blues with two first-half tries and a game-sealing second-period penalty goal as his side claimed victory in a series decider at the Brisbane venue for just the fourth time. The triumph came after the Blues had been well beaten in Game 2. And speaking to Channel 9, Cleary said Daly, who had come in for some criticism throughout the series, is a New South Wales legend.
5: I'm so happy for Laurie, honestly. I'm so grateful that he backed me and just the belief he had, he instilled it within all of us. And, you know, a lot of people wrote him off and you know, said a lot of negative things about him, but he's the absolute champion in New South Wales and you never write off champions.
0: Nathan Cleary, one of the try scorers for New South Wales. That's ABC News.
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10: Good morning, 6 minutes past two, 6 minutes past midnight in Western Australia, 24 minutes to two in South Australia and in the Northern Territory. We will play in just a little bit. Think about it, though. Television programs that you think finished at the right time, because we've spoken about it before with Scott Goodings, the television programs that went for too long, They just got a little bit ridiculous. The storylines went a little bit bonkers. But when did the television people, when they made the series, when did they get it right? You were left wanting more, but you felt that the story had taken just the right amount of time. 1-300-800-222. Keep that number in mind because we'll talk about that in a little while. Text here that's saying Sopranos could have gone on forever. Could it? Maybe. You see, there are going to be things that people will say, well, I think that they could have finished the right time, could have gone on forever. Others may disagree. That's the idea because it's all your personal choices and what you reckon. Chipper reckons that Home and Away, Trev, please stop. But it's a good acting platform for young actors. Plays a very good role with that Home and Away, and Neighbours did exactly that as well. So we'll look at that later on. Right now, though, we will play. If you want to come and play, 1-300-800-222. If you want to answer any of the questions, you can text them through if you like as well. But we make sure that we look after the people that text because we give a prize for the people that text. The prize is that you get to choose a song. Might sound like it's not much of a prize, but if you get to choose it, it's a pretty good prize. So if you can work out the theme, text through the answer as to what the theme is. What it does, it sort of brings the five questions that we ask together. That's what it does. It's a theme for those particular five questions. So if you want to answer any of the questions, 1-300-800-222. If you want to send a text in and have a go at the theme, 0437-774-774. The theme has a clue. The clue can be found within the song I'm about to play. It may be the title of the song. Oh, yeah, it may be. It may be the name of the band. It may have nothing to do with either. It might just be the feel of the song, shall we say. So let's start. 1-300-800-222. Tell us the name of the band performing this song. Then we begin.

0: The song is Standing on the Outside. Lots of people know the name of the band performing. Sorry, I missed that little drum fill at the end. It's a bit mean. No, Shazzy, that's not the theme. But a lot of people suggesting, and some good themes coming through, got to say. But none of them are right so far. You've gone a little bit early. In reference to me saying the feel of the song, someone said, surely you mean it's the vibe. Well, could say vibe. I'm still getting used to saying vibe. I'm not quite used to saying vibe yet. May happen, but I'm not sure. Baronia, hello. That's who's singing. We really want the name of the band, but I probably would accept both, maybe. Hello, Jeanette. You know what we're talking about. Very good. John in Mitcham knows the name of the band. Hello, Justin.
1: G'day, Trevor. How are you, mate?
0: Is this a challenge for you to tell me the name of the band performing that song?
1: No, it's not. It's Cole Chisel with the lead singer, Jimmy Barnes.
0: It is, with Barnesy out the front. He was a little bit more wild then.
1: Yeah, I'm glad he didn't. Glad you didn't play Working Class Man, because he yells a lot.
0: Yeah, well, he sort of had a bit of a yelly voice, but a very good yelly voice, you got to say. I know that there are people who are vocal coaches that are still amazed that he's able to sing like he sings.
1: Considering his age.
0: Yeah. Just take it easy on the age, though, Justin.
1: Well, hey, talking about that, if I don't call you on my birthday, I'll probably give you a ring on Friday because my birthday's on the Saturday.
0: Nice, but I won't be here on the Friday. Give me a ring on the Monday.
1: Yeah, I will.
0: Now, I've got to say that I think that the questions are, how can I put this, a little bit older generationally today. So the questions are, as we sit here, we've worked out the Standing on the Inside, Cold Chisel. We have an if question, a which question, a hi question, a when question, and a who question.
1: Let's go the hi question.
0: You want the hi question?
1: Yeah, why not?
0: Okay. Hi. No, I was only kidding. Heidi ho. Heidi hi. I'm going to get me a piece of what? Heidi ho. Heidi hi. I'm going to get me a piece of what?
1: Pie.
0: No, but that's a good answer. But it's not. It was good, but it wasn't it. It wasn't a piece of pie. I can understand why you may think that it's a piece of pie. However, the question is, Heidi ho, Heidi hi, I'm going to get me a piece of what? I should point out we're aware of Telstra issues that are still affecting some callers as you call in to the ABC tonight. Some Telstra customers are being disconnected after our producers chat to you and put you on hold. So Mick's not hanging up on you. All right. So that's not what's happening. All right. So most all of the time, if you ring up and you're disconnected after Mick has a chat with you, it's one of the issues. So what you got to do is turn your phone off, switch it back on, or you can put it onto aeroplane mode, apparently, and then take it off, and that might work as well. So that should resolve the issue. So don't get cranky at Mick. It's not Mick's fault. Hello, Charles.
2: Hello, Trevor.
0: Hey, Charles. The question is this. Heidi ho, Heidi hi, I'm going to get me a piece of what?
2: Well, I said I was pie too, was the first thought. And I think,
0: Hey, Charles, sit still sort of a little bit because you're coming in and out a bit.
2: Oh, okay. Yeah, it might be my little problem that I have with the Parkinson's.
0: That's okay.
2: Shaking the phone. I've changed hands.
0: Not a worry.
2: Trevor, I thought you were going to be kind to me when I last spoke to you about my difficulty with the conundrums.
0: I know, and I feel a little guilty, Charles. Not a lot, but just a little bit.
2: Well, thank you.
0: So, Heidi ho, Heidi hi, I'm going to get me a piece of what?
2: Goodness me, so long ago, I have heard this.
0: And you have.
2: I cannot get the little grey matter around at all.
0: I'm telling you now, Charles, you're not alone.

0: You're not alone.
1: Today, Ben, you're a quiz master and a half, I'll tell you.
0: We'll see if we can't solve that conundrum next time you give us a call, Charles. What do you reckon?
1: Well, it's a bit of a lottery because you ring in and you don't know where you're going to end up.
0: True, too. Well, let's hope that next time you ring up, you'll be on the right end of the stick.
1: Yeah, well, I thought if somebody had answered the question, then I might have got a lead in with.
0: Maybe next week, Charles. You look after yourself.
1: Anyway, you too.
0: Thanks, buddy. Let me see. No. Yes, Kath from Reservoir. Older generation, how old? I don't know. Some of these questions are going to take you back a long way, I would suggest. A long way. Yes, Harry in the Bay. That's exactly what we're looking for. Let's see if Matt can help us out this morning. Hello, Matt.
2: Hello, Trev. How are you, mate?
0: Are you near Mount Newman?
2: I am. I'm out near Newman in Western Australia, yep, working on the mine.
0: So so how close to Newman are you?
2: We're 60 k's as the crow flies, but it takes just about an hour to get out.
0: That's just around the corner.
2: Oh, it is. It is. In West Australian terms, it's, yeah, just down the street.
0: So is it just Newman now and not Mount Newman?
2: Well, Mount Newman's there.
0: Yeah.
2: But, yeah, there's Mount Whaleback out there as well. There's a few mounts out there in and around Newman.
0: I love it when, because how far out? So you're about 60 k's out.
2: As the crow flies, yeah, about an hour's drive.
0: An hour's drive. I used to love it when we used to drive from Marble Bar into Headland, and I'm not sure exactly how far it is, but it took so long because the roads were so bad.
2: It's really good now.
0: Is it really?
2: Yeah, really, really good drive now, yep. All sealed all the way out through to, you can almost get down to Newman through Marble Bar.
0: Oh, that's cheating.
2: Well, Gina's got the checkbook out. She sealed a whole heap of the road for her.
0: Well, next thing will be like you have four lanes out there if you're lucky. Let's answer this question. The question is, Heidi ho, Heidi hi, I'm going to get me a piece of what?
2: Mate, you're dead right because I'm 43,
0: yeah,
2: and I would have never have heard this song unless my dad liked Dusty Springfield, but it's a piece of the sky.
0: It is a piece of the sky.
2: Yes.
0: Nicely done. So thank goodness
2: yeah,
0: for
2: I
0: your
2: thought,
0: dad.
2: Yeah, well, I'm in luck here when you started rattling that off.
0: Let's see how we go with the rest of them. We'll see if you pick up some other stuff from your dad. We have an if question, a which question, a when question, and a who question.
2: We'll go who, please.
0: Go who. Who does Lucy help with the delivery of Peter Rabbit's shrunken blue jacket and Squirrel Nutkin's red tailcoat?
2: Who does Lucy help?
0: Yeah.
2: Oh.
0: See, obviously, maybe, well, I'm just trying to think, maybe your granddad or your grandmother might have known this one.
2: I'm just trying to cast the memory back to other people in Peter Rabbit. I'm going to say Mr. Fox.
0: I like the way you're thinking, though, because if you go back to Peter Rabbit, then you're doing a pretty good job.
2: Absolutely. But, yes, Mr. Fox, but I'll bid you adieu, I believe.
0: Yeah, I think it is, Matt.
2: Yeah.
0: Nicely done. Look after yourself. Who knows? I know who's not close to Newman. Jerry Seinfeld. That's not bad, I got to say. Pretty bad. Leaf Blower knew that it was the sky. And S Lane Cove cheers. The sky, blood, sweat, and tears. Very good. Even knew that it was blood, sweat, and tears. Grant's there. Hello, Grant.
3: Yeah, hey, TC. Think this is going to be also maybe a little bit of much ado about nothing. So, I mean, it was a do for the last person.
0: Did you know the Heidi Ho, Heidi Hi?
3: I actually, there's another song. Well, I don't think it's Dusty Spring. Isn't there an old song that's more of a jazzy type number that was Heidi Hi, Heidi Ho? You know, well, I'm not
0: Cab Calloway.
3: Yeah, that's the one that I was thinking of.
0: And you'd also know it from Minnie the Moocher.
3: That's it, yeah.
0: Which was Cab Calloway, but I think was also done in the Blues Brothers, I think.
3: Yeah, I think I'm pretty sure you're right on that one.
0: Because that's one of those ones with the refrain where everyone goes a hidey, hidey, high, and then everyone does it back.
3: Yeah, it's amazing what goes through the generations. Like, you know, I know stuff that my dad can quote some, I'm not going to quote it because it was a cigarette brand, but, you know, it's such a tagline for a cigarette company that was back in, but even in his, you know, my grandfather's time, and it's still, it's time for a, and dot, dot, dot. And yeah, it, like, that didn't even exist in my entire lifetime, but I can still quote it. And it's just amazing how little things can pass.
0: You know, they talk about advertising and the, and how advertising stays in people's heads. I could quote you just about probably and sing to you six cigarette songs from that period of time. And that's how it stuck in my head from being from childhood.
3: That's it. It's a bit like that.
0: So when people say that there's no influence on children with gambling advertising, I say puh to that.
3: That's exactly all right. So.
0: Now, anyway, the question is this. Why does who does Lucy help with the delivery of Peter Rabbit's shrunken blue jacket and Squirrel Nutkin's red coat?
3: No, this is where we say goodbye. See you later.
0: It's not an easy one, but thank you. Harry in the Bay has got this. Nicely done. But that's all so far. But Donald just may know the answer. Hello, Donald.
4: That's ageist suggesting that I know Peter Rabbit.
0: That wasn't being ageist at all. Mind you, that's gone back. That predates both of us and I think quite a lot of people. Peter Rabbit does.
4: Yeah. Blue jacket, red jacket. Somebody had a red jacket. There was a scarecrow involved.
0: So we want to know, though, who does Lucy help with the delivery of Peter Rabbit's shrunken blue jacket and Squirrel Nutkin's red coat?
4: An uninformed answer will be Farmer Hoggett.
0: Not Farmer Hoggett.
4: Farmer Hoggett. All right. Do you know Newman out there in Western Australia?
0: Yep.
4: What do you know? What it's close to?
0: What it's close to? Tell me.
4: Nothing.
0: Close to Mount Newman. Out.
4: I had to send a technician there once to fix something, and 3 days later, and I just said, "Look, when are you getting there?" He said, "I'll get there soon." And I said, "Well, when?" He goes, "Look, I'll get there. Who else are you going to send?" So, like, I just had to wait. That's what is it true that Western Australia, the initials stand for wait a while? Is that what happens? Because everything in WA, the remote areas, not Perth, but you've got to wait a while for things to happen.
0: Yeah, but the wonderful things that happen in between and the beautiful places that you see in between those destinations are delightful. Donald, thank you for giving us a call. 1300. Harry in the Bay is the only person so far that knows this answer, which does concern me. Because if there's only one person knows the answer, then I'm very, very, very concerned. So if you do know the answer, 1-300-800-222. The question being, who does Lucy help with the delivery of Peter Rabbit's shrunken blue jacket and Squirrel Nutkin's red coat? 1-300-800-222. Someone said these questions are all above my pay grade. No, it's not Jemima Puddle Duck. Although Jemima Puddle Duck could possibly have given assistance, but no. Andrew is there. Hello, Andrew.
5: Hello, Chappelle.
0: I'm waiting with bated breath to see if you can tell me the answer to this question.
5: Is it Mrs. Tiggy Winkle?
0: It is Mrs. Tiggy Winkle. How do you know that, Andrew?
5: Because I love Patrick Spider.
0: Yeah. Well, that's a very good answer. A very good answer. It was Mrs. Tiggy Winkle is the person that does the laundry in the area. And Lucy came to help her because Lucy lost some things. So well done with Mrs. Tiggy Winkle. We have an if, we have a which, and we have a when.
5: I do have to say there's an amazing YouTube thing. Peter Rabbit, he decides to kill German Nazi tanks.
0: Oh, dear.
5: Yes. So, no, he goes out and you're a naughty boy, Peter Rabbit. You shouldn't go out blowing up tiger tanks.
0: I can't imagine that. I wonder if did little Peter Rabbit actually have a fly upon his nose? If anyone can tell me that, I'd be interested. Now we have an if question, a which question, and a when question, Andrew.
5: If question.
0: If Skippy was Sonny's animal friend, then who was Mark Medlow's animal friend? If Skippy was Sonny's animal friend, then who was Mark Wedlow's animal friend?
5: Okay, I'm thinking dolphin.
0: No, it's not Flipper.
5: I didn't think it.
0: And it's not the who were the people that had Flipper? I can't remember what they were called. Anyway, Cottontail. No, it wasn't Cottontail. It's, you know, the song Little Peter Rabbit Had a Fly Upon His Nose. Great song that it is. Was that a lot based on the Beatrix Potter stuff, or did that sort of come later, I wonder? All these people with WA jokes, TC, after Christine is finished on the radio. Well, there's no WA jokes. You can't tell WA jokes because fine people, beautiful state. Hello, Rodney.
6: Good morning. How are you, Trevor?
0: I'm okay, Rodney. I'd be good if you know the answer to this question.
6: No bloody idea.
0: Oh, that's good. Flipper was with Porter Rick's kids. So Porter Rick's was the person that lived in Coral Key Marine Reserve. I'm just trying to remember the name of the kids. Anyway, Rodney, the question is this, okay? If Skippy was Sonny's animal friend, then who was Mark Wedlow's animal friend? I'm telling you, this is a generational quiz on the program this morning because we're going back a little ways, I'd like to point out.
6: I'm pushing 60 now and I don't even.
0: You're around, well, you might be about 5 or 6 years out, maybe. You're around the mark, Rodney.
6: So an animal when I was born, God, I don't know. All I can say, Trevor, is a donkey.
0: No, but it's a lovely thought, Rodney. Thank you. There was a donkey. Who had a? That wasn't a child though. That had a donkey. That was. Oh, Bud and Sandy and Porter Ricks, thank you. They were the people that had Flipper. But this isn't what we're talking. We're not talking about Flipper. Oh, no. If Skippy was Sonny's animal friend, then who was Mark Wedlow's animal friend? I guess we're saying that Flipper was Bud's animal friend. All right? But in this case, we're wanting to know who was Mark Wedlow's animal friend. 1-300-800-222.
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8: The first Hazara refugee to ever climb Mount Everest. What is it about climbing that helps you push through some of these difficulties?
9: When I do climbing, my brain just focuses on one thing.
7: ABC Alice Spring.
0: No one knows. Well, we're not talking to Scott until we find out. Someone did. So was it? Oh, yes. Yeah, you're right with the sort of animal. Yeah, I'll give that. If you put your name on the text, then I would give recognition to you and the recognition that you deserve, being the only person so far. 1-300-800-222, text 0437-774-774. So if you want to know who Mark Wedlow's animal friend is, it's good if you can give it a name. However, if you don't, then that's okay as well, because at the Mar, Stuart knows. Thank you, Stuart. And Carol in Craigieburn knows as well. And Wendy knows. See, all of these people know. And if only one of them would ring so that we can sort this question out. No, it wasn't Lassie, but thank you, Zen. No, Shazzy, it wasn't a dingo, but thank you. And it wasn't a wombat, because that's been suggested more than once or twice. No wombat to be seen. No. Gail. Hello, Gail.
10: Good morning.
0: Are you ringing because I begged?
10: No, I just happened to be sitting here having a late night meal, so I'm listening, and I know you're leaving, and I I wasn't going to miss out on saying something at least once before.

0: I wasn't quite sure, but I thought, well, give it a go.
1: It was Gentle Ben. It's Ron Howard's brother was the little boy who was Mark Wedlow.
0: Yeah, Clint Howard.
1: Yeah, he was good too. I loved Gentle Ben.
0: Yes.
1: It was better than Skippy. Well, maybe not better than Skippy. It's pretty good though. So very good. Gentle Ben. For all of you who are wondering who Gentle Ben was a bear and a big sucker of a bear too, girl.
0: Oh, yeah, huge.
1: We got two questions left. Okay, so we have a which question and we have a when question.
0: When?
1: Let me see. Oh, it's the snippety question.
0: I don't care.
1: Oh, good on you, Gail. See, quite often people go, oh, no, but not you, Gail.
0: No, I love my music.
1: Good. Well, have a listen to this because it is, again, an older tune. And today, generous I have been. Have a listen to this. There we go. We've got some doo-doot and doo-doos. I'll play the doo-doot and doo-doos again. What song's those little doo-doos from? Ah, oh, it's ringing a bell, Gail.
0: Oh, you...
1: Do you want me to do it again?
0: Oh, yes, please. I do know that, and it is, oh, look, at 68, it does ring bells.
1: Oh, it does, Gail. What song?
0: Oh, it's hit me in the head, and I'm going to, it's like everyone says, I'll kick myself, and I'm going to.
1: Don't do that.
0: No, I realise that. It's not worth it.
1: I reckon you like this song, Gail, and so later on, as you know, I generally play it. So I'll play it for you later on.
0: Oh, yeah. I know the group, and everything's going through my head, and it goes back to the 60s, possibly.
1: Yeah, close.
0: 60s to 70. Mums and the Pups or something like that. It's... Oh,
1: I gotta
0: good luck
1: go,
0: to whoever gets it.
1: I gotta go, but thank you
0: good
1: for calling.
0: Good luck to you and enjoy everything about your retirement.
1: Thank you, girl. You enjoy your supper.
0: Oh, I am.
1: See ya. Doo-doos. Yes, they are. Well, actually, not they're doo-doos. They're doo-dootin' doo-doos is what they are. Doo-dootin' doo-doos. Is what they are. Yes, Ant from Mitcham. That's what we're looking for. Yes, Donald, that's what we're looking for. Along with the band as well, doing those doo-doo and doo-doos. Vando, do you recognise those doo-doo and doo-doos?
2: Oh, is that me, Trent?
1: Yeah.
2: Good evening, mate. How are you?
1: Good.
2: All right, just before we start, there's a shout-out to Paulie in Perth. I never get to reciprocate, so I just have.
1: Champion. Good.
2: Yeah, no, I don't know. I was going to say, was it something by Hanson? But no. Then you said, oh, you ring your bell, is it by Colette?
1: Oh, no, it's not that song. I know what you're talking about, though.
2: You can ring my bell.
1: No, I wasn't referring to it in that way, but I know what you're talking about.
2: I know, I only rang up for Gentle Ben, but I thought it was Mr. Ed.
1: Did you think it was Mr. Ed?
2: Befriend a bear, like. Geez, they were brave doing that show, weren't they?
1: They do. It's not quite the same as a kangaroo or a dolphin.
2: Oh, yeah, the kangaroo was his kangaroo's back scratches. Yeah. And everyone's like, oh, the dolphins are wild animals. And, you know, everything's got a personality and there are jerks in the world. Some dolphins are jerks.
1: I'm trying to think of a dolphin that's a jerk. Oh, well, the dolphins I've come across have been quite pleasant characters out in the water. Thank you, Vando. But there may be some that are slightly irritating, I would presume. Yes, Anne-Marie, very good. Yes, Lou, it was Gentle Ben. Now, yes, Kath from Reservoir, that's what we're looking for. Someone's mentioned the one that was, I think this, no, I'll talk about it in a minute. Hello, Michelle.
3: Hello.
1: Michelle, if I do this, who's the doo-doot and doo-doos?
3: He's the Sailor's Big Brandy. You're a fine girl. Is that you?
1: That's Brandy.
3: Yeah.
1: Very good.
3: What good wife you be.

0: But my love, my life is a sailor, is the sea.
1: You remember really well.
0: I love that because I'm watching movies.
1: Yeah.
0: With a, you know, group, what was it?
1: Oh, it was Looking Glass was the name of the band.
0: No, but from the movie.
1: What movie? You
0: know, groups. There's about three of them.
1: What, with that song in it?
0: Yes.
1: Oh, I don't remember. Oh, was it made into the song Mandy? Because, oh, Guardians of the Universe.
0: That's it.
1: Ah, very good. See, my mind goes a little slower on occasions, Michelle.
0: Well. Now, why are you leaving?
1: Do you know why? Because that was Mick actually told me in my head. Why am I leaving?
0: Yeah.
1: I'm a bit tired, Michelle.
0: I'm the same. Yeah, I know, love, but I was like that too.
1: Yeah.
0: And I'm the same age. I was up at Gilt when you were on, was it 6GE?
1: Yeah. No. I've only ever been on this program.
0: Oh. Well, anyway, and I've just retired.
1: Nice.
0: Have you spoken to your wife about this?
1: Yeah, definitely have.
0: Are you hanging around all the time?
1: Yeah, no. I think there are suggestions that I should make sure I have something else to do.
0: Yeah. Why don't you just say you'll come in and do holidays and sick days?
1: Look, I may turn up doing different bits and pieces around the place. So that's a possibility. Now, I need to get to the last question. So you're right. The little snippet from a song is Brandy. Very good. Last question. Are you ready, Michelle?
0: Yeah.
1: Here we go. The question is this. Which British bulldog protects Jerry from Tom?
0: Oh, Tom and Jerry. The British bulldog.
1: So which British bulldog protects Jerry from Tom?
0: Jerry from Tom.
1: Yep.
0: Nah.
1: So that's the mouse from the cat.
0: Yeah, that's right.
1: Yeah.
0: Yeah, Tom and Jerry.
1: Yeah.
0: I don't know about the dog.
1: Thank you anyway, Michelle. There's one question left, and here it is. Which British bulldog protects Jerry from Tom? It's the last question. Once we've sorted this one out, then we move on and have a chat with Scott Goodings, the TV freak, but we need you to give us a ring on 1300 800 222. Text us on 0437 774 774. Who is it that protects Jerry from Tom? It's a simple question. There's nothing tricky about it. It's just straight out that question. 1300 800 222. Text 0437 774 774. While you're thinking about it, I'll bring you this particular tune, and then you can tell me. ABC Radio Connect to your wife, awesome love story, just like ABC Connect Me to Woz. Thank you, Carol. Guardians of the Galaxy. I haven't seen Guardians of the Galaxy. Anyway, we'll play you this tune while you're ringing in to answer the last question. The last question is this. Which British bulldog protects Jerry from Tom? 1300 800 222.

0: Looking Glass and the song Brandy. If you want to join us, 1-300-800-222. We'll be talking to Scott Goodings in just a little bit about the television programs that lasted for just the right amount of time. Wasn't too long. Possibly might have been a bit short. Do you think that some of those TV series that you think went for just the right amount of time could have actually gone longer? But would that have been a good thing, we ask you? Now, the question that we still need answered is, which British bulldog protects Jerry from Tom? Hello, Kevin.
1: G'day, Trevor. How are you?
0: I'm pretty good.
1: I think it was Butch.
0: That's not Butch.
1: Well, there you go. I'm wrong.
0: Well, it's a good name, though.
1: It was.
0: But not the right one.
1: Oh, well.
0: Keep listening and you'll find out who it is. Oh, everyone's dropping off now because maybe a lot of people thought that it was Butch. Not Butch. Carolyn knows. Stephen Pickering Brook knows. Harry in the Bay knows. Stephen Belgrave, it wasn't Butch. Hello, Ray.
2: Hi, how you going there?
0: Not Butch, but who?
2: Spike.
0: It is Spike. And Spike had a son, didn't he?
2: Yes, he did.
0: He came. They sort of introduced Spike a little bit later. I mean, the son later. I can't remember what he was called. But that's all we needed, Ray. So you're a winner for the morning.
2: Thank you very much.
0: He knew that it was Spike. Lots of other people knew that it was Spike. Robin knew that it was Spike. And Wayne knew that it was Spike as well. Ralph's there. I'll put Ray on hold and talk to Ralph. Hey, Ralph.
3: Box of birds, TC.
0: And a couple of boxes back.
3: Yeah, well, I was a bit worried the other day with flipping the bird, and I was a box of birds, and I'm thinking, oh, that could be bad.
0: Yeah, we might be talking about that at this particular point in time. You don't want to flip a box of birds everywhere.
3: No, but if you're carting them on a truck, at least they're flying and they wouldn't contribute to the weight.
0: They would just go, we're free. We're free. Goodbye.
3: Well, I hope you enjoy your retirement. It's a bit of a shock to the system.
0: It is a little bit.
3: I remember when you first started, yeah.
0: It was, look, I do too.
3: Nah.
0: I was terrified, Ralph. Terrified.
3: I remember my first time on air too. If you want a weekend gig, you could come on my program for a guest appearance now and then.
0: I'm more than happy to on occasion. It'd need to be on the phone, though, I would suggest.
3: Yeah, I think so, yeah. We're a bit far apart for catching up.
0: Either you're going to travel to me or I'm going to travel to you, and I don't think either are going to happen.
3: Yeah, and I don't think my mob would sprout for an OB. No. So,
0: Hey, it's hard enough to get our mob to do the same thing.
3: Yeah, could imagine. And I am changing jobs on the 24th, so I'm not far behind you.
0: And, Real, what are you going to do?
3: Same thing. I'm too old and too stupid to know how to do anything else.
0: Yeah.
3: Drive a truck. No, well, that's a different colour, different name.
0: Okay, well, that's good, though. Different hours?
3: I'm not sure. That's what I'm wondering. So I was hoping to keep similar hours, but if I don't, well, you're gone, so it won't be so bad, you know? I'll have to adjust, but oh, well.
0: You'll be right. Hey, I presume you'll ring before I finish.
3: Hey, I'll never be right, mate. I'm a male.
0: I'll catch you soon.
3: All the best, mate. Talk to you soon.
0: See you, mate. Catch you. So nobody's got the theme. I love it when nobody gets the theme. So what I get to do is to give you the key words. Okay, so the first person to text through the answer after I give the key words on 0437 774 774, I will play a song for. Key words are Tiggy, Brandy, Skippy, British Bulldog and Heidi. They're the key words. Tiggy, Brandy, Skippy, British Bulldog, Heidi. What's the theme? Text them through 0437 774 774.

0: Blood, Sweat and Tears from 1972 and Heidi Ho. The theme was worked out by, who got it first? Bruce. Texted it through first. Good on you, Bruce. Just beat Blake. Just beat Donald. Robin knew that it was. And Trisha knew what the theme was, as did lots of other people. And Bruce said it beautifully. Schoolyard games. That's what they were. Not just games. Lots of people said games. But they more specifically were schoolyard games because we all played Tiggy and Brandy and Skippy and British Bulldog and Heidi. That's where it all came in. So congratulations to you all. Scott Gooding's coming up next. You can join us as we take a look at the TV series, those shows that you watch that lasted for just the right amount. They didn't overdo it. They didn't keep going till they had to introduce weird characters and make all the storylines go that little bit strange. They finished at just the right time. You wanted more, but you felt satisfied with what you saw. So give us a ring, 1-300-800-222.
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0: Scott Goodings, TV Freak, with us to take a look at those television programs that spent the right amount of time on air. Hello, Scott.
4: Morning, Trevor.
0: Do you think it's that they kept us wanting more, but there's a bit of a difference because some TV series have finished too soon. You know what I mean? Like they leave you wanting more, but there could have been more.
4: So which ones, what are your ones that are like that?
0: For me, The Detectorist, someone actually sent in a text saying The Detectorist as well, which was a lovely show on the ABC, which was about people that went metal detecting and found things. And I think it could have gone for a bit longer, but not too much longer. Because you know, some TV shows, they finish at the right point because if you take it any further, then you'll be stretching it, which we see all the time.
4: There's a few that lasted a while that finished pretty well, I think. I think because they thought we'd got nowhere to go with them.
0: Yep.
4: Like Everybody Loves Raymond.
0: Yep.
4: And Darren on Facebook mentions, he says it's more about how the show ends and less about the length of the show.
0: Possibly.
4: Maybe. Yeah. And Succession.
0: Yep.
4: That was four seasons, but I thought the creator of that, Jesse Armstrong, he didn't let it drift. He finished it after four seasons. It was a very satisfying finale, I think, with the sibling shenanigans after the father died. There's a lovely scene where they sort of came together in the kitchen at their mum's place. But then, I don't know, sort of vile characters got their just desserts, if you like, at the end, I think.
0: You know, with ones like that, because we're not giving anything away with Succession, but when the father dies, which is nowhere near the end, you almost felt like, well, that's the end.
4: Yeah, that's
0: how can it go any further?
4: Yeah, with that, Darren also mentioned one of his shows, Archer, and that went a long time too, and he said it ended the perfect time. A few of the cast passed away and they chose to end the show rather than bring in replacement cast and voices.
0: Yeah. Do you reckon that some of them, the producers or the directors or even the characters who play those roles may know, like it's been set out from the beginning, okay, this is where it starts, we're going to do three seasons and that's where it finishes?
4: Oh, well, what was the example of that? I'm trying to think what the example of that was.
0: Did they do that with The Wire?
4: Yeah, well, John on Facebook pointed that out. HBO wanted to continue it, but the show's creator said no. He wanted it to finish it like a novel. That was his original plan and his original vision, and that's what he did. There's been a few producers that did that too.
0: How many seasons did The Wire go for?
4: It was about four or five, wasn't it?
0: I don't know. I've never watched The Wire. Shame on me, and I know that Mick has told me more than once or twice, shame on me for having watched The Wire, having not watched it. So maybe I should.
4: I reckon you'd have a break during the seasons too.
0: Oh, have a break.
4: Yeah. Yes. Why do I just have a break? Over you. It's what pretty you, intense.
0: What are you, my dad? I think you need a break.
4: Don't just binge it, you know?
0: Why?
4: It was, yeah.
0: Someone said Breaking Bad.

0: finished at the right time via text.
1: That took a break. That's the other thing. Sopranos and them both took a break. You know, Gandolfino went out and made films. Mm. So I think they took a year off at one stage, once, maybe twice, and that happened in Breaking Bad too. They had a bit of a break too, and then came back and finished it off. They almost left that open-ended in a way, but no, they're not going back to that.
0: Texie is saying, I think Country Practice hit the absolute sweet spot when it finished, the same as GP and Police Rescue in the ABC. The storyline ended up totally Goldilocks just right. Actually, I can't remember how Country Practice finished, but GP sort of finished in a sense at just the right time and didn't go for too long.
1: Yeah, the only thing with the Country Practice was they revived it on Channel 10 for a year.
0: Oh, did they?
1: And, you know, changed it to up in the Dandenongs in Melbourne, away from, you know, Sydney and Wanna Valley, gave it a whole new feel. That only lasted a year. In a way, that was a totally different show, I think.
0: You shouldn't do that.
1: What, pick up shows and...
0: Yeah, and bring it back.
1: They've done it with Neighbours a few times. Swap Networks the first time, then... Brought it back. I still reckon it's lurking there.
0: It's lurking in the background. Owen, before the news is on, what did you want to mention?
2: Yes, hi, Peter and Scott. Yeah, I wanted to mention the Golden Girls. Now, that wasn't an unusual one because it was actually not the producers who chose to end it. It was Bea Arthur, who was Dorothy. She chose to walk out and... She ended at the right time. I mean, they did a spin-off and it kind of showed that it wasn't the same as it, but they did it at the right time, I think. By the time it ended, the plots were becoming a bit silly and unrealistic, but they were still good quality. So I think they ended it at the right time.
0: How did it finish, Owen? I don't think we're giving away too much.
2: Oh, well, Dorothy ends up getting married to Blanche's uncle.
0: Well, that'll do.
1: didn't they have a spin-off?
2: Yes, they did, but it wasn't successful. They introduced a whole lot of new characters that no one cared about, and then Dorothy wasn't there, so they didn't have the same dynamics.
1: Yeah. I reckon that's hedging your bets, Owen. I reckon they spun off and tried to do a new Golden Girls minus a few characters.
0: Minus. We're heading off to the next ABC News. If you want to join us, lots of texts coming in, but it'll be great to talk to you about those TV series that you think lasted for just the right amount of time. Not too short, not too long. Which ones would you like to bring up? News time.
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4: ABC News, I'm Clive Hunton. Nearly 24 hours after Telstra first identified a major network outage, some calls, including ones to 000, may still be having trouble. Telstra says it's fixed the issue that caused the original outage, but a secondary issue means, in some cases, callers may get an error message and your phone will try to connect to another network. Telstra says until it's resolved, it'll do a welfare check where it detects a failed 000 call. The head of NATO has hailed its latest summit in Ankara, declaring the alliance is stronger than ever. As despite President Trump continuing his criticism of European NATO allies over their lack of support for the American-Israeli war in Iran and the ensuing Strait of Hormuz crisis. Over the course of the summit, Mr. Trump also repeated US claims on the Danish territory of Greenland and called for trade ties with Spain to be cut. NATO Secretary General Mark Rutte insists this summit has shown that the alliance is stronger than ever.
5: An alliance that is united and ready to defend every inch of our territory. Here in Ankara, allies reaffirmed their ironclad commitment to the collective defense under Article 5, that an attack on one is an attack on all.
4: Meanwhile, global oil prices have risen after President Trump threatened further attacks on Iran. Here's the BBC's Samira Hussein.
6: Brent crude, the international benchmark, is now about 6.5% higher. It's at $79 US per barrel. That is higher than it had been trading at during the ceasefire. You know, that ceasefire

0: Though it was fragile, for investors, they really took it as, okay, we're going to be seeing some kind of stability within the region. But with Donald Trump now saying that that ceasefire is over, there is a lot of nervousness with regards to the price of oil and shipments being able to come through that Strait of Hormuz.
1: And the International Monetary Fund has downgraded its outlook for the global economy this year due to the energy shock caused by the Iran war. The IMF now expects the global economy to expand by 3% in 2026. That's down from 3.5% last year and from 3.1% it had forecast for this year back in April. But it says the fallout from the conflict is being partially offset by booming investment in artificial intelligence. Here at home, two more suspected H5 bird flu cases have been recorded in WA. It's at a beach in Perth's north and a beach in the state's midwest. Callum Lidlow has the details.
2: The two bird carcasses found at Mullaloo and Horrocks beaches were petrels, migratory seabirds commonly found on Australian coasts this time of year. Authorities say there is still nothing to indicate that avian influenza has spread to poultry farms or native wildlife. The total number of confirmed cases in WA is now 5, with the latest 2 awaiting confirmatory testing by the CSIRO. A carcass found at Mullaloo Beach last week has been deemed a presumed positive case. Anyone who sees a dead or unwell bird is urged not to touch it and instead take photographs and report it to the Emergency Animal Disease Hotline.
1: Domain's latest rental report shows the market is moving at its strongest pace in almost 2 years across Australia's capital cities. Patricia Tiano has more.
3: Domain's June quarter 2026 rent report shows combined capital city house rents increased by $20 over the June quarter. Unit rents also rose by $5, highlighting a growing divergence between the two rental markets. The growth is led by Sydney's strongest quarterly increase in 4 years, with house rents up $50 to a record $850 a week. With the national vacancy rate remaining under 1%, which means fewer than 1 in 100 rental dwellings are available to lease, and housing supply remaining constrained, tenants are expected to face more challenging rental conditions in coming months.
1: In rugby league, New South Wales halfback Nathan Cleary has led the Blues to a stunning State of Origin triumph, with the side claiming the series after a 30-12 victory in Game 3 at Lang Park. Cleary scored 2 first-half tries and slotted a pivotal penalty goal after the break, as the Blues claimed just their 4th ever victory in a series decider at the Brisbane venue. Speaking to Channel 9, he was full of praise for his teammates.
4: It's unbelievable. This group of players, they're just freaks. I love playing alongside them. The belief, when we're written off, we come together as a group, rally around each other, and yeah, I'm just pumped, eh? What a team.
1: And that after the being convincingly beaten in Game 2. ABC News.
5: Sydney, high of 18 with showers easing. Melbourne, 14 and partly cloudy. Brisbane, 22 with a shower or two. Perth, 21 with a shower or two. Adelaide, 17 and mostly sunny. Hobart, 13 and partly cloudy. Canberra, 13 with morning frost and fog. And Darwin, 32 and mostly sunny.
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8: Good morning. It is 6 minutes past three, 6 minutes past one in WA, 24 minutes to three in South Australia and in the Northern Territory. We're talking to you this morning about the television programs that lasted for just the right amount of time. We've spoken before about the TV shows that have jumped the shark. They're the ones that went for too long. We're not talking about them. We're talking about the ones that timed it just right. They might have left you wanting more, but they didn't finish too soon. So which ones do you think that they are? Give us a ring too. Lots of texts coming through. And appreciate that. We'll mention them. But it's much better to talk to you so that we can chat about it as well. So 1-300-800-222, text 0437 774 774. Scott, of course, there's heaps of people texting in wanting to point out faulty towers. But I put it to you.

0: Scott Goodings, the TV freak. Did that finish too soon?
1: What, when was it? It was like mid-70s, and then they took a 3 or 4 year break as well, and then they did the second series.
0: Is that right?
1: Yeah, yeah. There's a bit of a gap between them. So, and then when did it, you know, that really got popular in repeats, didn't it? I think.
0: Actually, you're probably right. So it didn't do, so you're saying that it didn't do very well when it first came out.
1: No, it did well, but I remember like I probably saw it like some stage in the 80s when the ABC repeated it.
0: Yeah.
1: And it got its, you know, all the kids at school were into it when they saw that. Probably a few of them already been into it because they were into Monty Python.
0: True.
1: And then maybe even, I remember they used to put it on Channel 7. And used to put ads in it and everything, probably even butcher out scenes, who knows. But, yeah, it's lived that several lives, the way it's been introduced and reintroduced to different audiences over the years.
0: It's the one that's always brought up, though, isn't it, that the perfection in television in doing the series, just doing the two series and that was enough.
1: There's a few. I was looking at that because I always thought that some of the makers of The Young Ones said they only did two seasons of six episodes as some sort of tribute to Fawlty Towers, but I couldn't find that quote. So they only did 12 episodes, Young Ones too,
0: yep.
1: And there was a gap between them too. And another one I was thinking, I reckon you like Fleabag, don't you?
0: Love Fleabag.
1: So that was another with two seasons of six episodes each. The thing I loved about Fleabag is they had that great final scene.
0: Yep.
1: The bus stop, the priest, the fox, the bus is cancelled, gold sculpture.
0: They tied it up beautifully at the end of that show. I wasn't sure if they were going to do another season when that finished, mainly because I wanted there to be another season, but I'm happy that they finished it there.
1: And that's the thing, like Phoebe moved on to Killing Eve.
0: Oh, that's true.
1: Yeah, and I was thinking about that with, do you ever see Spaced at the start of the OOs?
0: No.
1: It was an English sitcom with Simon Pegg, and it was, the premise of it was two London singles were trying to get a house, you know, separately, and they were getting knocked back because everyone was looking for a couple, so they decided to pose as a couple, and they rented a flat. And there was only two seasons about that too. It's been described as surreal comedy. But the thing about that was, yeah, that had happy endings for all the characters at the end of it. Nick Frost and Simon Pegg were behind it, and they've done a lot of films. And I suppose when you think why did Spaced finish, they thought they'd gone further as they could too. But in one of the episodes, Simon Pegg character Tim, he's up all night playing video games, playing Resident, some zombie video game.
0: Yeah.
1: And he starts hallucinating. And later on, Simon says that was the inspiration for his film, Shaun of the Dead. So that's perhaps why they didn't make Space, because he went off and made Shaun of the Dead and a whole lot of other films.
0: Someone sent a text saying they definitely cut bits out of Fawlty Towers to put ads in.
1: And they remember they used to have someone introducing them too, like Mark Mitchell or someone would introduce them as if, you know, we need an introduction to famous British shows.
0: 1-300-800-222, text us on 0437-774-774. Hello, Nicholas.
2: Yeah, good morning, gentlemen. Becca, the series ended on a pretty good note, I think, that had very well-rounded, quirky characters. And by the end of the series, Becca, despite expectations and his cynical character, was in a relationship with the woman that ran the shop, the curly woman, who replaced the earlier more darker shade character. They had an interesting bloke who, an obese bloke, who was perennially unemployed.
0: The guy that was in Lost.
2: Was he?
0: Yeah.
2: Oh.
0: I think he was in Lost, wasn't he, Scott?
1: I'm not sure.
0: The big guy with curly hair. Anyway, someone will tell us, Nicholas.
2: Yep, I think all.

0: found it was a show that was quite quirky in its own way, and Danson certainly had a character that was quite different to the television series that launched his career, so to speak, Cheers.
1: Yeah.
0: Which brings me to another show, if I could bring that
1: quickly
0: into it as well. There's a Canadian-based show that's now showing on Gem in Sydney, free-to-air, Seaway, which had a whole series of characters that around a commercial shipping fleet and the and a kind of spy kind of main character in it, and that went on, that ended on a fairly tight note.
2: Yeah, it's a 60s show, Trevor, and it always used to be still played in the morning, like with the Gideon's Way, and it's set on the St. Lawrence River in Canada. And I remember when I was in Quebec, I went across on this ferry across the St. Lawrence and they were breaking the ice. And I was imagining myself back in 1960s Seaway, you know, checking out all the rogue pirate ships going up the St. Lawrence Seaway. Yeah, it's on Gem all the time.
1: It was Hector in Becker and it was Hugo in Lost.
2: I know you mean, yeah.
1: George Garcia.
2: Yeah.
1: Jorge, is it, or George? Anyway, but the thing about Becca, I wonder whether or not after Reggie left, whether or not that was sort of the end of the show and they should have left it there.
2: What did Ted Danson do after that? He had a bit of a break, did he? He's probably doing Curb Your Enthusiasm after that for a while.
1: It took a little while to get to The Good Place.
2: Yeah, yeah.
1: And then to what's the one that he's a, he plays a private investigator?
2: In the old people's home.
1: Yeah.
2: Yeah. It'll come to me.
1: I like that one.
2: Yeah.
1: I quite like that show. He did a Fargo too, apparently, Mixed.
2: Hmm.
1: Okay. He's getting around. He's doing his bit. And also that same actor that was in Lost and in Becker went on to be in the remake of Hawaii 5-0.
2: Oh, all right.
1: Yeah.
2: That an Australian actor as well was in that.
1: Was it?
2: Yeah.
1: Australian actors everywhere, Scott.
2: Yeah.
1: They're just everywhere. Very good recent series, Better Call Saul. Perfect amount of time for Better Call Saul. It went for a while. I don't know how many seasons Better Call Saul went for, probably as many as Breaking Bad. And it had its ups and downs, but you know how sometimes when they go for that long, Scott, they may have their ups and downs, but they still finished at the right time.
2: I thought it had its ups and downs too. I thought I could have finished after one series, but you know.
1: Which one?
2: Oh, Better Call Saul.
1: Oh, shame!
2: You know, speaking of, you know, when you
1: I haven't finished on that yet.
2: Oh, okay.
1: Did you think Better Call Saul should have finished after one season?
2: It was probably a bit over Breaking Bad too when it finished too. I wasn't, you know, being a iconoclast thinking, oh, everyone's into Breaking Bad, it's time to move on now. No, I just thought even Breaking Bad lingered a bit too.
1: Did you only watch one series of Better Call Saul?
2: Yeah, about that. I don't know even if I made the whole series. I remember when I was watching the Breaking Bad at the start, I was really tense and it was really nerve-wracking. And then somehow I thought it lost its way a bit halfway through.
1: All right, I'm saying to you, Scott Goodings, that you have to go back to Better Call Saul.
2: Yeah, okay.
1: But stay with it. Sometimes you have to stay with it. You have to go through the first season, which is excellent. Gets a little bit weird towards season two and three, and then it comes back strong.
2: Yeah, yeah. Right. I'll do that if you go to the both seasons of Catweasel. But, you know, I reckon the Catweasel could have finished after the first episode, after the series. You never thought I'd say that, did you?
1: No, I didn't. Did you think the Catweasel went for too long?
2: Yeah, the second series is unique in its own way, but I think it could have finished at the end of the first season quite easily.
1: Ashley sent a text in saying there are only 12 episodes of Fawlty Towers because John Cleese was worried it would lose its humour if they kept going, given how many one-liners and references to the show a firm part of the culture. I think he got it right. That's probably true. If John Cleese felt that it was enough, then he was probably right.
2: There's a few, like you know, Flight of the Conchords?
1: Yeah.

0: Main and Brett, they did two seasons, and they that their show was about a musical duo from New Zealand trying to make it in New York City. They thought they'd gone as far as they could too with that, but that had an amazing ending. I was just thinking about that today. So they're in New York and they were working, and in the final episode, they actually they're putting on a bit of a play, and suddenly there's immigration officials. And they get deported. Very prescient, isn't it? You know, they get deported from America.
1: I've got a text here also that points out the Americans, Scott.
0: Yeah.
1: Now, I started the Americans and stopped because it wouldn't have been there, and then went back to it. Now, that went for quite a long time and sustained, six seasons and sustained, which is pretty good.
0: I'm a bit like you, though. I did jump back on when I knew it was finishing.
1: Yeah.
0: Yeah. I jumped off probably about two and a half, three seasons in. So I'm probably not sure I've even seen about season four and five. But I've read up on them. But I was, I got momentum back for the last season when I heard it was finishing.
1: If people haven't seen it, Mick was just saying it's now on SBS. So if people want to watch it and not have to pay, then jump over to SBS and have a look because it's well worth it. Wentworth finished on time. What were your thoughts on Wentworth?
0: I didn't really get into it. I was such a fan and disciple of Prisoner. See, Prisoner was interesting. It ran for like, I know this off the top of my head, 692 episodes, ran for 7 years. What happened with Prisoner was I jumped out and in over the years. But what they actually did was they got told they were getting cancelled about 2 months out. So Channel 10 actually let Grundy's finish off the show. So they did have that story arc for about the last 3 months. They were allowed to do that. And that had – I jumped back in on that too, and that had real momentum at the end too. The whole thing about taking down the freak and Rita Connors taking it down. So that got a bit of momentum once it had been axed.
1: Yeah. Well, okay. So they wanted to make sure it finished on a high.
0: It did. It's got this most really amazing, serene finish at the end when they take the freak away. It's almost like Wentworth's a retirement home. But as for Wentworth, yeah, I always struggled to get into that. I just probably couldn't distance myself from the old Prison. I can appreciate what it is. Probably watched about the first season. And that came back, didn't it? That came back for another season at the end.
1: Do you know what I love about this, Scott, is that you speak about Prisoner with such fondness.
0: Yeah.
1: You speak about it from the heart.
0: Yeah. Great roles for women when there weren't really strong roles for women in the late 70s and early 80s.
1: It was hugely strong. Yeah. Scott Gooding, TV Freak, with us today. If you're wondering what we're talking about, we're taking a look at the television programs that lasted for just the right amount of time, that left you wanting more, but it didn't finish too soon. So what are those television programs that were just right for you? It went for just the right length of time. 1-300-800-222.
2: Do you know the next Australian of the Year? Are they raising funds for those in need? Or building a brighter future? Conducting research? Or inspiring future astronauts? See them, hear them, nominate them at australianoftheyear.org.au.
1: Lots of people sending in the text with the series that went for too long. We've sort of done too long. That's why we thought we'd do just the right amount of time. Because someone sent in Sons of Anarchy went for too long. Did go for too long. Sharon, which show
3: Hello?
1: Went for just the right amount of time?
3: Okay, I've never forgotten this series because the head of facilities at a certain university I'm associated with looks just like him, and I must tell him that one day. Okay, and every time I see him, I really it's very amusing. I absolutely adored the four main characters, absolutely adored it, and... But I have to say, I would have liked it to keep going.
1: Hey, Sharon, what's the show?
3: Oh, sorry, Red Dwarf.
1: Okay.
3: Right.
1: Yeah.
3: And so Lister, who's the one, the Lister who's the last human alive and is a chicken soup machine repairman, apparently, I'm just got Googled this to work out they are. And Rimmer, who was a hologram of Lister's deceased bunk mate, and the cat, who is a descendant of the first character's cat, and he's a black American cat, a human cat. And Christ, you didn't see it.
1: I've never seen Red Dwarf. I don't think I've even seen an episode.
3: Has your guest seen it?
1: Oh, Scott will have.
0: I tuned in at one stage because a singer from my favourite band, one of my favourite band in the 80s, Altered Images, Claire Grogan, was in it.
1: Did you know that?
0: Christine.
1: Did you know that, Sharon?
3: No. And what's the band again?
0: Oh, it was Altered Images, a Scottish band. Her name was Claire Grogan. And she,
3: Is that from the 90s?
0: Yeah, it was later on. It was like even maybe season 6, I think, or something like that. But before they came back, because they came back about 10 years ago again, didn't they?
3: Oh, okay. Yeah, I'm sort of trying to, because that might be another reason why it's always in my memory. And just a little tip for retirement.
1: Oh, yes.
3: This is your homework, okay?
1: Yeah.
3: To watch that series.
1: All right, then. I will do my very best. How many seasons were there?
3: Sorry?
1: How many seasons were there?
3: Okay, I'm just going to go into the other Google. There were 12 seasons, total of 74 episodes. So that should keep you going till you're 90.
1: Thank you. Unless I binge it. And then it may be that little bit less. Someone suggested Astro Boy.
0: Astro Boy. I was just going to say, you know, with Red Dwarf, right?
1: Yeah.
0: It started in the late 80s and then it disappeared and came back in the late 90s and it came back in the late 00s.
1: Yeah.
0: And then it came back in the mid, about 2016 or something. What I remember is the Lister character went on to be in Coronation Street a lot. And in one of the starts of the revival series, either in 2012 or 2016, the opening episode, like the spacecraft appears in the cobbles of Coronation Street and picks him up.
1: Yeah.
0: So there was a reference, the soap opera and his later work, very meta in Red Dwarf. But, yeah, look, I might get into Red Dwarf one day. Like I said, there's a lot of episodes. Rich, it's about 70 or something. So, yeah.
1: That's a lot. Yeah. Christine earlier, who was presenting Philip Clark's program, suggested Black Books. And I've got another text here that says Black Books and also The Office and the IT Crowd finished all at about the right time, which is really true. I started watching the IT Crowd late and watched all of those from start to finish, and that did a really good job of finding it. Do you reckon English programs are better than American ones at doing that?
0: Yeah, and I think Dylan, who did Black Books, Dylan Moran, I think he'd done a few sitcoms and he said he was a bit overdoing studio sitcoms because he always gets asked about if he's going to go back. And also him and the creator just said, we've gone as far as we can with it and we just don't want to keep going. That was the thing I thought about. You know what I did for homework today? I watched the last episode of Everybody Loves Raymond and do you remember the last episode? It was a fairly strong episode. It's when he had to get his adenoids removed.
1: I don't remember. Oh, yes. And Marie was like, poor baby, because you're going into hospital.
0: And then the nurse comes in and Marie isn't at hospital.
1: That's right.
0: And then they tell him they have trouble waking Ray up. And it's only for about a minute or something, but everyone thinks Ray is going to die. So it's like Ray is centre of the universe. So that was the theme in the show. And I just, the last scene is, it all comes out. They're not going to tell Marie that Ray almost, well, he didn't almost die, but you know, but then they find out. But then they all come over to Ray's for breakfast and, Marie takes over the cooking like she always did from Deborah. So it's like, we leave, but that family just goes on forever.
1: And that was, I didn't realise that was the last episode. I know that I've seen it, but I didn't realise it was the last. But it was, as you explain that, it's perfect because life does go on and the family continues, but we're not watching anymore.
0: Yeah, that's right. I think it faded to black too.
1: I like a fade to black.
0: Yeah.
1: I've got another text suggesting that that everyone cried when Molly died on A Country Practice, which is true. Did you cry, Scott?
0: No, I didn't cry. I was I wasn't heartless.
1: Oh, well, I think you are.
0: No, I was more concerned. No, I've said this before. I mean, what struck me, I think I was reading Patrick White's Tree of Man, and Molly died in a similar way, you know, in the backyard in a chair. I think The character in Patrick White's Tree of Man does as well. But I was probably more concerned about who was going to pick up the pieces and help Brendan and was it Chloe?
1: Was it Chloe, yeah.
0: Chloe, yeah.
1: So you were concerned for them?
0: Yeah.
1: I reckon you watched it and went, oh, who cares about Molly?
0: No.
1: I think that's what happened. Maybe that's where they should have finished the series.
0: Yeah, probably at the time I wasn't enamoured by soaps as much as you were at the time. So that's not meant to be a slight.
1: I think it is.
0: I was probably watching Prisoner. I was more into realism, Trevor.
1: Gritty realism. Drama. Yes. Hello, Luke.
4: Hello, Trev. Hello, Scott.
0: Hello.
4: Just the quick first, Better Call Saul. It did take a while to warm up for me, but I did stick with it. But
1: wasn't it great towards the end?
4: Yeah, like because it went so far back in time, it took a while to get back to the Breaking Bad crossover.
1: It just went. It had a little bit of a lull in the middle, but it was worth waiting for, wasn't it, Luke?
4: Yeah. It's worth committing to.
1: Yeah.
4: And I just wanted to mention, I felt 6 Feet Under was, I've just had a look and it went for 5 seasons. I just felt like it was perfectly, it was sad that it ended, but it didn't jump the shark.
1: No, do you reckon it nearly did?
4: Well, because like the opening death scenes, you know, they could only come up with so many ways to die. I think it maybe edged a bit close to it, but
1: because you know for listeners 6 Feet Under who've never seen 6 Feet Under, it was basically a series about a funeral home, and it started with the death of someone and them preparing them for the funeral, and then it went into a story and it revolved around the family as well. I just thought, because you know how there's the girlfriend, his girlfriend that he kept on going back to, that was played by the Australian actress.
0: Rachel Griffiths.
1: Yeah, Rachel Griffiths' character. Yeah. She went a bit too weird there for a little while, Luke. Like, really a bit, like the sexual content and that sort of stuff went a bit too weird, but it came back.
4: Yeah. There were a few wacky storylines.
1: Yes, there were. But it was a great series. So do you think that they tied it up well at the end?
4: Yeah, I'm gonna have to rewatch it, but I won't give it away for people. But I don't think it could come back.
1: No.
4: Let's just say that much.
1: Yeah.
0: You have to watch the last episode again. It's my favourite ever ending. I thought it stayed to right time. Alan Ball, the creator, as well, like a lot of other people we've talked about, said he's gone as far as he could with it. And I think he said someone suggested to him, you know, it's reached its natural conclusion, and because it's a show about death, you'll have to show how every character dies in the future. So the daughter, Claire, leaves LA and the family business to go to New York, and so she's driving in a car, and they have this amazing flash-forward montage of life events of the characters and actually shows them all passing away. And remember, it's like See as Breathe, the song under it. Look, you know, I didn't cry at Molly's death, Trevor, but I'm not going to cry now. But if you watch 6 Feet Under, I remember at the time too, it was about 6 months after, you know, when you used to have to wait to get the shows. But I reckon that's the most amazing finish to the show. It was perfect.
1: You know, I still can't, I can only remember one part of that closing scene, Scott. And I'm going to have to watch the last episode again. God, I remember only one bit, Luke, of those deaths at the end, and that was tragic enough.
4: Yeah, I'm. Well, it's probably 20 odd years ago.
1: It is.
4: Now,
1: so
0: But it was quite, there was a comedic bit in it because Rachel Griffiths' character,

0: Would you recommend watching Dexter?
1: Yeah, I would watch Dexter, but not bring it when they bring him back.
0: Okay.
1: So versus May Scott, your thing?
2: They could have finished after the John Lithgow character, really.
1: Yeah, they probably could have. There are a few places that they could have watched that, but it's worth watching, Luke.
0: Okay, cool.
1: Enjoy it. Yeah, there were probably three or four points they could have finished with Dexter. Although
2: it is worth watching the last episode, though, to see him with a beard as the logger in that logging yard.
1: For listeners, Dexter was a TV series about a serial killer who...
2: Who was a policeman.
1: Yeah, who killed serial killers, basically. Yeah. And the series went along very well, but it reached a conclusion and then they decided to bring it back and he looked a bit silly with a beard and as a logger. Yeah. It looked very silly. Hello, Margaret.
3: Hello, Trevor. Hi, Scott.
2: Hello.
3: The Seinfeld.
1: Yes.
3: That was the neatest ending, and it was too soon and too late. It wasn't either one of them. It was just an appropriate time for such a great show.
1: Did you like the ending, Margaret? Because I think it sort of got mixed reviews when they did the finish of Seinfeld.
3: I thought because it was so awful, I thought it was appropriate that they all sit in jail with each other for a year.
1: they got their just desserts.
3: I did, but it was. I didn't like it because it was finishing, and I thought it could have ended differently. But my sisters and I were talking about it the other day, and it's just so many moments of funny, just hilarious moments, and such good acting or bad acting. And Kramer was easily the most detestable character.
1: They all were, Margaret.
2: They all were.
3: Well, they were.
1: They were all horrible to everybody.
3: Kramer was just more obvious.
1: No, it's true. Because I'll come back to you, Margaret, but it did, Scott. It had mixed reviews, that final episode.
2: Yeah, it was like detestable characters. Yeah, they were detestable characters. Mm. Were they narcissists, I suppose, weren't they? They weren't sociopaths. They were narcissists.
1: Yeah.
2: And yeah, it did. And if you've if Margaret stuck with jumped over the Curb Your Enthusiasm by Larry David, his last episode is a bit of a play on trying to redeem the Seinfeld legacy by having a good last episode ever of Curb Your Enthusiasm, and actually Jerry Seinfeld's in it.
1: Yeah,
2: and involves a similar plot where he could be going to jail.
1: I've never seen Curb Your Enthusiasm.
2: Oh, you've got to watch Curb Your Enthusiasm. Mm.
1: Hey, Margaret, have you watched Curb Your Enthusiasm?
3: No, I haven't, but my brother, he says to me, you should watch Curb Your Enthusiasm.
2: Yeah. I think it's better. Yeah. It's better.
1: Margaret, didn't you like the way that at the end of it, though, all of the people came back to give evidence about how they're so mean?
3: They all packed their bags and banged their doors.
1: Margaret, thank you. You're listening to Overnights on ABC Radio. If you remember the last episode of Seinfeld, you'll probably recognise this song.

0: Green Day and Time of Your Life, which was the song that finished Seinfeld. 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Text us on 0437-774-774. And he said 24 went for just the right amount of time. Go, Jack, she adds. Did you like it, Scott?
1: I stuck with it for about three seasons.
0: Yeah.
1: And then, I don't know, I just thought it used to be a little self-contained series.
0: That's
1: and then
0: right.
1: I thought they started overlapping a bit.
0: Because that was the whole idea. It was a 24-hour premise and that it was shot in real time. And you did. You started to wonder whether or not, how can you manage to fix all of this up in 24 hours every time?
1: Yeah, I thought it probably went a bit. Me and you have developed this sort of thing about Prison Break, haven't we? That's the show that went in a weird direction. I think 24 didn't go in a weird direction. It just, it became more like an overarching series rather than self-contained days in the life of Jack Bauer.
0: Mm. The because I love Slow Horses, Slow Horses, and I'm enjoying the new, like the series as they come out, but I'm not sure if I can stay with it for much longer. But it'll
1: Gary Oldman keeps me.
0: Yeah. And sometimes characters will keep you there.
1: Yeah.
0: But I'm not over it, but I'm worried.
1: Have you seen Derry Girls?
0: No, I haven't seen Derry Girls, but I understand it's very good.
1: So he's like 19 episodes of that, three seasons, and it's like coming-of-age teenage comedy. It's set in the mid-90s in Northern Ireland, and that actually finished around the right time too, because it starts off, they started at a school, and it finishes as their couple are having their 18th birthday and the Good Friday Agreement referendum's about to happen. Mm. So that was good with the whole background stuff going on in it. Plus, one of the main actors in it, Nicola Coughlan, she was off doing Bridgerton, so I think that's what else was happening, that the four stars of the show were all getting roles and everything. So it was good. She wasn't at that. Well, she would jump in and out of the last season a bit. So it was good that they didn't stop with a couple of them leaving or something. That it was good the cast stayed together till the end.
0: Michelle sent a text in saying Downton Abbey six seasons could have gone on longer, as the three follow on films showed. West Wing, seven seasons. I reckon that if you can do six seasons and keep people, then that's pretty good.
1: Well, what's the trouble with West Wing?
0: I don't have any problems with West Wing.
1: No, but I mean, you have to, if you're following the cycle, you know, you have to have 2 years of drama before you have midterms, and then you have two more years before you have the have the election to see if the new president comes in, don't you?
0: It's true. Donald, do you want to mention the West Wing?
2: Yes, good morning. Hi, Scott. Yes, exactly that reason. It's exactly like two terms of government, which is what happens there in America. But it does show the progress of each of the characters, some of them going on to private life, some of them furthering their career in the government there. And one president in and the new president coming in and the old one going out, it went perfectly, I thought.
0: So what are your thoughts, Scott?
1: Yeah, that's it finished on, and even at the end there was sort of

0: it showed the politics of compromise, didn't it, when they came together? Didn't he? Did he bring Alan Alder into the the camp?
1: Yeah, that's correct. Alan Alder was the opposition who lost the election, and there's a scene where he goes to Starbucks to order a coffee, and nobody really knows who he is. He's just a nobody, but they bring him on as a state. Secretary of State.
0: Secretary of State.
1: It just shows the two sides working together.
2: So did it die when Aaron Sorkin got sacked and then come back? Well, Donald.
1: The first couple of seasons were written by Aaron Sorkin, and they were very intelligent, very fast. You had to keep pace with it. It did wane a little bit through sort of season 4, 5, 6, but it kept its pace, and there was quirky episodes. It was entertaining, and there were guest appearances. Glenn Close came in as a judge. There was from Friends, Matthew
0: Perry.
1: Matthew Perry from Friends was in there as an associate. Various guests appeared at various times. Yeah.
2: See, isn't it, Donald? Thank you, Scott. Isn't it when guest appearances start to happen that you start to wonder whether or not they're running out of things?
0: Yeah. Yes.
2: That's when you go, you're coming to the end and you're having to bring in some guest stars to actually make it that bit better.
0: Well, lately in American shows, when Alan Dale appears as either a South African or an Australian politician.
2: Because when John Goodman, didn't John Goodman have a bit of a moment as president or something in West Wing?
0: Was it? Yeah. I remember at the start, it was lots of walking up and down corridors, very wordy, very preachy, and I dipped out. But I jumped back in when there was an election coming up, and I've gone back. I've dipped back into certain episodes, the big key episodes. I've jumped back into, and probably one day I'll sit down and watch. How many episodes are there? About 80 or something.
2: Yeah. See, I reckon. I don't know how many seasons of Special Victims Unit has been on. But I've stuck with that over a long period of time. It's something like 20 seasons or something.
0: One that I always see on coming up on TV is Murder, She Wrote, too. Is that still going? On Angela Lansbury passed away. There were 264 of that. 255 of Happy Days. That finished at the right time, didn't it, Trevor?
2: That finished... Yes, we
0: went. Well, perhaps it could have finished after 252.
2: It could have finished after 20. That would have done it. 20 seasons of Happy Days. Finished.
0: When we're thinking about that, shows that were axed and had massive finishes, it's a bit left field. But one that came to my attention was Don Lane's show. Probably maybe his greatest moment of the show was in the last episode when David Bowie was out here. In 1983, and David Bowie turns up unannounced up on the show. Even Don doesn't know. Don doesn't know much about David Bowie, and they have this amazing interview for about 15 minutes in the last, say, half hour of the show. So, last show can bring huge surprises.
2: Next time we should talk about the great moments on free-to-air TV. Because remember in Don Lane, chucked it because that guy said something mean about Grace. Was it Grace Stokes or something?
0: Doris Stokes.
2: Doris Stokes. Yes. Yes. And he lost it and called him to get out and that he wouldn't have anyone speak badly of Doris Stokes.
0: No, it was James Randi, the skeptic.
2: Yeah, get out. He said, we won't be having any of that.
0: And James just sat there flummoxed in his bow tie, didn't he?
2: And the other great, we're started on it now, but the other great moment of the Don Lane show was when, the singer came on.
0: Sammy Davis Jr.
2: No, I'll think of it in a minute.
0: Demis Roussos.
2: No. No, mind you, as I say, the singer.
0: Plastic Bertrand doing Supply Form 1.
2: I'll think of it in a minute. Hello, Steve.
3: Yeah, g'day. Yeah, he's gone.
2: Good, thanks, Steve.
3: One of the best Australian shows in decades was Mr. In Between, and it finished after a few episodes perfectly. He dies in the end.
2: Now, I haven't seen it, but Scott?
0: Yeah, I'm thinking, Scott Ryan finished that up, I think, because he might have said too, he had just...

0: gone just as far as he could with it. But it was a great open-ended finish. Quite amusing if you're in on the show, wasn't it?
1: Yeah.
0: The final scene when he picked up, when he was in the car with the two guys.
2: Yeah, you've got to be careful with Mr. In-Between because it's sort of one of those shows that's still fairly recent, Scott. Isn't it?
0: But I didn't give away what happened.
2: No, but I'm worried Steve might. That's all. Okay. That was all because we don't want to be going about doing that. 1-300-800-222 is the number that you can call if you'd like to join us. Another text, Steve also said Mr. In-Between was a program that ran for just the right amount of time as well. So quite a few people feeling that too. I still think the Detectorist was perfect. Maybe it's three seasons. Maybe the English go three seasons and that's it.
0: Yeah. They do know when to stop. Unless it's how you're being served. That went on and on. And then they had that sort of spin-off where they realised that Mr. Grace had embezzled all their superannuation and they had to work on a farm, I think.
2: Ken from Kyogle, Bush Mechanics could have gone for more seasons. Bush Mechanics was a great series.
0: Yeah.
2: Tom Waits, thank you, Tony and Adelaide.
0: Oh, Tom Waits, yeah.
2: He managed to work that out. I still think it was one of the great moments of television when Tom Waits was on the Don Lane show.
0: Had him on a couple of times, yeah.
2: Because Don Lane got him. He didn't think that he was wacky. He didn't think that he was out there. He understood him, and it was nice to see two people that are so very different, sort of understanding each other.
0: Yeah, it's like this. They're on YouTube, these interviews, and it's like Don and Tom are the only two people in the world, and they're having this great discussion about, you know, 50s music scene, about Las Vegas and clubs in New York and everything. It's great. It's a great sort of education to watch it too. Some of the names come up.
2: But not many people knew of Tom Waits at that time because that was a fair while ago. And the audience, I think, was sitting there not knowing what to do. They didn't know whether to laugh or not to laugh. And it was one of those moments where the interviewer and the person being interviewed were having a lovely old time, but everyone else was going, I don't know what's going on.
0: Yeah. Don mentions in the interview they had a good lunch in the afternoon before they, you know, caught up. He's on Paul Hogan as well. He was a musical guest on Paul Hogan. So he made a big splash, Tom Waits, when he came out. I reckon it was like late 70s.
2: That's right. Don Lane didn't like it when people hung it on the guy that bent the spoons too.
0: Yuri Gallant.
2: Yuri Gallant.
0: No. I never worked for me. I was sitting at home. You know, like we're sitting at home. I was focusing on the fork, but it didn't bend.
2: I felt
0: cheated.
2: They would also. We've got to stop this. But they also did the thing where they had the person that could stop clocks. Was that Yuri Geller as well? And so everybody sat at home with their watches, with their clocks or watches that didn't. No, they didn't work, and they had to get a watch or a clock that didn't work, and then they had to do exactly as he said. And then everyone miraculously, all of their watches and clocks started working.
0: Sounds like you did it.
2: Mate, of course I did. Hello, Anne Marie.
3: Hey, TC.
2: Bring us back online, Anne Marie.
3: Oh no, I was dying laughing when you were talking about Dairy Girls. Any one of us who's grown up with an Irish Catholic mother and a great Scottish accent, let me tell you, I've heard those terms about, do you think I've got buttons up the back of my head? You know, like, honestly, it was hilarious. It was also traumatising, but that's another story.
0: I was just going to say, if Trevor wants an inroad, he should look at the famous clip on YouTube, the guest appearance of Liam Neeson as the policeman. When he has to interview the four girls about something.
3: He's one of the best. I was absolutely rolling on the ground. I couldn't stop. Like, seriously. Like, they were just going to have to call an ambulance to pull me out the door or something. Yeah. Like, it was great.
2: All right, I'll have a little look.
0: It's really nice.
3: Yeah, it is. I watched Yellowstone, and then I've found out you've got the 1890 something or other, and then 1923.
2: Yeah.
3: Well, I've actually got saddle sores now, so I think and one of my bosses, like when I went to work one day, he goes, oh, I'm going to the train station. I'm picking them up and taking them to the train station. I'm like, what? Who's in trouble now? You know, like, it's one of these things. So, Yeah, but if you want saddle sores and watch Yellowstone, God Almighty.
2: So, do you think it's going okay? So, you don't think that it's going for a little bit too long?
3: No, it's going on too long. Like, honestly, I've ended up like thinking I need to buy a cowboy hat or something like that now. You know, so seriously, and they've got this new one called Dutton Ranch.
0: Dutton, yeah.
2: Have they got another one?
3: Oh, exactly. That's what I'm saying. And they've now gone down to Texas, and I'm like, holy God in heaven. And like Annette Bening and Ed Harris is in it, which they're great actors. Like, honestly, you couldn't get a better. And Jai Courtney, the Australian actor, he's in it. But honest, mother of God, I swear, I'm like, oh, my butt hurts. I'm sorry, people, but it really does.
2: Thank you, Anne. Like, how many spin-offs can you do from one series, Scott?
0: It's the Yellowstone franchise, Trevor.
2: Well, it is a franchise. Oh, did you know, Steve the Truckie said that Heath Ledger based the Joker on Tom Waits.
0: Oh, right. Okay.
2: You can sort of see it there a bit.
0: Yeah.
2: Mind you, I wouldn't think of Tom Waits as being violent.
0: No.
2: But I can see the character. Actually, it is the voice. Good point, Mick. I didn't make that up. Mick did. Hello, Mike.
1: Good morning, fellas. Two of my favourites of all time. The first one was Rumpole of the Bailey.
2: Mm.
1: It was must watch television for everybody in the legal profession. And it was a discussion next morning around the water cooler.
2: Isn't that good that people from that, I presume, are you a lawyer?
1: No. But I've studied it.
2: Okay. Because you can always tell when a series hits the right note when the people who know that profession can sit around and talk about it.
1: Especially the dueling between Rumpole and the curmudgeon old judge that he used to run into.
2: Yeah.
1: And the second one was Rake.
2: Yeah, Rake. I haven't watched Rake, but I understand that it's superb.
1: It is spot on too.
2: Yeah. Scott, either of them?
0: Rumpole, I always thought was interesting because it was English, one of those English series which doesn't, you know, like America, they do about 12 episodes.
2: Yeah.
0: Whereas English tend to do 5 or 6 in their series a lot of the time. So that can keep its longevity going. It's more or less like you watch them as like self-contained plays too.
2: Yeah.
0: And Rake, I think that Rake had breaks, didn't it? I think that was like Rake was sort of every second year. I think by the end, they might have done one. He became the politician and went to Canada. Went to Canberra. I suppose that was, you know, a bit of a send up of things. That was probably worth doing. But maybe, I always thought maybe one series too extra.
2: Thank you very much. And Scott would like to talk to Scott. Hello, Scott.
4: Yes, good morning to you both.
2: What would you like to share with us this morning, Scott?
4: An Australian show called All Together Now.
2: Hmm.
4: John English. I think it was a great show. I loved it. But I think it finished at the right time.
2: At the right time. Do you reckon it got cut, Scott?
0: Yeah, I was on for a few years on Channel 9, wasn't it, with John English?
2: Yeah.
0: Someone sent me a screenshot a few weeks ago because it was on cable being repeated. You know who was on playing a Larry King kind of character, you know, hosting a talk show in America, news talk show, was Don Lane.
2: Oh, there we go.
0: So, yeah, that was about halfway through the season. But, yeah, it was, it probably ran a bit long, didn't it?
2: It's good. I tell you what, Scott, though, it all goes in a full circle if Don Lane was on it.
0: Yeah, that's why I mentioned it.
2: Very good. You're very professional, aren't you, Scott? You know how to weave it in. Yeah. Julian, what did you want to mention?
5: Yes, I wanted to mention, do you think they could have kept running the Waltons?
2: Well, I wonder if they could have kept running the Waltons, because a lot of people seem to think that when the war was over, the Waltons was over.
5: Oh, really? Look, I was actually in New York City in 1981. I actually met Richard Thomas. What a lovely bloke. I saw him in a stage play, and he saw my program. And I should have asked him that question. He just said, did you remember seeing me in the Waltons? He was a lovely, lovely, lovely man. He's still working, isn't he?
2: I don't know, Scott.
0: Yeah, and the other day I saw him as a child actor in something. It wasn't maybe The Twilight Zone or something.
6: Hmm.
0: Recognised him straight away, looked it up, whatever he was in. Might have been Mission Impossible, but it was from the 60s.
2: Thank you, Julian, as always. Scott, we could talk about these for days. We could probably talk about the Don Lane show.
0: Yeah, all day, yeah. Forever. The Waltons, they did TV movies, but yeah.
2: Joe, I disagree about Mystery in Between. I think it went for too long. See, that's the thing, isn't it, Scott, is that we can think that things go for the right amount of time. Other one or people will say didn't go for long enough. In fact, oh, here we go. Someone said Law and Order, SVU, with Mariska Hegarty as Captain, now I've lost the tech, Olivia Benton, 27th year and still going, Scott.
0: She has to keep doing episodes because she was one of the celebrities on court when the Knicks won. And
2: I know
0: how much courtside Knicks tickets are worth. They're worth thousands and thousands. So she'll have to do a few more hundred episodes of SVU
2: to
0: pay
2: it
0: for them.
2: 27th season. I mean, that's a long time.
0: Yeah.
2: She's hosting the Emmys, Mick just said.
0: All right. And she did a good documentary about her mother and father.
2: See, I wonder whether or not she's getting like a second wind.
0: Yeah, she's a good speaker. And good. I really like the doco. It's very personal about a mum. Yeah, mum's, who's mum? Joan Mansfield.
2: Someone's also, see, we will do, Scott, should we do that the next time we meet? Take a look at live television and the great moments of live TV.
0: Okay.
2: Because I've already got a couple here. Someone's mentioned Normie Rowe and Bruce Ruxton.
0: Yeah.
2: One of the punch ups of television season that was. Well, at least a push. One punch and a push. It was memorable. Scott Goodings, always good to talk to you. Thank you for joining us.
0: Thanks, Trevor. See ya.
2: Scott Goodings, TV Freak. The next time we talk, keep that in mind. The great moments of live television, what you remember from live TV and when things possibly went that little bit wrong. So that'll be in a couple of weeks' time. If you want to join us now, though, on 1300 800 222, if there's something you would like to talk about, you'll get the opportunity. And we'll also give you a key word to text in. Not now, but you've got to wait till after the news.
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9: ABC News, I'm Clive Hunton. Telstra says it's working to resolve a secondary issue stemming from its national outage. Here's Patricia Tiano.
10: The company says some customers are receiving an error message upon attempting to call 000 before their phone starts to try and connect them to an alternative mobile network. Anyone experiencing this is being urged by the telco to connect to an alternative network if one is available or use a different phone to make the call. Telstra insists it's restored the issue that caused the initial outage, which wreaked havoc across train networks, payment systems and phone and internet services, and that it's now working urgently to resolve this latest issue. It also says it will complete a welfare check where it detects a failed 000 call.
9: President Trump says the US will license Ukraine to manufacture Patriot air defense systems to help counter Russian missile attacks. With more, here's the BBC's Sarah Rainsford in Kyiv.
11: In terms of the real concrete results already, even before they've sat down for their formal talks, is the announcement by Donald Trump that he will allow Ukraine to produce Patriot missiles. Here, that means interceptor missiles for the Patriot anti-ballistic missile system. So to allow Ukraine to be able eventually to produce the missiles it needs to shoot Russia's ballistic missiles out of the skies. But he said Ukraine will be able to produce its own quickly. We're going to give them the license. He said, I haven't told the company yet, but that's going to happen. So I think, you know, that's not going to happen immediately. It's not going to solve the immediate problem.
9: Meanwhile, President Trump says he does not believe the war against Iran will resume, and that's despite earlier saying the ceasefire agreement was over. Follows comments he made at the NATO summit in Ankara, in which he said another big attack could happen in the coming hours. A day earlier, the US military launched fresh strikes against Iranian ships in the Persian Gulf. That was in response to attacks on tankers in the Strait of Hormuz. Mr. Trump repeated his insults against senior figures in the Iranian regime, calling them crazy.
6: They're scum. That's the way they act. And that's the way they've done it for 47 years. But

0: I'm doing what's right for the country. I'm doing really what's right for the world. They have to be stopped. And they've killed thousands, hundreds of thousands of people.
1: Back home, property website Domain says rents are at record highs in all capital cities. Price hikes have been driven by demand for houses, which rose 7.7% in the past year. At $850 a week, Sydney is the most expensive city to live in, after recording the largest quarterly jump for houses in 4 years of an extra $50 a week. Darwin has overtaken Perth to become the second least affordable city. BHP says it's eager to keep operations running safely after three unions provided notice of strike action at its Port Hedland bulk export facilities next week. Samantha Gerling reports.
2: The combined port unions plan to stop work for 8 hours next Thursday, claiming they're frustrated with a lack of progress on enterprise agreement negotiations with BHP. The company has pointed to a deal reached last week with workers at another operation without the need for industrial action. But the Australian Manufacturers Workers Union, WA's Steve McCartney, says they're willing to go further if needed.
3: And 8 hours is a minimal thing. This is just to show them we can do it. Right, we're not interested in trying to ruin economies. We're not trying to wreck the place. We're actually trying to work out a way to work with them.
2: The planned action has drawn criticism from WA's Chamber of Minerals and Energy, saying it will cost the state in royalties.
1: In rugby league, New South Wales has stunned Queensland to claim the State of Origin series. Andrew Moore was watching.
4: The sellout crowd of 52,452 at Lang Park, well, by and large, they left disappointed as New South Wales won its third game in a row at the Cauldron. They've won 30 points to 12, having raced to an 18-0 lead in the first half. Nathan Cleary, the player of the match and player of the series, scored the first two tries. Cam Murray added one before half-time. And while Queensland hit back with tries to Hamaso Tabuai-Fadou, Selwyn Cobbo and Jojo Fifita, they had a chance late to get to within 6 points, but Rob Toyer was rightfully denied a try in the 69th minute due to Max Platt being offside from a kick, and the Blues then finished it off with an 80th minute try to Hudson Young. Andrew Moore, ABC Sport, Brisbane.
1: And the Kremlin has welcomed the lifting of an International Olympic Committee ban on Russia. The lifting clears the way for its teams to return to the Olympic fold before the Los Angeles Games in 2028. Russia was banned in 2016 due to state-sponsored doping offences. ABC News.
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12: Good morning. The time, 6 minutes past four, 6 minutes past two in Western Australia, and 24 minutes to four in South Australia and in the Northern Territory. If there's something you'd like to talk about, 1300 800 222. This is when we open up the lines and we give you the opportunity to talk about the things that are on your mind. If you have an opinion about something, if you heard it on the news just then, you might have heard it on the news and you'd like to talk about it. If it's something that you've been talking around the table with other people, then give us a ring. 1300 800 222. Thank you for the people that are reminding me that Normie Rowe had the dust up with Ron Casey, not Bruce Ruxton. Don't know how I could have got those two confused. If you want to join us, 1300 800 222, if there's something that you would like to talk about. I want you to have a listen to this and see if you can tell me what these people are saying.
13: Womanjika.
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12: Hello. See, we know lots of different languages and we can say hello in all sorts of different languages. There are examples of hello in just some of the indigenous languages in Australia. So we wanted to ask you this morning on 1300 800 222, which indigenous words do you know and which indigenous words do you use? We may not even know sometimes that we're using indigenous words, but which words that we use do you know are indigenous? 1300 800 222, or text us on 0437 774 774. Be interesting to find out, because there are a whole stack of words that come into the what we consider to be the English language that we use from all sorts of other countries like Italy and France and India. What are the indigenous words that we use that are from indigenous languages? 1300 800 222. The other thing I don't know if you're interested or not, but I just thought I might put it out there because Australia's not playing in the World Cup anymore. But we're okay with that. So who do you support now? And I was wondering who you do support. I know many of you think, why are we talking about sport? I mean, it's just one of those things that you do support somebody else when the team that you generally support has gone. So these are the teams that are left. So I want to find out from you, what are the teams that you will support and why? Because we've got France will play Morocco, right? So we have Norway will play England. We also have Argentina will play Switzerland and Spain will play Belgium. That's it. So which one will you support, and why will you support them? I'm asking you that because I don't really care in some ways. However, what I've discovered is that I'm now going to barrack for Norway because I quite like, is it Erling Haaland? Erling Haaland is just fascinating, and I've been seeing a little bit of him on feeds on social media, and he's really quite funny. And so now I've decided that I'm barracking for Norway, and they're playing England. So do you have a team that you will support, even though Australia's not there? And which words do you know from Indigenous language? 1300 800 222. Text us 0437 774 774. Or if there's something else that you're interested in talking about, then give us a call and talk about that. Oh, a little bit of disco for this time of the morning.

0: That's KC and the Sunshine Band. I'll go as far as to say that I'm barracking for Norway. I mean, someone's saying, well, you've got to barrack, Trevor, anyone but England. And Mike says, go Norway over England fully. But you see, I'm not doing it because I don't like England. I just happen to like, I don't even know very much about the Norway team. I just happen to like Erling Haaland because he never falls over. Other people, when they try and tackle him, they bounce off him. And he's really, really fast and quite spectacular. So I'm barracking for Norway because of him. If you agree, 1-300-800-222, or is there someone else that you're choosing to support? Thank you, person who sent. Kaya is Nunga for hello. Thank you. Hi, Trevor. Erling Haaland is pronounced in Norwegian like, it's Erling Haaland. Thank you, Peter in Sydney. Erling Haaland. He's magnificent. Okay. I'm just going to watch, just to watch him play. Hello, Anne-Marie.
1: Hello again, TC. I love Erling Haaland as well. And Odegaard is another great player in their team. I'm a bit of a tragic when it comes to the real football, I like to call it.
0: But don't you reckon, I didn't even know who he was until he started turning up on one of my social media feeds.
1: I watch the Premier League, so I'm a Liverpool supporter for all my sins. So, yeah.
0: Is he as good as, like, because all those clips I see, I don't know if they're AI generated or if he's actually that spectacular.
1: Oh, he's spectacular. And he's a Viking. Like, I mean, he's got that presence about him. And I can't stand the ones who roll around on the ground for half an hour and think they've been hit.
0: No, he gets flattened and gets up and continues running.
1: Correct. I love that about the Norway team. They just get on with it. Like all the Scandinavian teams, they just get on with it.
0: But I could bang on about this guy for days. But he not only gets up and then doesn't stop, but because he does that, it means when everyone's falling down around him, he just keeps going and scores goals.
1: Yeah. Oh, yeah. Because he knows the end game. He knows you just got to play the ball. Like his dad was a football player as well.
0: Mm.
1: There's another two guys whose dad was football players for Norway as well. I just love their game.
0: Wasn't his mum a triathlete or something?
1: Yes, that's right. And that's why he's got his mum's family name on the back of his jersey as well.
0: Have you seen his sister?
1: No, I haven't.
0: She looks exactly like him. And she does she's an influencer, and she does impersonations of him. And it's hilarious when you take a look at it. So have a look at her, Anne-Marie, because she's really good.
1: Yeah. Well, I'm going for France now because, I mean, my parents were born in Scotland, but we have an Irish background as well. So Ireland didn't get in, but everyone in Ireland was going for Cote d'Ivoire because that's the Irish colours backwards.
0: Mm.
1: And then Scotland got knocked out, so that was no Scotland, no party. Well, the party's still going, but we're just not there. And, of course, I was going for Australia. And can I just say I was so proud of our team.
0: Yeah.
1: Like we just got on with it. And because I'm a Liverpool supporter, I was going for the Liverpool guys who were left in like the country. So in Netherlands, we have about, I think, two players, like Virgil van Dijk. He's one of them. He's the captain of the Netherlands. Well, then I thought, I'm barracking for all the teams getting knocked out. I'll start barracking for the opposition. So I wanted them to get out. And obviously, because I've got that Irish background and Scottish background, no one goes for England, right? That's just it's a lay down Mazir rule. No one does that except for the English.
0: Well, we'll see how we go. And hopefully that you'll stop support. So who are you going to be supporting for Norway and England? Say you're going for England.
1: I'm saying it's coming home because really I want Norway to win then.
0: Perfect.
1: And I actually want France to win. So whoever they're playing, I'll be barracking for them.
0: Nicely done. I've got to move on, Anne-Marie, but thank you. Mike, the Haa Norwegian, was born in Leeds because his dad played for Leeds. My team, it says here. Thank you. Chris is with us. Who are you going for, Chris?
2: I'm going for Belgium.
0: Why Belgium?
2: Well, they beat America.
0: That's a good enough reason.
2: plus the extra player as well. So he didn't take the field, but he got involved anyway.
0: I think there were a few people that barracked for Belgium for that exact reason.
2: Yeah, I think people are cottoning on to what I'm saying.
0: Yeah,
2: I love the dance. I did the YMC dance in the locker rooms to celebrate. I thought it was hilarious.
0: And they did that pretty well too.
2: Yeah, I think the little rehearsal was going on there.
0: they were ready for it. Chris, thank you. We're going to move on because we're taking a look this morning at what's happening as far as tech stuff is concerned. So if you've got a new little bit of tech stuff, then 1-300-800-222 or text us on 0437-774-774. Tracy's with us. Hello, Trace.
3: Oh, hi, Trevor. How are you?
0: Have you got some words for us?
3: So many Aboriginal words. I mean, I moved to the table and, well, I've moved from Moonee Ponds, which is obviously an Indigenous word, up to the table. And so I'm about to move to Yungaburra.
0: Yep.
3: And I've been working over in the Kimberley. And obviously in Kimberley, there's so many Indigenous names, yeah. I loved flying from Kalumburu to Kununurra. That was just amazing.
0: Yep.
3: And, but, yeah, I love the sense of humour. I think that's something that is universal across Australia is Indigenous humour. And so, yeah, having jokes and being told rude words, and I'm not going to say them, but mon in Victoria is bum, yeah, in just about every language group in Victoria. And so, yeah, you know, mon, if you want to kick up the mon, there you go.
0: But the other thing, Tracy, is that when you live near communities or amongst areas where there are quite a few Indigenous people, then it's very, very, very funny. And it's a sense of humour that in some ways is, I'm not going to say it's all Indigenous people's own, but it's very funny. I just know that because I've worked with quite a few Indigenous people and just laughed and laughed.
3: Absolutely, absolutely, yeah. Just travelling from, I did the trip to see the Pigram Brothers in Broome. I drove 12 hours from Kununurra to Broome and stopped in at Halls Creek and met some beautiful women there at the Women's Centre. But, yeah, like just the joy of sharing their culture, you know, to be able to say hello to them. And Womandjara, of course, in Victoria. But yeah, and for them to laugh at our mispronunciation, because I met what do you call it? It's people who do language.
0: Linguists.
3: Anyway, yes, a linguist. Thank you, because from tongue lingua in Italian. Anyway, so I met him at the Pigram Brothers gig, he was telling me. I said to him, you know, I make so many mistakes because a lot of the pronunciation, like, for example, in the Pilbara, the Kariata people, that it's spelt with a double R, but it's pronounced like duh, yeah? And you do need to learn those things, and it's just so interesting to learn.
0: I know in WA, we use the word bundi all the time, and bundi is just a normal word that is used continuously. And from childhood, as like a well, it's not really a rock, it's a bit of dried up dirt.
3: It's anything
0: clay.
3: You throw it with it.
0: Yeah.
3: Anything you can throw is a bundi.
0: Yeah, so we used to use that term. And gammon we used to use all the time as well, which is joking or teasing.
3: Gammon,
0: so,
3: everyone's, yes. Yeah, I think gammon's all over WA, isn't it? You know, and then there's a lot of songs that have got gammon in it.
0: True.
3: It's beautiful, and you know, because it's an oral tradition too, it's so important that

0: we do embrace it, it's getting lost, and that's why there's linguists up in the Kimberley, because, you know, there's languages that are very close to being lost and really are so beautiful and need to be preserved.
1: It's true.
0: And we need to get into the music. There's some amazing music that is in language.
1: It's true. Trace, got to go, but good talking to you, and thank you for bringing it up.
0: Thank you, Tev. Love your show.
1: It's important that we recognise that these Indigenous words are part of our language, that we use those words in our language. Finally, Sam. Hello, Sam.
2: Yeah, good morning, Trevor. Wrote up a tribute poem for Lionel Messi called Messi the Marauder. It's short. It goes, Lionel Messi always on the run. Destiny, your time has come. The Golden Boot Award is fairly within your grasp. The great escape against Salah's Sphinxes was like a bobcat's clasp on the World Cup, and the glory to come. And your band of marauders ready to strike hard and fast, you might go down as the greatest of the goats at last. He's going to have to be considered because he's scored in 9 consecutive World Cup games, right? Never been done before. He leads the goal kicking, I think, on 19 and at overall. And at the moment, he's on 8, one ahead of Haaland and Mbappe of France, right? So one of those teams is going to go out because the Norway-England game is the crunch game. One of those is going to go out, so the Golden Boot Award will be awarded at the end. And I think Argentina, Spain, or France will be in the final.
1: Thank you very much, Sam. I think that Haaland... is it Haaland? I can't... Erling. I think... Erling. I don't know. I don't particularly mind. I just hope that he wins. That's all. And if Norway happens to be there, then that's good as well. Let's take a look at what's happening in technology. If you've got a new piece of technology that you would like to talk about, or perhaps you've got a question to ask about a new piece of technology, give us a ring, 1-300-800-222, or if you prefer, you can text us on 0437 774 774.
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0: Weddings, parties, anything. And away, away. I need to tell you that on the morning of Tuesday, July 28th, we'll be broadcasting live from the Melbourne Museum, where they're showcasing an exhibition that's called Rome, Empire, Power, People. For those outside Victoria, you can tune in, but you can also go in the running to win a travel voucher for flights and accommodation for you and a friend to come to Melbourne for that broadcast. And it'd be great if you can. 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No longer, no less. You've got 15 minutes to call in. The keyword this morning is radio. 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That's all you got. Next, though, we'll be taking a look at what's happening in technology. If you want to join us in that conversation, Matthew Dickerson up next.
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0: So the key word is radio. 0437 774 774. Matthew Dickerson, small business consultant and presenter of the Tech Talk podcast, is with us. Hello, Matthew.
2: Yeah, good evening, Trevor. And look, before we get started, I just want to say congratulations. 30th of July is your last broadcast. And we've been doing this, or I've been talking to you since the 9th of May 2018. Jeez. So 8 years I've had the pleasure of chatting to you, so we've probably chatted getting close to 100 times now, Trevor. So congratulations on your wonderful career and all the best for the future.
0: And thank you too, because it's been great talking to you about all sorts of things, including small business and also technology. Now, I've got to give a little bit of information out, Matthew, which I'll get you to comment on. And I just wanted to point out that we are aware of the Telstra issue still facing some callers to the ABC tonight. Some Telstra customers calls are being disconnected after our producers, being Mick, chat to you and put you on hold. Advice from Telstra to resolve it is for you to restart your phone or switch it into and out of aeroplane mode, which will resolve the issue. And once again, I point out that it's not that Mick is hanging up on you, it's that it's an issue of which we're having to deal with. And it seems like, Matthew Dickerson, that a lot of people are having to deal with similar things.
2: Exactly right. And I did find it interesting yesterday, Michael Ackland, who's the acting CEO, Vicky Brady's overseas on holidays at the moment, but Michael's there. And so he's the head of Australia's largest telco organisation and talking about the issues. And there were some serious issues behind the scenes, which we can talk about if you like. But the advice, his final advice was, and if you're still having problems, just reboot your phone. And it just made every technician across the land have a bit of a chuckle, because it's always number one.

0: how complicated a society we've created for ourselves in so many different ways. And I was thinking about this. I was in Melbourne on the weekend and I was flying back and I was sitting on the plane and the plane was delayed slightly because the catering van hadn't delivered all the food for the plane. And everyone on the plane kind of groaned when they made the announcement, just go, we'll take off, who cares about the food? But we had regulations, according to the pilot, that we had to have a certain amount of food on the plane before we were allowed to take off. And I'm thinking, it's so complicated flying a plane with all the logistics around that. And the mobile phone network is the same. There are so many parts of the network that are moving. And at this stage, very early days, obviously, yesterday was the outage. We're really only just breaking it down a little bit at this stage. But it seems like the issue was caused by a timing issue. And what that comes down to is that our phones are very accurate in being timekeepers, but the network is very accurate in timekeeping as well. So every mobile phone tower knows the time incredibly accurately. And we don't really think that's that important because the time ticks over and says it's now 4.07 and 38 seconds. We don't think that's really that important. But behind the scenes, the timing is incredibly important to make sure that the network is in sync with each other. And so there are timing servers across the network. This is across the internet. This is across the mobile phone network. This is across GPS, very important with GPS as well. And it seemed like two of those timing servers got out of sync. And even though everything else was working, the towers are working, our phones are working, there was power, all those parts are working, but the timing of those basically meant that those calls are being rejected. So when a call is trying to be made, no, there's a problem there. That time is showing this time, and I'm talking to the microsecond, sometimes with GPS to the nanosecond, and the time might be out just by literally a microsecond, and that's enough for that tower to reject that call. So that's where it becomes so incredibly complicated, and one small change in the network can have so many implications.
1: Does that mean that they only discover that these things are going to be a problem when they happen, so then they can put in place things that will make sure it doesn't happen again?
0: I don't know. I mean, everyone talks about make sure it doesn't happen again, which is lovely to say that, but I'm not sure that we can ever say that definitively, Trevor. I don't know we can ever say, right, we'll make sure this doesn't happen again, because the reality is there are so many moving parts to all of these. And as we've seen with some past outages, someone can do a software update, someone can update some code and they can have a mistake in it. There's been issues with various companies that aren't necessarily mobile phone companies but are internet providers or security providers on the internet. So it is such a complicated beast, this communication system we've built for ourselves, that one small change somewhere can have some implications. So I guarantee to you, Trevor, I guarantee you can quote me on this. When we run into each other one day in your retirement, we will have another outage from one of the mobile phone networks at some stage in the near future, because it will happen.
1: Is that one of the things, because the system or the network that we have has been put together, I'm not going to say in a piecemeal way, but you have one bit that's put together, then it's added to, then it's added to, then it's added to?
0: Well, it is that process where we are continually building and we're continually upgrading.
1: Yeah.
0: So if you go back to the old days, you know, you and I would remember when the first phones came out and they were analog phones. And that was a bit of a simpler network, but it wasn't really good enough. And compared to today's standards, it's incredibly basic. But then we kept going forward as we went through the Gs, the 2G, 3G, 4G. We had CDMA thrown in there as a bit of a sideline for maybe regional areas. And then as we keep going forward, we want to make things better. So 5G that's being rolled out now doesn't mean every tower's got 5G, but we want to improve it. So I think I agree with you. It's not necessarily that it's a piecemeal approach, but it's a continual upgrade. At no stage, I think, can we ever say, that's it, the phone network is done now, everything's good, just leave it alone, because we'll continue, humans, we'll continue to have more needs.
1: I wonder whether or not, as we speak of humans and we see the advancements in AI, whether or not we see more AI being used within the systems that we're talking about that may be able to foresee the issues that could happen before they do.
0: Well, I think two things could probably help with that, Trevor. One thing, or two outcomes. One thing would be that if we run some more simulations, run some more tests, for example, then AI could possibly run those simulations and say, if you do this, then this over here would happen. But that's assuming that we always know what we're going to do next. So some outages in the past from some telcos have been as a direct result of a software update. So someone's deliberately gone in and said, we've got to update this software. We've found

0: the floor will update the software if there's been some error in that update. So you could run a simulation for that. But in this scenario, there wasn't an update being done. There was simply a failure of a device, or again, we're still waiting to see exactly what it is, but the timing was then out. Now, how do you simulate that? How can you predict that? There are so many things that could possibly go wrong. And of course, there's redundancy built into so many of these systems, but still there are things that can go wrong. So AI could possibly predict some of those, but AI, I think, could also contribute to bigger outages if you're relying on AI to do some of these updates and say, okay, we'll put it in your hands. You now go and simulate. Everything's right. Go for it. Implement that. And then if something goes wrong, there'll be a human pouring over the coals trying to find out what AI has done to cause these issues. So it could help with it, but it could also contribute.
1: See, we figured that we had it right when we were going to predict that in 2000 that all the planes were going to fall out of the sky and that everything was going to go totally wrong. And so that was predicted and we were all ready for it and nothing happened.
0: Well, that's a really interesting. I've had some lovely conversations around that from people who didn't believe in the Y2K bug. And my argument has been that we prepared well enough for it, so nothing did happen. Now, quite possibly, things may have happened. And there were some incidents around the world that did occur where things happened with booking systems and certain things didn't work the way they should have. So I still believe, Trevor, if we did absolutely nothing and accepted that, oh, this is all a bit of a conspiracy, we'll just leave it alone, a lot of money was spent preventing it. If we did nothing, I think we would have had some pretty severe issues. And some of those may have been planes falling out of the sky. But more importantly, I think industry as a whole would have ground to a halt. So you mightn't have got on that plane because you couldn't even book a ticket to get on that plane. So it was never going to even take off to fall out of the sky.
1: That was because So what sort of things were put in place? Because for many of us, we may not have even realised what things were being put in place. And we just thought, oh, well, there wasn't anything wrong and nothing happened.
0: Yeah, so main things that in that process were the process where software was updated. So as we know, just for a recap there, the problem was that back in the 50s and 60s, when a lot of software was written to save space, because space was at a premium, I'm talking about storage space, was at a premium, it was found that if you used 2 years for a year, so the year 66, for example, put it as 66 rather than 1966, that saved two digits of data, multiply that across the various storage mediums and all the different bits of data, then that adds up to a lot of space. In today's terms, largely irrelevant, but in 66 terms, very important. And no one actually sat back and went, hold on, when we get to 1999, we'll have 99, and the next draft that is 00, that might be a problem. And it was only realised as we got closer. So a lot of the updates that occurred were just basically going back, trawling through old software and seeing, did it have a two-digit year or a four-digit year? Now, I'm oversimplifying it incredibly here, but in essence, that's what happened. So behind the scenes, what was happening was a lot of software was being updated. A lot of software engineers across the world were spending a lot of time and money on creating or changing that software to say, no, it used to be two digits, now have four digits for that.
1: There's so much. Thank you for that. One of I wanted to talk to you about this story about stolen vehicles and the use of apps and so forth, because there are so many things that are associated with technology to be able to keep cars safer, and caravans and all sorts of tracking devices and all that sort of stuff. But are they all good?
0: I don't know that I'd ever say any bit of technology is all good traffic. And especially when we have people out there who maybe have motives that aren't the most pure. So the things that are good in simple terms sometimes aren't so good in real terms. So a couple of things with cars, with modern cars. One of them is the ability for thieves to break in using relaying. So we think our modern cars, in the old days, Trev, I've seen it in the movies, someone used their elbow. People had very strong elbows in the old days. They'd smash a window with their elbow. They'd jump under the dash and put a few wires together and off they'd go. The bad guy would run away with that car.
1: I was good with a bit of packing tape.
0: Well, that I'm having to break into a car that my mum had locked the keys in the old blue packing tape.
1: It worked very, very well.
0: Not that we're giving advice out here, Trevor, break into cars.
1: It wouldn't work on any car now.
0: Not, I think you're spot on. What happened was there was an Australian design rule that was introduced in somewhere around the year 2000, don't hold me to that, but around the year 2000, and that design rule said that cars had to have electronic transmitters in the keys to disable, so engine immobilizers to disable the car. And that was fantastic, and that dropped car theft down dramatically. So our peak for car theft was around the year 2000. So it started slowly going down from there. But there's been a bit of an uptick, actually, particularly in your state, in Victoria, there's a bit of an uptick in car thefts. And what thieves are doing very cleverly is taking advantage of the technology. And when you walk up to the car now with your pocket, with your key in your pocket, your car says, oh, someone's nearby, and it sends out a signal. And it says, is Trevor's key there? And if your key is in your pocket, your key actually responds and says, yes, I'm here. It authenticates your key, and then the door is able to be unlocked, and you get in and drive away.
1: Hmm.
0: What clever thieves are doing is being somewhere near your key. So that could be maybe near the front door of your home. It could be while you're standing in a shop, shopping away happily. And then they're relaying the signal, which is only a very weak signal from your key, and boosting that stronger to someone that's near the car. So they have two people, two thieves involved. One just hangs around near you. One hangs around near your car. The car says, are you there? And that relay signal goes from your car back, or from your pocket back to the car. And away they go. No smashed elbows. No wires need to be tripped. It just needs to basically have someone get in the car and drive away. Then when they drive away, the interesting part is that many cars now can track where that car is. So fantastic. It doesn't matter that that car's been stolen. I can see on my app exactly where that is.
1: Yeah.
0: So thieves, sorry.
1: I'm excited that we know where they're going.
0: Well, you may remember there was a case a few years ago where it was one of our famous tennis players. His mum was driving his car. Mum got held up and the car was stolen, and he was sitting with his phone tracking where the thief was and said to the police, here it is, and they managed to grab that person that had stolen the car. But modern thieves are getting a bit cleverer. So when they get in the car now, they do a factory reset on it, so then it stops that being tracked by the app, but the manufacturer still knows where it is. The issue has been when people are applying to the manufacturer to saying, okay, I've had my car stolen, please track it. They say, oh, there's some paperwork to fill out there. We can't just go and give out a car location willy-nilly. We don't know who you are. So they're giving out the car location several days after the actual request has been made. And surprise, surprise.
1: Could be anywhere.
0: The thief doesn't leave it in the one spot, Trevor.
1: No.
0: It doesn't sit it there and say, I'll just wait for someone to come along and find it. So we've got some of this technology, but I just don't know that we're being clever enough with it to overcome how clever the thieves are getting at it. So we've got to leapfrog. We thought we leapfrogged the thieves for a while. I'm not sure if that's a word, leapfrog, but we thought we had a leapfrog over the thieves for a while, but they seem to have gotten back in front of us now, and so we've got to do the same thing again.
1: I like how people suggest if you want to make sure your car doesn't get stolen, drive a manual.
0: Well, that's not a bad concept, is it? You can imagine this car bunny hopping down the road.
1: If you want to join us, 1-300-800-222, as we take a look at technology. Do you have some new technology that you'd like to share with us and maybe brag about it, or say why it's so good, or you can point out why it is it's not working so well? 1-300-800-222. Stop texting if you're having a go at being part of the overnight broadcast that we're doing from the museum. 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Your 15 minutes is up. Matthew Dickerson with us. 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
1: Matthew John's with us. Hello, John.
10: Oh, good morning, Trevor and John. How are you this morning? We had a problem with our emails on Tuesday afternoon. We had such a problem that they weren't going through, so I called up the person who's receiving it, and we're chatting away, trying to send and receive from either end and so forth, and they just weren't working. And then one went through, and the email turned up saying it was 2:15 in the afternoon, but both our computers were saying it was the other way around. The email said it was 2:16, but both our computers were 2:15. So the email said it arrived before our computer clock said that time had actually came. And I wonder if this had anything to do with the outage on the following morning.
1: Matthew?
0: Well, if you're getting emails before they're sent, just try and predict some World Cup outcomes, World Cup match outcomes. You should be right if you can jump forward in time. So the serious part there, John, is that the time that you'll see on an email stamp is nothing to do with the time on your computer. Typically, that'll be the time that a server sits there. So you could change your computer time to a different time, put it forward, put it back. I've seen people who were meant to have sent an email yesterday or the day before try and turn their computer clock back to the day before to send an email to go, see, I sent that yesterday, and that trick doesn't work because typically the time will be picked up by a server in the middle. So if you're assuming your computer time and your friend's computer time were accurate, then somewhere in the middle an inaccurate time was picked up, or it may be that the computer times that you and your friend have are incorrect.
1: So but why does that happen, Matthew?
0: So it is picking up the time from the server. So we want emails being delivered and shown that they're being delivered at an accurate time.
1: Yeah.
0: And the time for the email servers is presumed to be more accurate than the time for the actual individual PCs that are being sent from and received on.
1: Okay. Does that make sense, John?
10: It does. Because old school, you used to be able to do the clock. We did that with Y2K. We ran our clock time forward to 1999 in December. And sat there and watched the clock click over, and the computer did nothing. That was our trick for Y2K.
1: Yeah,
10: but, right. These days, as your guest is mentioning, the clock synced off the server, so you don't actually adjust the you can adjust it, but normally when you just turn your computer on, it syncs with automatic updates. So both our clocks, as we were speaking, clocked over to 2:16 in the afternoon. And we're going, that's weird.
0: Yeah, so there is, and PCs, you're right, PCs should be using the network time protocol, and there are various servers across the world that are set up as network time servers, and they should be synchronizing off that. It may well be that there was some other deeper issue in there where time sync was out, but normally the synchronization of time, and again, we'll wait for the final report from Telstra, but normally that synchronization of time is not something that humans would notice because we're talking probably some microseconds or out somewhere rather than a few seconds out where we would actually notice it. So typically we wouldn't notice it, but it may well have been a deeper issue, and who knows, it may well have been that the network servers were out by several seconds rather than microseconds.
10: Okay. Just on time being very specific, the telecommunications use what's called atomic clocks, and you can speak to that. Can the atomic clocks go out of sync and then cause a problem or a disruption? And if you look back to the old Walkman CD players when they first come out with a laser and the spinning disc, every so often if you bumped it, you would lose the music coming from the machine. It would have to reset itself. And they later developed a sampling where they have multiple samplers as a layer. And if one of the passes over the CD passing the laser would skip, you still had two or three other passes which were good, and you'd have continuation of music. Does something like that occur with the timing of the atomic clocks and synchronizations between the nodes?
0: Yeah, so a couple of things there. Our GPS satellites that are sitting there, which we rely on for our positioning, definitely have atomic clocks in them. So those satellites sitting above us, they have atomic clocks. And yes, they do lose time. Typically about 1 second every 10 billion years is roughly the sort of time loss for an atomic clock. So it's not zero, but it's fairly low in terms of the time that it loses. In terms of the nodes that sit there and give us our time, typically those nodes wouldn't all necessarily have an atomic clock sitting at them. They'd be picking up time from various known times, and they also know the distance between that time server and where the known time clock is, and they actually basically have a calculation that says the distance away, speed of light, speed of electromagnetic transmission, 3 × 10⁸ meters per second, therefore I'll make a calculation to adjust for that. So with all of that, they should be in absolute synchronization, and they will normally check for more than one. So to your point that there might be some sort of checksum in place, absolutely there is, but unfortunately in this case maybe there were a couple of checksums that were going off, maybe a central site that was out. So there are those things in place, but they're not always perfect.
1: We've got very accurate clocks. We've got what's a UTC clock?
0: Yeah, so universal time clock. So
1: yeah.
0: Essentially, that'd be one, Trevor, and I've got one sitting in the studio that I'm sitting in right now, my little home studio, that it picks up the time from various network time servers that I've got set up. And my clock is only accurate to within about plus or minus 100 milliseconds, so nowhere near the level that the clocks would be. And you've got to have accurate time as well, Trevor, because you've got to know when to go to the news. But again, you're talking about seconds, not microseconds. So there's lots of those clocks available, but they're probably a bit more accurate when you talk about telcos.
1: I guess a hardwired clock.
0: That would be set up. There would be behind the scenes of that. That would be using the NTP, the network time protocol, to basically synchronize that to some known time servers, some clocks that are set up to do exactly that, so that you've got accurate time across every ABC studio across the nation.
1: You should see what happens when daylight saving kicks in. Clock goes nuts. Spinning
0: around.
1: That's
0: one of the nice things, Trevor, about having electronic clocks around your house now is they can do that, because it used to be a drama when daylight saving changed. It'd be right, whose job is it to go around the house and change every one of those analog clocks, and you'd always miss one, or you get in the car and it was wrong, whereas most of those now are connected.
1: For some reason my car one doesn't change. And so it's generally an hour out. And I just do the maths and work it out.
0: I'll get around to that, and then before you know it, it's back to the other change in 6 months' time.
1: Yeah, that's right. Someone sent a text in saying my wife received a text message 2 minutes before I sent it.
0: Yeah, well, that's impressive. That's
1: so is that
0: we've
1: all
0: got
1: the
0: time travellers out there, Trevor. We've got some great ABC listeners.
1: So is that the sort of thing that was happening during this outage?
0: Well, I haven't heard that, but again, I would find that unusual because, and maybe I'm completely wrong, maybe the time nodes were out by minutes rather than, I'm imagining they're out by a few microseconds. So maybe they were completely out. Maybe something happened where they were out dramatically, but that's very unusual to receive that. There are still some people who do set their time on their phone manually rather than have it pick up the time automatically. You still can do that. Same as John talked about with his computer. You can still manually set the time on your computer if you want to. So maybe that can happen where someone's got a different time showing and then, text message came in at a different time to what my phone says. Well, that text message again is relying on the network time rather than the individual phone time.
1: That'd spin me out. That'd be like some sort of a weird time travel thing.
0: That's right.
1: I'll be waiting to see what was going to happen next. I got a text here from Jen who said, in the old days, some car brands only had about 10 different keys, from what I understand. For the Telstra outage, I figure their timing server probably wasn't phoning properly to a global timing server.
0: Yeah, and that's possibly what I'm imagining as well, that the various servers that they had, Telstra's time nodes, they would be picking up the time from recognised time servers around the world. There are several of those around the world, or many of those around the world. So I imagine that for some reason it just wasn't picking up the time from those accurately. And a computer is actually a fairly inaccurate clock in terms of keeping time. So it wouldn't take that long for a server to drift in time enough that would affect the network. So if it didn't pick up the time from a time server, say, maybe only for a day, maybe for a week, then suddenly that might cause an issue.
1: I've got a text here to ask what a node is.
0: Just a server. So you would have a server sitting in a data center somewhere, and that would be set up as the destination point, if you like, for the internal network to check the time. They'd call that a node, an end point, for want of a better word.
1: You're listening to Overnights on ABC Radio. Our guest, Matthew Dickerson, small business consultant and presenter of the Tech Talk podcast. 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Matthew, were there some other stories of interest that you wanted to mention?
0: Oh, absolutely. There's always stories of interest, Trevor, to mention. One of the things that I think is significant, which is about to happen, is the PlayStation games will no longer be available as of 2028 on physical media. And so you might think, well, surely this has already happened because we've gone away from physical media and TV. We've got, when do you go along and rent a DVD or a CD anymore, or music the same? We're streaming music. But if you walked into a gaming store, you'd still buy a piece of physical media. You'd get the game off the shelf and you'd go over and buy it, and they'd put the actual disc inside and away you'd go. So it's surprising me it's taken this long, but you will walk into a store from January 2028 onwards and you'll pick up the disc, or you pick up the packaging, and you'll walk over and you'll buy it, but inside will be a digital download code. And some people get up in arms about this, Trevor, because I want to own the software, but of course you never really own the software. You own a license to use that. So that's a significant change in the gaming industry, which I think is probably long overdue.

0: But I thought that there were some games that you would download now anyway, that you didn't have to actually have the disc, or that you could just download them.
1: Yeah, that's absolutely correct. So you can for a lot of games and a lot of consoles now. That's exactly how you buy them. So I'm surprised it's taken Sony this long to say, that's it, no more with physical media. But it's still talking almost a year and a half away, Trevor, before they finally say, that's it, the death knell has come for physical media. So it's moved that way, and it's so much more convenient. You're sitting at home playing a game, and there's a new game that comes out. You've talked to a friend about it. I want to get it. You don't have to drive down somewhere and pick up a physical disc. How yesterday, how 1990s, that is, this is all about just download it directly and start using it within minutes.
0: But does that mean that retro gaming is going to get bigger?
1: Possibly, a bit like vinyl is making a bit of a comeback. People are loving their vinyl at the moment, which I just find absolutely incredible that people would love vinyl. I remember the old scratchy days of vinyl and getting in trouble for my big sisters because I'd bump a record and there'd be a big scratch across it. So vinyl's making a comeback, so maybe some retro games will make a bit of a comeback as well.
0: Wouldn't be surprised. I'll have to go through and see if we've got any old gaming consoles that still work at the back. Yeah. Mind you, the controllers always go, so that's what it generally happens.
1: Yeah, I think my thumbs used to go before the controllers, trying to keep up with my kids who were playing games against them.
0: Matthew, great talking to you, and thank you so much for all of the work that you've done with us over the years. I've really appreciated it.
1: Look, I've enjoyed every minute of it, and I'm sure your listeners have enjoyed the last, 26 years or so you've given to overnight crowds, overnight audiences, so well done from your perspective.
0: Thanks, Matthew. Matthew Dickerson, small business consultant and presenter of the Tech Talk podcast. The news is coming up next.
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0: ABC News, I'm Clive Hunton. The head of NATO says President Trump is committed to the alliance, despite fresh verbal attacks on European allies. At the Ankara summit, Mr. Trump repeated his claims on the Danish territory of Greenland and called for trade ties with Spain to be cut. He also renewed criticism of a lack of willingness from Europe to come to the aid of America in its war against Iran and unblocking the Strait of Hormuz. But Secretary General Mark Rutte says NATO is as strong as it's ever been.
1: I always know that President Trump and the US are completely committed to NATO. But there is this big irritant, the irritant that the Europeans were not paying the same as the Americans were paying. And this is a frustration on the US part since Eisenhower. And this American president has been able to solve this.
0: Meanwhile, President Trump says the US will license Ukraine to manufacture Patriot air defense systems. Ukraine's been asking for more Patriot systems for years, considering them crucial to victory in its war with Russia. Appearing alongside Ukraine's president at the NATO summit, Mr. Trump says he believes Ukraine can produce them pretty quickly.
2: We're going to give a license to you to make Patriots. That's pretty cool, right? This way you can't complain that we're not giving them enough. I say, make them yourself. We haven't informed the company of that yet, but that'll work out all right. You know, I'm sure they'll be thrilled. But, you know, they'll be able to do it. You'll be able to figure that out. Most countries couldn't do that.
0: Staying overseas, the UK government says the last woman executed in Britain will receive a posthumous conditional pardon due to a profound injustice. Ruth Ellis was a 28-year-old nightclub hostess and was hanged in 1955 for shooting dead her racing driver lover, David Blakely, as he left a London pub. She was a mother of two children who were aged 3 and 10 at the time. Her execution helped swing public opinion against the death penalty. The ABC and SBS executives will appear before the Anti-Semitism Royal Commission in the coming hours after members of Australia's Jewish community claimed there'd been biased reporting. ABC editorial director Gavin Fang and Ombudsman Fiona Cameron will give evidence first. The ABC rejects claims that its journalism has contributed to social division. It says 51% of complaints accused its Israel-Gaza coverage of being broadly pro-Palestinian, while 47% accused it of being broadly pro-Israel. The special envoy to combat anti-Semitism, Gillian Siegel, will also appear at the hearing. Rental prices are soaring as vacancy rates for houses and apartments hover around record lows. Business correspondent David Taylor has the details.
3: Australian renters are facing record high rents across all capital cities. Data from property website Domain has revealed a renewed acceleration in rental growth across the capitals, led by Sydney with the strongest quarterly increase in 4 years. Combined capital city house rents increased by $20 over the June quarter, taking annual growth to its strongest pace in almost 2 years. Unit rents rose by a more modest $5, highlighting a growing divergence between the two rental markets. Analysts expect tight rental market conditions to remain for months to come.
0: 24 hours after Telstra first identified a major network outage, some calls, including ones to 000, may still be having trouble. Telstra says it's fixed the issue that caused the original outage, but a secondary issue means, in some cases, callers may get an error message and your phone will try to connect to another network. Telstra says until it's resolved, it'll do a welfare check whenever it detects a failed 000 call. In rugby league, New South Wales has claimed just its fourth ever victory in a State of Origin decider at Lang Park, with the Blues triumphing 30 points to 12 to win the series. Nathan Cleary starred for New South Wales with 2 tries and a late penalty goal, as his side scored 5 tries to 3 in a dominant performance. Queensland forward Harry Grant says New South Wales were deserved winners.
4: You don't want to come out of this game on the losing side, but New South Wales played a really good game. You know, they were clinical throughout the 80 minutes. Come here with a lot of energy and, yeah, you've got to give them credit for the game they played.
0: The Pits and Hacks lead the way in this year's Emmy nominations, with the shows picking up 25 and 24 nominees respectively for TV's biggest awards night. HBO Max's The Pits is set in the emergency room of a Pittsburgh hospital and had big wins last year as well. And that's ABC News.
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9: Good morning. 6 minutes past five, 6 minutes past three in WA, and 24 minutes to five in South Australia and in the Northern Territory. Warwick Long joining us shortly. No Kate today. And there's no soccer today either. No report from the World Cup because it's a rest day. Everyone's having a little bit of a breather before we go into the next stage. So we'll find out a little bit more about that next week when they go. Probably tomorrow. Tomorrow we'll find out more about what's going on. Let's move on and find out what's happening as far as the weather is concerned. But firstly, Richard Batt will join us, private wealth advisor at Ord Minnett, will tell us about finance. Hello, Richard.
10: Good morning, Trevor.
9: Tell us about today's finance, please.
10: Well, markets in Europe were lower. The FTSE was down 1.66% and markets in the US are also lower. The Dow Jones is currently down 575 points, which is just over 1%, while the NASDAQ has been up at one point, but it is lower now, down about 8 points, while the S&P 500 is down 0.33% after President Trump indicated the ceasefire with Iran is over, which saw oil prices jump and energy stocks in the US are higher. Shares in ConocoPhillips and Chevron were up about 1%, while Marathon Petroleum is up 3%. But consumer stocks that could be impacted by high energy prices are lower, and Home Depot's down 2%, and McDonald's was down 1% as well. And in other news, Apple is actually committed to purchasing about $30 billion worth of Broadcom's chips, and it will see Broadcom actually expand its chip

0: action. So the shares in Apple are lower, but Broadcom shares have jumped on that news. So the tech sector is actually holding up reasonably well.
1: Good stuff. Anything else we need to know, Richard?
0: Unfortunately, the Aussie dollar is weaker against the greenback, currently trading at 69.36 US dollars, but we are stronger against the pound at 52p. Gold's down more than 2%. Spot gold's currently at 4,030 US dollars an ounce. And as I mentioned, oil is higher. Brent crude is currently up nearly 6%, trading at 78.37 US dollars a barrel.
1: Good stuff. Thanks for that, Richard.
0: Thanks, John.
1: Richard Batt, private wealth advisor with Ord Minnett. If you want to join us as we have a chat with Warwick Long, you can ask Warwick anything you like, because Warwick will help you out. We might even just put it out to Warwick in that way. We might, if you need some personal advice, Warwick might be the person. If you want some financial advice, you can ring up and ask Warwick. Can't guarantee that that advice will be of use to you, but we can only try. If you want to join us, as we talk this morning, quite seriously, about pub trivia and trivia nights in general. We spoke on the program yesterday about the delights and the joys of winning a meat tray. But that one of the things that we're starting to see come back, or have they never left? Have quiz nights become a popular thing again, or have they always been that? I know that Finn went to a quiz night at a regional pub, a pub that's been bought by some younger people, and they decided that they might start bringing people in by having a quiz night, which is a great idea. So is that the case? Are they coming back, or have they always been there? 1-300-800-222. Do you have a quiz night that you go to regularly? Do you, whenever you see a sign that says quiz night on, you get a table together and join in? 1-300-800-222. And does your pub or club have a regular night? Tell us about it. 1-300-800-222. Do you have a table that always, always gets together and represents and wins possibly quiz nights? We've got enough quiz players on the ABC to know that there are plenty of you out there that like a little bit of a quiz. So do you go to quiz nights? 1-300-800-222. And do you try and win?

0: It's the church and almost with you. If you want to join us to talk about the joys of quiz nights, do you go? Are there regular quiz nights that you go to? I've got a text here that also says, "Hi, Trevor, I'd love to hear people's best trivia names for their teams." I didn't even know people had names for their teams. We just used to turn up and have a few beers, bring snacks, and enjoy it. So if you want to join us as we talk all things trivia nights, 1-300-800-222.
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0: I got a text here that said, "Hey TC, ABC Perth Radio has organised a quiz night with listeners," says Alex. You'd be terrified that you'd lose. I hope it's not like an ABC table versus other tables. Warwick Long joins us, ABC Rural, host of the Victorian Country Hour. I'd like you on my team.
4: Oh, would you?
0: Yeah.
4: Oh, see, I have got the problem, though, where I confidently think I know something, only to find out I'm a little bit wrong when the answers get announced.
0: Can you be a little bit wrong, Warren?
4: Well, usually wrong on a technicality.
0: Okay. Right?
4: A technicality where I actually am wrong, but I can justify why I was wrong in my mind.
0: See, what you've got to do, is you just have to sound like you know what you're talking about and be forthright in giving the answer, so everyone goes, well, he knows what he's talking about.
4: I think that's my problem. Because you're the loud person, right? And you work a job where you get to find out interesting things. Because I am usually the person who has a useless bit of information where someone's talking about their new jumper and I'll be like, you know what's happening in the wool industry right now. That they think you'll know something. So if nobody knows anything at the table in a given question of a trivia night, then everybody looks at you and they're like, well, go on, smart guy.
0: Yeah.
4: Give us a bit of information on this and hopefully it's the right answer. And then you get it wrong. And usually someone's brought their teenage kid or there's that younger person in the team and they're the person that look at you and they're like, oh, I thought you were better than that.
0: I hate it when people look at you like that. Like... they look like you work like on the radio and you do a quiz thing. And so they might actually ask you to come and sit on the table and then you sit there and the question comes up and everyone looks at you. I don't know.
4: Well, that's what I was laughing about with the ABC Perth bit of information about them holding a quiz night. I'm like, maybe they won't realise just how little work sometimes goes into quiz preparation. Or maybe they're the opposite, because there's two types of ABC teams. There's ones that are like, let's do a quiz. Oh, I know a couple of things. That'll do. And then there's the other one who don't do any preparation for the rest of the show, but they spend all their time on those 10 questions for the quiz, and they take it really seriously. So I wonder

0: Which side of the coin ABC Perth sits on.
1: I write because in the one that I write, I've got five questions. It usually takes me between an hour and a half and 2 hours to do five questions.
0: You're the second camp. You're the second camp. Whereas me, because I only ever do a quiz if I'm filling in on someone else's show.
1: Yeah.
0: I'm the kind of guy who's like, oh, I'll come up with a few quiz questions. Oh, what question from the man from Snowy River can I fit in there or whatever? And it's usually 5 minutes and it's done. And it leads to me trying to explain something to my poor producers for the next hour. But the quiz preparation is 5 minutes.
1: Rosemary joins us. Hello, Rosemary.
2: Good morning.
1: Do you quiz a lot?
2: I go every Sunday with my family.
1: Yes.
2: To the pub. And it's played on the phone. So I give the answers to the people with the phone and then they type it in or they press the buzzer and we answer it.
1: Oh, so is there an app or something?
2: Yes, there is an app for pub trivia.
1: That's no good.
2: It's a lot of fun.
1: Is that?
2: But we're playing for Christmas in July. With the winnings, we're going to have a party.
1: So you're good at it?
2: Some of the teams are good at it.
1: Yeah.
2: I'm not. I can answer the odd question.
1: Does your team have a name?
2: It does have a name. It's the Titanic Swim Team.
1: That's a very good name. Do you have good snacks on the table?
2: We do. We start the quiz about 4:30, and at 5 o'clock we get potato chips, sweet potato chips, pork, little bits of pork. I'm trying to think of the word, but it
1: slider
2: won't.
1: Things.
2: Yeah, but we think and cheesy bits, and it's a lot of fun, and there can be 10 teams playing. One afternoon or another afternoon, there were only three teams.
1: What do you win?
2: You win a $50 voucher, a $25 voucher, or two drink tour coins.
1: Warwick, are we in?
0: Oh, this sounds like... And did you say this is family time? What a great bit of family time, bit of trivia.
2: It's great because it's all my family. It depends who's around. But we actually have friends who join in. We have the Misfits is another team that plays with us. Nate plays with us. And it's just a lot of fun together.
1: Look, it is. That's the thing about them, Warwick, is they are good fun.
0: Yeah, and with a nutritional plan like that for snacks, I can see why you're the Titanic swim team. But that's a fabulous idea and a way to get people together. And the great thing about a well-done trivia night too. Mm. Usually you'll have the different generations of questions, right? So it is actually a really good intergenerational thing to do. There'll be the young folk who know the up-to-date type young things and the newer music. Mm. And if you have the older people, you get the older music type questions as well. Maybe a bit of royal information too that you didn't know here and there. And it's that combination of generations that can be, I think, a real win, yeah, Trev?
1: I was asked to be part of a team, and this was at a university team. Sounds like it's something out of the Young Ones. But anyway, and they'd never lost, ever.
0: Oh.
1: It's a once-a-year quiz. It had never lost.
0: That's too much pressure. You need to be turning up on the bad team, not the good team.
1: Well, we did lose. But I made really good snacks because it was one of those ones where you had to bring your own and make the snacks.
0: Oh.
1: And so because I made good snacks, I was let off.
0: Oh, okay. I was about to say otherwise you weren't asked back next year, but the food got you through. So they'll ask you back next year with the food, Trevor, but you just won't be allowed to participate.
1: You have eight people on the table. Right?
0: Yeah.
1: And so they thought, geez, I wonder if we could get nine because he doesn't really count. He doesn't do much.
0: But the food's good. What was the best snack? What did you bring?
1: I made like little pikelets with salmon and sour cream and pikelets that had, that had spinach, like through the pikelets.
0: Oh, well, that's why you lost. No one wins with spinach.
1: That's not fair. Warwick, are you like the tables when you normally play, are you competitive?
0: Oh, yeah. Oh, well, you know what? I don't have the this might surprise you, Trevor. I'm not super competitive. Mm-hmm. Like I enjoy it. Even when it comes to, you know, supporting national sports team, I always refer to myself as a die easy fan, not a die hard fan. Mm. I will enjoy watching it. I will go for them to win. But if we don't win, it's okay.
1: Yeah.
0: Whereas what I found out at Trivia Nights was my wife has a competitive streak that goes beyond mine. And she really wants to win. And her line goes to fairness.
1: Yeah.
0: And if she sees anyone touch a mobile phone, like she did during tennis club trivia not long ago, I think it's the angriest I've ever seen my wife. She's an incredibly calm and patient woman. But if you grab your phone mid-trivia, you're in a lot of trouble. And I saw a different side of her last night, and I've learned to keep my phone in my pocket.
1: Did you?
0: Because it wasn't me that was reaching for it. It was some kids on the other table, but she was out of the chair and with the point.
1: There was pointing involved.
0: Yeah, there was pointing involved. I'm going to get in trouble for talking about this to you, Trevor. But yes, it was a very different side. I saw from my wife mid tennis into tennis club trivia, which is a lovely fundraiser for the tennis league. But yeah, very, very different side of my wife.
1: Were they scared? Like, was it a moment by which everyone stopped and went, geez, I'm not picking up the phone?
0: Look, they started off very defensive. And by the end, they were very apologetic. Because as they learned what I learned a long time ago, you don't cross this woman.
1: I would love to be on her team because I don't like people doing that, but I'm one of the people that would be too scared to say something. But I'd just sit there and fume because that was happening. But I would love her.
0: What I liked is she was so competitive that she really wants to win, but there has to be the element of fairness. She's not crossing the line to cheat. But that means no one else can cheat.
1: Exactly. Yeah. Ian's with us this morning. Hello, Ian.
3: Oh, good morning, Trevor. How are you?
1: Oh, wow. Well, what did you want to mention?
3: Just that I've got a nice medical word, which is good for trivia quizzes. It's called hypogeusia.
1: Yeah.
3: It means loss of sense of taste.
1: Hypogeusia.
3: Yeah. H-Y-P-O-G-E-U-S-I-A. Hypogeusia, we should probably say it.
1: So does that ever turn up in a quiz?
3: Well, sometimes people know about it and they put it in and think, oh, that's a great word. We'll use that in a quiz.
1: What sort of quizzes are you going to? Because I'll tell you what, if that ever turned up in a quiz I went to, there'd be no hope.
3: I don't go to my kids are all grown up and so on. I don't go to my grandchildren's quizzes, but that's a good word to use. And it's good because it's a disease. It occurs in a disease specifically called temporal arteritis.
1: Yeah.
3: And it's one of about 60 symptoms and signs you can have in that disease. And if you have that, it's a very big tip off to the disease.
1: Will you join me and Warwick's team?
3: Of course.
1: Excellent.
3: I might be doing it good, but one word.
1: Oh, yeah, I'd be happy to have you just for that one question, Ian.
3: Now everybody knows it. All your listeners know.
1: It doesn't matter.
0: We'll forget.
1: We'll forget.
0: Hypogeusia, was that right?
3: Yeah.
0: Yeah, a few. I'm writing it
1: down. I don't believe you got that word.
0: What's interesting about that too, Trevor, is you remember the weird ones that you... That's what trivia is good for. I reckon in the first trivia I ever did, I learnt that the capital of Uruguay was Montevideo, and I've never forgotten that fact because I didn't know it.
1: Have you ever got to use it again?
0: No, I don't think it's ever come up ever again. But I know it. And when years later, when the Socceroos were playing there, I was like, you know what the capital of Uruguay is? Yeah. So it's helpful probably once every 4 years I can share that bit of knowledge. But I will never forget it.
1: 1-300-800-222. What have you learnt from a trivia night? And have you ever got to use that information ever again? Give us a call. Somebody said, I've got a text here that says, I've been to an app-style pub trivia night. This person said they suck. Oh, they suck the life out of you. Like turning on the lights at a blue light disco, says Clint. I'm not sure how that works, but have you ever done that?
0: I have never done an outback. I think in America once there's like so there's some sports bars that are running trivia all the time. Like you can go in at any time of day and there'll be some element of trivia going where like you can log in and do it. But look, I think if you're getting some form of collective enjoyment and it's, yeah, it doesn't obviously fall into the world of gambling, that's probably a good thing. And if you can get something out of the app, that's probably good. Was it for me? Probably not. I think we need to have a bunch of people at a table, the person with the best of handwriting handed the pencil, a team name given. Usually for us at university, it was the meat tray. That was our team name, Trevor. And then you try, if you're like me and you're a loud person, you try your best to whisper, but you still tell the three teams around you the answer to the question, you know.
1: I don't like the app thing for one reason, is that when you've finished like the round, then you pick up your piece of paper and you take it to the front desk.
0: Oh, no, you hand to the next table at the trivia nights I've been to.
1: Oh, well, don't,
0: and they score you.
1: You could go into cahoots with the table next door to you.
0: Oh, no, because then on the next round you've got to hand to a different table again.
1: Oh, I like the idea that all the pieces of paper go to the front and there'd be one central adjudicator. Oh,
0: you've been playing city trivia, Trev. Country hospitality, we're just handing between tables, I'm sure.
1: Too many opportunities to cheat, isn't that? I bet your wife stands there going...
0: Not with my wife around.
1: No, exactly. She'll be going, no, hang on, that wasn't the answer to question three.
0: Exactly. Exactly.
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5: ABC News. Good morning, I'm Simon Lauder. Donald Trump has warned Iran could be hit hard by fresh strikes in coming hours after earlier declaring he believed the ceasefire between the two countries was over. Middle East correspondent Matthew Doran.
6: The US president expressed his fury at another series of attacks on ships in the Strait of Hormuz, declaring he believed the truce the US and Iran agreed to 3 weeks ago was over, labelling Iranian leadership as liars and scum. A few hours later, he followed up that assessment with a suggestion he'd order more strikes on Iran as a result. Iranian state media then reported threats from senior officials that any US attacks would be met with a forceful response, and Iran would close the Strait of Hormuz too. Despite the escalating rhetoric, Donald Trump said he didn't think the war in the Middle East was about to restart.
5: President Donald Trump says the US will give a license to Ukraine to manufacture Patriot air defense systems to help counter Russian missile attacks. Appearing alongside Ukrainian counterpart Volodymyr Zelensky at the sidelines of the NATO summit, Mr. Trump says he believes Kyiv can produce them pretty quickly. Ukraine has been asking for more Patriot systems for years, considering them crucial to victory in its war with Russia. India's Prime Minister Narendra Modi has begun a two-day visit to Australia. Here's Foreign Affairs reporter Stephen Jedgetts.
7: Mr. Modi landed in Melbourne last night and will hold annual talks with Prime Minister Anthony Albanese today. The two leaders are set to strike agreements to bolster security and defence cooperation, as well as new arrangements to help increase uranium exports to India. After the meeting, Mr. Modi and Mr. Albanese will appear at a massive Melbourne Meets Modi event with the Indian-Australian community, which is expected to pull thousands of people, although protesters have also vowed to attend.
5: New research shows rents are at record highs in all Australian capital cities. According to property website Domain, price hikes have been driven by demand for houses, which rose 7.7% in the past year. At $850 a week, Sydney's the most expensive city to live in after recording the largest quarterly jump for houses in 4 years of an extra $50 a week. Darwin has overtaken Perth to become the second least affordable city. It's been revealed a 95-year-old woman from New South Wales was found collapsed on her kitchen floor after her personal distress alarm failed to work during yesterday's Telstra outage. Her daughter Lynn says she only decided to check on her mother, who lives alone, after hearing a report on ABC Radio talking about the possible impact of outage on people with the alarms. She says she turned up at her mother's villa in the Hunter region, finding her unharmed but distressed. Lynn says her mother's okay, but it could have been a life or death situation.
8: I walked in and found her on the floor.

0: We'll hear evidence from ABC's editorial director Gavin Feng and Ombudsman Fiona Cameron, the SBS's Director of Audio and Language Content David Hewer, its Director of News and Current Affairs Amanda Wicks, and the SBS Ombudsman Amy Stockwell will also appear as witnesses. Australia's Special Envoy to Combat Anti-Semitism Gillian Siegel will return after earlier giving evidence in the first hearing block.
1: New South Wales has claimed victory in Rugby League's State of Origin series with a dominant victory over Queensland in the deciding third game in Brisbane. Glenn Lauder has more.
2: It was a landmark night for both New South Wales and Nathan Cleary, with the star halfback leading the Blues to a famous 30-12 victory. Cleary scored two tries, nailed four conversions and potted a pivotal second-half penalty goal to well and truly dominate the decider, becoming his state's most prolific Origin point scorer in the process. It was just the fourth time in 14 attempts the Blues had won a decider in Brisbane, leaving the majority of the 52,000 fans at Lang Park speechless.
1: British world number 114 Arthur Ferry has continued his dream run at Wimbledon, surprising ninth seed Flavio Cabolli in straight sets in the quarterfinals. He'll play Alexander Zverev after the second seed thrashed American Taylor Fritz in straight sets. ABC News.
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6: Good morning, 25 to 6, 25 to 4 in WA, 5 minutes after 5 in South Australia and in the Northern Territory as we talk trivia on the program this morning. Trivia nights, quiz nights, the ones that you've been to, the ones that you enjoy. Are you a member of a regular team that goes? What's the name of your team? Are there things that you've learnt at quiz nights that you've never, ever, ever used that information ever again? Give us a ring. 1-300-800-222. We'll be back to Warwick Long in just a little bit. Before we go there, Geordie Carroll is our duty forecaster at the Weather Bureau. Hello, Geordie.
7: Hello. Good morning to you, Trevor.
6: Tell us about today's weather, please, Geordie.
7: Sure. So today the weather in the country is still being dominated by this high-pressure system that has been around for a few days now. It's over the Tasman Sea, extending a ridge over the continent. So we are expecting a foggy and frosty morning in much of the southeast of the country, including Victoria, Tasmania, the eastern parts of South Australia, and also the eastern parts of New South Wales. And related to these frosty conditions, we have road weather alerts currently for this morning for Canberra and Melbourne. So be careful if you're driving around these cities. And also icy roads in parts of Tasmania. Over the east coast, we have this southeasterly flow that is bringing moisture onshore with isolated to scattered showers, widespread at times in parts of New South Wales and the North Tropical Coast, but not expecting big totals today. Also, we have a medium to high chance of showers in parts of southwestern Australia, including Perth, in South Australia, and also in the top end in the Northern Territory. As for thunderstorms, we are expecting some isolated thunderstorms today about the center, the very center of the country, between the border between the Northern Territory, Queensland, Southwest Queensland, and Northeast South Australia. But none of these thunderstorms are expected to be severe today. And as for the capital cities today, the forecast is Brisbane, maximum 22 and a shower or two. Sydney, a maximum of 18 with showers easing during the day. Canberra, 13 with a morning frost and fog. Melbourne, 14, also with morning fog and then a partly cloudy day. Hobart, 13 degrees for maximum temperature.

0: and partly cloudy. Adelaide, 17, mostly sunny. Perth, 21, with a late shower or two, and 32 and mostly sunny in Darwin.
1: Good stuff. Thank you very much for that, Geordie.
0: My pleasure, Trevor.
1: Geordie Coral, our duty forecaster at the Weather Bureau for this morning. Let's talk quiz nights. Warwick Long, ABC Rural, host of the Victorian Country Hour, is with us.
2: Correct.
1: Warwick.
2: Yes.
1: You know how you're talking about how friendly country towns are?
2: Oh, yes.
1: Right?
2: Yeah.
1: And how they embrace people and like that, just like a big hug when you walk into a
2: country. Why am I worried, Trevor?
1: You shouldn't be worried, Warwick.
2: Okay. Yep. Good.
1: I have been to quiz dates on occasions like where we've just happened to go along. Because you know how you go along? You just see
2: oh, yes.
1: it says
2: yeah,
1: quiz
2: yeah.
1: night. We're in.
2: Quiz night, Thursday night at the pub. Yep. Go. Yep.
1: We'll go. And so then you get there and you get in the table and then everyone looks at you. Like,
2: oh. Yeah.
1: And you get sized up just a little bit. You go, who's that and what are you doing here?
2: Yeah, look at that fella. That fella. And then someone will come over and have a chat to you usually. Do you get that? Or the barman will chat to you. And someone will go back to the bar person and go, hey, who's that?
1: Yeah.
2: Where are they from? And be like, oh, that's Trevor. He seems smart.
1: Did you say smart or smug?
2: Smart, I was going with. But they're probably taking it as smug. You never know. So,
1: well, we were sort of enjoying ourselves, and then I picked up the phone because I needed to ring Kath, and this woman came over, and she said to me, what are you doing with your phone?
2: Mm.
1: And I said, looked over, and I saw you over there, and I thought, I don't know who that person is.
2: Was the lady's name Kate?
1: Yeah. Terrifying woman. Terrifying woman. Jenny's been waiting for a little while. Hello, Jenny.
3: Hello, Trevor. How are you?
1: Tell us about the quiz.
3: I've been going to trivia for probably 15 years, same venue. There's three other, myself and two other couples, and that's sort of the bulk of the team that's been there for those 15 years. And yeah, it's actually quite good. I'm a little bit addicted to trivia.
1: Are you good at it?
3: Well, when I first went, I was so shy, I wouldn't say boo, but now, yes, I've become quite competitive and you don't realise how much you actually take in and you do learn. So, yeah, it's fun. I like it.
1: Do you see people trying to use their mobile phones?
3: Well, ours is, there's quite a number of people there. And you're not allowed to have your phone. So I haven't noticed anyone there, but I have been to a little country pub, one where it's very laid back, phones are out, you know, there's a lot of bit of cheating. And it's interesting because you go to this one that we go to, it's very serious, and you go to the laid back one and it's like, oh, my God, they got their phone out. Like, yeah, it's quite funny.
1: I don't think I'd like that, Jenny.
3: No. I enjoy it and I think it's good having it. You know, those rules. And what's the point in cheating? What's
1: that's right. Warwick, we all know that the only people that are losers when you cheat, you know who they are.
2: You cheat yourselves.
1: That's right.
2: Yeah. Right. Although I'm okay with it being more laid back because, as we established before, I'm not the most competitive. So I don't mind if I lose.
1: Oh, but that's
2: maybe.
1: That's
2: maybe
1: a
2: I'm in the minority.
1: That's a worry, Jenny.
3: Yeah,
1: that's
3: a bit of fun. Like it's fun. It's a night out. Who cares? Like if you win or like, honestly, we only win a club voucher. So, But I must admit, our tables we're competitive, like between ourselves, and it's quite interesting because we're all mature age, and a few of us have hearing problems. So it's quite funny there. Like this, she can't hear you. She tells me, I tell her. She gets it wrong, and everyone's what? So yeah.
1: Do they call the questions out? Because do you have a bit of a moment where you go, I didn't hear the question. Did you hear the question?
3: Yeah, they read it out. We're up near the bistro, so you've got the noise of the kitchen. And it's like, what are you saying? And, like, yeah, it's quite quite entertaining. It's funny.
1: I'd love it. Have you got a team name?
3: Yeah, it's pretty boring. The Owls, so,
1: Yeah, Wise, Jenny.
3: Mm. Yeah, Wise. Yeah.
1: Wise. That's what we like, Warwick.
2: I love that. Not every team name needs to be a comedy show.
1: No.
2: Sometimes you just need something like that. And if I turned up at Jenny's Trivia Night and I saw I was competing against the Owls and they've been here many times before, I would be intimidated.
1: They'd have that look, I reckon.
2: Yeah. Oh, yeah. And if you're confident enough to sit near the bistro and still get out the questions. Yeah. I think Jenny, they're dark horses. I think they must win a little bit.
1: There's a text here that says, I went to a pub trivia night last night. It was absolutely loaded with kids who were all under 15 and down. We were the only table of adults. I guess you really got to know what it is that you're going to if you're going to a quiz night.
2: I always laugh at the musical questions for that reason, because sometimes you might be on a table of older patrons, or sometimes you might be with the younger crowd, but usually there's one in there that bucks the trend. You know, a bit of Taylor Swift starts getting played and all the oldies are going, no, I don't know what this is. And then one will pipe up and say, oh, that's off the third album and it's called this and this is the song name. And it's a little bit impressive when you see those things happen in the intergenerational type trivia events. But yeah, nah, I think it's fun.
1: Another text name of the Nose Pickers.
2: Oh, I hope that's the team name, not the action.
1: I wonder if that's the way they think. You know, some people scratch their forehead.
2: Oh,
1: our trivia name. Shane said our trivia name is the Indecisives, as we can't always make a decision.
2: So when you put three answers down on the sheet, the name's already there, so they should be ready to accept it.
1: Don't you reckon that a good way of doing it is you don't have the best writer do it, you have the worst writer, so that when they say that isn't the answer, you go, yeah, it is. It's just a bit messy.
2: Oh, that's the competitive streak coming out in you, Trevor. I like it. I always give it to the best handwriter because I don't know. Journalists, we're not known for having the best handwriting. Probably slightly above doctors, but well below everybody else. And when people pass me the pen, they still expect you to be able to write well. And then you put down the team name or the answer to the first question. They're like, ooh, you right there, Woz? Yeah.
1: What sort of pressure is that? They expect you to know answers and be able to write.
2: Exactly. You've learned a lot about me this morning, Trevor. Yes. One, I'm not competitive. Two, people expect a lot of me.
1: And your relationship with your wife as well.
2: Oh, well, I'm in trouble when I get home.
1: Hope she's not listening. Good morning.
2: It'll get back to her. Don't worry about that.
1: Tracy, hello.
4: Oh, my dear, love this topic. I don't like going to trivia nights because I've been to a few and it's confirmed that I don't like trivia nights.
1: So what is it you don't like?
4: Well, there needs to be rules on the table, yeah? Like, so I was going for a few sessions at Port Hedland, yeah, and I was invited to this group, and the tables were big, like they were tables of 12, they were huge outside, and we were our name was Comfortably Dumb, yeah?
1: Nice and name.
4: Yeah, and some really good players, but the arguments, yeah, between people, and I think there needs to be a rule that if someone knows the answer, that's the answer. Yeah, there's no debate about it. I know the answer. Yeah.
1: Oh, so Warwick, now this is an issue, isn't it?
2: Yeah, I think that's the confidence. Yeah, yeah. Sometimes there's someone who's confident, but they're often wrong, and you need a way to sort of steer them away. See, from having and that's why that person can't be the scribe.
1: Well, that's right, because they'll just, if they're the scribe, Tracy, they'll just write down their answers anyway.
4: She stormed off, this woman. Yeah, like I knew the answer was what's that green drink? Absinthe. Yes.
1: Oh,
4: absinthe. Yes. And she was like, "No, it's not. It's creme de menthe." And when it came down to having to put the answer, because it was a big table, I got up, I walked to the scribe, and I said, "The answer is absinthe." Yeah. And this woman had walked off. She'd stormed off. The answer came. It was absinthe. I was right. She came back, grabbed a bag, and left.
1: Why is he? At least it didn't come to fisticuffs.
4: It could have been Port Hedland easily.
1: Trace. Oh, what was it? So what was the team name again?
4: Comfortably Dumb.
1: Comfortably Dumb, Warwick.
2: That's good. That's a big tick of approval, I think. So, yeah, I like the idea. I think 12 is too much for a trivia team, Trevor. Maybe there needs to be a size. No phones, size limit per team.
1: I like the fact that somebody stormed off.
2: Yeah, well, yeah, I suppose it was 11 by the time that person left.
1: Maybe that's why they're so big to start with, because they allow for the fact that eventually some people are going to spit it and walk off.
2: There's a percentage of attrition that happens over the course of a trivia match.
1: I don't think I could ever get that angry about not accepting my answer.
2: Well, we'll see. We'll see. You know, look, I remember, well, I've been reading a bit about you lately, Trevor. You were very confident about a certain song lyric for a while till you had to go back. So, you know, did you think about storming out of the studio then?
1: I'm telling you, the lyric is "the hair is purple." That's the lyric. Anyone that says otherwise. Hello, Jennifer.
5: Good morning. How are you?
1: Can tell us about the trivia.
5: So as a young girl, I was living over in the UK, and I went to, everyone said, well, there's an Australian trivia quiz on, you've got to come, you'll know all the answers. Mm. And I didn't. It was an absolute terrible. It was very embarrassing. But there was one question that stood out, and it was, what's another name for a boomerang? And it turned out it was a Kylie. And I've never forgotten it. And now, as a mature age woman, I'm actually in a little friendship group, and we have a trivia night at the local bolo. And we went, and they asked that same question.
2: Yes.
5: I got it.
1: See, and you didn't have to do anything else for the whole night, Jennifer.
5: I was a legend. Like, how did you know that? I'm like, I just know things.
1: Yeah, I know stuff. Did you have to convince them, or did they automatically believe you?
5: No, I did actually have to convince them. They're like, it's no way a boomerang is called a Kylie. I'm like, it is. I don't know why, but it is.
1: Congratulations, I say. Well, no, it's a bit rough, though, if you went to an Australian quiz night in England and you didn't sort of romp it in.
5: And, like, I was in Manchester, so I wasn't in London where all the other Aussies were. I was the only Australian they'd ever seen. And the whole pub was like, yay, the Aussie's here. And, oh, my goodness, they just looked at me disgusted.
1: Can you imagine that, though, Warwick, in that the pressure of being the only Australian at an Australian quiz night where all the questions are going to be Australian. And then I'm not going to say you didn't perform, Jen, because you picked up information to have a win another time.
5: True. Yeah.
2: That was just your pre-season, Jen. That was just preparing you for future trivia.
5: Yeah. I'm glad it took 40 years for that to come round.
2: Long pre-season.
1: Doesn't matter, Jen. Doesn't matter. Thank you for giving us a call. That's the same sort of pressure, but that's even bigger pressure if you're the only Australian there, Warwick.
2: Oh, and losing to someone who probably backpacked for 6 months and picked fruit for the other 6 months would be soul-destroying, wouldn't it? Yeah.
1: The lead-up to that would have been everyone's going, I don't know anyone that's Australian. Do you know anyone? I don't know anyone that's Australian.
2: I know one.
1: Hang on. Jennifer, she's Australian. We'll get her because that'll help.
2: Imagine the chat after too. Oh, don't think we'll get Jen back.
1: Let's get to Jen.
2: Jennifer's, yeah.
1: But we'll get her if we do, I don't know, if we do another English quiz. We'll get her, she might do a little bit better. We need to take a look at a couple of stories, Warwick. Look, the naming rights for wine and stuff has been going on for ages.
2: Yeah, so you know the EU-Australia free trade deal, right?
1: Yeah.
2: We spent all our time talking about the names of wines and all our time really talking about one name, which was Prosecco. Grown in Australia, Italian heritage is the grape name, also from a place. The Italians wanted to protect it. In the end, Australia growers are allowed to continue bottling Prosecco, labelling Prosecco and selling it in Australia in perpetuity. Mm. And they've got to phase out the name from their exports within 10 years, right? So that we spent all our time talking about that. All the ABC's reporting on was that wine. Mm. Did you know buried in there, in that agreement between Australia and the EU, because they didn't want to have another Prosecco coming up in the future, we protected seven names from largely unknown wines into the future so we can continue to grow them, because they could be also be great names. They might also be from a place. It might be a bit questionable about whether or not they'll be in and or out. So as part of this negotiation, it was decided, you know, with no uncertainty that we will be able to continue to use these seven wines in perpetuity. It's actually five because some of them are just different spellings of the same wine. Do you want to learn a little bit about them?
1: I'm just looking at them, so teach me a little bit, because what I'm thinking is the negotiations. They went, all right, you can have Prosecco for a while. You can't have champagne, but you can have these ones.
2: Yeah. No. Well, we'd already lost champagne. We'd already lost sherry. We'd lost Tokay. So this has been ongoing for some time. So sort of heading this off. So there's a white wine in there. There's one white wine from northern Italy, which we've protected. Apparently, we grow like 5 hectares of it in Australia right now, which is not a lot. Probably most, you know, subdivisions for a new suburb are bigger than the amount of this wine we have growing. It's called Friulano.
1: Lovely.
2: It's quite a nice name, though, isn't it?
1: It's a lovely name.
2: I think there's some on the Mornington Peninsula and some in the Alpine Valleys that I've been able to learn about. There's another wine that's grown up in Harndorf Hill is the one wine place we knew about, this called Blaufränkisch, which is a Austrian name for this wine. Has a couple of different names throughout Europe, but we've protected the name Blaufränkisch, a red wine. How does that sound to you, Trevor?
1: Well, I'm still thinking that they're going, all right, we're going to keep champagne and we're going to keep Bordeaux, but they can have these ones.
2: But these might be the next big thing, right?
1: True.
2: No one was talking about Prosecco sort of 15, 20 years ago, were they? There's another one we've protected, which is red flesh grape as well as red skin. Now, most red wines, all their colour comes from the skin colour, but the actual colour of the grape isn't red. But
1: Is
2: red.
1: But is it a real red one?
2: There's a real red one, and it is like the big red one in Europe. They use this a lot to get deeper colour in wines. Pardon my French. It's called Alicante Boucher or Alicante Henri Boucher.
1: Very nice.
2: And I just like the idea of a red grape. And we don't... The master of wine from Wine Australia I spoke to about this didn't know if we have much of this in Australia at all, but we've protected the name of it.
1: So, Warwick, why is it that these ones have been protected? Why is it that they've said you can keep these?
2: I think it's because there was a little bit of a question about, like, so Alicante Boucher came from a guy who made it, but he put a bit of the name of the region in it. I think Friulano did the same there. Blaufränkisch, because of the name in conventions, just trying to have one name protected was important. Another one's called, the last two at Carignan and Nero d'Avila, again, sort of had a little bit of a town name in their area, but also the grape name. So I think it's just to try and get rid of the ambiguity that these five varieties of wines have been protected. Nero d'Avila is the only one that you will find easily at a bottle shop in Australia. The rest are largely unknown, but maybe the next big winner is there and we don't have a fight over its name.
1: I wonder if those regions, though, would be quite happy to have those names used so that it would actually draw attention to them, because they may not be heard about all that much anyway.
2: It's a hard one, though, isn't it? Because this has been a lot of the problem, I suppose, with history about it, given that it can be a lot of economic wealth. Champagne, obviously, is the big one.
1: Yeah.
2: There's huge champagne houses that you can track how much they've been earning and how much they've been storing over multi-generations, and they sort of view it as this region's gift to the world, so they should be able to protect the name. And others have largely thought the same too. But you're right. Sometimes there is a benefit in everybody knowing the name and drinking a wine, which is interesting. Like, so the Nero d'Avila, the one that's in Australia, that was one mother vine imported into Australia, and largely, you know, I think 50 or something wineries, it's a really big number of wineries starting to grow this. All their vines literally came from this one mother vine that was imported into Australia, and now it's producing all these different styles of wine. That's a Sicilian one that grows well in hot temperatures, and we have a lot of hot temperatures in Australia, so it's seen as sort of, you know, suiting our climate. But yeah, it'll be interesting to see how it goes from there.
1: You're becoming like a bit of a wine snob person with all of that information.
2: Well, I thought

0: mentioning these names might help people out at a pub trivia. So hopefully, if you need to know a Sicilian wine variety, Nero d'Avola is where you can go with that in the future.
1: Can you tell us the French one again?
0: Alicante Bouchon. Alicante Bouchon. There
1: How
0: we go.
1: Good is that?
0: I really don't have the good accent to put a French inflection on those. So
1: I think
0: my
1: you sound very French to me, Warwick.
0: Thank you. Maybe that's my next trivia name. I think you sound French to me.
1: Oh, that's a perfect trivia name. Warwick, thank you. All the best to your wife. Send on my regards.
0: Oh, I'm in so much trouble. Thanks, Trevor.
1: Talk to you soon. Warwick Long, ABC Rural, the host of the Victorian Country Hour. Our local shopping centre has a cinema and is doing a Christmas on July quiz on Saturday. The rules are you have to wear a Christmas jumper and you bring a present and swap presents. What a great idea. We're heading off to the next ABC News. Thank you for your company this week. I look forward to talking to you again next week. Have a good one, whatever you're up to.
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0: Simon Lauder with ABC News. Donald Trump has warned Iran could be hit hard by fresh strikes in coming hours after earlier declaring he believed the ceasefire between the two countries was over. Here's Middle East correspondent Matthew Doran.
1: The US president expressed his fury at another series of attacks on ships in the Strait of Hormuz, declaring he believed the truce the US and Iran agreed to 3 weeks ago was over, labelling Iranian leadership as liars and scum. A few hours later, he followed up that assessment with a suggestion he'd order more strikes on Iran as a result. Iranian state media then reported threats from senior officials that any US attacks would be met with a forceful response, and Iran would close the Strait of Hormuz too. Despite the escalating rhetoric, Donald Trump said he didn't think the war in the Middle East was about to restart.
0: There's a call for change to how telecommunications companies are regulated after yesterday's Telstra outage. Telstra says it conducted more than 330 welfare checks where calls to 000 had failed in some way, and says six told them they needed emergency assistance. The outage comes less than a year since an Optus network failure was linked to two deaths after hundreds of people were unable to call 000. Advocates have long claimed an over-reliance on industry self-governance has led to lax standards, something the sector disputes. A 95-year-old woman from New South Wales was found collapsed on her kitchen floor after her personal distress alarm failed to work during yesterday's Telstra outage. Her daughter Lynn says she turned up at her mother's villa in the Hunter region, finding her unharmed but distressed.
2: I walked in and found her on the floor. She wasn't in her chair. She was in the floor in the kitchen. She said, I rang, I pressed it, which is sort of like the signal to the nominated people to get the emergency call. So we had no idea it had happened, and she had no idea why we weren't responding.
0: New research shows rents are at record highs in all Australian capital cities. According to property website Domain, price hikes have been driven by demand for houses, which rose 7.7% in the past year. At $850 a week, Sydney's the most expensive city to live in after recording the largest quarterly jump for houses in 4 years of an extra $50 a week. Darwin has overtaken Perth to become the second least affordable city. India's Prime Minister Narendra Modi has begun a two-day visit to Australia. Here's Foreign Affairs reporter Stephen Jedgetts.
3: Mr. Modi landed in Melbourne last night and will hold annual talks with Prime Minister Anthony Albanese today. The two leaders are set to strike agreements to bolster security and defence cooperation, as well as new arrangements to help increase uranium exports to India. After the meeting, Mr. Modi and Mr. Albanese will appear at a massive Melbourne Meets Modi event with the Indian-Australian community, which is expected to pull thousands of people, although protesters have also vowed to attend.
0: NATO leaders have reaffirmed their ironclad commitment to collective defence in a joint statement at the end of their annual summit. Europe correspondent Zoe Ford is in Ankara, Turkey.
4: US President Donald Trump has previously threatened to pull out of NATO unless other nations boosted their defence spending, and he arrived for this summit angry at his counterparts for not supporting his war in Iran. But the NATO declaration released after the meeting is a show of unity. It reaffirms

0: Terms the ironclad commitment to collective defence, a sign the US remains loyal to the alliance, at least for now.
1: If you could have seen the respect and the love in the room, there was tremendous unity in that room.
0: The document adds that Canada and European countries would work with the US to assume greater responsibility for the alliance's defence.
2: New South Wales has claimed victory in Rugby League State of Origin series with a dominant victory over Queensland in the deciding third game in Brisbane. Glenn Lauder has more.
3: It was a landmark night for both New South Wales and Nathan Cleary, with the star halfback leading the Blues to a famous 30-12 victory. Cleary scored two tries, nailed four conversions, and potted a pivotal second-half penalty goal to well and truly dominate the decider, becoming his state's most prolific Origin point scorer in the process. It was just the fourth time in 14 attempts the Blues had won a decider in Brisbane, leaving their majority of the 52,000 fans at Lang Park speechless.
2: British world number 114 Arthur Ferry has continued his dream run at Wimbledon, surprising ninth seed Flavio Caboli in straight sets in the quarterfinals. The 23-year-old won five of his nine break points in the 6-4, 7-6, 6-love victory. He'll next play Alexander Zverev. This is ABC News.
4: Malid Mabatua, g'day. My name is Auntie Billawarra Lee. Australia's First Nations peoples are the oldest continuous surviving cultures on Earth, and I acknowledge that we walk in footsteps millennia old. ABC Radio Darwin broadcasts from Larrakia Country, and we recognise all of our traditional custodians whose cultures and customs have nurtured and continue to nurture this land that the ABC broadcasts from. 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We pay our respects to elders past, present and future.
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11: And a very good morning to you. Well, it certainly was an interesting day yesterday, wasn't it? You couldn't pay for your coffee. You couldn't pay for parking in the CBD. You couldn't pull up maps to figure out how to get where you needed to go. And that was just our lives across the nation. It was huge.
12: We've seen freight outages across the nation. We've seen transport disruption. We've seen payment systems not working and banking. We've seen traffic signalling systems not working. We've seen people not being able to operate their garage door and get out the garage to actually drive to work. And we've seen people have cancelled work shifts. We've seen people not be able to get their kids to school. We've seen the hospitality industry not be able to use their payment system when people are ordering their breakfast or their coffee. Issues across the board.
11: That's Carol Bennett from the Australian Communications Consumer Action Network with just like a sort of scope of how big a deal it was, this Telstra outage yesterday. And you've had a bit of time now to think about it. Whilst Telstra says it won't happen again, we can't guarantee that, can we? And what do they say about events? Proper preparation prevents poor performance. I think that's the line, isn't it? So this morning, what we're going to do as a bit of a team ABC, we're going to put together a life backup box, all the essentials you need to stay functional during future network outages. Because, you know, what if it happens again? I mean, what did we learn? What will we do differently? I know, I just want a stash of cash in the house somewhere. Yeah, I would. That would be good because you couldn't pay for anything yesterday. And I was at a little op shop, actually, and the whole day they were just like cash only. So they would have, and like maybe you're a small business operator. What was the scene for you? I mean, how much earnings do you think you were down yesterday? I mean, the takings. We'd love to know 24 hours on the impact if you want to give me a call this morning. 1300 057 222. But yes, what else are we going to put in our little backup box? So I've said a pie, you know, a wad of pineapples. Couple of, you know, some 50s, We definitely need that.

For the music lovers amongst us who weren't able to stream Spotify or Apple Music yesterday, I think we need to go analog. We need a record player and we need a couple of key pieces of vinyl, don't you think? Just a couple of, you know, I'm thinking Nirvana, MTV, Unplugged, that album. We need that album just there, just in case something like this happens again. What else do you think we need in our backup box? 1-300-057-222. So, you know, we don't get left hanging on the telephone. Here's Blondie. I'm going to have a chat with June and Catherine in just a moment. Oh, she needed a bit of help yesterday. Couldn't get it. You'll hear the story in just a tick.

0: just Malboy. Me and some of my favourite people are putting on an hour of music, comedy and games with performances from Drifting Clouds and Baker Boy. That Blackfella Show. 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
1: And the Northern Territory.
3: Good morning. Now, did you need a bit of help yesterday and you went to your phone and you were like, well, you're no help, throw it away. What did you do? How did you get through the situation? 0487 991 0 57 on the text line. Let's say hi to June and Catherine. That was her reality yesterday. And June, good morning.
4: Yeah, good morning.
3: Tell us what happened yesterday.
4: Well, yesterday I got up in the middle of the night and I decided I'd stay up. This is about 4 o'clock. I made myself a cup of coffee and just as I was leaving the kitchen, I turned around and there was a snake. And it was going very slowly along the top of the sink. And it's only a little skinny little thing. And I thought, oh, well, but as I watched it, it kept on coming and coming and coming. And it turned out to be about 6 foot long.
3: Yeah.
4: And I, yeah, it's only skinny. And I was sort of a bit windy because it was between me and the door. And, but I sort of controlled myself. I might have gave a few little screams. And so then the snake disappeared. And because it's the middle of the night, and luckily I had this battery-operated wireless left over from the floods a couple of months ago, and I switched that on, and the ABC was on, and I heard about this Telstra thing, and it was the middle of the night, well, 4 or 5 o'clock, and I didn't want to be ringing anyone about the snake at that time of morning, and so I rang my daughter in Sydney because they're half an hour ahead, and anyway the line was dead, and so then I rang the ABC in Darwin, you mob up there, and they said anyway I couldn't get on to anyone, and I didn't know the number for the snake man in Catherine, so I just had to stay downstairs, I guess, and wait until it sort of become daylight before I would be game enough to venture back up the stairs to where the snake was.
3: Yeah.
4: But anyway, nothing in the end. The snake's still up there.
3: Oh, the snake's still up there? Have you
4: the
3: been?
4: The snake's still up there.
3: Well, are you not going up there?
4: well, I sort of ventured up. I wanted to watch the Origin match last night. And I sort of got up to the top of the stairs and I looked in there and I thought, oh, well, you know, I know. Oh, well, in the meantime, this fella next door knew a bit about snakes, and he told me that it was probably a night tiger. Have you ever heard of a night tiger?
3: I haven't, no, but it sounds scary.
4: Well, but anyway,
3: are they venomous?
4: Like that, but apparently it's pretty harmless. And
3: oh, good.
4: He said, you can accept it sort of being a snake, and because it's sort of pretty long, it's still, even though I think of it, I'm pretty sure it is harmless, but see, I live in a hoarder's house. I got every bloody thing I've ever had in the whole of my life, and I got all these books and magazines and photographs and clippings and paintings and what have you, and I mean when I say, you know, you sort of have to walk your way through stuff that's piled on top of one, not as bad as those hoarders you see on the television, but
3: yeah,
4: probably getting there.
3: And well, the snake had probably a big juicy life, you know. So
4: the snake will probably live and die up there, I think. But I do have the snake man's number here, so I might just give him a call later. But I thought, you know,
3: now that you can.
4: Yeah.
3: Yeah. Okay. And
4: sorry, I'm downstairs. Yeah.
3: You're downstairs. The snake is upstairs. And you watched the game last night in the end. What did you think of the Blues?
4: No, I just heard it on the ABC.
3: Oh, I'm
4: just a bit disappointing, but I won't lose any sleep over it. Yeah.
3: Yeah. Oh, June, thanks for sharing that story. And I'm glad all was okay.
4: And what would I?
3: That was a very territory take on the Telstra outage. June.
4: I would head for the coffee would be the thing I would be heading for.
3: Yeah. Good on you, mate. 1-300-057-222. Did you have something? I mean, that's our territory version of it, isn't it? You know, some people can't pay for coffee, but in the territory we couldn't call the snake man. 0487-991-057. What was the snake called? The night tiger. Is that what it was? The night tiger. Kind of sounds like, you know, your partner. The night tiger, doesn't it? Rather than a snake, he's survivor.

0: Survivor with Eye of the Tiger, ABC Darwin in the Northern Territory. Feeple with you this morning. We're looking at a top of 31 and sunny in Darwin today. Alice Springs, 23, partly cloudy, light winds. High tide, the next high tide is going to be 5.8 metres at 28 past 11 this morning. And we've got a sunrise at just 8 past 7. Currently, no delays or cancellations for Darwin Airport.
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0: It is 9 minutes to the next ABC News. Now, let's get you up to date with some of the big news stories today. And, of course, the nation is still talking about Telstra outage, which happened yesterday, impacting loads of things, mobile and data connections down, payment systems down, taxis, regional rail networks.
4: We've seen freight outages across the nation. We've seen transport disruption. We've seen payment systems not working and banking. We've seen traffic signalling systems not working. We've seen people not being able to operate their garage door and get out the garage to actually drive to work. And we've seen people have cancelled work shifts. We've seen people not be able to get their kids to school. We've seen the hospitality industry not be able to use their payment system when people are ordering their breakfast or their coffee. Issues across the board.
0: Yeah, issues across the board, absolutely. And if it affected you in a way that 24 hours on you're still feeling a little cranky about, text in and let us know. How much did you lose financially yesterday if you're running a small business? 0487 991 0057. And look, all of that is obviously a big concern, but the biggest concern is the number of people who tried to call 000 and couldn't. We've been told that across the NT, there were five customers that required welfare checks, which were done by NT police yesterday. They had to contact all affected callers, and there are no outstanding welfare or emergency concerns identified. So all is well. However, that's five people who couldn't get through. Now, if you're elderly and, you know, or you're just very unwell or you've had an incident, this is obviously a major, major concern. Listen to what happened in the Hunter region in New South Wales.
5: I actually spoke to Mum on the telephone and we commented and said, oh, you're not involved in the outage. And she said, no, they told me if it didn't work, to try again. So I did. So I thought she's quite fine. And then I heard through the talkback on the previous program that the Live Life alarms mightn't be working, and I hadn't even thought of that. So Mum's not very far from us, and I went and I found her actually sitting in the kitchen on the floor, a bit distressed, and she said, I pushed the alarm, but no one came.
0: No one came. Isn't that terrible? I mean, we've got to do better than that. Now, Telstra CFO Michael Ackland has a message to Telstra customers saying, look, this is a one-off incident. It was a complex network situation. Let's listen.
6: We don't yet know the root cause. We are investigating that urgently, and we'll provide updates as soon as we get more information about the root cause. At this stage, we have nothing to indicate malicious activity, and we've been in contact with all regulators and government agencies to that effect, but we continue to investigate, we continue to remain curious and explore every avenue, but we have nothing on that.
0: All right, and we're going to continue putting our backup box together just until you sort it out, Telstra. 1300 057 222. What is going in our backup box in case this does happen again? 1300 057 222. We're going analog for a while here, as far as music goes, maybe even a video. We need an old VHS recorder with reruns of Faulty Towers on it, don't you think? Just in case we can't stream Netflix. What else do you think we need, Connor?
7: Maybe a snake. One of those things they get, the snake in the bag. Is it a snake stick? A snake pole?
0: June needs a... She needs that.
7: Yeah, but, you know, maybe I'll carry one around just in case. Oh. She's got me terrified to go outside.
0: That with your ukulele on your shoulder.
7: Yeah, well, people need music, don't they? And that's smaller than a guitar. I feel like I'm, you know, I'm a one-man band.
0: One person sort of texted in earlier this morning saying, do you know what I need during times like this is an accordion. an accordion just for my neighbours.
8: True.
7: I wonder why that is, to annoy her neighbours.
0: I think so.
7: I had a party once in Queensland that still gets brought up when I get stopped by the police. Not that that happens a lot, but you know when they're like, what's your name, what's your address? You give them it and then they go, are you Connor Cartwright who lived at this address? And they were like, must have been a big party. Like generally the police have said that to me like 3 or 4 times, right? because I did have a party. It was big. It did go late. I was a much younger man. And the music stopped at like 6 a.m. maybe, and bang on the music stopping, all you heard was pan, pan, pan, pan, pan. It was the next door neighbours banging their pots and pans for 2 hours.
0: Ah.
7: Because they didn't want to let us go to sleep after we'd kept them up all night.
0: Revenge noise.
7: Revenge noise. And that, to be fair, fair play to them. I get it now. Now that I'm in my 30s, I'm like, oh, that was rude.
0: I sucked. Got it, that's very good. What about the Blues last night? What a huge game of State of Origin. Yeah, they just romped it home, didn't they?
9: Hudson Young is going to be awarded a try after the... Yeah, he is! Hudson with an H gets a deserved try and the Blues get out the spatula and whack icing all over the cake. Hudson Young finishes it off in style. 30 points to 12.
0: Connor, they got out the spatula. What do you think that means?
7: Maybe like swatting a fly. Or maybe it's like, you know, like a wedge in golf. Mm. Like, did he kick the ball? I've not seen any of it because the World Cup's on. I'm a round ball guy.
0: It sort of would have been the call that would have been appropriate if Queensland won, because you'd get out the spatula to squash the cockroach, which is the Blues, right? But the other way round... Yeah, like what are the Maroons? Like what are they? The Blues are the cockroaches. What's Queensland again? Dunno.
7: Queensland, the...
0: Maybe they are. What are they?
7: I don't know. I should really know. I lived there for like 3 years.
0: Yeah. One of our listeners will know. One of them. Yeah. But anyway, huge game, huge game. Nathan Cleary, absolute star of the state. 2 tries and then he converted all 5 of his goal attempts.
9: Hit the deck, got up, gave it to Marky Mark. Steps in field, past some horrible defence, got the ball back on the inside and crossing over to score for New South Wales. Nathan Cleary has 2. The Blues are all over the Maroons at Queensland's home turf.
0: Yeah, and I think they are the big news stories of the day, but of course we're going to get you up to date with the official ABC News in just 2 minutes' time.
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0: People with you this

0: Morning. Hello. We're getting a few suggestions for what needs to go in our backup box. Robin suggests we need some smoke signals. There was another suggestion that perhaps we needed a carrier pigeon. That would have been good to have a few carrier pigeons yesterday, wouldn't it? That's Carmody and Alex both suggesting that one. Philip, that is why you always need to carry cash. It's true. Cash was king yesterday. It was a good reminder, wasn't it, to always just have a little stash of pineapples somewhere in the house. But where you put them, I don't know. And whether or not you've got the self-control not to spend them, I don't know. But we're putting together a backup box this morning, 1300 057 222. What would you put in it? What do we need in case an outage like that happens again? Let's have some fun with this too. Deserve some luxuries in this backup box. 0487 99 1057. I'll catch you after the news.
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3: Good morning, Oliver Chaseling with ABC News. The Chief Executive of Hospitality Northern Territory says a nationwide Telstra outage yesterday morning has been frustrating for her members. The telco experienced widespread network outages on Wednesday, which impacted mobile and data connectivity, payment systems and external telecommunication issues on regional rail networks in Victoria and New South Wales. Hospitality NT CEO Cathy Simmons says while some businesses had short-term solutions like connecting to their phone hotspots for payments, there were learnings to take away.
4: There's a couple of lessons from today. You know, businesses should diversify their systems. Don't pull all your eggs in one basket. Have your FPOS on Telstra and your Wi-Fi on Optus or the other way around. And I think the other lesson from today is that customers need to be respectful to hospo staff at all times.
3: A Northern Territory Parliamentary Committee has found it is appropriate to abolish a body tasked with investigating child deaths. Tilda Colling reports.
5: The government introduced a bill in February proposing to scrap the Child Deaths Review and Prevention Committee and transfer most of its work to the NT Coroner. The committee investigates all child deaths and researches how to prevent trends like drowning. The changes, which have been before a scrutiny committee, would leave the territory as the only jurisdiction without a dedicated Child Death Review body. In her submission to the scrutiny committee, Coroner Elizabeth Armitage said the change would be detrimental to territory kids and significant resourcing would be needed to cover the roughly 25% to 30% increase in deaths to be investigated.
3: Telstra says it's identified a secondary issue from its national outage, one that affects some calls to 000. Patricia Tiano reports.
6: In some cases, when a customer calls 000, they receive an error message before their phone starts to try and connect them to an alternative mobile network. While the company insists it's restored the issue that caused the outage, it also says it's working urgently to resolve this latest issue. A national outage caused hours-long chaos across train networks, payment systems, and phone and internet services. Anyone having difficulty calling 000 now are being urged to connect to an alternative network if one is available, or use a different phone to make the call. As part of a backup process, Telstra says it will complete a welfare check where it detects a failed 000 call.
3: And Queensland authorities have launched urgent welfare checks on more than a dozen local residents who were cut off from 000 during yesterday's nationwide failure. Nadal Mustafa reports.
7: The network outage cut mobile phone and data access for millions of Australians and affected more than 300 000 calls across the country. Queensland police say they have been informed by the telco that 17 people in the state were unable to call through to emergency services. Officers are now conducting welfare checks. Meanwhile, Queensland Health says there have been no reported impacts on planned surgeries at local public hospitals. A full federal investigation is underway to determine the total impact of the crash on emergency networks.
3: Australia's first personalised medical clinic for complex and difficult-to-treat immune diseases will open in Canberra today. The ACT government says

0: disease treatments. And to sport, in rugby league, New South Wales has claimed just its fourth ever victory in a State of Origin decider at Lang Park, with the Blues triumphing 30-12 to win the 2026 series. Nathan Cleary starred for New South Wales with two tries and a late penalty goal as his side scored 5-3 in a dominant performance. Queensland forward Harry Grant has told ABC Sport that New South Wales were deserved winners.
1: You don't want to come out of this game on the losing side, but New South Wales played a really good game. You know, they were clinical throughout the 80 minutes. Come here with a lot of energy and, yeah, you've got to give them credit for the game they played.
0: And that's the latest from the ABC Newsroom. You can stay up to date via our website and social media. There'll be more news at 6:30.
2: Good morning. Welcome to AM. I'm Rachel Mealy, coming to you from the lands of the Turrbal and Yuggera people in Brisbane. US President Donald Trump says the ceasefire with Iran is over following a fresh round of attacks by both sides. Our America's editor John Lyons is in Washington. John, in his final remarks at the NATO summit, President Trump repeated his threat to bomb Iran tonight. How likely is it that he'll follow through on that threat?
3: Well, Rachel, I think at this point it's almost certain that there will be some sort of limited strikes tonight. When President Trump says this sort of thing, he usually follows through with these sort of short-term military actions. However, President Trump himself has said he doesn't think it will develop back into a broader war. The Iranians, I don't think, want that either. So what's happening at the moment, it's like a micro battle now for the Strait of Hormuz. The Iranians are trying to shepherd any ships going through there along the Iranian coast to hug the coast of Iran. Some of these ships are trying to go along the Oman coast, which is not what the Iranians want, because that will mean they don't have longer term control over that strait in terms of tolls or leverage. However, President Trump was asked today, because it wasn't that long ago, he was effusive in his praise of the new Iranian leadership. And a reporter at the NATO conference in Ankara asked a very legitimate question about why there had been this dramatic change in rhetoric.
4: Last month, you said Iranian leaders were very rational people, nice people to deal with, strong people, smart people. Today, you said they were scum, sick people, and being led by sick people. What changed, and do you think there
5: was... I've said that about a lot. Now, when you say rational, I think they're much more rational than level one, level two. Level one is gone. Level two is gone. This is level three. I think they are more rational, but based on their actions over the last week or two, they're not doing a service to the people.
2: And John, there seemed to be a major change of tone towards Ukraine. What's behind that?
3: What's going on at the moment is on the battlefield itself. The Ukrainians are making quite dramatic impact on the Russians. They're hitting a lot of their oil infrastructure. They're launching a new escalated drone strategy. And now President Trump, who likes winners, in the end, that's what guides a lot of what he does and says, realizes that Ukraine is making some serious battlefield advances. So he is saying that the US will now agree to co-license the making of the Patriot anti-missile systems in Ukraine, which would be a game changer. However, these things take a long time to make. It's very easy for President Trump to say this, but it could take years to set up the infrastructure to make a Patriot missile. There's a chance Ukraine will never see a Patriot, certainly when it needs them, just as there's a chance, many people here in Washington think, Australia is unlikely to ever see one of these AUKUS submarines.
2: John Lyons there in Washington. There are warnings heads could roll at Telstra and the company could face a multi-million dollar fine after Australia's latest telco failure. Investigations are underway into what's caused Telstra's widespread network outages, which stopped trains, blocked emergency and other calls, and stymied EFTPOS transactions. Annie Guest reports.
6: From failed 000 calls to ambulances unable to be tracked and transport systems disrupted, the full impact of Wednesday's Telstra outage was so widespread, even pets were affected.
7: Do you need a receipt at all?
8: Yes.
6: At this vet clinic, nurse Sophie Draper says pet owners were alarmed when they couldn't call.

0: We did have a few people that just had to walk into the clinic because, you know, they needed their pet seen and they weren't too sure what was going on.
1: Taxi driver Abdi Odawar's booking system was down for 5 hours.
2: In the morning, that's the busiest time in the morning, so that made up almost 50% of our daily work, so we lost a lot of money.
1: The Australian Communications and Media Authority is investigating what Telstra describes as a software defect that made the network's internal clock system fall out of sync, triggering a nationwide outage. While Telstra has ruled out a cyber attack, Professor Paul Haskell-Darlan from Edith Cowan University wants intelligence agencies, including the Australian Signals Directorate, to audit the telco.
3: So I think what we need to see is a bit more direct engagement from entities like ASD in terms of the critical infrastructure. And that would be in tandem with other agencies. And that could well extend into defence.
1: The Communications Minister, Annika Wells, says telecommunications is Australia's least trusted industry, while Telstra's Chief Financial Officer, Michael Ackland, apologised to customers and defended the company.
4: Australia can absolutely have faith in its biggest telco. We take these outages very, very seriously. Our investment in resilience and cybersecurity and redundancy in our network is significant.
1: Professor Haskell-Darlan says Telstra could face multi-million dollar fines after the government increased the penalty for outages last year.
3: And we may see people fall on their sword, or we might see some people being disciplined as a consequence.
1: Another essential reform for telcos, according to Professor Hussein Dyer from Swinburne University of Technology, should be mandatory backup systems.
5: So in this case, for example, it would be interesting to see if there were backup timekeeping servers that should have kicked in when the main servers went out of operation.
1: And Professor Dyer says transport networks should also have backup technology.
5: If the Telstra connection comes down, it would automatically go to an alternative like Optus or Vodafone, or even in some cases, some rail operators in Europe and Japan. They have, for example, their own dedicated telecommunication network.
1: Professor Hussein Dyer from Swinburne University of Technology, ending that report by Annie Guest and Isabel Massali. A major wildlife group fears the arrival of the deadly H5 bird flu strain could mean the end of bird rescues. WA Wildlife says it's burning through the protective gear that's worn by staff and volunteers on the front line. Isabel Massali prepared this report.
6: A soft-plumage petrel, a type of seabird, is on the mend, thanks to the help of some human friends. It was suffering from exhaustion and brought to a wildlife rescue group in Perth. But staff have to take extra precautions now.
7: So with pelagics, we are treating them as if they could have avian influenza.
6: That's Dean Huxley, the CEO of WA Wildlife. He's talking about birds that spend most of their lives at sea.
7: So we're wearing full PPE, you know, gowns, masks, etc. They're being housed in biosecure spaces on site, so they're not coming into contact with any other animal, and they're getting tested for H5 immediately. Seabirds, we're treating with similar caution.
6: None of those tests have come back positive, but Western Australia has recorded multiple cases of H5 bird flu in wild birds, while South Australia and New South Wales have also seen cases. The extra measures for not-for-profit rescue groups are necessary and expensive. Dean Huxley is calling on the state government to help.
7: The immediate is just some emergency PPE provisions for the here and now, because we are the only group taking pelagics other than one other wildlife centre, Kenyana Wildlife. And so we are seeing all of the pelagics that are coming in the Perth metro area, so we are burning through our PPE quite fast.
6: And points out not everyone is following official advice to stay away from sick or dead birds and just call the Emergency Animal Disease Hotline.
7: People are still bringing us birds. We've had over 200 birds brought to us in 2 weeks, so people are still handling birds, even though the advice is don't touch them.
6: Federation University's Dr. Megan Dewar, a wildlife biologist studying infectious diseases in seabirds, says rescue groups are facing an overwhelming situation.
8: As we come into spring, potentially we'll see more cases, and so, you know, we could have large numbers of birds needing care, so they could be quite overwhelmed with care. And of course,

0: course, if they don't have access to the appropriate personal protective equipment that they need to try and care for these wildlife. There is a lot of work happening with the government, and the government has been running lots of training and online support.
1: In a statement, a WA government spokesperson pointed to that training. It also said it's closely working with wildlife rehabilitators to strengthen preparedness for and response to H5 bird flu through guidance, biosecurity support, and the provision of personal protective equipment.
2: Isabel Musali. And that's early AM for today. Briefly in finance, oil is higher. Brent crude is trading at $78.56 US a barrel. The Australian dollar is also higher. It's buying 69.3 US cents. I'm Rachel Mealy. It's a quarter past six.
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4: Good morning, Northern Territory, and welcome to the Rural Report. My name's Charles Geary, and shortly you're going to be hearing from a Darwin turkey breeder and the efforts they are going to preserve breeds for the future.
5: So in 2021, ARTSI established breeding hubs, so that there would be a group of people committed to breeding each of the nine standard varieties.
4: Also this morning, you'll be getting updates in bird flu, resources, data centres and bull and cow sales. We've got an absolutely packed 15 minutes here on the Rural Report, so stay tuned. But as mentioned, we're going to start, say, talking about turkeys. A turkey breeder in Darwin's rural area is working to preserve a heritage breed of the bird and maintain a legacy she says has strong roots in Australia's agricultural shows. As some heritage turkey varieties become increasingly rare, Ross McMillan and her fellow members at the Australian Heritage Turkey Society are on a mission to ensure their breeds continue to conform to distinct categories. It's a passion Ross shared with ABC Rural's Sam Parry at her rural block outside of Darwin, where she currently cares for 80 very loud and charismatic heritage turkeys.
5: Well, they're not aggressive. Generally, they're not aggressive, but they're not friendly either, generally. Turkeys came out to Australia on the First Fleet and were not recognised in any variety kind of way. They were not named as specific varieties, but they were critical in early settlers' diet as an alternative to chicken. And then as white people set up their farms and bigger farms, that was often the women, my research tells me, it was often the women who had their flocks of turkeys and chickens too in the backyard and maintained a regular diet for their families.
6: How did it move from a sort of sustenance activity to then heritage breeding and getting excited about the lineages of these birds?
5: There was a gentle push by some people, including Meg Miller, OAM, who was the editor of Australasian Poultry and one of the founders of ARTSI, the Australasian Poultry Magazine. So people like Meg and Daryl, who exhibited different varieties early on in royal shows, they were instrumental in deciding that actually we've got some standard varieties now in Australia. Let's recognise them for what they are to differentiate them. Royal shows, I guess, were the benchmark around Australia where the different varieties were named and birds were exhibited.
6: It sounds like Daryl and Meg were kind of the king and queen of the heritage turkey scene.
5: Absolutely, yes.
6: How big is the community now and who are the main players?
5: It's not a big community around Australia. Turkeys are popular for meat birds and for display. They look amazing, magnificent in a backyard. But there are not that many people committed to breeding pure and ensuring that the nine standard varieties are preserved.
6: Why did you decide to commit yourself to preserving these 9 breeds?
5: I first got into turkeys when someone gave me a poult, a pure white poult. And
6: a young turkey.
5: A day old. And I knew nothing, absolutely nothing about turkeys at that point. It cried all night because they are sociable creatures. And so I asked my friend who'd given me this one if she could give me another. So she did. So I ended up with 2 white poults that grew up to be males. And I thought, this isn't good just to have 2 males. So I decided they needed a female. And that's when I contacted Daryl. As I got more involved and more understanding of the different varieties that are around, and recognising also that Daryl was getting older. He's 75 now. So in 2021, Artsy established breeding hubs so that there would be a group of people committed to breeding each of the 9 standard varieties, even if Daryl were to retire or not be able to care for his flock and the different varieties that he's maintained over the decades, so that there would be groups of people who could carry it on. But it's definitely worthwhile, and now there are 4 other people in Australia who are interested in receiving the fertile buff eggs that my breeding groups are producing. So it is good to know, and Daryl is very happy to know that there are groups, small groups of people spread around Australia who are committed to conserving the rare varieties that and standard varieties that exist in Australia today.
6: So with this rare buff variety, you're basically looking at every step in the chain that Daryl used to achieve that breed. When do you know that it'll be complete, the project is complete, and you've restored the textbook buff?
5: Well, there are, it's really difficult to know when you're breeding a buff tom with a buff hen if they have exactly the right genes to produce a homozygous buff. You can't tell by looking at them, but what you hope to see when the poult hatches is a little white face mask. As adult birds, they look identical, so you can't actually tell whether you're going to get the jackpot and get the bird that you want.
6: Thank you very much for talking with ABC Rural about turkeys, heritage turkeys.
5: yeah, not commercial, no. Okay, thanks, Sam.
4: That was heritage turkey breeder Ross McMillan speaking with Sam Parry there. Now, quickly before I take you to the weather, you might remember our recent story about a hyperscale data center campus proposed in the Barkly region. Well, the Singaporean-owned company behind the plan says it hopes to switch on its data center at Murrinjay Station in less than 2 years' time. A new plan submitted to the Northern Territory's environmental regulator, Energy North, said construction of the project will begin in July 2027. The company also hopes to construct an airstrip capable of accommodating a Boeing 737 airliner as it prepares to accommodate 4,500 FIFO workers on site during construction. Details have also emerged about how computer equipment at the facility will be cooled using liquid coolant in a closed-loop system to reduce groundwater consumption. For more on Project Aries and everything up there happening with data centers, make sure you tune in to the Country Hour today from 12:30.
7: My name is Alf Collins from a Brahman breeder. I'm at Lakefield Station in Northern Territory visiting with my friend Mr. Riggs and the Rural Report. It's a good bit of gear. It's pertinent to what we do. And so congratulations on producing it.
4: This is the Rural Report. My name's Charles Geary. The time's 23 minutes past 6. Let's have a quick look at the weather this morning. As those in Central Australia would know, there was a fair bit of decent couple of drops of rain yesterday in the past 24 hours. There's maybe more in the 2 to 5 mil mark around Alice Springs, but you get up to 19 mil when you head up to Jervois Station along the Plenty Highway east of town. There was also some rain in the top end as well, particularly along that top end coast. more or less when you head up to the northeast Arnhem Land as well. Today, expect a slight to medium chance of showers across the Tiwi, northern Arnhem.

0: Arnhem, Far East Carpentaria, Southern Barkly, and Western Simpsons districts. Now, this increases to a high chance in the Eastern Simpson district. Chance of morning thunderstorms in the Eastern Simpson and Far Southeastern Barkly districts. Chance of morning fog over Eastern Arnhem, Carpentaria, Barkly, Simpson, and Lassiter districts. Otherwise, expect a pretty sunny day in the territory today. Looking at the temperature gauge, expect highs of 32 in both Darwin and Katherine. Expect a high of 27 in Tennant Creek and a cool high of 18 in Alice Springs. Just quickly, before we leave the weather today, we've got some updates in bird flu. Because the second potential case of H5 bird flu in South Australia has been submitted for further testing, with authorities describing it as unconfirmed but suspected detection in a migratory seabird. The concern is coming from a giant petrel at Hardwick Bay on the western side of the York Peninsula. South Australian authorities say the results of further testing at the Australian Centre for Disease Preparedness in Geelong will be known in the next 24 to 48 hours. If confirmed, it would be the 8th detection of H5 bird flu in Australia. As promised, let's also have a look at resources news as well, as Arafura Rare Earths have signed a binding offtake deal with an Indonesian industrial group member, according to reporting by NT News. This will supply 500 metric tons of rare earths from their Nolans project each year. The deal is for an initial 5-year term with an option to extend for a further 2, though the deal relies on the off-taker receiving beneficiary status of the Indian government's $850 million rare earth permanent magnet plan. Another big deal for the Nolans project, which reached a final investment decision back in May to get the go-ahead, nearly 2 decades after the project was first announced. It's received support from the Australian government, foreign governments and companies, and also Gina Reinhart. Initial earthworks are expected to begin in September. Here is Arafura Rare Earths Managing Director Daryl Kazuro speaking to me after the final investment decision was made back in May.
1: Yeah, look, we're very excited, right? So the team really joined Arafura to build this project and to take into operation. So in many ways, this is actually just the starting line for us, but we're very excited to be moving into construction. But also there's a lot of parties that have supported us, different levels of government, different investors, etc. So in many ways, it's a big thank you to them and their support that we're able to move into construction.
0: That was Arafura Rare Earths Managing Director Daryl Kazubo. And to end today's show, let's head back to the sale yard. We've been covering a lot of sales news here on the Rural Report in recent weeks. It's that time of year, and today is absolutely no different. Yesterday, the annual Department of Agriculture and Fisheries online bull and cow sale came to an end. To get the results, Matt Brand spoke to Elders Paul McCormick.
2: Look, we've got it right. I won't go through the whole cattle. So all bulls, we had 40 Brahman bulls, select Brahman bulls, the special fellows. We sold 23 of those. So it was 57.5% at auction for an average of $2,965. That average is about $300 better than last year, Matt, which is encouraging. Mm-hmm. And what was good, I haven't mapped out last year's top, but we had a top of 7,600 this year, which was a tremendous result. And a secondary high lot number one was 6,100. So they were certainly seeking out the top line genetics and those stats on the ABVs. So that was a really encouraging look. We did slightly better on the composite bulls than last year, Matt, in that we sold zero at auction last year.
3: They've been tough to move in recent years, I think it's fair to say.
2: They have. And look, we got one away at auction. We'll get those no-sale bulls tidied up before the end of the day, as we generally do. But the auction literally has... I was madly tidying up steps, but we finished at about 1 p.m. So the bidding stretched well on. The females were the highlight.
3: What a great time to be in the cattle industry at the moment. Prices are on the up and up and up. So those females, how do they sell?
2: Yeah, they were good. We had a very good clearance there. So we had a mixture of select females, like the extra specials that we held out as singles.

0: We sold 17 out of 18 of those, and they averaged about $1,450 with a top price of 16. But with all our pen lots and groups included, we sold 106 out of 120 females,
1: Wow. Yep.
0: which it was really quite an encouraging result. So it was good.
2: That was Elders Paul McCormick speaking to Matt Brand there. That's all the time we've got for on the Rural Report this Thursday morning. It is Thursday morning. Thanks for joining me. Now, remember to stay tuned to the Country Hour today for further on that data center story. My name's Charles Geary. I'll see you again tomorrow at 6:15. Stay tuned and let's head to the newsroom.

0: Good morning. Oliver Chaseling with ABC News. The Northern Territory's parliamentary speaker has come out as the third politician claiming a $450 nightly allowance to stay in a property she owns in Darwin. Alice Springs-based Speaker Robin Lambley says she stays in an apartment she owns in Darwin while on official business and believes claiming the allowance is fair regardless of whether a politician stays in a hotel or their own home. Claiming the allowance for politicians outside Greater Darwin is within the rules, but multiple residents have told the ABC it does not pass the pub test. Telstra concedes some customers may still have trouble getting through to 000, but says it has been working overnight to get systems operating as normal. Yesterday's outage resulted in the telco conducting around 300 welfare checks on people who'd failed to reach emergency services, saying six of those needed further assistance. This morning, Telstra says it has reduced the 000 calling error by around 90% and that welfare checks remain in place. It is advising customers who can't get through to be connected through a different network or to try a different phone. The public broadcasters ABC and SBS will face questions over complaints of bias and anti-Semitism as they appear today at the Royal Commission. Gavin Coote reports.
1: The ABC and SBS's editorial policies and complaints procedures will be under scrutiny, which the Commission says is in response to concerns raised by members of Australia's Jewish community about reporting sentiment and bias. The inquiry will hear evidence from ABC's editorial director Gavin Feng and Ombudsman Fiona Cameron. The SBS's Director of Audio and Language Content, David Hewer, its Director of News and Current Affairs, Amanda Wicks, and the SBS Ombudsman, Amy Stockwell, will also appear as witnesses. Australia's Special Envoy to Combat Anti-Semitism, Gillian Siegel, will return after earlier giving evidence in the first hearing block.
0: Rental prices are soaring across the country as vacancy rates for houses and apartments hover around record lows. Business correspondent David Taylor has the details.
2: Australian renters are facing record high rents across all capital cities. Data from property website Domain has revealed a renewed acceleration in rental growth across the capitals, led by Sydney with the strongest quarterly increase in 4 years. Combined capital city house rents increased by $20 over the June quarter, taking annual growth to its strongest pace in almost 2 years. Unit rents rose by a more modest $5, highlighting a growing divergence between the two rental markets. Analysts expect tight rental market conditions to remain for months to come.
0: A US judge has ruled that E. Jean Carroll can be paid the more than $8 million that was set aside after a jury found US President Donald Trump sexually abused her in 1996 and defamed her after she publicly revealed the attack. The judge has issued an order that says the money can be paid to Carroll, along with interest accrued over the 3 years since the decision. Ms. Carroll's lawyers had made the request after the Supreme Court declined to hear an appeal of the 2023 civil verdict. Mr. Trump has already paid the money set aside in a fund during the appeals process. And overseas, the Kremlin has commended the lifting of an international Olympic Committee ban on Russia. The lifting of a suspension on the Russian Olympic Committee clears the way for its teams to return to the Olympic fold before the Los Angeles 2028 Games. Kremlin spokesman Dmitry Peskov says it's an important step towards restoring Russian athletes' right to participate in international competitions. Russia was banned in 2016 due to state-sponsored doping offences and then the invasion of Ukraine. To sport, New South Wales State of Origin star Nathan Cleary has heaped praise on coach Laurie Daly after the Blues claimed the 2026 series with a 30-12 victory over Queensland at Lang Park. Cleary starred for the Blues with the two first-half tries and a game-sealing second-period penalty goal as his side claimed victory in a series decider at the Brisbane venue for just the fourth time. The triumph came after the Blues had been well beaten in Game 2. Speaking to Channel 9, Cleary has said Daly, who had come in for considerable criticism throughout the series, is a New South Wales legend. And that's the latest from the ABC Newsroom. You can stay up to date via our website and social media. More news at 7.
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6: Welcome. Good morning. It is Thursday. I think Charles Geary was trying to grapple with what day of the week it is. I think he's in shock, and you'll hear a bit more from Charles Geary as a Maroon supporter. In shock after the turnaround, or was it really a turnaround? A change of fortune for the Blues at Sunny Company Stadium, a.k.a. Lang Park, last night. We'll discuss that after 7:30 this morning, but Laurie Daly, a happy man, even though he was being trash-talked for the last few weeks, hasn't he? Very good morning to you. Bit of rain in the gauge, which is very nice. Even 16 mils at Gervois, which is probably a nice drop of rain. Other centres, no, sorry, 18, nearly 19 mils at Gervois, 2 mils since 9 a.m. yesterday in the Alice. 1 mil at Yalara, 0.2 at Kintore. There were 6 mils in there before, and there were 7 mils at Wataka up until 9 a.m. yesterday. Similar amounts up in the catchment of the Todd River. So very nice, very nice. Enjoyed that. Between now and 7, the Weather Bureau will talk to us. Going to play a little bit of what Steve Edgington told us yesterday. He reckons Tennant Creek, the people of Tennant Creek, you, the listeners of Tennant Creek, want a Tennant Creek council back. We'll talk about that. We'll discuss that in more detail with Sid Vashist, Mayor of the Barkly Regional Council, after 7:45. Stay tuned for that. Also, now this is shocking, shocking news. I've got a producer. Chairman Will Regan. Good
7: Hello.
6: Morning.
7: Stuart, is it?
6: Yeah, that's my name.
7: Oh, Will.
6: Yeah,
7: good to meet you.
6: I'm heard the B team's back together again.
7: We're here. Yeah. Who's the A team?
6: I thought it was you and was it Emma or you and Ollie?
7: That's right. Yeah, you're the backup.
6: I thought I'd come in and maybe lend a hand for a little while.
7: What was that decision like, coming back from holidays?
6: Rusty. As I said to the listeners on day one and day two, I felt very rusty. Still feel a bit rusty, but it's nice to have a foil, that is you, to bounce off.
7: Yeah, so good.
6: But you were away this week.
7: Do you want the good news?
6: What's that?
7: Or the bad news? Good news is I'm back. Bad news is I'm off next week.
6: I know, you're heading to New Haven.
7: I've got a New Haven with the family, which will be great.
6: Have you been there before?
7: No.
6: It's beautiful.
7: Okay, we can talk about that later. I'd like to hear some tips, actually, on New Haven camping.
6: Well, there is only one option.
7: Just there.
6: The campground.
7: That's pretty much it.
6: Sure, you can't go wandering around the reserve. You've got to...
7: Okay, we're going to do a few days there, and we'll find a few other nights around town.
6: On more serious matters, between 6 and 7 yesterday, we started talking about the fact that people's Telstra services were dropping out.
7: Yeah.
6: Mobile services gone. Some other ABC services. I didn't lose it. I've got a Telstra phone. I didn't lose.
7: Okay.
6: But a lot of people did. What do we know now? What actually do we know?
7: Like, I can tell you sort of what happened. Now, the SMH, the Sydney Morning Herald, reckons they know what has happened. They say a 20-year time travel glitch has triggered by a botched firmware upgrade is the likely culprit behind Telstra's catastrophic nationwide outage. Now, they're saying that two internal Telstra sources said the outage in the early hours of Wednesday morning was caused by a software bug linked to the network's timekeeping systems in Sydney and Melbourne. Essentially, when they did this update, they said that it went back 20 years.

0: and went to 2006. So those people that were trying to ring on certain phones, the center or the data, the software picked it up saying it was 2006 and that those calls couldn't go through.
1: My wife's Garmin went back to 2006.
0: Really, did it?
1: Because it's synced to her phone.
0: There you go.
1: That's why. I wonder, she's saying, oh, my Garmin's gone back to 2006. There you go.
0: Very interesting. So that's, yeah, the Sydney Morning Herald have sources and they say that's what they reckon has happened.
1: But there's a second problem. Last night, because we had, I think, in the Territory, five 000 calls which didn't go through. Mm. Police have said that there's no issues with welfare on those fronts. But now there's another glitch.
0: Yeah, this is in the SMH as well. Telstra was urgently investigating a second network fault last night that involved stopping calls from connecting, including to 000, which is a big concern. I mean, this is hours after they said they resolved the main issue yesterday. They've had a second. They issued a statement about 9:30 yesterday saying, yeah, it had a secondary issue that affecting some calls, some going to 000.
1: What do you do?
0: This is a real worry.
1: Yeah, what happens then? What do you... Because, I mean, and here's the key thing, because Telstra say it'll jump to another provider, doesn't it? They're saying that...
0: They said you might hear an error message while their phone was trying to connect to the network. If it was urged anyone who could not get through to wait up to 90 seconds for their phone to switch networks. If that fails, Telstra urgently urged customers to try and call from a different phone. I mean, that's not much help.
1: Here's my question for listeners.
0: Yeah.
1: There are, for much of the Northern Territory, no other providers. You go to all the bush communities, some of the self-help communities, there is no other provider. So how are they gone?
0: It'd be good to for Telstra to chat to us and see how, also in bush, you know, in the community, you can get onto Optus, say, if you're with Telstra.
1: But if you're in Yundamu,
0: you can't.
1: You're in Kintore. There is no Papunya. There is no other carrier. Let's follow that up. And for listeners, how were you affected yesterday? What changed for you? I suppose, were you in business and your FPOS didn't work?
0: Might have made you realize how much we rely on.
1: Yeah.
0: These providers?
1: Absolutely. It makes you feel a bit worried about, you know, if some go... And, you know, there was no malicious stuff happening here. It was just a synchronicity issue.
0: Yes. Yeah, little software bug.
1: Yeah. Thanks, Chairman. But
0: thank you.
1: 0487991057, how are you affected?
0: Good to be back.
1: Oscar says, good to have you two back. Unfortunately, we're averaging about 1.5 days per week with the A-team. What can be done about this looking forward?
0: Oscar. You're a good 1.5 days.
1: I didn't tell him to go on holidays next week, Oscar. I'm sorry. It wasn't my fault.
0: Well, we can't both go away at the same time because then
1: there's no team.
0: We'll just break loose. There's no team.
1: Thanks, mate.
0: Okay, good stuff.
1: Chairman Will Regan, let's jump into the vault this morning. And I don't think we can get away with this one. This one is unavoidable today. A certain individual was born in Scotland on this day in 1946. His name was Ronald Scott. You know him as Bon Scott. He would be 80 today.
2: Got another empty bottle.
1: Oh, yeah. Bon Scott, 80 he would be today. Of course, died back in 1980. We'll be playing a bit of AC/DC in the face-off. You'll get that choice. But here is Bon talking to Molly Meldrum on Countdown in 1978 about their increasing stardom, their popularity.
3: And how's Angus going? How did Angus go over with this time last year? The papers were going crazy and, you know, talking about this great little guitarist that's so full of energy. How did he go in America?
4: Oh, they couldn't believe in America.
3: Yeah.
4: No. I like the Americans are mad. Anything new, they really go crazy for it, you know. I see over there, it's pretty laid back, you know.
3: Mm.
4: And a band comes along that rocks its ass off, man, you know, and you're right in there and they just love you.
3: Well, listen, thanks for coming on Countdown again.
4: It's all right.
3: And,
4: no worries, Ian. They still call you Ian, do they?
3: Yeah, well, Molly. and we wish you the best of luck in America.
4: Thank you.
3: And it's good to see that the album is really starting to break into the top 200. What is it? You know, it's around about the 150 mark.
4: 150 with an arrow.
3: Yeah, no, that's good.
4: not quite as fast as the bullet.
3: As the bullet. All right, well, best of luck, and we'll look forward to seeing you come home and doing some tour dates.
4: Looking forward to getting back there.
3: Take care, Bob.
4: See ya.
3: Thanks, mate.

Yeah, Bond will make an appearance in the face-off, I can tell you. But he would have been 80 today, born this day, 1946. The best, oh, surely, the only AC/DC you know I care about, except for Back in Black under Johnston. Let's get out of the vault. It's 16 away from 7. The question this morning is, how were you affected yesterday by the outage? Were you affected at business? Was your business affected? What did you see? Did you even notice it? 0487 99 1057. And if you're out bush, everyone seems to be on Elon's Starlink. That seemed, a lot of you were saying that yesterday. Don't rely on Telstra anymore. 0487 99 1057. How did yesterday's Telstra outage affect you? Anyway, let's get out of the vault this morning. Lee Hazelwood was born this day in 1929. Passed away back in 2007, of course. A lot of work with Nancy Sinatra. This is Some Velvet Morning with a psychedelic cowboy, Lee Hazelwood.

Marking the birthday of Lee Hazelwood, 1929. Asking the question this morning, we'll ask you many questions this morning, but 0487991057. Are you back on board? Is your Telstra phone doing what it needs to do this morning? Are you A-OK on the big carrier? 0487991057. Is everything OK this morning? 12 away from 7. We'll go to the Weather Bureau. But something we spoke about yesterday, local government reform in the Barkly. We know that the Department of Local Government is crisscrossing the Barkly, speaking to communities about the face, the changes they want to see in local government. This is, of course, the CLP promised to break up the BRC and deliver community councils to those communities. A variety of models have been looked at. Some want to go back to being a community council. Some talking about having an enhanced Aboriginal-controlled corporations taking on the council services. But in my conversation, I also put

0: to Steve Edgerton, the minister, about the issue of Tennant Creek. Does Tennant Creek council, or does Tennant Creek want its council back?
1: Yeah, well, look, I think, you know, as we speak, you know, we've spoken about the remote communities, Brash, but of course there are people that also want to see the return of the Tennant Creek Town Council. And
0: do you?
1: That was one of the biggest losses in 2008 when we saw the Tennant Creek Town Council amalgamated into the Barkly Regional Council. In fact, Tennant Creek, out of all the regional towns, Brashy, Tennant Creek was the one that lost their municipal town council.
0: Do you want TC to have its own town council? Do you want it to return to how it was?
1: Well, I think there's opportunities here now, and that has been spoken about by locals. We have a mining company that's operating, and there's quite a few economic opportunities. So to have a Tennant Creek town council, if the consultation engagement continues down the path as it is, I think there's a good chance that Tennant Creek Town Council could return.
0: Do you think the majority of residents of Tennant Creek want their council back?
1: There's quite a few that have mentioned to me that they would like to see the, particularly given the economic opportunities, they would, some of the verbal conversations that I've had is that they would like to see a council focused on Tennant Creek and capitalise on all the economic opportunities that we see on the horizon.
0: Do you want your Tennant Creek council back? And we'll speak and put that point to Sid Vashis, the mayor of the BRC, the Barkly Regional Council. We'll do that in about an hour's time. But if you're in the Barkly, if you're in Tennant Creek, do you want the council back? 0487991057.
2: 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Weather.
0: Sally Cutter, good morning.
3: Good morning.
0: Lovely drop of rain yesterday. It felt like we'd gone back to the weekend. And there's still rain out there. Nearly 19 mils of rain at Gervoice. An extra 2.4 in the gauge in Alice Springs. I think the biggest fall in the catchment of the Todd was 4 mils. Is there any more to come?
3: Not really. We've had some storms go through, and that's what's dumped all that rain at Gervoice. There should be clearing off today. There's a slight chance we might see some in the eastern Simpson tomorrow, but generally, yeah, that's it for the next, week or more.
0: Okay.
3: We've got a big high coming through, so probably the main thing is getting windy up through the Barkly.
0: Okay, wind is coming. Temperatures pretty mild, really. I mean, we've seen a few zeros this winter. Nothing super sub-zero so far, so I'm calling this quite a mild winter so far, with some nice rain. So what's the coming days hold for Alice Springs and Central Australia?
3: Well, we've had three sub-zeros, and we normally have five today.
0: Oh, well, that's not bad. Not quite average, but not far off.
3: If you're looking at the below 2 degrees, we've actually pretty closer to where we would be up to this point. But as far as the temperatures going forwards, you've got Alice Springs, a top of 18 today, 5 to 19 on Friday, 5 to 20 on Saturday. And we're hovering around that. Oh, it drops down to 17 on Tuesday, so 4 to 17.
0: Mm.
3: Yeah, so the nights are cold, but they're not...
0: They're not... Freezing, not freezing.
3: Yeah, not frost inducing.
0: No. That's so, okay. I mean, we'll take it. Yeah. Same pretty fine for the moment. Tennant Creek, a touch warmer. Show day tomorrow in TC, 13 to 25, which looks very nice. And I think it hits up to 30 in places like Elliot and Cresswell Downs. So warmish in the far north of the Barkly. Are they going to see any change in the Barkly?
3: Not really. It's just that we've got the high coming across, and so we then got the usual sort of pick up in the winds that we get through the Barkly, through central parts of the NT as the high moves across, and that's possibly more sort of Sunday into Monday, but yeah, generally that's really the only change. Might be sort of the odd sort of variation in temperatures because of those southerlies, but... So we're looking at, for Tennant, as you said, 27 today, and then dropping down into the low 20s of 22, 23 from Sunday.
0: Okay. Sounds nice. Before I let you go, you need to vote on one of these three songs, Sally Cutter. The first one. Barakura. The classic Barracuda from Heart. The reason we're playing that in 2019, after years of fighting between Anne and Nancy Wilson... The band gets back together and back on the road.

0: On this day in 2019, Barracuda. This one takes us back to 1955. Now, on this day, 1955, that song became the first rock and roll song to go to number one in the States. So, Rock Around the Clock from Bill Haley and his Comets. And you can't go past this day by the fact that today would have been Bon Scott's 80th birthday. Born in, I think, Kirriemuir in Scotland on this day. Do you want some?
1: 'Cause I'm TNT, I'm dynamite.
0: Imagine an 80-year-old Bon Scott. I can't, but no. He would have been 80 today. Where do you want to go?
2: We'll go Rock Around the Clock.
0: Rock Around the Clock, Bill Haley. Thank you. Have a good one.
2: We're good, thanks.
0: Sally Cutter in the Bureau this morning here on ABC Alice Springs. You have Heart, Barracuda, you have Bill Haley and his Comets, and you have AC/DC, TNT. What would a 80-year-old Bon Scott be like? I do not know. The B-team is back together again.
3: Yes, that's right. Let's do it.
0: Jim and Will.
3: Pushing C-team, but we'll take B.
0: Yeah, we'll take the Bs. We'll be the Bs.
3: Back up.
0: Well, like a bit of like Australian A.
3: We're the Rezies.
0: We're not the test team.
3: We're the reserves.
0: But we're okay.
3: We're the Dad's Army reserve team.
0: Yeah. Well, you're not quite Dad's Army. Unless you've got a... do you want to tell me about this child of yours?
3: What?
0: You said you're Dad's Army. Are you a dad?
3: No.
0: Wow. Revelations.
3: We won't go there.
0: And you're only, what, 16?
3: Yeah, I got grandkids as well. really, what's happening?
0: Wow, so much happening. Though, let's go to the issue of allowances for parliamentarians.
3: Now, this is a story that came out. Now, I've been away for the past few days, but originally, right, Labor's member, Manuel Brown, was criticised by Minister Carl for claiming a $450 nightly travel allowance for staying at his own apartment that he owns in Darwin City.
0: Yeah, he's got a place in Palmerston.
3: His place in Palmerston.
0: But meanwhile,
3: you're right. Meanwhile, so NT's education minister and member for Catherine Jo Hersey also claims the $450 nightly allowance.
0: Came out after Robin Carl's spray. It came out that one of her own members, fellow members and ministers, does this. But also, we found out overnight
3: that our very own independent member for Araluen, Robin Lambley, she also claims this allowance when staying at her Darwin apartment.
0: Wow. Now, Robin says it's with... I mean, and in the ABC story, what does Robin say about the allowance?
3: For the entire time I've been an MLA, almost 16 years, I've stayed in the same modest unit we own. This is nothing new in the NT or throughout Australia. Having a base in Darwin has provided me with a degree of stability that has contributed to my longevity in Parliament. If I had been in and out of hotels, I would not have survived this long.
0: Okay, so there's three members. I wonder how many more. Does Bill Yan have a place up in there?
3: Minister Burgoyne.
0: What does Steve Edgington do?
3: I wonder. Maybe
0: I should have asked him yesterday, but I didn't know. I've messaged Robin Lambley to see if she wants to talk. Robin, I know you often listen to the radio when you're in Darwin or if you're in Alice Springs, so feel free to give us a bell.
3: Yeah.
0: And what do the listeners, you know, and this is a legitimate question. Is it legitimate that someone, if they own their own home in Darwin, a place they can stay, a place to do their job, is that legitimate? And I don't want to use... A lot of people are upset in Darwin about this, and I know ABC Mornings, I think, went out in the streets and people were just outraged, saying, I'd love someone to give me $450 a day to stay in my own house. So what do you reckon? 1-300-019-783 or text us 0487-99-1057. In other news?
3: Fink is back.
0: It was never going to go on.
3: Fuel prices. Oh, the 50th. It's all over. No, they were never going anywhere. And they were adamant about that. When everyone was thinking and commenting on social media saying, is this the last? Is this the last? And so many comments just said, shut up. Basically, it's not. They've put out a poster saying 51, not the last.
0: Not the last. It's
3: so
0: happening.
3: The dates are 11th to 14th of June next year.
0: Yeah, it was a really sad thing with the death of a rider as well. I mean, you were covering all that. I was already on my way down south.
3: Mm.
0: But yeah, it was sad.
3: It's been an amazing outpouring of love for his family as well and support shown for the family. So
0: Yeah. Hey, there's a special, I think, memorial happening at the Aviation Museum.
3: Yeah, Christine Davey. Morning. She was a pioneer woman aviator. We played a chat speaking with or about her a little while ago with Franca Fredrickson. She passed away peacefully a little while ago on Wednesday morning to July the 1st. Today, there's a memorial gathering at 10:30 a.m. at the Central Australian Aviation Museum to remember her and recognise what she did for aviation.
0: Absolutely. Thank you, Chairman.
3: Thank you.
0: Hey, after 7, the Cancer Council wants you to get screened for prostate or cervical cancer. 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There are screenings coming up, so we'll talk about that after 7 o'clock. But yes, do the right thing. Get screened. It's 7 o'clock.
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0: Good morning. This is ABC News. I'm Oliver Chaseling. Narendra Modi is in Melbourne today to meet Anthony Albanese in the Indian Prime Minister's first visit to the city in more than a decade. The pair will take part in the Australia-India Annual Leaders Summit with security cooperation, uranium exports and a free trade deal on the agenda. However, Zaki Hadairi from human rights group Amnesty International says Mr. Albanese should use the meeting to press the Indian government on its record.
1: What we are asking is that human rights should be part of every mature and trusted partnership, and raising human rights issue is not undermining the relationship with India. It's about strengthening our relationship.
0: The family of a 95-year-old woman from the New South Wales Hunter says the Telstra outage left her personal emergency alarm disabled and she was found collapsed on the floor of the home where she lived alone. The woman's daughter, Lynn, says her mother wasn't hurt but was in a state of distress when she went to check on her yesterday. She says her mother told her she'd pushed the button on her alarm but it didn't work and no one came to help. Lynn has called on authorities to look at ways to ensure there is a fallback solution with those alarms when there's an outage.
2: It could well be a life and death emergency. Mum wouldn't have been in a position to have rung 000 from where she was. She was pressing her live life alarm to get help without the Telstra or without it piggybacking to another provider to carry that emergency through. It could have been life and death for her.
0: Domain's latest rental report shows the market is moving at its strongest pace in almost 2 years across Australia's capital cities. Patricia Tiano has more.
3: Domain's June quarter 2026 rent report shows combined capital city house rents increased by $20 over the June quarter. Unit rents also rose by $5, highlighting a growing divergence between the two rental markets. The growth is led by Sydney's strongest quarterly increase in 4 years, with house rents up $50 to a record $850 a week, with the national vacancy rate remaining under 1%, which means fewer than 1 in 100 rental dwellings are available to lease, and housing supply remaining constrained. Tenants are expected to face more challenging rental conditions in coming months.
0: Senior representatives of public broadcasters ABC and SBS will today front the Royal Commission on Anti-Semitism and Social Cohesion. Gavin Coote reports.
4: The Commission has said in a statement it called on the ABC and SBS to give evidence following concerns raised by members of Australia's Jewish community about reporting sentiment and bias. The ABC's editorial director, Gavin Fang, and Ombudsman Fiona Cameron will front the inquiry. They'll be followed by SBS's Director of Audio and Language Content, David Hewer, Director of News and Current Affairs, Amanda Wicks, and the SBS Ombudsman, Amy Stockwell. Submissions to the Commission through its website have not been published, but some witnesses have been critical of the ABC in their testimony.
0: The ABC says it rejects claims that its journalism has contributed to anti-Semitism or social division, and that its reporting has been evidence-based and impartial. Explosions have been reported across southern Iran as the US launches further airstrikes against the country. Here's Middle East correspondent Matthew Doran.
5: Iranian state media reported blasts in cities such as Bandar Abbas, saying the country's air defences were trying to intercept the attacks.

0: There's been no immediate comment from the Israel Defense Forces or any Lebanese agencies. A US-backed ceasefire agreement last month has reduced fighting between the Iran-backed Hezbollah and Israel, but not completely stopped it. Earlier, US President Donald Trump told reporters at the NATO summit he believed Israel will soon withdraw troops from southern Lebanon. Pakistan's military says insurgents have killed 18 police officers who had been abducted earlier this week and 11 soldiers in a separate attack in the country's southwest. It's an escalation of violence in a region where insurgents have stepped up attacks on security forces and civilians. The latest attacks bring the death toll since Monday to 42 people, most of them soldiers and police officers. Security forces have also killed 54 insurgents in multiple operations during the same period. The head of NATO has hailed its latest annual summit in Turkey, declaring the alliance is stronger than ever. It's despite US President Donald Trump continuing his criticism of European NATO allies over their lack of support for the American-Israeli war in Iran and the ensuing Strait of Hormuz crisis. Over the course of the summit, Mr. Trump also repeated US claims on the Danish territory of Greenland and called for trade ties with Spain to be cut. NATO Secretary General Mark Rutte insists this summit has shown that the alliance is stronger than ever.
1: An alliance that is united and ready to defend every inch of our territory. Here in Ankara, allies reaffirmed their ironclad commitment to the collective defense under Article 5, that an attack on one is an attack on all.
0: Residents across Taiwan and southeastern China are on high alert as a super typhoon tracks towards the region. China correspondent Alison Horn from Beijing.
2: Super typhoon Barvi is currently measuring more than 1,000 kilometres in diameter as it moves towards Taiwan and southeastern China, where it's expected to make landfall later this week. Residents have been told to expect catastrophic winds and life-threatening floods as a result of the powerful storm. Barvi has already recorded winds in excess of 290 kilometres per hour. It'll be the second typhoon to hit China within a week. Alison Horn, ABC News, Beijing.
0: A court in Berlin has sentenced a German palliative care doctor to life in prison for murdering 15 patients, with the 41-year-old identified as Johannes M. described as having a lust for murder. With more, here's the BBC's Bethany Bell.
3: The doctor's victims were between the ages of 25 and 94. The court heard how they were all critically ill, but their deaths were not imminent. Prosecutors said that during home visits, the doctor administered a lethal mix of medicines without his patient's consent. On several occasions, they said he set fires to cover his tracks. For much of the year-long trial, the doctor said little, but last month he confessed to having killed 12 people. He said it was to spare them suffering.
0: A group of more than 30 speakers of Aboriginal languages in the Northern Territory are calling on communities and governments to further the ongoing survival of First Nations languages. The delegation of NT Aboriginal language custodians have created the Top End Strong Languages Statement, a roadmap on how communities want language survival efforts to be implemented across the NT. Ratjoy Herdman says she has since started a community accredited language literacy course to begin revival efforts for her language in her northeast Arnhem Land community.
4: It's not just about literacy, it's about oracy, and I guess how do we embed that in our community but also in the many roles and organisations.
0: And with sport, here's Gavin Coote.
5: New South Wales Rugby League halfback Nathan Cleary has led the Blues to a stunning State of Origin triumph, with his side claiming the 2026 series after a 30-12 victory in Game 3 at Lang Park. Cleary scored two first-half tries and slotted a pivotal penalty goal after the break as the Blues claimed just their fourth-ever victory in a series decider in Brisbane. Blues coach Laurie Daly says Cleary has nothing left to prove.
6: What he's done has been remarkable, like four consecutive premierships. I just don't get why people want to take down champions. He's a champion and he's done some terrific things. And why does he have to do something like he's done for people who go, oh, you know, he's not a bad player.
5: British world number 114, Arthur Ferry has continued his dream run at Wimbledon, surprising 9-seed Flavio Cabolli 6-4, 7-6, 6-love in the quarterfinals. He will play Alexander Zverev after

0: The second seed thrashed American Taylor Fritz in straight sets. Ninth seed Linda Noskova has beaten Belgium's Elise Mertens 6-3, 7-5 in the quarterfinals of the women's draw.
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5: Welcome, good morning. Are you a bloke, maybe above the age of 50, maybe 60, maybe a bit like me? Have you ever been tested for prostate cancer? Are you a woman between 25 and 74? Have you had a recent cervical screening swab for cervical cancer in the last 5 years? Because if you haven't, maybe you should stay tuned. We're going to talk about the Cancer Council's push to get some more screening done for those two cancers here in Alice Springs. Stay tuned for that. Also, a few of you are talking about a few issues about the benefits, the allowances which our politicians get when they stay in the Big Smoke in Darwin. Now, it sounds like it's not just Manuel Brown for Labor. It's not just for Joe Hersey for the CLP. And, of course, we've heard also overnight that Robin Lamley, the member for Araluen, also receives this benefit. She owns a unit, we understand, she says, a modest unit in Darwin. She receives the $450 per night when she's in Darwin. Do you agree with that? 0487 99 1057. What are your thoughts? 0487 99 1057. One of you said you can look up Ring Travel Allowances of the Modern Award and EBAs at Fair Work Australia if you want a further report on travel allowances. Compare what is standard rate travel allowance in Modern Award for punters and what the politicians get in their EBA. Leave it with you. Thank you. I mean, I've contacted Robin to see if she wants to chat. We'll see if that happens. I think it'd be good just to sort of, you know, put that point of view that, you know, and she said in her statement to the ABC that allowing a place to live while she's been a long-term poly has made doing her job doable. Do you agree with that? 0487 99 1057. Chairman Will, some other people talking about the Barclay this morning. How are you?
6: Yeah, good, good.
5: Because we asked the question of Steve Edgerton earlier. What about Tennant Creek? Do people in Tennant Creek want their own council?
6: That's right.
5: Their TC council?
6: Bob said good morning. I missed Minister Edgington's interview yesterday as was on the road, but there is no doubt that the majority of TC residents would love to go back to a municipal council, as would the bush communities be in favour of taking control back to local councils. The bush is over the BRC's inability to deliver services across the shire.
5: Also from Peter. Now, Peter said Canteen Creek because there's a model which has been talked about, which is essentially service delivery by Aboriginal corporations. So you get the corporation to, or a community to create an Aboriginal corporation, which would then deliver these services, or some municipal services. Now, Peter said, because Canteen Creek was used as an example, Peter said, Canteen Creek's a basket case. How can it be cost-effective to have multitudes of individual councils without the sharing of resources, equipment, systems, etc.? Why not try to fix the current broken regional council model? Can't be too hard. Economics 101. Mm. Yeah, and finally...
6: Yes, there's someone else in, Elliot. Good morning, 094, ending in. The Barclay CEO and Mayor have said a few times that they require an extra $3 million this year just to function. In Elliot, we already have average services. How is the Mayor going to fix the $3 million deficit? Elliot is continually hamstrung by Barclay Council.
5: Wow. Okay. And let's get voting. Thank you, Chairman.
6: Pleasure.
5: Chairman Will, the A-team. Gary says maybe it's the A-team. Not quite there yet. Yeah, exactly. We're not the test team. We're the A-team. Keep the votes coming through. These are your three choices this morning. Barakura. On this day in 2019, the Wilson sisters, Nancy and Anne, said, we're not going to fight anymore. Let's play in a band. Let's reform the band. Heart regrouped for the Love Alive tour on this day in 2019. Vote one for Barracuda. Your second choice takes us to 1955. This song was the first rock and roll song to go to number one in the US on this day in 1955. Rock, Rock Around the Clock is your second choice, and your third and final choice goes to Bon Scott. Would have been 80 today, born in Kirriemuir in Scotland on this day in 1946. 'Cause I'm TNT, I'm dynamite. Go with TNT, Bon Scott. And I do want to, can you imagine, what would Bon Scott at 80 have been like if he'd survived past his 34th birthday? Don't know. Give you some weather next. Okay, get those votes in. AC/DC versus Barracuda by Hart and Bill Haley and his Comets and Rock Around the Clock. Weather-wise, a slight to medium chance of showers in the southern Barkly and western Simpson. Increasing to a high chance in the eastern Simpson district. There is also a chance of a morning thunderstorm in the eastern Simpson and far southeastern Barkly. Gervoice has got nearly 19 mils in the gauge from one of those storms. Chance of morning fog over the Barkly, Simpson and Lassiter. Mostly sunny elsewhere. Light to moderate south to southeasterly winds. Wait, just talk amongst yourselves. Bear with me. Yeah, there's fog over the ranges this morning. So it's a bit foggy out there in Alice Springs land. 18 for Alice and cloudy. Yallara, 18 and partly cloudy. Tennant Creek, 27 and sunny. 30 for Elliot. And for, as my glasses fall off my head, 20 and cloud clearing here on ABC Alice Springs. Dallas says, good morning, Brash and Will, voting for AC/DC in memory of Bon Scott. Gary has gone for AC/DC. Barracuda for Annie B. Ian M wants Rock Around the Clock. That's some of the votes this morning. Beautiful morning, 11 degrees in the Alice, 15 degrees in Tennant Creek, and Yallara's on 7.6.
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3: We're really lucky. We still remember our stories.
5: Well, early diagnosis is, of course, vital in fighting cancer. And over the next 2 months, the Cancer Council NT is coordinating cervical and prostate cancer screening clinics here in the Alice. The clinics will be available across July and August with appointments allocated according to availability and when you call. It will include cervical screening swabs for women aged 25 to 74 who've not had a screen in the past 5 years. There's also prostate-specific antigen blood testing for eligible men, generally from 50 years onwards up to 69 or earlier, where clinically appropriate based on family history or advice from your GP. Now, we're joined in the studio by Anthony Joseph, Research Officer with Cancer Council NT, and local Matt Scoss, who is a local Cancer Council NT board member and prostate cancer survivor. Gentlemen, very good morning to you.
1: Good morning, Stuart.
4: Good morning, Stuart.
5: Now, I'm going to start with you, Matt, because prostate cancer, you were diagnosed at the age of 54.
1: That's right.
5: Very young, isn't that?
1: It just came completely out of the blue for me. I was in a cycle of the routine screenings you have every 2 years as a from 50, and was very surprised. My GP called me up and said, I need you to come back and we'll do another test. And that was also elevated for PSA.
5: Were you surprised?
1: Absolutely. It was just absolutely, you know, out of the blue. I can have vague memories as a child of my father, who ended up dying at 98, so a fair innings.
5: Yeah.
1: Talking about being reamed out was the phrase he used, and not really understanding what that meant.
5: Mm.
1: And probably a similar phrase attributed to my grandfather. What was really interesting, though, as soon as I was diagnosed, and you know, had some further tests to find the extent, both of my maternal uncles, who were both farmers in Western Australia, both rang me up, you know, literally within a day, and said, "Don't mess around.
5: Get on to it.
1: Follow the doctor's advice. Get on with it."
5: Wow. So you went under the knife,
1: yep.
5: I think, for your 55th birthday. And since then?
1: I'm now on annual screenings.
5: Yeah.
1: Started off with 3 a year, and then after, there's a protocol for it, and after then to 2 a year, and they've all been effectively zero.
5: So is it fair to say, is that remission or clear of cancer? What's the right terminology?
1: Clear, I defer to Anton.
5: Yeah.
1: But a very good friend of mine who's a professor was clear for 2 years, and then it had obviously escaped into the lymphatic system, and he's now battling it right across his body. and he was totally clear for 2 years, but and now he's, you know, got a real battle on his hands.
5: But it's lucky you got a test at the age of 54.
1: Yeah, yeah.
5: Which, well, I wouldn't, you know, even have thought about.
1: Well, having a nurse for a mother is certainly, you know, she sort of made a point of sort of making us aware of these sort of age-related conditions that you should get screened for.
5: Do you have to take medication on a continuing basis? It's gone.
1: It's gone. Yeah, I take lots of medication, so much I rattle, but that's for a heart bypass.
5: That's for other things.
1: A couple of years later, yeah.
5: Yeah. Anson, a good news story.
4: Yeah, actually. So what we understand from Matt's story and what people need to learn from this is, like, Matt could detect that cancer because he was attending the screening clinics.
5: Yeah.
4: You know, so men above 50 years of age until 69, that's recommended, but even after that, once in 2 years, if they need to get tested for PSA, which is prostate-specific antigen.
5: And it's just a blood test.
4: It's just a blood test. And here we are organizing this clinic because it's, and it's completely free of cost, no out-of-pocket cost for anyone. It's completely bulk billed. And what people need to understand, it's just a protein content in the blood that is detected. If it's elevated, it doesn't mean cancer, but it can further warrant more tests so we can rule out the possibilities of cancer. One of the important thing that people need to learn from this is, like, prostate cancer is a very slow growing cancer. Sometimes it can be aggressive as well.
5: Because Matt, yours was an aggressive form, I understand.
1: As it turned out.
5: Yeah.
1: Yes. After the fact.
5: So even luckier to get in early.
1: Absolutely.
4: Yeah. Mm. So the thing is, if it is not detected on time, it can spread to lymphatic system, and it mostly spreads to bones, and it's not a very easy thing to treat once it spreads to bones, you know. Yeah. And it's a very painful situation. I've seen patients coming to doctors with primary complaint of back pain, which it was actually a prostate cancer, which spread to bone. So it takes years, and then people are mostly ignorant of the symptoms. And because we have very subtle symptoms, you know, we may not get any symptoms at the earliest. And even if they get, you know, it's also good to learn this, because if somebody has symptoms, they doesn't need to attend screening clinics. They directly needs to go to see a doctor, because prostate gland is a very walnut size and shape gland that is situated in the outlet of the urinary bladder. So any symptoms that people get might be something that related to the urinary obstruction.
5: Okay.
4: So we call it hesitancy. Like, when people start initiating urine, it might take some seconds, you know, there might be a delay that they're not. And then we have frequent urination, because when the pressure is high in the urinary bladder, that pressure can actually push the urine out. But then because there is obstruction and the pressure is down, the urine might not be completely able to void the bladder. So bladder is almost full at the time.
5: Okay, we'll talk about the testing and when people need to do cervical cancer, also for women. Yep. Women above 25, how frequently should they get tested?
4: Once in 5 years, exactly 4 years and 9 months.
5: And why have you chosen, and apart from testing for, and that's a slightly invasive test for cervical cancer, but apart from saying getting tested very frequently, in terms of cervical cancer, what symptoms are there of cervical cancer for someone going, oh, well, what is this symptom? What do women need to be aware of?
4: Just like prostate cancer, sometimes there might not be any early symptoms, but if at all there is symptoms, it might be painful bleeding, but bleeding may not be seen all the time.
5: Yeah.
4: But there is something we call post-coital bleeding, like bleeding after the sexual intercourse. And then sexual intercourse might be painful as well, and bleeding in between the usual periods. These could be the symptoms that they get. But it actually takes a long time to develop cervical cancer. Now, we have really approximately around 1,000 cancers reported in Australia every year.
5: Of cervical?
4: Or cervical, and 254 to 300 deaths every year. And we are on a mission to eliminate this cancer totally by 2035.
5: And the idea of both dealing with prostate and cervical screening is because early detection makes a difference.
4: Makes a huge difference. Both these cancers are very treatable. And then cervical cancer is almost always due to an infection from human papilloma virus.
5: And of course, there's getting vaccinations.
4: Yes.
5: Young women are getting at school.
4: That's
5: so
4: important.
5: That has obviously reduced, surely, the rates.
4: It does, yes. Yeah. It does. And then we are on a mission to eliminate it by 2035. So it's important to warn people about the symptoms, screenings and everything. Yeah. So, yeah, and Australia would be the first country to do that.
5: Time is against us, but briefly, what do people need to do if they want to get a screening for prostate or cervical cancer? What do they do?
4: They just need to call 0889441804. That's a Cancer Council NT phone number. You just have to call, give your basic details, and we'll get you booked. And it's completely free of cost. No out-of-pocket cost and completely bulk billed.
5: And this is over July and August?
4: Yeah, July and August.
5: So there's very good reason to do it.
4: Yeah, definitely.
5: Anson, thank you. Matt, thank you to both of you for coming in. And yeah, I'm a 61-year-old, so maybe, I'm trying to remember last time I had a blood test for a prostate. It might have been last year, so that means I've got to do something next year.
4: Yeah.
5: Good
4: that's
5: work.
4: Great.
5: Hey, Matt.
4: Thank you.
5: Thank you. That's Matt Scoss, as well as Anson Joseph from the Cancer Council. Thank you both for coming in. And a bit of a wake-up call for you. Young Will Regan is too young.
6: Hello.
5: Too young to have to worry for, well, hopefully.
6: Yeah, you had me at bloke, but then over 50. No.
5: Yeah, not quite there. Hey, who's won this morning?
6: Hey, Bon is turning 80.
5: Oh, what would he look like at 80?
6: I don't know. It just looked like him and Wrinkly, because he always looked pretty old but young and... Oh, he's
5: Bon
6: a legend.
5: Yeah, by a good margin, Bon Scott. It's TNT.
6: Nice.

0: born this day 80 years ago and the winner of the face-off. Going to talk about rural news, sort of, and also State of Origin after the news at 7:30.
1: Good morning, Oliver Chaseling with ABC News. New details have been revealed about plans for a hyperscale data centre to be built in the Northern Territory's Barkly region. Sam Parry has more.
2: In a referral submitted to the Territory's environmental regulator, Singaporean-owned company Energy North says construction of its proposed data centre on Murrinjay Cattle Station will begin in July 2027, before the massive solar and gas-powered facility is switched on in June of 2028. During construction of its hyperscale data centre campus dubbed Project Ares, the company plans to fly in up to 4,500 FIFO workers, using an on-site airstrip long enough to accommodate a Boeing 737 airline. The NTEPA is inviting public comment on the project until the end of August.
1: The Speaker of the NT Parliament has confirmed she also claims a $450 nightly allowance to stay at an apartment she owns in Darwin. Jack Hislop reports.
3: On Tuesday, CLP Government Minister Robin Carl criticised Labor's Manuel Brown for claiming the allowance when staying at his Palmerston home. Then yesterday, Ms Carl's CLP colleague Joe Hersey confirmed she also claims it when staying at her Darwin City apartment. Independent Speaker Robin Lamley has told the ABC she stayed at a modest flat she owns in Darwin over her almost 16 years in Parliament. She says it is fair to pay non-Darwin politicians $450 for their accommodation and incidentals, whether they stayed in an apartment or hotel. She also says having a Darwin base has contributed to her longevity in Parliament.
1: The NT Child Deaths Review Committee should be abolished, according to a scrutiny committee's report, despite two members of the committee dissenting the decision. The committee, which analyses factors behind child mortality rates, would be disbanded under a proposed law change. A majority of the responsibilities are to be transferred to the coroner, despite a submission from the coroner urging the government to reconsider. The committee's report said that they were satisfied that the NT Child Deaths Review Committee should be abolished without undermining child safety. New research shows rents are at record highs in all capital cities. According to property website Domain, price hikes have been driven by demand for houses, which rose 7.7% in the past year. At $850 a week, Sydney is the most expensive city to live in after recording the largest quarterly jump for houses in 4 years of an extra $50 a week. Darwin has overtaken Perth to become the second least affordable city. A statement on the survival of First Nations languages in the Northern Territory has been issued by representatives of more than 30 language groups. The Top End Strong Language Statement calls for funding for language and culture centres, for health workers to learn Aboriginal languages for the communities where they're based, and the repatriation of anthropological archives. Galawinku delegate Ian Goombala says Aboriginal languages lie at the heart of the NT's communities.
4: It's very important to lay it out like that, because everyone wants to see how it can feel and how it's physically seen in the statement. Because it's coming not only from people's mind, but it's from people's heart.
1: Finally, testing is underway on two more suspected H5 bird flu cases. South Australia confirmed its second case of the disease yesterday. The virus was detected in a giant petrel collected from Hardwick Bay on York Peninsula. PIRSA's Chief Veterinary Officer, Dr. Sky Fruin, says it's possible more infected giant petrels could arrive over the coming months.
5: These birds might continue to turn up on our shores pretty much anywhere along the coast through until spring, really. They could be arriving, and they are coming from Antarctic, subantarctic regions where we know that bird flu has been spreading.
1: And to sport, New South Wales has created State of Origin history, winning a series decider at Lang Park for just the fourth time in 14 attempts. Nathan Cleary was the standout performer for the Blues, scoring two tries as his side was dominant in achieving a 30-12 victory. Bradman Best, Hudson Young and Cameron Murray also crossed for New South Wales as the Maroons were restricted to three unconverted tries. Best has told ABC

0: sport. His team won the big moments in Brisbane. And that's the latest from the ABC newsroom. You can stay up to date via our website.
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3: On ABC Alice Springs.
4: Yeah, Australian A is back together again. Myself and Will Regan. Will's been away for a few days. I've been away a long time, and it is a beautiful thing. I might should ask, is it a beautiful thing, young man? Are you?
5: I think that's for the people to decide. We can't say, but it's up to them.
4: Well, were you, isn't it? Were you enjoying being...
5: I love it. It's great. No, it's good to be back.
4: Yeah, well, you could take over this side again if you want.
5: Oh, sure. Do you want to swap? We can do it right now. Ready? Should we shuffle around?
4: Yeah.
5: Kidding.
4: Maybe, maybe another day.
5: Yeah. What about Oscar saying, good to have you two back? Fortunately, we're averaging about 1.5 days per week with the A-team.
4: We'll try and be more consistent. That. Unfortunately, next week's also looking a bit dodgy. You're playing away at New Haven.
5: Yeah, that's right. I'll be at New Haven.
4: It is a gorgeous place.
5: It's going to be great. A full week of camping is pretty special.
4: Yeah, I wonder how soggy
5: no
4: you got
5: rain
4: there.
5: By the sounds of it for the week ahead of us.
4: So. You can go and check out the exclosure.
5: Don't know what's going on now. Or with all this rain, we're getting cloud bands sort of hitting. Yeah, you got fog over the ranges?
4: Oh, it seems to have raised a bit now.
5: Seriously, a good spot of fog last night. All of yesterday there was fog hanging over the ranges.
4: We're going to hear from our rural reporter very soon. He's not a very happy man.
5: Go the Blues.
4: I know.
5: What a win.
4: It's extraordinary. He was talking it up so big yesterday that...
5: I bet he was.
4: The Maroons were going to romp at home in Sunny Company Stadium.
5: He wasn't wearing his Queensland hat today.
4: He wasn't wearing anything except a cloud of despondency, I think I'd call it.
5: Yeah.
4: Yeah. Thanks, young man.
5: Feels good.
4: Okay. That's Will Regan. As I said, the Australian A team is back together again. We're not the test team. We're still working on that. Don't know who is. In a moment, you'll hear from Alice Springs-based rural reporter. Don't think he's super happy this morning.
6: This morning on AM...
7: Hi, Rachel Mealy here. Should heads roll at Telstra after a nationwide failure of its mobile service?
8: In the mornings, that's the busiest time. That made up almost 50% of our daily work, so we lost a lot of money.
7: I'll ask the Communications Minister, Annika Wells, who's joining the program. Donald Trump sends mixed signals, warning the ceasefire with Iran is over and threatening more strikes. But also, he doesn't think the war will restart. And a rock star welcome being prepared for Narendra Modi as India's Prime Minister arrives with an appetite for Australia's uranium. I hope you'll join me for those stories soon on AM.

0: It is Thursday morning. It is good. Well, sorry, I won't say good morning, Charles Geary.
1: An awful morning.
0: An awful morning. For Queensland fans, I do have to do something terrible to you right now, you realise. Are you ready?
1: I'm ready. Okay. Just do it. Pull the band-aid off.
0: Okay. Rip it away.
2: Hudson Young is going to be awarded a try after the... Yeah, he is. Hudson with an H gets a deserved try, and the Blues get out the spatula and whack icing all over the cake. Hudson Young finishes it off in style. 30 points to 12.
0: A spatula and just slaps on. Another try.
1: It's pretty descriptive. It's pretty good commentating.
0: That was a great bit of commentating by the ABC grandstand team, I thought.
1: I was about to say, tune in on the ABC Listen app if
0: you
1: haven't.
0: Yeah,
1: well,
0: you were probably watching the box.
1: I was watching on the box. I'm a simpleton. I need the images in front of my face.
0: And what were those images which were shown by the big box or the little box last night?
1: To be frank, a true reversal of what this series has been. An entirely uninspired Queensland side coming up against the New South Wales side that was, by and large, executing and playing some really, really good rugby league.
0: I did read the bit of the Sydney Press this morning. Laurie Daly vindicated.
1: I don't know if I would go so far. The man's
0: I'm talking
1: still,
0: about the Sydney Press.
1: Yes, I get that. Look, I think he did a fine job. The selection of Bostock ended up working out well for him. I don't think Bostock was necessarily amazing. I think Laurie Daly did an okay job. I will say for New South Wales, this was Nathan Cleary's defining moment in State of Origin.
0: He's copped criticism.
1: He has. I've been one of the people giving him criticism.
0: And he was not listening to you.
1: He had two early tries, stripping the ball off someone one-on-one to set up another try. You know, last-minute saves, getting the ball back, rushing, you know, keeping the ball into play. He had a truly incredible game, an incredible game of rugby league.
0: But it was nearly as though the Maroons, Queensland, believed their own press, that New South Wales were done.
1: I wonder.
0: Yeah, because, you know, the build-up, playing at Sunny Company Stadium with 50,000 plus people, you know, you go, what could go wrong?
1: Yeah, that was my thought as well. I really thought Laurie Daly had somewhat given his side, not an insurmountable task, but close to it, adjacent to that. But I am maybe more coming out of it going, where is our strike options coming out of our forward pack? I think we've very often selected relatively safe, hard-working players in the forward pack, but not guys that necessarily provide a whole lot of, you know, try-scoring or line-running threat. And I think we're really missing that. So often the play would go into the Reece Walsh or into Kalen Ponga's hands and would slowly push out, and then all of a sudden you're bringing in the 14th defender in the sideline.
0: Did you think towards the final moments of the game, because there was a try disallowed, I think, from the bunker?
1: Yes.
0: Did you think at any point towards the last 15, 20 minutes that there was going to be a difference? A change.
1: I thought there were large sections.
0: It does happen.
1: Yeah, and it's not that Queensland were awful on the night. I think there were large sections of the game that we were playing with, you know, really playing in their territory. I think we're in control for large sections. We just weren't capitalizing. I think at points we're really pinning them with long kicking and distance kicking and pinpoint kicking, but the attacking kicking left a lot to be desired. And probably most importantly, we were horrendous under the high ball. I think we were horrendous under the high ball last night. So it's really hard to win a game if you're getting the fifth tackle. And whenever you put something up in the air, it's either not really hitting a good area.
0: Not mine.
1: No, yeah, it was pretty remarkable. And that was such the criticism of New South Wales in the last game, is that they weren't doing well enough under the high ball. And like I said, yeah, this game feels like it's been a complete reversal of what the past two games have been.
0: I do hope these last few minutes have been therapy for you, Charles.
1: I had to think about it. But I think the biggest takeaway has been, I believe there is some rumour about Billy Slater, whether he'll be returning next year as Maroons coach. And not that I think he's done a poor job. I think he's done a very, very good
0: job.
1: And
0: Laurie Daly doesn't have a contract, does he?
1: No, I would be pretty surprised if Laurie Daly sticks around for another year. Okay. His record in Origin is just not particularly good. And obviously, he's done very well tonight.
0: It's a way to go out.
1: It's a very good way to go out, but I would be surprised if he's around again.
0: Hey, before we talk rural, because this is actually the rural wrap.
1: It is.
0: I think you did need to get that off your chest. No World Cup overnight, but we are now into the quarters.
1: Quarterfinals, eight sides
0: left. Which game are you looking forward to most?
1: Oh, that is France-Morocco, I think, has probably got to, like, it is a game to certainly watch there. I think Morocco has been everyone's sort of underdog, dark horse favourites. France is looking the goods. Norway, England is also not an impossibility that we've seen upset there.
0: That'd be interesting.
1: Yes, I think that would be
0: very interesting.
1: And it is England,
0: so anything could go wrong.
1: I know who I will be supporting on the evening.
0: Yeah, I think a lot of people will be supporting the Vikings. And were Egypt robbed?
1: Ooh, that's a very good question. I don't know if they're necessarily robbed, but I think you got to go back and look at whether we should be having video replay and VAR if we're having the same discussions, but it just takes 10 minutes longer.
0: I will let you go. You're heading to Alicorong this morning?
1: Yeah,
0: heading
1: up to Alicorong for a field day there at Centre Farms. Check out some of the work they've been doing with their sandy soils and improving soil quality here for horticulture here in the Territory. So I'm looking forward. I'm about to jump on a...
0: Jump on a helicopter.
1: No, I'm going to try and make this a day trip. It'll be a long day trip, but hopefully have a great time out there.
0: Hey, Charles Geary, thank you. Travel safely.
1: Crash, thank you.
0: Charles Geary, and Max has texted in saying he's in the slough of despond. I don't know what that... I get the idea what you mean there, Max, so thank you. Philip said 3 mils of rainfall yesterday. Gillen, are my messages getting through today? Yes. A message came through saying you were voting for the four tops, which you must have sent yesterday, but thank you, Philip. Anne-Marie, I see your text about your experiences, cancer, and I will get to that later on this morning. So, yeah, there we go. But we're going to talk about the Barkly next, and... Does Tennant Creek want its own council? Will we see the breakup of the BRC? And I just wonder if Mayor Sid Vasius knows anything about this. What's it called? A hyperscale data centre for the Barkly. Sounds big. Not sure if it's scary.
3: Spend your afternoon with Liz Travaskis.
4: Sean, 50 years of deadly. What does that mean to you?
5: Recognising the generations who stood strong, who ensured that our voices were heard, who protected and maintained culture.
3: ABC Darwin and the Northern Territory.
0: Or yesterday, local government minister and member for the Barkly, Steve Edgington, added some shape and form to what a dismantled BRC might look like. And to be honest, it's a bit of a mixed bag. Remembering that Steve Edgington promised communities across the region they would regain their community councils lost with the creation of the Shires in 2008. Now, some communities, we're told, are favouring setting up an Aboriginal-controlled corporation to deliver services similar to what already happens in, say, Canteen Creek. The question is, does a corporation set up outside the Local Government Act fulfil the Minister's promise to deliver community councils to the Barkly's communities? He said yes, you might say otherwise. And how financially viable will they be with no access to the federal assistance grants which go to local government? In contrast, Elliot, we're told, in the north, want to return to a community council model. But is it big enough to be self-supporting, and will it be able to deliver all municipal services without the economies of scale of a regional council? Of course, the consultation on empowering the bush continues, and final models and decisions are some way off. But according to Steve Edgington, the people of the biggest town in the Barkly, Tennant Creek, they also want their council back.
6: Yeah, well, look, I think, you know, as we speak... You know, we've spoken about the remote communities, Brash, but of course there are people that also want to see the return of the Tennant Creek Town Council. And
0: do you?
6: That was one of the biggest losses in 2008 when we saw the Tennant Creek Town Council amalgamated into the Barkly Regional Council. In fact, Tennant Creek, out of all the regional towns, Brashy, Tennant Creek was the one that lost their municipal town council.
0: Do you want TC to have its own town council? Do you want it to return to how it was?
6: Well, I think there's opportunities here now, and there has been spoken about by locals. We have a mining company that's operating, and there's quite a few economic opportunities. So to have a Tennant Creek town council, if the consultation engagement continues down the path as it is, I think there's a good chance that Tennant Creek Town Council could return.
0: Do you think the majority of residents of Tennant Creek want their council back?
6: There's quite a few that have mentioned to me that they would like to see the, particularly given the economic opportunities, some of the verbal conversations that I've had is that they would like to see a council focused on Tennant Creek and capitalise on all the economic opportunities that we see on the horizon.
0: Steve Edgington speaking to us yesterday about he believes Tennant Creek wants to go back to being its own municipal council. Sid Vashist is the mayor of the BRC. Sid, good morning.
7: Good morning, Brush, in to the listeners.
0: Would you be happy to become the mayor of Tennant Creek?
7: I got voted in for the Barkly Regional Council, and we serve a term till 2029, Brushy, so I'll stick to the vision and the people voted us in for. It's all about strengthening the Barkly, and the economic opportunities in the Barkly are huge, and we can't even rate the mining companies, Brushy, so I'm a bit concerned around the economic opportunities the minister speak of, and we can't even rate the mines.
0: Why? Let's just stick with the idea of the Barkly getting, or the Tennant Creek town getting its own municipal council again. Steve Engine suggests that it's widespread, it's popular. What's your reading?
7: Well, I've been told by experts here, Rashid, the population is under 5,000. There's enough studies out there that it's just not fiscally, financially sustainable for any council to operate. We are underfunding the Tennant Creek just area particularly by $900,000. That's the money we need, just under $1 million.
0: I'll get to the money story again, Sid, but my question is, do you think there is support from the people of Tennant Creek to go back to a municipal council? And I suppose the question would be, if it went to a vote, do you think more people would support returning to a Tennant Creek town council?
7: Such a major decision, I think there needs to be a plebiscite or a vote, full stop, Rashi. And the first I'm hearing of it is through the minister, through your ABC, Alice Springs, really? So no one's talked to me about Tennant Creek Town Council.
0: It's not a topic of conversation?
7: No, not at all. And we have a previous mayor who's a local government minister. We've never heard the previous mayor talk about it in his terms. So I'm a bit concerned about it all at the moment. I'm a bit sceptical.
0: But you reckon if there was a vote, what do you reckon it would do?
7: I think we always act like a hub and a spoke, Rashi, and we are a majority Aboriginal town. And it's important that we do look after our communities. And Tennant Creek acts like a hub, whether it's people who are coming in and doing the shopping and the economic opportunity that brings. If we work together as one team, there's a lot of strength in it, and I'll stick with it.
0: Let's turn to what we heard from the minister yesterday about Elliot. Now, he said that Elliot wants to return to community council model, and that we've heard that from listeners. Why can't Elliot go back to having their own community council, running their own affairs, back to pre-2008?
7: Why did it go to council, Barkly Regional Council? Because there were concerns, there were Aboriginal corporations that were put into administration. Things did not work, Rashi. That's why the structures like super shires were introduced. Elliot currently has a population as per the ABS of under 300 people. And when you talk about the distribution of the Commonwealth funding, one of the valuation modelling actually talks about population increase. And for these small communities, the money will actually drop from the Commonwealth as per the calculation. So there's a phenomenal amount of work that'll need to be done to actually ensure that they're sustainable. And in Elliott, we're talking
0: financially,
7: about
0: financially, what would need to happen, say, in Elliott to make it financially sustainable? What would they need to have? So they wouldn't just need to have the normal base funding they get at the moment. They'd need more, I assume. Do you have any sense of how much more it would cost?
7: Absolutely, Brushy. You know, it's for between six of our communities, between 400 to, including Tennant Creek, is about $900,000 is the underfunding for every community. That doesn't include the wages of your CEO. That doesn't include your head office support. You know, that is just the bare minimum for the upkeep of infrastructure and the maintenance, the repair and maintenance for these communities. And that's why we went hand in glove in Canberra asking for $3 million. Per annum, you know, like I'm like, give us a $3 million and see what we can do. We can't even, let alone maintain footpaths. People want new footpaths. How do we deliver when we don't have the money for it?
0: Steve Edgerton seems to believe that there's a strong case for Elliot to go down that road. What do you think would be the result if Elliot did become a community council again? What would service delivery be like in your mind to Elliot?
7: Well, the local member mentioned around North Camp and Town Camp, South North will become part of the service delivery area. Why isn't the case right now? Why can't you give that to the council? Because I can assure you, I've been to the community, I've been to the Gurungu and Wiliku, North and South Camp, and the grass is longer than my height, Brushy.
0: And you're not the one doing service delivery there?
7: No, we're not. So why is the difference? Because I can tell you now, one is on a Section 19 lease and one is an Aboriginal Land Trust. So we are mixing Commonwealth jurisdiction with Northern Territory jurisdiction, and you're trying to put all that in one story. There's a phenomenal amount of work that needs to be done to bridge the gap there, to ensure the council, which is the leading voice, we are the eyes and ears on the ground, we can deliver for our communities and townships. At the moment, we cannot, because of all this that happens between Commonwealth and Northern Territory, that needs to be consulted with us. I will appreciate, like, if there's an invitation from the minister, because this, all these things that I'm hearing is firsthand.
0: Have you not been spoken, has the BRC not been spoken about these models I've been talking about?
7: We haven't been spoken to, and our CEO has actually made it very clear in one of the online consultations to the department, you are doing stuff for us, not with us. And that's the key here, the transition, because there's no consultation on the ground as well. I'm not sure what consultation
0: they said they've had. I think more than 400 people they've spoken to about these models in Aroparulam, Urupunja, Elliot. So they said they're speaking to, I think 400 was the figure I heard.
7: Brashy, if I talk to you, I think I'll just tick your name, you know, and I'll add you as a number. And I think that's scary.
0: Okay, so there's no consultation with the BRC from your point of view. Can I turn to the other model being spoken about, which is an enhanced role for Aboriginal corporations? Urupunja and Aroparulam have been mentioned about following the Canteen Creek model. Could that work in terms of service delivery?
7: Rashi, I heard the minister, and he had some really good points around people feel disempowered. Of course, people do feel disempowered. He mentioned around the jobs, you know, that people will want more jobs. I have something that I'm really proud of. In the Barkly Regional Council, our local government area, one in four Aboriginal person is employed by the Barkly Regional Council. Part of our service delivery is employment.
0: I take your point, but my question relates to the model which was outlined by Steve Edgington, is in some of the documents and some of the talk I've heard and seen about, you know, council services being delivered, say, by Urupunja or a new corporation created at Aroparulam. What do you make of that model?
7: Urupunja has already been delivering the services for quite some time.
0: And I think they want more as well.
7: And the council does night patrol, aged care, and youth services. And with the Commonwealth funding, there comes a lot of regulation requirements, which is not easy for the governance framework for Aboriginal corporations is not there. There's a huge difference between ACHOs, the health organisations, and community council organisations. ACHOs have finally fine-tuned their governance framework after 20 years, Brashy. With ACHOs, there's a phenomenal amount of work that needs to be done. That's what I think about it. That's what needs to happen.
0: Do you think they can replace the BRC services in terms of both governance and funding models?
7: Currently, we are advocating and fighting through the council. We are majority elected Aboriginal council. We are the largest employer of Aboriginal people. Why aren't we classified ACCO? When there's a business that can be 51% Aboriginal, is classified as an Aboriginal business.
0: So you think the BRC should be classed as an Aboriginal controlled corporation?
7: That's game-changing for regional councils, Brashy.
0: Has that happened for any local government anywhere?
7: In other states, yes. Queensland is a perfect example for that. In Northern Territory, that's what needs to happen. We need to be classified as an ACCO so we can access Aboriginal funding to deliver for Aboriginal people in Aboriginal communities.
0: Are you pushing for that?
7: We are, absolutely are. And Legant is as well as a big body. Mm. And this is where we need to look at and focus our vision together. And let's not forget about amazing local authority. The structure's already in place. We're 100% Aboriginal-led local authority, giving us place-based solutions, advocacy, guidance for the council to support our communities. And I welcome anyone to come and sit down in our local authority meetings. Mm. You know,
0: time is against us, Sid Vash, as you're hearing from the mayor of the BRC. Sid, it seems strange that Aroparulam, Urupunja, Ulpra, Utopia Region, Elliot, which are the furthest from the hub, are the ones who are looking at being part of this breakaway. Is that because you're not serving them properly? Is the fact that people are discontented with the council means that those people want a different vision?
7: I've spent the last 3 days in Alpurul and Brashi, and we've had the federal member for Lingiari, Marion Scrimger, fly into the community as well. We are looking at plants and equipment where there's a grader that is 46 years old. It's older than my age, Brashi.
0: Hmm. Do they want this new corporation? Are they asking for that? Did you ask them?
7: There was not a single conversation that we had in the community. The community was absolutely advocating for community safety and the police station. They wanted to know what's happening with the housing program because they haven't heard anything. I've been to the community several times where the nurses are under stress because there's no police.
0: So there was no talk of empowering the bush?
7: There's no talk of empowering the bush. When the community safety seems the major concern. And there's been promises made since 2018 for the police station to be returned to the community. That hasn't happened. We haven't heard. Mm. We've been told that there's money in the budgets, but that's not the case. That is not council. That's government. And I think you can't mix these things. You've got to keep these separate.
0: If this goes ahead, these changes, what will it look like in the Barkly?
7: Well, that's the question we ask. We don't know anything yet, Brashi, and we want to ask the government to work with us and tell us what that looks like. Mm. This particular pointing out of communities and the Tennant Creek Town Councils, I think there's a lot of conversations and just throwing out names without actually factually checking information. And there was another factual information that I wanted to bring to your attention, Brashi, and to the listeners.
0: Very quickly, 30 seconds.
7: The minister mentioned about elected members. We are democratically elected members in the council area. Canteen Creek still votes for us. I have not seen Northern Territory Electoral Commission go out to Canteen Creek for a democratically elected council. That hasn't happened.
0: In terms of their corporation.
7: Yes, and we have publicly available documents and minutes. Can we access that with ACOs?
0: Very good questions, and we'll continue this conversation. Sid Vashis, thank you.
7: Cheers, Brashi.
0: Mayor of the Barkly Regional Council, Sid Vashis. Not happy. It's 8 o'clock.
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10: Good morning, Oliver Chaseling with ABC News. A Singaporean-owned company behind a plan for a hyperscale data centre in the Northern Territory's Barkly region says it hopes to switch on its facility in less than 2 years' time. In documents submitted to the Northern Territory's environmental regulator, Energy North says construction of its massive data centre on Morangi Cattle Station will begin in July 2027. The company also hopes to construct an on-site airstrip as it prepares to accommodate 4,500 FIFO workers during construction. Details have also emerged about how the company plans to cool computer equipment at the site using a closed-loop liquid cooling design it says would use less water than other data centres. The head of a global coalition against corruption says it's not a good look for NT politicians to claim travel and housing allowances while staying in their own properties. Education Minister and Member for Katherine Jo Hersey has claimed a $450 nightly travel allowance while staying at an apartment she owns in Darwin City. Also embattled Territory Labor politician Manuel Brown has been claiming the same allowance. Transparency International Australia Chief Executive Clancy Moore says the community's anger is understandable.
11: Unfortunately, over the last few decades, levels of trust and confidence in our democracy, in our politicians, has been on the decline. And I think this is the result of increased awareness of corruption scandals, breaches of integrity.
10: The Communications Minister says she is not aware of any deaths caused by failures to call 000 as a result of the Telstra outage. The telco says its nationwide outage has been mostly resolved after causing disruptions to mobile services, public transport networks and some 000 calls. Annika Wells says most Australians have still been able to contact emergency services because of a camp on arrangements where a call jumps to another provider.
12: The call system has been maintained. Australians overwhelmingly are still able to successfully call 000, and camp on arrangements, as you heard from the acting CEO yesterday afternoon, were working.
10: It's been revealed a 95-year-old woman from the Hunter region in New South Wales was found collapsed on her kitchen floor after her personal distress alarm failed to work during yesterday's outage. Her daughter, Lynn, says she only decided to check on her mother, who lives alone, after hearing a report on ABC Radio talking about the possible impact of outages on people with the alarms. She says she turned up at her mother's villa, finding her unharmed but distressed. Lynn says her mother is okay, but it could have been a life or death situation.
13: I walked in and found her on the floor. She wasn't in her chair. She was in the floor in the kitchen. She said, I rang, I pressed it, which is sort of like the signal to the nominated people to get the emergency call. So we had no idea it had happened, and she had no idea why we weren't responding.
10: Overseas, China and Taiwan are bracing for the impact of a super typhoon that's expected to hit in the coming days. China correspondent Alison Horn has more from Beijing.
14: Super typhoon Barbie is tracking towards the island of Taiwan, expected to make landfall in the coming days before moving into southeastern China. Residents in the region have been put on high alert ahead of the massive storm that's measuring more than 1,000 kilometres in diameter. The powerful weather system is expected to bring catastrophic winds and life-threatening floods. It'll be the second typhoon to hit China in the last week. Alison Horn, ABC News, Beijing.
10: To sport, New South Wales rugby league coach Laurie Daly has hit back at his critics after guiding the Blues to victory in the 2026 State of Origin series. Daly's coaching had come under scrutiny after a comprehensive loss in Game 2, but his side was dominant in the decider at Lang Park, with halfback Nathan Cleary scoring two of the Blues' five tries in a 30-12 victory over Queensland. Daly says he has been disappointed by the level and type of criticism he has been subjected to in the media.
15: No one likes criticism, get that, but you know it comes, so you've got to accept it and cop it, but there's some parts of criticism that go way above others, which I get really disappointed with, and people that

0: And the US strikes Iran again as Donald Trump says the ceasefire is over and it's time to finish the job. This morning, problems continue to plague users of Telstra's mobile network with transport disruptions across New South Wales and Victoria, as well as persistent troubles with the 000 emergency line. There are warnings heads could roll at Australia's largest telecommunications company, which could face a multi-million dollar fine over the failure. Investigations are underway into what caused Telstra's widespread network outages. Annie Guest reports.
1: From failed 000 calls to ambulances unable to be tracked and transport systems disrupted, the full impact of Wednesday's Telstra outage was so widespread, even pets were affected.
2: Do you need a receipt at all?
3: Yes.
1: At this vet clinic, nurse Sophie Draper says pet owners were alarmed when they couldn't call.
2: But we did have a few people that just had to walk into the clinic because, you know, they needed their pets seen and they weren't too sure what was going on.
1: Taxi driver Abdi Odawar's booking system was down for 5 hours.
4: In the mornings, that's the busiest time in the morning, so that made up almost 50% of our daily work, so we lost a lot of money.
1: The Australian Communications and Media Authority is investigating what Telstra describes as a software defect that made the network's internal clock system fall out of sync, triggering a nationwide outage. While Telstra has ruled out a cyber attack, Professor Paul Haskell-Darlan from Edith Cowan University wants intelligence agencies, including the Australian Signals Directorate, to audit the telco.
5: So I think what we need to see is a bit more direct engagement from entities like ASD in terms of the critical infrastructure. And that would be in tandem with other agencies. And that could well extend into defence.
1: The Communications Minister, Annika Wells, says telecommunications is Australia's least trusted industry, while Telstra's Chief Financial Officer, Michael Ackland, apologised to customers and defended the company.
6: Australia can absolutely have faith in its biggest telco. We take these outages very, very seriously. Our investment in resilience and cybersecurity and redundancy in our network is significant.
1: Professor Haskell-Darlan says Telstra could face multi-million dollar fines after the government increased the penalty for outages last year.
5: And we may see people fall on their sword, or we might see some people being disciplined as a consequence.
1: Another essential reform for telcos, according to Professor Hussein Dyer from Swinburne University of Technology, should be mandatory backup systems.
7: So in this case, for example, it would be interesting to see if there were backup timekeeping servers that should have kicked in when the main servers went out of operation.
1: And Professor Dyer says transport networks should also have backup technology.
7: If the Telstra connection comes down, it would automatically go to an alternative like Optus or Vodafone, or even in some cases, some rail operators in Europe and Japan. They have, for example, their own dedicated telecommunication network.
0: Professor Hussein Dyer from Swinburne University of Technology, ending that report by Annie Guest and Isabel Musali. Annika Wells is the Federal Communications Minister. She joined me earlier. Minister, did anyone die yesterday because they couldn't get through to 000?
8: Rachel, I have not had it reported to me that any failure to connect to 000 has contributed to an adverse outcome. That's the update I have for your listeners overnight.
0: Late last night, Telstra said it was investigating a second network fault that was stopping calls from connecting, including to 000 again. That came hours after they had said they'd resolved that major outage, which began in the early hours of yesterday. What's your information about that second outage?
8: Like you said, we've had people working through the night, and Telstra was speaking with both my team and the 000 custodian and their team overnight about that second issue that they've identified as a residual network issue that was still impacting calls for some users. In some instances, calls are going straight to message bank. In some instances, 000 calls were not going through. It has been largely resolved, but there are still residual problems.
0: So again, 000 was unavailable to Australians last night.
8: That's correct. And Telstra needs to account for how and why that has occurred, because Australians are right to

0: expect that as a baseline service from their telco.
1: Should there be a system of enforceable reliability standards holding these telecommunications companies to account?
0: Rachel, we have legislation before the Parliament right now that tries to improve consumer standards for telcos. We have both the text bill and the UOMO bill. Sorry, the text is enhancing consumer standards and safeguards. Look, I'm sure, Rachel, that Telstra has internal standards about that. What we need here is for companies to competently discharge their duties to customers. And whilst we have been, there's been multiple reviews into the Optus September outage, there will be reviews into this outage. Those preliminary investigations have already begun. It is up to lawmakers to lift the standards, and that's why we have been working on trying to do that since September. You know, we've legislated the 000 custodian, we've raised penalties for telcos to over $30 million. We've introduced real-time reporting of outages to ACMA and emergency services. That has helped us with this outage. We've forced telcos to test 000 during upgrades and maintenance. We've placed new requirements on providers to ensure 000 calls still connect via other networks when the home network is down. We've required telcos to provide mandatory improvement plans after 000 outages.
1: Some of those things that you've mentioned there didn't happen yesterday.
0: Look, Campon arrangements have been working, except there are instances where they have not. The call system has been maintained. Australians overwhelmingly are still able to successfully call 000. And Campon arrangements, as you heard from the acting CEO yesterday afternoon, were working. However, you are right. There are instances where the 000 custodian has observed they have not been working, where Telstra has observed they have not been working. And that's where welfare checks are taking place and continue to take place.
1: There was a 2.5 hour delay before your office was informed yesterday. Would telling you earlier have made any difference?
0: I think I would have liked to have heard earlier. I understand Telstra wants to get their information correct. Even as we are experiencing this outage, the information is changing hour to hour. The numbers change hour to hour. I was informed at about 7 a.m. I understand the fault began at 4:30 a.m. It would seem there was some sort of delay. That will form part of the investigation. ACMA has begun a preliminary investigation. The 000 custodian, who I'm speaking with constantly, I've spoken with her again this morning before speaking with you. There will be an investigation and a clean tick-tock on the timeline of everything that happened here so that we can continue to improve.
1: Do you think heads should roll at Telstra?
0: Rachel, I'm focused on getting everybody back online. This is a really frustrating time for customers and particularly for commuters. Rail services are still not restored for everybody. There's still people in Victoria, the Hunter, the Southern Highlands who will not be able to access rail services this morning. We're really focused, Kristy McVeigh, the acting Transport Minister, and myself, on doing what we can to get everybody back online as quickly as possible, getting to the bottom of those welfare checks, and then the investigation can take foot and we can learn out of that, and penalties can be administered, justice can be served.
1: By late yesterday, Telstra still had no idea what had caused that timer issue that started affecting its data centre nodes. What do you think about that? Should answers be coming to you quicker than that?
0: There are two sets of timings here. It is urgent that we get everybody back online as quickly as possible. It is urgent that we perform welfare checks and make sure that everybody who attempted to connect 000 and were not successful is okay. A large number of the numbers of welfare checks are happening where people were able to successfully connect on a second time or where they were camponed successfully, but out of abundance of caution, those welfare checks are going through.
1: Minister, on the ABC has defended itself against criticism that its journalism has contributed to anti-Semitism or social division. Do you think the ABC's reporting is biased?
0: The Albanese government condemns anti-Semitism in all its forms, but the ABC, our national broadcaster, is more than just a broadcaster. It is a lifeline in natural disasters. It is a key part of our national identity. It should report on the facts. It does uphold its standards. And that's why we as the Albanese government have legislated 5-year funding terms so that we can continue to ensure that 90 years of public programming continue to be of the highest standard. And that's why, having worked overnight on this outage, I am updating Australians on the national broadcaster first thing this morning. That's the importance of this service.
1: Annika Wells, thanks for joining AM.
0: Thanks, Rachel.
1: And Annika Wells is the Federal Communications Minister. The business sector says the outage has caused massive disruption and it's still too early to estimate the extent of the losses. The Australian Chamber of Commerce and Industry says this latest failure has undermined confidence in Australia's telco industry and Telstra needs to examine whether compensation should be provided to large and small businesses affected by the disruption. Andrew McKellar is the Chamber's Chief Executive.
2: You know, Telstra's got to have a look at that. You know, there'll be different impacts. Not everyone will have been affected the same. For some, it will be a financial loss. So I think, really, they've got to look at those individual circumstances and try and work through those issues. The broader issue here, though, is the reliability of the system. And it's not just Telstra. We've seen this right across the network now. If that's breaking down on a repeated basis, then you know we've really got to look at how we can address that and provide that greater surety to the community.
1: Australian Chamber of Commerce and Industry CEO Andrew McKellar. You're listening to AM, where it's 16 minutes past 8. Senior representatives of the public broadcasters ABC and SBS will today appear before the Royal Commission on Anti-Semitism and Social Cohesion, where they'll be probed on allegations of bias in their reporting of events related to the Middle East. The ABC has released a statement ahead of proceedings defending its journalism as fair and impartial. Senior correspondent Barbara Miller has been following developments. Barbara, who's appearing and what questions are they expected to face?
3: So the ABC's editorial director, Gavin Fang, and Ombudsman Fiona Cameron will front the commission along with several senior managers from SBS. Now, the commercial networks, Rach, are not being asked to appear, and the ABC put questions to the commission as to why that was the case. The commission responded in a statement saying it had called on the ABC and SBS to give evidence following concerns raised by members of Australia's Jewish community about reporting sentiment and bias. Now, Richard Lancaster SC, he's the counsel assisting, has also told the commission that some of the submissions it has received have been highly critical of the coverage of the Middle East by the ABC and SBS. And he says that they will be questioned about whether there's any demonstrable anti-Semitic bias in the reporting of journalists or in the editorial policy in those media organisations.
1: Now, the ABC has issued a statement in advance of today's proceedings, strongly rebutting any suggestion that its reporting is not impartial. Can you tell me about that?
3: Yes, this statement says that the ABC rejects claims that its journalism has contributed to anti-Semitism or social division. It says the ABC has devoted extensive coverage to the rise of anti-Semitism in Australia. And its reporting has consistently centred on the experiences of Jewish Australians. Now, the statement cites some of the investigations that the Ombudsman has undertaken and says that 5 breaches have been found related to ABC coverage concerning the Middle East. 4 were accuracy matters, and in one case there were breaches of impartiality and responsibility. But this statement says no complaints of bias have been upheld by the Ombudsman in relation to ABC News coverage of the Middle East.
1: Senior correspondent Barbara Miller. The US has launched more strikes against Iranian targets. Earlier at the NATO summit in Turkey, President Donald Trump declared the ceasefire with Iran was over and that it was time to finish the job. Our America's editor John Lyons is in Washington. John, has the war resumed?
4: Well, Rachel, it has resumed to an extent. A few hours before these new attacks, President Trump had said that there would probably be more bombing now, and that has in fact happened a short time ago. US Central Command issued a note saying at the direction of the Commander-in-Chief, US Central Command forces have started conducting additional strikes against Iran to further degrade their ability to threaten freedom of navigation in the Strait of Hormuz. The statement says the US is holding Iran accountable for recent unjustified aggression against commercial shipping. The story of what's happening at the moment is it's become almost a micro battle for the different shipping lanes of that tiny Strait of Hormuz. Some commercial tankers had begun going through that again due to the ceasefire recently. The Iranians have been trying to force ships to hug the coast of Iran, not the coast of Oman. In other words, they're wanting to keep the leverage and set it up for future commercial opportunities so they can charge tolls, which they can't do if the ships are on the other side of the strait. So that's the micro battle. Now, when they sent drones

0: to attack ships going on the Oman side. The Americans responded. The Iranians then responded to that response. The United States are now hitting again retaliation. President Trump is saying, however, he doesn't think this will descend into an all-out war. And in fact, his rhetoric, he started calling the Iranians scum and sick. And he was asked today in Ankara at the end of the NATO conference, why the dramatic change in the rhetoric over the last month? Here's the question from the reporter and the president's answer.
1: Last month, you said Iranian leaders were very rational people, nice people to deal with, strong people, smart people. Today, you said they were scum, sick people, and being led by sick people. What changed, and do you think
2: there was... I got to know them. I've said that about a lot. Now, when you say rational, I think they're much more rational than level one, level two. Level one is gone, level two is gone. This is level three. I think they are more rational, but based on their actions over the last week or two, they're not doing a service to the people.
3: And, John, there seemed to be a major change of tone towards Ukraine. What's behind that?
0: What's going on at the moment is on the battlefield itself. The Ukrainians are making quite dramatic impact on the Russians. They're hitting a lot of their oil infrastructure. They're launching a new escalated drone strategy. And now President Trump, who likes winners, in the end, that's what guides a lot of what he does and says, realizes that Ukraine is making some serious battlefield advances. So he is saying that the US will now agree to co-license the making of the Patriot anti-missile systems in Ukraine, which would be a game changer. However, these things take a long time to make. It's very easy for President Trump to say this, but it could take years to set up the infrastructure to make a Patriot missile. There's a chance Ukraine will never see a Patriot, certainly when it needs them, just as there's a chance, many people here in Washington think, Australia is unlikely to ever see one of these AUKUS submarines.
3: John Lyons in Washington. India's Prime Minister Narendra Modi has landed in Melbourne as he kicks off a two-day visit to Australia. Mr. Modi will hold annual talks with Prime Minister Anthony Albanese today, with the two leaders set to strike agreements to bolster defence cooperation and uranium exports to India. After the meeting, they'll appear at a Melbourne Meets Modi event at Marvel Stadium, which is expected to attract a massive crowd from the Indian-Australian community. Foreign Affairs reporter Stephen Jedgetts has more. Stephen, let's start with the community event. Just how many people are we expecting?
4: Look, we don't know, Rachel, but organisers are saying that it will definitely be more than 20,000 people. Some have even speculated we might see 30,000 people. Safe to say, this is going to be big. There are going to be an awful lot of people crammed into Marvel Stadium to hear from Mr. Modi, which reflects the fact that he is largely a hugely popular figure within the Indian diaspora. Now, it's more complex than that. There are many critics. But, of course, the reality is that many, if though not all, inside the Indian diaspora see Mr. Modi as a transformational figure in Indian politics. They say he's delivered an extraordinary infrastructure boom that is behind India's incredible gains in renewable energy. And they say he's also really elevated India's stature on the world stage. So for those reasons and others, he remains a very, very popular figure. And I think we'll see the Indian community give full support or full voice to that support at this no doubt raucous event tonight in Melbourne.
3: There might be lots of fans there, but are protesters expected as well?
4: Yeah, there are protesters expected. We don't believe there will be huge protests. They're probably going to be relatively small in number. Nonetheless, we know of at least two or three different groups who say they will protest Mr. Modi's visit. Critics of Mr. Modi say that he's really institutionalised discrimination against minorities. And also there have been widespread concerns about some of the restrictions that we've seen, in particular on the free press and free speech, some of the institutional checks being weakened, and that question around the treatment of minorities.
3: This is a critically important relationship for Australia. What agreements might we see out of the annual leaders' meeting ahead of the event?
4: Look, we don't have many details at the moment, but a few things are emerging. One, it's clear there are going to be serious discussions on the renewable energy relationship, the green energy relationship, and critical minerals in particular. India's got a massive appetite for critical minerals, and it's got a massive appetite for energy. Now, one of the ways that that seems to be changing the relationship is that we expect there to be a focus on uranium.

0: Now, Australia actually relaxed restrictions on the export of uranium to India many years ago, about a decade, in fact. But the trade has been negligible, only releasing pilots going across. And what we understand is going to happen is that we're going to see a relaxation of some of the, or at least a tweak to some of the rules around that export of uranium to allow a larger trade to flow. And India wants more uranium because it wants to really build up its nuclear power industry, one, to power data centres, but two, to cut its emissions. The other area I think we have to look at closely is going to be in security and defence. Both sides have flagged there will be some significant statements on boosting defence and maritime security cooperation, along with some concrete outcomes. But what they are, we don't know yet. We'll find out later today.
1: Stephen Jedgetts. A major wildlife group fears the arrival of the deadly H5 bird flu strain could mean the end of bird rescues. WA Wildlife says it's burning through the protective gear that's worn by staff and volunteers on the front line. Isabel Masali prepared this report.
2: A soft-plumaged petrel, a type of seabird, is on the mend, thanks to the help of some human friends. It was suffering from exhaustion and brought to a wildlife rescue group in Perth. But staff have to take extra precautions now.
3: So with pelagics, we are treating them as if they could have avian influenza.
2: That's Dean Huxley, the CEO of WA Wildlife. He's talking about birds that spend most of their lives at sea.
3: So we're wearing full PPE, you know, gowns, masks, etc. They're being housed in biosecure spaces on site, so they're not coming into contact with any other animal, and they're getting tested for H5 immediately, and we quarantine them until we get those results. Seabirds, we're treating with similar caution.
2: None of those tests have come back positive, but Western Australia has recorded multiple cases of H5 bird flu in wild birds, while South Australia and New South Wales have also seen cases. The extra measures for not-for-profit rescue groups are necessary and expensive. Dean Huxley is calling on the state government to help.
3: The immediate is just some emergency PPE provisions for the here and now, because we are the only group taking pelagics other than one other wildlife centre, Kenyana Wildlife. And so we are seeing all of the pelagics that are coming in the Perth metro area, so we are burning through our PPE quite fast.
2: And points out not everyone is following official advice to stay away from sick or dead birds and just call the emergency animal disease hotline.
3: People are still bringing us birds. We've had over 200 birds brought to us in 2 weeks. So people are still handling birds, even though the advice is don't touch them, which is going to create a public health issue.
2: Federation University's Dr. Megan Dewar, a wildlife biologist studying infectious diseases in seabirds, says rescue groups are facing an overwhelming situation.
4: As we come into spring, potentially we'll see more cases, and so, you know, we could have large numbers of birds needing care, so they could be quite overwhelmed with care. And of course, if they don't have access to the appropriate personal protective equipment that they need to try and care for these wildlife, there is a lot of work happening with the government, and the government has been running lots of training and online support webinars and things for people in this industry.
2: In a statement, a WA government spokesperson pointed to that training. It also said it's closely working with wildlife rehabilitators to strengthen preparedness for and response to H5 bird flu through guidance, biosecurity support and the provision of personal protective equipment.
1: Isabel Masali. In finance, oil prices have risen and markets worldwide have dropped in shaky trading after President Trump declared the temporary truce in the war with Iran is over. The global benchmark Brent crude is trading around $78.56 a barrel after climbing more than 5%. On Wall Street, the Dow Jones Industrial Average has lost more than 1%, and the Aussie dollar is also higher. It's buying 69.3 US cents. That's AM. I'm Rachel Mealy. It's 8:30.
5: We'll start with breakfast.
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0: long. We've been doing many abridged programs, myself and Chairman Will Regan, but we are back at full steam, which means after 9 o'clock there is the start line. In fact, we'll also be speaking to the independent speaker of the House, Robin Lamley, about this issue of the $450 nightly travel allowance. Now, this has been breaking through the week. There's been issues when Manuel Brown, a Labor member, revealed that he owns a house in Palmerston, though he actually lives in Jabiru for his job as a member out there. But he claims the allowance, even though he owns a house. Then the CLP went all barrels against Labor, and then it became obvious that, kettles and black and all that stuff. Joe Hersey has been doing likewise. She owns a unit in Darwin. And then last night it became out that the independent member for Araloon, Robin Lamley, she owns a unit which she stays in Darwin when she's there on parliamentary business. She gets paid the $450 nightly travel allowance. Now, she says it's allowed her to stay in politics as long as she has. And I think about it, and I suppose the question which we'll ask her after 9 o'clock is, would she own the unit? Would she have bought the unit if she wasn't a politician? Because really, who's got a reason to go to Darwin apart from for work? We'll talk with Robin Lamley, the member for Araloon, after 9 o'clock this morning. Your thoughts are always welcome. Grey day out there in Alice Springs land, I've got to say. I don't know if it's grey where you are. It's been some nice rain, maybe some nice growth in the Olapink Botanic Gardens. We have been trawling through various recipients of federal grants for tourism initiatives. And we're going to catch up with the Olapink Botanic Gardens. They're going big on a few things, creating an Indigenous tourism hub, as well as creating a sunrise tour at the gardens. We'll talk about that very soon. A few of you commenting about the issues happening in the Barkly. We'll get to those as well. 0487991057. A lot of you, and it's interesting, and I would actually like to hear from the listeners, because Mayor Sid Vasher says he's not aware of anyone who wants a Tennant Creek Council back. He's not aware of that. He's not heard people speak about it. Out in Arparulam Lake Nash, he said no one was talking about the creation of an Aboriginal corporation to manage municipal services out there either. Anyway, one of you said, Elliot will have Sunbuild Solar Farm, Beetaloo Gas, and now a data centre at Murrinjay. Maybe the mayor is worried about his remuneration. No wonder he reduces Elliot's efforts to have its own council. We don't want Barkly Council's forever debt and constantly running short of funds. What do you make of this? 0487 991057. And if you're in Tennant Creek or in Elliot's or another community, are you up for a new council, or do you prefer things to stay as they are? And it's obvious that service provision, the further you get away from Tennant Creek, is not what it should be. And I think even the mayor himself admitted that. They need more money to do their job. He also said the BRC was considering itself wanting to become an Aboriginal corporation. He said that happens in Queensland. Now, obviously, I think the population of the Barkly is, was it 50-50? Or maybe slightly higher proportion of Aboriginal territorians to the rest of the community? I don't know. But he said that the council would consider that. Interesting. Very interesting. Have your say, 0487 991057, and get your thoughts out there. In a moment, we'll go to Olapink Botanic Gardens. I think they've been enjoying some rain there. There's been 2.4 mils in the gauge at Alice Springs Airport, 19 at Gervois since 9 a.m. yesterday, and 1 mil at Yallara. But let's go to the gardens. That's next.
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0: This week, you've heard from local tourism operators benefiting from the Australian government's $2.5 million Red Centre Tourism Development Fund. We've talked about e-mountain bike tours of the East Max, cultural tours here in Alice, and even a sauna and ice bath experience out at White Gums, hot and cold. Now, Olapink Botanic Gardens has received $180,000 to develop an Indigenous tourism hub within the gardens. Hub, not tub, within the gardens. Sam Hussey, General Manager of Olapink, joins us.

0: And if my buttons work, good morning.
1: Good morning.
0: 180, what is that going to do?
1: Oh, it's so great, isn't it? It's going to be able to, it's going to allow us to really sit back and design a really great place for people to come and enjoy some Indigenous and cultural experiences.
0: So this is a physical place you'll be building?
1: Yes, we're going to upgrade what we have there and add to it.
0: So at the moment, is it when the shade structures, when you drive in near the car park, is that what we're talking about?
1: Yes.
0: Yeah. And at the moment, what role does, say, Olapink play within Indigenous tourism here in Central Australia?
1: Well, at the moment, we do have some cultural tourism at the garden, and the operators are independent, and they come and use it, and they use it for free, and we think that that's great, because I think, you know, we're encouraging tourism business.
0: You're enabling tourism.
1: Yes, that's right. But what this will do will increase our capacity to have an operation that allows everybody to come, or the tourism operators to come, and also allow us to have a booking system that's good for everybody, and also a marketing system that's good for everybody. So if people, tourists, are after some cultural experiences, they can come to us, and then we can direct them to the operators.
0: So you create a space but also become sort of brokers as well.
1: Yes, that's right. But the key part of it is to keep these Indigenous tourism operators, and they're already operating, independent. So we're not taking the bookings or organising anything. We can direct them to the independent operators.
0: So you're really providing the space, which sounds very generous. Will you take any income from this?
1: Yes, maybe. That's what we're yet to work out. It'll be a bit of a commission just to keep the place upgraded and also to keep the booking system.
0: Yeah.
1: It's not something I see as making huge amounts of money but for Olapink, but having a place that's really suitable for people.
0: Paint a vision of what you want it to look like, because obviously it's early days. You've been given the grant, $180,000. What do you think? What do you hope it will look like?
1: Well, as you said, when you come in and you see that shelter on the side there, it's a really great place to have Indigenous experience there, because I think it's really appropriate to have Indigenous experience outside, whether it's to do with painting, whether it's bird tours, whether it's garden tours or food tours. It allows the operators to then use the garden in their cultural experience.
0: So, it's a beautiful spot as well. You're looking out towards the river, and I know there's been a lot of work going on in terms of buffer busting in the river. You're at the bottom of the hill, and you've got the whole landscape around you.
1: Yeah, that's right. And so the painting operators, they always use the landscape to get inspiration, and Kungaskan cook Raylene already operates there, and she takes people around and has a look at all the bush food plants and then comes back and cooks up and gives everybody a bush food taste. And so she's using the garden as well as, you know, what she knows as well. So that's why we think that the Blakemont shelter there is a really perfect place. Outside, we'll create a place where it can be used in all weather. We'll put some shade up. We'll get some electricity to the site, so if people want to use it at night. We'll also have a fire pit or something. This will all come after sitting down with people and asking what they want, but all of that is possible.
0: Yeah. $180,000, will that provide everything you need to deliver this new facility?
1: Yes, I think so.
0: Okay.
1: Part of the fund was a contribution from Olapink as well, and we'll make sure that there's disability access as part of that. And part of that will be also a booking system that we can upgrade our website, so the booking system can be on our website that's compatible with Tourism Central Australia. So all of that will be in part of it as well.
0: Yeah, and new offerings for tourism and probably also maybe expanding the experiences as well.
1: Yes, definitely. At the moment, we are talking to four operators, but, you know, we'll see what happens after that.
0: The other thing which I saw as well, and this is on top of what's happening with the federal funding, is the NTG have provided nearly $20,000 to Olapink to develop a sunrise walk.
1: Yes, that's right.
0: What's that going to look like? Have you started doing that yet?
1: We have. We've done a few walks, and we've sort of called it a bit of a pilot program.
0: Mm.
1: And we'd like to develop it to be one a unique experience for people. Come at dawn, walk up the hill and see the sunrise come wake up the landscape, and on the way see the black-footed rock wallabies wake up as well.
0: I was about to say, it can sometimes be a bit of a sketchy path, the one up the hill there. What is that the work to do to maybe make it a little bit more friendly for the older folk of us out there?
1: Yes, that's right. So we'll upgrade the path, we'll create some space up at the top where people can sit, but also some lighting to bring people in, and also maybe some lighting up the path. But that's because it's we can operate at the moment. We'll also bring some packages in with the Bean Tree Cafe and do some tour and breakfast tours.
0: It sounds like Olapinga is getting much more entrepreneurial. Is that a focus? Because it's a trust which runs Olapinga. Is that been sort of saying we've got to do things differently, we've got to expand the offering? Because people love taking family and friends to the gardens, going to the cafe as well. It's sort of the thing you do when you first have family come and visit you in this town. You go to Olapinga. I mean, my parents would go there every time they came here. They'd go to Olapinga every single time and go to the cafe. Is this about expanding the offerings at the garden, what you're talking about here with the hub and also with the sunrise tours?
1: Yes, I think so. I think people have been talking about developing tourism there for a while, but how do we do it? Mm. You know, with only two full-time staff, we can't just go ahead and offer a tour here and a tour there because there's no capacity. By doing it this way, the Indigenous Tourism Hub, we can develop it, but the operators are independent, so it doesn't fall on us.
0: It's as I said, it's a great spot to go. Do we have an idea? Do you have an idea of the breakdown of tourism, of who comes to the gardens, and do we know what 2026 looks like at the gardens in terms of tourism? Because we hear reports that things are getting a bit better post Fink, things have started building. What's happening at the gardens?
1: Yes, look, I'd love to be able to have the capacity to
0: count
1: record
0: every single person
1: to see who comes. But we don't do that at the moment. There's two ways that we count. We count who is coming to the garden, the number of people are coming, and that is through the Bean Tree Cafe, and we count how many drinks are sold.
0: Mm.
1: But that doesn't differentiate from locals coming and visitors coming. But last year we had the photography competition, and when we pulled down the results and we asked people where they were from.
0: Yeah.
1: And interestingly, about a third of people were locals, a third of people were domestic visitors, and a third were international visitors. So they're the people who uploaded their photos. So
0: not a bad breakdown.
1: Mm.
0: And do you feel how is it this year? Because it was very slow, because the drive market was very slow in the early months of the tourism season. How would you gauge it now?
1: Yes, it's certainly picked up now. And what's happening at the garden as well is the venue hire is also picking up as well. So people are booking the space to have either their functions or their meetings as well. So that's a bit of a local market. But also we're also seeing an increase in conferences at the garden as well.
0: It's been a great effort. I was there just the other week and I was noticing more and more, certainly in the flats, buffle free, as far as I can tell.
1: Yes.
0: What's the eventual vision? Is it possible to make, especially the hills, because the hills can be a real challenge, to make the Botanic Gardens buffle free?
1: Yes, that's the vision.
0: How's it
1: but
0: going?
1: It's been a vision for 20 years.
0: Yeah.
1: So, you're right, the flats of the garden, after the rain in February, the buffle came up and we all saw that. And the fellas in the garden just concentrated on that, chipping buffle, and then slowly went up the hills. And that's what we have to do, keep the flats buffle free, and then when we can go slowly up the hill. So when you come to the garden, all the hills around are pretty much buffle free, but as you go up to the top or over the other sides, there's still a bit of buffle, so we'll have to work on that.
0: No time frame, just keep on chipping away.
1: Keep on chipping,
0: literally,
1: yeah.
0: Keep on chipping away.
1: Yes, that's right.
0: Thanks so much for coming in.
1: My pleasure.
0: Good luck.
1: Thanks.
0: with the Vision Splendid, both of the tours up at sunrise, but also of the hub as well.
1: Great.
0: Sounds great.
1: We'll come back and talk to you about it when it's finished.
0: I'm sure you will. Sam Hussey, thank you.
1: Great, thanks.
0: General Manager of Olapinga Botanic Gardens. What do you make of that? And if you haven't been, and there is no one in this town who's not been to the Botanic Gardens, but I do love the way, and my parents first started coming here, no longer with us, but they first came in 96, and every year they'd come. One of the first places they go, the Botanic Gardens. And I'm sure that's what a lot of people do, because it is such a beautiful part of our world here in Central Australia, especially in this town. It's 8:45. We're going to go to Nadoc in Tennant Creek next, so stay tuned for that. March is stepping off, I think, at 9 o'clock.
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0: It's 8:45. You're on ABC. Alice Springs, Brashy with you, Chairman of the Board. We'll be restarting. Yeah, get the heart starter on the start line after 9 o'clock this morning, so stay tuned for that. Independent member for Araloon, Roman Lanley, will come on, and we're going to talk about those travel allowances, those accommodation allowances, which have been in the news this week. She owns a modest unit, she says. She claims the allowance when she's on work business there in Darwin. And I suppose I asked the question, would she ever have bought a modest flat in Darwin if she wasn't a Polly in Darwin? Now, there's been a lot of heat on this one. What do you make of it? We'll talk more about that after 9 o'clock this morning. In the meantime, let's head to Tennant Creek. The NAIDOC March is about to step off. Tori Ellis has been in Tennant Creek for a few days now. Tori Ellis, good morning.
7: Good morning, Brashy.
0: Where are you this morning?
7: I am actually at Ninkanyunyu, which is the gallery that's been under redevelopment for the past 2 years and 2 years and a bit, I think, Brashy. And today is the hard launch of Ninkanyunyu. I'm standing in the gardens. Behind me on a mound of dirt is the huge Ninka, the spiny-tailed goanna. And it looks great. I've given it a little pat this morning. And there's some chairs set up. The gardens look beautiful, and there's a bit of a buzz in Tennant Creek. Now, you said before that the NAIDOC March is starting at 9, so people are gathering in front of the IGA from 9 o'clock to start their march at 9:30. They'll march down the main street of Tennant, and they'll finish here where I am at Ninkanyunyu. And if people haven't heard of the gallery before, they've got a bunch of Warramungu artefacts on display, and it's not just... it's not just a museum and it's not just a gallery. It's meant to be a cultural hub, a place where people can share knowledge and a gathering and meeting place as well. And it's got a pretty strong history here in Tennant Creek. It was originally opened and had the idea came from Warramungu people here. So it's very special for the town and the community of the Barkly in general that this site is up and happening again. And it's hoped that it will be able to draw some more tourists into Tennant Creek.
0: Yeah, because it was closed for quite an extensive period of time. I can't remember. You probably know far better than me. But, yeah, a major refurbishment. And I'm told it looks pretty spick.
7: Yeah, it looks fantastic. There's the design of the buildings was actually designed to sort of mimic or reflect the design of the Ninka, that spiny-tailed goanna. So it's kind of shaped in a kind of a curved shape, if you can imagine a lizard sort of bending round a little bit.
0: Yep.
7: And the scaly sort of, the scaly sort of exterior of the Ninka, I think you can sort of see that reflected in the roof.
0: I'm imagining it as you speak, Tori. I imagine exactly what you're saying.
7: I mean, I don't know whether, I think the solar panels on the roof must be a relatively new addition, but to me they look a bit scale-like and I can see the Ninka.
0: Oh, good. So, big day. It's been NAIDOC week, obviously, all week, for obvious reasons it's a week. The stepping off, as you said, 9:30, not 9 o'clock outside the AGA. But there's been a lot of other things happening. The Willie Junta House, has that opened or is it, because I know there's been some activity around there as well.
7: Yeah, absolutely. So a couple of months ago, the first Willie Junta House, which people might remember is an Aboriginal designed house that's made out of, some eco-friendly materials and things like that. That's been set up in Tennant Creek for a while. But this afternoon, it's an open house. So they call it the first explain home. So it's kind of like a display home. Mm. And people from the community are welcome to walk through. They'll be able to meet with people behind that project, see what it looks like, get a sense of how it works. And I've been told by our colleague, Chris Matakani Fitzpatrick, that they're part of the cleverness of the design is it's been designed so it's culturally appropriate, and they've got a woman's side on one a space for a women's veranda on one side of the house, and then on the other side of the house they've got like a men's veranda or a men's side. So this afternoon we're heading along to that as well, and I'm really excited to see that and have a look, because that's also been a really exciting thing for Tennant Creek in a community that's also struggling with a housing crisis as well.
0: Yeah, and sometimes Tennant Creek, like Alice Springs, can be in the news for all the wrong reasons, but it sounds like there's a few things to clap your hands for.
7: Absolutely. And we can't forget that tomorrow, Brash, it's one of the most important days in the Tennant Creek calendar. It's the Tennant Creek Show. So it's really the best time of year for me to be in TC. I'm excited to go along to the show. Last time I was here, I got so many photos of so many smiling, happy people enjoying all the show food, enjoying all the show rides. And

0: always all the different organizations in the community having the stalls set up, and it's a really great community day out and everybody gets around it. So I'm excited for that tomorrow as well.
1: And you know, compared to the show Friday in Alice last week was lovely, show Saturday was miserable and muddy. Tomorrow in TC, sunny and 25, so perfect weather.
0: Yeah, and it's been lovely too. Obviously, we've had some very cold mornings in Alice Springs. Yesterday in TC, we took off our jumpers and stretched our legs. I was like, oh, I could even go for a swim. I mean, I'm not here on holiday, but if I was, I think it would be warm enough.
1: Off to Lake Mary and Tincali with you. Hey, Tori, enjoy the rest of your stay. And, of course, you're working, so it's not all about enjoyment, I know. just putting that rider on it, just making sure people realise you are working.
0: I'm definitely working here, very hard at work. There's a camera waiting for me as soon as I hop off this radio chat.
1: You rock and roll, and thank you.
0: Thank you.
1: Tori Ellis in Tennant Creek this morning. Of course, yeah, Ngaruk March getting underway. The reopening, the hard reopening of Ninkanunyu in the centre of town, and the show tomorrow. Can I tell you, the first Tennant Creek show I went to, I don't know, it was 96 or 97, the highlight was the rock drilling and the hand bogging, which I know doesn't happen anymore because, or maybe it should. The mining industry is coming back. Maybe it's time to bring back the rock drilling and the hand bogging. They used to get miners from Mount Isa coming across to take part in those events. Bring back those events. Well, Chairman Will's looking at me like, what are you talking about, you idiot?
2: So what is it? Mini mining.
1: No, yeah, it was like, you know, an agricultural show, but with given the mining history of the town.
2: It's not wood chopping,
1: hand bogging was like you'd have like a little truck, which they obviously use under, I assume that's what they use underground, but you've got to fill it by shovel.
2: Oh, is it like who can reach water soon?
1: Who can fill up the little truck fastest?
2: Oh,
1: and then
2: back.
1: There was rock drilling. So they'd have a slab and they'd have their big pneumatic drills out and there'd be who gets through fastest.
2: Well, it sounds like the equivalent to wood chopping, which is one of the best parts of any show.
1: Exactly. Bring back the hand bogging and the rock drilling.
2: It's also like bring back the homing pigeon category here in the Alice Springs show we used to have.
1: There you go.
2: Oh, come on.
1: Thanks, mate.
2: Thank you.
1: 0487991057. Hey, Bob, tell me this ain't true, because you say no ABC radio, 105.7 for the last couple of weeks. So does that mean Elliot's getting Darwin radio? Just confirm for that for us, Bob. We need to speak to someone. That is not good. That's not good. And that's the ABC-controlled transmitter. Is that right? 105.7. See what we can do. Next up. Why was there no celebration of the 250th birthday of the USA here in Alice Springs? We've just had July 4th. Big celebration. And, of course, over-the-top celebrations probably in the US because that's how the Americans do it. But given the major presence of the US here with the Joint Defence Facility, it seemed very quiet. Was there any mention of the day itself? 0487991057. Tell us if you know anything about July 4th celebrations. Alex Nelson, local historian. Alex, good morning. Interesting. So, Alex, you tell me, from your perspective, was there any sort of celebrations? Good morning.
3: Oh, good morning, Brashy.
1: So what? I mean, I didn't even think about it. But you're right. I saw your email yesterday saying, where were the celebrations? And maybe why were there no celebrations? What's happened in the past when it's come to, say, any good old Independence Day?
3: Oh, well, when Pine Gap was established in the late 60s and even before then, when Detachment 421 came here in 1955, there were frequent celebrations of significant dates in the United States calendar, and American Independence Day is, of course, prominent amongst those. And they used to be big events in town with all the local officials and business people and friends invited to these big events, and they had widespread media coverage. So these were significant events in the calendar of the town back in the day.
1: Because, of course, I remember the bicentenary back in 76. I mean, I lived in Perth and I was an 11-year-old, so I don't remember. But given the base had been quite new to town, can you remember yourself if there were celebrations around the 200th anniversary of independence in the States?
3: Oh, unquestionably. That would have been a very major event here in Alice Springs. Oddly enough, when I

0: try to find the print media coverage of that event. That particular edition of the newspaper is missing.
1: Really?
0: In the official records there. So I can't actually find the actual description of the event, because that also happens to be the edition of the paper that had all the show results for that year in 1976 as well. There's a legacy of that event in 1976 here in Alice Springs, which has gone on to have an impact right across Australia. And that is because at the beginning of that year, the Australia Day public holiday coincided with January 26 on a Monday. Mm. The practice used to be that it was the Monday nearest that date, which was the public holiday. And then, of course, we had the 200th anniversary of American Independence on July 4, and that's always fixed on that date, irrespective of the day of the week. And that appears to have been the prompt for the Apex Club of Central Australia to begin a national campaign to affix the Australia Day public holiday to the date of January 26th, irrespective of the day of the week that occurred. So that started here from late 1976 onwards. It became a national campaign by the Apex movement in 1977, and then that was taken up by the Australia Day Council in the early 80s. And it was actually the Northern Territory which was the first to formalise that in 1984. Chief Minister Paul Everingham declared that from 1984 onwards in the Northern Territory, Australia Day public holiday would always be January 26th. New South Wales followed in 1988, the year of the bicentenary, and finally the rest of Australia in 1994. Mm. But that campaign began here as a result mainly of the American bicentenary in Alice Springs in 1976.
1: Interesting. And now, of course, we debate the meaning and significance of that day in January as well. Hey, do you have any theory? Because you would have thought, given the presence of the US presence in our town, which still remains high, but maybe not as high in terms of visibility in the town as it was even 30 years ago when I moved to town. Do you have any theory on why there was nothing which happened publicly in any way, as far as I could tell, for Independence Day here in Alice Springs?
0: For this century, basically.
1: Yeah.
0: And that's all to do with 9/11. Security has been stepped up and the public profile significantly reduced since that time.
1: Really? So, yeah, you're probably right.
0: So definitely changed environment since that time.
1: I've only got a minute and a bit to go, but I note you were texting yesterday, Alex, about the issue of the travel allowance and Ian Tuxworth. What happened there, just very briefly?
0: Tuxy relocated his family to Darwin in 1981, and he was the member for Barclay, and claimed travel allowance to his servicing his electorate in Tennant Creek and around. He was advised that he was ineligible to do that, so he took out a loan and repaid that amount. Mm. A few years later, when he was Chief Minister, that information was leaked to the Labor opposition. That made hay while the sun shone, and basically the knives were drawn out, leading to Tuxworth resigning as Chief Minister on May 10th of 1986. I was actually there at the CLP Central Council meeting when that event occurred.
1: But he repaid the loan. He repaid the money
0: he
1: with
0: did.
1: The loan.
0: Yep. And also he came after that all that business in 1986. He came under police investigation, and he had no case to answer. He was.
1: But this is because he was claiming that was actually where his family resided. So it wasn't a place he went to go to work. It was where his family actually lived.
0: Yes.
1: Yeah, which is slightly different from some of these other ones at the moment.
0: But it was basically a hatchet job, and because Tuxworth was being perceived as losing support fairly drastically, and so. Yep, that was the end of his career as Chief Minister.
1: Alex, I've got to go. The news is upon us, but thank you as always.
0: Thanks, Bashy.
1: Local historian Alex Nelson. It's 9 o'clock.
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3: Good morning, Oliver Chaseling with ABC News. An international anti-corruption body says it is frustrating for the community to have well-paid politicians claiming housing entitlements during a cost-of-living crisis. Northern Territory Education Minister Joe Hersey and Labor MLA Manuel Brown have been claiming a $450 nightly allowance while staying at properties they own in Darwin and Palmerston. Transparency International Australia Chief Executive Clancy Moore says the entitlements play a role in growing distrust for the political class.
4: Australians see the role of vested interests, mining companies, other private sector organisations donating hundreds of thousands of dollars to our political parties, often for a perceived quid pro quo, which plays into that element of distrust.
3: Security and intelligence agencies are facing calls to audit Telstra following the network's widespread outage. The telco has revealed calls to the 000 network are still not fully fixed after yesterday's outage, which affected millions of customers and also impacted transport networks and payment services. Edith Cowan University Professor Paul Haskell Dowland says agencies like the Australian Signals Directorate should be called in to investigate.
5: So I think what we need to see is a bit more direct engagement from entities like ASD in terms of the critical infrastructure. And that would be in tandem with other agencies, and that could well extend into defence.
3: And transcontinental train The Gan remains stuck in Adelaide due to the Telstra outage. Passengers boarded the train as scheduled yesterday, but have been stuck on the platform since. Prime Minister Anthony Albanese will host his Indian counterpart Narendra Modi for annual leaders' talks in Melbourne today. Here's Foreign Affairs reporter Stephen Jedgetts.
6: The two leaders are set to issue new agreements to bolster security and defence cooperation, as well as a new arrangement to help increase uranium exports to India. They'll also discuss ongoing negotiations over a free trade pact, which remain bogged down. After the meeting, Mr. Modi and Mr. Albanese will appear at a massive Melbourne Meets Modi event with the Indian-Australian people. It's expected to pull thousands of people, although protesters are also expected to show up.
3: Overseas, the US military says its latest attacks on Iran are degrading Tehran's ability to threaten freedom of navigation in the Strait of Hormuz. Iranian media is reporting that explosions have been heard across the country's south, and shrapnel from the American strikes has hit a hospital in the city of Shabaha. Military sources have also told state media that the Iranian armed forces will launch a massive attack on US bases in the region in response. The former head of US Central Command, Joseph Votel, says Iran wants long-term control over the strait.
7: I think one of the big takeaways from just this most recent flare-up, I think, is the recognition that Iran is, at least in my estimation, is pursuing some type of permanent sovereign control over the Straits of Hormuz and not just deterrence.
3: And Iranian state media is reporting a firefighter has been killed in those strikes. Explosions have been reported across Iran's southern coast, while shrapnel from the American attacks has also hit a hospital in the city of Shabaha. US President Donald Trump says the strikes are in retribution for yesterday's bombing of ships by Iran, and if it happens again, it will get much worse. To sport now, New South Wales rugby league coach Laurie Daly has heaped praise upon Nathan Cleary after the halfback led his side to a State of Origin series victory at Lang Park. With Cleary's Origin record under scrutiny in the lead-up to the match, the Penrith star scored two of his side's five tries as the Blues beat Queensland 30-12 in the decider. Daly says Cleary, who became his state's most prolific point scorer in his first ever victorious decider, should have nothing to prove.
8: What he's done has been remarkable, like four consecutive premierships. I just don't get what people want to take down champions. He's a champion and he's done some terrific things. And why does he have to do something like he's done for people who go, oh, you know, he's not a bad player?
3: To the weather, mostly sunny days continuing in Darwin and rain clearing, but some fog around during the mornings over the next few days in Alice Springs. That's the latest from ABC News.
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1: It's nice to be back with you after 9 o'clock. It's been so long. And I know this week I've been with you, but 8 o'clock, a shortened breakfast show.

0: Yeah. Hasn't been really public displays around Independence Day since 9/11. One of the Steve says, now look, Brash, if they held any sort of independence celebrations, it would have been booed off the streets to show our disappointment of the current clown US president. Thank you, Steve, for telling it how you see it. Some others of you have said this, no surprise that Alice Springs Town Council didn't mention anything about the US 250th. We all know the antipathy of some members to American issues. Thanks, dear listener. Jasper says, hi, Brash. Back in town after 3 lovely weeks in Vietnam, but thanks to a certain telco, my phone is inoperable. I think turn it on and off, Jasper, I'm told. Gavin said, come on, Brashy, where do they do rock drilling and hand bogging these days? You have to be old to know what that even is. It was great to do anything anyway in the good old days of Tenet. Gavin just saying I'm maybe a bit too old, living in the past. I was talking about why can't we have at the Tenet Creek Show go back to the hand bogging and also the rock drilling. But as Chairman Will said, one of the great things about rural shows is the wood chopping. Not many people are out in the forest chopping by hand anymore, are they? Anyway, 0487 99 1057. Bob says, look, the Elliott transmitter is owned by the BRC, so it's not an ABC transmitter. Only ABC is on the app. So if you head north, it can be picked up on 106.1 from the, is that the STD tower? Is that the Newcastle Waters tower? Is that the one you mean, Bob? STD. I know my brain doesn't work very well. 0487 99 1057. And Alison, I don't know what space pen we're talking about here. Anyway, in a moment you'll hear from the independent speaker of the NT House, the member for Araloon, about this issue of travel allowances, the $450 nightly travel allowance being claimed by members who may live out of Darwin. And when they come in on business, they can claim it's $450. We know some members own properties in Darwin. Manuel Brown has gotten into trouble. Joe Hersey's gotten into trouble. And Robin Lamley has also said that she owns a modest flat in Darwin. We'll speak to her in just a moment. But not until we've got this underway, people. I haven't heard that for a month, Chairman Will.
1: It's a call to arms. It's a call to phones.
0: Yeah.
1: And the text line.
0: People still playing. People still love it.
1: Yeah. Do you want an update?
0: Yeah, yeah.
1: Like, I'll just say, Alison, I've got you down a little bit lower than Steve from the West. Have you been texting in together with your answers? Because I've got you a few behind.
0: Oh.
1: Steve from the West is up there at 61. Mark following in second at 58. Jasper at 57. Then Snicko and Alison, Bruce, Pablo and Lewis are all up there in the mix.
0: Okay.
1: That's pretty, it's pretty tight at the top. We should come to finals very soon, though.
0: We should, yeah. Time is getting away. It's July.
1: Yes, it's always getting away, isn't it? It's always moving.
0: Yeah, I know. And I know I got to be blamed because I was away for a whole month.
1: But you came back.
0: I did come back. I had to come back. Well, someone's got to pay the bills.
1: And this, yeah, that's true. This is yours?
0: Oh, yes.
1: This is your work?
0: Okay, and I'm pretty sure... Tell me if I'm wrong. I don't think we've featured this artist before.
1: I've just double-checked.
0: I checked.
1: We haven't done it.
0: Okay, people. What about this song? It's short. It's sharp.
1: I know it.
0: Did you know it from just that?
1: From that, I did. Yeah, yeah. I'm not going to say where I know it from, but I know.
0: Okay. Yeah, maybe it's got another life somewhere.
1: Yeah.
0: Play it again.
1: Go for it.
0: Okay, yeah. People. Shh. Everyone be quiet.
1: Hush. Okay, how much is that?
0: Not much. 1.15 seconds, I think.
1: Ooh, it's tight. Not much
0: and,
1: to work with.
0: Yeah, I can't tell you much more. You hear a certain instrument there.
1: Okay.
0: Is this all you hear?
1: This is the only start line of the week. Sorry about that.
0: Oh, yeah, because tomorrow's vibing. I reckon you should vibe tomorrow.
1: Yeah.
0: It's NAIDOC week. Aboriginal Islander and Aboriginal Artists.
1: Great one.
0: Aboriginal Islander and Aboriginal Artists.
1: Perfect.
0: For NAIDOC week. You know, you've got Jimmy Little. You start with Jimmy Little.
1: Yep.
0: Oriel Andrew from Alice Springs. Some great artists we can feature.
1: Rona, Jess Mowboy.
0: Yeah, you got a bit more modern there, haven't you?
1: Yeah, no, I represent the modern.
0: You're a modern kind of contingent. Guy. Yeah, shall we do NAIDOC?
1: Absolutely, I think it's a great idea.
0: And, of course, play as much Warumpy as you like.
1: Definitely, yeah.
0: Okay.
1: Whole playlist.
0: I reckon there'll be some Jimmy. I'm sure there'll be some Jimmy.
1: Yeah, great.

0: Okay,
1: it sounds like you want Jimmy.
0: That'll be my theme. Will be Royal Telephone.
1: Yeah, good. Nice.
0: Okay, I'm going to play this one more time.
1: All right. Good luck.
0: That's all you got.
1: Start at the top. You can get 2 points.
0: Thanks, mate.
1: Thank you.
0: Chairman Will Regan, come in quickly. I want to get this done and dusted. Guess the song. Guess the artist. Get your full 2 points.
2: Stuart Brash.
3: Another way of telling a story.
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3: We're really lucky. We still remember our stories.
0: This has been making news all this week. At a press conference this week, Labor's MLA, Manuel Brown, admitted he lived in Jabiru. That's where he represents his seat in the NT Parliament. But he has a home in Palmerston, which he owns. He receives, when he's in Darwin on business, $450 a night as part of his travel allowance. CLP went ballistic. Robin Carl went ballistic on the radio, just flailing Labor on this issue. But then it came to light that Joe Hersey, the member for Katherine, owns a property in Darwin where, when she's in Darwin on business, that is parliamentary business, she claims a $450 a night. Is this fair? It is within the rules, we're told. The rules are set by the Remuneration Tribunal. And then last night, Robin Lamley also got involved in the debate. She admitted she owns a modest flat in Darwin where she goes on business when she's parliamentarian, which is pretty much all the time. Robin Lamley actually joins us on the line. Robin Lamley, good morning.
4: Good morning, Stuart.
0: This is blown up big at the moment. You've said you have a situation where you've got a place you own. Tell us your situation. Tell us about it.
4: Well, Stuart, ever since I've been a Member of Parliament, I've been, when I go to Darwin, I stay in my little flat in Darwin. And over the years, the allowance determined by the Remuneration Tribunal has varied. It started off very modest at about $120 a night, which includes also provision for food, meals. So I'm not sure that there was any accommodation component to that amount from 2010 when I first started. And then a few members at the time decided that they'd like to have a base that they own in Darwin, and the allowance increased. And in 2026, we have $450 a night, which includes, I think, about $120 per day for incidentals and meals. So it's around $300, which is allocated to the accommodation component. But it is a flat rate. It's not, we don't tell the Department of Legislative Assembly where we're staying and what our circumstances are. No matter who you are and what you decide to do and where you stay in Darwin, for the 10 members that live outside of Darwin who have to come to Darwin for work, you just get paid that flat amount. And for that reason, I think it's fair. I don't think that whether you stay in a hotel or a flat or a house or wherever, it still costs money, Stuart.
0: Can I just go back just a step? You said, is it 300 or 450? What's the total amount which is payable on a nightly basis?
4: Yeah, but the accommodation part of it, I think, is about 300. Just over 300.
0: Can I ask, if you were not a parliamentarian, I think you've been in Parliament, 16 years now?
4: Yes.
0: Would you own that flat? Would you have that flat if you were not a parliamentarian?
4: We owned it before I became a parliamentarian.
0: Should it matter?
4: But, you know, Stuart, it is I still have to pay rates, insurance, body corporate. It costs money for me to stay there. Otherwise, I'd be renting it out. It was rented out before I became a Member of Parliament. Look, you know, if people want their Members of Parliament to stay in Parliament and be reasonably happy, you have to let them have the choice of where they stay. I get that people don't understand this. It sounds quite glamorous that, you know, Members of Parliament might have a unit or a house in Darwin where they stay when they're working there, but I can assure you it's not. It just means that instead of lugging your suitcase full of clothes and toiletries every time up to Darwin every time you're there, that you don't have to. It provides just a level of comfort and stability that means that you're probably going to keep your job a bit longer. I wouldn't be a Member of Parliament if I was living in and out of hotels for the last 16 years. It's just not sustainable for someone like me. Maybe other people might think it's great, but it just doesn't work out to be a very comfortable life if that's how you have to live.
0: So you're quite sure you would not have had the parliamentary career you have if you didn't own this house. Could you still own it? I mean, people would say, well, you own it. Why do you need to be paid to be in your own home?
4: Because it costs money for me to stay there. I've got to pay my rates, my insurance, my electricity, the body corporate, anywhere, any unit, no matter how small and modest, you're paying about $7,000 or $8,000 in body corporate fees a year. It costs money. So just because I've got my unit, why shouldn't I be entitled to assistance to stay there as opposed to someone who needs to stay in a hotel? Look, it's a fair system in terms it doesn't discriminate against you, the member based on their means or where they stay. I mean, the other side of it is I could be couch surfing and paying absolutely nothing for where I stay and still get the $450. Look, it is a generous system, but it is comparable to every parliament pretty much throughout Australia. People who don't live at the location of where the parliament is, they're entitled to a fairly generous allowance so they can have a safe, private place to live where they're reasonably comfortable so they can go about their work.
0: Now, I assume you're only paid the allowance if you're on council on parliamentary business, either as Speaker
4: Correct.
0: Or as a member.
4: Yes.
0: Is that just on sitting days or is it whenever you're there for work? Related business, because you are the Speaker
4: Whenever
0: of the House.
4: Whenever you're there for work. So for me, I'm not up there a lot. I mean, my little unit remains empty for half, you know, two-thirds of the year pretty much. But as a minister, years ago when I was a minister, I was almost, you know, living up there because of the demands of the job. Ministers have to be in Darwin all the time. I couldn't tell you exactly how often, but the demands are considerable. So for a minister to have a unit or somewhere that they own or that they rent up there makes perfect sense.
0: Mm. Listeners, and I'm sure you've been following the debate since this was first fired up by the media early this week, Robin Carl maybe foolishly went in the attack when she was talking about this on the radio. Do you think she should know the system better when it comes out that some of her own members, Joe Hersey, is the recipient of this and owns a property as well in Darwin?
4: I think Robin Carl is not across just the difficulty of her fellow members of how they have to live their lives. And if she's critical of them owning a place up in Darwin and affording themselves a level of comfort while they're working up there, then I think that's a bit sad. I'm not sure in what context she made those comments. Mm. But
0: I think that was when Manuel Brown's situation came up and she was quite feisty in her attacks. And then, of course, Joe Hersey, we know. How many, you may not know this, but do you know if many other members of Parliament like yourself own the accommodation they claim on in Darwin? Because I think you said 10 members. Do we know how many others there are?
4: Well, I'm pretty sure that I know the answer to that question. But, Stuart, it's a privacy issue and it's up to the members themselves to declare, if they choose to, what their accommodation arrangements are when they go to Darwin. We don't have to declare this to the Department of Legislative Assembly that pay us this allowance. It's not of concern to them. It's of concern to the public, obviously, and the media, but you know, for other members to declare or not declare where they stay, it's completely up to them. I'm not going to name other people.
0: But it's not the three we've been speaking about, yourself, Brown and Hersey. It's not, you're not the only three by the sounds of it.
4: Well, I'm not going to confirm that. It's up to them. And I can understand why they wouldn't come forward because, you know, obviously they're going to be scrutinised and come under criticism potentially for the choices that they've made. But can I say

0: people listening, if you want to be represented by good quality people, then you need to cut them some slack and allow them to take out a loan and buy a unit up in Darwin if that's what they choose, or not rent out an existing unit that they own, or a house. You have to allow people some level of comfort and privacy. And for me, it's always been about privacy. I don't want to be strolling in and out of a hotel in the middle of Darwin every time I have to go up there for work. I wouldn't have done that, Stuart. I would have been out years ago. The fact that I've got a little, what I always call a shoebox, in a suburb that no one knows where I am, has given me a great level of security and comfort over the years. It's far from palatial, it's very basic, and the fact that I get paid a generous allowance to stay there per night means that I don't have to think about it. It covers the cost and very little more, because I'm not up there as much as a minister. When I was before I became speaker, I was one of the lowest paid members of parliament in the place, because I wasn't getting any great allowance. You know, I was just on the basic salary, which is, you know, not bad, but you know, it's you know, even then, I just the importance of being able to stay where I wanted to and having that privacy and comfort was always important to me, and also for my family, knowing that I was safe.
1: Can I ask, Robin Lammy, everyone is struggling. It is tough times. Inflation is
0: It
1: running
0: is,
1: 4%. But what do you say to those people who can barely pay their rent, and you're getting 450? Do you think that is fair in that environment?
0: Well, it's. Of course, it seems absurd that we would get 450 a night, but that's the cost of accommodation in Darwin. You know, look, I just had a look at bookings.com at the cost of staying in a hotel in Darwin at the moment, and to stay anywhere in the CBD, you're looking at, you know, 300 or thereabouts per night, which this covers. This $450, that covers a hotel and incidentals and meals, and that's how it's worked out by the tribunal. So, you know, the cost, the fact that I get 450 to stay in my own unit is generous, but in all reality, it doesn't do much more than cover the cost of staying there, Stuart.
1: Should it
0: It's
1: be
0: not.
1: reviewed? Should there be a review? Because
0: It's
1: they.
0: always reviewed. This is always reviewed. There's a yearly, an annual review of all our entitlements that we get, and that's carried out by the Remuneration Tribunal, and it's open for public input, submissions. Anyone can make comment, and it was recently increased. It had sat at $400 a night for, oh, I don't know, the best part of 10 years from my memory, and it's just been increased to 450, because you know that's a long time in between increases. But you know, we don't have anything to do with that. That's an independent body that says that no matter who you are, when you come to Darwin for work as a member of parliament, if you don't live in Darwin, then this is how much you get, and they're not interested in where you stay, how you spend it. But they just work it out on the market value of accommodation and the cost of feeding yourself while you're there.
1: If it was reduced, if it was cut, what would your response be?
0: It wouldn't make no difference to me, because I would still stay where I'm staying, and because to me, that's the most valuable part of it. It's the fact that I have a safe, comfortable place to live where I have been able to sustain, and by having that, I've been able to sustain myself as a politician for so long. So that's what's important to me. Not, of course, the money is lovely and it pays the bills and it enables me to do a few extra things while I'm up there. But yeah, it's the quality of life all the way.
1: Thank you for joining us. And I know every single politician we speak to in the coming days and weeks will be asked the question, especially if they're from outside of Darwin, do you own a property? So we at least know and hear your argument as well. So, Robin Lamley, thank you.
0: My pleasure. Thanks, Stuart. Bye-bye.
1: Robin Lamley, member for Araluen, independent speaker, convinced? 0487 991 0057. One of you said, not good enough. Politicians in the NT have a very good salary. Their airfares are paid. They invest in other businesses. $450 per night. That is $3,000 per week.

Yep. I mean, I think some people will find it very hard to understand the reasoning. You heard the speaker's reasoning there, but what do you reckon? 0487 99 10 57. One of the Steve says, "Hi, Brush. Ask Robin if her flat fulfills the Oz, that is the Oxford Dictionary definition, modest. Not large, elaborate, or expensive, a modest flat." And I think you heard there, she says it is quite modest. Now, according to a news story which was published by the ABC, the speaker, as speaker, because she is speaker, she's not just a garden variety member, she gets 297K a year. That was quoted from a particular article from the ABC. And of course, those things, those salaries can be checked because they are and can be scrutinised. What do you make of that? 0487 99 10 57. Some other thoughts on this one. I saw Rod also said, "Doesn't matter where you stay or who owns the accommodation. If you have to travel to Darwin to attend work, it costs you. How much the allowance is should be the better question." And I think that's a very good point. Thank you for that, Rod. Keep them coming. 0487 99 10 57. On the issue of the American presence in the town, Stuart, the days of a relaxed American presence in town seems to be way over at the base because more of a standalone installation. Remember those garage sales? Yeah, lawn sales were a thing. Lawn sales were huge, and they were really around an American model. Barbara continues to say, "Public servants get travel allowances too. This is a non-issue." Thanks, Barbara. No, and it may be a non-issue. I suppose it's been generated by the media in questioning of Manuel Brown. Robin Carl decided to put fire on it. 0487 99 10 57. What do you make of that here on ABC Alice Springs? Hey, have you got the clue? Have you got it right yet? That's the first clue. 1 second of the clue. We'll check in a few minutes with Chairman Will, see who's got it right, who's not got it right. But this is clue number one on the start line. Guess the band, guess the song. Not much there, but maybe enough for you. Here's Christine Arnoux, "My Island Home," made famous by Warumpi Band, her version, which was a bigger chart hit. But I love this and the original as well.